0: again, good defensive start here for Bishop McGinnis, getting a lot of steals early here, being able to clear it out.
1: Crandall jukes through two defenders and has it knocked out of bounds. That was a little brain fart right there. Crandall thought he had his man in bounds. I believe that'll be Brenton Slative. Tried to do a little back pass to him. It was a little too far past the line.
0: Looks like just back and forth we go between these two teams.
1: Two teams being very aggressive with each other to start out this ball game. Quillian gets the throw, and he'll pass it over to Pittman. Pittman, the defender, bringing it up. Waiting. And now he clears it forward, trying to get it over to Crandall. He does. Nice touch there by Crandall to keep possession. Robert Lair streaking, trying to get a through pass there, knocked away, but Fierro's there to save it. Fierro on the right side of the pitch, trying to get it up to Lair. Nice little back pass heel. Instead, stolen away by Joaquin Flores. Flores clearing it down low. Nice header there for McGinnis. Keep it in the middle. And now cleared out once again. James Schultz just trying to get it down in the attacking third. Off the chest. I believe Brenton Slative there.
0: Yeah, just jumped a little too quickly there. Didn't quite time that jump perfectly.
1: And instead, Simon Wakefield throws it in. Nice little high throw in there. And has it harmlessly stolen away by Joe Gourley. Gourley trying to get a through pass up to Crandall. Crandall a little too slow to receive it, and it's cleared away once again by Booker T. It's a foot race for it, trying to get down low. Brenton Slative fighting and jockeying for position, and he's somehow able to come away with it. So it was knocked out of bounds there by, I believe, Andy Campanell. Throw-in coming up. Gets it into Lair at the midfield. Now Lair, two defenders at his back, passes by a third. Streaking forward, you got to try and get a through pass in there, trying to get it to Crandall.
0: Oh!
1: And harmlessly into the midst of Levi Brooks, the keeper. He had to come up out of goal to get that one, but it was a great opportunity for McGinnis. Unfortunately, just had it stolen away by the keeper.
0: Again, Bishop McGinnis continues to be aggressive here with the ball here early.
1: Blackburn at midfield on the right side of the pitch. Tries to get it up to Fierro, and it's stolen away. Now another steal by Becker Crandall to keep it alive in the attacking third. A through pass there. Brenton Slative, an opportunity inside the box. Slative trying to dribble through. A lot of contact there, keeping it in possession of him. Trying to get it up and past him. Puts a shot on goal, and it's just harmlessly above the crossbar.
0: Yeah, Crandall ran out of room right there in that corner. Shout out to Booker T. Washington, really controlling that corner there on defense and able to keep it away from a goal right there.
1: So they're going to say it was off of a Booker T player. So it'll be a corner kick coming up here. Robert Lair will head to the left side corner. We've seen McGinnis have a lot of success in these playoffs with corner kicks. We'll see if they can execute here with 32 minutes to go in the first half. Corner kick is up from Lair, trying to get it down low to someone. And instead, a shot on goal is up and just above the crossbar for James Schultz. An excellent opportunity inside the box off the rebound. Just left it a little too high above the crossbar.
0: And that was a perfect hit right there on the corner, but just a little too high.
1: And, I mean, you got to give credit to Schultz. He was there, ready, waiting to take the rebound. Had an excellent opportunity. Just a little too much power underneath it. Goal kick for Booker T. It's stolen away by McGinnis, trying to get it up. Crandall trying to get a through pass over to Fierro, and the keeper comes up, picks that one up. Brooks will clear it out. Nice high arcing kick there for Brooks, getting it up to the attacking third, flipping the field like it's nothing. Now trying to dribble through its way, gets it stolen away by Jackson Blackburn. Keeping it with it, number 23, Ethan Torres, now driving, trying to get a cross pass into the box. Just a little out in front of Malik Abouhouli. We had an opportunity to beat the defense on that one, and McGinnis catches a break with a goal kick.
0: Yeah, it looks like James Quillian's going to have a lot more on his hands this game compared to what we saw last week against Southeast, so interested to see how he controls it here today.
1: Quillian gets it to Lucky, that's Pittman. Pittman will clear it forward, trying to get it up to Crandall. Crandall, nice little header, tried to get it up to Fierro, instead it's stolen away. Another clear there. And Pittman will retake that ball once again. McGinnis trying to reset. Trying to get it up to Fierro. Fierro misses the header. They're going to call Fierro offsides. Just a little step ahead of the back line of the defense. Takes away an opportunity there for McGinnis. Both teams pretty evenly matched through this one. McGinnis with two shot attempts on goal. Booker T, not one single one yet. And this McGinnis defense is very hard to try and penetrate. I mean, they do not make it easy, especially with a backfield with Nick Pittman and Seth Lucky, two all-state, all-district players.

0: life hard for anyone trying to drive forward. That free kick is kicked up, headed away, and I believe that'll be a corner kick coming up here for Booker T.
1: Yeah, this is something that Bishop McGinnis, they've had much success on defending in these past couple of games. Again, just 12 straight goals without giving up one, so see how they defend this one.
0: Torres doesn't try a cross on that. Instead, gets it up to his man, Joaquin Flores. Flores kicking it over to Sanchez. Sanchez has his pocket picked, and now an opportunity here for Cesar Fierro on the through pass. Two defenders back, trying to beat them. Tries to dribble through traffic, staying with the dribble, and now Fierro heads into the box. Slows it down, trying to dribble past three defenders, and finally gets it knocked away there by Moya Sanchez. And there's a scrum for it on the right side of the out-of-bounds line. Out off of Sanchez, so a throw-in coming up for Cesar Fierro.
1: That was a good effort there by Fierro. Tried to go under him to save that one. But, again, working one-on-four there and retaining the possession for Bishop McGinnis. He'll take that any day.
0: It was a good opportunity on the through pass. Couldn't quite connect in the end as all the defenders started to converge on him. Couldn't quite find his teammate streaking down inside the box. But instead, it'll be a throw-in coming up here for Nick Pittman. Pittman steps back, winds up, throws it deep inside the box, trying to get a header opportunity there. Sticking with it, Gourley has an opportunity inside the box, goes to the ground, loses possession. But it'll stick with McGinnis on their side of the pitch. Trying to get it over. Ryan Beattie inside the box has it kicked away from him. And another corner coming up here for McGinnis.
1: Yeah, the one before that really just dropped in, didn't even hit a Bishop McGinnis player or Booker T. Washington player, so definitely got to get an attempt on this corner kick right here.
0: Beattie was inside the box, had it knocked away from him, setting up another corner opportunity for Robert Lair. Puts his hand up, walks forward, kicks it up, a nice little cross there, trying to get a header goal in, off the crossbar and back of the net. It's good. McGinnis strikes first in the state semifinal game. It was an excellent rebound goal there. Trying to see the number of who's put it in there, but I believe I know the answer to that is he'll run back there. Can't quite see the number. I just need you to turn around, man. Just turn around.
1: Looks like Beckett Crandall, but
0: he's still not turning around.
1: Looks like a single digit. And he goes to the tent, and we can't see him anymore.
0: No, that was Nick Pittman. Nick Pittman scoring first, the defender. Getting in on the action off the rebound. It was a header attempt off the crossbar, but Pittman was there to take the rebound and score the first goal of this match. Irish lead at 1-0.
1: Again, a great aggressive start by Bishop McGinnis on the offensive side, getting a goal here early, not even midway through the first half.
0: Fierro trying to come up to defend. Loses possession there to Torres. Torres trying to go down low instead. Way saving it, and it's cleared out by McGinnis once again.
1: That's a good clear out there, too.
0: Robert Lair sticking with it at midfield. He's got possession. Two defenders converging on him. Tries to get a through pass up to Crandall. Crandall sticking with the ball. A lot of contact there.
1: Yeah.
0: And then we'll call a foul. I don't believe there will be a card, but Beckett Crandall had an opportunity on the through. Just got a little too handsy there with Simon Wakefield as Wakefield went to the ground. So it'll be a free kick coming up for the Hornets.
1: Yeah, again, just their aggressive team just a little too aggressive on that one as they got two hands in the back.
0: Maverick Reed boots it down low. Gourley with a nice header. Gets it over to Ryan Beattie. Beattie, nice little kick up in the air to stick with it. Excellent possession there. Has it stolen away as he falls to the ground. And an opportunity for McGinnis as they get the throw in off the errant pass.
1: Little hesitation there on the throw-in.
0: Throws it into Robert Lair off his chest and back into the possession of the Hornets. Now trying to go down low, Hornets. Trying to sneak by. Joaquin Flores has to go back up to midfield. Nice little bit of passing there, but instead falls harmlessly into the midst of James Schultz. Schultz trying to stick with it. Errant pass. Gives it right back to Booker T. Now a forward upwards clear. Christian Way. Defenders converging on him. Goes chest to chest with Blackburn on the left side of the field. Way. Trying
1: How about
0: to
1: Blackburn?
0: Through.
1: Great defense right there by Blackburn. One-on-one right there and uses his aggressiveness and strength to boot that one out of bounds or knock it out of bounds.
0: When a guy that size is flying at you like that, it's not a fun thing to think about. This will be a throw-in in the attacking third coming up for the Hornets. One of the rare offensive opportunities they've had in the first 15 minutes of this one. Simon Wakefield to throw it in. He'll go deep trying to get it into the box. And that's knocked up into the air by an Irish player sticking with it. And finally coming into the possession of Beckett Crandall, he'll clear it forward. Fierro had an opportunity to try and come up and get that ball. Maverick Reed, nice little dribble move there, makes him miss. Instead, try to clear it forward to Joaquin Flores. Flores trying to dribble through Gourley. Nice little pass forward. Gets it up to Torres on the left side. Torres just outside the box. He'll try a cross play. Trying to find Malik Abouhouli, and it's just a little too much power on the cross. Instead, it'll be a goal kick.
1: It's a good kind of a good box out there by Brenton Slade of again. But give credit to Bishop McGinnis. They're really locking down the defense here right down below the goal. And again, getting awarded another possession.
0: Killian coming up for the goal kick. Passes it over to Seth Lucky. And now Lucky will boot it down low. Gets a pocket picked. Trying to stick with it in the defending third. James Schultz, nice little pass there. Tries to get it up to Crandall. Instead, it's cleared back out by the Hornets. And now an opportunity here for Booker T. Trying to get it through. Shot on goal is saved there by Killian.
1: What a save. I know Quillian diving right at the perfect time right there to snatch that one.
0: Malik Abouhouli left it a little too low. Killian dives forward, making the save there. First shot on goal for Booker T is saved by the keeper. Now a goal kick, trying to get it up to Crandall, and now it's booted high into the air. Another clear for Booker T as Killian will come up into the box, trying to get it. A lot of contact there on the keeper.
2: Looking
0: That's
2: for
0: an
2: a
0: easy
2: home
0: whistle.
2: Your vibe. Welcome to Zeal.
0: Waiting, assessing, trying to see what the case will be.
1: Coilian took a little bit of a shot up in the midsection.
0: Referee's coming in to check on Killian. He's been nails for McGinnis so far, has not conceded a goal yet in these playoffs.
1: Trying to see what happened. They're checking on him. It looks like he got hit, and they're just checking to see what's going on there.
0: I believe Abouhouli tried to come up and meet Quillian, just went right up into the midsection there. So we're still trying to figure out what's happening over here.
1: I think they're going to make him come out, yeah.
0: Yeah, so we will have a goalkeeper switch. Quillian will come out. Instead, in comes John Schultz.
1: How about that? A huge change here in this game right here. Quillian been amazing all season. Now John Schultz asked to come in.
0: No clue what was happening there, but instead, Killian will come out. Schultz will go in. And Killian, on the sideline with his coaches, we're still confused as to what happened here.
1: Didn't get an explanation from the referee either.
0: Instead, Schultz boots it down low into the possession of Booker T. Now trying to clear it forward. Gets it up to Christian Way inside the box. Schultz coming up and harmlessly puts it into his mitts.
1: Yeah, great job by Schultz, not panicking, just coming into the game and getting a save immediately for Bishop McGinnis.
0: Now Seth Lucky trying to clear it forward. Gets it up to Crandall. Crandall on the left side of the field. Has it roll out of bounds for the possession of a throw-in for Booker T.
1: Yeah, Bishop McGinnis, they need to get back into a rhythm here. I think they're just kind of running out of gas here offensively here. They just need to get set back up in their offense and get back into a smooth rhythm.
0: Another throw-in coming up for Schaefer. Schaefer will dribble, winds up, steps forward, throws it in. Right back to Schaefer. Now getting it up, trying to go inside the box. Booker T has it knocked away. That ball continues bouncing, almost went into the neighborhood.
1: Again,
0: another throw-in opportunity for the Hornets as they are content to just try and advance the ball down the field. 21 minutes left to go in the first half. The Irish with a one-goal lead, 1-0 our score. Another throw-in for Schaefer. He'll go back onto the track, runs up, throws it deep inside the box, trying to get it to his man, headed harmlessly away, right back to Schaefer. Schaefer now will clear it, trying to cross it over. Another header there for McGinnis, trying to clear it out of the box. Sticking with it, it's the Hornets.
1: Oh, good steal there.
0: A good opportunity for James Schultz as he tries to get the through pass up to Fierro, And the keeper comes out of the box, has to just boot that one away. It was an excellent opportunity for Cesar Fierro. But Levi Brooks, coming up out of the box, just boots it away harmlessly. It's Jackson Blackburn going into the teeth of the defense, gets it up to Lair and right back to Blackburn. Now Lair takes a tumble onto the pitch. Good tackling there from the Hornets. Now Joaquin Flores. Flores dribbling up, marked by James Schultz, puts a little piddling shot down there on goal. I don't think that was a shot. It was way outside the box. But Schultz comes up and makes the save once again.
1: Good job by Schultz being in the right spot, right position here. Still no update there on Quillian. Doesn't seem injured, though, just standing on the sideline there, so we'll check in as soon as we can on that.
0: Crandall with the ball on the left side into the attacking third. Marked very closely.
1: Lots
0: to kick it back
1: fighting.
0: To Beatty. And they're going to call a foul on Booker T. Like you said, lots of hands being put on there. I believe they called that on Malik Abouhouli. So a free kick for McGinnis in the attacking third. A golden opportunity to try and extend this one-goal lead. Killian's still down there at midfield. Just discussing with his refs, and not refs, excuse me, his coaches. Trying to explain what happened down there and why he had to come out of the ball game. But a free kick for Robert Lair. Boots it down low into the box. Header is up. Pittman had an opportunity. Just left it a little short there as Brooks coming in to make the save. Pittman had a golden opportunity to get his second goal of the ball game. Just a little too soft on the header attempt. Now Robert Lair kicks it back up to Beattie. Beattie on the left side, moving into the middle of the pitch. Dribbling through two defenders. Gets it through. Nice little nutmeg there. James Schultz takes it away. Tried to get it through to Cesar Fierro. Instead, stolen away by Ethan Torres. And now Torres will fly up the field. Marked by Schultz. Schultz makes a nice attempt at a tackle. And still sticking with it, it's Torres. What a good series of moves there. Trying to get it down low and cleared out harmlessly once again.
1: What Slade could clear there.
0: Brenton Slade have put a lot of air behind that ball. Now Booker T with it again. On McGinnis' side of the pitch, Moises Sanchez dribbling through traffic, kicks it over. Cesar Fierro comes up, makes the steal. Tried to get it over to Torres. Oh, now Joe Gorley misses the kick and gives it right back to the opposition, Christian Way. Way dribbling up over the right side of the pitch, knocks
1: Nick
0: it away.
1: Pittman.
0: Nick Pittman coming up with excellent defense there, giving McGinnis another opportunity. Up to Crandall at midfield, trying to dribble past the defenders. Gets it kicked back. And now they will reset. Tried to get it up through a through pass to Fierro. Instead, it's intercepted once again. McGinnis sticking with it here in this middle third. Gets it kicked away. Raulio Martinez.
1: Over to Washington. Joe Gorley with a steal.
0: Gorley, another steal. Fierro, opportunity here as he falls to the ground. Looks like he might have lost his footing. Tried to use the opposing player. Prop himself back up. Instead, it's another giveaway for Fierro. Now James Schultz, marked very closely on the sideline, gets it over to Blackburn. Now up to Lair. Fierro driving through. A golden opportunity
1: to
0: come out here. Beckett Crandall inside the box. One defender to beat. Puts a shot on goal, and it's in. A nice little roller there for Beckett Crandall. Gives the Irish a two-goal lead with 17 minutes to go in the first half.
1: How about the pass there by Cesar Fierro? Let it perfectly right there down the middle there to Pittman, and just a beautiful shot on the goal.
0: The Irish strike again. 2-0 our score here. Becky Crandall, an excellent run from him. As we continue to move forward throughout this game. As Killian looks like he's going to check back in here. John Schultz. Getting a couple of saves in his appearance here in the state semifinal game. He'll head back over to the sidelines. Killian will come back in.
1: Again, a good aggressive start here and kind of winding down near the second part of the first half, but a great effort there by Fierro and Crandall to get another one on the board for the Irish.
0: Kickoff here. Reed tries to get it up to his man Way. Way sticking with it, guarded closely by Blackburn. These two have been going at it all game long.
1: Blackburn coming away with another steal.
0: Blackburn with the throw-in, tries to get it up to his man, Sawyer Crandall. Sawyer Crandall checking in for the first time here. Now Gorley with it, has it stolen away in the middle third. Sticking with it, however, nice little touch there. Getting it over to Robert Lehr. Robert Lehr with a nice through ball up to Fierro. Fierro, one defender to beat, trying to get inside the box.
1: Oh, look at Fierro.
0: Nice spin move there. Keeping his defender on his toes. Now he's inside the box, has it poked away from him. Fierro trying to stick with it. A lot of hand fighting down low. Robert Lehr there on the rebound. Now kick it up to Crandall instead, stolen away. Sawyer Crandall had an opportunity there. A good defense takes away an opportunity at the through pass inside the box, and Booker T streaking down the field here.
1: That was a good steal there by Simon Wakefield, who already set the offense up for Booker T.
0: Blackburn sliding kick to clear it out.
1: Perfection right there on the slide.
0: Gets it back up to the midfield to Maverick Reed. And now on the right side of the pitch, Lehr takes a hearty shot to the midsection. He's doubling down on the pitch in pain.
1: Oh.
0: Looks to be holding his lower abdomen.
1: Yeah, he took a shot not on a great place. He is really feeling that one. They're going to get a sub for him.
0: Took a heater right to the lower abdomen as he hobbles off the field. Instead, here comes number 5, Henry Nichols. Unfortunate turn of events there for Ryan Beatty as he took a shot, hobbled over in pain.
1: Yeah, he's laughing it off a little bit. I think he's just going to need to catch his breath. Really took one of the midsection there.
0: But it'll still be a throw-in coming up here for the Hornets. Abahuli winds up, throws it in. Right to a McGinnis defender, trying to get it up past them. Instead, it's cleared harmlessly there by Lucky.
1: Good clear out there by Lucky.
0: He'll kick it right back to Brooks, the keeper. Sticking with it, Sawyer Crandall trying to come up and pick the pocket. Instead, it's cleared out harmlessly. Maverick Reed with it, putting it up the field. Had an opportunity there, but another steal from McGinnis. Now Abahuli dribbling around, gets it knocked away from him. And it'll stick with the Hornets for a throw-in.
1: Again, love the aggression on the Bishop McGinnis defensive side, really making the Hornets work to get open here for a pass.
0: Throw-in here, tries to get it down to Abahuli. Nice little touch there, gets it up to his man Torres. Torres loses possession of it. Fierro streaking up the field. Excuse me, not Fierro. I believe that was Henry Nichols. Nice little steal there. Had an opportunity in the attacking third. Instead, it's knocked out of play by a McGinnis player, so it'll be a Booker T throw-in coming up. 15 minutes to go in the first half. Irish with a 2-goal lead, 2-0 our score. Hornets throw it in. Joe Gourley there to collect on the rebound. Gets it back over to Seth Lucky. Lucky clears it forward, trying to go over to Fierro once again. They've had some success there. Fierro, a nice little header attempt.
1: Looks like they're going to call.
0: They're going to call Fierro for a foul there. Just went right up into the midsection of Ethan Torres.
1: Tough call right there because they both went up. I guess they're going to say Fierro went up a little too prematurely there.
0: Wakefield, free kick there. Gets it up to Way. Way almost losing possession of it. And has it knocked out by Way. Another turnover there. Blackburn to throw it in for McGinnis.
1: And great defensive possession right there by Gourley. Again, forcing pressure on the Hornets there. Coming away with another one.
0: Emery Mumiuha will check in for Robert Lehr. That's Robert Lehr. Will take a little breather on the sideline. Picks up the sports bottle. Throw in coming up here for McGinnis.
1: Oh, a lot of hand fighting there between.
0: Loses possession of the ball. Nathan Hahn sticking with it, but Fierro gets it right back from McGinnis. He'll try and go up through four defenders on the field, falling down, and it's stolen away. No call.
1: Wow.
0: They'll let them play on. A nice clear attempt there by the Hornets is taken harmlessly into the midst by James Killian.
1: Killian getting back out there, getting himself a save. 13 minutes to go here, just about in the first half.
0: Killian will bounce once, drops it, and kicks it away. It's a little rolling kick, sticking with it. A good opportunity for Booker T. Instead, it's stolen
1: there.
0: Once again.
1: Slate of again.
0: Trying to get it up. Sawyer Crandall loses a handle on it. And it'll be out for a or a throw-in, almost said free throw. I got basketball on the brain. Throw-in coming up here for the Hornets.
1: Looks like they're going to have a sub coming in here for the Hornets. I believe number 14 is checking in.
0: That'll be J.P. Morton, the senior, checking in here for the first time in the state semifinal game. Throw-in for the Hornets, trying to get it up and deep instead. That's harmlessly kicked away by Lucky. Opportunity on the rebound, but Nichols sticking with it. Umiuha had a touch on it. Instead, it's cleared out once again by the defense. Joe Gorley coming up to meet it. Dribbling through. Has a nice through ball opportunity there. Fierro once again inside the box. Just loses a bit of a half step there. And they're going to call it off of Fierro. I'm not sure I agree with that call off Fierro, but it'll be a goal kick for the Hornets. I believe they might have caught a break there.
1: Yeah, because Fierro was right in their position right there. It was a foot race between him and
0: J.P. Morton.
1: Yeah, that's a really tough one right there down there.
0: Goal kick is up, trying to get it up into the attacking third. And that's stolen away once again. A clear forward for McGinnis. Another clear right back. Gorley takes a shot right on the head, goes high up into the air. And sticking with it, it's the Hornets.
1: Slade got away with one right there on the bump.
0: Slade gave a hard bump from behind. Refs let them play through. Nathan Hahn trying to kick it over. Now J.P. Morton has it kicked forwards, cleared out once again by the Irish. Sawyer Crandall trying to go up and meet them. Instead, it's kicked away once again. James Schultz at midfield. Another opportunity on the attack here for McGinnis. Trying to drive forward through three defenders. Loses a handle on it. Sticking with it, James Schultz had an opportunity instead. Nice touch there by the Hornets, and they have an opportunity. Trying to get it up to Abuhuli. Nice kick ball up in the air. Blackburn comes up and clears it right back.
1: It's a good clear there by Blackburn.
0: Jonah Wagner for the Hornets. First time seeing him. As it looks like Blackburn takes a hard dive onto the Fitch. They're going to say that's on Blackburn?
1: I don't know about that one. That was, we're going to call that one a little questionable right there because that was a tough one right there.
0: Blackburn fell hard onto the field. Instead, they're going to say it was a foul on Blackburn as Ethan Torres also took a tumble. So a free kick opportunity in the attacking third coming up here as Malik Abuhuli has an opportunity with a shot to try and cut into this Irish lead.
1: Could be a bit of a momentum shifter here under 10 minutes to go in the first half.
0: Abuhuli, shot on goal, is curving just a little high over the crossbar. And McGinnis catches a break on that free kick. It was a good shot opportunity from Malik Abuhuli. A little too much power underneath it, just clears the top of the crossbar. And Killian have the goal kick. Gets it up to Pittman. Pittman will try and clear it down.
1: He's going to go a little too far to the outside.
0: So throw-in will come up here for J.P. Morton as he'll race over to meet it. Under 10 minutes to go in the first half. So Morton winds up, throws it down low. Gorley, another header to try and clear it back. Stolen away. Again, nice move there by Emery Mumiuha. Tries to clear it forward, get it up to his man. Sticking with it, it's Sawyer Crandall. Left side of the pitch, streaking down, trying to dribble past the defense. Gets past one defender.
1: Crandall trying to go to the middle.
0: Trying to go inside the box. Instead, it's cleared harmlessly away there by the Hornets. Another opportunity for McGinnis, snuffed out by the deep line. Killian gets the ball kicked right to him. And he'll pass it right over to Nick Pittman once again. Pittman dribbles through one attacker. Dribbling forward, still sticking with it. And finally, he'll try a through ball there. It's intercepted by the Hornets. Attacking on the right side of the field, Brenton Slative. It looks like it'll be off of Slative. No, excuse me, they're going to call that off of Booker T.
1: That's
0: interesting call there, but McGinnis will benefit from it no less as Killian will put the ball on the ground for the goal kick. Another substitution coming in here. Michael Jaya checking in for the first time in the semifinals.
1: So Blackburn getting a much-needed rest out there, been playing a great first half on the defensive end.
0: Mumiuha is the target, gets it right in the chest, but loses control of it. They're going to say Mumiuha committed a foul there, trying to go up and get a nice little chest touch. So free kick from inside the center circle.
1: They have not been very lenient on those calls this game, just been very tight on those.
0: Maverick Reed inside the circle, gets kicked right back to him. I'm just trying to play keep away with it, coming up to try and mark. Had an opportunity there instead. Sticking with it, it's the Hornets. Now they'll clear it inside the box. Killian harmlessly takes it into the midst. But they had a nice opportunity there for Sawyer Crandall if he was able to get through the defenders. Just good sticking with it for the Hornets, not conceding an easy go through.
1: That's a great pass down low.
0: Cesar Fierro, one touch, two touch in the air, sticking with it. Tries to get it up to his man, instead it's stolen away. Nathan Hahn clears it forward. Sticking with it, it's McGinnis. Now, another clear there by Seth Lucky. Did not let them try and get something established as the ball goes flying into the Booker T fan section.
1: Again, you'll take that. Run some clock off here. Just 6 minutes and 30 seconds to go here in the first half.
0: Throw in coming up for Jaden Trejo. Trejo throws it in.
1: Oh, man.
0: He took a shot. Sawyer Crandall hobbled over a little bit. Took a heater right to the chest. The refs will let him play through. Gourley loses control of the ball. A little hand fighting there. But Gourley comes up with the steal once again.
1: Drew Gourley in the midfield.
0: And the defenders for the Hornets are forced to retreat. And they lose it out of bounds. Throw in coming up here for Jaya. We've got another substitution as Cesar Fierro head to the bench. Coming back into the game is Ryan Beattie. Took a couple of minutes on the sideline to catch his breath once again. Beattie's back into the ball game. Throw in from Jaya. Throws it right to a Hornet defender and cleared forward once again. Abouhouli gets it to his man. Raul Martinez trying to clear it down low. And sticking with it instead. It's the Irish. Tries to clear it forward. Hits off the top of the Irish bench. Off that tarp. And J.P. Morton will have a throw in for Booker T.
1: Good effort there by Jay. Attempt to save that one.
0: Throw in there. Clears it down low. Trying to get it to Abouhouli. Loses control of it. Ryan Beattie tried to come up and make a play on it instead. It's a kick from far outside the scoring box, right into the hands of James Killian. He's been nailed so far, has not let a whole lot get past him, making a lot of nice plays inside the box tonight. So kick it high up into the air, trying to get it down low to Henry Nichols. Nichols trying to stick with it. Nichols dribbling through two defenders, and Jaya coming up with the assist, kicks it back to the defensive line, and now another clear out. Sawyer Crandall will try and come up and meet it. Instead, it'll be Maverick Reed letting it roll just a little bit here as he'll clear it right back over to McGinnis' side of the pitch.
1: It's a good header there by Pittman.
0: Beattie, nice touch. Left side of the pitch, gets it stolen away from him. Gets right past the defensive line, but Nick Pittman's there, kicks it right back to Killian, and they will reset. Let some of their players get back into position. Sawyer Crandall, the lone striker out there for the Irish right now. A couple of attackers with him. Loses control of it right into the hands of Levi Brooks. Brooks kicks it right back to his defensive line. And now Reed. He'll slow it down and boot it down low. Nice header there by McGinnis, sticking with it.
1: Couple headers in a row.
0: Nick Pittman making a good play on the defensive side. Gets it up to Henry Nichols. Nichols has his pocket pick, but Jay is there to save it. Now back to Mumiuha. Tried to get a pass down low and is stolen away as the ball will roll harmlessly out of bounds for an Irish throw in. But Mumiuha had a lot of hand fighting on him. Had it stolen away, and the only thing they could do was try and clear it forward. Bravo Martinez, just a little errant on the pass, trying to get it up to Crandall. Loses possession of it. Wakefield coming up, sticking with it. Crandall right with him. And it's Wakefield, the winner of that defensive battle. Maverick Reed with it, boots it down low. 3 minutes to go in the first half. Irish with a two-goal lead, 2-0 our score.
1: One thing I'm noticing here, CJ, is just the shots from Booker T have just been too far out. You know, they just haven't really gotten close enough to make a bit of an impact for Killian to have a really make him work down there.
0: The ball is at midfield. Jaya coming up and puts a nice touch on it, sticking with it, trying to dribble past the defense, and they're going to say that it's off of Nathan Hahn, so a throw-in coming up here for the Irish. And like you were saying, it's been a very difficult task for the Hornets tonight, trying to penetrate the defense that McGinnis has, and that's been their MO all season long. They have not conceded a whole lot of goals, and that's not something that is very used to for the Hornets team. They're used to scoring at will on their opponents. The Irish defense making it very difficult here tonight. Seth Lucky boots it back up. Now an opportunity on the run. Midfield.
1: Got numbers if they want it here.
0: Trying to dribble through the defense, and he does. Excellent dribbling moves there. Sticking with it. But it's Brenton Slade of making a nice little run. He'll have to pass it right back over to Seth Lucky. He'll try and clear it forward. Hit by a Hornets defender. It looks like it was a good clear opportunity, but they say it went out of bounds first, so a throw-in coming up here for the Irish. With 1:18 left to go. Last opportunity here in the first half. Irish trying to look and add even more insurance to this lead.
1: Again, just the defensive style here by Bishop McGinnis has been very efficient here. So we wind down just a minute to go.
0: Crandall loses his handle on it. Gorley tries to come up, take that ball. Little collision there. Refs let him play on. Now it's booted down low to Killian. Killian doesn't put a hand on it, takes it right into the chest, and now he falls right on top of it.
1: It's a good strategy there because now you get a chance to just run the clock a little bit.
0: Just rolls it over to Seth Lucky. Lucky, cross pass over to Nick Pittman.
1: Just kind of playing a little bit of a keep away here.
0: Pittman will try and boot it down low to Crandall. Instead, it's just a little too far over his head. And now a high clear-out attempt by Maverick Reed. His time winding down here in the first half. Into the attacking third, Killian races up to meet the offense right there into the midst. Dribbles a couple of times. Content to just waste as many seconds as he can. Boots it high up into the air. Gorley will try and come up and get it. Instead, it's over his head. 4 seconds to go, 3 seconds. Gorley, nice little block there, kicked out of play. And the buzzer sounds, and that will be how we edge to the half. After 40 minutes of play here in the 5A semifinal round, the Irish with a 2-0 lead over the Booker T. Washington Hornets. And the key to the game for the Irish has been defense, defense, defense. They have not allowed any easy opportunities for the attackers of the Hornets. I mean, they've just been making their lives a nightmare trying to get it up past the middle third.
1: Yeah, they really have. And again, CJ, I think it's just the aggressive nature by Bishop McGinnis. It's just, I think it's really starting to get to the Hornets. They're just really not able to capitalize down there by the goal. We haven't really seen them get close enough to be able to have an effective shot on it. We've seen a lot of shots from far away. But again, James Killian just right there the whole time, not having to do much out there. But again, give credit to the Irish. They're taking advantage of those defensive possessions and translating it right back to the offensive and able to go up 2-0 here at the end of the first half.
0: The Irish are 40 minutes away, if this lead holds, from a state finals appearance. We will take about an 8-minute timeout. We'll be back with some second half action. Don't go anywhere. 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
0: Welcome back to the Class 5A State Soccer Semifinal right here on 1560 AM, the Franchise 2. CJ Craig, Graham Herring along with you on the call. And it was a Bishop McGinnis first half. They currently lead the Booker T. Washington Hornets 2-0 in the state semifinal games. And the Irish are 40 minutes away from punching their ticket to the state title game.
1: Yeah, perfect first half. Really played by Bishop McGinnis. We saw a lot of aggressiveness on defense, and that's kind of the norm we've seen out of the Fighting Irish. Looking to continue that here in the second half. One thing, though, that needs to change on, if you're Booker T. Washington, you gotta get better shots at the goal here. Just, we have not seen a lot of aggression down there towards the goal, but they gotta be a lot more aggressive coming into the second half, not just offensively, but defensively as well.
0: Both teams out of the locker rooms, ready to start the second coming up here. It'll be a Booker T kickoff. See referees making their way to the sideline, the side judge. And the head ref will head to the center circle. Ethan Torres boots it away, and we're underway in the second half. 40 minutes left to play in the state semifinal games. Tried to get a clear up through into the attacking third for Booker T. Instead, knocked away. Sticking with it, it's Fierro, loses possession right there, and coming up trying to make another play, couldn't quite get it up past the defense. But James Schultz on the rebound, he'll kick it forward, trying to get it a through pass up to Fierro, just a little too far ahead of him. And the Hornets will take possession once again, trying to move it up into the middle third.
1: Wow.
0: Robert Lair falls down hard onto the pitch, and he's sticking down there. Took a hard shot.
1: Looks like they blew the whistle on
0: they're going to call it on layer. So a free kick coming up for the Hornets right in front of their sideline bench. They'll go quickly here. Trying to get it up past Fierro. Beats one defender. Robert Lair gets right back up off the turf and kicks it forward.
3: What a pass!
0: Beckett Crandall, an opportunity. Only one defender back. Trying to dribble through.
3: He's going to come up behind him.
0: Just outside the box. Trying to make a sliding tackle. Loses it.
3: Oh.
0: They're going to call a foul on Beckett Crandall.
3: I don't know about that one.
0: I don't know about that. Crandall looked like he had a nice touch on it. They say he got a little too handsy and takes away in a scoring opportunity for the Irish.
3: It's a rough call because the defender came in behind him and made contact. So that's a rough call right there.
0: Booker T catches a break there, trying to advance it forward. Nice little header back by Blackburn. Fierro takes a little tug and shove onto the ground, but Fierro gets right back up. Off the toe of Fierro, and it'll be a throw-in for Booker T. They'll go quickly here, trying to get it down low to Andy Campanelle. Campanelle loses possession, and it's cleared out once again by Seth Lucky.
3: Again, great job here on the clear-outs here, really just getting it out of harm's way. As that's a bad late slide tackle there, that's going to be called a penalty right there.
0: I believe that was Malik Abuhuli. He will take a tumble. Referee reaches to his pocket.
3: Yeah, he was way... Just did not time the slide tackle right there, and he's going to come out of the game there, but easy call by the officials.
0: Excuse me, no, that was Maverick Reed. He was up there. He'll head to the side. Unfortunate turn of events for Booker T. Referee books him. It'll be Seth Lucky on the free kick. Steps back, winds up, boots it down, deep, low, trying to find Fierro. Streaking past the defenders, gets it up to Fierro inside the box, can't keep a handle on the touch, and rolling out of bounds for a goal kick.
3: Yeah, there's been a couple times where they've tried to get it to Cesar Fierro, but just a little too much power on it. Well, it's still 2-0, 37 to go here in the second half.
0: Goal kick coming up here for Brooks. Brooks doesn't try and take a boot at it. Instead, just harmlessly kicks it over to Maverick Reed. Reed inside the box. He'll be slow to try and get it up, and now he'll finally boot it down the field. Trying to go forward right into the chest of Ryan Beatty. Beatty trying to stick with it. He does. Left side of the pitch. Dribbles past one defender, trying to put a shot on goal there. Just left it a little low and into the hands of the keeper. Brooks kicks it down low, deep. Brenton Slade have tried to come up to meet it. Can't quite get there. And instead, Sanchez will try and boot it down low.
3: It's a good header there by, looks like Pittman again.
0: James Schultz gets possession of it. A lot of fighting down low. Joaquin Flores takes it away from Schultz. Another opportunity here for Booker T. Getting it up. Sanchez puts a shot on the net. Just left it a little too far right. Had the power, had the distance, didn't have the accuracy as it flies out of bounds for a goal kick for Killian.
3: Yeah, that's one they'd like to have back again. I'm starting to notice a little bit of a change on the offensive side for Booker T. They're starting to be a lot more aggressive down there, but again, that's one that they would have loved to have back.
0: Killian boots it over to Pittman. He'll boot it down the field, trying to get it up. And an opportunity here for Cesar Fierro is just a little too far ahead of him. As the keeper Brooks will let it roll harmlessly out for a goal kick. But it was a nice boot trying to find Fierro. Unfortunately, was left about 10 feet in front of him. Couldn't quite catch up with it in time. And another soft roller there for Maverick Reed.
3: If I'm Booker T, I got to be a little bit more in a hurry here. Down two scores. You got 35 minutes. Not necessarily a bunch of time. Down two.
0: Blackburn tried to make a sliding tackle, but it sticks with the Hornets. Now passing it over to Reed Schaefer. Schaefer gives it right back to his defense and stolen away by Beckett Crandall. Robert Lair makes a nice little saving slide there and gets it to Ryan Beatty. Beatty tries to clear it through. Instead, it's knocked up and out of play for a Irish throw-in.
3: Again, now Booker T starting to show a little bit more aggression here. Let's see how Bishop McGinnis is able to counter that.
0: Throw-in here. Robert Lair will try and clear it down low. Beatty racing up to try and meet it. Defenders let him have a little space on the left side of the pitch. Tries to do a little cross there off of the defender.
3: It's a good block there by Maverick Reed. Just knocked it out of bounds.
0: I believe this will be a throw-in coming up for McGinnis. I don't think it quite went past the flag line, so I don't think they'll get a corner. But it'll be a throw-in coming up for Nick Pittman. He'll head up from the defensive line. He's got a lot of power behind his throws. We've seen it a couple of times. He'll try and throw it into the box. Another opportunity here. Throws it in. Pittman, opportunity. Headed away there by the defense. Good heads-up play by Booker Tees. They'll try and clear it out of the attacking third, and that's exactly what they do. But they knock it out of bounds in the possession. Joaquin Flores tries to just boot it down. Instead, the Irish another throw in on the Booker T side.
3: Yeah, Britton Slade up again. Hard to see who that was, if that was Slade up or not. But again, just if he was a little closer to the goal right there, that was a perfect shot, just a little too far out there. But should be sticking with Bishop McGinnis down here.
0: Blackburn to throw it in. Trying to find someone down low. Has it knocked away by Ethan Torres. Torres will try and boot it right back to Blackburn, and Blackburn loses possession once again. Now a clear coming up. Trying to go up and reach the header just over the attacker's head. But sticking with it, it's Booker T. And finally cleared out of play by Seth Lucky. Was an opportunity there. Beckett Crandall now on the attack. Nice little slide there.
3: Wow.
0: Nice gather. Gets it up to Gourley just out in front of him. As Ryan Beatty had an opportunity to try and make something happen on the attack, just gets a little too far ahead of him. Instead, it'll be a throw-in for Reed Schaefer. He gets it in. And another boot down the field. Gourley gets a head on it. Another head from an Irish midfielder. Right back into the hands of Ethan Torres. Torres streaking up the side.
3: Oh, it's a good steal there by Slative.
0: Right into the chest of Slative. Another takeaway there. Gets it up to Lair. Lair in midfield. Past the line. Tries a through ball there for Becca Crandall. But Brooks had to come up almost out of the box to try and make a save on that one. Because Becca Crandall was screaming trying to get a shot on goal there. Harmlessly cleared out to Schultz. Right back to Gourley. And he loses possession of it. Sticking with it, it's Gourley. Steals it right back. Up past midfield. Gourley with the run. Tries to get a through pass up to Fierro. Fierro can't quite get there in time. Defenders converging on the ball.
3: Looks like they're going to call Fierro there on the grab.
0: Another foul called on Fierro. That's a couple of them for him in this one. No cards been shown. But Booker T getting possession once again.
3: It's just interesting strategy here. Just I don't see a lot of aggressiveness here from Booker T. Kind of mid or early here in the second half. Had it earlier, but not getting it here.
0: Reed Schaefer beats his defender Beatty, but kicks it right over to Schultz. Now Schultz gives it over to Lair. Sticking with it, almost loses it, but Schultz coming back to save it in the midfield. Now Slative trying to make a run on the left side of the pitch. Has it stolen away. Abouhouli, nice defense. This will try and bring it into the center circle. He loses possession once again. Now Crandall. Can't quite get it past the midfielder. A lot of fighting for the ball. But they'll let them play through.
3: Good steal there by Ryan Beatty.
0: Gets his legs caught up underneath him. Moises Sanchez trying to make a tackle there. But it'll be a free kick right at the center line coming up for the Irish. 2-0 our score here. Irish on top. 31 minutes to play in the ball game. As Brenton Slative wind up. No, excuse me, that'll be Seth Lucky with the free kick at the center line. Puts it up, trying to get it over to Fierro. Fierro takes it right there. Nice little touch, gives it back to Blackburn. Blackburn streaking up the right side of the pitch, gets it right back up to Fierro. Fierro beats through one defender, trying to clear it into the box.
3: What a
0: Blackburn
3: pass.
0: Had an opportunity for a shot, but gets it knocked away inside the box and cleared out. By Booker T. An excellent opportunity for Jackson Blackburn. And now, Booker T trying to counterattack. Getting it up. Trying to get it up past the defense of the Irish. And Nick Pittman says, get that out of here.
3: It's a good clear because now it allows Bishop McGinnis to get back on defense there. But they really had a shot there. Just a little bit of a whiff there from the Hornets.
0: Schaefer to throw it in. They'll try and go quickly. Shot on goal from outside the box is way off the mark, way to the right of the crossbar. Harmlessly out of play, and Killian will take the goal kick coming up.
3: Again, like the aggressiveness there from the Hornets, but again, just a little too much power on the shot.
0: So Killian will lay the ball on the ground, kicks it over to Lucky. Play resumes, 30 minutes to go. Lucky with a nice clear there, right into the defensive line. Lair trying to stick with it. Now he'll try a little header, gets it knocked away, and another clear coming up for the Hornets. Now up, Andy Campanell, trying to dribble through the defense, gets it knocked away by Brenton Slative. Slative passes it up to Robert Lair. He's marked closely by Moises Sanchez. Trying to get it up to

0: by Jackson Blackburn, sticking with it. Gives an opportunity here. Beckett Crandall, past the defense, into the box. Tries to put a shot on goal, gets it up, and in. Holy roller down to the left corner, and Beckett Crandall has his second goal in the state semifinal game.
1: Yeah, how about the aggression there? Once again, Beckett Crandall outrunning the defense of Booker T. Washington. Again, they take advantage of nobody back for Booker T. And the Irish putting up a good fight here, 3-0.
0: Head coach Lopez has got to be proud of his squad. They've shown an incredible amount of fight today. And it's been all McGinnis so far. I feel like we've said that every single soccer game we've watched McGinnis play this season.
1: Well, CJ, I mean, they're doing just that. I mean, they're proving everybody what they're made of out there. I mean, their defense is aggressive. Their offense is tenacious. I mean, they're checking off all the boxes so far.
0: Becca Crandall had an excellent run there, as it looks like Andy Campanell will head to the bench. And in comes, I believe, number 34, Christian Way. But Crandall just got right past the defensive line. No defenders were within 5 feet of him. Gets a nice little holy roller shot on goal. Beats the keeper into the back of the net. And the Irish lead it 3-0 in the state semifinal games. 28-30 left to go in the second half. Now a opportunity there for Booker T. Trying to get it down low to Abuhuli. Gets hit, knocked away. And Gorley loses possession once again. But Blackburn's there to save it. Now Schultz gets possession here. Trying to beat the midfielder. Gets it up to Beattie. Just a little too far ahead of Beattie. But Beattie's sticking with it. Had an opportunity to try and steal it back. But now a triangle passing game coming up here for the Hornets. Gets it up to Moises Sanchez. Sanchez right back to Flores. Now Flores will clear it over back past the half-field line. Martinez with it, trying to boot it down low. Coming up to meet it, it's Brenton Slative, and he clears it out.
1: Beautiful clear there by Slative.
0: Brooke will let the ball roll to him, and he'll not even kick it. He'll just roll it up to his man Flores. Desperation time here for Booker T. They've got to go quick, and they've got to go now. Way gets a nice Chester there, gets it stolen away by Schultz. Still a lot of fighting for it, trying to jockey for possession. And finally, Sanchez gets it knocked away.
1: Yeah, they got to be more aggressive down there. They just don't have enough people when they're getting close to the goal to pass off to. So again, Bishop McGinnis is taking advantage of that.
0: Flores tried to get it up deep. Now sticking with it there. Martinez gets it stolen away back to his defensive line. Nice little bicycle kick from Maverick Reed, but it's no good. It'll stay with the Irish. Robert Lair now into the attacking third. Two defenders marking him. Ryan Beattie with it now. He'll try and dribble through the defense. Gets through two defenders, but a little too far out and ahead of him. But Schultz coming up to save it. Keeps the attack alive. Kicking right back to Schultz. He'll take a shot on goal from outside the box into the hands of Brooks.
1: Yeah, it was a good steal there by Schultz, but again, just not enough power on that goal. And Brooks right there to stop it.
0: We'll stay with the Hornets here, trying to get it up into the attacking third, but Slative kicks it high up, hanging around midfield. Beattie tries to make a play on it, gets it knocked away from him, but Lair's there, trying to keep it in the air, and bouncing back inside the center circle, sticking with the Hornets. Now Joaquin Flores, streaking up the left side of the field, trying to get a pass through Blackburn. Instead, it's stolen away there by Pittman, and cleared out for a Hornet throw-in.
1: Yeah, again, 26 minutes in counting here. We're going to get a couple subs for Booker T. But, again, you got to be more aggressive coming down to the wire here, 25 to go.
0: Abuhuli will head to the bench alongside Moises Sanchez. Get a couple of fresh legs out onto the pitch. There's a airplane flying right over center field at Pribble Stadium.
1: Wow, beautiful.
0: Like we said, it's a beautiful night out for soccer. Not a whole lot of wind blowing, unlike the last game we called here.
1: Yeah, 25 miles per hour last game. Just under 10 today, so not much of an effect here that we've seen so far this game.
0: Reed tries to clear it up to his attackers. Gets it knocked away. Fierro can't quite stay with it. Instead, Ethan Torres come to save possession. Now back to his defenders. Marked closely there by Crandall. Couldn't quite get the steal there. Back over to Reed. Now he'll give it up to Schaefer. Schaefer will boot it down, trying to find his man. Christian Way trying to take it, loses his footing there, and

0: just a little ahead of his man, but sticking with it down the sideline. Frio tries to make a nice tackle there, can't quite get it, but has some help there by Brendan Slative. Knocked it away for a moment, but sticking with it, it's Wagner.
1: Wagner, great speed out there.
0: Wagner inside the box, puts a shot on goal, blocked by Blackburn, but on the rebound, they're sticking with it. Brendan Whelan kicks it back over. J.P. Morton with it. And now marked Hart very closely by Seth Lucky. Fierro tries to come up and make a steal. They'll have to kick it away to Joaquin Flores. Flores tries to drive back over to the middle of the field, kicks it to Wagner. Now up, just outside the box, Torres with an opportunity. He'll pass it over to the left. Cross opportunity for the Hornets. Torres trying to dribble through, gives it back to Wagner. Wagner has it knocked away from him and cleared out there by Ryan Beatty. Sticking with it, it's the defense. Tries to get it up in the box, and another clear out there by Seth Lucky. Right back into the chest of Maverick Reed.
1: And good news for Bishop McGinnis, though, is it appears Goley, I believe. Or yes.
0: Gourley.
1: Joe Gourley.
0: Up on the track, walking around after getting looked at there. He's putting weight on that left ankle. Hopefully it's just a stinger and nothing more serious.
1: Well, good to see him up, though, on his feet.
0: Passing it forward, Pittman steals it right back. Into the possession of Gio Ramirez. Trying to stick with it, and James Schultz comes up, makes another steal in the middle third. Kicks it over to Lair. Now Michael Jaya on the left side. Jaya dribbling through the defense. Loses his balance there off a nice tackle by Jonah Wagner. Gets it up to Torres. Torres flying down. He's marked by Lucky. Trying to get it up past him. Lucky, nice defensive play there. Stops any pass attempt. Lucky sticking with the play. Now inside the box. They'll try and find someone down low. Looks like they were trying to go to Brendan Whelan. It was marked closely by Robert Lair.
1: Again, time running down. Just 16 minutes to bout here, but 4-0 here. If you're Hornets, you're playing for pride at this point. Just got to be a little more aggressive down there by the goal.
0: Throw in for the Hornets. Cross attempt. Wagner tried to get a shot there, just left it a little too high. Couldn't quite find the angle on the shot attempt. And another goal kick coming up here for Killian.
1: Yeah, again, that's kind of been the story for the Hornets down there. Their kicks have not necessarily been short. It's just had a little too much power on most of them here in the second half.
0: As it looks like Robert Lair will head to the sideline. Mumiua will check in for the Irish. 15:30 left to play in the ballgame. Goal kick from Killian. Passes right over to Pittman, and Pittman will just boot it down the field. Trying to find Sawyer Crandall. Crandall loses the header battle, but Schultz is there on the rebound, kicks it up to Beatty. Now an attack here. 3-on-3. Beatty beats one defender. Into the center. Into the box, trying to stick with it. He takes a dive on the ground. They're not going to call anything.
1: He's hurt, too.
0: Sawyer Crandall, slow to get up. Still rolling around down low in the box as he'll slowly make his way to his feet. Looks like he's holding that left shoulder. Took a hard shot on that. Now the referee will head over to Crandall, help him off the pitch. So it looks like Crandall will head to the sidelines, or no, might try and stay out there.
1: Keep him in now. Looks like, yeah, I guess they are going to keep.
0: They're
1: going to
0: keep Crandall in. Just a little stinger on the left shoulder. Took a hard dive inside the box. No call.
1: Yeah, but again, they're starting to run short here on the chart here, so they're going to need him out there.
0: Now Booker T with it. Gets it up to Joaquin Flores. Flores trying to dribble through the defense. Gets it up past Blackburn. Nice clear through, but knocked away by Nick Pittman. Now a throw in coming up here for Booker T. Irish commanding 4-0 lead in the state semifinal. Under 15 minutes to play. Throw in for the Hornets. Knocked away by Seth Lucky. Trying to get it up to Crandall. Crandall sticking with it. Tries to go up past the defender. He loses his balance. But Reed right back up on his feet, sticking with the ball. Excellent possession there to avoid another giveaway to the Irish. Now they'll try and clear it down low.
1: A good header there by Jaya.
0: Knocked away, but sticking with it. Gio Ramirez tries to make a move upwards. Instead, Ryan Beatty will clear it down.

0: down, out of play.
1: Ooh.
0: Hits the golf cart. Almost hit one of the assistants down low. He was taken by surprise.
1: Nearly took out the trainer there.
0: But a throw in for the Hornets. It'll stay with Booker T. Nathan Hahn throws it into Wagner. Back to Hahn. Marked closely by Mumiua. Now look to get back to the defensive line to Reed. Back to Wagner. Nice triangle passing here for Booker T. Fight for it. Still down low. Joaquin Flores finds his way through the defense. Marked by Blackburn. Blackburn gets a foot in there. Sticking with it is Booker T. And it's up to Crandall once again. Through pass up to Cesar Fierro. He has an opportunity here if he's able to get the ball. Keeps it in play. Makes a slide down low. Good clean tackle there by Booker T.
1: That was perfect timing.
0: As Fierro falls to the pitch once again, sticking with it, knocked out of play for a goal kick for the Hornets. So a goal kick awaiting here. Time winding down in the state semifinal. Irish with a commanding 4-0 lead.
1: Again, just not in too much of a hurry here.
0: Crandall came up inside the box trying to force the Hornets to make a play, and they do. Now kicking it back to the defensive line. Over to Reed. Beattie tries to come up and make a steal. Now he'll pass it over. Nathan Hahn with it. Back to Reed. Stolen away. James Schultz getting possession. Nice little stop and go. Mumiua with it. Now Mumiua will clear it. Trying to cross it over to Cesar Fierro. Knocked away, but sticking with it. It's the Irish. Up to Sawyer Crandall inside the box. A shot opportunity coming up. Sticking with it. Gets past the defenders. And he'll have to dribble it right back outside. An opportunity there for Sawyer Crandall as he'll try and reset for an attack here. Tries to cross over. Knocked into the back of the net. And Cesar Fierro scores his second. As this game is all but over. 5-0, our score with 12 minutes to go. Cesar Fierro, nice little cross pass there from Sawyer Crandall. He'll get his second of the ball game as the Irish faithful get to their feet. Standing ovation for this team as they are 12 minutes away from punching their ticket to the state title game.
1: Yeah, how about Sawyer Crandall there? Basically one on four defenders right there. Continues to keep up with it. Finds Cesar Fierro right there. For a second goal of the game. How about that? 18 straight goals without allowing 1 point. That just shows you the tenacity that the Irish bring to the table.
0: Coach Lopez has his team humming as kickoff is underway, under 12 to go. Knocked out of play. Irish with a throw-in. Not a whole lot of urgency down there on the pitch. Both these teams ready to hit the showers after this one. It was a hard-fought game. But the Irish, the commanding 5-0 lead in the state semifinal. Blackburn will be the one to throw it in for the Irish. Blackburn throws it in. Down low to Crandall. Crandall marked closely, has it knocked out of play, and a throw in for the Hornets. Good defense there. It'll be Wagner throwing it in, tries to go quickly off the head of Mumiuha into the stands and rolling down the stairs. Beautiful sequence of events. They'll get another ball in play. That one will remain on the fence line. But another throw in coming up here for Wagner. Wagner tries to wind up, throw it down low and deep. Gets it knocked away back to the defensive line and out of play. It'll be a goal kick for Booker T coming up here for Brooks. Brooks has tried his best in this ball game. He's made a couple of key saves for the Hornets, but unfortunately the Irish just relentless in their attack. Even up 3 goals, they still kept attacking like they were down in the ball game, and that has provided them with a nice 5-goal cushion.
1: I think that's the reason why they're moving on to the state title game. It just shows you the relentlessness from this team and its ability to win.
0: Jaya trying to advance it forward. Gets it stolen away there. Ethan Torres. Now streaking up, it's Ryan Beattie. He'll try and get a through pass up to Sawyer Crandall, and that's met harmlessly by the defender. But errant pass there. Crandall's able to steal it away. Tries to dribble through 2 defenders. Loses possession and cleared out by the Hornets. Trying to get it up. Yoshi with it. Now a through pass over to Torres. Torres inside the box. Tries to put a shot on goal. Knocked out away by Nick Pittman and into the hands of Killian.
1: Again, Killian just finally getting an opportunity. Hasn't really had to do much for a while here in the second half.
0: Puts it on the ground, clears it forward, trying to get it up to Beattie. He loses possession of it.
1: Oh, Beattie's hurt again. His shoulder.
0: And Beattie, talking to his coaches, he'll take a knee on the sidelines. Ball remains in play. Fierro tries to make a steal, and he does. Good opportunity coming up here for Fierro. They will blow a whistle for a stoppage, as it looks like they're going to get Beattie out of the ball game. That shoulder really bothering him. But Beckett Crandall will head back in for the final 9 minutes, 12 seconds of this one.
1: And again, the injury's starting to just pile up here for Bishop McGinnis.
0: Beattie getting checked out by the training staff down low. And we resume play on the free kick. Gets it up. Sawyer Crandall, nice touch there, but he loses possession. Crandall sticking with it. Good defense there by Jaden Trejo. Trejo now cleared down the line here. Michael Jaya off the rebound, off the header. Tries to pass it forward, loses possession once again. Wagner with it at midfield. Hornets trying to advance up into the attacking third.
1: It's a good steal there by Blackburn.
0: Blackburn came up and picked the pocket right in the passing lane. Clears it right back out. Back over to the Booker T line. Back to Brooks in the box. He'll wind up, try and boot it down low. Gets it to Wagner on the sideline. And now kicking it back to his defenders. They have started to move their attackers forward, try and get something on the board here in the semifinal game. The Irish defense, just a buzzsaw to try and go through. I mean, you got so many all-state, all-district players on this team, and two of them being your star defenders is not an easy task, because that's handled easily by Killian on the clear attempt. Killian will roll it over to Seth Lucky. Lucky tries to advance it forward, boots it up. Loses possession of it. Slative can't quite keep with it. Sawyer Crandall's there, fighting for possession. Out of bounds. Throw in coming up here for the Hornets. Jaden Trejo trying to go quickly. Mumiua had an opportunity to try and clear it out. Instead, it's sticking with the Hornets. Right, nice little move. Gio Ramirez inside the box. Kicks it over to Ethan Torres. Torres over to Yosis Yoshi. Tries to put a shot deep outside the box. A lot of power underneath that. It was nowhere near the goal, out of play. Almost went up past the goalpost for football. That's how high up in the air it went. But 7 minutes to play here. Killian with the goal kick coming up for the Irish. Boots it down low. Finds Crandall. Crandall sticking with it. Nice touch there. Beckett Crandall back in the ball game. Tries to get a through pass to Fierro. Instead, into the feet of J.P. Morton. Gets another steal there. Now bringing it up the field, Brayton Gayton. Gayton sticking with it. Tries to make a nice run. Blows by 4 defenders. Now into the box. 2 defenders collapsing on him. He'll try and stop it. Pops
1: missed it.
0: Loses his footing. And Blackburn will clear it back out of the attacking third, back to midfield. Wagner sticking with it. Marked by Fierro. He'll pass it over to Gio Ramirez. Ramirez, a nice pass over to the right side. Ethan Torres. Guarded by Jaya. Trying to go up past Jaya. Jaya just knocks it out of play. And they're going to say that is off of Ethan Torres, so an Irish throw-in coming up. You can see the Irish have not lost any of their intensity in this ball game, even up 5 goals. They're still making it very difficult for Booker T to try and advance the ball. And that's part of the reason that this team is set apart from a lot of other teams in this division. I mean, they will play hard all 80 minutes up to the final whistle, and their regular season record and playoff record prove just that. Back to Killian. He'll pass it up to Seth Lucky. Lucky gets it up to Sawyer Crandall. Crandall over to Schultz. Schultz will pass it back to his defender, Lucky. Now back to Mumiua on the left side of the pitch. Tries to find Crandall on the through pass, and he's done past the defense. They're going to blow the whistle. They're going to call him offside.
1: Mm.
0: Just a half step ahead of the defensive line. Side judge immediately raising the flag. But it was a good opportunity for Sawyer Crandall on the through pass. But he was just a couple of steps ahead. Now dribbling it forward, Jaden Trejo. They'll slow it down here. Reed. Passing over to Wakefield. Under 5 minutes to play. 5-0 Irish on top. They will look to advance to the state finals. An excellent offensive performance here. Multiple Irish players scoring multiple goals. Cesar Fierro, Beckett Crandall, both 2 goals each. And Sawyer Crandall also getting involved in the scoring there. The shot on goal is off the hands of Killian, but he comes back up to make the save.
1: How about the effort there?
0: Well, it's easy to make that effort when you haven't really had to dive and make plays the entire game. Your defense has done an excellent job of limiting your involvement in this one. And I'm sure Killian is very, very happy about that. Cleared out by Killian, sticking with it. Sawyer Crandall gets it knocked away from him. Now Ethan Torres with it, marked by Jaya. Passes it over to Trejo. Now they'll try and move it forward instead, sticking with it. It's Cesar Fierro. Now Fierro will bring it up in the middle of the field, tries to get a through pass to Sawyer Crandall. Inside the box, past one defender, and they're going to call another offside.
1: Man, that's the second one on him.
0: Just a little too ahead of the pass. Another golden opportunity there for Crandall, taken away by an offside. But time continuing to wind down here. Booker T with one last opportunity to get on the board and try and pass it up to Wagner. Barked by Blackburn. Wagner beats him off the dribble. Now sticking with it, he'll try and go through two more defenders. Crossing it over. Gets it stolen away. Beckett Crandall. Good chance for the Hornets. Instead, it's kicked out, but sticking with it, it's Booker T coming back up to get that. Simon Wakefield. Wakefield will try and dribble through. As it looks like Wakefield falls right on top of Brenton Slative, but it'll remain with the Hornets with 2:45 left to go in the second half. Excuse me. Throw in coming up here. Gets it inside the box and knocked away out of reach of the attacker. Still sticking with it, puts a shot on goal just outside the box, but Torres left it a little high. And that'll be when the Irish wave the flag, bringing in some of the reserves as the starters will head out of the game. They did their job in the semifinals, 5-0 lead. As it looks like Schultz, Crandall, Blackburn, they'll all head to the sidelines, get some well-deserved rest. As McGinnis, 2 minutes away from punching their ticket to the state title game. Yeah, cleared up by Killian.
1: What a run it's been by them. Got to give a standing ovation to those men out there. Worked hard all season. And now they're heading back a chance for a state championship.
0: Throw in here. Mumiua sticking with it. Gets it stolen away by Wagner. But Garcia makes a nice play on that. Knocked out of bounds. Remains with the Hornets. Hornets didn't realize that they ran back into the defensive end. But Ethan Torres, no, excuse me, it'll be Jaden Trejo throwing it in. 1:15 to play. Trejo, marked closely. Gets it knocked out away from him. And Beckett Crandall streaking up the field. Opportunity here blows by one defender. He hits the ground hard. Laid out there. Took a shot, hops right back up to his feet. Another steal in the midfield for the Irish. Mumiua trying to dribble through. Passing it over to Jaya. Jaya.
1: Yeah, they're going to get him on that one. Just a little too much contact, looks like, on the slide tackle attempt.
0: So a free kick for the Hornets. Under a minute to play, right from the center field line. Wagner will try and boot it over to the left side of the pitch. Sticking with it, now cleared down low, trying to find Torres in the box. Headed it away. Seth Lucky making a nice play there. Garcia boots it forward. Up, Beckett Crandall tried to come up and get it once again. And a deep shot is way off the mark. Kicked it from about 50 feet out of goal. Just trying to put something in play. Killian will put the ball. 10 seconds. 5 seconds. Crowd gets on their feet. Killian clears it forward. Buzzer sounds, and that's it. That'll do it. The Irish punched their ticket to the state championship game. And it was a dominant performance for Bishop McGinnis. 5-0 the final score here. And I know a lot of people would talk about the offense and the goals that have been scored if they look at this score. That was not the case. That was not the reason McGinnis won this ball game today. It was because their defense was excellent and set up their offense with many different opportunities on counterattacks. And that was their bread and butter success for this evening.
1: Well, all you got to do is look at the numbers, CJ. I mean, again, outscoring their opponents by 19 in the last three games, I believe. Nobody has scored on them in the last three or four games. I mean, it's been unbelievable on the defensive end. I mean, they're putting up professional numbers here, and it's one thing that has not gone unnoticed by us. I mean, again, All-State players all around the field here for Bishop McGinnis. Just a terrific team, and nobody's more deserving for them to go to the state championship. I mean, just a terrific team out there.
0: Player of the game for me, it's got to be Beckett Crandall. I mean, he made so many plays as the lone striker for this Irish team, getting a lot of through time there. Robert Lair setting him up for a lot of assists as well as James Schultz. But Beckett Crandall, what a performance. 2 goals for him here. Another shout-out to Cesar Fierro. 2 goals for him in this one here. And then rounding out the scoring, that will be Sawyer Crandall, Becca Crandall's brother. Both Crandall brothers getting involved in the back of the net here in this one. But one final time from Pribble Stadium, 5-0 our final score as the Irish will advance to the state title game. Graham, any final thoughts before we get out of here?
1: Well, you know, just to wrap things up, I mean, it's been what a season it's been for Bishop McGinnis, and, you know, heading to the state title game, a chance to clinch another championship here. The great school of Bishop McGinnis Catholic High School. But again, just finishing off things the right way again. Shout out to Booker T. Washington, you know. A lot of fans traveled here. Pretty decent drive. But again, good luck to the seniors. And we wish them the well on the rest of their careers. But again, just a great finish here at Pribble Stadium.
0: That'll do it for us here on the call. Graham Herring, CJ Craig, it's been an honor to be along with you this evening. One final time, the Fighting Irish advance to the state title game off of a dominant 5-0 performance over the Booker T. Washington Hornets. For Britton, back in studio, Graham right next to me, I'm CJ Craig saying thank you so much for joining us here tonight. We will try our best to be on the state title game. I believe that is in the city. We'll be held at Taft Stadium. We'll have to work out there if we can get on the broadcast. But if we are, we will be either Friday or Saturday evening, still waiting for that time to be made final. But once again, thank you so much for listening. You've been listening to the 5A state semifinals right here on 1560 AM, the Franchise 2. And after this, you will hear VSIN Network.

0: Patrick Mahomes going to play? What would you say right now? I'm going to say 60-40 yes.
1: I will price is right you. 61-39 yes.
0: And by the way, Bo Nix is also coming back from an injury. So you got two quarterbacks coming back
1: from
0: injury.
1: You don't want to see Justin Fields on the opening Monday Night Football game?
0: It's not a bad backup.
1: No, it's not.
0: Andy Reid, I'm sure, could put together a pretty good game plan for Justin Fields. How about the opening Wednesday night game? And
1: who will Seattle play?
0: Let me go ahead and check my likes on Twitter here.
1: You know how to do it now?
0: I do.
1: Okay, yeah. I was just making sure.
0: Today, I saw this today. The list of possible opponents for the Seahawks is down to four teams.
1: Okay.
0: And those four teams are the Cardinals, the Chargers, the Bears, and the Patriots. So one of those four teams will be playing in Seattle on the opening Wednesday night. It's not going to be the Cardinals because they're one of the worst teams in the league. You're not going to feature them. Chargers, Bears, Patriots. I think the Bears, Seahawks will be the best game on that Wednesday night. And
1: don't want a Super Bowl rematch?
0: Well, I don't know if the league wants all the Mike Vrabel talk.
1: That's what I was going to ask. Yeah. What's happened, man? I haven't been following it. 61-59. Here come the T-Wolves.
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12: The World Cup starts in the United States, Mexico, and Canada on June 11th. Mexico opens up with South Africa in Mexico City on the 11th. Mexico 75-1 to win the World Cup. On June the 12th, the United States will open up with Paraguay in Los Angeles. The American, 60-1 to win the title. In Canada, 200-1 to win the World Cup. Opens with Bosnia and Herzegovina in Toronto on June 12th. France and Spain, 5-1 co-favorites to win the world title. England plus 650, Brazil 8-1, Argentina plus 850, Portugal 11-1, and Germany 14-1. With your action update, Mike Sennett on VSIN, the Sports Betting Network.
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1: Tie ball game in San Antonio. A 14-2 run for the Minnesota Timberwolves over the last 4 minutes and change, Matt. And we've got ourselves a tie game in San Antonio. And the Timberwolves have a chance on this possession to take the lead. They won't. But 61-61, Spurs are actually going to hit a three here. 7.5 is the live number total. How about this, Matt? We had 64 first quarter points. It looked like this game was going to fly over. Mm-hmm. Live total down to 213. So could have had a great opportunity to bet the game under after the first quarter as we get a corner three to give the Spurs the lead back.
0: You never get too comfortable when you bet the NBA, even when you get a double-digit lead, you don't feel comfortable. Weren't the Spurs just up 15 not too long ago?
1: Yeah, they were. They were up 12 at half.
0: What if I thought it was 59-44, wasn't it?
1: Yeah, I think so. You got a late. It was 59-47 at the half. But yeah, I think you got a late bucket there from the Spurs. 64-61. Spurs are going to get another bucket here to put an end to this run. But man, Spurs impressive. T-Wolves impressive comeback here. 66-61 is the score in San Antonio. Matt, coming up in about 5 minutes here in Vegas, we get Game 5 of the Vegas Golden Knights and the Anaheim Ducks. We will be watching the end of Sabres-Canadiens, which still has some time to go. 9.5 minutes to go, third period. Sabres did take the lead thanks to a Zach Benson power play goal, 4:41 into the third period to give the Sabres a 3-2 lead. Tage Thompson, by the way, scored another goal tonight, his fourth of the postseason. He assisted, too, on the Benson goal. Two power play goals tonight for the Buffalo Sabres. But Ducks and Knights tonight, Matt, we have heard from a couple odds makers that there was some sharp money in the market on the Vegas Golden Knights. But it is worth noting, right now, as we kind of peek back over our shoulders, Knights $1.61 favorite here at Circa. That has come down a little bit. So there's been a little bit of action on the Anaheim Ducks, and maybe that's just a price play because for a while, Circa was the best price in the market on Anaheim.
0: That's still pretty close, actually, plus 144 here at Circa. I'm seeing 145. 150 is the high out there. That's a South Point plus 150 if you like the Ducks.
1: Oh, wow. Yeah. Just popped
0: up. Mark Stone is out again tonight. The captain of VGK. He's got a groin injury. I think it's going to be tough for him even to come back in game six. He's probably hoping to come back in game seven if that's going to be the scenario on Saturday night. But the Knights have a losing record without Mark Stone. I'm a little bit surprised that they're as high as minus 170. Jeff Sherman said the same thing when he was on with us. Be dog or pass for me. I'm going to pass for now. I bet this game tonight. Again, the Knights have a habit of falling behind, and if they do, then I might bet the favorite if they give up the first goal tonight. We'll see how it plays out. The total has come down in a lot of books from 6.5 to 6. I believe when we picked this, you picked this out for the cut class, you picked 6.5 on the total, right?
1: I did.
0: You played 6.5 under?
1: I did. Laid...
0: Oh, my gosh. Pizza Hut's got a $10 three-topping pizza. You see that commercial?
1: I did see that commercial.
0: I might have to go there
1: after
0: the show.
1: Matt, how many times did you dine at the old-school Pizza Hut?
0: All the time.
1: With the salad bar.
0: I loved it. Old-school Pizza Huts that looked like a hut.
1: Yeah.
0: With the
1: see a couple of them around, not with Pizza Huts, usually some random businesses
0: in
1: there.
0: Yeah, there's actually one here in Vegas. It used to be a Pizza Hut, now it's a taco shop. But the old Pizza Huts with the salad bar, and they always had a Pac-Man video game in the corner. Right? Usually it was Pac-Man.
1: I don't remember that.
0: It was Pac-Man, sometimes Asteroids or things like that. But gotta love Pizza Hut. $10 three-topping pizza? That's a good deal.
1: Sounds like I know what Matt's eating tonight for dinner.
0: As soon as the show's over.
1: What are your three toppings?
0: I'm calling the Hut. Sausage, pepperoni, probably get ham and extra tomato sauce.
1: I would have said, my guess would have been like broccoli, green peppers, and anchovies would have been
0: Brussels sprouts.
1: Your three. I would love for someone, maybe we could play a prank on Matt one day, to bring in a pizza, just open it up.
0: Sure.
1: Loaded with veggies. Veggie lover pizza.
0: I told you about that. Did I ever tell you about that Paul Bovey story at the Westgate Sportsbook that day? We were back there in the VIP box, and we got like five guys sitting around, and Paul Bovey is hosting his little party for us. We're watching games. He's like, hey, guys, everybody want a pizza? You know, so, yeah, I would love to have a pizza. So Paul orders pizzas for all the guys, right? And the waitress brings them over, two big boxes of pizza, puts them down on the table, and everybody's fired up. And we open the boxes, and two cheese pizzas. Come on, man.
1: I was waiting for, like, loaded up with vegetables.
0: No sausage, no pepperoni? What the hell is this? Two cheese pizzas for, like, six guys? Oh, you guys wanted meat on the pizza? Yeah, thanks, man. Take this cheese pizza and stuff it.
1: Oh, man. Every night. It's just, I enjoy myself every night sitting here next to Matt Humans.
0: How can you order a pizza with nothing on it? Cheese pizza.
1: Kevin McAllister liked cheese pizzas.
0: I don't know. Who's that?
1: It's Macaulay Culkin's character from Home Alone. 6:53 to go in Montreal. Sabres trying to even up that series. They lead 3-2 right now. Matt, would you have any interest in playing the dog here? Can the Canadiens come back and win it? Plus 420 right now on the money line.
0: I have not been watching the game, so I can't really tell you that. That TV's over in the corner, and we got a big camera blocking it, so I can hardly see what's going on in the game. But I would tend to think that the Canadiens to come back here down 3-2 would not be a half bad bet. This is a really competitive series.
1: Yeah, I mean,
0: in fact, Montreal's up 2-1 in the series at home tonight. Canadiens fans got to be jacked up for this game, and you don't want to give the advantage back to the Sabres by dropping this on your home ice tonight, but that's what they're in danger of doing right now.
1: Yeah, game five in Buffalo. If this is 2-2, heck, if it's 3-1, I mean, you know the crowd is going to be on a really high level. Underway, Matt, in Vegas. It is the Ducks and the Vegas Golden Knights. Game five at T-Mobile Arena. Stormy Bonantoni there.
0: Derek Stevens there tonight.
1: Derek's in the house?
0: Derek's right behind the glass tonight, I think, behind the goal. So
1: he does. He loves to pound the glass. So if you see, he'll be behind the Ducks goalie, the first and the third period. So if you see a goal scored by the Knights in those periods, look for Derek to be pounding the glass right behind the net there at T-Mobile Arena. By the way, looks like filming underway for the Big Circa commercial. Saw a picture from Jeff Benson in the book today. Jeff Benson, Mike Palm, Derek Stevens.
0: So there must be two Circa commercials because we've done one.
1: Well, we were the part of the teaser, right? The teaser for...
0: Oh, is that just the teaser?
1: I don't know.
0: That's not the real commercial?
1: I have no idea.
0: We came in and shot that for an hour just for a teaser?
1: It's on TV now.
0: Oh, is it?
1: Yeah.
0: Okay. I haven't seen it on TV. I saw the video. Your part... You played extra.
1: I'm an influencer. Yeah, influencer. Got yelled at by people on social media. Oh, yeah, that looks like the type of guy who would talk on his phone without earbuds in. I'm like, I was supposed to be an influencer. I was on my phone. My favorite part, and I mentioned this to Mike Palm, my favorite part of the Circa commercial is that even while acting, true to form, Matt Humans at the bar ordered a Budweiser.
0: Well, they asked me. You got to get a drink for the scene. What do you want? And I said, well, give me a Budweiser. You know, make it in a bottle. We're still trying to get Budweiser as a title sponsor here at VSIN. So if we can get that Bud rep back out of here, let's get this. The VSIN studio presented by Budweiser.
1: And also throw into the deal lifetime supply of Budweiser for Matt Eumanns.
0: Well, that would help, too.
1: 75.
0: Save me a lot of money.
1: 75, 67.
0: That'd go well with that three-topping pizza from Pizza Hut after the show tonight.
1: Pizza Hut, you can get him a lifetime supply and some Budweiser. Matt Eumanns, he might work here for free. 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
0: We're not going to go that far.
1: 75-67, the score. Spurs with the lead, minus 11.5. Total sitting at 217.5. We got a good one going on in Milwaukee between two of the top teams in the National League. The Brewers have a 6-3 lead. And, Matt, in a battle of the two top teams in the National League, the Atlanta Braves come out on top. The Braves continue to be red hot this year. Best team in all of baseball. They beat the Cubs 5-2. Braves now 29-13 on the season.
0: I figured it was going to be a good night for the Braves. They were honoring Ted Turner and Bobby Cox in a pregame ceremony tonight.
1: Chicago Cubs had one hit in the evening.
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17: 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The Wizards are number one right now. This team is clearly trying to make a splash this coming season. I think Boozer is the perfect fit next to Alex Saar as you're trying to build this thing out long term. I think that having a post option like Boozer next to him would be awesome. I have Boozer as the best player in this draft, and I'm not really ashamed to say that. This team wants to get out of the basement, and they want to start moving up in the standings. And I think that bringing in a player like Boozer, who has a big NBA body and a very advanced game, helps you do that, even if he's coming off the bench to start his career. But then long term, you have to be thinking about whether or not you view Anthony Davis as a part of this franchise. And I just don't know how you can confidently believe that he is going to be with this team for the next 5 years. And if he is, will he be playing at a high level? I mean, the amount of injuries that Davis has suffered is crazy. Get more betting insights for the NBA draft and daily breakdowns of the NBA playoffs on Hardwood Handicappers, wherever you get your podcasts and on the VSiN Watch app.
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2: Alongside Matt Humans, I'm Tim Murray. As we look ahead, Matt, to a busy Wednesday, it starts in the NBA. Home teams have held serve so far in this Eastern Conference semifinal. Cleveland, after going down 0-2, wins both games at home. And now the Detroit Pistons back in Detroit, a 3.5 or 4-point favorite in Game 5 on Wednesday night. Circa has it at 4, a couple of national shops at 3.5, Matt. 212.5 here. So do we continue the home teams owning home court? Cleveland, they have been completely different, it feels like, away from the land this postseason.
3: Well, that's the truth. And Donovan Mitchell carried the Cavs in the two games. James Harden came up with some big shots, too. We've got to give him credit. Game 3 and Game 4, the Beard did show up. But the Beard has not played well in Detroit so far, so we'll see if he can reverse that trend. But Donovan Mitchell, how about this guy? 4 points at halftime in Game 4, finished with 43. And I said Friday night with Will Hill, bet Donovan Mitchell's points props over, because if the Cavs are going to win at home, he's going to have to carry him, and he did. Now, going back to Detroit, I think you got to look at Cade Cunningham. He had 19 points in Game 4. He was okay. He was not great. But Caris LeVert was big off the bench for the Pistons. I think the Pistons probably go up 3-2 in this series, but I'm not going to be running to the window the later points here. Tim, most of these games have been close down to the wire. Would not surprise me if that's the scenario we see in Game 5, but if I bet this, I would bet the Detroit side.
2: How about this from Kelly Bidlin? Here are all the Cavs wins and covers on the road since the All-Star break.
3: That's it.
2: March 13th against Dallas, laying 13, won by 33. March 21st against the Pelicans, won by 5, laying 4.5. And then towards the end of the season against the tanking Memphis Grizzlies, laying 13.5, won 142 to 126. That's the list.
3: That's
2: it for the Cleveland Cavaliers. Matt, are you man enough to bet an under in the Minnesota Wild Colorado Avalanche? The Avs, a minus $1.95 favorite at Circa, but we have seen a couple of brutal beats if you bet the under in this series, and maybe the easiest over in your lifetime if you bet the over in Game 1. Total sits at 6.5, juiced under at minus 115. And the Colorado Avalanche, Matt, trying to finish things off here at home against the Minnesota Wild. They lead 3-1, going for that gentleman's sweep.
3: Colorado would be my bet to win the Stanley Cup right now, and I think Colorado probably closes out this series. You got to really look at the screen here and find the best price you can find in the market is 186 on the Avalanche, minus 186. That's a high price to pay, but that's the only way I could play this. I thought the Wild had their shot in Game 4, and they let it get away late. And Colorado's probably going to win this, close it out, and sit back for the winner of the Anaheim-Vegas series. I like the Avalanche to close out this series.
2: Switching over to baseball, how about Jacob Mizorowski? Last time we saw him, Friday night in Milwaukee, 103, 103, 103, lighting up the radar gun. He's back on the hill on Wednesday night against the San Diego Padres. Michael King will go for the Padres. Pretty good pitching matchup. Total 7 at Circa, juiced over. There is a 7.5 at the market, juiced under, minus $1.22. Brewers around a 140 favorite or so. The Brewers in a nice little run here.
3: Yes.
2: They are. So do they keep rolling with the Miz kid on the hill?
3: Well, I thought the Miz kid did an exceptional job of quieting the Yankees' bats last week. And he was throwing some pure heat. Brewers have won 4 in a row. Cubs lost 3 in a row. We've seen the Brewers gain ground. They climb the ladder all the way up to second place now in NL Central. If I bet that, I would bet the Miz kid.
2: We have one of the better rivalries in the sport. Now, the Giants are living up to their billing this year, but anytime Shohei Ohtani can take the hill. On Tuesday night, Matt, Paul Skeens was electric. 8 scoreless innings. I bring him up because he's now around plus 180-ish to win the NL Cy Young. Shohei Ohtani's plus 850, and I know you were interested in Ohtani winning the Cy Young prior to the start of the season. Number has come down. The Dodgers are massive favorites. Can you lay 250 or so on the Dodgers, knowing that the run support just has not been there in Ohtani starts?
3: I cannot. And in fact, I might look at the Giants here. Robbie Ray has been pretty good in his eight starts so far. He has three wins, but over 45 and two-thirds innings. Robbie Ray's got a whip of 109, ERA at 276. Not great numbers. In fact, Ohtani's got better pitching numbers. I mentioned that my regret was not making the bet on Ohtani at 30-1 to win the Cy Young. But the Dodgers have not been winning his starts, Tim. You go back to last season, I believe Dodgers have lost 11 of Ohtani's past 14 starts, believe it or not. They're not scoring for him, and Ohtani's not hitting. He's not going to be in the lineup in this game. But the Dodgers going into Tuesday night, 4-8 in over 12 games. And Ohtani was coming off a Monday night where he went 0-for-5 with two strikeouts. He's in a 4-for-38 skid with one homer in his last 111 plate appearances. I would look probably at Robbie Ray and the Giants as an underdog there if I do play it. You know, that's one thing. The Dodgers, baseball is all about streaks and teams get hot and cold. Dodgers are a cold team right now, and I think a lot of times you got to look to bet against them when they're overpriced as favorites. And Ohtani's bat's not going to be in the lineup. That doesn't mean as much right now because he's not hitting, but Ohtani is not pulling double duty for the Dodgers right now.
2: 0.97, that is the ERA for Shohei Ohtani. But yet, they've only won, as you mentioned, two of his six starts so far this year. They've lost four of their last five. The run support for the Dodgers in his last three starts, one run, zero runs. So we will see what we get from Shohei Ohtani. Matt, a golf major starts on Thursday morning in Philadelphia. And Scottie Scheffler, surprise, surprise, is your betting favorite. But who are some of the golfers you're looking to back this week in Philly?
3: Scottie Scheffler is one of the golfers I am backing this week, the betting favorite. He was 5-1 at Circa, plus 500 on Monday night. He's plus 475 now, but you can find 5-1 out there. I like Scheffler. He's got three consecutive runner-up finishes, chasing his fifth major win, and I think he's going to be grinding to get this win because he's tired of finishing second. You don't want to be the bridesmaid. Scottie took last week off, and I think it was a really good move. He's going to be energized, rested going into this. Like, his game translates to any course, so it's not about current form or course form necessarily for Scottie, even though his course form or his current form is outstanding. I played Scottie at 5-1 odds. I played him top five at minus 108. In addition to Scottie Scheffler, I'm playing Matt Fitzpatrick here. And I don't bet Fitzmagic too often, but again, current form is outstanding for Fitz, and the price is right. At Circa, as we speak, he's 25-1. Play Fitz top 10 at plus 210. He won a major on a course layout similar to this. How about Russell Henley, former Georgia Bulldog, tied for third in the Masters? If you go back to Augusta, Scottie Scheffler was the winner at 12-under. Rory McIlroy was winner at 12-under. Scottie was at 11-under, and there was a three-way tie for third, and Russell Henley was in that tie for third with Cam Young. You're going to hear a lot of handicappers tout Cam Young this week. I'm not going to do it. He's right around 15-1. Let's go with the Bulldog, Russell Henley, at 65-1, Tim. Let's go with that. Russell Henley, he was a real threat coming down the stretch at Augusta. I'm going to play Russell Henley 65-1 and top 20 at plus 158. You might want to take a shot on him top 10, but I played top 20, one plus 158. And also, here's my deep long shot, Ricky Fowler. I can't remember the last time I bet Ricky Fowler. probably the last time you showed up here wearing an orange shirt. That's never happened, has it?
2: I don't think so.
3: Okay. Fowler, I found at Chuck Esposito's book, The Red Rock, at 100-1 odds on Monday night. I know Jeff Sherman's got him a 150-1. The market price right now is right around 50-1. I played Fowler, triple digits, and also top 10 at plus 510. He's been hot. He had the solo lead on the back nine on Sunday, and he choked it. And if we get to Sunday afternoon, he's got the lead. He'll probably choke again. But again, also, in addition to these futures, I like to play like Scheffler top five, Fitz top 10, Fowler top 10, Russell Henley top 20. And I'm not going to bet as many players or make as many bets here before the PGA as I did at the Masters. I always call the Masters a Super Bowl of golf betting. And you got a lot of data to work with because the tournament's played on the same course every year. And here at the PGA and outside of Philadelphia, we don't really have any course data to work with. The last time PGA Tour stopped here, I think it was 8 years ago, 7 or 8 years ago. So that's all I'm going to play, and I'll leave it open to maybe play some adjusted stuff on Thursday night or Friday night after the first round, after the second round.
2: PGA Championship starts on Thursday. Jeff Sherman joined VSiN Primetime on Tuesday night, Matt, and said there was interest on Cam Young, which shouldn't be that big of a surprise, as well as John Rahm. Not much interest, per Jeff Sherman, on Rory McIlroy.
3: I'm going to give you one more play here. How about a very, very sharp golf bettor told me he likes this under. So he thinks the winning score is going to be more like 14, 15 under. The winning score prop, Jeff Sherman mentioned, is a 12.5,
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2: Man, I got my Lee Corso pencil. Not so fast, my friend. 6-4, Brewers have a 2-run lead over the San Diego Padres, top of the ninth inning. 3-2, that's your final score. The Buffalo Sabres even up that series 2 games apiece. They were up 2-0, or excuse me, they were up 1-0. Lost that lead in the first period, but get the victory, a couple of power play goals. As we speak right now, Matt, scoreless in Vegas, but a 5-minute major power play for the Ducks, and the Golden Knights trying to kill it off. Scoreless, 7.5 minutes to go in the first period, and a lot of opportunities here for the Anaheim Ducks. And before we get to our guest, David Behrman, quick update from the NBA.

0: behind in games. That's why I wasn't going to lay the 150, 160 with them tonight. Now, if you wanted to bet the Knights, you could jump in a plus 135. How's that? Sounds like a better price.
1: Certainly of interest. And once again, your live number in Spurs, T-Wolves, 13.5. So hovering right around where that game closed. Actually, a little bit higher. Game closed around, what, 10? 10.5 in favor of the San Antonio Spurs. All right, Matt, let's talk a little more golf. We've been talking a bunch of PGA Championship. And our next guest, David Behrman, joins us, courtesy of our Progressive guest line. And he's got some best bets.
0: Can I tell you something about David Behrman you probably don't know?
1: Let me tell you something, brother.
0: I looked at the VSiN Pro standings for the past 30 days.
1: Oh.
0: Right? We've got about 120 handicappers on there. Everybody at the network gives out plays over the past 30 days. And let me tell you, there are some big names near the bottom of the list who are having a hit a losing skid. David Behrman, number one. Behrman's hit a couple of golf outrights. Behrman, you've been the hottest handicapper of VSiN over the past month. Congratulations.
1: Get you a trophy.
2: Thank you. I appreciate that. I'll give you my address if you want to send all checks and royalties my way. I'd be happy to take them.
1: So, with that being said...
0: Double check. I don't see any checks or royalties.
1: I'll give you that one from Semi-Pro, the really big
0: check.
1: You
0: have to cash your own checks. I think you cashed on Cam Young and I think Matt Fitzpatrick, right, to win a couple tournaments?
2: Yes, sir. Cam Young and Matt Fitzpatrick right here on the show and in the Betting with Behrman newsletter.
1: Okay. Well, let's start with Cam Young, PGA Championship. We had Jeff Sherman on earlier tonight, and he said that Cam Young, very popular at the Westgate Superbook. Will you be backing your guy, Cam Young, this week in Philly?
2: And while what Jeff said about it being popular scares me a lot, I also already took him. This was a bet that I made after he won the Players' Championship that day on Sunday when he teed out and won the Players' Championship. I immediately took him. I believe he was 22-1 at the time. Down to 15-1, obviously, he won the Players. He won Doral. He's been in the top five of all these events. But I do like him here. Right. There's a reason why he's popular, not just because his name is big. He's second in shot gain total, sixth off the tee, 21st on approach. And what I really like, Tim, is he's 12th on approach from 175 to 200 yards, which is big here because this course is not as long as some of the other bomber courses. You know, he won the Players in the Doral, but if you really look at his resume, he has seven consecutive top 25 finishes, six of which are top 10s. But these aren't just, you know, the Las Vegas Country Club. We're talking the Players, the Masters, and five signature events that includes Arnold Palmer, Doral, and Wells Fargo. The most premier events of this season thus far, and he's all in the top 25. He's got two wins and five top 10s. Cam Young gets it done. The only thing he's missing is a major title, and he's playing as good as anyone right now. So I got him at 22-1. You can get him right now at 15-1, and I still like him.
0: Are you going to bet Cam Young top 10, and what top 10 bets are you going to make?
2: I'm going to pay him as well in the top 10. You want to at least give yourself some outs there. So I'm going to get him at plus 150. I'm not sure that price is still there. That's what it was the other day. I like him in the top 10. I also like Xander Schauffele in the top 10. This is a guy who week in and week out just gets top 10 checks. This is what this guy does. I know last week he finished T60. You're going to be like, oh, last week he didn't do it. But at major championships, that's what this guy does. He sneakily had seven top 25 finishes, including four top 10s at the biggest tournaments of the year, third at the Players, ninth at the Masters, seventh at the Genesis. He's a guy that just always falls a little bit below the radar. Yes, he won two major titles, but he didn't play well last week. He also had runner-up finishes at back-to-back Quail Hollow events, so people expect him to play well. This is a guy who consistently finishes in the top 10, so I'm going to take him at plus 175.
1: David Behrman, Betting with Behrman, at David Behrman on Twitter is where you can find him. Make sure you subscribe to his newsletter as well. Let's get to Tommy Fleetwood. I know a guy that many people like to bet. It was a long time before you could get a PGA Tour win. Finally got that. His best finish at the PGA is top five a couple years ago. What are you looking at for Tommy Fleetwood?
2: I like Tommy here because this course is not as long as the ones we're used to. Now, there's no joke. It's 7,400 yards. It's still long by my book. But it's not as long as the ones that we've seen most major championships be played at. And he gives up some strokes right off the bat when they're at the longer courses because he doesn't drive as far. This being a little bit different, it comes back to his wheelhouse, and you're worried about the irons. His irons are as good as anybody in the game. He's 68% greens in regulation from that 150 to 175. He's top 10s in shot gains over the last five majors.

0: so he plays well in these big events. Is he close? I think he's close to what he was last year. I know it waited until the very end when he won the Tour Championship to finally win on U.S. soil, but he got that win, and it was at Eastlake, which is a Donald Ross course, just like the one Tommy's going to tee up on Thursday. He's not quite where he was last year, but a T5 at the Truist, T8 at the Players. I'm playing him at 26-1, as well as a top 10 finish, a top 20 finish at -110.
1: David Bierman, all right, I'm going to test your college golf knowledge here. Your top 20 bets are Tommy Fleetwood, Russell Henley, Kurt Kitayama, and J.J. Spahn. You got Henley at +134, Kitayama +225, Spahn +250. Can you tell me where Henley, Kitayama, and Spahn each played college golf? Don't look it up.
0: Henley went to the University of Georgia.
1: Yep.
0: Henley went to the University of Georgia, and I know this because I looked it up today. Uh-huh. I think Kitayama is going to be your neck of the woods, UNLV.
1: You got that? You're two for two. J.J. Spahn.
0: Spahn is also out west.
1: Mm-hmm.
0: Are we talking Aztec, San
1: Diego
0: State? Oh,
1: you got it. Yeah.
2: Nice.
1: Georgia, UNLV, and San Diego State. Henley, Kitayama, J.J. Spahn. Nice job. What do you like about Henley, Kitayama, and Spahn this week? Top 20s.
0: Henley would have made my outright card if his irons were in better shape. This is a guy who is consistently grinds on major championship courses. He has struggled with his irons of late, but he's fifth in shots gained over the last 50 rounds at the majors. And you saw what he did, T3 at the Masters. He has a top 10 in five of the last seven majors, ninth in shots gained total over that time. And if you look at what his game is, he's number one off the tee in accuracy, which you need at this course. Accuracy means more than distance at this major championship that we're about to play at. He leads the tour in that. He's also 13th in shots gained from that 150 to 175 spot. I worry a little bit about the longer irons, but the last time he had really good irons, the Masters, long course, major championship. I like him at top 20 finish at +134. Not quite there in the outright market, but it would not surprise me to see him up there on Sunday.
1: All right, Bierman, what else are you going to play in the outright market? It looks like I see another UNLV golfer from the past, Adam Scott, on your list.
0: I absolutely love Adam Scott. This is a guy who, for whatever reason, has struggled the last two Thursdays on tour, but still finishes strong. He's the best iron player in the game, man. He's third in shots gained approach, seventh in ball striking, ninth in hitting greens, second from that 175 to 200-yard range. When we were at Doral 2 weeks ago, he led the entire course and the field in greens hit and shots gained on approach. He didn't win because he played the wrong ball on Thursday somehow and took a two-shot penalty and then finished second. The guy has four straight top 25s, including top fives at Doral and 11th at API. I just think he's playing awesome. He just needs to putt better than my nine-year-old daughter, and I think this guy could win another major championship, and it could be this Sunday.
2: David Bierman joining us, courtesy of our Progressive guest line. David, always appreciate it. We got Eddie Moore.
1: Yeah, Bierman's also happy because your coach, your Florida basketball coach, is not going to the Golden State Warriors, correct?
2: Yet.
0: No, do I get bonus points in my handicapping for predicting that here a month ago on air? Because I know we talk about it a lot.
2: I don't think so. But John Summerall did say that Florida has some solid basket weaving going on, so you got that going for you.
0: I took a course called coaching football when I was getting my master's degree at the University of Florida in sports management. So, you know, they got those courses.
2: David, always appreciate it.
0: Teddy DuPay and Mike Miller.
1: Teddy DuPay
0: and Mike Miller in that class, by the way.
2: Yeah. 104-86 is the score. The San Antonio Spurs 18-point lead, and boom, the Vegas Golden Knights, Matt. Guess what they did? Tied
1: the game.
2: 1-1 is the score at T-Mobile Arena. We'll update you on what is happening, as well as maybe play you a clip of a moron.
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8: 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The overall depth across the board, starting at quarterback, I mean, I'm not a big Raiola fan, but I don't mind Raiola as my backup quarterback. Wide receiver, getting Evan Stewart back, I think is an underrated topic that's not getting appropriately priced in some markets, to combine with DeCorian Moore. They got a great 1-2 punch at running back. Offensive line, again, could be a worry. Lose a lot of guys to the draft, and I thought they were a little overrated last year. 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If I had to make a championship bet right now, it'd probably be Oregon.
2: Right now, the Oregon Ducks are around 8-1 to win the national championship. 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
2: 1-1, final seconds ticking off here in Las Vegas. That is the score after one period. Live total right now as we take a look at the DraftKings board, Matt, with this game tied up at one apiece, is 6.5. Juiced slightly to the over at DraftKings.
1: Yeah, the Vegas Golden Knights gave up that five-minute major penalty, and the Ducks had to score in that. They did with about a minute 30 to go, and then the Knights, all of a sudden, a plus 135 on the live line. We mentioned that. Don't lay the 150 or 160 pregame with a team that has a tendency to fall behind. And now if you got plus 135 in the Knights in your pocket, you feel pretty good about that, right? After they tie the game, it's going to be tied at one, it appears, at the first intermission. 5 seconds left here. I don't think we'll get another goal, and we will not. So it's 1-1 going to the first break. Live total, 6.5, shaded over, minus 120, and Knights back to minus 160 favorites. Tim, I wanted to mention Paul Skeens, an outstanding performer tonight.
2: Whew.
1: Skeens after his first start this season, had an ERA of 67.50. Now, there were a couple misplayed balls in center field in that game. I didn't think he was as bad as the first start indicated, but regardless, 67.50, his ERA after the first start. His ERA now, 1.98. He has not walked a batter in a month since the middle of April. And I've got a tweet here that I thought was pretty interesting from Mike Montesano. How do you feel about Paul Skenes as a National League MVP?
2: Ooh.
1: Montesano tweeted this, and I thought, you know what? That's not a bad idea, because this guy, aside from that first start, has been dominant. He's really, you can make a case, been the best player in the league. I don't know if Shohei Ohtani is going to be as dominant as he has been in the past. Montesano tweeted that he grabbed Paul Skenes at 100-1 odds for National League MVP. Finally, the wins are coming this year for him, and that will help. He needs to get under a 177 ERA like Clayton Kershaw did when he won it in 2014. End of tweet by Mike Montesano. But what do you think, 100-1 Skenes MVP? Thing is, when you bet triple-digit odds, you don't have to bet much on it.
2: That's true. Yeah, and I just look forward to the discussion like we had 2 years ago with Jackson Merrill versus Paul Skenes. We had those every night. And shockingly, it was people who bet on Merrill and bet on Skenes who were going head-to-head. So, yeah, 100-1, not the worst look in the world, especially how well he is pitching.
1: Put this into perspective one more time. On opening day, Paul Skenes allowed 5 earned runs and 2/3 of an inning. Since then, over 49 1/3 innings, he's allowed 6 runs.
2: A couple of updates from best teams in baseball, Matt. How about the Tampa Bay Rays? Victory for the Rays, your leader in the AL East, 28-13. Yeah. Tampa Bay Rays, they win in 10 innings tonight in Toronto. And earlier tonight, the Atlanta Braves, now 29-13, 5-2 win over the Chicago Cubs. Cubs had one hit. Whoa, Matt, do we have breaking news?
1: Cal Raleigh's got a hit.
2: The big dumper. Singles to snap a 0-for-38 stretch. I could make a lot of dump jokes about the 0-for-38 stretch. Longest hitless streak of his career and of any player this season. The big dumper. Big single.
1: You remember in the World Baseball Classic when Cal Raleigh refused to shake hands with Randy Arozarena? Remember that?
2: Yeah, not my teammate right now.
1: Since then, he was batting 158 with 59 strikeouts.
2: Karma.
1: Bad karma?
11: Karma.
2: Didn't he get benched on Team USA? He was hitting like crap in the WBC,
1: Probably was. By the way, don't forget about the VSiN High Stakes PGA Championship Contest. And you can get in that. Find all the details in Bill Ady's newsletter or go to VSiN.com. I think that's a pretty cool contest if you want to get involved. It's a big prize pool there in the PGA this week.
2: All right. Matt, you sent me a clip. I had already seen it. It's beyond dumb. But there
1: was get you fired up.
2: Yeah, there was news. You know what? This is good. It's late in the show. I need that jolt. Instead of coffee, we'll play a clip of an idiot. So there was news that came out yesterday, albeit check the source, LA Times. Think about the city that's putting this out there, that discussions have returned regarding Notre Dame and USC playing. They will not be playing this year, ending the longest intersectional rivalry in the history of the sport, even though they didn't play in the COVID year. But don't worry, USC homer, and I'm sure got a call from Lincoln Riley, Colin Cowherd's on the case, Matt.
12: Life is about priorities. What do you prioritize? If you're a college football power, a big dog, priority number one now is get to the college football playoff. Don't look in the rearview mirror. Don't romanticize old rivalries. Michigan, Notre Dame used to play every year. They don't. And USC has all the leverage. USC's in the toughest football conference. Money is rolling at USC. They don't need another cold weather game in October sandwiched between the Buckeyes and the Hoosier games, Penn State and Oregon games. They don't need it. Notre Dame needs it because Notre Dame has discovered as the Big Ten has added Oregon, Washington, USC, and as the SEC has added Texas and Oklahoma, they become super conferences. And now because of NIL, even like Vanderbilt and Indiana are good. So nobody wants to play Notre Dame. Notre Dame's got Texas on their schedule in a few years. That's fluid. Doubt they'll ever play. So Pete Mavacqua is the Notre Dame AD, smart guy. He has told people they are struggling to get new opponents. Big Ten teams are like, now we got to go to Eugene and play the Ducks. We got to go to L.A. and play the Trojans. We got to go to Seattle and play Washington on top of at Michigan, at Ohio State. No. So USC had the leverage and told Notre Dame, we'll play you. We'll consider playing you. Maybe not every year, but we'll continue the rivalry. But it's going to be in September. We're not going to sandwich you between two games that possibly have a blizzard. We're an L.A. team. And all the ex-Trojans and ex-football players at Notre Dame in my day, nobody cares.
2: Well, first off, they didn't offer to play him in September. They offered to play him in August.
1: Right.
2: Week zero.
1: Second, by the way, I don't like that because, you know, Notre Dame paid the price for it last year. When you play these high-stakes games as the first game of the season, especially Notre Dame is rolling out a freshman quarterback on the road, that could be a costly loss if you take it. It turned out to be what kept Notre Dame out of the college football playoff. I want to see Notre Dame and USC actually play deeper into the season, but you're right. They did propose this game to be in August.
2: Week zero, not in September. If it was mid to late September, it would be played. That was not offered by USC, so inaccurate there. Secondly, Matt, it probably has nothing to do with Lincoln Riley, who complains about everything, complains about the Big Ten schedule. Matt, what's his record against Notre Dame? 1-3?
1: Did he win one?
2: He won one with Caleb Williams. Yeah. Then Caleb Williams and USC was undefeated, went to South Bend and got their ass kicked. Lost again last year.
1: Oh, that was the Brad Powers game of the year.
2: By the way, great play call by Lincoln Riley on that double reverse pass. Remember that?
1: Horrible
2: in the
1: play
2: rain?
1: Horrible
2: yeah, it's a great
1: call.
2: Job. It's a great call. Also, you know it was great to play too high safety against Jeremiah Love. Worked out super well by your brilliant defensive coordinator, D'Anton Lynn. But yes, continue to lecture me. How many times has USC made the playoff under Lincoln Riley?
1: Zero.
2: Didn't Notre Dame make it to the national title a year ago, 2 years ago? But no one will play him, Matt. By the way, three Big Ten teams are playing Notre Dame this year. And when this scheduling situation unfolded, what happened? Notre Dame picked up the phone to BYU. Magically, Notre Dame's going to Provo this year against a top 15 team.
1: Well, that's the most dangerous game on the Irish schedule for sure. Notre Dame will play USC. It's been all about Colin Coward got this mess, so he gets a lot of things.
2: They'll play it when Lincoln Riley gets fired in a year or two.
1: The reason the pressure has been cranked up here on the talks to be revived on the USC-Notre Dame rivalry is because a bunch of former USC players, boosters, alumni, are unhappy that Lincoln Riley has cowered out of the rivalry, and they want this to be played.
2: Ask Matt Leiner.
1: Yeah.
2: Ask Petros Papadakis. I mean, he's been all over this. No one likes Lincoln Riley and what he's done. By the way, you know who was just added to Notre Dame's schedule next year, home and home?
1: Yes, it was the Arizona Cardinals.
2: Auburn! But no one wants to play him, Matt! Idiot.
1: By the way,
2: you know who didn't back out of this? You know who didn't when he was kicking Notre Dame's ass every year? Pete Carroll.
1: Yeah.
2: He wasn't scared of Notre Dame because he whooped their ass.
1: Let's be honest. So the college football landscape has changed, and that USC's now got to play a lot more demanding Big Ten schedule. Well, it's true.
2: And I'll also say this, Matt. It's magical that this news came out yesterday. What also came out recently? The expansion of the playoff is seeming to be inevitable. Interesting. Oh. Mm-hmm. Now that it's 24 teams, potentially, maybe we'll start those talks.
1: Tim, are you getting fired up here?
2: No, I'm good.
1: You okay?
2: Alex Rodriguez, he looks displeased at the San Antonio game.
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2: That's all she wrote. In San Antonio, 126-97. That's an over, and the favorite coming home. Spurs, game got a little squirrely there. 61 all in the third quarter. And then after that, yeah, Spurs run away and hide. And there's a handful of Spurs fans sitting behind us. I'm like, who's cheering? Oh, look behind, all Spurs fans.
1: Well, we had the T-Wolves. You had a little false hope there, right? Catching a bunch of points and end up getting blown out by 29 tonight. And by the way, Victor Wembanyama, 27 points, 17 rebounds, 5 assists, 3 blocks, but he did not go over his points total, right?
2: The alt point total. I think his normal point total was 26.5, okay. So I think he just snuck over. What, he had 18 in the first quarter? Anthony Edwards goes under his point total, 20 points tonight for Ant after back-to-back 30-point games. So
1: I get it. Victor Wembanyama was played by Kelly Bidlin. Alt point total over 29.5 at plus 150.
2: Oh. That's a tough one to swallow.
1: He did not have to play the last. He didn't have to score the last 8-10 minutes of the game, right?
2: So now we head back to Minnesota, Matt. Thursday night, the night of the schedule release. By the way, you and I will be on the air going through that. We will get a. Do we have a live dog situation, or are they going to be toast? Line is out, and the T-Wolves are 4.5-point home dogs for Game 6.
1: I think I would probably play the home dog. What about you? If I play that game,
2: I think I might look Anthony Edwards over.
1: Yeah, that would be another way to look, too.
2: Yeah, I don't know. I get a little worried late in the game if fouls happen, but I think Anthony Edwards at home, the two games at home this series, he's gone for 30-plus. Curious what that number will open up at. If it's mid-20s, I think I'll look Anthony Edwards over his points. And, here we go. It's already out. Over-under points for Anthony Edwards, game 5, 25.5.
1: I would say 25.5.
2: Yeah, I would look that way. So that might be the way I go on Thursday night, Anthony Edwards over on his player prop. End of the first period, Matt, in Vegas. 1-1 the score, Golden Knights. Gave up a power play goal. It was an ejection that led to the 5-minute power play. Ducks take advantage, but the Golden Knights tie it up, and they are back to minus 160 favorites. That is right around where they close, Matt. So 1-1 is our score. First period over cashes for anyone who played that, and your live total in the game is sitting at 6.5. So that's where we're at right now. Also, we got the Dodgers and Giants. Yamamoto on the hill tonight for the Dodgers. Massive favorites this evening are the Los Angeles Dodgers.
1: I want to mention something about this game, too. Shohei Ohtani did single in the first inning, came around to score, I believe. I mentioned earlier that I wasn't sure Shohei was going to be in the lineup tonight, but I think what Dave Roberts said was that Shohei's not going to be in the lineup Wednesday when he pitches. And maybe not Thursday as well, but he's in there tonight. And he got a hit, and for a guy on a 4-for-38 skid, that means something. Ohtani did score the run to put the Dodgers up 1.
2: So Cal Raleigh and Shohei Ohtani with hits tonight. Two of the best bats a year ago and struggling a bit this year. Yamamoto already 4 strikeouts, Matt, tonight, 2 2/3. He has not given up a hit or a walk yet. So we had Paul Skenes go no hit into the 7th, and Yamamoto right now top 3. He has retired the first 8 Giants he has faced. 4 strikeouts for the Los Angeles Dodgers. All right, Matt, as we flip the page to tomorrow, we've got a handful of games, but before we dive into that, I wanted to circle back to perfect game no more.
1: We have a tie game in L.A. We got a home run by Haas, and Yamamoto gives it up there. 1-1, Giants-Dodgers.
2: 9-hole hitter Eric Haas, first homer of the season, solo shot to left field, and it is 1-1 between the Dodgers and the Giants. Matt, we've had some guests on today. Talked to Jeff Sherman, Sam Cooney, David Behrman, getting you guys ready for the PGA Championship. Your plays are up on VSiN.com, but let's hit them again. Yeah. What are you going to be betting for the PGA Championship?
1: Well, I'm going to go with the favorite. Scottie Scheffler has got 3 consecutive runner-up finishes, and I know he doesn't want to be the bridesmaid this week, but he's in great form. His game should fit this course. Scottie Scheffler, 5-1 odds. Also, Scottie, top 5, minus 108. I don't bet Matt Fitzpatrick too often, but he's hot right now. I'm going to try Fitzmagic one more time here. 24-1, top 10, plus 210. How about the Georgia Bulldog, Russell Henley? Finished 3rd at Augusta. Quietly was creeping up the leaderboard there on Sunday. And Russell Henley, kind of a hot player right now, too. 65-1 odds. Price is right. Instead of top 10, I'm going to play Henley top 20 at plus 158. And Ricky Fowler, former Oklahoma State Cowboy. I got him at 100-1 last night. That number's probably not out there now anywhere, but still you could probably find 60 to 1 or so. Fowler top 10 plus 510. Outstanding current form. Took the solo lead on the back nine on Sunday and choked it off, but that's what I'm going to play right now. I'll play some more Thursday night or Friday night when we see the adjusted odds. I don't want to bet too much pre-tournament, but Scotty Scheffler, Matt Fitzpatrick, Russell Henley, Ricky Fowler are going to be my pre-tournament plays.
2: All right, there you go. And you can see a beautiful graphic right there of Matt's plays for the PGA Championship. We've got a bonus cut clash, a little fun one to keep an eye on. Will there be a hole-in-one? Yeah. Why? By the way, why did you find this one as you were looking through some bets?
1: So if you go to cut.com, K-U-T-T.com, and you check out the sportsbook there, you can make bets against your friends, bets against others in the public. I decided, why not, Tim? Let's play a prop here where we can go head-to-head for the PGA. It's going to last 4 days.
2: I love it.
1: Will there be a hole-in-one in the PGA? I went with yes plus 120. Paul Howard loves this prop. I think he plays it in every major. I don't know. But it's going to be tough to get a hole-in-one here. I think a couple of the par threes are over 200 yards. But that's why I think the no is the right favorite at minus 120. But this is an entertainment prop for you and I could go head-to-head.
2: And we do have a cut clash tonight on the total, 6.5. I took the under, laid the juice, and you have the over. Good start for you, 1-1 in the first period, and empty netters.
1: That. I mean, if you get two goals per period, that's six, and it stays under.
2: Well, look at empty netters. That is, if you've bet any unders in the Minnesota-Colorado series, that has been brutal. By the way, our buddy Chris Massaro has chimed in. He said, if I've learned anything this week, it's you're not allowed to say anything negative about Notre Dame football. And I responded. I said, you could talk all the smack you want, just get your facts right. And that's what we pointed out. So can't wait, man. College football can get here. Can't get here soon enough. By the way, a couple of game times announced. Primetime week two will be Texas taking on Ohio State in Austin.
1: That's a big game.
2: College game day will be there. Two preseason top three teams. Week one, Clemson at LSU. Well, a question, though. Based off of Dabo Sweeney's comments to Greg McElroy, will they have enough funding to field a football team at Clemson? I'm curious and concerned, certainly, about them, but they'll be at LSU as a double-digit dog. And how about week three, Matt? Woo-hoo! LSU at Ole Miss, primetime ABC.
1: I got to be honest. I don't really give a damn about that game because I'm so sick of the Lane Kiffin crap.
2: Good.
1: Huh?
2: Bet on Ole Miss.
1: No.
2: Trinidad Chambliss.
1: I'm just tired of hearing about Lane Kiffin. Unfortunately, we're going to have to hear more and more and more. He's like you know what he is? He's like an actor in a soap opera.
2: I could see him. Huh? You see him being in a soap opera?
1: Ohio State, Texas.
2: Ooh,
1: I mean,
2: buddy.
1: It gets no bigger than that in Austin. And that would be a payback game for Arch Manning and the Longhorns.
2: Remember how much they complained about the noon start? So no surprise, right. It will be a primetime game.
1: Well, I think this should be a primetime game. The one thing I don't like about the Fox Big Noon kickoffs is you got so many big games that are now played at noon. We don't need those games early in the day. Those are much better. In fact, bookmakers will tell you the same thing. You want those games in prime time. The wagering handle's much greater if you play those games at night.
2: Oh, there's no doubt about it. So we have some game times announced, and man, it just feels like we're inching closer to the start of the college football season. Matt, Cleveland, Detroit tomorrow. Right now, Detroit laying 3.5, 4, total 212, 212.5. Any thoughts on that one? Cleveland, as we pointed out from Kelly Bidlin earlier this hour, has covered, what, three games on the road since the All-Star break?
1: I mean, you got to look at those Cavs trends. They win at home, they lose on the road. I would lean Pistons. Home run here for the Dodgers. Who just homered?
2: Shohei
1: homered.
2: Look at that. Shohei breaking out of his slump.
1: Yeah, he had one homer in his previous 112 at-bats, and he just puts one into the left field seats. Anyway, I've lean Pistons. Best bet's going to be the Pizza Hut three-topping $10 pizza.
2: Thanks to Ian Cameron, Jeff Sherman, Sam Cooney, David Behrman for joining the program. Thanks to Corey, our producer, our entire production team. For Matt Humans, I'm Tim Murray. 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
2: We're off to a high energy start this week on Pod to the Futures. Jonathan Von Tobel, Mitch Moss with me here today. Had to contain him behind the scenes. Ripe with energy, excited about the future of the National Basketball Association as the draft lottery is set. We're going to get into that momentarily. We have Major League Baseball futures to hit on as well. We do what we always do here, and a lot of listener suggestions on bets to make today. Mitch, what's going on, buddy?
3: I'm pretty excited about the draft this year, man. More than most years, just because it's absolutely stacked with talent, and it's not like a 3, 4, 5 player draft even. I mean, players are going to go in the teens and beyond, and you're going to be like, oh my God, I can't believe that player went that far down in the draft. Mm-hmm. So I'm pretty stoked. I hope sports books actually approach this draft like they do NFL drafts and put up as much as possible, because this could be, I think, a very popular betting event.
2: Yep.
3: Something tells me that prediction markets are probably going to rule the day, though, when it comes to this event, JVT.
2: Well, to add to you with a couple of points, first off, it helps with the layman, if you will, the person who's not really into this, that a bunch of these guys are, we'll call them homegrown talents. Look, they're college kids. They're Americans. We watch them play all the way through the NCAA tournament, so you can kind of get a sense of who they are, what they are. Having watched them a little bit, there's a familiarity. So there's probably going to be more interest in the NBA draft just because these are players that you just got done watching over the last few months. The talent, like you said, is good. It's not just recognizable players. They're good players. There's a lot of guys that are going to be very good. So that adds the intrigue, too. So I'm with you. And that's going to be the real question, because I'll have to do some back work on this for next week's episode. But the NBA draft is so much more random, I would say, once you get past your top 3 or 4 selections that are kind of locked into stone, that I would assume that you don't get beat up as much if you're a book on an NBA draft, if you hang props like you do with an NFL draft.
3: Well, that and the limits are probably smaller, and NFL mm-hmm. draft limits are small enough already anyway at these national books. And also, like, what have they really offered in the past, by the way, with the NBA yep. draft? There's not much. So, but again, this year I think it would be smart. And oh, by the way, on the heels of the NFL draft, most books did quite well on what happened. So no more seeing and moaning about booking the NFL draft or drafts themselves. Just book yep. this thing and make it. You can help make the popularity of this thing for 1 year anyway. Maybe the next couple of years, if it sucks, fine. You can adjust. But for this 1 year, I think you could get a lot of handle written on this stuff.
2: Yep. So draft lottery on Sunday. So we have our lottery set, and that'll be set even further as the postseason moves along. For those who do not know off the top of their head or did not know that it was set, your draft lottery in order. The Washington Wizards win the first overall pick, followed by the Utah Jazz, the Memphis Grizzlies, the Chicago Bears, the Los Angeles Clippers, which traded Ivica Zubac and in return got a protected first-round pick, got the protections absolutely right. They will pick the 5th selection. Brooklyn at number 6, Sacramento at number 7. Hawks will pick at 8. They are still in control of the New Orleans pick there. 9 is Dallas. 10 is Milwaukee. 11 is Golden State. Thunder will pick 12. That's the Clippers pick. And the last one from the Paul George, Shai Gilgeous-Alexander draft, Miami, and then Charlotte. So those are your top 14 selections. Let's start at the top. At last look, A.J. Devonta, about a $5 favorite to go with the first overall pick. The question is, who will he go to? Now, I don't know if it's as locked in stone, but according to some of the reports, the second the draft lottery was done, Mitch, the Wizards and the Jazz were in conversation with each other to potentially swap picks, the belief being that they would tie themselves, the Jazz, to the star in Utah in Devonta.
3: Not surprised by that. I'm also, the way it fell, I think it makes a lot of sense. Like, had Utah landed at number 6 overall, probably never would have been a conversation. Although, again, it's a very deep draft. But this is pretty simple. We'll flip. We'll pick number 1. You can have our second pick, and we'll throw you what? Like, they don't have to.
2: Bailey is going to be the pick or the player, only because, remember, Bailey's camp wanted to get him to Washington. So the belief would be that the Jazz would be willing to flip picks, give them Bailey. And then the other part of the conversation was, I believe the Jazz control a 2031 Suns pick that they might offer as well.
3: I would not do that if I'm Utah then. Too much to give up. You're not going to give up on Ace Bailey after year 1. That's stupid. Why? Why would you do that? I think DeBancic can easily be the best player in this draft, but Peterson might be right behind him. Would you do that if you're Utah?
2: I'm conflicted because I do feel like Bailey and DeBancic are somewhat redundant if you had them together. So, you know what I'm saying? Like, let's say the Wizards were like, yeah, we'll just take the first pick and then the Suns pick. I don't know. I feel like if you can maybe finagle a deal where it's just Bailey and you don't have to include the Suns pick, I kind of get it. With Bailey being a little bit more developmental, I think the floor and the starting point for DeBancic is a little bit quicker. And if you're a team, because remember, too, I think the other part about this is the Jazz, I would believe, fancy themselves as contenders right out of the gate next year. For those who don't remember, remember they traded for Jaren Jackson Jr. They have Lauri Markkanen. They have Walker Kessler. They've got Keyonte George. They've got a lot of pieces that looks like is going to be a pretty good young team that can come out and be Spurs-esque this year. Maybe not the second seed, but you know, a team that is young and taking the league by storm. And if you believe that's the case, then flipping Bailey for a guy who you think could be your centerpiece, star, already familiar with the market, and can raise your ceiling to the point where you're going to compete for a Western Conference title, I kind of get it. I'm not like fully on board, but I kind of get it.
3: I'd rather give up Jaren Jackson in the deal.
2: I don't think that gets it done.
3: Probably not. Yeah. Okay.
2: Yeah.
3: Well, that's a bit too steep in my opinion. So, regardless, it's going to be one or two, right? Like it's going to be probably DeBancic one and Peterson two. Is that what we're thinking here? Although I've seen some mocks where Boozer is going number two overall.
2: Yeah, it's interesting. So I texted our boy Zach Cohen about this. I'm of the belief that it's DeBancic and Peterson, 1-2-2, or, you know, 1-2, whatever order, you know, 1A, 1B. And it's worth noting, because I mentioned the $5 price tag, since Stormy and I at least talked about this earlier today, DeBancic is now -450 at FanDuel, Darren Peterson's +360, Boozer's 16-1, so maybe a couple of shots on Boozer there, because he was 20-1 earlier today, so maybe there's some thought that and this is, again, for the first overall pick. I don't think Boozer's going first, but we all remember the madness of the Paolo Banchero draft, where in the months leading up, none of us really thought Paolo Banchero was going to go first overall. And then what was it? You remember it well. Was it like a week? Not even the day of?
3: It was the day of the morning. We were live on the air when the Woj bomb dropped.
2: Yeah, exactly. So that's when we really started to see that being the case. So I'll never say never when it comes to some of these things. We really have no clue what it is. But I would be of the belief that it's either DeBancic or Peterson at this point at number one. And it just depends on, you know, who's making the selection, what teams are going to be. And who knows? Maybe somebody else trades up. Maybe somebody convinces Washington that it's going to be, you know, a sweeter deal if we give you X amount of things.
3: Sure. I also can't wait to see if draft position props will be up. Like, put a number on Darius Acuff. Is he going to be over under 5.5? Like, does he go to the Clippers at 5 overall? Or does he slide down to Brooklyn or Sacramento? And also, this is already up on Kelce. They have, you can bet on players whether or not they're going to be a top 10 pick or not, JVT. So, and I think that we can probably agree on 8 guys in any order that are going to be in the top 10. Let me throw these 8 at you, right? Obviously, DeBancic, Peterson, Boozer, Wilson from North Carolina. That's 4.
2: Yeah.
3: Wagler, Acuff, Flemings, Brown from Louisville. That's 8.
2: Yep.
3: Okay. So we need 2 more to fill out the top 10. Is Ament from Tennessee a top 10 pick in your opinion?
2: Could be. He's been mocked inside of the top 10, but it's been solidly 10 like Milwaukee.
3: He's plus money to go top 10.
2: What's, I was going to say, what's Burry's?
3: Burry's is odds on.
2: Okay.
3: He's odds on to go top 10. I'm looking at one mock draft right now. They have the Steinbach kid from Washington, 10th overall to Milwaukee.
2: Okay.
3: For those who don't know, he averaged 18.5 points, almost 12 rebounds. He shot 58%, 76% from the line, and 34% from 3 last year. He's 20.
2: Honest?
3: Yep. He's 20 years old from Germany. I did not. I fully admit I did not see a ton of Washington basketball games this year, but I jotted this down when Bruce Marshall came on and we talked college basketball at some point during the year. I don't remember the month. And we were talking about potential, you know, players to go up very high in the draft. And he said that he would actually take this kid number one overall. He loves this kid. He is, you can't get much money down on this right now, but something to file away when it becomes more liquid or books post this. He's higher than 14-1 right now to be a top 10 pick.
2: Sure. I mean, look, I think, like I said, once you get past, like, I don't know, 6, it becomes a crapshoot. How these teams evaluate these guys, projecting on upside, what their team needs are, and what they value as a front office, it's all over the place. So I could see it. Right now, for what it's worth, Brian Wu, ESPN, has Giannis projected to go 17th overall to Oklahoma City via the Philadelphia pick that they control. Who knows? He could go high. He could go lower than that. He can go higher. But I wouldn't say no to it just because at this point, you don't know what's going to be there. The other name that I was going to throw out, just because I know this was making some buzz, but I believe Yaxel Landenborg, his measurements today at the combine were very good, because we were getting some combine measurements today, and a lot of people were impressed with Landenborg, and he is projected to float around like that 12th overall selection, which would be the Thunder again.
3: He's around plus 145 right now, prediction markets, to go top 10, and he's the next guy I was going to bring up to you. Like, there is a path where some front office, it picking in the top 10, falls in love with this kid, him specifically, and they're like, there's no way we're going to let him drop. He was way too good at Michigan. He's got all, like, the size is there, the measurements are there, the intangibles, the kid has them all. He's super athletic on top of everything else. Like, we have to take him, and that could be a dude that absolutely a plus money right now is something to file away.
2: Yeah, the other guy, and because I want to carry this over just briefly on the other side, because we are going to hit a break here really quickly. The other name that I think is worth pointing out from a draft perspective, or excuse me, a draft position perspective, I'll be curious to see where he ends up and what the number's going to be. Kingston Fleming did not have some good measurements today. His wingspan was like at 6'2". It was not particularly great, and he's already a small guard to begin with. So there's that tenacity in the guarding and whatnot, but to not have that size and that wingspan, I think that's going to be a problem for him. So he was projected by Wu to go 7th overall to the Sacramento Kings once we got past the lottery. But I think Fleming's going to be a really interesting dude to see draft position, because I think it's pretty firmly capped at around 7, I want to say, right now, you know, in May. And that could be a spot to maybe blip over the total. So when we come back, I want to hit a rumor about a draft pick and a little bit more here before we move on to golf.
4: This is a Bloomberg Business of Sports report. The National Football League Players Association sued Leaf Trading Cards, alleging the company is using the attributes of multiple football players on its products without a license. The association claims Leaf is using the attributes of more than six NFL players on its trading cards and website without authorization from the NFLPA or individual players. The complaint seeks court orders, damages, and other relief, and alleges that Leaf's use of the NFL players' attributes includes several trading card sets, including the 2025 Leaf Trinity football and the 2026 Leaf metal football. Northridge Capital is seeking a buyer for the W Hotel Aspen, a sale that would be the first for a slopeside resort in Aspen since 2010. The firm is seeking as much as $175 million for the 88-room property with a valuation of $2 million a room. With a Bloomberg Business of Sports report, I'm Michael Barr.
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2: So there's one more thing from a draft lottery perspective I want to bring up. You had something to add on Flemings, though, correct?
3: He is plus 755 to not go in the top 10 right now.
2: Ooh, yeah, that's interesting.
3: Right? If, because to your point about, well, what we were talking about with Yaxel, maybe there could be a front office that's like, yeah, dude, we're taking him eighth, whatever. These teams might fall out of love with a player like Flemings, and he could slide. Who knows?
2: Yeah. I'm just basing this. This is no information. I'm just saying, you know, when you get some of these measurables, when you finally get your hands on these guys, the official measurements today in the draft combine, 6'2.5" barefoot, 183 pounds, 6'3.5" wingspan. For comparison's sake, and this ties into what I wanted to bring up as well from a rumor standpoint, a lot of people, you know, we talked to Kurt Heelan, for example, in the heat of the NCAA tournament, and he kind of crapped all over the Darius Acuff first overall steam and buzz that was out there, and he called him one of the worst defenders in the class. Darius Acuff still at least has a 6'7" wingspan and has some length to him that you can see and talk yourself into, even though he is somewhat small. His measurables are better, so I wanted to use that as a comp, but the reason why I bring it up, Mitch, is some of the rumors that immediately came out right after the lottery was, one, the

0: What would that total package look like?
1: That I don't know, because I think a lot of people might be surprised by what that actually is for Giannis, because he's missed a lot of time lately, and I don't think it's going to be as lucrative as people believe it to be.
0: I'll raise my hand because, well, I'll say this. They're going to have to ship this guy out for almost pennies on the dollar.
1: Sure. I mean, I'd argue like quarters,
0: sure,
1: but we're still thinking, the same thing.
0: Just, it's not as bad as your Angels and how bad they screwed up the whole Ohtani mess, but it's next. It's next in line, because the freak and how badly that they botched this from the get-go. I mean, for years in a row, it's just as someone from that state, it almost makes me want to cry inside, because he's the best player the Bucks are ever going to have in my entire lifetime. And they won one title, which is great. I mean, that's amazing, right? But they had chance after chance after chance to get this right or make it sustainable, and they just whiffed every single time. Sickening.
1: Yeah. So I'm going to be curious to see if you know, I don't think it's just, hey, fifth pick, here's Giannis, because obviously you have to have some money and whatnot. You can't just flip him. So I think the other part about this is, does that mean they keep Kawhi? Because I think you should have flipped Kawhi the deadline. And one of the things that I kept saying, and I said this today on local radio for our audience to do local here, ESPN Las Vegas, the team that I kept saying and Zach Cohen kept saying was, you know, Pistons, call LA, go get Kawhi. Don't you think the Pistons would look pretty damn good if they look good right now, but don't you think they'd look almost threatening to a team like Oklahoma City if they had Kawhi at this point? They're down 17 as we speak right now, but either way, I wonder what that means for them, but keep that in mind for the fifth pick, because right now it's kind of in that Darius Acuff range. I don't know if that's going to be him. Remember, they went and got Darius Garland as well, so that's part of it too, but that is worth picking up. Last point on the NBA draft, unless you had something else too, I just want to say this. When the odds get posted, I will be looking for good prices on the Jazz to win the Western Conference.
0: No doubt.
1: I think they're going to be sick as hell.
0: It's pretty much everything. If the price is right for the West, that would be one approach. Certainly,
1: yes.
0: A yes-no price on the playoffs, and also win total and alt win totals. I think the latter two there will be, because I think books are going to know, and they'll just, even though Oklahoma City and San Antonio are loaded to the gills, and Minnesota's obviously very, very good, and Joker too in Denver, I still think they're going to just price the Jazz. Like, we're going to see that number when it first pops in, like, oh, God, it's that low, really?
1: Yeah. I am I'm with you. It's almost like the Patriots from last offseason, even though they still went over the win total. I was like, oh, man, I was hoping for like 6.5, 7.5.
0: I know.
1: Like, we're looking at like 8.5 here. So it's probably going to be the same thing. All right, so you've got, as we move on, any last notes on the NBA, by the way, before we move off the
0: draft?
1: Not
0: on the draft, no.
1: Yeah, a little hard to we can hit maybe some playoff stuff if you've got anything there too. But I know you wanted to hit this. You've got an idea here to boost Scottie Scheffler to about 10-1 to win the PGA Championship. So what was it?
0: Okay, so how strong are you on the NBA Finals being, well, this I'm aware of, the NBA Finals matchup being the Knicks and the Thunder?
1: I think you have to be pretty strong at this point. I think it obviously depends on, like, I would be less strong if it's Detroit that comes out of this series against Cleveland. But if it is Cleveland, then I'd be pretty strong on that being the Knicks.
0: Right, like, yeah, I think the Knicks would annihilate.
1: They'll be $2 favorites just about over Cleveland.
0: And I think that's a 5-game series. I think they make the Cavaliers cry, much like I want to when I think about Giannis leaving Milwaukee. The Spurs, in theory, they can beat the Thunder. The Spurs could obviously give the Thunder a run for their money. I love this T-Wolves team as well, but they're not going to beat the Thunder. If they get by San Antonio, they're just not going to. So I'm fairly strong on us getting Oklahoma City and the Knicks in the NBA Finals. So you can parlay those two events both happening, along with Scottie Scheffler to win the PGA Championship to get him up over 10-1.
1: Okay.
0: What do you think?
1: I like it. I mean, I think it makes a ton of sense. I think the obvious rebuttal would be like, well, the Spurs were 4-1 against, and that's if that's going to be the case, against Oklahoma City. But I think they're a monster right now. I mean, I think there's an argument to be made that the Thunder are better than they were last year. The emergence of AJ Mitchell in this series against Los Angeles is insane. And the fact that they just have an all NBA player just sitting in the wings, just waiting to come back healthy, and Jalen Williams, J-Dub, it's nuts what they look like. So I feel fairly confident, you know, to the degree to which they get out of the series against whoever wins that against Minnesota and San Antonio, whatever, feel fairly

0: confident it's going to be OKC. And then, yeah, the Knicks, if they get Cleveland, I mean, I guess if Cleveland wins the series, my confidence will be back. But it's hard to say that it hasn't been shaken in them as somebody who picked them to win the Eastern Conference.
1: Right. Because, you know, I mean,
0: like it.
1: Scotty is going to be, if he gets, imagine if he gets off to a decent start at the PGA, where we don't have 39 golfers at like four under and better, and he's sitting there at even par, and then he's got to crawl his way back into it on Friday, Saturday, and Sunday, and then he'll finish third. If he gets off to a good start, like I don't want to bet him at like 4-1 to win the event, though. I can't get there for that. But I'm very strong on Oklahoma City and the Knicks getting there. And so that's just one way to get a piece of Scheffler in that 10-1 range that I thought, okay, that's something to add to the portfolio, and then I can go to work and add other guys to the PGA this week as well.
0: Were there any other guys that you liked in the PGA Championship?
1: I'm actually tailing a couple of guests with Russell Henley. Circa had 65-1 on him earlier today. Good course set up for him. I also was on Russell Henley for every single major last year. I was severely disappointed, and I thought last year was going to be the year that he won a major. And this year he's been playing pretty good golf as well. I'm not in on the LIV guys. That could be a mistake, because I thought Rahm and DeChambeau had a chance to win at Augusta, and they were horrendous. And I was actually one of the guys up on those weekends watching LIV golf. As you can tell, Sebastian,
0: one of the dozens,
1: at night can be a force to reckon with. And so it's like, what's on a Friday night or a Saturday night when all the college basketball is done in February? Oh, here's LIV Golf live from Singapore. Hey, DeChambeau's 27 under again, and Rahm's 24 under, and they're winning every single tournament. And then they either missed the cut or fell on their faces the entire time. So that could be a mistake here by me. Also, you have to look at how these books have adjusted. I mean, at Caesars on Monday morning, Cam Young was 8-1 to win the event. That's preposterous, and you obviously cannot bet that number. If you want to bet Cam Young, as we say all the time, shop around. He was available at minimum 12-1. DraftKings had plus 1650 earlier today, a much better return than 8-1. He cannot be 8-1. That's just absolutely one of the most outrageous numbers I've ever seen for a golf tournament. I'm not exaggerating. He might win, but 8-1 is laughable. So I don't have a big portfolio as of right now.
0: You got to throw on with your parlay here. So it's the exact Thunder Knicks. Then let's put on then Scottie Scheffler to win it. Yankees to win the American League. Feel a little sexier on that one.
1: Is and that what DeBonsa you really first want to do?
0: And then DeBonsa first overall pick. How about that? Going to put them all together.
1: The Yankees lost again today. They're both they blew they it yet again.
0: I think I'm going to go on a limb and say they're going to be fine. But, yes, I think bullpen would probably be one of the things you look at if you're the Yankees at the trade deadline that would make them a little bit better. The AL also sucks.
1: It's terrible. Like, I was looking at that again today. Who's the second-best team in the American League? Is it really Tampa Bay?
0: I'm going to answer that question later. How about that? Tell you who it is. It's not the Angels, unfortunately. Can tell you that much right now. Because it has not gone well for them in this short, early portion of the season. All right. When we come back, we have a lot left to get to when it comes to our listener questions. And this pitcher has turned into a popular name for the Cy Young. We'll tell you who it is.
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0: So the American League sucks out loud. It's been absolutely terrible to see. You said it. Are the Rays really the second best team in the American League right now? Everything in my being wants to say no, that the world cannot be in a good place if the Tampa Bay Rays are the second best team in the American League. But given the injury to Scooble, and I think the last time we talked, like the Scooble injury came down right after that, if I remember correctly. Yeah. So we haven't really had a chance to parse through what that really means for the American League. From a future standpoint, I think it does open the door for some value. It just depends on where you want to look for it and what risk you're willing to take, because right now none of these teams are doing what they need to do in the grand scheme of the league. And it seems like maybe by default the Yankees are just going to take this thing. We'll see if that's the case. They're actually currently two games back of the Tampa Bay Rays. As you've mentioned, they've lost four straight now, although run differential way more in favor of the Yankees than it is for the Tampa Bay Rays right now. So I have a team in mind in the American League. I've got two that I think stick out, but where we stand right now with this league as a whole, how would you want to attack this from a future standpoint, if at all?
1: Well, let me guess your teams first. It cannot be from the American League Central.
0: Yeah.
1: One of your two teams is from the American League Central?
0: But I should have phrased that differently. The team in the Central I view as more of winning that division as opposed to competing for an American League title. The other team, I think, has some upside and some intrigue.
1: Is it Kansas
0: City?
1: So,
0: yeah, eliminate the No. So I phrased that poorly. In the American League Central, I think the White Sox are a bet worth looking at to win the division.
1: Okay.
0: In the grand scheme of the American League, I think you look westward, and the obvious one is going to be Seattle, who's got a plus two run differential and they're three games under. However, we got news today. How does this strike your fancy, if at all? That the Sacramento Athletics have decided to turn toward the future and call up their top prospect, or one of their top prospects here today, and that they're going to potentially make a push here for a division winner and maybe a run in the postseason. Bolte, by the way, I should say his name, Henry Bolte, being called up from the Aviators. What do we think?
1: I think they're good. I think that they can win that division. I don't know if they can do much more than that.
0: All these teams stink then, huh?
1: I think Seattle would be the only team because their pitching is elite. Yeah. And just, I mean, Kirby again tonight was good. Gilbert the other day was awesome. Brian Wu had two bad starts. Then he was amazing after that. You have a guy like Hancock who can strike out 14 guys. Like, that will be his career night, is my guess. Now Julio Rodriguez is hitting, finally. Cal Raleigh has done nothing. This is a team that was not afraid to make moves last year. I think they'll probably make another move again or multiple moves this year for additions to that offense. But Seattle's number is like plus 550 to win the American League.
0: Yeah.
1: You know what I'm saying? Like, I don't want to touch that number. I really don't. So I don't even know. What are the A's to win the American League?
0: Well, it's a fat number because they were, yesterday I was looking at them, they were about 2-1 to make the postseason. Let me pull this up real quick and get it for you here. I probably should have this ready. I was trying to find, and the reason why I put this down myself is I was trying to find like something where I get the offensive upside and maybe they start to acquire some pieces to improve their pitching staff. They're about 20-1 to win the American League.
1: Okay. Well, here, I mean, it's not a bad idea because this is a team that will be moving to Las Vegas in, what, 2 years?
0: Yeah.
1: Isn't it a good idea to actually move here with some momentum and some excitement?
0: Sure.
1: Rather than being the old A's franchise of old that didn't care, had no fans, gave up on all their good players and their seasons before they ever started. Now, I'm actually kind of, I wish they would have hung on to Mason Miller to come here. And yeah, who knows, relievers blow out their arms and they are kind of one-hit wonders and it can be a yearly thing. But I think Mason Miller had that staying power to him. But why not? And what if we don't have baseball next year because of the lockout?
0: Sure.
1: You know, then you're going to move to Las Vegas in 2028. Hey, baseball's back. But at least we might have that in our brains. Like, they actually went for it in 2026, right, and they made a deep run. So that's pretty cool. Let me get my season tickets right now.
0: That's the problem with something like this is you're kind of gauging whether or not they'll actually go for it, make some moves to potentially maximize a window. And maybe the state of the American League does that for a team like the A's, where they're willing to move because they see that outside of the Yankees, this is something that, hey, maybe we are better than some of these teams, right? We're in this scenario, a division winner potentially, and that maybe our lineup is good enough. We just got to add some arms here. So by extension in the American League really quickly, is Judge just going to win this thing by default?
1: I guess if he stays healthy, right?
0: He's minus 130. Your second choice is Jordan Alvarez, but the Astros, I mean, we've talked about this a couple of times now. We haven't seen a team, or Mike Trout, I should say, was the last AL MVP with a losing record. I don't think that the Astros are going to be good enough, and Jordan Alvarez is going to be good enough to make up that issue. I mean, I don't know what you would do outside of, to answer your question or to build on your question a little bit more, are the Rays the second-best team in the American League? If you truly believe that, Junior Caminero is 30-1 to win AL MVP. He's hit 11 homers, over 151 at-bats right now.
1: Had 45 last year.
0: Yep. He is, what would you say? They probably say he is like the best hitter for, second best hitter, yeah, for the Tampa Bay Rays. You know, one of their top guys in lineup. If they, I don't know if they will, but if they somehow hold on in the American League East or just become, you know, one of the better AL wildcard teams and they're pushing for 85 plus wins, why not Caminero? 30-1.
1: It's a pretty good number, isn't it? For, right, a guy that has already shown 45 home run power, what if he touches 50? And what if he drives in,
0: yep,
1: 130 and they win that division? I mean, if his numbers are comparable to Judge and they win the division, you're not going to be able to ignore that. Maybe you don't give him the award, but he'll have a great case at that point.
0: It just can't be just Aaron Judge again.
1: This seems too easy.
0: Yeah, like it can't just be. I mean, because the problem that I have with it is Judge is awesome, But at least with Ohtani, it's easy. It's like, yeah, look at him. He's pitching like a Cy Young caliber pitcher while also hitting like an MVP. Of course it should just be Ohtani. Judge is good, but he's having a down year, and he's just going to stumble into another MVP because the rest of the league around him stinks.
1: Will voters ever have voter fatigue, though, for Aaron Judge?
0: Wearing those pinstripes,
1: playing in that market seems a little unlikely. I mean, they had the best excuse, and it wasn't even an excuse, but it was an unbelievable example last year of a guy that could have won the award and probably should have won the award over Judge. That it was the best season ever by a catcher, period. Not even close. Not even worth a debate. Yep. On a division-winning team. No, couldn't win. So I don't know what has to happen to actually beat this guy out, but I don't know. Caminero's going to have better numbers overall. That's something I don't know if he can do, JBT.
0: All right. In the American League, I want to stick with this really quickly because it ties into something you've got here. The White Sox are 17-1 to win the American League Central. I don't think that's a crazy bet to make at all. I think that they have shown some real improvement. The pitching staff has really started to turn things around, and part of that pitching staff is Davis Martin, Mitch.
1: Sure, and I heard Jensen Lewis talking about this on Thiessen by the Books as well recently, where it was his guy to give out for the American League Cy Young. He was really good again in his last start over the weekend against the Mariners. Again, Mariners offense, take that for what it's worth. But right now at Fangraphs, he is tied with the second-best WAR overall for any American League pitcher. Cam Schlittler is number one with the 2.4 WAR. Davis Martin is tied with Dylan Cease. By the way, he's pitched 50 innings already. It's 9.36 with the Ks per nine. Doesn't allow a lot of home runs. He's been a little bit above average for the BABIP. The ERA is 1.62. The FIP is 2.34. Could this be sustainable for a full year for Davis Martin? And at 65-1, currently speaking, he could actually be there at the end of the year.
0: Could be. I mean, the good thing is, unlike some of these pitchers who get off to these hot starts or whatever it is, or, you know, they start to rise here, last year already threw 142 and two-thirds innings, so he's got the workload on him. So if he stays healthy, you know, you could stretch him to get close to that 200-inning mark if he's going to be available. And like you said, the expected numbers across the board seem to paint a picture of consistency. Outside of the expected ERA, there's really nothing there that says he's going to get rocked. And from what I understand, expected ERA tied a lot to some of the velocity numbers, you know, barrel, hard hit rate, whatever it is. But, you know, if he's keeping the ball down, which he is, he's got a fly ball, ground ball to fly ball ratio of over one, nearly 1.2, I think it makes some sense. So I think there's some sustainability there for sure. I kind of want to go pro White Sox, just for whether it's division or a guy like Martin, because there's a lot of good things to point in their direction.
1: He's had, I mean, it looks like four, five, six, like seven of his eight starts so far have been either like really good or at least solid, and four straight starts where he struck out 7, 7, 10, and 9 and has not allowed more than one run in five consecutive starts, and he's going 6, 7 innings in all these games. Like, that's the kind of recipe that it takes, no doubt, to be there at the end. Now, he hasn't taken on a lot of great offenses so far this year. He was the Royals one game, the A's, the Diamondbacks, the Angels back-to-back in Seattle. So maybe that'll flip when he takes on some elite offenses. But as of right now, 65-1 in pocket would, I've made worse bets before. What do we want to do about Jose Soriano on the ticket that we talked about at 100-1? He had to have that big bounce back start over the weekend, and he was fantastic.
0: He did. I think we're still alive there. I don't know.
1: So?
0: He's leaking oil a little bit.
1: I know.
0: So, yeah, I want to talk about some of the details about that too, and the way that we've seen it. 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
0: To answer your question, Mitch, about Soriano, because I'm with you, I lost a little bit of hope. It's funny, isn't it, how in these sort of things when it comes to futures bets, I think we make mistakes as bettors to an extent when it comes to tracking these. We are so in tune to the everyday ebbs and flows, where again, I'll bring up the same thing I brought up for MVP for the NFL and for these awards that we talk about in the NBA. So many voters check in at the end of the year.
21: Yep, right.
0: They're not looking at Soriano giving up 8 earned runs over the course of 9 innings and 2 starts against the White Sox.
21: No, you're probably right.
0: Yep. And going, all right, let me go to my big board here and let me move down Soriano a little bit. And you know, they're at the end of the day, if Jose Soriano gets through a season and he's got an ERA floating around 2 and he pitches 200 innings and he's got a bajillion strikeouts, guess what? He's going to be in contention for the award and we're going to be pretty live here. And a big piece like Scooble being removed from the board is great for us. I think we're perfectly live. Now, what I mentioned was he was leaking oil. For those who hadn't really tracked the day-to-day starts, that was the worry for me. He started the year pitching 6-plus in his first 4 starts. Then he went on a stretch where he was just barely grazing 5 for like 4 straight starts. And I wondered, like, ooh, is he hurt? You know, is it fatigue because he was throwing so hard? You know, he's changed some things. Maddux has had him change some stuff. Maybe that's kind of wearing on him. But as you mentioned, went out to Toronto, second time he's faced that team, and absolutely blitzed them. 7 2/3, 5 hits, just gave up 1 earned run, struck out 7, walked 1. The command to me was the biggest worry. from his fourth start to his penultimate start before the one against Toronto, he had walked a grand total of 13 hitters. Not great over five starts. So if the command's going to bring it in a little bit here, I think he's going to be okay, and I think we're in contention. We're holding strong. Diamond strong hands.
1: Yeah, I think that's pretty well said. And don't forget about Crochet, by the way, being out of the mix as well.
0: Oh, that's a good point. Yeah. Yep.
1: Let me throw some feedback at you. Is that cool?
0: Yeah, of course.
1: You can always tweet the show at Mitch Moss Radio. He's at me, JVT. Mike Ramsey says, Cy Young, I'm starting to think Sanchez has a shot in the National League. I would say that he has a very good shot to win the National League Cy Young. He's right behind Paul Skeens on the odds board. Of course he can win. I don't know if I want to bet him around 3-1, though.
0: Yeah, plus 390 is what I'm looking at FanDuel, the best price.
1: Yeah, but if you bet him before the season started, you have a pretty nice ticket in pocket. Jason says, Kyler Murray, MVP. He's going to win the job, and the system is proven. Maybe a flyer. He is 75-1 at FanDuel. Maybe you could find a little higher than that out there. He's going to be now underneath the quarterback whisperer in KOC in Minnesota. What do you think?
0: The same whisperer that had J.J. McCarthy last year?
1: Well, you have to...
0: Just want to make sure.
1: That's one guy. We can't forget about what happened before J.J. McCarthy, right?
0: But Sam Darnold went on to do some pretty good things. Maybe it's not Kevin O'Connell.
1: Well, but he was awesome, though, in Minnesota because of KOC, right? Anyway, so let me throw this at you.
0: Well, there's also a problem, because I'm kind of being a douche. Can I also state that the reason why he's not going to win MVP is because Tua Tagovailoa is going to win MVP?
1: So, okay. And we'll get into this more as the season gets closer. But the longest, this is a question that I want to ask every single time before a season starts, the longest shot you can see getting into the mix to win the MVP. Your guy's Tua?
0: Yeah, 175-1, absolutely. To your qualifier, just get in the conversation. He's done it before.
1: So it's like
0: he's had great starts.
1: Yeah, we're talking about like before Thanksgiving. It's like this guy's playing really good football, and this team has like 9 wins already, and they might win their division. Who saw that one coming? I'll throw 3 absolute long shots. Maybe I mentioned this before in the past. If I have, I apologize. But the 3 guys I can see longest shots to get into the mix would be Jackson Dart at 70, the aforementioned Kyler Murray at 75, and Tyler Shuck for the Saints at 100-1.
0: Okay, you're not buying my Tua Tagovailoa smoke.
1: No, because I don't even know if he starts over Penix.
0: Oh, he's starting over Penix, for sure.
1: Okay.
0: Penix is coming off of the knee injury, for sure. Somebody's going to be like, you said for sure. Like, I think he's going to start over Penix. He is favored to start over Penix. We talked about that last week.
1: Well, then he's going to win, right?
0: Yeah, -125.
1: That's a for sure winner.
0: Yeah, of course. That's a guarantee. Immortal lock. You know what? I've got 2 of them. I'll put one of my sons up. How about that?
1: I like it. It's not Pod to the Wimps, right?
0: That's right. It's Pod to the Futures. As somebody, I remember still, we were talking about this off the air, but the listener interaction, I remember when Bronny made his debut and I was on with you guys and I made the joke, like, oh, I put my son's life on it that Bronny's going to get a bucket, right? And somebody was like, he said he'd offer his son. Like, yes, okay. Would you like to come kill my son? Is that what we're going to do here? Is that the retribution you desire at this point, dude? But anyway, I think the Tua is going to win the job. And again, like we have seen, whether it be 5, 6, 7 game stretches, we have had the conversation in the early portions of years when it's still warm out and all that stuff, in the good years for Tua, that he was an MVP candidate. He can do this. And I'm a Stefanski believer. You talk about quarterback whisperers. He has gotten nothing at quarterback. He's actually got a competent dude that can keep his offense on track. They're playing indoors. They're playing in good climates for Tua, not like frigid conditions. We'll see what the schedule looks like in terms of the way it breaks down. But if you're talking about, again, realistically at 175-1, if I told you Tua was sitting on like the mid-year, I don't know, what are we thinking, like 21-8, and the Falcons were in the lead in the division, I think you're looking at a guy that can maybe make a push for that. So 175-1.
1: Joe Ryan says on X, Dan Campbell in a prime spot to win coach of the year. And he was asking about worst to first NFL divisions. Don't forget Detroit finished in last place in their division. I'm all about Detroit again this year. So I'm sucked back in. Wait until the schedule comes out and people are going to realize, oh my God, it's that easy for Detroit this year. I'm telling you right now. And that will be the team for me, most wins, Super Bowl, Jahmyr Gibbs, Offensive Player of the Year, Dan Campbell, Coach of the Year. I'm all in on Detroit for the second time in the last 3 years.
0: Wow.
1: Rusty on X, you're agreeing with him. He brought up White Sox 17-1 to win that division.
0: Yeah.
1: Sounds nuts, but he says, look at that division right now. Let's get nuts and have some guts.
0: I like the rhyme. And second, it's hard. We had our FOMO bets that we never followed up on in terms of actually making it a segment. White Sox 17-1 would be the FOMO bet for me.
1: Okay. Can I pay off my week-long tease?
0: Sure. Yeah, go ahead. I already forgot it.
1: It was a player from the NFL draft who was taken at more than 100-1 to win an award.
0: Okay.
1: Defensive Rookie of the Year, we're going to go Harold Perkins for the Atlanta Falcons, who played at LSU. He was so good as a freshman that after their bowl game that year, people had Heisman talk about the kid, and it was like, he might be in the mix to go number one overall. Got hurt, bad ACL, he's a little undersized, I get it. He's listed at like 261, I think 222, so it can't be an edge. Like, what does he get? He was talking, in fact, earlier today, he's like, I can play all over the field. They can put me wherever they want to put me. He's saying all the right things. He's 125-1 as a sixth-round pick, who, again, if you go back, 3 years ago, people actually said first-round pick, Heisman Trophy talk. I'll take 125-1 on him.
0: So that's awesome. I'm glad you brought that up, because the second you said his name, it immediately came to mind. You know, you have those games where, for whatever reason, it's just a random bet that you won, but you remember the performance that helped you. Go back to his freshman year and check out, I believe it was week 10, but it was on November 12th. They played Arkansas. They won. LSU did 13-10, and it was all because of Perkins. He had 3 sacks, 8 tackles, 6 of them solo, and another 3 tackles for loss.
1: I think I remember that game.
0: He was so good. And I remember watching thinking, dude, I have no business winning this bet because LSU's offense was so bad. But Perkins was so effing good in that game. And you thought immediately, that was around the time you're talking about, like, oh, this kid's going to – he's going to be in Dominican Sue. Remember Sue? He was a Heisman finalist, I believe.
1: Oh, yeah. People thought he should have won.
0: Yeah. So, like, he's going to be in Dominican Sue. Just you watch. He was awesome his freshman year.
1: Was that a day game?
0: Yeah, it was a day game.
1: That has to be the game I'm thinking of as well, because, if I recall correctly, the broadcasters were losing their mind. And rightfully so. The kid was by far and away the best player on the field that day.
0: Yep, it was absolutely. He also had a pass defended. I'm looking at his box score right now.
1: I mean, we're up against it. You know, we don't expect 125 tickets to one tickets to cash, but he fell all the way to the sixth round because of the injury and some other stuff. I mean, it's like, okay, well, if he's completely healthy, and by the way, Atlanta's going to be good this year too, if that could help.
0: Yes, and well, that's my point. They're going to have an MVP winner in Tua Tagovailoa. And are you going to hear
1: Coach,
0: Harold
1: Coach of the Year, in your opinion?
0: Coach of the Year.
1: The team that wins the NFC.
0: It's not that crazy. Stefanski's good. I think we're forgetting how good Stefanski
1: is. Dude, I'm the president of his fan club.
0: Humans and I got into some heated arguments over Kevin Stefanski.
1: Oh, he didn't like him?
0: No, he didn't like him. He's like, it's all his fault. I'm like, man, he's got you at quarterback. What are we talking about here?
1: With that front office and that garbage at quarterback the entire time, and he won 2 coaches of the year, and then, okay, all right.
0: Yeah. No, he's awesome. And that environment, the skill, we're finally going to get the skill position. Hey, Atlanta's got some really good skill weapons. Like, it's all going to finally come together.
1: Right.
0: All right. That does it for this week's episode of Pod to the Futures. We appreciate all the responses to Mitch's tweet. I retweeted it as well, so I get some credit for it. But make sure you tune in every single week at me, JVT, at Mitch Moss Radio. Wyatt, we appreciate it as always. And we will talk to you next week here on Pod to the Futures.
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6: Ty Simpson just went 13, but I think there's the possibility of having more upside at quarterback. Keelan Russell impressed in the spring game. I like what they have at wide receiver. I'm expecting a pretty good passing attack. But Alabama's going to go as far as up front on the offensive line in their running game because it was non-existent at the end of last year when they're getting drilled by Georgia in the SEC Championship game and dominated by Indiana in the Rose Bowl. But, man, watching the spring game, I didn't come away. Oh, yeah, it's definitely going to be better this year, so that concerns me. Schedule isn't bad. Honestly, it would be a disappointment if they weren't 5-0 playing Georgia there on October the 10th. If the new quarterback plays clean and stays healthy, I could see over 8.5. But I will say this. They're a playoff team. They're just not a national title contending team. And that's not enough in Tuscaloosa.
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10: Alongside Matt Humans, I'm Tim Murray. As we look ahead, Matt, to a busy Wednesday, it starts in the NBA. Home teams have held serve so far in this Eastern Conference semifinal. Cleveland, after going down 0-2, wins both games at home. And now the Detroit Pistons back in Detroit. A 3.5 or 4-point favorite in Game 5 on Wednesday night. Circa has it at 4, a couple of national shops at 3.5, Matt. 212.5 here. So do we continue the home teams owning home court? Cleveland, they have been completely different, it feels like, away from the land this postseason.
26: Well, that's the truth. And Donovan Mitchell carried the Cavs in the two games. James Harden came up with some big shots, too. We've got to give him credit. Game 3 and Game 4, the Beard did show up, but the Beard has not played well in Detroit so far, so we'll see if he can reverse that trend. But Donovan Mitchell, how about this guy? 4 points at halftime in Game 4, finished with 43. And I said Friday night with Will Hill, bet Donovan Mitchell's points props over, because if the Cavs are going to win at home, he's going to have to carry him, and he did. Now, going back to Detroit, I think you got to look at Cade Cunningham. He had 19 points in Game 4. He was okay. He was not great. But Caris LeVert was big off the bench for the Pistons. I think the Pistons probably go up 3-2 in this series, but I'm not going to be running to the window the later points here. Tim, most of these games have been close down to the wire. Would not surprise me if that's the scenario we see in Game 5, but if I bet this, I would bet the Detroit side.
5: How about this from Kelly Bidlin? Here are all the Cavs wins and covers on the road since the All-Star break.
26: That's it.
5: March 13th against Dallas, laying 13, won by 33. March 21st against the Pelicans, won by 5, laying 4.5. And then towards the end of the season against the tanking Memphis Grizzlies, laying 13.5, won 142 to 126. That's the list.
26: That's
5: it for the Cleveland Cavaliers. Matt, are you man enough to bet an under in the Minnesota Wild Colorado Avalanche? The Avs, a minus $1.95 favorite at Circa, but we have seen a couple of brutal beats if you bet the under in this series, and maybe the easiest over in your lifetime if you bet the over in Game 1. Total sits at 6.5, juiced under at minus 115. And the Colorado Avalanche, Matt, trying to finish things off here at home against the Minnesota Wild. They lead 3-1, going for that gentleman's sweep.
26: Colorado would be my bet to win the Stanley Cup right now, and I think Colorado probably closes out this series. You got to really look at the screen here and find the best price you can find in the market is 186 on the Avalanche, minus 186. That's a high price to pay, but that's the only way I could play this. I thought the Wild had their shot in Game 4, and they let it get away late. And Colorado's probably going to win this, close it out, and sit back for the winner of the Anaheim-Vegas series. I like the Avalanche to close out this series.
5: Switching over to baseball, how about Jacob Mizorowski? Last time we saw him, Friday night in Milwaukee, 103, 103, 103, lighten up the radar gun. He's back on the hill on Wednesday night against the San Diego Padres. Michael King will go for the Padres. Pretty good pitching matchup. Total 7 at Circa, juiced over. There is a 7.5 at the market, juiced under, minus $1.22. Brewers around a 140 favorite or so. The Brewers in a nice little run here.
26: Yes.
5: They are. So do they keep rolling with the Miz kid on the hill?
26: Well, I thought the Miz kid did an exceptional job of quieting the Yankees' bats last week. And he was throwing some pure heat. Brewers have won 4 in a row. Cubs lost 3 in a row. We've seen the Brewers gain ground. They climb the ladder all the way up to second place now in NL Central. If I bet that, I would bet the Miz kid.
5: We have one of the better rivalries in the sport. Now, the Giants aren't living up to their billing this year, but anytime Shohei Ohtani can take the hill. On Tuesday night, Matt, Paul Skeens was electric. 8 scoreless innings. I bring him up because he's now around plus 180-ish to win the NL Cy Young. Shohei Ohtani's plus 850. And I know you were interested in Ohtani winning the Cy Young prior to the start of the season. Number has come down. The Dodgers are massive favorites. Can you lay 250 or so on the Dodgers, knowing that the run support just has not been there in Ohtani starts?
26: I cannot. And in fact, I might look at the Giants here. Robbie Ray has been pretty good in his 8 starts so far. He has 3 wins, but over 45 and two-thirds innings. Robbie Ray's got a whip of 109, ERA at 276. Not great numbers. In fact, Ohtani's got better pitching numbers. I mentioned that my regret was not making the bet on Ohtani at 30-1 to win the Cy Young. But the Dodgers have not been winning his starts, Tim. You go back to last season, I believe Dodgers have lost 11 of Ohtani's past 14 starts, believe it or not. They're not scoring for him, and Ohtani's not hitting. He's not going to be in the lineup in this game. But the Dodgers going into Tuesday night, 4-8 in over 12 games. And Ohtani was coming off a Monday night where he went 0-for-5 with 2 strikeouts. He's in a 4-for-38 skid with 1 homer in his last 111 plate appearances. I would look probably at Robbie Ray and the Giants as an underdog there if I do play it. You know, that's one thing. The Dodgers, baseball is all about streaks and teams get hot and cold. Dodgers are a cold team right now, and I think a lot of times you got to look to bet against them when they're overpriced as favorites. And Ohtani's bat's not going to be in the lineup. That doesn't mean as much right now because he's not hitting, but Ohtani is not pulling double duty for the Dodgers right now.
5: 0.97, that is the ERA for Shohei Ohtani. But yet, they've only won, as you mentioned, two of his six starts so far this year. They've lost four of their last five. The run support for the Dodgers in his last three starts, one run, zero runs. So we will see what we get from Shohei Ohtani. Matt, a golf major starts on Thursday morning in Philadelphia. And Scottie Scheffler, surprise, surprise, is your betting favorite. But who are some of the golfers you're looking to back this week in Philly?
26: Scottie Scheffler is one of the golfers I am backing this week, the betting favorite. He was 5-1 at Circa, plus 500 on Monday night. He's plus 475 now, but you can find 5-1 out there. I like Scheffler. He's got three consecutive runner-up finishes, chasing his fifth major win, and I think he's going to be grinding to get this win because he's tired of finishing second. Don't want to be the bridesmaid. Scottie took last week off, and I think it was a really good move. He's going to be energized, rested going into this. Like, his game translates to any course, so it's not about current form or course form necessarily for Scottie, even though his course form or his current form is outstanding. I played Scottie at 5-1 odds. I played him top five at minus 108. In addition to Scottie Scheffler, I'm playing Matt Fitzpatrick here. And I don't bet Fitzmagic too often, but again, current form is outstanding for Fitz. And the price is right. At Circa, as we speak, he's 25-1. Play Fitz top 10 at plus 210. He won a major on a course layout similar to this. How about Russell Henley, former Georgia Bulldog, tied for third in the Masters? If you go back to Augusta, Scottie Scheffler was the winner at 12-under. Rory McIlroy was winner at 12-under. Scottie was at 11-under, and there was a three-way tie for third, and Russell Henley was in that tie for third with Cam Young. You're going to hear a lot of handicappers tout Cam Young this week. I'm not going to do it. He's right around 15-1. Let's go with the Bulldog, Russell Henley, at 65-1, Tim. Let's go with that. Russell Henley, he was a real threat coming down the stretch at Augusta. I'm going to play Russell Henley 65-1 and top 20 at plus 158. You might want to take a shot on him top 10, but I played top 20, plus 158. And also, here's my deep long shot, Ricky Fowler. I can't remember the last time I bet Ricky Fowler. probably the last time you showed up here wearing an orange shirt. That's never happened, has it?
5: I don't think so.
26: Okay. Fowler, I found at Chuck Esposito's book, The Red Rock, at 100-1 odds on Monday night. I know Jeff Sherman's got him a 150-1. The market price right now is right around 50-1. I played Fowler triple digits and also top 10 at plus 510. He's been hot. He had the solo lead on the back nine on Sunday, and he choked it. And if we get to Sunday afternoon, he's got the lead. He'll probably choke again. But again, also, in addition to these futures, I like to play like Scheffler top five, Fitz top 10, Fowler top 10, Russell Henley top 20. And I'm not going to bet as many players or make as many bets here before the PGA as I did at the Masters. I always call the Masters a Super Bowl of golf betting. And you got a lot of data to work with because the tournament's played on the same course every year. And here at the PGA and outside of Philadelphia, we don't really have any course data to work with. The last time PGA Tour stopped here, I think it was 8 years ago, 7 or 8 years ago. So that's all I'm going to play, and I'll leave it open to maybe play some adjusted stuff on Thursday night or Friday night after the first round, after the second round.
5: PGA Championship starts on Thursday. Jeff Sherman joined VSiN Primetime on Tuesday night, Matt, and said there was interest on Cam Young, which shouldn't be that big of a surprise, as well as John Rahm. Not much interest, per Jeff Sherman, on Rory McIlroy.
26: I'm going to give you one more play here. How about a very, very sharp golf bettor told me he likes this under. So he thinks the winning score is going to be more like 14, 15 under. The winning score prop, Jeff Sherman mentioned, is a 12.5,
5: mm-hmm.
26: right?
5: Yep.
26: And
5: 267.5.
26: Yeah, I look to play that one because I would think the winning score is going to be more like 14 or 15 under.
5: Was that sharp better, Super Dave Ross?
26: It was not, but he's very sharp too.
5: He is sharp. 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
12: All right, let's get into the NFL because this is a league and a sport that is 24/7, 365, never ending. And especially with the NFL schedule release that is coming up Thursday night, a lot of people are talking about win totals, and we're going to have some juice that could potentially be on the move for some of these. What is that?
13: It's NFL, baby. Gridiron, paint swapping, National Football League. We're ready.
12: All right.
13: You gotta, I don't care that it's May.
12: Simmer down, Sally. There are a handful of interesting teams, I think, when it comes to win totals just on the surface before we see how some of these schedules ultimately are going to shake out. And the reason that I say, like, juice will change is because we'll see some spots on the schedule where there's a significant potential, like, rest advantage or disadvantage for a team, or they have to play X amount of really tough division games in a certain time span. And so that'll all kind of change the general look of what that win total could be for a handful of teams. The Chicago Bears, I think fair to say, one of the bigger surprises last year. They win the NFC North. They have the double-digit wins. Not going to be easy to replicate that success necessarily. And you look at the win total at its base, set at 9.5. Does that sound about right to you?
13: Like the way you put that, and considering menus now of all these alternate win totals and whatnot. Yeah, I think not only does that make sense, but shaded to the under at about $1.20, $1.25, depending on where you look. I think that makes a lot of sense for where Chicago is. Remember, Chicago, based on opponents' win totals for this year, Warren Sharp puts this together every time. You can find the chart up at sharpfootballanalysis.com. This is the 27th hardest schedule, or 27th ranked schedule. Obviously, the higher the number, the harder the schedule. So they're 27th in the National Football League. They're going to have one of the harder schedules in the NFL. To put it a little bit better, they have the sixth hardest schedule in the National Football League. That is going to be something that works against you. We saw last year how much a strength of schedule can help or hurt you. No matter how you want to cut it, the Patriots benefited from their schedule. They were still a good team. Two things can be true, but they also had a cakewalk.

0: many different reasons, including the fact that, come on down, New England Patriots of 2026. Lions have the easiest schedule in the NFL by a pretty good margin when you look at where they're going to end up. So that's really going to help you out. And I would say, as much as I like to, I guess, mock, for lack of a better term, but I've called Dan Campbell the Ed Orgeron of the NFL, where your coordinators leave and, you know, the rah-rah stuff and the non-football stuff kind of starts to dwindle a bit. I still think he's a good enough and competent enough coach that you're going to be able to take a team that has the easiest schedule in the NFL and lead them to some pretty great heights. So I can understand why a lot of people would look at Detroit, win total 10.5, minus 110 on both sides, and think that they're a candidate to potentially go over by a wide margin, maybe start to play some of these markets when they pop up, one seed in the NFC, best record in the National Football League, only because we know how good their offense is going to be. It's going to be very, very good. I think your question becomes the defense, but I think they're going to be competent enough. I don't think they're going to be one of the worst defenses in the NFL, like a Bengals-type team, that if you look at that, even if you wanted to go alternate, because what's the thing, and Adam Burke writes about this every year in our NFL betting guide, if you actually look at it, it benefits you to play alternate win totals if you like an over or an under, because generally teams fall within about 2 wins of where the actual win total is. So, for example, you like the Lions over 10.5, it would behoove you to play over 11.5, plus 175, because generally teams, if they miss their mark on their base win total, as you put it, it is usually by about 2 games, so you can play some of those alternate win totals.
1: I think that's a great way to like frame this team, too, especially considering they're not far removed from a 15-win season and all of the expectations that they had last year, plagued with a lot of those injuries on defense. You are trying to figure out your play caller as you go throughout the course of the season, which was a struggle. And also 3-5 in one possession games last year for Detroit, too, which you anticipate getting more on the right side of.
0: Yep.
1: Moving forward, like, how often do we see that? Like, we always look at those one possession, one score game records and like, okay, Kansas City, you won how many?
0: Yep.
1: And then look at how that regressed.
0: Look at that. It's exactly how it happens every time.
1: Every time. Mm-hmm. Not every time, but most times. What other team do you want to get into here?
0: Let's go to Cincinnati. This will be, and not just because it's a Jungle Cat mascot, but this will be my Lions this year.
1: Okay.
0: I'm in. Joey B, I'm in. I think this team.
1: Well, it's like every other year he stays healthy, right?
0: Sure,
1: so this is the year.
0: Yep, I think this might be it, but I like what this team's got in front of him. First and foremost, we're assuming that Joe is going to stay healthy. Joe Burrow, who I shared an elevator with in San Francisco, by the way.
1: How'd that go? Was he nice to you? Did he say anything to you? Did he ignore you?
0: Actually, I think, I don't know if I told that story or not, but a fan followed him into the elevator.
1: Oh, yeah, I do.
0: And I kind of looked at him like, you good? And he gave me the, it's fine. And then I was like, well, what floor are you on? I don't remember. And then his assistant asked him to pack his, or if he wanted his Xbox packed, which was quite an interesting and unique thing.
1: I don't remember if you said that on air, but I remember you telling me that.
0: I will say, all of the media interactions you've seen with him, like the kind of blasé, like nonchalant, it is very much him.
1: Okay.
0: Like, it is not a show. But either way, I'm in on Joe Burrow, and it's not because we had that wonderful moment together in San Francisco. I think he's going to be healthy. You can only just assume, right? You can't just think that he's not going to be. So I'll take it at face value that I get a full season of him. I like the addition of Dexter Lawrence. I like the way that this defense is maybe shaping up. And akin to the Detroit Lions.
1: Strength of schedule, baby.
0: Easiest schedule in the AFC. Cincinnati Bengals, and there is a little bit of a gap between them and the Cleveland Browns, who are fourth in the NFL in terms of easiest schedule. I think they can really get this done, and again, to the point of what we were talking about, 10.5 over plus 125. We know the offense, if it's all together, is going to be very good. The question just becomes the rest of the division. I think the Pittsburgh Steelers are going to have a down year. I don't care that Aaron Rodgers is coming back or if it's going to be Drew Aller, whoever it is. The Ravens are going to be maybe okay, but this is going to be, I think, the best team in the AFC North. And I don't know why you flip your hands up at me.
1: No. I was just going to say, I can't believe we didn't even bring this up yesterday, that Aaron Rodgers didn't meet with the Steelers over the weekend like he was supposed to. I totally forgot about that. That's just crazy. We totally built it up and all of the expectations and everything that they were finally going to get their answer potentially. And I say potentially because it didn't happen.
0: No, did not. Shocked. Shocked that Aaron Rodgers would string along a team.
1: The one thing I will say about Cincinnati is I believe when I was going through my notes from last year that they have failed to go over their season win total the last 3 seasons because of what market expectations have been. Concern you at all? Do?
0: There we go.
1: That simple. You mentioned the Browns as well here real quickly at least. Are you in agreement that Deshaun Watson will be the week one starter? And will that make them any better?
0: That's a loaded question, but...
1: Well, I'm just looking at the win total.
0: No, I know. Well, because I'm also wrestling with this idea of maybe? Like, again...
1: Oh, no, are you drinking the Kool-Aid?
0: I don't know if I'm drinking the Kool-Aid in the sense... I just think that I don't know if the AFC North is going to be good this year. I think Baltimore is going to be, you know, a very competent team. I was, and keep in mind, I'm a little burned.

0: probably by the sense that Baltimore, I thought, was the highest power rated team in the NFL last year and then completely fell apart. But if let's just assume some sort of competence from Baltimore. We'll float around as their win total suggests. It's 11.5. I'll say it's like a 10-win team, whatever it is. So a competent playoff caliber team. I kind of want to draw a line through Pittsburgh because I just don't buy the quarterback position at this point right now. In other words, in this division where you're playing six games, maybe there's some wins to be had for Cleveland, and that they can thus, with, again, strength of schedule, one of the easier schedules in the NFL, grab some wins if you just get some sort of baseline of slightly below average Deshaun Watson with a defense that is very talented. So I don't think they're going to win, you know, nine games, but you get some adults in the room. Can you get to seven wins? I don't think it'd be crazy.
1: Well, how much of you liking the Browns defense was Jim Schwartz related?
0: I mean, some of it, but like, the personnel remains the same.
1: Sure. I think that's maybe a layer to this too. And they won five games last year that I thought maybe even were lucky to win five games.
0: You gonna bet them under?
1: I don't know. I'm just.
0: Or are you just gonna push back and argue with me for no reason whatsoever and not just let me have my moment?
1: That could be it. I've had a lot of agreeableness with you to this point.
0: It's not a word.
1: I'm just, you know, I make up words too. That's okay. When you talk long enough, you have to come up with your own vocabulary.
0: Takeaway from here is Bengals alternate over. I think they're going to be the best team in the AFC. I mean,
1: all I was saying on that is you're asking for like a full two-game jump from a result that maybe they were a little bit lucky to
0: and
1: have.
0: All
1: and
0: I'm
1: they
0: asking
1: did have a weak strength.
0: Is that our audience checks out VSiN.com/subscribe. 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
0: It's Hump Day on Money Moves, and we've got a good episode on tap for you. 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We'll throw him some questions about this long shot to win the American League Cy Young. I think he's got a bright future, but we'll tell you whether or not Jensen wants to play it as well. 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
5: Hi, this is Zachary Cohen from the Hardwood Handicappers podcast, where I analyze the NBA playoff matchups and the upcoming NBA draft. The Wizards are number one right now. Number one pick is favored to be AJ Devonta from BYU. The first thing I thought when I saw it come out Wizards Jazz is that there's potential for a trade between Washington and Utah. I don't know what people know about like the situation with Devonta in Utah, but he played his senior year at high school in Utah, stayed in state to go to BYU for college, and there are rumors, not even rumors, it's all but confirmed at this point, that Ryan Smith, the owner of the Utah Jazz, is a massive donor for BYU. 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AJ Devonta is currently the favorite to be drafted first overall, but is he the best fit for Washington? 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
10: We continue VSiN by the Books. Dave Ross and Jensen Lewis here with you. We always look forward to, when it gets to major season, talking to our favorite golfing marine, Rex Hoggard, senior writer for the Golf Channel. If you watch the Golf Channel, Rex does an amazing job covering the sport. Give him a follow on X at Rex Hoggard GC and joins us now here on the Progressive Guest Line from outside of Aronimink in Philadelphia, getting ready for the second major of the year. Rex, good morning to you, sir. We were kidding a little bit. It's cold up there for you as a Floridian these days. Will it be cold for the players come Thursday? Does weather play a part of this PGA Championship this week?
11: Well, it's relative to being cold. I live in Florida, so I have very thin blood, so I'm probably not the gauge, but it is. It's in the low 60s right now, and it's been gorgeous really the last 2 days. And I think tomorrow we're going to get some rain and soften the golf course. The golf course is already pretty soft, but the rest of the week, actually for the championship rounds, it's going to be perfect. Maybe a little bit of wind, but that's exactly what you want for this championship.
12: Rex, big headlines for you headed into our second major of the year. Of course, Scotty going to be at the top of the board, trying to defend the title here. We know that Rory has come in now and feels like this could be multiple major season for him. Do we look at those two guys, and then how big of a chasm is it for you for the next competitors? Cam Young playing well, John Rahm, Xander Schauffele, Ludvig Åberg. Size it up for us between Scotty and Rory, and then how big of a drop-off is it for you with this particular major in this course?
11: I would say it's Rory, Scotty, and I know we're probably splitting hairs here, but looking at the way this golf course is set up, looking at what Rory is doing really well right now, looking at what Rory has done historically well in his career, he loves major championship venues that maybe are a little bit on the soft side. You don't have really that crazy thick rough that we'll end up getting like next month at the U.S. Open, and wide fairways. And that is the perfect recipe for him. If you look at for the vast majority of his career, when he won major championships, it was on a golf course that fit that bill. And that's Aronimink this week. I don't know. We were just talking about weather in Philadelphia. It's been a really cold winter in the Northeast. And certainly that's the case in Philadelphia. They just had a frost like 2 or 3 weeks ago. So I was talking with Kerry Haig, the chief championships officer for the PGA of America. And quite frankly, the grass didn't grow the way they wanted it to. So you're not going to get that crazy thick rough. So I would lean Rory and then Scotty. And again, these are degrees now where we're just kind of picking nits on this one. And then right after that, I put Cam Young. I think what Cam has been able to accomplish, he's won 2 out of his last 5 starts. What he did at the Players' Championship was beyond impressive. And then you're right. I think it's the rest of the field. Certainly, we're going to have a conversation about John Rahm and Bryson DeChambeau. I think Matt Fitzpatrick is playing phenomenal golf. But those two at the top of the list.
10: Interesting when you say that, Rex. It takes me back to when Rory won his first major at Congressional, and I was there that week in Washington, D.C., in the rough. Remember that, and I'm sure you do. It did not grow that year. So it does sound similar to conditions that you – right? Exactly. It might be very similar to what we get at Aronimink. So with that in mind, Rex, the winning score, are we going to look for, in the mid-teens here, 17 under? Is there a target score that we can look at for guys that might be able to go that low?
11: I got cornered last night by my colleague on Golf Channel, Todd Lewis, who asked me for the winning score. I wasn't prepared for that on Monday night. I hadn't really thought much about it. And I think I said 12. And now that I've thought about it, it's going to be much higher. Now, and by meaning that, I think 16, 17, 18 is probably more of a target score. And it really depends on how the golf course plays for the next few days. As I said, we're going to get some more rain. So there's only so much they can do to firm it up. Now, this course's defense is actually the greens. And the PGA of America will have the ability to maybe tuck some pins and make it harder for players to actually attack and have birdies. I don't see really big numbers out there, but it will be fun, and I think it will be on the lower scoring side.
12: Rex, particularly for this course setup, and I'll team that with a question on recent form, do you take more of the bigger names in this grouping as far as guys that have a chance not only to win it, or would you look farther down the board, maybe guys in the last 2 to 3 weeks that have really started to elevate their game, maybe not the most notable of guys? How do you size up where the rest of that field, maybe farther down the board, of names that are not necessarily on those first pages of odds boards around those sports books?
11: Oh, I think that, let's call them the tier two guys, to be fair. I mean, you have one set of players that we've already kind of talked about, but I think there's plenty of guys in the tier two. Let's look at last week's winner. I mean, I probably would have never had a conversation with you guys about Chris Rake, and he was phenomenal last week, and he does everything well that you need to do on this golf course. He hits the ball an absolute mile. His ball striking is sublime. His putting came around last week. That was the key, and if you can keep a hot putter going, you never know what could happen. I look at a player like Chris Gauthier. He's won twice this year on the PGA Tour. It's been a minute, but he's had a phenomenal season. So I think there's plenty of players. Like, I think the Tier 2 players is a much larger category than what you would put in Tier 1.
10: You know, it's amazing. I'm looking here at DraftKings, and right now as we stand here, Rex, there's only three players in the 20s. Three players. Ludvig Åberg at 20-1, Matty Fitz at 23-1, and Tommy Fleetwood at 27-1. Out of those three Euros, at those price points here, Rex, which one do you think would be the best value play for the guys in the 20s?
11: Well, value play is a little confusing to me, so I'm probably not the expert on that. Of those three, I like Tommy Fleetwood the most. And that's nothing against Ludvig Åberg. I have referred to him as, when it comes to the golf swing, it's golf porn. Like, it is absolutely perfect. If Adam Scott was the prototype for the perfect swing on the PGA Tour for the better part of two and a half decades, I think he has now passed the mantle on to Ludvig. That being said, we all watched what happened at the Players' Championship just a few weeks ago, where you thought he was on cruise control on Sunday and things just got sideways, and that seems to have become a bit of a habit for Ludvig over the last, I don't know, let's call it year, where he does have, he'll take either a lead or be in contention going into the final round and just doesn't bring his best stuff on Sunday. I'm not saying he can't fix that. I'm not saying that that doesn't flip on a switch, and it could flip on a switch this week. Tommy Fleetwood seems to be the most complete player right now of that group. And you look at him getting that first PGA Tour victory last year at the Tour Championship. I don't know if you could oversell that. It was so huge for him to finally break through and to get the confidence. And he's the one I like out of that group.
12: I think that's fair. I'm going to be invested in Tommy and Matty Fitz. I think Rex here, and definitely in placement markets. I wanted to bring up two names. One that is a guy that Dave has targeted to watch this week, and it's J.J. Spaun. Another, our great friend Matt Eumanns, is looking at a Russell Henley, too. Those two guys, as far as course fit and where you think their chances are to not only contend into the weekend, but maybe vie for that PGA title on Sunday afternoon.
11: I don't know if Russell Henley would be on top of my list, and it has everything to do with ball flight. As we've said, this is a very specific kind of golf course. It's a Rory McIlroy type of golf course. I love that comparison to 2010 in Congressional. You have to hit the ball far, and you have to hit the ball high, and that's really not Russell. He's a low-spin, low-launch guy. I mean, he can play well. He can certainly string things together, but I'm not quite sure he would be the guy I would pick.
10: Very interesting, too, that when we talk about the LIV golfers, and it always starts with Rahm and DeChambeau. Can we go down the board a little bit to the you know, Jocko Neiman's of the world, or does it really begin and end with Bryson and John?
11: Yeah, I think it begins and ends just because that's the storytelling. That's where the media is going to start telling the story, so that's where everyone's going to pay attention. I would say Tyrrell Hatton would be the one that you should really keep an eye on. He has a complete game. He hits it far enough. He hits it high enough. He fits the mold. And I think if you look at what he's done this season on Live Golf, he's been the most consistent player. John Rahm has had a phenomenal season out there, and I think it's only a matter of time before he comes back around at one of these major championships. It is still a stumbling block for him, really, since he joined Live. He hasn't really given himself a chance at a major ever since he joined Live, and I think that's a problem for him. He knows. He hears the whispers behind it that somehow Liv Goff did something to his game to make him not a major player. I don't believe that. I think right now it's just a mental hurdle. But if I'm picking a Liv player this week, I think I'd go with Tyrrell Hatton.
12: Rex, I'm a sucker for shots gain categories, and also looking at pairing that with some guys that are absolutely blistering hot. Can we put those two things together and even look at a Ricky Fowler this week? I mean, it is amazing to look at some of the statistics here, and he's been great in signature events. Do we dare dip our toes in the deep end on Ricky Fowler here this weekend?
11: I like Ricky because I talked to him on Sunday in Charlotte after just a phenomenal final round. Give himself a chance to win. He had an opportunity. He could have, if he makes the putt on 16, if he makes the putt on 18, who knows? That could have played out much differently. And certainly it has been a long time since we've had this conversation about Ricky Fowler contending in a major championship. I guess I would go back to your previous question and go to J.J. Spaun for two reasons. One, he played really well last week. He's been consistent this year. But I think Quail Hollow last week was a good litmus test of can your game stack up to play well here at Aronimink. And also, he did it last year at the U.S. Open. And this isn't a U.S. Open venue, but certainly he proved he can play well on difficult golf courses.
10: 30 seconds to go here. When I look at this, Rex, and I look at Brooks Koepka, who played very well in the off event field tournament last week, he's won three of these. Will Brooksy be in contention yet again for a fourth Wanamaker trophy?
11: I think he will be in contention. I think watching him last week in Myrtle Beach was almost surreal. And look, his return to the PGA Tour has been eye-opening because he has shown contrition. He has gone to these lesser events. He's trying to play his way into the signature events. And he was brilliant last week in Myrtle Beach.
10: Rex, you're the best. We appreciate it, man. Can't wait to watch your coverage all week long here on the Golf Channel. Everybody give him a follow on X at Rex Hoggard Golf Channel. I mean, Jensen, I think we're ready for the second major of the year. It is VSiN, the Sports Betting Network.
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22: 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This is a numbers game, VSiN, the sports betting network. NFL news starting to trickle in, schedule coming out Friday. They give you a little bit of taste here, a little bit of taste there. I'll always compare it to the Costco sample section, just like you're walking up and down. I've never had marinara sauce before. Ooh, cheese, you say it is Asiago? That is interesting.
23: I haven't been in a Costco in so long.
22: Are
23: at this
22: you serious,
23: point.
22: Dude?
23: But, like, it is, you're using great examples because it's always something like that, right? It's like, hey, the fourth tier brand of marinara sauce, give it a shot.
22: Goldfish cheddar. Oh, my, we are exotic today. I've gotten to the point in life, 41 years old, according to Mike Gundy, I've been a man for a full year, and going to Costco is like one of the joys in life.
23: Oh, God.
22: I love Costco so much. I will go, there's chicken skewers I get. There's certain produce I get. I'm always checking out some of the other deals they have going on. I mean, it's really sad. I'm this close to purchasing a minivan.
23: Yeah, you got to be careful. This was my father post-divorce. So I was like 15, 16 years old, something like that. It was alarming. It was alarming. When the man was living on his own for the first time, like, ever, right? He was living on his own. He was hanging out at Costco way too much. And then you'd go into his place, and I'd be like, Dad, who the hell is supposed to eat all of the, or who's supposed to use this many shampoo bottles over the next, like, 40 years?
22: I got toilet paper for the next 6 months. I'm all set.
23: It's concerning, man.
22: I have an uncle who, by the way, did very well in terms of his career. Retired early because he had enough money. He enjoys a casual lunch stroll through Costco with the sample.
23: He should hang out with my dad. Yeah, they'd be best friends.
22: That's what he does. He's like, friends. You know what? I don't feel like buying lunch. Just goes eats the samples at Costco and then comes back home. I guess it's not free because you have the membership, but yeah, it's what he likes to do on a random day.
23: Man. I always think my dad will always battle anybody on the Costco seafood department. It is really good. He will battle anybody
22: on
23: that.
22: It's super. And then they got, you should do this for no carbs. They have the steak hack where if you buy the full steak uncut, Oz, you then cut it yourself at home. I'm Jewish. I don't know that. But you can cut it home. You can save a lot of money.
23: So. Okay, there you go.
22: All right, but let me hit you with some of the NFL news leaking out. So I mentioned it earlier, Kansas City-Denver, first Monday night football game of the year, which it seems odd to be published. I know someone has to play Monday. Seems odd to make that decision with Mahomes coming off an ACL and Bo Nix coming off an ankle where there is a world where it's Fields versus Stidham or one of those two starting in primetime. It just feels weird to hype that up early.
23: I agree with you, except I don't. So I agree with you. It feels like Mahomes is going to be back, though, right?
22: You would hope so, but at the same point in time, if
23: Like, why yeah. do this?
1: Why rush until it you for know? Week one? Yeah, I don't know.
23: I hear you.
1: There's
23: I
1: so much
23: you.
1: On the line there. Some more news. Buffalo's going to open its new stadium, Highmark Stadium, Thursday Night Football Week 2, hosting the Lions. Which, to me, I'm someone who likes new blood. I need a Buffalo Bills-Detroit Lions Super Bowl in the next year or two.
23: Oh, my God, me too.
1: Could you imagine the hype leading into that thing? You got Dan Campbell yeah. on one side. You have Buffalo Bills fans jumping through tables. That is the perfect matchup.
23: And the golden god that is Josh Allen. It's the greatest thing to ever play football, man.
1: And
23: just
1: then
23: ever. My one problem real quick. I would stop you real quick. Though. I love the new stadium. I love that the Bills are getting a new stadium. We're really not putting a roof on this thing?
1: Why not give yourself the option? Okay? You can even make, like, declarative rules on it. Unless it's this much snow, we don't open the roof. Or we close the roof. Like, I think you can you can manage this situation in a way where you don't have to ask, you know, the community to volunteer to shovel you out on a Sunday morning. Like, maybe we can avoid that. I'm not – this isn't a political take, but maybe not the best use of government resources to make sure the Bills have seats available for everyone who pays for them.
23: Yep. Just thought that was a little curious.
1: There's some old guy right now. No offense to you if I'm calling you an old guy, but you're definitely an old guy if you're really steamed up about the potential of a dome stadium in a cold weather city.
23: Oh, I'm that guy who brings it up on this show and gets killed all the time.
1: I'm sorry. Why wouldn't you want to see these teams play? Like, the Cleveland Browns, people don't realize this. They have used it as a way to not spend money as an organization on their roster by having their 12th man be the weather.
23: Mm.
1: The fact that the weather, and they can align their team in a certain way for defensive and running the football, never really have to have a passing attack because they say, well, it's going to snow, it's going to be cold, we don't know what that's going to look like. It has allowed them to be cheap as an organization in their roster construction.
23: That's a good point. I've gotten in so much trouble on this show. I am captain, put everything indoors, so it's been good.
1: Why wouldn't we want to find out who the better team is without weather impacting the game? I mean, we've watched some of the games where guys can't even stand up and run.
23: Yeah.
1: All right, next one, the Cowboys going to host the Eagles on Thanksgiving.
23: No way.
1: And then we already had the Giants-Cowboys first Sunday night football of the year. How about this? The Bears are going to have the toughest schedule. 11-6 last year. Their combined winning percentage of their opponents, 55%. The Dolphins were second in terms of hardest schedule. Win total for the Chicago Bears, just pulling this up now here, it is, 9.5? Over is even money, under is -120.
23: I'm leaning over, but that division is very, very tough.
1: Yeah.
23: I'm a believer, though, in what's going on in Chicago. I'm a believer in Ben Johnson. I'm a believer in Caleb Williams. More so in Ben Johnson, honestly. But
1: would you believe in the Bears over more if they played in a dome?
23: Yes, I would. I would, yeah. You're right, I would.
1: I know.
23: Absolutely.
1: I knew where you're doing.
23: So some of the lines for these games, by the way, it is Bills laying 3 against the Lions. This is up at DraftKings. And then we have the Thanksgiving game, Eagles 1.5-point road favorites against the Cowboys.
1: Ooh, and we do have a Sunday night game, the 27th. Or no, that's not Sunday night. That's just a random afternoon game.
23: That's why I didn't bring it up.
1: Why is that one listed? I haven't even seen that. Oh, it's in Brazil. Okay. So the Ravens laying 2.5 against the Cowboys, 50.5. Here is my thing.
23: We're sending the Cowboys and Lamar Jackson to Brazil?
1: What is being done right now, I'm not going to out this sports book. It should be illegal. You should not be able to list a neutral site game and not note where it's being played.
23: Agreed.
1: On your sportsbook app.
23: Agreed.
1: Because there are dummies out there. And you can say, well, that person didn't do the research. No, this is intentional. To list it as Ravens on the road laying 2.5, 50.5 is the total, they want people to say, the Cowboys is a home dog, I'll take the 2.5. That's what they want to do there. So I think this should be illegal. If it's a neutral site game, the sports books who are obsessed with regulation,
23: yeah.
1: right? That's their whole thing. You want regulated sports. That's how we catch the bad actors. That's how we make sure everything's on the up and up. This is not on the up and up. They should have to denote that this is a neutral site game.
23: I agree, especially since you're now at a point where the NFL is playing so many of these games in other countries that, you even need it for time zones most of the time.
1: That's true. And then, you know, altitude. I mean, I'm assuming the Brazil game's in altitude. I'll tell you this, as someone who went to Mexico City for the first time this year, I don't know how they play a football game there. Dude, it's go look up the difference in terms
23: of high up there.
1: No, in terms of Denver versus Mexico City, it is like twice the distance.
23: It's like double, right?
1: Yeah.
23: Yeah, yeah, I remember.
1: And like I'm not in the best cardiovascular shape. I'm not breaking any news here, but I was huffing and puffing the first like 48 hours in Mexico City. By the way, it's an awesome town. Awesome town. 10 out of 10.
23: I've said this before on this show, but I don't know how you feel. We've gotten too international with the NFL.
1: I hate it.
23: Too much. It's so, I don't want to be that guy. I really don't, but like it's too many of these games now.
1: I am for international play if we're hitting them with the tariffs. That's what I'd say. If we're getting our end of the tariffs, I'm good with it. But I don't like outsourcing our domestic product of football to these other countries who don't appreciate it the same. I don't care what you say.
23: It's not never the same.
1: Every time I hear an English accent talk to me about the NFL, I'm like, come on, dude. What do you know? It's like if I hear a Southern accent, I assume they know more about college football than me. Is that
23: sure? Yeah,
1: is that offensive?
23: Well, that's how it works in media. And it might be offensive, but that's how it works in media.
1: It's true. No, it's 100% true.
23: Yeah, yeah, Southern accent, SEC and NASCAR. Oh, welcome to your
1: he's
23: career.
1: He's got it covered. What they're going to do is they're going to make a pit stop, and then they're going to look for a green-white checker. Then last piece of NFL news, ESPN's Brooke Pryor says, Pittsburgh and Aaron Rodgers' meetings over the weekend, quote,
23: oh my God,
1: do not appear to have come to fruition.
23: Oh my
1: Aaron Rodgers is dipping out on the meetings with the Steelers. I'm telling you, maybe it's Arizona, maybe it's Denver as they await the news of Bo Nix returning because they don't know what his ankle looks like. I'm not so sure he just goes back to Pittsburgh as if him and Mike McCarthy don't have a history there.
23: Man, he's still got the talent. This conversation's getting tough, though. Like, wait, would these teams, you would think, have more self-respect for themselves than this?
1: Also,
23: just to be pushed around by Aaron Rodgers' calendar.
1: It's one thing to do it for Joe Burrow. It's another thing to do it to Aaron Rodgers at this point in his career where, let's be real, people are going to quote numbers to you about completion percentage. He didn't push the ball downfield last year. It felt like half of his passes were dump-offs to Kenneth Gainwell, right? He's using the running back to stat pad. He's not a difference maker at quarterback. That's a conversation, for some reason, these guys just don't want to have.
23: There's part of me that like still believes we just don't know the whole story here somehow because it's like too weird.
1: Yeah. All right, when we return, we got to hit the NBA. We got a big one tonight in San Antonio. Wemby returns. Can the Spurs cover the big number?
0: Lunch was great, but this traffic is awful.
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12: Davis Martin of the Chicago White Sox, ooh, Dave, trails only Fried and Schlittler in pitching wins above replacement. Schlittler has a 2.1. Fried is 1.7. Davis Martin has 1.6. At 50-1, the White Sox, I think, have the best staff ERA since April 3rd, and that's saying something. 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
2: 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I am Matt Brown. That is Wes Reynolds. That is Kelly Bidlin, and we are to another major championship. Everybody going to be out here in this one, except one of the guys we have bet a ton of times this year. We will, of course, get to that. Guys, as we did last week and kind of started with all of this, now that we are over on VSiN, hello, everybody watching us over on VSiN or listening over on VSiN. We'll go ahead and give kind of like one overarching thought from last week, and mine is censored. I can't do a big middle finger to the camera for yet another second place finish this season, so that's mine. That's my one takeaway is Christopher Wrighton or Reeton or whatever it is or something like that. You steal a win from me this week, and you couldn't get it done a couple of weeks ago, and I had you second place in the team event. So you messed me up twice now. So thanks for that. Great. Wes, you have two gripes about last week.
3: I do. Nikolai Højgaard, one of my two runner-ups. That's my second on him. Of course, Gary Woodland ran away and hid from him in the final round at the Houston Open. And then Ricky Fowler, what a great story that would have been. Had the share of the lead, and just he hit a bullet to like 6 feet where it's like, okay, easy birdie here. He's going to go to 15, and he's in the midst of like the green mile, whereas everybody else has still got to go. So it's like maybe that's going to get in a playoff or even hold for a win, and then doesn't make that putt, gives one back, ends up finishing another runner-up, but a good tournament for Ricky Fowler. So Christopher Wrighton gets the win. Alex Fitzpatrick also had a look. But, yeah, disappointed to get two runners-up last week there at the Truist. Thought we handicapped it right.
2: Yeah, I think we did as well, Kelly. What is your takeaway there from last week?
4: Well, I didn't have many runners in the mix like you two. So I would say my biggest takeaway is kind of how you jokingly led it, Matt, is that Chris Wrighton, I guess, is something, a name I need to know and learn now because he is not going away. And it reminds me very much of Yel Marajo earlier in the season. We're like, yeah, that's not going to matter in a couple weeks. And it sure did. And Chris Wrighton, good for him. It seems like he is playing some great golf right now and is on a leaderboard every single week at some point.
3: He, by the way, is the European equivalent of Maverick McNealy, apparently, like astonishingly wealthy. Father's a big corporate titan, so now he gets even more money.
4: Good for him.
2: Yeah, good.
4: Always
2: like
4: an underdog story.
3: Yes.
2: If you are watching and not listening, Kelly does have the leaderboard pulled up, and I guess the one thing we will talk about this week is there might be something to take away from this tournament into this tournament this week, because if you look at that leaderboard, we were wondering, softer conditions makes it easier to play for guys from longer distances and neutralize the fact that you of needing to be a bomber. And certainly you can see that here on this leaderboard. Alex Fitzpatrick, JJ Spahn, Tommy Fleetwood, Sungjae, Harry Hall, all of these guys, not bombers, but when you're hitting long irons to receptive greens, you don't have to be a bomber, and so maybe that comes into play this week as well as we move on to the PGA Championship. And this is a tournament, West, that rotates courses, so we do have to do our homework. We got to dig in. This isn't one of those let's go to last year's model and try to figure things out like we do with a lot of these. And so tell us a little bit about what we're going to get at Aronimink.
3: Yeah, Aronimink, just outside of Philadelphia, Donald Ross Design, Gil Hance. As typical, really, with the PGA Championship and U.S. Open Road in recent years, the go-to guy for restorations. He did this in 2018, by the way. And really the biggest change, if you look back to when this course was played last at the BMW Championship, I believe, in 2018 in the FedEx Cup playoffs, what they did mainly was they increased the bunkers. 74 bunkers they had. Now there's 176. And it's not just around the green. You have these little clusters in the various fairways. So tried to go back to a little bit of the true concept of the original Ross design. Shorter course than we normally see. Now, short by modern day standards, it's still just a smidge under 7,400 yards, 7,394 to be exact, par 70. Interesting thing about this design, all the holes are routed differently across ridges and valleys, so you're going to have like different angles and uneven lies on a lot of these approach shots. bent grass fairways, relatively generous, 32 yards on average, but they did grow out the rough. Fescue Poa, 3.5 to 4 inches. So not quite U.S. Open, but still enough. Not a lot of water here, just three water holes with the bunkers and the rough being the main defense here. But the story, and I think, and we're going to get into that when we get into the stats, guys, I think what's going to determine this is how you perform on these greens. Now, you look at these greens on the surface, 8,200 square feet on average. So these are large. So these are easy greens to hit, but they're not easy greens to hold necessarily. They're those typical Donald Ross crown. You could call them turtleback greens, where you have a lot of these tightly mown chipping areas, runoffs, collection areas, a lot of contours on these greens. So lag putting will be important. And they usually tilt from back to front is what you're going to see. 12.5 to 13 on the stem. So not lightning fast, but still fast enough. What you're going to see, I think a lot of these players, by the way, they want to leave those putts below the hole. They want to leave them uphill because the downhill putts can be really slick here. So that's something you're going to have to be concerned with. Front nine is almost 200 yards shorter than the back nine, so it is a little bit more scoreable. Back nine, difficult holes, 10 to 12. And then you have a real, like, interesting dichotomy here because you do have a drivable par four at 385 on 13. And then after a par three, you get a 546 par four on number 15, which is one of the longest par fours they're going to see all year. And then a par five on the next hole on 16, just 555. So a lot of interesting holes here. This should be, I think, a pretty interesting course. Maybe kind of profiles closer to Oak Hill, if you recall, where the PGA Championship was played in 2023. I don't think it'll be as difficult as Oak Hill was that year, but Oak Hill in Rochester, New York, is another Donald Ross design. So they want this thing to play firm and fast, but when we get to the weather, they are going to get some rain on Wednesday and Thursday. So I think that this is going to play softer than the PGA of America, and clearly some of the course designers and organizers want it to play.
2: Yeah, Kelly, as I really dug into this course, some of the interesting stuff about it is just like the difference in the two nines. The par fours on the front nine are actually fairly short, and then you get to these super long par fours on the back nine. So it's like kind of a completely different course from a par four standpoint on the front nine and the back nine. And you look at this and you go, well, how can they average 430-ish, 435 on the front nine and this still be 7,400 yards? And really, the length in this course is on the par threes. I mean, like, these are super long par threes, and, you know, it's a course that's going to be super demanding from that standpoint. And the only two par fives is going to make it where you got to score on those. About the only gettable holes that are going to be, you know, 100% gettable on the course, and certainly depending on weather and how it all plays out. As you looked into this course, anything really stand out to you?
4: Yeah, I mean, I think you just hit on it where the scoring is going to come. Only two par fives, so something to keep in mind. The par threes and par fours are going to be a challenge throughout. I think it's going to be really interesting to me to see how much distance ends up mattering off the tee here. I think Wes broke it down well. I imagine on the green, around the green, scrambling is going to come into play a lot for this event. I think we're going to have some tough, lengthy approach shots that these guys are going to be challenged with. But with all the bunkers scattered throughout, especially with the fairway, it's going to be interesting to see how guys attack things off the tee. You do have, you know, rough grown out 3.5-4 inches, like Wes hit on. You're going to want to stay out of that. I think accuracy off the tee is going to end up mattering a little bit more this week. But with those greens being so tough to hold, like Wes brought up, we mention this as much as we can. Further you can hit it off the tee, it's going to be a shorter approach shot coming in, a little bit more height you can put on that shot, make it a little bit softer going into the green. So I think distance will matter. How much, I think, is going to be something that I'm going to have to find out during the tournament.
3: One little point I want to jump in here. This is from Paul Hodowanich, who is a writer for PGAtour.com. Hopefully I got that pronunciation right. He walked the front nine, and you kind of hit on it and alluded to it, Matt and Kelly, that it is a shorter front nine. So He tracked what the players were hitting on each hole in their practice rounds. Driver wedge, driver wedge, driver wedge, driver short iron, driver or fairway wood wedge. So that's what you're going to see here. I think a lot, especially on the front nine, you are going to see very short wedge shots here. So I thought that that was pretty good intel. And then you have, of course, the uneven lies. You've got side hill lies. And it's a little risk-reward like Pete Dye, even though this is Donald Ross, where if you hit it to the safe wide part of the fairway, it's a tougher angle in the green. But if you maybe take on the tougher angle, you've got a much easier approach.
2: As we head to the odds board, no shock, it is going to be Scottie Scheffler at the top of the odds board after his ridiculous run that he is on with the outright seconds. Now, one of the things I will say, if you are looking to bet this week, this is actually a very weird shop around week because Kelly has DraftKings pulled up. DraftKings wants you to bet everybody but Scottie Scheffler. They must have a ridiculous amount of liability on Scottie Scheffler because you're getting really great numbers on some of these other golfers at DraftKings where they have the market low on Scottie Scheffler by a decent amount. FanDuel sitting at plus 480, DraftKings sitting at plus 385. So a big time shop around week when it comes to who you want to bet. Certainly at the top of the odds board, create some value towards the middle of the odds board. Most places you are going to see Rory McIlroy come in as your second shot. Since Kelly has the DraftKings pulled up there, if you're watching this, I'll just go from the MGM odds so we can at least give a couple of different big national books out there. 450 on Scheffler over at MGM, 850 on Rory, 910 over at DraftKings. So again, you can see kind of wanting you to bet somebody else here. In that one, Cam Young, John Rahm, Xander Schauffele, Ludvig Åberg, Bryson DeChambeau, Matt Fitzpatrick, Tommy Fleetwood gets us through our 20s, and then we get into the really longer shots, Kelly. It's an interesting odds board this week for sure.
4: Yeah, big drop after Tommy. I think that's fair as we talk through golfers here. I think there's kind of that a clear separation at a couple different points, but after Tommy Fleetwood for me for sure.
2: When we come back, we will get into the stats that matter, what we plugged into the models, what those spit out. We'll get to Wes Reynolds' outright plays. Don't go anywhere. It is Long Shot.
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1: 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Here's Matt Brown, Wes Reynolds, and Kelly Bidlin.
2: Welcome back to Long Shots. Matt Brown, Wes Reynolds, Kelly Bidlin here on the VSiN Podcast Network. Just went through what Aronimink we think at least is going to look like here. We will talk weather in just a second, and then we'll talk about what we put into our models here and how that all plays out. Our usual disclaimer, we are not coders. We are leaning on the work of all the people out there. We go in, we weight the stuff, we put the stats that we think that matter, and then we try to interpret that information and put that into bets. But again, we're not coding these things, so shout out to all the people out there that are doing the hard work for us there, creating those skeletons for us to go in and do that. So, Wes, I will start with you as we get into some of the stats here. I think it's pretty interesting, and I alluded to it in the first segment, which is last week we thought driving distance was going to matter a ton. It was a long course, and we put in a decent amount of driving distance and stuff like that into our models. What turned out is driving distance actually didn't matter in that tournament. If you look, it played more towards accuracy because of how soft the conditions were. It allowed for guys that were hitting seven irons in to still hold the greens and have good birdie looks, as opposed to where we're usually wanting guys that are hitting wedges and nine irons and stuff like that in. And so I do wonder if we, how we all went about putting stuff into our model this week, given what we think might be the weather situation in this, which Kelly, I don't know if you have that ready for us to pop up here, but it does look like there's got some rain yesterday, could be some rain on Wednesday, maybe a little bit more. Again, this is still, we're recording this on Tuesday midday, so there's plenty of time for this to change, but weatherman Kelly, it looks like it's going to be, looks like it could be a little wet out there.
4: Yeah, a little rain Wednesday night into Thursday morning is what we're looking at, and maybe some strong gusts. I mean, obviously, update, you know, check in on this if you're making bets. We always say this. We've got to make bets early. You don't have to make bets until right before the tournament starts or even during the tournament if you want. But yeah, some of the gusts, it looks like possibly early Thursday and Friday, getting up there into the 20s. So something to keep an eye out on. Yeah, I think most interesting, though, how much rain do they get in Wednesday into Thursday, and how does that affect things as we get the tournament started?
2: So, Wes, let's get to it. Stats that matter for you and what you plugged into the model this week.
3: Yeah, I think if you're going with incoming form, and I have some

0: some are kind of looking at the 150 to 200, not saying that's not usable. But as I mentioned in the first segment, you saw a lot of driver wedge into this. And keep this in mind with how Quail Hollow played last week. And Quail Hollow, by the way, is around 300 yards longer than the Ronimink. So I looked at the proximity buckets and the wedges, like 100 to 125 and 125 to 150, instead of the 50 to 75 or the 175 to 200. So that's where I looked at that. In terms of off the tee, you could look at good drives gained. I looked at distance from the edge of the fairway, which measures the average distance from the edge of the fairway when the player hits the fairway. So you get a lot of crossover with that good drives gained. But as I mentioned at the top, I think around the green and on the green is going to decide this tournament really more than anything off the tee or anything approach because of the challenges of these greens. So strokes gained around the green, scrambling. You could go strokes gained bent grass. They haven't seen a lot of bent grass. They do, of course, see it at Augusta. But, you know, pure bent grass here at Aronimink. So the slopes are going to test your lag putting. You've got a lot of three putts looming everywhere. So use that. A couple scoring statues, bogey avoidance, because you are going to have a chance to make bogeys, even though we think kind of mid-teens under par may end up being the winning score. That's at least the consensus among the players and the caddies. They think about 16 under is going to win this thing, and I think that they're right. If it's firm and fast, you're going to see 10, 11 under. But because of the soft conditions that Kelly brought up, I think you're going to get kind of mid-teens, 15, 16 under par. So I did look at the par four scoring because you've got a wide variety, like you pointed out earlier, Matt. Short par fours on the front nine, long par fours on the back nine. So you could look at par four scoring or par four performance. Par four performance, by the way, is a cumulative under par on par four. So keep that in mind because some guys have played more tournaments than others. But that's basically what I looked at. If you want to look at course correlations, I think Oak Hill is certainly one that I mentioned earlier. Oakmont, Olympia Fields, Wingfoot, some of the recent major venues. Philadelphia Cricket, where you had the last year's Truist, Muirfield Village, and then some of the other Donald Ross designs that we see on the tour. Pinehurst number two, where the U.S. Open was 2 years ago. Eastlake for the Tour Championship. Sedgefield for the Wyndham. If you want to kind of create a profile of who plays well on those courses, that's certainly something I think worthy of including in any model you might have.
1: Kelly, what about you? Anything different from Wes?
2: Not a lot of the same. You know, off the tee, I did do strokes gained off the tee small, some distance, but not huge. Did emphasize with some of the accuracy stats a little bit more. So good drives, good drives, accuracy, that type of stuff. And then heavy on approach. You Wes mentioned it, a little bit of par four scoring. You get a mix of the par fours. Do a mix of par four. So I went light on par four scoring. I actually stayed away from the proximity buckets, partially because what you're talking about, Wes, just I think that with the different setups you're going to get on the front nine, back nine, different length par fours, I'm wondering how, you know, how wide a variety we could get of approach shots coming into these greens, different distances. And then I'm with you, though. A lot of, look, around the green, scrambling, bogey avoidance, strokes gained putting, some of the lengthy putting stats, bonus putting, three-putt avoidance, factored that all in. I'm with Wes. I think that's going to be a big separator this week.
1: Yeah, I'm kind of keeping with that trend. Y'all know I'm kind of doing this for 2026, so I've kind of given up on the proximity bucket things. I think that stat is noisy, and so I'll see at the end of the year, well, you know, if it pays off or not, but I've kind of gone more into that, like, opportunities gained, because if you're inside of 15 feet, it's basically how good are you with your wedges and short irons as it is anyway. Not a ton of guys are, you know, going to be within 15 feet with a six iron or, you know, or five iron or whatever as it is anyway. So it's kind of a catch-all stat, but I mean, I also think their dudes are so good that, you know, they're there. They can do that with a 9-iron. They can do that with an 8-iron. And so I've kind of gone more the opportunities gained deal, which is looks at birdie inside of 15 feet. So that's where I went with this. But same deal, lots of scrambling, lots of around-the-green stuff. Basically just overall tee to green as well with some stuff. And I did put in a little bit of total driving. Obviously, distance always helps. I don't think distance is going to be a big thing here, and when I say a little bit of total driving, I'm talking about like 5% of the 100% of the model, so like pretty small. But it was at least something for me to look at if it was a tiebreaker or something like that for some people out there. But I think accuracy is going to be.

0: the big thing here this week. You can't bomb and gouge a place like this because it doesn't do you any good. If everybody is hitting short iron, it doesn't matter. Like Bryson hitting from 80 yards and somebody else hitting from 120 doesn't matter. Like his 40 extra yards doesn't matter. Like that, the big difference is when Bryson's 120 and someone else is 160. That's when it matters. But it doesn't matter if he's 80 and someone else is 120. There's no big difference there in that one. So that's kind of where I am there with that one. Wes, we will obviously get to all of your plays and carry over into the next segment. Why don't we get started here with who's the shortest guy you have on your card this week?
1: It is not Scottie Scheffler. I am going to play him top five. There's like plus 130 out there. By the way, no Rory on my card this week, and this comes out as we're recording. He stopped his practice round, actually, after three holes. Been bothered with that foot blister. He dealt with it. The Truist did not play well last week. So I'm not going to really have any Rory probably exposure on the card, but I am going to have some Scotty. Feel like I got to have some. My shortest shot, though, is Cameron Young, who's been very good to me. I saw as high as 1650 at DraftKings. You're seeing a lot of 12-1s, 13-1s out there. He's been the best player in the world for the last 3 months. Like, he's Scheffler and McIlroy rightfully 1-2 for what they've accumulated over the last couple of years in that world ranking system. But Cameron Young's been the best player in the world for 3 months. Even last week when he was off, he was still top 10. Won at Sedgefield, a Donald Ross design, so has experience there. And I think this is the last frontier, right, for this guy is to win a major. And that's what he has to do, and I think that this is where he's going to come close here. So it's not the great future price that you might have had a couple months ago if you bet him. But still, I think a pretty fair price on Cameron Young for who's clearly number three in the world right now.
0: We'll get to all of your plays here on the other side. But guys, you've done your homework on the PGA Championship field. Now prove it in the Visa High Stakes PGA Championship contest over on Splash Sports. 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
0: Welcome back to Long Shots, Matt, Wes, and Kelly. We got Wes's shortest shot on the board. It is going to be Cam Young. As I look at the odds board right now, as we are recording this, there was a flash actually over at DraftKings, did drop from 1650 to 16, but still by far the best number out there in the market. Cam Young taking a lot of money over at FanDuel, MGM, I guess specifically Caesars, where he is 8-1. 12-1 at MGM, 12-1 at FanDuel, but you can still get a 16-1, at least as of this recording right now over at DraftKings. So like we said, a big time shop around week when it comes to putting in your betting tickets. Kelly, I saw you smile there. Sometimes Caesars has good numbers, like on the longer shot dudes, but like if you want to bet a favorite, Caesars is not the place you want to go.
8: Yeah, you know, I ain't going to Caesars very often if that's what you're looking to do. It is, hey, we say shop around, practice what you preach, right? I pull up Caesars app every single week for golf betting. I think I can count on one hand how many times I've spent longer than 5 minutes on it, though.
0: Some of the longer shot numbers are actually bigger than everywhere else, but it's like, I mean,
8: it should be. Yeah.
0: When are you getting home these 150 to ones where
1: it's like we know these top guys are going to get bit. Yeah, the top guys are going to get bet, so it's like, let's just cut them anyway, since bettors are going to bet them anyway.
0: It's wild, but again, it is a big-time shop-around week, so guys, definitely do that as people get a lot of interest in the PGA Championship, and books will have certain liability on guys, and they'll be begging you to bet some of these other people. Like I said, DraftKings doesn't want your money on Scottie Scheffler, but they'll take your money on everybody else. Wes, let's continue on with your betting card here.
1: Yeah, second choice, I have Ludwig Åberg at 22-1, eighth last week at Quail Hollow, fifth top 10 in his last six, four top fives in his last five. He's always near the top in tee to green, driver's the biggest weapon, but he was third on stroke tee and approach last week at the Truist. I think the biggest jump for Ludwig in terms of his game this year has been around the green. He was 129th on tour last year in stroke tee and around the green. This year, he's 17th. Now, around the green has been good. The putting has been up and down, but the guy took to the bent grass greens at Augusta 2 years ago on his debut, where he finished second and then was seventh the following year. Not so great this time around. It's really kind of been his only clunky finish in the last couple months. But Ludwig at 22-1 for me. And then one I didn't think I was going to be on, because I've been teasing him and saying, okay, U.S. Open is where you want to maybe target this guy. But I'm going more with the course fit here. then I'm going with certainly some of the modeling, and that's Tommy Fleetwood, who is as high as 29-1, high 20s, pretty much everywhere in the market. He's got 5 top 10s and 2 top 5s, but he's been a disappointment based on how he finished 2025, where he finally won on U.S. soil, won the FedEx Cup, then went and won on the DP World Tour a couple times, didn't contend at the Masters. But if you look at Aronim Inc. and then Shinnecock Hills for the U.S. Open, where he finished second to Brooks in 2018, these are the courses I think better suited for the Fairway Jesus, maybe to get his first major championship. Fourth around the green, ninth for driving accuracy. Of those top 10 on the odds board, I think he's a little bit under the radar this week because he's kind of disappointed when he's been a little more widely tipped. So I'll buy the bounce here on Tommy Fleetwood. And then, by the way, I am looking for somebody in that 40-ish, that mid-range price to maybe add to make it an even 7. Maybe Patrick Cantlay, he's certainly a consider, but haven't bet him yet. Longer shots I did bet, and I found him as high as 65-1, and I still think he's in the 50-60 range everywhere. Russell Henley, who's a top 10 player in the world that you're getting in the 60+-1 range, I know he's never won a major, and he's an outlier to that age trend at 37 years old. It's usually been young guys, by the way, 26 to like 32. Some players are late bloomers, though, and I think Henley is starting to become a proven commodity in majors. 5 top 10s, last 7 majors, career best T3 last month at the Masters, which you would think maybe is a little bit too long for him, where he briefly had a share of that lead in the final round. Second in accuracy, and on a shorter layout by modern standards like here at Aronim Inc., I think that's a good fit. 6 top 10s, last 7 starts on Donald Ross Designs, including a 7th at Pinehurst number 2, 2024, which is a little bit longer, certainly, than this layout. So Russell Henley, 65-1. Ricky Fowler, I'm going to go back to him. DraftKings had the best price, and we've talked about that earlier. Playing the best golf that he's played in several years, consecutive top 10s, RBC and Cadillac and Doral, and then runner-up last week at the Truist, where I actually thought he was going to win the tournament. I thought he's going to make this birdie in post 15 and make these guys dealing with the pressure of getting their first individual PGA Tour win have to go at him, and then gave one away late. Solid record on Donald Ross, runner-up to Martin Kaymer in 2014 at Pinehurst number 2, 8th and 13th the last time he's played at Aronim Inc., 12th for putting. So I think he's going to figure out these greens. And a lot of guys, I think, are really going to struggle with these greens this week. But I'm going to trust Ricky here, and I'm going to stick with him. I've been riding him. I've been on him the last 2 weeks. So let's see if he can finally get it home. I certainly think he's going to be on that leaderboard on Sunday. And then Kurt Kitayama, 90-1. Solid season this year at the runner-up at Genesis, back-to-back top 10s in Hilton Head and in Miami. T19 last week, but 4th on approach. And I think what you're seeing with Kitayama, where his improvement, I mentioned about Ludwig around the green, Kurt Kitayama's improvement is not in his distance because he's a bomber, but it's his accuracy, I think, has been a lot better. Best major championship, by the way, he had was T4 3 years ago at Oak Hill, which is another Donald Ross Northeast design that I mentioned. So Kurt Kitayama is going to be one of those sneaky guys that I think could get up there and may add one more in the 40 or 50 range, because I kind of want somebody in that mid-range, and that'll close out the outright card.
0: Of course, all of these will be over on VSiN.com on the picks page as well. Kelly Bidlin, let's get started with your card.
8: Now, Wes can have all the mid-range and long-range guys, because I am living at the top of the board this week, fellas. I started with Cameron Young. That was the first bet. So I'm right there with you, Wes. Do we need a pod play? Matt, are you in?
0: Actually, it's very interesting. I have a feeling I'm going to just trash all of y'all's plays. So,
8: okay,
0: like, I think
8: nice,
0: yeah. So stick around for the final segment, because I think I'm actually going to do that.
8: I am in on Cam. I'm right there with you, Wes. I just couldn't ignore everything that he's done recently and where we're at. We talked about around the green with Ludwig. I think Cameron Young really improving there too. Has been really impressive what he's done in the majors. 7 top 10s, 4 top 5s, last 17 majors now at this point. He's playing really quality. So I played him. The only other outright bet I made, I went for Scotty Scheffler. I played Scheffler at 5-1 here in town. Like Matt said, shop around. There are wildly different Scotty Scheffler numbers out there. 5-1 over at Circa, though, here in Las Vegas. So I had two outrights. Scotty Scheffler 5-1, Cameron Young 14-1. Not adding anything more than that. Did play a little bit of Cameron Young in the winter without Scheffler market too, getting greedy, I guess. Hopefully good cash too. That'd be cool. And then I'm into placements. Placement markets. I have top 10s on Cameron Young. I am with you on Ludwig there. I played a top 10 on Ludwig. at 2-1. You broke it down well, Wes. I don't think I need to say anything more about him. And then the other guy you bet as well, Ricky Fowler. I'm in a Ricky Fowler top 10. I played him a bit earlier in the season. I've been off of him recently. You brought it up, though, man. Really, these past 3 weeks, three top 10 finishes. The approach numbers are really, really impressive. That's what really stuck out to me here over those last three finishes. So I'm going to aim high with Ricky. He's been a little inconsistent this year, so I'm just going to play that top 10 on him instead of covering it down with some lower placement finishes as well. Patrick Cantlay, I'm back on in the top 20 market, plus 175. Playing Cantlay there, been on, off him, lit. The withdrawal came into play with him over the past couple weeks. Been a guy I've been trying to figure out, I feel like, for the past month or so, the approach and around the green numbers.
1: I've been trying to figure him out for 3 years.
8: I think longer than that, man. Yeah. But yeah, T10 at the Truist for him, 8th at RBC Heritage, 12th at the Masters, T7 at the Valspar. A lot of quality finishes for him recently. Hope he keeps that up. And then I'm going to take a swing with a guy I don't trust very much and have not played a lot this year. JJ Spahn, top 20. I'm going to go there with him. He's been playing much better recently. T5 at the Truist, T14 at the Cadillac. I missed the cut at the Masters. We had that win at the Valero before that. The irons look like they're locked in. He's gained on approach in 8 straight. He's gained off the tee in 4 of the last 5. See how much that matters this week. And then he gained with the putter last week, which is a good sign after kind of a rough start to the season with the flat stick. So JJ Spahn there. And then one of our pod favorites, top 20, Alex Smalley. I'm going to play him at 4-1. Let's see if he can keep up with the big boys here. But it's 4 straight top 20 cashes for him. The approach and putting numbers have been awesome. He had one terrible approach round last week that kind of blew up his tournament. We like Alex Smalley. We've been betting him a ton. I'm going to take a shot of 4-1 here on the top 20 market. And then real quick, some matchups I have made. I will be making others, though. Cameron Young over John Rahm. I'm not meaning to pick on John Rahm, but I was a little surprised at these numbers. 116 I'm laying with Cameron Young over Rahm. And then I played Matt Fitzpatrick at plus 140 over Rahm, too. I just a little surprised you were getting that big of a bang for your buck there on Fitzy. And then Russell Henley. I'm on a matchup, Russell Henley, even money over Siwoo Kim. I think Siwoo could be good this week. I'm not going to doubt. We've seen a lot of good Siwoo this year, but Henley is the dog there. I was a little bit surprised. I'm not going to go stronger than that, but with you, in with you on him, at least in the matchup market.
0: Yeah, we all are on Ricky in various forms. I did the top 20 at 2-1 on Ricky, but again, I don't know what his win equity necessarily is, but I definitely think that he can be around. We'll get to my picks here on the other side. Again, remember, guys, go in splashsports.com/VSIN if you want to get in that big $500 contest, $50,000 guaranteed over there in that one. My bets when we get to the other side.
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13: 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Here's Matt Brown, Wes Reynolds, and Kelly Bidlin.
0: Welcome to Long Shots. Matt Brown, Wes Reynolds, Kelly Bidlin. We get Kelly's picks. We got Wes's picks. Now it's time for mine. Like I said, I did join them, Ricky Fowler, but I have top 20, 2-1 on him. From that, we can start with the placement market stuff. Siwoo Kim, top 10 at plus 450. I do believe that there is going to be and more emphasis on accuracy than distance here in this one. So Siwoo, I don't know what the win equity is necessarily on him either, but I do like him to be lingering there, plus 450 on him. I'm not going away from Nikolai Højgaard, even though he broke my heart last week. Top 20 on him at plus 230. And then another guy that cashed a big ticket for us last week, I'm going to play Alex Fitzpatrick again. This time in the top 30 as opposed to the top 20 with the bigger field and all that, but you're still getting 2-1. On Alex Fitzpatrick, if you're, again, a guy that is really, really great on approach and really, really good with his irons, and I'm not worried about the fact that he is kind of short. If he's the, I think these shorter guys are going to be fine this week as long as they can keep it in the fairway. He's pretty accurate and is really, really good with his iron. So again, a top 30 there on Alex Fitzpatrick, 2-1 on him. I did start my card shortest for me is his brother in Matt Fitzpatrick, and you must know that I really like him this week because I never bet Matt Fitzpatrick. I actually hate betting Matt Fitzpatrick. That said, I didn't like the number attached. I went in, someone gave me a 25% odds boost, which took his 22 up to 27.50, and I thought that that was a little bit more palatable of a bet for me on him. If you look, I mean, look, it doesn't lie, right? I mean, I'm going across here, and I want to nitpick, but we talk about guys that are green across the board when we look at our models and stuff, and this guy, 12th in the last 24 rounds on approach, 6th around the green, 10th tee to green, 6th in bogey avoidance, which again, we don't want guys 3-putting and all the crazy stuff like that or whatever, 4th in scrambling, 7th in total driving. He's inside the top 15 in opportunities gained and all of that. I mean, he's just a guy that can grind out, I think, a win here in this if as long as he's not spraying it completely off the tee, which he has been known to do time to time. But I will give him the benefit of the doubt here with Matt Fitzpatrick. So, guy that checked all the boxes there for me. I played Colin Morikawa, and now I will say this. If you're in a Circa market, the number's much, much, much better than it is everywhere else. I don't know if I'd have played him at 40. At 51, it was a different story. And so 51 in the Circa market on Colin Morikawa. Look, here's the deal. This is a bet on talent. If he was healthy, if he was coming off a T15 last week, he'd be 25-1. But he withdrew and all of that stuff. I mean, look, we saw him hobble around Augusta and still be able to perform there. And this is not going to be as difficult to test as Augusta for sure. So, look, at 51-1, I'll take the gamble that Colin Morikawa, with a couple weeks off, got healed up enough to maybe put together a good performance. Like I said, his odds would be half this if we knew that there was health for Colin Morikawa. My next on the board, I'm going back. He broke my heart last week. Adam Scott, double bogey 17 to fall out of the top 20.
1: T24
0: instead of T19. It broke my heart. But, man, again, you want to talk about green across the board and a guy that is just week in, week out doing it and just getting it done. And we really are focusing here on approach. And when you look at approach, you start thinking irons, and he really just jumps off the page. And so got me some Adam Scott in there. And, Kelly, you were on J.J. Spahn. I played an outright on J.J. Spahn. And, again, I will admit the number – jumped off the page to me. I do have a brother that lives in a DraftKings market, and last night JJ Spahn was 94-1 to win to win this tournament. It's down to 75-1 now, but if you look, Kelly, you said it. I mean, the irons are back. Like the irons are back, and if I believe that this is going to be a gettable course at least for the first couple of rounds, I think J.J. Spahn can find himself towards the top and then basically just try to not lose it over the weekend. Really encouraging last week from him. And as you see, I mean, really his problem is – and it's the same problem that's been for a while, but it's a guy at a number like this. We talk about embracing variance on certain things. And, like, when you're getting the number like that, I'll embrace a bad putter. I mean, like, he gained last week. He gained a few tournaments ago. He gained a couple tournaments before that. Like, yeah, he can't putt, but if he can find a way to putt for a week, then I think that he's going to find himself towards the top of that leaderboard. But that's all the outrights for me this week. Fitzpatrick, Morikawa, Scott, and Spahn. I wanted to hit I hate that Wes bet Tommy Fleetwood, because I actually wanted to take a whole segment. I wanted to take a whole little spot here to trash on Tommy Fleetwood and, like, the odds that were attached to his name. Because we've talked about win equity and stuff like that, and it's like we remember the Tour Championship. So he won the Tour Championship against 30 people, 29 other people, right? Like, so he won a tournament that had 29 other people. His last tournament win before that was in January 2024, which was another invitational, Dubai Invitational, against 60 players, five of which you could name, and you wouldn't recognize any of the other ones that were in that tournament. And then he won the India Championship that had seven full-time tour pros on it that you would recognize, than everybody else. Or, like, I don't – if Tommy was 45, it's one thing. I don't know. I think the price for a guy that just doesn't win is a little too short for me there on that one. And y'all are both on Cam Young. I just don't know. Cam Young can win anywhere for sure. I just think the price – like, we bet Cam Young because he's so amazing off the tee, and, like, he puts himself at such an advantage or whatever. And I don't think the price is indicative of the skill set advantage that he gets here. He is awesome everywhere that he goes, but I think the baked in number here, and he's gotten suppressed so much off of stuff that we typically need him to do at other courses. And I don't think, me personally, and I could be wrong, I don't think we'll need to be a skill set here on this course. So it's mainly a price thing there with Cam Young, because obviously at a longer course, sure, perfectly fine. I don't think you're going to have to be long here, there in this one. A couple of guys we didn't hit on, I certainly want to talk through real quick. And Wes, you brought this up when we were on break. Bryson, maybe the most heavily bet guy all of last year, whenever we would hit these majors and stuff and all of that. And I think some of the shine has kind of worn off of Bryson, and we can even see that in the pricing out there.
1: Yeah, absolutely. You're seeing as high. I've seen as high as 24-1 on Bryson. And I still think he's probably going to get bet, even though we have seen a drift on the two main live guys. I don't want to necessarily disrespect Tyrrell Hatton, who certainly played very well at Augusta last month, could play well this week for all we know. But Rahm and DeChambeau, we did see that drift a little bit upwards. Bryson is certainly the more proven commodity. in a PGA championship, but those have been on a lot of long courses over the years, even though he played very well at Oak Hill 3 years ago, was certainly in contention. But of the two, I would prefer DeChambeau over Rahm, you know, because you got to wonder with the psyche here. Now, they did play in Virginia last week. They at least played stateside, yeah. But there's been a lot of breaks in the LIV schedule, yeah. and that Masters, you know, I probably, and I think a lot of us maybe underestimated the lack of preparation that they had. Because remember when they were playing Doral the week before, that's much better prep than going and playing Birdie Fest in Stein City, South Africa, or over in yeah. Asia or in Australia where they're shooting 25 under. Now, last week, Lucas Herbert won at 24 under at LIV Virginia. So I don't know how much of a test that was. I think it's better prep than they had going in, but I'm not going to fade these guys this week, but DeChambeau was a little bit tempting at over 20, but I don't know. I don't know about these guys this week. I do think the drift certainly has been accounted for, though, in the market with everything that's going on with LIV and what that status is going to be going forward. But yeah.
0: That's kind of where I'm at, Kelly. I look at this and it's like, you know, I don't want to handicap a guy's mental state, but like when he's talking about, I'll just quit golf and I'll just play the majors and I'll just golf on YouTube. I don't know. I mean, like, it seems like he's yeah. thinking about other stuff than maybe like going and winning a major. So I he could go out and win it and it's fine. And I won't feel bad about not betting him because I don't like all the stuff that's kind of been going on.
8: Yeah. Look, I think it's all fair. I mean, and yes, is there a little bit of out of sight, out of mind for us going on? Sure. Yes. I think that's fair. I think that for anybody that's looking at the PGA Tour every week, like we are, that's fair. But Wes hit it. You guys hit it all. I mean, what's going on with LIV? I thought the Masters performances by both those guys were extremely underwhelming, right? I mean, they were a lot of confidence in those guys coming into the Masters. Neither finished well. Bryce missed the cut, right? Like, there's that. And then meanwhile, all these other top guys on the PGA Tour playing so well, like Cameron Young, like Matt Fitzpatrick. Like you said, Wes, I'm not looking to go fade these guys who did end up betting against Rahm in two matchups, though. I think with all of that going on, I'm not nearly as confident in either one of those guys going to put a bet in on either one.
1: Last week's event, by the way, was the first event that they played stateside all year. They played in Mexico City after the Masters, but that erratic schedule has just done them no favors this mm-hmm. year.
0: Mm-hmm. I agree. It's just, you know, again, if you want to get DFS exposure or something, like in case he just goes out and plays like Bryson, that's fine. It's just not going to get my hard-earned outright dollars this week. That's just not going to happen. Again, guys, all of our picks over at VSiN.com/picks. So go in, become a VSiN Pro subscriber if you have not already yet. For Wes, for Kelly, I am Matt. Good luck on all your PGA Championship bets.
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0: We're off to a high energy start this week on Pod to the Futures. Jonathan Von Tobel, Mitch Moss with me here today. Had to contain him behind the scenes. Ripe with energy, excited about the future of the National Basketball Association as the draft lottery is set. We're going to get into that momentarily. We have Major League Baseball futures to hit on as well. We do what we always do here, and a lot of listener suggestions on bets to make today. Mitch, what's going on, buddy?
10: I'm pretty excited about the draft this year, man. More than most years, just because it is it's absolutely stacked with talent. And it's not like a 3, 4, 5 player draft even. I mean, players are going to go in the teens and beyond, and you're going to be like, oh my God, I can't believe that player went that far down in the draft. Mm-hmm. So I'm pretty stoked. I hope sports books actually approach this draft like they do NFL drafts and put up as much as possible, because this could be, I think, a very popular betting event.
0: Yep.
10: Something tells me that prediction markets are probably going to rule the day, though, when it comes to this event, GBT.
0: Well, to add to you with a couple of points, first off, it helps with the layman, if you will, the person who's not really into this, that a bunch of these guys are, we'll call them homegrown talents. Look, they're college kids. They're Americans. We watch them play all the way through the NCAA tournament. So you can kind of get a sense of who they are, what they are. Having watched them a little bit, there's a familiarity. So there's probably going to be more interest in the NBA draft just because these are players that you just got done watching over the last few months. The talent, like you said, is good. It's not just recognizable players. They're good players. There's a lot of guys that are going to be very good. So that adds the intrigue, too. So I'm with you. And that's going to be the real question, because I'll have to do some back work on this for next week's episode. But the NBA draft is so much more random, I would say, once you get past your top 3 or 4 selections that are kind of locked into stone, that I would assume that you don't get beat up as much if you're a book on an NBA draft, if you hang props like you do with an NFL draft.
10: Well, that and the limits are probably smaller, and NFL mm-hmm. draft limits are small enough already anyway at these national books. And also, like, what have they really offered in the past, by the way, with the NBA yep. draft? There's not much. So, but again, this year, I think it would be smart. And oh, by the way, on the heels of the NFL draft, most books did quite well. on what happened. So no more seeing and moaning about booking the NFL draft or drafts themselves. Just book this thing and make it. You can help make the popularity of this thing for 1 year anyway. Maybe the next couple of years, if it sucks, fine. You can adjust. But for this 1 year, I think you could get a lot of handle written on this stuff.
6: Yep. So draft lottery on Sunday. So we have our lottery set, and that'll be set even further as the postseason moves along. For those who do not know off the top of their head or did not know that it was set, your draft lottery in order. The Washington Wizards win the first overall pick, followed by the Utah Jazz, the Memphis Grizzlies, the Chicago Bears, the Los Angeles Clippers, which traded Ivica Zubac and in return got a protected first-round pick, got the protections absolutely right. They will pick the fifth selection. Brooklyn at number six, Sacramento at number seven, Hawks will pick at 8th. They are still in control of the New Orleans pick there. 9 is Dallas. 10 is Milwaukee. 11 is Golden State. Thunder will pick 12. That's the Clippers pick. And the last one from the Paul George, Shea Gilgeous-Alexander draft, Miami, and then Charlotte. So those are your top 14 selections. Let's start at the top. At last look, A.J. Devonta, about a $5 favorite to go with the first overall pick. The question is, who will he go to? Now, I don't know if it's as locked in stone, but according to some of the reports, the second the draft lottery was done, Mitch, the Wizards and the Jazz were in conversation with each other to potentially swap picks, the belief being that they would tie themselves, the Jazz, to the star in Utah in Devonta.
10: Not surprised by that. I'm also, the way it fell, I think it makes a lot of sense. Like, had Utah landed at number 6 overall, probably never would have been a conversation. Although, again, it's a very deep draft, but this is pretty simple. We'll flip. We'll pick number 1. You can have our second pick, and we'll throw you... what? But they don't have
6: Ace Bailey is going to be the pick or the player, only because, remember, Bailey's camp wanted to get him to Washington. So the belief would be that the Jazz would be willing to flip picks, give them Bailey. And then the other part of the conversation was, I believe the Jazz control a 2031 Suns pick that they might offer as well.
10: I would not do that if I'm Utah then. Too much to give up. You're not going to give up on Ace Bailey after year one. That's stupid. Why? Why would you do that? I think DeBatsa can easily be the best player in this draft, but Peterson might be right behind him. Would you do that if you're Utah?
6: I'm conflicted because I do feel like Bailey and DeBatsa are somewhat redundant if you had them together. So you know what I'm saying? Like let's say the Wizards were like, yeah, we'll just take the first pick and then the Suns pick. I don't know. I feel like if you can maybe finagle a deal where it's just Bailey and you don't have to include the Suns pick, I kind of get it. With Bailey being a little bit more developmental, I think the floor and the starting point for Devonta is a little bit quicker. And if you're a team, because remember, too, I think the other part about this is the Jazz, I would believe, fancy themselves as contenders right out of the gate next year. For those who don't remember, remember they traded for Jaren Jackson Jr. They have Lauri Markkanen. They have Walker Kessler. They've got Keontae George. They've got a lot of pieces that looks like is going to be a pretty good young team that can come out and be Spurs-esque this year. Maybe not the second seed, but you know, a team that is young and taking the league by storm. And if you believe that's the case, then flipping Bailey for a guy who you think could be your centerpiece, star, already familiar with the market, and can raise your ceiling to the point where you're going to compete for a Western Conference title, I kind of get it. I'm not like fully on board, but I kind of get it.
10: I'd rather give up Jaren Jackson in the deal.
6: I don't think that gets it done.
10: Probably not. Yeah. Okay.
6: Yeah.
10: Well, that's a bit too steep in my opinion. So, regardless, it's going to be one or two, right? Like it's going to be probably DeBatsa 1 and Peterson 2. Is that what we're thinking here? Although I've seen some mocks where Boozer is going number 2 overall.
6: Yeah, it's interesting. So I texted our boy Zach Cohen about this. I'm of the belief that it's DeBatsa and Peterson, 1-2-2, or, you know, 1-2, whatever order, you know, 1A, 1B. And it's worth noting, because I mentioned the $5 price tag, since Stormy and I at least talked about this earlier today, DeBatsa is now -450 at FanDuel. Darren Peterson's +360. Boozer's 16-1. So maybe a couple of shots on Boozer there because he was 20-1 earlier today. So maybe there's some thought that, and this is again for the first overall pick. I don't think Boozer's going first. But we all remember the madness of the Paolo Banchero draft, where in the months leading up, none of us really thought Paolo Banchero was going to go first overall. And then what was it? You remember it well. Was it like a week? Not even the day of?
10: It was the day of the morning. We were live on the air when the Woj bomb dropped.
6: Yeah, exactly. So that's when we really started to see that being the case. So I'll never say never when it comes to some of these things. We really have no clue what it is. But I would be of the belief that it's either DeBatsa or Peterson at this point at number one. And it just depends on, you know, who's making the selection, what teams it going to be. And who knows? Maybe somebody else trades up. Maybe somebody convinces Washington that it's going to be, you know, a sweeter deal if we give you X amount of things.
10: Sure. I also can't wait to see if draft position props will be up. Like, put a number on Darius Acuff. Is he going to be over, under? 5.5? Like, does he go to the Clippers at 5 overall, or does he slide down to Brooklyn or Sacramento? And also, this is already up on Kelsheet. They have, you can bet on players whether or not they're going to be a top 10 pick or not, JBT. So, and I think that we can probably agree on 8 guys in any order that are going to be in the top 10. Let me throw these 8 at you, right? Obviously, DeBansa, Peterson, Boozer, Wilson from North Carolina. That's 4.
6: Yeah.
10: Wagler, Acuff, Flemings, Brown from Louisville. That's 8.
6: Yep.
10: Okay. So we need 2 more to fill out the top 10. Is Ament from Tennessee a top 10 pick in your opinion?
6: Could be. He's been mocked inside of the top 10, but it's been solidly 10 like Milwaukee.
10: He's plus money to go top 10.
6: What's, I was going to say, what's Burry's?
10: Burry's is odds on.
6: Okay.
10: He's odds on to go top 10. I'm looking at one mock draft right now. They have the Steinbach kid from Washington, 10th overall to Milwaukee.
6: Okay.
10: For those who don't know, he averaged 18.5 points, almost 12 rebounds. He shot 58%, 76% from the line, and 34% from 3 last year. He's 20.
6: Honest?
10: Yep. He's 20 years old from Germany. I did not, I fully admit, I did not see a ton of Washington basketball games this year, but I jotted this down when Bruce Marshall came on and we talked college basketball at some point during the year. I don't remember the month. And we were talking about potential, you know, players to go up very high in the draft. And he said that he would actually take this kid number 1 overall. He loves this kid. He is, you can't get much money down on this right now, but something to file away when it becomes more liquid or books post this. He's higher than 14-1 right now to be a top 10 pick.
6: Sure. I mean, I think, like I said, once you get past, like, I don't know, 6, it becomes a crapshoot. How these teams evaluate these guys, projecting on upside, what their team needs are, and what they value as a front office, it's all over the place. So I could see it. Right now, for what it's worth, Brian Wu, ESPN, has Hannes projected to go 17th overall to Oklahoma City via the Philadelphia pick that they control. Who knows? He could go high, he could go lower than that, he can go higher. But I wouldn't say no to it just because, at this point, you don't know what's going to be there. I thought the other name that I was going to throw out, just because I know this was making some buzz, but I believe Yaxel Landenborg, his measurements today at the combine were very good, because we were getting some combine measurements today, and a lot of people were impressed with Landenborg, and he is projected to float around like that 12th overall selection, which would be the Thunder again.
10: He's around plus 145 right now, prediction markets, to go top 10, and he's the next guy I was going to bring up to you. Like, there is a path where some front office, it picking in the top 10, falls in love with this kid, him specifically, and they're like, there's no way we're going to let him drop. He was way too good at Michigan. He's got all, like, the size is there, the measurements are there, the intangibles, the kid has them all. He's super athletic on top of everything else. Like, we have to take him, and that could be a dude that absolutely at plus money right now is something to file away.
6: Yeah, I, the other guy, and because I want to carry this over just briefly on the other side, because we are going to hit a break here really quickly. The other name that I think is worth pointing out from a draft perspective, or excuse me, a draft position perspective, I'll be curious to see where he ends up and what the number's going to be. Kingston Flemings did not have some good measurements today. His wingspan was like at 6'2". It was not particularly great, and he's already a small guard to begin with. So there's that tenacity and the guarding and whatnot, but to not have that size and that wingspan, I think that's going to be a problem for him. So he was projected by Wu to go 7th overall to the Sacramento Kings once we got past the lottery. But I think Flemings is going to be a really interesting dude to see draft position, because I think it's pretty firmly capped at around 7, I want to say, right now, you know, in May. And that could be a spot to maybe blip over the total. So when we come back, I want to hit a rumor about a draft pick and a little bit more here before we move on to golf.
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6: So there's one more thing from a draft lottery perspective I wanted to bring up. You had something to add on Fleming's, though, correct?
10: He is plus 755 to not go in the top 10 right now.
6: Ooh, yeah, that's interesting.
10: Right? If, because to your point about, well, what we were talking about with Yaxel, maybe there could be a front office that's like, yeah, dude, we're taking him eighth, whatever. These teams might fall out of love with a player like Fleming's, and he could slide. Who knows?
6: Yeah. I'm just basing this. This is no information. I'm just saying, you know, when you get some of these measurables, when you finally get your hands on these guys, the official measurements today in the draft combine, 6'2.5" barefoot, 183 pounds, 6'3.5" wingspan. For comparison's sake, and this ties into what I wanted to bring up as well from a rumor standpoint, a lot of people, you know, we talked to Kurt Heelan, for example, in the heat of the NCAA tournament, and he kind of crapped all over the Darius Acuff first overall steam and buzz that was out there, and he called him one of the worst defenders in the class. Darius Acuff still at least has a 6'7" wingspan and has some length to him that you can see and talk yourself into, even though he is somewhat small. His measurables are better. So I wanted to use that as a comp, but the reason why I bring it up, Mitch, is some of the rumors that immediately came out right after the lottery was, one, the fact that the Jazz and the Wizards are talking. The other is that my team, the Los Angeles Clippers, which ended up with a haul for Ivica Zubac when all was said and done, including getting the 5th overall pick for the center that is now with the Indiana Pacers, is that that 5th overall pick is being eyed by Milwaukee, and that conversations are being had potentially about the Bucks and Clippers having some sort of swap that would send him over to Los Angeles. And I will note that the Giannis to LA connection has been there for a while. The Clippers have coveted Giannis, as many have, and now they have an asset potentially to go and get him. So that could change what you do with the 5th overall selection as well.
10: What would that total package look like?
6: That I don't know, because I think a lot of people might be surprised by what that actually is for Giannis, because he's missed a lot of time lately. And I don't think it's going to be as lucrative as people believe it to be.
10: I'll raise my hand because, well, I'll say this. they're going to have to ship this guy out for almost pennies on the dollar.
6: Sure. I'd argue like quarters, sure, but we're still saying we're thinking the same
10: thing.
6: Just,
10: it's not as bad as your Angels and how bad they screwed up the whole Ohtani mess, but it's next. It's next in line because the freak and how badly that they botched this from the get-go. I mean, for years in a row, it's just as someone from that state, it almost makes me want to cry inside because he's the best. Sure. He's the best player the Bucks are ever going to have in my entire lifetime. And they won one title, which is great. That's amazing, right? But they had chance after chance after chance to get this right or make it sustainable, and they just whiffed every single time. Sickening.
6: Yeah. So I'm going to be curious to see if I don't think it's just, hey, fifth pick, here's Giannis, because obviously you have to have some money and whatnot. You can't just flip them.

0: fifth pick because right now it's kind of in that Darius Acuff range. I don't know if that's going to be him. Remember, they went and got Darius Garland as well, so that's part of it too, but yep. That is worth picking up. Last point on the NBA draft, unless you had something else too. I just want to say this. When the odds get posted, I will be looking for good prices on the Jazz to win the Western Conference.
1: No doubt.
0: I think they're going to be sick as hell.
1: It's pretty much everything. It's if the price is right for the West, that would be one approach. Certainly,
0: yes.
1: A yes-no price on the playoffs and also win total and alt win totals. I think the latter two there will be, because I think books are going to know, and they'll just, even though Oklahoma City and San Antonio are loaded to the gills and Minnesota's obviously very, very good and Joker too in Denver, I still think they're going to just price the Jazz. Like, we're going to see that number when it first pops in, like, oh God, it's that low, really?
0: Yeah. I am, I'm with you. It's almost like the Patriots from last offseason, even though they still went over the win total. I was like, oh man, I was hoping for like 6.5, 7.5.
1: I know.
0: Like, we're looking at like 8.5 here. So it's probably going to be the same thing. All right. So you've got, as we move on, any last notes on the NBA,
1: no.
0: By the way, before we move off the
1: Not
0: draft?
1: Not on the draft, no.
0: Yeah. A little hard to, we can hit maybe some playoff stuff if you've got anything there too. But I know you wanted to hit this. You've got an idea here to boost Scottie Scheffler to about 10-1 to win the PGA Championship. So what was it?
1: Okay. So how strong are you on the NBA Finals being? Well, this I'm aware of. The NBA Finals matchup being the Knicks and the Thunder.
0: I think you have to be pretty strong at this point. I think it obviously depends on... Like, I would be less strong if it's Detroit that comes out of this series against Cleveland. But if it is Cleveland, then I'd be pretty strong on that being the Knicks.
1: Right, like, yeah. I think the Knicks would
0: annihilate... They'll be $2 favorites just about Cleveland.
1: And I think it's a five-game series. I think they... I think they make the Cavaliers cry, much like I want to when I think about Giannis leaving Milwaukee. The Spurs, in theory, they can beat the Thunder. The Spurs could obviously give the Thunder a run for their money. I love this T-Wolves team as well, but they're not going to beat the Thunder if they get by San Antonio. They're just not going to. So I'm fairly strong on us getting Oklahoma City and the Knicks in the NBA Finals. So you can parlay those two events both happening, along with Scottie Scheffler to win the PGA Championship to get him up over 10-1.
0: Okay.
1: What do you think?
0: I like it. I mean, I think it makes a ton of sense. I think the obvious rebuttal would be like, well, the Spurs were 4-1 against, and that's if that's going to be the case, against Oklahoma City. But I think they're a monster right now. I mean, I think there's an argument to be made that the Thunder are better than they were last year. The emergence of AJ Mitchell in this series against Los Angeles is insane. And the fact that they just have an all NBA player just sitting in the wings, just waiting to come back healthy, and Jalen Williams, J-Dub, it's nuts what they look like. So I feel fairly confident, you know, to the degree to which they get out of the series against whoever wins that against Minnesota and San Antonio, whatever, feel fairly confident it's going to be OKC. And then, yeah, the Knicks, if they get Cleveland, I mean, I guess if Cleveland wins the series, my confidence will be back, but it's hard to say that it hasn't been shaken in them as somebody who picked them to win the Eastern Conference.
1: Right. Because, you know, I mean,
0: like it.
1: Scottie is going to be, imagine if he gets off to a decent start at the PGA, where we don't have 39 golfers at like 4 under and better, and he's sitting there at even par, and then he's got to crawl his way back into it on Friday, Saturday, and Sunday, and then he'll finish third. If he gets off to a good start, like I don't want to bet him at like 4-1 to win the event, though. I can't get there for that. But I'm very strong on Oklahoma City and the Knicks getting there, and so that's just one way to get a piece of Scheffler in that 10-1 range. That I thought, okay, that's something to add to the portfolio, and then I can go to work and add other guys to the PGA this week as well.
0: Were there any other guys that you liked in the PGA Championship?
1: I'm actually tailing a couple of guests with Russell Henley. Circa had 65-1 on him earlier today. Good course set up for him. I also was on Russell Henley for every single major last year. I was severely disappointed, and I thought last year was going to be the year that he won a major. And this year he's been playing pretty good golf as well. I'm not in on the LIV guys. That could be a mistake, because I thought Rahm and DeChambeau had a chance to win at Augusta, and they were horrendous. And I was actually one of the guys up on those weekends watching LIV golf. As you can tell, Sebastian,
0: one of the dozens,
1: at night can be a force to reckon with. And so it's like, what's on a Friday night or a Saturday night when all the college basketball is done in February? Oh,

0: Here's Liv Golf live from Singapore. Hey, DeChambeau's 27 under again, and Rahm's 24 under, and they're winning every single tournament. And then they either missed the cut or fell on their faces the entire time. That could be a mistake here by me. Also, you have to look at how these books have adjusted. I mean, at Caesars on Monday morning, Cam Young was 8-1 to win the event. That's preposterous, and you obviously cannot bet that number. If you want to bet Cam Young, as we say all the time, shop around. He was available at minimum 12-1. DraftKings had plus 1650 earlier today, a much better return than 8-1. He cannot be 8-1. That's just absolutely one of the most outrageous numbers I've ever seen for a golf tournament. I'm not exaggerating. He might win, but 8-1 is laughable. So I don't have a big portfolio as of right now.
1: Would you got to throw on with your parlay here? So it's the exact Thunder Knicks. Then let's put on then Scottie Scheffler to win it. Yankees to win the American League. Get a little sexier on that one.
0: Is and that what DeBonza you really want to do?
1: And then and then DeBonza first overall pick. How about that? Got to put them all together.
0: The Yankees lost again today. They're both blew it yet again.
1: I think I'm going to go on a limb and say they're going to be fine. But, yes, I think bullpen would probably be one of the things you look at if you're the Yankees at the trade deadline that would make them a little bit better. The AL also sucks.
0: It's terrible. Like, I was looking at that again today. Who's the second-best team in the American League? Is it really Tampa Bay?
1: I'm going to answer that question later. How about that? All right. Tell you who it is. It's not the Angels, unfortunately. Can tell you that much right now. Because it has not gone well for them in this short, early portion of the season. All right. When we come back, we have a lot left to get to when it comes to our listener questions. And this pitcher has turned into a popular name for the Cy Young. We'll tell you who it is.
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7: Mama, what does the chicken say? 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
8: Oh, a wolf. 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
1: So the American League sucks out loud. It's been absolutely terrible to see. You said it. Are the Rays really the second best team in the American League right now? Everything in my being wants to say no, that the world cannot be in a good place if the Tampa Bay Rays are the second best team in the American League. But given the injury to Skubal, and I think the last time we talked, like the Skubal injury came down right after that, if I remember correctly. Yeah. So we haven't really had a chance to parse through what that really means for the American League. From a future standpoint, I think it does open the door for some value. It just depends on where you want to look for it and what risk you're willing to take, because right now none of these teams are doing what they need to do in the grand scheme of the league. And it seems like maybe by default the Yankees are just going to take this thing. We'll see if that's the case. They're actually currently two games back of the Tampa Bay Rays. As you mentioned, they've lost four straight now, although run differential way more in favor of the Yankees than it is for the Tampa Bay Rays right now. So I have a team in mind in the American League. I've got two that I think stick out, but where we stand right now with this league as a whole, how would you want to attack this from a future standpoint, if at all?
0: Well, let me guess your teams first. It cannot be from the American League Central. One of your two teams is from the American League Central?
1: But I should have phrased that differently. The team in the Central I view as more of winning that division as opposed to competing for an American League title. The other team, I think, has some upside and some intrigue.
0: Is it Kansas
1: City? So, yeah, eliminate the No. So I phrased that poorly. In the American League Central, I think the White Sox are a bet worth looking at to win the division.
0: Okay.
1: In the grand scheme of the American League, I think you look westward, and the obvious one is going to be Seattle, who's got a +2 run differential, and they're three games under. However, we got news today. How does this strike your fancy, if at all? That the Sacramento Athletics have decided to turn toward the future and call up their top prospect, or one of their top prospects here today, and that they're going to potentially make a push here for a division winner and maybe a run in the postseason. Bolte, by the way, I should say his name, Henry Bolte, being called up from the Aviators. What do we think?
0: I think they're good. I think that they can win that division. I don't know if they can do much more than that.
1: All these teams stink then, huh?
0: I think Seattle would be the only team because their pitching is elite. Yeah. And just, I mean, Kirby again tonight was good. Gilbert the other day was awesome. Brian Wu had two bad starts, then he was amazing after that. You have a guy like Hancock who can strike out 14 guys. Like that will be his career night, is my guess. Now Julio Rodriguez is hitting, finally. Cal Raleigh has done nothing. This is a team that was not afraid to make moves last year. I think they'll probably make another move again or multiple moves this year for additions to that offense. But Seattle's number is like +550 to win the American League.
1: Yeah.
0: You know what I'm saying? Like, I don't want to touch that number. I really don't. So, I don't even know. What are the A's to win the American League?
1: Well, it's a fat number because they were, yesterday I was looking at them, they were about 2-1 to make the postseason. Let me pull this up real quick and get it for you here. I probably should have had this ready. I was trying to find, and the reason why I put this down myself is I was trying to find, like, something where I get the offensive upside and maybe they start to acquire some pieces to improve their pitching staff. They're about 20 to 1 to win the American League.
0: Well, here, I mean, it's not a bad idea because this is a team that will be moving to Las Vegas in, what, 2 years?
1: Yeah.
0: Isn't it a good idea to actually move here with some momentum and some excitement?
1: Sure.
0: Rather than being the old A's franchise of old that didn't care, had no fans, gave up on all their good players and their seasons before they ever started. Now, I'm actually kind of, I wish they would have hung on to Mason Miller to come here. And yeah. Who knows, relievers blow out their arms and they are kind of one-hit wonders and it can be a yearly thing. But I think Mason Miller had that staying power to him. But why not? And what if we don't have baseball next year because of the lockout?
1: Sure.
0: You know, then you're going to move to Las Vegas in 2028. Hey, baseball's back. But at least we might have that in our brains. Like, they actually went for it in 2026 right. And they made a deep run. So that's pretty cool. Let me get my season tickets right now.
1: That's the problem with something like this is you're kind of gauging whether or not they'll actually go for it, make some moves to potentially maximize a window. And maybe the state of the American League does that for a team like the A's, where they're willing to move because they see that outside of the Yankees, this is something that, hey, maybe we are better than some of these teams, right? We're in this scenario, a division winner potentially, and that maybe our lineup is good enough. We just got to add some arms here. So by extension in the American League really quickly, is Judge just going to win this thing by default?
0: I guess if he stays healthy, right?
1: He's minus 130. Your second choice is Jordan Alvarez, but the Astros, I mean, we've talked about this a couple of times now. We haven't seen a team, or Mike Trout, I should say, was the last AL MVP with a losing record. I don't think that the Astros are going to be good enough, and Jordan Alvarez is going to be good enough to make up that issue. I mean, I don't know what you would do outside of, to answer your question or to build on your question a little bit more, are the Rays the second-best team in the American League? If you truly believe that, Junior Caminero is 30-1 to win AL MVP. He's had 11 homers, over 151 at-bats right now.
0: Had 45 last year.
1: Yep. He is, what would you say? They probably say he is like the second best hitter yeah. for the Tampa Bay Rays, you know, one of their top guys in lineup. If they, I don't know if they will, but if they somehow hold on in the American League East or just become, you know, one of the better AL wildcard teams and they're pushing for 85 plus wins, why not Caminero? 30-1.
0: It's a pretty good number, isn't it? For right. a guy that has already shown 45 home run power, what if he touches 50? And what if he drives in
1: yep.
0: 130 and they win that division? I mean, if his numbers are comparable to Judge and they win the division, you're not going to be able to ignore that. Maybe you don't give him the award, but he'll have a great case at that point.
1: It just can't be just Aaron Judge again.
0: Just seems too easy.
1: Yeah, like it can't just be. I mean, because the problem that I have with it is Judge is awesome, but at least with Ohtani, it's easy. It's like, yeah, look at him. He's pitching like a Cy Young caliber pitcher while also hitting like an MVP. Of course it should just be Ohtani. Judge is good, but he's having a down year and he's just going to stumble into another MVP right. because the rest of the league around him stinks.
0: Will voters ever have voter fatigue, though, for Aaron Judge?
1: Wearing
0: those pinstripes,
1: right.
0: playing in that market seems a little unlikely. I mean, yeah. they had the best excuse, and it wasn't even an excuse, but it was an unbelievable example last year of a guy that could have won the award and probably should have won the award over Judge. That it was the best season ever by a catcher, period. Not even close. Not even worth a debate.
1: Yep.
0: On a division-winning team. No, couldn't win. So I don't know what has to happen to actually beat this guy out, but I don't know. Caminero's going to have better numbers overall. That's something I don't know if he can do, JBT.
1: All right. In the American League, I want to stick with this really quickly because it ties into something you've got here. The White Sox are 17-1 to win the American League Central. I don't think that's a crazy bet to make
0: no.
1: at all. I think that they have shown some real improvement. The pitching staff is really starting to turn things around. And part of that pitching staff is Davis Martin. Mitch.
0: Sure. And I heard Jensen Lewis talking about this on VSiN by the Books as well recently, where it was his guy to give out for the American League Cy Young. He was really good again in his last start over the weekend against the Mariners. Again, Mariners offense, take that for what it's worth. But right now at Fangraphs, he is tied with the second-best WAR overall for any American League pitcher. Cam Schlittler is number one with the 2.4 WAR. Davis Martin is tied with Dylan Cease. By the way, he's pitched 50 innings already. It's 9.36 with the Ks per nine. Doesn't allow a lot of home runs. He's been a little bit above average for the BABIP, The ERA is 1.62. The FIP is 2.34. Could this be sustainable for a full year for Davis Martin? And at 65-1, currently speaking, he could actually be there at the end of the year.
1: Could be. I mean, the good thing is, unlike some of these pitchers, you get off to these hot starts or whatever it is, or, you know, they start to rise here. Last year, already threw 142 and two-thirds innings, so he's got the workload on him. So if he stays healthy, you know, you could stretch him to get close to that 200-inning mark if he's going to be available. And like you said, the expected numbers across the board seem to paint a picture of consistency. Outside of the expected ERA, there's really nothing there that says he's going to get rocked. And from what I understand, expected ERA tied a lot to some of the velocity numbers, you know, barrel, hard hit rate, whatever it is. But, you know, if he's keeping the ball down, which he is, he's got a fly ball, ground ball to fly ball ratio over one, nearly 1.2, I think it makes some sense. So I think there's some sustainability there for sure. I kind of want to go pro White Sox, just for whether it's division or a guy like Martin, because there's a lot of good things to point in their direction.
0: He's had, I mean, it looks like four, five, six, like seven of his eight starts so far have been either like really good or at least solid, and four straight starts where he struck out 7, 7, 10, and 9, and has not allowed more than one run in five consecutive starts, and he's going 6, 7 innings in all these games. Like, that's the kind of recipe that it takes, no doubt, to be there at the end. Now, he hasn't taken on a lot of great offenses so far this year. Yeah, he was the Royals one game, the A's, the Diamondbacks, the Angels back-to-back in Seattle. So maybe that'll flip when he takes on some elite offenses. But as of right now, 65-1 in pocket would, I've made worse bets before. What do we want to do about Jose Soriano on the ticket that we talked about at 100-1? He had to have that big bounce back start over the weekend, and he was fantastic.
1: He did. I think we're still alive there. I don't know.
0: So?
1: He's leaking oil a little bit. So, yeah, I want to talk about some of the details about that, too, and the way that we've seen it. 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
1: To answer your question, Mitch, about Soriano, because I'm with you, I lost a little bit of hope. It's funny, isn't it, how in these sort of things, when it comes to futures bets, I think we make mistakes as bettors to an extent when it comes to tracking these. We are so in tune to the everyday ebbs and flows, where again, I'll bring up the same thing I brought up for MVP for the NFL. And for these awards that we talk about in the NBA, so many voters check in at the end of the year.
0: Yeah, right.
1: They're not looking at Soriano giving up 8 earned runs over the course of 9 innings and 2 starts against the White Sox.
0: No, you're probably right.
1: Yeah. And going, all right, let me go to my big board here. Let me move down Soriano a little bit. And, you know, they're at the end of the day, if Jose Soriano gets through a season and he's got an ERA floating around 2 and he pitches 200 innings and he's got a bajillion strikeouts, guess what? He's going to be in contention for the award, and we're going to be pretty live here. And a big piece like Scooble being removed from the board is great for us. I think we're perfectly live. Now, what I mentioned was he was leaking oil. For those who hadn't really tracked the day-to-day starts, that was the worry for me. He started the year pitching 6-plus in his first 4 starts. Then he went on a stretch where he was just barely grazing 5 for like 4 straight starts, and I wondered, like, ooh, is he hurt? You know, is it fatigue because he was throwing so hard? You know, he's changed some things. Maddox has had him change some stuff. Maybe that's kind of wearing on him. But as you mentioned, went out to Toronto, second time he's faced that team, and absolutely blitzed them. 7 2/3, 5 hits, just gave up 1 earned run, struck out 7, walked 1. The command to me was the biggest worry. From his 4th start to his penultimate start before the one against Toronto, he had walked a grand total of 13 hitters. Not great over 5 starts. So if the command's going to bring it in a little bit here, I think he's going to be okay. I think we're in contention. We're holding strong. Diamond strong hands.
0: Yeah, I think that's pretty well said. And don't forget about Crochet, by the way, being out of the mix as well.
1: Oh, that's a good point. Yeah. Yep.
0: Let me throw some feedback at you. Is that cool?
1: Yeah, of course.
0: You can always tweet the show at Mitch Moss Radio. He's at me, JVT. Mike Ramsey says, Cy Young, I'm starting to think Sanchez has a shot in the National League. I would say that he has a very good shot to win the National League Cy Young. He's right behind Paul Skeens on the odds board. Of course he can win. I don't know if I want to bet him around 3-1, though.
1: Yeah, with plus 390 is what I'm looking at FanDuel, the best price.
0: Yeah, but if you bet him before the season started, you have a pretty nice ticket in pocket. Jason says, Kyler Murray MVP. He's going to win the job, and the system is proven. Maybe a flyer. He is 75-1 at FanDuel. Maybe you could find a little higher than that out there. He's going to be now underneath the quarterback whisperer in KOC in Minnesota. What do you think?
1: The same whisperer that had J.J. McCarthy last year?
0: Well, you have to...
1: Just want to make sure.
0: That's one guy. We can't forget about what happened before J.J. McCarthy, right?
1: But Sam Darnold went on to do some pretty good things. Maybe it's not Kevin O'Connell.
0: Well, but he was also known in Minnesota because of KOC, right? Anyway, so let me throw this at you.
1: Well, there's also a problem because I'm kind of being a douche. Can I also state that the reason why he's not going to win MVP is because Tua Tagovailoa is going to win MVP?
0: So, okay, and we'll get into this more as the season gets closer. But the longest, this is a question that I want to ask every single time before a season starts. The longest shot you can see getting into the mix to win the MVP, your guy's Tua?
1: Yeah, 175-1, absolutely. Like, so I would get to your qualifier, just get in the like to get in the conversation. He's done it before.
0: So it's like
1: he's had great starts.
0: Yeah, we're talking about like before Thanksgiving. It's like this guy's playing really good football, and this team has like 9 wins already, and they might win their division. Who saw that one coming? I'll throw 3 absolute long shots. Maybe I've mentioned this before in the past. If I have, I apologize. But the 3 guys I can see longest shots to get into the mix would be Jackson Dart at 70, the aforementioned Kyler Murray at 75, and Tyler Shuck for the Saints at 100-1.
1: Okay. You're not buying my Tua Tagovailoa smoke?
0: No, because I don't even know if he starts over Penix.
1: Oh, he's starting over Penix, for sure.
0: Okay.
1: Penix is coming off with a knee injury, for sure. Somebody's going to be like, you said for sure. Like, I think he's going to start over Penix. He is favored to start over Penix. We talked about that last week.
0: Well, then he's going to win, right? Worth.
1: Yeah, -125.
0: That's a for sure winner.
1: Yeah, of course. That's a guarantee. Immortal lock. You know what? I've got 2 of them. I'll put one of my sons up. How about that?
0: I like it. It's not Pod to the Wimps, right?
1: That's right. It's Pod to the Futures. As somebody, I remember still, we were talking about this off the air, but listener interaction. I remember when Bronny made his debut, and I was on with you guys, and I made the joke like, "Oh, I put my son's life on it that Bronny's going to get a bucket, right?" And somebody was like, "He said he'd offer his son." Like, yes, okay. Would you like to come kill my son? Is that what we're going to do here? Like, is that the retribution you desire at this point, dude? But anyway, I think the Tua is going to win the job. And again, like we have seen. Whether it be 5, 6, 7 game stretches, we have had the conversation in the early portions of years when it's still warm out and all that stuff, in the good years for Tua, that he was an MVP candidate. He can do this. And I'm a Stefanski believer. You talk about quarterback whispers. He has gotten nothing at quarterback. He's actually got a competent dude that can keep his offense on track. They're playing indoors. They're playing in good climates for Tua, not like frigid conditions. We'll see what the schedule looks like in terms of the way it breaks down. But if you're talking about, again, realistically, at 175-1, if I told you Tua was sitting on like the mid-year, I don't know, what are we thinking, like 21-8, and the Falcons were in the lead in the division, I think you're looking at a guy that can maybe make a push for that. So 175-1.
0: Joe Ryan says on X, Dan Campbell in a prime spot to win Coach of the Year. And he was asking about worst to first NFL divisions. Don't forget Detroit finished in last place in their division. I'm all about Detroit again this year. So
1: back in,
0: Joe...
1: Huh?
0: You know, I'm sucked back in. Wait until the schedule comes out and people are going to realize, oh my God, it's that easy for Detroit this year. I'm telling you right now. And that will be the team for me, most wins, Super Bowl, Jahmyr Gibbs, Offensive Player of the Year, Dan Campbell, Coach of the Year. I'm all in on Detroit for the second time in the last 3 years.
1: Wow.
0: Rusty on X, you're agreeing with him. He brought up White Sox 17-1 to win that division.
1: Yeah,
0: sounds nuts, but he says, look at that division right now. Let's get nuts and have some guts.
1: I like the rhyme. And second, I mean, it's hard. We had our FOMO bets that we never followed up on in terms of actually making it a segment. White Sox 17-1 would be the FOMO bet for me.
0: Okay. Can I pay off my week-long tease?
1: Sure. Yeah, go ahead. I already forgot it.
0: It was a player from the NFL draft who was taken late at more than 100-1 to win an award.
1: Okay.
0: Defensive Rookie of the Year, we're going to go Harold Perkins for the Atlanta Falcons,
1: okay,
0: who played at LSU.
1: He was
0: so good as a freshman that after their bowl game that year, people had Heisman talk about the kid, and it was like, he might be in the mix to go #1 overall. Got hurt, bad ACL, he's a little undersized, I get it. He's listed at like 2.61, I think 2.22, so it can't be an edge. Like, what does he get? He was talking, in fact, earlier today. He's like, I can play all over the field. They can put me wherever they want to put me. He's saying all the right things. He's 125-1 as a 6th-round pick, who, again, if you go back, what was it, 3 years ago, people actually said, first-round pick, Heisman Trophy talk. I'll take 125-1 on him.
1: So that's awesome. I'm glad you brought that up, because the second you said his name, it immediately came to mind. You know, you have those games where, for whatever reason, it's just a random bet that you won, but you realize, you remember the performance that helped you. Go back to his freshman year and check out, I believe it was week 10, but it was on November 12th. They played Arkansas. They won. LSU did 13-10, and it was all because of Perkins. He had 3 sacks, 8 tackles, 6 of them solo, and another 3 tackles for loss.
0: I think I remember that game.
1: He was so good. And I remember watching thinking, dude, I have no business winning this bet because LSU's offense was so bad. But Perkins was so effing good in that game. And you thought immediately, that was around the time you're talking about, like, oh, this kid's going to – he's going to be in Dominican Sue. Remember Sue? Was he – he was a Heisman finalist, I believe.
0: Oh, yeah. Correctly. People thought he right? should have won.
1: Yeah. So, like, he's going to be in Dominican Sue. Just you watch. He was awesome his freshman year.
0: Was that a day game?
1: Yeah, it was a day game.
0: That has to be the game I'm thinking of as well because, if I recall correctly, the broadcasters were losing their mind. And yeah, rightfully so. The kid was by far and away the best player on the field that day.
1: Yep, it was absolutely. He also had a pass defended. I'm looking at his box score right now.
0: I mean, we're up against it. You know, we don't expect 125 tickets to one tickets to cash, but yep. He fell all the way to the 6th round because of the injury and some other stuff. I mean, it's like, okay, well, if he's completely healthy, and by the way, Atlanta's going to be good this year too, if that could help.
1: Yes, and well, that's my point. They're going to have an MVP winner in Tua Tagovailoa. And you're going to hear
0: Coach of the Year, in your opinion?
1: Coach of the Year.
0: The team that wins the NFC.
1: It's not that crazy. Stefanski's good. I think we're forgetting how good Stefanski is.
0: Dude, I'm the president of his fan club.
1: Humans and I got into some heated arguments over Kevin Stefanski.
0: Oh, he didn't like him?
1: No, he didn't like him. He's like, it's all his fault. I'm like, man, he's got you at quarterback. What are we talking about here?
0: With that front office and that garbage at quarterback the entire time, and he won 2 coaches of the year, and then, okay, all right.
1: Yeah. No, he's awesome. And that environment, the skill, we're finally going to get the skill position. Hey, Atlanta's got some really good skill weapons. Like, it's all going to finally come together.
0: Right.
1: All right. That does it for this week's episode of Pod to the Futures. We appreciate all the responses to Mitch's tweet. I retweeted it as well, so I get some credit for it. But make sure you tune in every single week at me, JVT, at Mitch Moss Radio. Wyatt, we appreciate it as always. And we will talk to you next week here on Pod to the Futures.
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2: We're off to a high energy start this week on Pod to the Futures. Jonathan Von Tobel, Mitch Moss with me here today. Had to contain him behind the scenes. Ripe with energy, excited about the future of the National Basketball Association as the draft lottery is set. We're going to get into that momentarily. We have Major League Baseball futures to hit on as well. We do what we always do here, and a lot of listener suggestions on bets to make today. Mitch, what's going on, buddy?
3: I'm pretty excited about the draft this year, man. More than most years, just because it is it's absolutely stacked with talent, and it's not like a 3, 4, 5 player draft even. I mean, players are going to go in the teens and beyond, and you're going to be like, oh my God, I can't believe that player went that far down in the draft. Mm-hmm. So I'm pretty stoked. I hope sports books actually approach this draft like they do NFL drafts and put up as much as possible, because this could be, I think, a very popular betting event.
2: Yep.
3: Something tells me that prediction markets are probably going to rule the day, though, when it comes to this event, JVT.
2: Well, to add to you with a couple of points, first off, it helps with the layman, if you will, the person who's not really into this, that a bunch of these guys are, we'll call them homegrown talents. Look, they're college kids. They're Americans. We watch them play all the way through the NCAA tournament, so you can kind of get a sense of who they are, what they are. Having watched them a little bit, there's a familiarity. So there's probably going to be more interest in the NBA draft just because these are players that you just got done watching over the last few months. The talent, like you said, is good. It's not just recognizable players. They're good players. There's a lot of guys that are going to be very good. So that adds the intrigue, too. So I'm with you. And that's going to be the real question, because I'll have to do some back work on this for next week's episode. But the NBA draft is so much more random, I would say, once you get past your top 3 or 4 selections that are kind of locked into stone, that I would assume that you don't get beat up as much if you're a book on an NBA draft, if you hang props like you do with an NFL draft.
3: Well, that and the limits are probably smaller, and NFL mm-hmm. draft limits are small enough already anyway at these national books. And also, like, what have they really offered in the past, by the way, with the NBA yep. draft? There's not much. So, but again, this year I think it would be smart. And oh, by the way, on the heels of the NFL draft, most books did quite well on what happened. So no more seeing and moaning about booking the NFL draft or drafts themselves. Just book yep. this thing and make it. You can help make the popularity of this thing for 1 year anyway. Maybe the next couple of years, if it sucks, fine. You can adjust. But for this 1 year, I think you could get a lot of handle written on this stuff.
2: Yep. So draft lottery on Sunday. So we have our lottery set, and that'll be set even further as the postseason moves along. For those who do not know off the top of their head or did not know that it was set, your draft lottery in order. The Washington Wizards win the first overall pick, followed by the Utah Jazz, the Memphis Grizzlies, the Chicago Bears, the Los Angeles Clippers, which traded Ivica Zubac and in return got a protected first-round pick, got the protections absolutely right. They will pick the 5th selection. Brooklyn at number 6, Sacramento at number 7, Hawks will pick at 8. They are still in control of the New Orleans pick there. 9 is Dallas. 10 is Milwaukee. 11 is Golden State. Thunder will pick 12. That's the Clippers pick. And the last one from the Paul George, Shea Gilgeous-Alexander draft, Miami, and then Charlotte. So those are your top 14 selections. Let's start at the top. At last look, A.J. Dabonta, about a $5 favorite to go with the first overall pick. The question is, who will he go to? Now, I don't know if it's as locked in stone, but according to some of the reports, the second the draft lottery was done, Mitch, the Wizards and the Jazz were in conversation with each other to potentially swap picks, the belief being that they would tie themselves, the Jazz, to the star in Utah in Dabonza.
3: Not surprised by that. I'm also, the way it fell, I think it makes a lot of sense. Like, had Utah landed at number 6 overall, probably never would have been a conversation. Although, again, it's a very deep draft, but this is pretty simple. We'll flip. We'll pick number 1. You can have our second pick, and we'll throw you... what? But they don't have to.
2: Bailey is going to be the pick or the player, only because, remember, Bailey's camp wanted to get him to Washington. So the belief would be that the Jazz would be willing to flip picks, give them Bailey. And then the other part of the conversation was, I believe the Jazz control a 2031 Suns pick that they might offer as well.
3: I would not do that if I'm Utah then. Too much to give up. You're not going to give up on Ace Bailey after year 1. That's stupid. Why? Why would you do that? I think Dabadsa can easily be the best player in this draft, but Peterson might be right behind him. Would you do that if you're Utah?
2: I'm conflicted because I do feel like Bailey and Dabadsa are somewhat redundant if you had them together. So, you know what I'm saying? Like, let's say the Wizards were like, yeah, we'll just take the first pick and then the Suns pick. I don't know. I feel like if you can maybe finagle a deal where it's just Bailey and you don't have to include the Suns pick, I kind of get it. With Bailey being a little bit more developmental, I think the floor and the starting point for Dabadsa is a little bit quicker. And if you're a team, because remember, too, I think the other part about this is the Jazz, I would believe, fancy themselves as contenders right out of the gate next year. For those who don't remember, remember they traded for Jaren Jackson Jr. They have Lauri Markkanen. They have Walker Kessler. They've got Keyonte George. They've got a lot of pieces that looks like is going to be a pretty good young team that can come out and be Spurs-esque this year. Maybe not the second seed, but you know, a team that is young and taking the league by storm. And if you believe that's the case, then flipping Bailey for a guy who you think could be your centerpiece, star, already familiar with the market, and can raise your ceiling to the point where you're going to compete for a Western Conference title, I kind of get it. I'm not like fully on board, but I kind of get it.
3: I'd rather give up Jaren Jackson in the deal.
2: I don't think that gets it done.
3: Probably not. Yeah. Okay.
2: Yeah.
3: Well, that's a bit too steep in my opinion. So, regardless, it's going to be one or two, right? Like it's going to be probably Dabadsa one and Peterson two. Is that what we're thinking here? Although I've seen some mocks where Boozer is going number two overall.
2: Yeah, it's interesting. So I texted our boy Zach Cohen about this. I'm of the belief that it's Dabadsa and Peterson, 1-2-2, or, you know, 1-2, whatever order, you know, 1A, 1B. And it's worth noting, because I mentioned the $5 price tag, since Stormy and I at least talked about this earlier today, Dabadsa's now -450 at FanDuel, Darren Peterson's +360, Boozer's 16-1, so maybe a couple of shots on Boozer there, because he was 20-1 earlier today. So maybe there's some thought that and this is, again, for the first overall pick. I don't think Boozer's going first. But we all remember the madness of the Paolo Banchero draft, where in the months leading up, none of us really thought Paolo Banchero was going to go first overall. And then what was it? You remember it well. Was it like a week? Not even the day of?
3: It was the day of the morning. We were live on the air when the Woj bomb dropped.
2: Yeah, exactly. So that's when we really started to see that being the case. So I'll never say never when it comes to some of these things. We really have no clue what it is. But I would be of the belief that it's either Dabadsa or Peterson at this point at number one. And it just depends on, you know, who's making the selection, what teams are going to be. And who knows? Maybe somebody else trades up. Maybe somebody convinces Washington that it's going to be, you know, a sweeter deal if we give you X amount of things.
3: Sure. I also can't wait to see if draft position props will be up. Like, put a number on Darius Acuff. Is he going to be over under 5.5? Like, does he go to the Clippers at 5 overall? Or does he slide down to Brooklyn or Sacramento? And also, this is already up on Kelce. They have, you can bet on players whether or not they're going to be a top 10 pick or not, JVT. So, and I think that we can probably agree on 8 guys in any order that are going to be in the top 10. Let me throw these 8 at you, right? Obviously, Dabadsa, Peterson, Boozer, Wilson from North Carolina. That's 4.
2: Yeah.
3: Wagler, Acuff, Flemings, Brown from Louisville. That's 8.
2: Yep.
3: Okay. So we need 2 more to fill out the top 10. Is Ament from Tennessee a top 10 pick in your opinion?
2: Could be. He's been mocked inside of the top 10, but it's been solidly 10 like Milwaukee.
3: He's plus money to go top 10.
2: What's, I was going to say, what's Burry's?
3: Burry's is odds on.
2: Okay.
3: He's odds on to go top 10. I'm looking at one mock draft right now. They have the Steinbach kid from Washington, 10th overall to Milwaukee.
2: Okay.
3: For those who don't know, he averaged 18.5 points, almost 12 rebounds. He shot 58%, 76% from the line, and 34% from 3 last year. He's 20.
2: Honest?
3: Yep. He's 20 years old from Germany. I did not. I fully admit I did not see a ton of Washington basketball games this year, but I jotted this down when Bruce Marshall came on and we talked college basketball at some point during the year. I don't remember the month. And we were talking about potential, you know, players to go up very high in the draft. And he said that he would actually take this kid number 1 overall. He loves this kid. He is, you can't get much money down on this right now, but something to file away when it becomes more liquid or books post this. He's higher than 14-1 right now to be a top 10 pick.
2: Sure. I mean, I think, like I said, once you get past, like, I don't know, 6, it becomes a crapshoot. How these teams evaluate these guys, projecting on upside, what their team needs are, and what they value as a front office, it's all over the place. So I could see it. Right now, for what it's worth, Brian Wu, ESPN, has Giannis projected to go 17th overall to Oklahoma City via the Philadelphia pick that they control. Who knows? He could go high. He could go lower than that. He can go higher. But I wouldn't say no to it just because at this point, you don't know what's going to be there. I think the other name that I was going to throw out, just because I know this was making some buzz, but I believe Yaxel Landenborg, his measurements today at the combine were very good because we were getting some combine measurements today, and a lot of people were impressed with Landenborg, and he is projected to float around like that 12th overall selection, which would be the Thunder again.
3: He's around plus 145 right now, prediction markets, to go top 10, and, and he's the next guy I was going to bring up to you. Like, there is a path where some front office, it picking in the top 10, falls in love with this kid, him specifically, and they're like, there's no way we're going to let him drop. He was way too good at Michigan. He's got all, like, the size is there, the measurements are there, the intangibles, the kid has them all. He's super athletic on top of everything else. Like, we have to take him, and that could be a dude that absolutely a plus money right now is something to file away.
2: Yeah, I the other guy, and because I want to carry this over just briefly on the other side, because we are going to hit a break here really quickly. The other name that I think is worth pointing out from a draft perspective, or should be a draft position perspective, I'll be curious to see where he ends up and what the number's going to be. Kingston Fleming did not have some good measurements today. His wingspan was like at 6'2". It was not particularly great, and he's already a small guard to begin with. So there's that tenacity and the guarding and whatnot, but to not have that size and that wingspan, I think that's going to be a problem for him. So he was projected by Wu to go 7th overall to the Sacramento Kings once we got past the lottery. But I think Fleming's going to be a really interesting dude to see draft position, because I think it's pretty firmly capped at around 7, I want to say, right now, you know, in May. And that could be a spot to maybe blitz over the total. So when we come back, I want to hit a rumor about a draft pick and a little bit more here before we move on to golf.
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2: So there's one more thing from a draft lottery perspective I wanted to bring up. You had something to add on Flemings, though, correct?
3: He is plus 755 to not go in the top 10 right now.
2: Ooh, yeah, that's interesting.
3: Right? If, because to your point about, well, what we were talking about with Yaxel, maybe there could be a front office that's like, yeah, dude, we're taking him eighth, whatever. These teams mm-hmm. might fall out of love with a player like Flemings, and he could slide. Who knows?
2: Yeah, I'm just basing this. This is no information. I'm just saying, you know, when you get some of these measurables, when you finally get your hands on these guys, the official measurements today in the draft combine, 6'2.5" barefoot, 183 pounds, 6'3.5" wingspan. For comparison's sake, and this ties into what I wanted to bring up as well from a rumor standpoint, a lot of people, you know, we talked to Kurt Heelan, for example, in the heat of the NCAA tournament, and he kind of crapped all over the Darius Acuff first overall steam and buzz that was out there. And he called him one of the worst defenders in the class. Darius Acuff still at least has a 6'7" wingspan and has some length to him that you can see and talk yourself into, even though he is somewhat small. His measurables are better. So I wanted to use that as a comp. But the reason why I bring it up, Mitch, is some of the rumors that immediately came out right after the lottery was, one, the fact that the Jazz and the Wizards are talking. The other is that my team, the Los Angeles Clippers, which ended up with a haul for Ivica Zubac when all was said and done, including getting the fifth overall pick for the center that is now with the Indiana Pacers, is that that fifth overall pick is being eyed by Milwaukee, and that conversations are being had potentially about the Bucks and Clippers having some sort of swap that would send him over to Los Angeles. And I will note that the Giannis to LA connection has been there for a while. The Clippers have coveted Giannis, as many have, and now they have an asset potentially to go and get him. So that could change what you do with the fifth overall selection as well.
3: What would that total package look like?
2: That I don't know, because I think a lot of people might be surprised by what that actually is for Giannis, because he's missed a lot of time lately, and I don't think it's going to be as lucrative as people believe it to be.
3: I'll raise my hand because, well, I'll say this. They're going to have to ship this guy out for almost pennies on the dollar.
2: Sure. It's, yeah. I mean, I'd argue like quarters, sure, but we're still thinking, the same thing. Yeah.
3: It's not as bad as your Angels and how bad they screwed up the whole Ohtani mess, but it's next. It's next in line, because the freak and how badly that they botched this from the get-go. I mean, for years in a row, it's just as someone from that state, it almost makes me want to cry inside. Because he's the best. Sure. He's the best player the Bucks are ever going to have in my entire lifetime, and they won one title, which is great. I mean, That's amazing, right? But they had chance after chance after chance to get this right or make it sustainable, and they just whiffed every single time. Sickening.
2: Yeah. So I'm going to be curious to see if that. If you know, I don't think it's just hey, fifth pick, here's Giannis, because obviously you have to have some money and whatnot. You can't just flip him. So I think the other part about this is, does that mean they keep Kawhi? Because I think you should have flipped Kawhi at the deadline. And one of the things that I kept saying, and I said this today on local radio for our audience to do local here, ESPN Las Vegas, the team that I kept saying and Zach Cohen kept saying was, you know, Pistons, call LA, go get Kawhi. Don't you think the Pistons would look pretty damn good if they look good right now? But don't you think they'd look almost threatening to a team like Oklahoma City if they had Kawhi at this point? They're down 17 as we speak right now. But either way, I wonder what that means for them, but keep that in mind for the fifth.

0: This is what's the thing, and Adam Burke writes about this every year in our NFL betting guide. If you actually look at it, it benefits you to play alternate win totals if you like an over or an under, because generally teams fall within about 2 wins of where the actual win total is. So, for example, you like the Lions over 10.5, it would behoove you to play over 11.5, plus 175, mm-hmm. because generally teams, if they miss their mark on their base win total, as you put it, it is usually by about 2 games, so you can play some of those alternate win totals.
1: I think that's a great way to like frame this team, too, especially considering they're not far removed from a 15-win season and all of the expectations that they had last year, plagued with a lot of those injuries on defense. You are trying to figure out your play caller as you go throughout the course of the season, which was a struggle. And also 3-5 in one possession games last year for Detroit, too, which you anticipate getting more on the right side of.
0: Yep.
1: Moving forward, like, how often do we see that? Like, we always look at those one possession, one score game records and like, okay, Kansas City, you won how many?
0: Yep.
1: And then look at how that regressed.
0: Look at that. It's exactly how it happens every time.
1: Every time. Mm-hmm. Not every time, but most times. What other team do you want to get into here?
0: Let's go to Cincinnati. This will be, and not just because it's a Jungle Cat mascot, but this will be my Lions this year.
1: Okay.
0: I'm in. Joey B, I'm in. I think this team.
1: Well, it's like every other year he stays healthy, right?
0: Sure.
1: So this is the year?
0: Yep. I think this might be it, but I like what this team's got in front of him. First and foremost, we're assuming that Joe is going to stay healthy. Joe Burrow, who I shared an elevator with in San Francisco, by the way.
1: How'd that go? Was he nice to you? Did he say anything to you? Did he ignore you?
0: Actually, I think, I don't know if I told that story or not, but a fan followed him into the elevator.
1: Oh, yeah.
0: I kind of looked at him like, you good? And he gave me the, it's fine. And then I was like, well, what floor are you on? I don't remember. And then his assistant asked him to pack his, or if he wanted his Xbox packed, which was quite an interesting and unique thing.
1: I don't remember if you said that on air, but I remember you telling me that.
0: I will say, all of the media interactions you've seen with him, like the kind of blasé, like nonchalant, it is very much him.
1: Okay.
0: it is not a show. But either way, I'm in on Joe Burrow, and it's not because we had that wonderful moment together in San Francisco. I think he's going to be healthy. You can only just assume, right? You can't just think that he's not going to be. So I'll take it at face value that I get a full season of him. I like the addition of Dexter Lawrence. I like the way that this defense is maybe shaping up. And akin to the Detroit Lions.
1: Strength of schedule, baby.
0: Easiest schedule in the AFC. Cincinnati Bengals, and there is a little bit of a gap between them and the Cleveland Browns, who are fourth in the NFL in terms of easiest schedule. I think they can really get this done, and again, to the point of what we were talking about, 10.5 over plus 125. We know the offense, if it's all together, is going to be very good. The question just becomes the rest of the division. I think the Pittsburgh Steelers are going to have a down year. I don't care that Aaron Rodgers is coming back or if it's going to be Drew Aller, whoever it is. The Ravens are going to be maybe okay, but this is going to be, I think, the best team in the AFC North. And I don't know why you flip your hands up at me.
1: No. I was just going to say, I can't believe we didn't even bring this up yesterday. That Aaron Rodgers didn't meet with the Steelers over the weekend like he was supposed to. I totally forgot about that. That's just crazy. We totally built it up and all of the expectations and everything that they were finally going to get their answer potentially. And I say potentially because it didn't happen.
0: No, did not. Shocked. Shocked that Aaron Rodgers would string along a team.
1: The one thing I will say about Cincinnati is I believe when I was going through my notes from last year that they have failed to go over their season win total the last 3 seasons because of what market expectations have been.
0: Does that
1: concern you at all? Do?
0: There we go.
1: That simple. You mentioned the Browns as well here real quickly, at least. Are you in agreement that Deshaun Watson will be the week one starter? And will that make them any better?
0: That's a loaded question, but...
1: Well, I'm just looking at the window.
0: No, I know. Well, because I'm also wrestling with this idea of maybe, like, again...
1: Oh, no, are you drinking the Kool-Aid?
0: I don't know if I'm drinking the Kool-Aid in the sense... Or I just think that I don't know if the AFC North is going to be good this year. I think Baltimore is going to be, you know, a very competent team. And keep in mind, I'm a little burned probably by the sense that Baltimore, I thought, was the highest power rated team in the NFL last year and then completely fell apart. But if let's just assume some sort of competence from Baltimore. We'll float around as their win total suggests. It's 11.5. I'll say it's like a 10 win team, whatever it is. So a competent playoff caliber team. I kind of want to draw a line through Pittsburgh because I just don't buy the quarterback position at this point right now. In other words, in this division where you're playing 6 games, maybe there's some wins to be had for Cleveland and that they can thus, with, again, strength of schedule, one of the easier schedules in the NFL, grab some wins if you just get some sort of baseline of slightly below average Deshaun Watson with a defense that is very talented. So I don't think they're going to win, you know, 9 games, but you get some adults in the room. Can you get to 7 wins? I don't think it'd be crazy.
1: Well, how much of you liking the Browns defense was Jim Schwartz related?
0: I mean, some of it, but like, the personnel remains the same.
1: Sure. I think that's maybe a layer to this, too. And

0: won five games last year that I thought maybe even were lucky to win five games.
1: You're going to bet them under?
0: I don't know. I'm just.
1: Or are you just going to push back and argue with me for no reason whatsoever and not just let me have my moment here?
0: That could be it. I've had a lot of agreeableness with you to this point.
1: It's not a word.
0: I'm just, you know, I make up words too. That's okay. When you talk long enough, you have to come up with your own vocabulary.
1: Takeaway from here is Bengals, alternate over. I think they're going to be the best team in the AFC. I'm in.
0: All I was saying on that is you're asking for like a full two-game jump from a result that maybe they were a little bit lucky to
1: and
0: have.
1: All
0: and
1: I'm
0: they
1: asking
0: did have a weak strength.
1: Is that our audience checks out VSiN.com/subscribe. 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
13: We continue VSiN by the Books. Dave Ross and Jensen Lewis here with you. We always look forward to, when it gets to major season, talking to our favorite golfing Marine, Rex Hoggard, senior writer for the Golf Channel. If you watch the Golf Channel, Rex does an amazing job covering the sport. Give him a follow on X at Rex Hoggard GC and joins us now here on the Progressive Guest Line from outside of Aronimink in Philadelphia, getting ready for the second major of the year. Rex, good morning to you, sir. We were kidding a little bit. It's cold up there for you as a Floridian these days. Will it be cold for the players come Thursday? Does weather play a part of this PGA Championship this week?
14: Well, it's relative to being cold. I live in Florida, so I have very, very thin blood, so I'm probably not the gauge. But it is. It's in the low 60s right now, and it's been gorgeous, really, the last 2 days. And I think tomorrow we're going to get some rain and soften the golf course. The golf course is already pretty soft, but the rest of the week, actually, for the championship rounds, it's going to be perfect. Maybe a little bit of wind, but that's exactly what you want for this championship.
15: Rex, big headlines for you headed into our second major of the year. Of course, Scotty going to be at the top of the board, trying to defend the title here. We know that Rory has come in now and feels like this could be multiple major season for him. Do we look at those two guys, and then how big of a chasm is it for you for the next competitors? Cam Young playing well, of course, John Rahm, Xander Schauffele, Ludvig Åberg. Size it up for us between Scotty and Rory, and then how big of a drop off is it for you with this particular major in this course?
14: I would say it's Rory, Scotty, and I know we're probably splitting hairs here, but looking at the way this golf course is set up, looking at what Rory is doing really well right now, looking at what Rory has done historically well in his career, he loves major championship venues that maybe are a little bit on the soft side. You don't have really that crazy thick rough that we'll end up getting like next month at the U.S. Open, and wide fairways. And that is the perfect recipe for him. If you look at, for the vast majority of his career, when he won major championships, it was on a golf course that fit that bill, and that's Aronimink this week. I don't know. We were just talking about weather in Philadelphia. It's been a really cold winter in the Northeast, and certainly that's the case in Philadelphia. They just had a frost like 2 or 3 weeks ago. So I was talking with Kerry Haig, the chief championships officer for the PGA of America, and quite frankly, the grass didn't grow the way they wanted it to. So you're not going to get that crazy thick rough. So I would lean Rory and then Scotty. And again, these are degrees now where we're just kind of picking nits on this one. And then right after that, I put Cam Young. I think what Cam has been able to accomplish, he's won 2 out of his last 5 starts. What he did at the Players' Championship was beyond impressive. And then you're right. I think it's the rest of the field. Certainly, we're going to have a conversation about John Rahm and Bryson DeChambeau. I think Matt Fitzpatrick is playing phenomenal golf. But those two at the top of the list.
13: Interesting when you say that, Rex. It takes me back to when Rory won his first major at Congressional, and I was there that week in Washington, D.C., and the rough, remember that, and I'm sure you do, it did not grow that year. So it does sound similar to conditions that you – right? Exactly. It might be very similar. Yeah. To what we get at Aronimink. So with that in mind, Rex, the winning score, are we going to look for, in the mid-teens here, like, 17 under? Like, is there a target score that we can look at for guys that might be able to go that low?
14: I got cornered last night by my colleague on Golf Channel, Todd Lewis, who asked me for the winning score. I wasn't prepared for that on Monday night. I hadn't really thought much about it. And I think I said 12. And now that I've thought about it, it's going to be much higher. Now, and by meaning that, I think 16, 17, 18 is probably more of a target mm-hmm. score. And it really depends on how the golf course plays for the next few days. As I said, we're going to get some more rain, so there's only so much they can do to firm it up. Now, this course's defense is actually the greens. And the PGA of America will have the ability to maybe tuck some pins and make it harder for players to actually attack and have birdies. I don't see really big numbers out there, but it will be fun, and I think it will be on the lower scoring side.
15: Rex, particularly for this course setup, and I'll team that with a question on recent form, do you take more of the bigger names in this grouping as far as guys that have a chance not only to win it, or would you look farther down the board, maybe guys in the last 2 to 3 weeks that have really started to elevate their game, maybe not the most notable of guys? How do you size up where the rest of that field, maybe farther down the board, of names that are not necessarily on those first pages of odds boards around those sports books?
14: Oh, I think that, let's call them the tier two guys, to be fair. I mean, you have one set of players that we've already kind of talked about, but I think there's plenty of guys in the tier two. Just look at last week's winner. I mean, I probably would have never had a conversation with you guys about Chris Reagan and he was phenomenal last week. And he does everything well that you need to do on this golf course. He hits the ball an absolute mile. His ball striking is sublime. His putting came around last week. That was the key. And if you can keep a hot putter going, you never know what could happen. I look at a player like Chris Gutterup. He's won twice this year on the PGA Tour. It's been a minute, but he's had a phenomenal season. So I think there's plenty of players. Like, I think the Tier 2 players is a much larger category than what you would put in Tier 1.
16: You know, it's amazing. I'm looking here at DraftKings, and right now, as we stand here at Rex, there's only three players in the 20s. Three players. Ludvig Åberg at 20-1, Matty Fitz at 23-1, and Tommy Fleetwood at 27-1. Out of those three Euros, at those price points here, Rex, which one do you think would be the best value play for the guys in the 20s?
14: Well, value play is a little confusing to me, so I'm probably not the expert on that. Of those three, I like Tommy Fleetwood the most. And that's nothing against Ludvig Åberg. I have referred to him as, when it comes to the golf swing, it's golf porn. Like, it is absolutely perfect. If Adam Scott was the prototype for the perfect swing on the PGA Tour for the better part of two and a half decades, I think he has now passed the mantle on to Ludvig. That being said, we all watched what happened at the Players' Championship just a few weeks ago, where you thought he was on cruise control on Sunday and things just got sideways. And that seems to have become a bit of a habit for Ludvig over the last, I don't know, let's call it year, where he does have, he'll take either a lead or be in contention going into the final round and just doesn't bring his best stuff on Sunday. I'm not saying he can't fix that. I'm not saying that that doesn't flip on a switch, and it could flip on a switch this week. Tommy Fleetwood seems to be the most complete player right now of that group. And you look at him getting that first PGA Tour victory last year at the Tour Championship. I don't know if you could oversell that. It was so huge for him to finally break through and to get the confidence. And he's the one I like out of that group.
15: I think that's fair. I'm going to be invested in Tommy and Matty Fitz. I think Rex here, and definitely in placement markets. I wanted to bring up two names. One that is a guy that Dave has targeted to watch this week, and it's JJ Spaun. Another, our great friend Matt Eumanns, is looking at a Russell Henley, too. Those two guys, as far as course fit and where you think their chances are to not only contend into the weekend, but maybe vie for that PGA title on Sunday afternoon.
14: I don't know if Russell Henley would be on top of my list. And it has everything to do with ball flight. As we've said, this is a very specific kind of golf course. It's a Rory McIlroy type of golf course. I love that comparison to 2010 in Congressional. You have to hit the ball far and you have to hit the ball high. And that's really not Russell. He's a low spin, low launch guy. I mean, he can play well. He can certainly string things together, but I'm not quite sure he would be the guy I would pick.
16: Very interesting, too, that when we talk about the LIV golfers, and it always starts with Rahm and DeChambeau. Can we go down the board a little bit to the you know, Jocko Neiman's of the world, or does it really begin and end with Bryce and John?
14: Yeah, I think it begins and ends just because that's the storytelling. That's where the media is going to start telling the story, so that's where everyone's going to pay attention. I would say Tyrrell Hatton would be the one that you should really keep an eye on. He has a complete game. He hits it far enough. He hits it high enough. He fits the mold. And I think if you look at what he's done this season on LIV Golf, he's been the most consistent player. John Rahm has had a phenomenal season out there, and I think it's only a matter of time before he comes back around at one of these major championships. It is still a stumbling block for him, really, since he joined LIV. He hasn't really given himself a chance at a major ever since he joined LIV, and I think that's a problem for him. He knows. He hears the whispers behind it that somehow LIV Golf did something to his game to make him not a major player. I don't believe that. I think right now it's just a mental hurdle. But if I'm picking a LIV player this week, I think I'd go with Tyrrell Hatton.
15: Rex, I'm a sucker for shots gain categories, and also looking at pairing that with some guys that are absolutely blistering hot. Can we put those two things together and even look at a Ricky Fowler this week? I mean, it is amazing to look at some of the statistics here, and he's been great in signature events. Do we dare dip our toes in the deep end on Ricky Fowler here this weekend?
14: I like Ricky because I talked to him on Sunday in Charlotte after just a phenomenal final round. Give himself a chance to win. He had an opportunity. He could have, if he makes the putt on 16, if he makes the putt on 18, who knows? That could have played out much differently. And certainly it has been a long time since we've had this conversation about Ricky Fowler contending in a major championship. I guess I would go back to your previous question and go to JJ Spaun. For two reasons. One, he played really well last week. He's been consistent this year, but I think Quail Hollow last week was a good litmus test of can your game stack up to play well here at Aronimink. And also, he did it last year at the U.S. Open. And this isn't a U.S. Open venue, but certainly he proved he can play well on difficult golf courses.
16: 30 seconds to go here. When I look at this Rex and I look at Brooks Koepka, who played very well in the off event field tournament last week, he's won three of these. Will Brooksy be in contention yet again for a fourth Wanamaker trophy?
14: I think he will be in contention. I think watching him last week in Myrtle Beach was almost surreal. And look, his return to the PGA Tour has been eye-opening because he has shown contrition. He has gone to these lesser events. He's trying to play his way into the signature events. And he was brilliant last week in Myrtle Beach.
16: Rex, you're the best. We appreciate it, man. Can't wait to watch your coverage all week long here on the Golf Channel. Everybody give him a follow on X at Rex Hoggard Golf Channel. I mean, Jensen, I think we're ready for the second major of the year. It is VSiN, the Sports Betting Network.
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8: Dustin Sweetleton here alongside Kelly Bidlin. This is a numbers game, VSiN, the Sports Betting Network. NFL news starting to trickle in, schedule coming out Friday. They give you a little bit of taste here, a little bit of taste there. Always compare it to the Costco sample section, just like you're walking up and down. I've never had marinara sauce before. Ooh, cheese, you say it is Asiago? That is interesting.
9: I haven't been in a Costco in so long.
8: Are
9: at this
8: serious,
9: point.
8: Dude?
9: But like it is, you're using great examples because it's always something like that, right? It's like, hey, the fourth tier brand of marinara sauce, give it a shot.
8: Goldfish cheddar. Oh my, we are exotic today. I've gotten to the point in life, 41 years old, according to Mike Gundy, I've been a man for a full year, and going to Costco is like one of the joys in life.
9: Oh,
8: I love Costco so much. I will go, there's chicken skewers I get. There's certain produce I get. I'm always checking out some of the other deals they have going on. I mean, it's really sad. I'm this close to purchasing a minivan.
9: Yeah, you got to be careful. This was my father post-divorce. So I was like 15, 16 years old, something like that. It was alarming. It was alarming. When the man was living on his own for the first time, like, ever, right? He was living on his own. He was hanging out at Costco way too much. And then you'd go into his place, and I'd be like, Dad, who the hell is supposed to eat all of the, or who's supposed to use this many shampoo bottles over the next, like, 40 years?
8: I got toilet paper for the next 6 months. I'm all set.
9: It's concerning, man.
8: I have an uncle who, by the way, did very well in terms of his career. Retired early because he had enough money. He enjoys a casual lunch stroll through Costco.
9: Yeah,
8: with the sample.
9: He should hang out with my dad. They'd be best friends.
8: That's what he does. He's like, you know what? I don't feel like buying lunch. Just goes eats the samples at Costco and then comes back home. I guess it's not free because you have the membership, but yeah, it's what he likes to do on a random day.
9: Man. I always think my dad will always battle anybody on the Costco seafood department. It's really good. It is really good. He will battle anybody
8: on
9: that.
8: It's super. And then they got, you should do this for no carbs. They have the steak hack where if you buy the full steak uncut, pause, you then cut it yourself at home. I'm Jewish. I don't know that. but you can cut it home. You can save a lot of money.
9: So. Okay, there you go.
8: All right, but let me hit you with some of the NFL news leaking out. So I mentioned it earlier, Kansas City-Denver, first Monday Night Football game of the year, which it seems odd to be published. I know someone has to play Monday. Seems odd to make that decision with Mahomes coming off an ACL and Bo Nix coming off an ankle where there is a world where it's Fields versus Stidham or one of those two starting in primetime. It just feels weird to hype that up early.
9: I agree with you, except I don't. So I agree with you. It feels like Mahomes is going to be back, though, right?
8: You would hope so, but at the same point in time, if
10: Like, why yeah. do this?
11: Why rush until it you for know? Week one? Yeah, I don't know.
10: I hear you.
11: There's so much on the line there. Some more news. Buffalo's going to open its new stadium, Highmark Stadium, Thursday Night Football Week 2, hosting the Lions. Which, to me, I'm someone who likes new blood. I need a Buffalo Bills-Detroit Lions Super Bowl in the next year or two.
10: Oh, my God, me too.
11: Could you imagine the hype leading into that thing? You got Dan Campbell yeah. on one side. You have Buffalo Bills fans jumping through tables. That is the perfect matchup.
10: And the golden god that is Josh Allen. It's the greatest thing to ever play football, man. Just
11: and then
10: ever.
11: My
10: one problem real quick. I would stop you real quick. I love the new stadium. I love that the Bills are getting a new stadium. We're really not putting a roof on this thing?
11: Why not give yourself the option? Okay? You can even make, like, declarative rules on it. Unless it's this much snow, we don't open the roof. Or we close the roof. Like, I think you can you can manage this situation in a way where you don't have to ask, you know, the community to volunteer to shovel you out on a Sunday morning. Like, maybe we can avoid that. This isn't a political take, but maybe not the best use of government resources to make sure the Bills have seats available for everyone who pays for them.
10: Yep. Just that was a little curious.
11: There's some old guy right now. No offense to you if I'm calling you an old guy, but you're definitely an old guy if you're really steamed up about the potential of a dome stadium in a cold weather city.
10: Oh, I'm that guy who brings it up on this show and gets killed all the time.
11: I'm sorry. Why wouldn't you want to see these teams play? Like, the Cleveland Browns, people don't realize this. They have used it as a way to not spend money as an organization on their roster by having their 12th man be the weather.
10: Mm.
11: The fact that the weather, and they can align their team in a certain way for defensive and running the football, never really have to have a passing attack because they say, well, it's going to snow, it's going to be cold. We don't know what that's going to look like. It has allowed them to be cheap as an organization in the roster construction.
10: That's a good point. It's a good point. I've gotten in so much trouble on this show. I am captain, put everything indoors, so it's been good.
11: Why wouldn't we want to find out who the better team is without weather impacting the game? I mean, we've watched so many games where guys can't even stand up and run.
10: Yeah.
11: All right, next one, the Cowboys are going to host the Eagles on Thanksgiving.
10: No way.
11: And then we already had the Giants-Cowboys first Sunday night football of the year. How about this? The Bears are going to have the toughest schedule. 11-6 last year. Their combined winning percentage of their opponents, 55%. The Dolphins were second in terms of hardest schedule. Win total for the Chicago Bears, just pulling this up now here, it is, 9.5? Over is even money, under's minus 120.
10: I'm leaning over, but that division is very, very tough.
11: Yeah.
10: I'm a believer, though, in what's going on in Chicago. I'm a believer in Ben Johnson. I'm a believer in Caleb Williams. More so in Ben Johnson, honestly. But
11: would you believe in the Bears over more if they played in a dome?
10: Yes, I would. I would. Yeah,
11: I know.
10: You're right. I would.
11: I know.
10: Absolutely.
11: I knew you were doing.
10: So some of the lines for these games, by the way, it is Bills laying 3 against the Lions. This is up at DraftKings, and then we have the Thanksgiving game, Eagles 1.5-point road favorites against the Cowboys.
11: Ooh, and we do have a Sunday night game, the 27th. Or no, that's not Sunday night. That's just a random afternoon game.
10: That's why I didn't bring it up.
11: Why is that one listed? I haven't even seen that. Oh, it's in Brazil. Okay. So the Ravens laying 2.5 against the Cowboys, 50.5. Here is my thing.
10: We're sending the Cowboys
11: and
10: Lamar Jackson to Brazil?
11: What is being done right now, I'm not going to out this sports book. It should be illegal. You should not be able to list a neutral site game and not note where it's being played.
10: Agreed.
11: On your sportsbook app.
10: Agreed.
11: Because there are dummies out there. And you can say, well, that person didn't do the research. No, this is intentional. To list it as Ravens on the road laying 2.5, 50.5 is the total, they want people to say, the Cowboys is a home dog, I'll take the 2.5. That's what they want to do there. So I think this should be illegal. If it's a neutral site game, the sports books who are obsessed with regulation,
10: yeah.
11: right? That's their whole thing. You want regulated sports. That's how we catch the bad actors. That's how we make sure everything's on the up and up. This is not on the up and up. They should have to denote that this is a neutral site game.
10: I agree, especially since you're now at a point where the NFL is playing so many of these games in other countries that, you even need it for time zones most of the time.
11: That's true. And then, you know, altitude. I mean, I'm assuming the Brazil game's in altitude. I'll tell you this. As someone who went to Mexico City for the first time this year, I don't know how they play a football game there. Dude, it's go look up the difference in terms
9: of high up there.
11: No, in terms of Denver versus Mexico City, it is like twice the distance.
9: It's like double, right?
11: Yeah.
9: Yeah, yeah, I remember.
11: And like I'm not in the best cardiovascular shape. I'm not breaking any news here, but I was huffing and puffing the first like 48 hours in Mexico City. By the way, it's an awesome town. Awesome town. 10 out of 10.
9: I've said this before on this show, but I don't know how you feel. We've gotten too international.
11: No, I hate it.
9: It's too much. And so I don't want to be that guy. I really don't, but like it's too many of these games now.
11: I am for international play if we're hitting them with the tariffs. That's what I'd say. We're getting our end of the tariffs. I'm good with it. But I don't like outsourcing our domestic product of football to these other countries who don't appreciate it the same. I don't care what you say.
9: It's not never the same.
11: Every time I hear an English accent talk to me about the NFL, I'm like, come on, dude. What do you know? It's like if I hear a Southern accent, I assume they know more about college football than me. Is that
9: sure? Yeah,
11: is that offensive?
9: Well, that's how it works in media. And it might be offensive, but that's how it works in media.
11: It's true. No, it's 100% true.
9: Yeah, you got a Southern accent. SEC and NASCAR, welcome to your
11: he's
9: career.
11: He's got it covered. What they're going to do is they're going to make a pit stop, and then they're going to look for a green-white checker. Then last piece of NFL news, ESPN's Brooke Pryor says, Pittsburgh and Aaron Rodgers meetings over the weekend, quote,
9: oh my God,
11: do not appear to have come to fruition.
9: Oh my
11: Aaron Rodgers is dipping out on the meetings with the Steelers. I'm telling you, maybe it's Arizona, maybe it's Denver as they await the news of Bo Nix returning because they don't know what his ankle looks like. I'm not so sure he just goes back to Pittsburgh as if him and Mike McCarthy don't have a history there.
9: Man, he's still got the talent. This conversation's getting tough, though. Like, wait, would these teams, you would think, have more self-respect for themselves than this?
11: Also,
9: just to be pushed around by Aaron Rodgers' calendar.
11: It's one thing to do it for Joe Burrow. It's
9: exactly.
11: Another thing to do it to Aaron Rodgers at this point in his career where, let's be real, people are going to quote numbers to you about completion percentage. He didn't push the ball downfield last year. It felt like half of his passes were dump offs to Kenneth Gainwell, right? He's using the running back to stat pad. He's not a difference maker at quarterback. That's a conversation for some reason these guys just don't want to have.
9: There's part of me that like still believes we just don't know the whole story here somehow because it's like too weird.
11: Yeah. All right, when we return, we got to hit the NBA. We got a big one tonight in San Antonio. Wemby returns. Can the Spurs cover the big number?
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24: We're off to a high energy start this week on Pod to the Futures. Jonathan Von Tobel, Mitch Moss with me here today. Had to contain him behind the scenes. Ripe with energy, excited about the future of the National Basketball Association as the draft lottery is set. We're going to get into that momentarily. We have Major League Baseball futures to hit on as well. We do what we always do here, and a lot of listener suggestions on bets to make today. Mitch, what's going on, buddy?
25: I'm pretty excited about the draft this year, man. More than most years, just because it is it's absolutely stacked with talent. And it's not like a 3, 4, 5 player draft even. I mean, players are going to go in the teens and beyond, and you're going to be like, oh my God, I can't believe that player went that far down in the draft. Mm-hmm. So I'm pretty stoked. I hope sports books actually approach this draft like they do NFL drafts and put up as much as possible, because this could be, I think, a very popular betting event.
24: Yep.
25: Something tells me that prediction markets are probably going to rule the day, though, when it comes to this event, GBT.
24: Well, to add to you with a couple of points, first off, it helps with the layman, if you will, the person who's not really into this, that a bunch of these guys are, we'll call them homegrown talents. Look, they're college kids. They're Americans. We watch them play all the way through the NCAA tournament. So you can kind of get a sense of who they are, what they are. Having watched them a little bit, there's a familiarity. So there's probably going to be more interest in the NBA draft just because these are players that you just got done watching over the last few months. The talent, like you said, is good. It's not just recognizable players. They're good players. There's a lot of guys that are going to be very good. So that adds the intrigue, too. So I'm with you. And that's going to be the real question, because I'll have to do some back work on this for next week's episode. But the NBA draft is so much more random, I would say, once you get past your top 3 or 4 selections that are kind of locked into stone, that I would assume that you don't get beat up as much if you're a book on an NBA draft, if you hang props like you do with an NFL draft.
25: Well, that and the limits are probably smaller, and NFL mm-hmm. draft limits are small enough already anyway at these national books. And also, like, what have they really offered in the past, by the way, with the NBA yeah. draft? There's not much. So, but again, this year, I think it would be smart. And oh, by the way, on the heels of the NFL draft, most books did quite well on what happened. So no more seen and moaning about booking the NFL draft or drafts themselves. Just book yep. this thing and make it. You can help make the popularity of this thing for 1 year anyway. Maybe the next couple of years, if it sucks, fine. You can adjust. But for this 1 year, I think you could get a lot of handle written on this stuff.
24: Yep. So, draft lottery on Sunday. So we have our lottery set, and that'll be set even further as the postseason moves along. For those who do not know off the top of their head or did not know that it was set, your draft lottery in order. The Washington Wizards win the first overall pick, followed by the Utah Jazz, the Memphis Grizzlies, the Chicago Bears, the Los Angeles Clippers, which traded Ivica Zubac and in return got a protected first-round pick, got the protections absolutely right. They will pick the fifth selection. Brooklyn at number six, Sacramento at number seven. Hawks will pick at eighth. They are still in control of the New Orleans pick there. Nine is Dallas. 10 is Milwaukee. 11 is Golden State. Thunder will pick 12. That's the Clippers pick. And the last one from the Paul George, Shea Gilgeous-Alexander draft, Miami, and then Charlotte. So those are your top 14 selections. Let's start at the top. At last look, A.J. Dabonsa, about a $5 favorite to go with the first overall pick. The question is, who will he go to? Now, I don't know if it's as locked in stone, but according to some of the reports, the second the draft lottery was done, Mitch, the Wizards and the Jazz were in conversation with each other to potentially swap picks, the belief being that they would tie themselves, the Jazz, to the star in Utah in Dabonsa.
25: Not surprised by that. I'm also, the way it fell, I think it makes a lot of sense. Like, had Utah landed at number six overall, probably never would have been a conversation. Although, again, it's a very deep draft, but this is pretty simple. We'll flip. We'll pick number one. You can have our second pick, and we'll throw you what? Like, they don't have
24: Ace
25: to.
24: Bailey is going to be the pick or the player only because, remember, Bailey's camp wanted to get him to Washington. So the belief would be that the Jazz would be willing to flip picks, give them Bailey. And then the other part of the conversation was, I believe the Jazz control a 2031 Suns pick that they might offer as well.
25: I would not do that if I'm Utah then. Too much to give up. You're not going to give up on Ace Bailey after year one. That's stupid. Why? Why would you do that? I think Dabonsa can easily be the best player in this draft, but Peterson might be right behind him. Would you do that if you're Utah?
24: I'm conflicted because I do feel like Bailey and Dabonsa are somewhat redundant if you had them together. So, you know what I'm saying? Like, let's say the Wizards were like, yeah, we'll just take the first pick and then the Suns pick. I don't know. I feel like if you can maybe finagle a deal where it's just Bailey and you don't have to include the Suns pick, I kind of get it. With Bailey being a little bit more developmental, I think the floor and the starting point for Dabonsa is a little bit quicker. And if you're a team, because remember, too, I think the other part about this is the Jazz, I would believe, fancy themselves as contenders right out of the gate next year. For those who don't remember, remember they traded for Jaren Jackson Jr. They have Lauri Markkanen. They have Walker Kessler. They've got Keontae George. They've got a lot of pieces that looks like is going to be a pretty good young team that can come out and be Spurs-esque this year. Maybe not the second seed, but, you know, a team that is young and taking the league by storm. And if you believe that's the case, then flipping Bailey for a guy who you think could be your centerpiece, star, already familiar with the market, and can raise your ceiling to the point where you're going to compete for a Western Conference title, I kind of get it. I'm not like fully on board, but I kind of get it.
25: I'd rather give up Jaren Jackson in the deal.
24: I don't think that gets it done.
25: Probably not. Yeah. Okay.
24: Yeah.
25: Well, that's a bit too steep in my opinion. So, regardless, it's going to be one or two, right? Like it's going to be probably Dabonsa one and Peterson two. Is that what we're thinking here? Although I've seen some mocks where Boozer is going number two overall.
24: Yeah, it's interesting. So I texted our boy Zach Cohen about this. I'm of the belief that it's Dabonsa and Peterson, 1-2-2, or, you know, 1-2, whatever order, you know, 1A, 1B. And it's worth noting, because I mentioned the $5 price tag, since Stormy and I at least talked about this earlier today, Dabonsa is now -450 at FanDuel. Darren Peterson's +360. Boozer's 16-1. So maybe a couple of shots on Boozer there because he was 20-1 earlier today. So maybe there's some thought that, and this is again for the first overall pick. I don't think Boozer's going first. But we all remember the madness of the Paolo Banchero draft, where in the months leading up, none of us really thought Paolo Banchero was going to go first overall. And then what was it? You remember it well. Was it like a week? Not even the day of?
25: It was the day of the morning. We were live on the air when the Woj bomb dropped.
24: Yeah, exactly. So that's when we really started to see that being the case. So I'll never say never when it comes to some of these things. We really have no clue what it is. But I would be of the belief that it's either Dabonsa or Peterson at this point at number one. And it just depends on, you know, who's making the selection, what team is it going to be, and who knows? Maybe somebody else trades up. Maybe somebody convinces Washington that it's going to be, you know, a sweeter deal if we give you X amount of things.
25: Sure. I also can't wait to see if draft position props will be up. Like, put a number on Darius Acuff. Is he going to be over, under 5.5? Like, does he go to the Clippers at 5 overall? Or does he slide down to Brooklyn or Sacramento? And also, this is already up on Kelce. They have, you can bet on players whether or not they're going to be a top 10 pick or not, JBT. So, and I think that we can probably agree on 8 guys in any order that are going to be in the top 10. Let me throw these eight at you, right? Obviously, DeBansa, Peterson, Boozer, Wilson from North Carolina. That's four.
24: Yeah.
25: Wagler, Acuff, Flemings, Brown from Louisville. That's eight.
24: Yep.
25: Okay. So we need two more to fill out the top 10. Is Ament from Tennessee a top 10 pick in your opinion?
24: Could be. He's been mocked inside of the top 10, but it's been solidly 10 like Milwaukee.
25: He's plus money to go top 10.
24: What's, I was going to say, what's Burry's?
25: Burry's is odds on.
24: Okay.
25: He's odds on to go top 10. I'm looking at one mock draft right now. They have the Steinbach kid from Washington, 10th overall to Milwaukee.
24: Okay.
25: For those who don't know, he averaged 18.5 points, almost 12 rebounds. He shot 58%, 76% from the line, and 34% from three last year. He's 20.
24: Honest?
25: Yep. He's 20 years old from Germany. I did not, I fully admit, I did not see a ton of Washington basketball games this year, but I jotted this down when Bruce Marshall came on and we talked college basketball at some point during the year. I don't remember the month. And we were talking about potential, you know, players to go very high in the draft. And he said that he would actually take this kid number one overall. He loves this kid. He is, you can't get much money down on this right now, but something to file away when it becomes more liquid or books post this. He's higher than 14 to 1 right now to be a top 10 pick.
24: Sure. I mean, look, I think, like I said, once you get past, like, I don't know, six, it becomes a crapshoot. How these teams evaluate these guys, projecting on upside, what their team needs are, and what they value as a front office, it's all over the place. So I could see it. Right now, for what it's worth, Brian Wu, ESPN, has Hannes projected to go 17th overall to Oklahoma City via the Philadelphia pick that they control. Who knows? He could go high. He could go lower than that. He can go higher. But I wouldn't say no to it just because at this point, you don't know what's going to be there. I thought the other name that I was going to throw out, just because I know this was making some buzz, but I believe Yaxel Landenborg, his measurements today at the combine were very good because we were getting some combine measurements today, and a lot of people were impressed with Landenborg, and he is projected to float around like that 12th overall selection, which would be the Thunder again.
25: He's around plus 145 right now, prediction markets, to go top 10, and he's the next guy I was going to bring up to you. Like, there is a path where some front office, it picking in the top 10, falls in love with this kid, him specifically, and they're like, there's no way we're going to let him drop. He was way too good at Michigan. He's got all, like, the size is there, the measurements are there, the intangibles, the kid has them all. He's super athletic on top of everything else. Like, we have to take him, and that could be a dude that absolutely a plus money right now is something to file away.
24: Yeah, I the other guy, and because I want to carry this over just briefly on the other side because we are going to hit a break here really quickly. The other name that I think is worth pointing out from a draft perspective, or excuse me, a draft position perspective, I'll be curious to see where he ends up and what the number's going to be. Kingston Flemings did not have some good measurements today. His wingspan was like at 6'2". It was not particularly great, and he's already a small guard to begin with. So there's that tenacity in the guarding and whatnot, but to not have that size and that wingspan, I think that's going to be a problem for him. So he was projected by Wu to go 7th overall to the Sacramento Kings once we got past the lottery. But I think Flemings is going to be a really interesting dude to see draft position because I think it's pretty firmly capped at around 7, I want to say, right now, you know, in May. And that could be a spot to maybe blip over the total. So when we come back, I want to hit a rumor about a draft pick and a little bit more here before we move on to golf.
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24: So there's one more thing from a draft lottery perspective I want to bring up. You had something to add on Fleming's, though, correct?
25: He is plus 755 to not go in the top 10 right now.
24: Ooh, yeah, that's interesting.
25: Right? If, because to your point about, well, what we were talking about with Yaxel, maybe there could be a front office that's like, yeah, dude, we're taking him eighth, whatever. These teams might fall out of love with a player like Fleming's, and he could slide. Who knows?
24: Yeah. I'm just basing this. This is no information. I'm just saying, you know, when you get some of these measurables, when you finally get your hands on these guys, the official measurements today in the draft combine, 6'2.5" barefoot, 183 pounds, 6'3.5" wingspan. For comparison's sake, and this ties into what I wanted to bring up as well from a rumor standpoint, a lot of people, you know, we talked to Kurt Heelan, for example, in the heat of the NCAA tournament, and he kind of crapped all over the Darius Acuff first overall steam and buzz that was out there, and he called him one of the worst defenders in the class. Darius Acuff still at least has a 6'7" wingspan and has some length to him that you can see and talk yourself into, even though he is somewhat small. His measurables are better. So I wanted to use that as a comp, but the reason why I bring it up, Mitch, is some of the rumors that immediately came out right after the lottery was, one, the fact that the Jazz and the Wizards are talking. The other is that my team, the Los Angeles Clippers, which ended up with a haul for Ivica Zubac when all was said and done, including getting the fifth overall pick for the center that is now with the Indiana Pacers, is that that fifth overall pick is being eyed by Milwaukee, and that conversations are being had potentially about the Bucks and Clippers having some sort of swap that would send him over to Los Angeles. And I will note that the Giannis to LA connection has been there for a while. The Clippers have coveted Giannis, as many have, and now they have an asset potentially to go and get him. So that could change what you do with the fifth overall selection as well.
25: What would that total package look like?
24: That I don't know, because I think a lot of people might be surprised by what that actually is for Giannis, because he's missed a lot of time lately. And I don't think it's going to be as lucrative as people believe it to be.
25: I'll raise my hand because, well, I'll say this. They're going to have to ship this guy out for almost pennies on the dollar.
24: Sure. I'd argue like quarters, sure, but we're still saying it. We're thinking the same
25: thing.
24: Just, yeah.
25: It's not as bad as your Angels and how bad they screwed up the whole Ohtani mess, but it's next. It's next in line, because the freak and how badly that they botched this from the get-go. I mean, for years in a row, it's just from as someone from that state, it almost makes me want to cry inside, because he's the best. Sure. He's the best player the Bucks are ever going to have in my entire lifetime, and they won one title, which is great. I mean, I'm not. That's amazing, right? But they had chance after chance after chance to get this right or make it sustainable, and they just whiffed every single time. Sickening.
24: Yeah. So I'm going to be curious to see if that, if, you know, I don't think it's just, hey, fifth pick, here's Giannis, because obviously you have to have some money and whatnot. You can't just flip him. So I think the other part about this is, does that mean they keep Kawhi? Because I think you should have flipped Kawhi the deadline. And one of the things that I kept saying, and I said this today on local radio for our audience to do local here, ESPN Las Vegas, the team that I kept saying and Zach Cohen kept saying was, you know, Pistons, call LA, go get Kawhi. Don't you think the Pistons would look pretty damn good if they look good right now? But don't you think they'd look almost threatening to a team like Oklahoma City if they had Kawhi at this point? They're down 17 as we speak right now. But either way, I wonder what that means for them. But keep that in mind for the fifth pick, because right now it's kind of in that Darius Acuff range. I don't know if that's going to be him. Remember, they went and got Darius Garland as well, so that's part of it too. But yeah, that is worth picking up. Last point on the NBA draft, unless you had something else too. I just want to say this. When the odds get posted, I will be looking for good prices on the Jazz to win the Western Conference.
25: No doubt.
24: I think they're going to be sick as hell.
25: It's pretty much everything. It's if the price is right for the West, that would be one approach. Certainly,
24: yes.
25: A yes-no price on the playoffs, and also win total and alt win totals. I think the latter two there will be, because I think books are going to know, and they'll just, even though Oklahoma City and San Antonio are loaded to the gills, and Minnesota's obviously very, very good, and Joker too in Denver, I still think they're going to just price the Jazz. Like, we're going to see that number when it first pops in, like, oh God, it's that low, really?
24: Yeah. I am, I'm with you. It's almost like the Patriots from last offseason, even though they still went over the win total. I was like, oh man, I was hoping for like

0: the NBA Finals matchup being the Knicks and the Thunder?
1: I think you have to be pretty strong at this point. I think it obviously depends on, like, I would be less strong if it's Detroit that comes out of this series against Cleveland. But if it is Cleveland, then I'd be pretty strong on that being the Knicks.
0: Right. Like, yeah, I think the Knicks would
1: annihilate. $2 favorites just about over Cleveland.
0: And I think that's a 5-game series. I think they make the Cavaliers cry, much like I want to when I think about Giannis leaving Milwaukee. The Spurs, in theory, they can beat the Thunder. The Spurs could obviously give the Thunder a run for their money. I love this T-Wolves team as well, but they're not going to beat the Thunder. If they get by San Antonio, they're just not going to. So I'm fairly strong on us getting Oklahoma City and the Knicks in the NBA Finals. So you can parlay those two events both happening, along with Scottie Scheffler to win the PGA Championship to get him up over 10-1.
1: Okay.
0: What do you think?
1: I like it. I mean, I think it makes a ton of sense. I think the obvious rebuttal would be like, well, the Spurs were 4-1 against, and that's if that's going to be the case, against Oklahoma City. But I think they're a monster right now. I mean, I think there's an argument to be made that the Thunder are better than they were last year. The emergence of AJ Mitchell in this series against Los Angeles is insane. And the fact that they just have an all NBA player just sitting in the wings, just waiting to come back healthy, and Jalen Williams, J-Dub, it's nuts what they look like. So I feel fairly confident, you know, to the degree to which they get out of the series against whoever wins that against Minnesota and San Antonio, whatever, feel fairly confident it's going to be OKC. And then, yeah, the Knicks, if they get Cleveland, I mean, I guess if Cleveland wins the series, my confidence will be back, but it's hard to say that it hasn't been shaken in them as somebody who picked them to win the Eastern Conference.
0: Right. Because, you know, I mean,
1: like it.
0: Scotty is going to be, imagine if he gets off to a decent start at the PGA, where we don't have 39 golfers at like 4-under and better, and he's sitting there at even par, and then he's got to crawl his way back into it on Friday, Saturday, and Sunday, and then he'll finish third. If he gets off to a good start, like I don't want to bet him at like 4-1 to win the event, though. I can't get there for that. I'm very strong on Oklahoma City and the Knicks getting there, and so that's just one way to get a piece of Scheffler in that 10-1 range that I thought, okay, that's something to add to the portfolio, and then I can go to work and add other guys to the PGA this week as well.
1: Were there any other guys that you liked in the PGA Championship?
0: I'm actually tailing a couple of guests with Russell Henley. Circa had 65-1 on him earlier today. Good course set up for him. I also was on Russell Henley for every single major last year. I was severely disappointed, and I thought last year was going to be the year that he won a major, and this year he's been playing pretty good golf as well. I'm not in on the LIV guys. That could be a mistake, because I thought Rahm and DeChambeau had a chance to win at Augusta, and they were horrendous. And I was actually one of the guys up on those weekends watching LIV golf. As you can tell, Sebastian,
1: one of the dozens,
0: at night can be a force to reckon with. And so it's like, what's on a Friday night or a Saturday night when all the college basketball is done in February? Oh, here's LIV Golf live from Singapore. Hey, DeChambeau's 27-under again, and Rahm's 24-under, and they're winning every single tournament. And then they either missed the cut or fell on their faces the entire time. That could be a mistake here by me. Also, you have to look at how these books have adjusted. I mean, at Caesars on Monday morning, Cam Young was 8-1 to win the event. That's preposterous, and you obviously cannot bet that number. If you want to bet Cam Young, as we say all the time, shop around. He was available at minimum 12-1. DraftKings had plus 1650 earlier today, a much better return than 8-1. He cannot be 8-1. That's just absolutely one of the most outrageous numbers I've ever seen for a golf tournament. I'm not exaggerating. He might win, but 8-1 is laughable. So I don't have a big portfolio as of right now.
1: You got to throw on with your parlay here. So it's the exact Thunder Knicks. Then let's put on then Scottie Scheffler to win it. Yankees to win the American League. Feel a little sexier on that one.
0: And then
1: Devonta first overall pick. How about that? Got to put them all together.
0: The Yankees lost again today. They're both blew it yet again.
1: I think I'm going to go on a limb and say they're going to be fine. But, yes, I think bullpen would probably be one of the things you look at if you're the Yankees at the trade deadline that would make them a little bit better. The AL also sucks.
0: It's terrible. Like, I was looking at that again today. Who's

0: the second best team in the American League. Is it really Tampa
1: Mitch?
0: Bay?
1: I'm going to answer that question later. How about that?
0: All right.
1: Tell you who it is. It's not the Angels, unfortunately. Can tell you that much right now, because it has not gone well for them in this short, early portion of the season. All right. When we come back, we have a lot left to get to when it comes to our listener questions. And this pitcher has turned into a popular name for the Cy Young. We'll tell you who it is.
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1: So the American League sucks out loud. It's been absolutely terrible to see. You said it. Are the Rays really the second best team in the American League right now? Everything in my being wants to say no, that the world cannot be in a good place if the Tampa Bay Rays are the second best team in the American League. But given the injury to Skubal, and I think the last time we talked, like the Skubal injury came down right after that, if I remember correctly. Yeah. So we haven't really had a chance to parse through what that really means for the American League. From a future standpoint, I think it does open the door for some value. It just depends on where you want to look for it and what risk you're willing to take, because right now none of these teams are doing what they need to do in the grand scheme of the league. And it seems like maybe by default the Yankees are just going to take this thing. We'll see if that's the case. They're actually currently two games back of the Tampa Bay Rays. As you've mentioned, they've lost four straight now. Although, run differential, way more in favor of the Yankees than it is for the Tampa Bay Rays right now. So I have a team in mind in the American League. I've got two that I think stick out. But where we stand right now with this league as a whole, how would you want to attack this from a future standpoint, if at all?
0: Well, let me guess your teams first. It cannot be from the American League Central.
1: Yeah.
0: One of your two teams is from the American League Central?
1: But I should have phrased that differently. The team in the Central I view as more of winning that division as opposed to competing for an American League title. The other team, I think, has some upside and some intrigue.
0: Is it Kansas
1: City?
0: So,
1: yeah, eliminate the... No. So I phrased that poorly. In the American League Central, I think the White Sox are a bet worth looking at to win the division.
0: Okay.
1: In the grand scheme of the American League, I think you look westward, and the obvious one is going to be Seattle, who's got a +2 run differential, and they're three games under. However, we got news today. How does this strike your fancy, if at all? That the Sacramento Athletics have decided to turn toward the future and call up their top prospect, or one of their top prospects here today, and that they're going to potentially make a push here for a division winner and maybe a run in the postseason. Bolte, by the way, I should say his name, Henry Bolte, being called up from the Aviators. What do we think?
0: I think they're good. I think that they can win that division. I don't know if they can do much more than that.
1: All these teams stink then, huh?
0: I think Seattle would be the only team because their pitching is elite. Yeah. And just, I mean, Kirby again tonight was good. Gilbert the other day was awesome. Brian Wu had two bad starts. Then he was amazing after that. You have a guy like Hancock who can strike out 14 guys. Like that will be his career night, is my guess. Now Julio Rodriguez is hitting, finally. Cal Raleigh has done nothing. This is a team that was not afraid to make moves last year. I think they'll probably make another move again or multiple moves this year for additions to that offense. But Seattle's number is like +550 to win the American League.
1: Yeah.
0: You know what I'm saying? Like, I don't want to touch that number. I really don't. So, I don't even know. What are the A's to win the American League?
1: Well, it's a fat number because they were, yesterday I was looking at them, they were about 2-1 to make the postseason. Let me pull this up real quick and get it for you here. I probably should have this ready. I was trying to find, and the reason why I put this down myself is I was trying to find, like, something where I get the offensive upside and maybe they start to acquire some pieces to improve their pitching staff. They're about 20-1 to win the American League.
0: Okay. Well, here, I mean, it's not a bad idea because this is a team that will be moving to Las Vegas in, what, 2 years?
1: Yeah.
0: Isn't it a good idea to actually move here with some momentum and some excitement?
1: Sure.
0: Rather than being the old A's franchise of old that didn't care, had no fans, gave up on all their good players and their seasons before they ever started. Now, I'm actually kind of, I wish they would have hung on to Mason Miller to come here. And yeah, who knows, relievers blow out their arms and they are kind of one-hit wonders and it can be a yearly thing. But I think Mason Miller had that staying power to him. But why not? And what if we don't have baseball next year because of the lockout?
1: Sure.
0: You know, then you're going to move to Las Vegas in 2028. Hey, baseball's back. But at least we might have that in our brains. Like, they actually went for it in 2026, right, and they made a deep run. So that's pretty cool. Let me get my season tickets right now.
1: That's the problem with something like this is you're kind of gauging whether or not they'll actually go for it, make some moves to potentially maximize a window. And maybe the state of the American League does that for a team like the A's, where they're willing to move because they see that outside of the Yankees, this is something that, hey, maybe we are better than some of these teams, right? We're in this scenario, a division winner potentially, and that maybe our lineup is good enough. We just got to add some arms here. So by extension in the American League really quickly, is Judge just going to win this thing by default?
0: I guess if he stays healthy, right?
1: He's minus 130. Your second choice is Jordan Alvarez, but the Astros, I mean, we've talked about this a couple of times now. We haven't seen a team, or Mike Trout, I should say, was the last AL MVP with a losing record. I don't think that the Astros are going to be good enough, and Jordan Alvarez is going to be good enough to make up that issue. I mean, I don't know what you would do outside of, to answer your question or to build on your question a little bit more, are the Rays the second-best team in the American League? If you truly believe that, Junior Caminero is 30-1 to win AL MVP. He's had 11 homers, over 151 at-bats right now.
0: Had 45 last year.
1: Yep. He is, what would you say? They probably say he is like the best hitter for, second-best hitter for the Tampa Bay Rays. You know, one of their top guys in lineup. If they, I don't know if they will, but if they somehow hold on in the American League East or just become, you know, one of the better AL wildcard teams and they're pushing for 85 plus wins. Why not Caminero? 30-1.
0: It's a pretty good number, isn't it? For a guy that has already shown 45 home run power, what if he touches 50? And what if he drives in 130 and they win that division? I mean, if his numbers are comparable to Judge and they win the division, you're not going to be able to ignore that. Maybe you don't give him the award, but he'll have a great case at that point.
1: It just can't be just Aaron Judge again.
0: Just seems too easy.
1: Yeah, like it can't just be. I mean, because the problem that I have with it is Judge is awesome, but at least with Ohtani, it's easy. It's like, yeah, look at him. He's pitching like a Cy Young caliber pitcher while also hitting like an MVP. Of course, it should just be Ohtani. Judge is good, but he's having a down year and he's just going to stumble into another MVP because the rest of the league around him stinks.
0: Will voters ever have voter fatigue, though, for Aaron Judge? Wearing those pinstripes, playing in that market, seems a little unlikely. I mean, they had the best excuse, and it wasn't even an excuse, but it was an unbelievable example last year of a guy that could have won the award and probably should have won the award over Judge. That it was the best season ever by a catcher, period. Not even close. Not even worth a debate. Yep. On a division-winning team, no, couldn't win. So I don't know what has to happen to actually beat this guy out, but I don't know. Caminero's going to have better numbers overall. That's something I don't know if he can do, JBT.
1: All right. In the American League, I want to stick with this really quickly because it ties into something you've got here. The White Sox are 17-1 to win the American League Central. I don't think that's a crazy bet to make at all. I think that they have shown some real improvement. The pitching staff has really started to turn things around. And part of that pitching staff is Davis Martin, Mitch.
0: Sure. And I heard Jensen Lewis talking about this on Feasting by the Books as well recently, where it was his guy to give out for the American League Cy Young. He was really good again in his last start over the weekend against the Mariners. Again, Mariners offense, take that for what it's worth. But right now at Fangraphs, he is tied with the second-best WAR overall for any American League pitcher. Cam Schlittler is number one with the 2.4 WAR. Davis Martin is tied with Dylan Cease. By the way, he's pitched 50 innings already. It's 9.36 with the Ks per nine. Doesn't allow a lot of home runs. He's been a little bit above average for the BABIP. The ERA is 1.62. The FIP is 2.34. Could this be sustainable for a full year for Davis Martin? And at 65-1, currently speaking, he could actually be there at the end of the year.
1: Could be. I mean, the good thing is, unlike some of these pitchers who get off to these hot starts or whatever it is, or, you know, they start to rise here, last year already threw 142 and two-thirds innings, so he's got the workload on him. So if he stays healthy, you know, you could stretch him to get close to that 200-inning mark if he's going to be available. And like you said, the expected numbers across the board seem to paint a picture of consistency. Outside of the expected ERA, there's really nothing there that says he's going to get rocked. And from what I understand, expected ERA tied a lot to some of the velocity numbers, you know, barrel, hard hit rate, whatever it is. But, you know, if he's keeping the ball down, which he is, he's got a ground ball to fly ball ratio of over one, nearly 1.2, I think it makes some sense. So I think there's some sustainability there for sure. I kind of want to go pro White Sox, just whether it's division or a guy like Martin, because there's a lot of good things to point in their direction.
0: He's had, I mean, it looks like four, five, six, like seven of his eight starts so far have been either like really good or at least solid, and four straight starts where he struck out 7, 7, 10, and 9, and has not allowed more than one run in five consecutive starts, and he's going 6, 7 innings in all these games. Like, that's the kind of recipe that it takes, no doubt, to be there at the end. Now, he hasn't taken on a lot of great offenses so far this year. He was the Royals won game, the A's, we talked, the Diamondbacks, the Angels back-to-back in Seattle. So maybe that'll flip when he takes on some elite offenses. But as of right now, 65-1 in pocket would, yeah, I've made worse bets before. What do we want to do about Jose Soriano on the ticket that we talked about at 100-1? He had to have that big bounce back start over the weekend, and he was fantastic.
1: He did. I think we're still alive there. I don't know. So, he's leaking oil a little bit. So, yeah, I want to talk about some of the details about that, too, and the way that we've seen it. We'll also have some listener questions to wrap.
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1: To answer your question, Mitch, about Soriano, because I'm with you, I lost a little bit of hope. It's funny, isn't it, how in these sort of things, when it comes to futures bets, I think we do. I think we make mistakes as bettors to an extent when it comes to tracking these. We are so in tune to the everyday ebbs and flows, where, again, I'll bring up the same thing I brought up for MVP for the NFL and for these awards that we talk about in the NBA. So many voters check in at the end of the year.
0: Yep, right.
1: They're not looking at Soriano giving up 8 earned runs over the course of 9 innings and 2 starts against the White Sox.
0: No, you're probably right.
1: Yep. And going, all right, let me go to my big board here. Let me move down Soriano a little bit. And, you know, they're at the end of the day, if Jose Soriano gets through a season and he's got an ERA floating around 2 and he pitches 200 innings and he's got a bajillion strikeouts, guess what? He's going to be in contention for the award, and we're going to be pretty live here. And a big piece like Scooble being removed from the board is great for us. I think we're perfectly live. Now, what I mentioned was he was leaking oil. For those who hadn't really tracked the day-to-day starts, that was the worry for me. He started the year pitching 6-plus in his first 4 starts. Then he went on a stretch where he was just barely grazing 5 for like 4 straight starts. And I wondered, like, ooh, is he hurt? You know, is it fatigue? Because he was throwing so hard. You know, he's changed some things. Maddux has had him change some stuff. Maybe that's kind of wearing on him. But as you mentioned, went out to Toronto, second time he's faced that team, and absolutely blitzed them. 7 2/3, 5 hits, just gave up one earned run, struck out 7, walked 1. The command to me was the biggest worry. From his 4th start to his penultimate start before the one against Toronto, he had walked a grand total of 13 hitters. Not great over 5 starts. So if the command's going to bring it in a little bit here, I think he's going to be okay, and I think we're in contention. We're holding strong. Diamond strong hands.
0: Yeah, I think that's pretty well said. And don't forget about Crochet, by the way, being out of the mix as well.
1: Oh, that's a good point. Yeah. Yep.
0: Let me throw some feedback at you. Is that cool?
1: Yeah, of course.
0: You can always tweet the show at Mitch Moss Radio. He's at me, JVT. Mike Ramsey says, Cy Young, I'm starting to think Sanchez has a shot in the National League. I would say that he has a very good shot to win the National League Cy Young. He's right behind Paul Skeens on the odds board. Of course he can win. I don't know if I want to bet him around 3-1, though.
1: Yeah, fourth, plus 390 is what I'm looking at FanDuel, the best price.
0: Yeah, but if you bet him before the season started, you have a pretty nice ticket in pocket. Jason says, Kyler Murray, MVP. He's going to win the job, and the system is proven. Maybe a flyer. He is 75-1 at FanDuel. Maybe you could find a little higher than that out there. He's going to be now underneath the quarterback whisperer in KOC in Minnesota. What do you think?
1: The same whisperer that had JJ McCarthy last year?
0: Well, you have to...
1: Just want to make sure.
0: That's one guy. We can't forget about what happened before JJ McCarthy, right?
1: But Sam Darnold went on to do some pretty good things. Maybe it's not Kevin O'Connell.
0: Well, but he was awesome, though, in Minnesota because of KOC, right? Anyway, so let me throw this at you.
1: Well, there's also a problem, because I'm kind of being a douche. Can I also state that the reason why he's not going to win MVP is because Tua Tagovailoa is going to win MVP?
0: So, okay, we'll get into this more as the season gets closer, but the longest, this is a question that I want to ask every single time before a season starts, the longest shot you can see getting into the mix to win the MVP, your guy's Tua?
1: Yeah, 175-1, absolutely. To your qualifier, just get in the conversation. He's done it before,
0: so it's like
1: he's had great starts.
0: Yeah, we're talking about like before Thanksgiving. It's like this guy's playing really good football, and this team has like 9 wins already, and they might win their division. Who saw that one coming? I'll throw 3 absolute long shots. Maybe I mentioned this before in the past. If I have, I apologize. But the 3 guys I can see longest shots to get into the mix would be Jackson Dart at 70, the aforementioned Kyler Murray at 75, and Tyler Shuck for the Saints at 100-1.
1: Okay. You're not buying my Tua Tagovailoa smoke?
0: No, because I don't even know if he starts over Penix.
1: Oh, he's starting over Penix, for sure.
0: Okay.
1: Penix is coming off with a knee injury, for sure. Somebody's going to be like, you said for sure. Like, I think he's going to start over Penix. He is favored to start over Penix. We talked about that last week.
0: Well, then he's going to win, right?
1: Yeah, minus 125.
0: That's a for sure winner.
1: Yeah, of course. That's a guarantee. Immortal lock. You know what? I've got 2 of them. I'll put one of my sons up. How about that?
0: I like it. It's not pod to the wimps, right?
1: That's right. It's pod to the futures. As somebody, I remember still, we were talking about this off the air, but the listener interaction, I remember when Bronny made his debut and I was on with you guys and I made the joke like, oh, I put my son's life on it that Bronny's going to get a bucket, right? And somebody was like, he said he'd offer his son. I'm like, yes, okay. Would you like to come kill my son? Is that what we're going to do here? Is that the retribution you desire at this point, dude? But anyway, I think the two is going to win the job. And again, like we have seen, whether it be 5, 6, 7 game stretches, we have had the conversation in the early portions of years when it's still warm out and all that stuff, in the good years for Tua, that he was an MVP candidate. He can do this. And I'm a Stefanski believer. You talk about quarterback whisperers. He has gotten nothing at quarterback. He's actually got a competent dude that can get his, keep his offense on track. They're playing indoors. They're playing in good climates for Tua, not like frigid conditions. We'll see what the schedule looks like in terms of the way it breaks down. But if we're talking about, again, realistically at 175-1, if I told you Tua was sitting on like the mid-year, I don't know, what are we thinking, like 21-8, and the Falcons were in the lead in the division, I think you're looking at a guy that can maybe make a push for that. So 175-1.
0: Joe Ryan says on X, Dan Campbell in a prime spot to win coach of the year. And he was asking about worst to first NFL divisions. Don't forget Detroit finished in last place in their division. I'm all about Detroit again this year. So back in, Joe, huh? You know, I'm sucked back in. Wait until the schedule comes out and people are going to realize, oh my God, it's that easy for Detroit this year. I'm telling you right now. And that will be the team for me, most wins, Super Bowl, Jahmyr Gibbs, Offensive Player of the Year, Dan Campbell, Coach of the Year. I'm all in on Detroit for the second time in the last 3 years. Wow. Rusty on X, you're agreeing with him. He brought up White Sox 17-1 to win that division.
1: Yeah.
0: Sounds nuts, but he says, look at that division right now. Let's get nuts and have some guts.
1: I like the rhyme. And second, I mean, it's hard. We had our FOMO bets that we never followed up on in terms of actually making it a segment. White Sox 17-1 would be the FOMO bet for me.
0: Okay. Can I pay off my week-long tease?
1: Sure. Yeah, go ahead. I already forgot it.
0: It was a player from the NFL draft who was taken late at more than 100-1 to win an award.
1: Okay.
0: Defensive Rookie of the Year, we're going to go Harold Perkins for the Atlanta Falcons, okay, who played at LSU. He was so good as a freshman that after their bowl game that year, people had Heisman talk about the kid, and it was like, he might be in the mix to go number one overall. Got hurt, bad ACL, he's a little undersized, I get it. He's listed at like 261, I think 222, so it can't be an edge. Like, what does he get? He was talking, in fact, earlier today, he's like, I can play all over the field. They can put me wherever they want to put me. He's saying all the right things. He's 125-1 as a sixth-round pick, who, again, if you go back, what was it, 3 years ago, people actually said first-round pick, Heisman Trophy talk. I'll take 125-1 on him.
1: So that's awesome. I'm glad you brought that up, because the second you said his name, it immediately came to mind. You know, you have those games where, for whatever reason, it's just a random bet that you won, but you remember the performance that helped you. Go back to his freshman year and check out I believe it was week 10, but it was on November 12th. They played Arkansas. They won. LSU did 13-10, and it was all because of Perkins. He had 3 sacks, 8 tackles, 6 of them solo, and another 3 tackles for loss.
0: I think I remember that game.
1: He was so good. And I remember watching thinking, dude, I have no business winning this bet because LSU's offense was so bad. But Perkins was so effing good in that game. And you thought immediately, that was around the time you're talking about, like, oh, this kid's going to – he's going to be in Dominican Sue. Remember Sue? He was a Heisman finalist, I believe.
0: Oh, yeah. People thought he should have won.
1: Yeah. So, like, he's going to be in Dominican Sue. Just you watch. He was awesome his freshman year.
0: Was that a day game?
1: Yeah, it was a day game.
0: That has to be the game I'm thinking of as well, because, if I recall correctly, the broadcasters were losing their mind. And rightfully so. The kid was by far and away the best player on the field that day.
1: Yep, it was absolutely. He also had a pass defended. I'm looking at his box score right now.
0: I mean, we're up against it. You know, we don't expect 125 tickets to one tickets to cash, but he fell all the way to the sixth round because of the injury and some other stuff. I mean, it's like, okay, well, if he's completely healthy, and by the way, Atlanta's going to be good this year too, if that could help.
1: Yes, and well, that's my point. They're going to have an MVP winner in Tua Tagovailoa, and they're going to hear
0: Coach of the Year, in your opinion.
1: Coach of the Year.
0: The team that wins the NFC.
1: It's not that crazy. Stefanski's good. I think we're forgetting how good Stefanski is.
0: I'm the president of his fan club.
1: Humans and I got into some heated arguments over Kevin Stefanski.
0: Oh, he didn't like him?
1: No, he didn't like him. He's like, it's all his fault. I'm like, Matt, he's got you at quarterback. What are we talking about here?
0: With that front office and that garbage at quarterback the entire time, and he won 2 coaches of the year, and then, okay, all right.
1: Yeah. No, he's awesome. And that environment, the skill, we're finally going to get the skill position. Hey, Atlanta's got some really good skill weapons. Like, it's all going to finally come together.
0: Right.
1: All right. That does it for this week's episode of Pod to the Futures. We appreciate all the responses to Mitch's tweet. I retweeted it as well, so I get some credit for it. But make sure you tune in every single week at me, JVT, at Mitch Moss Radio. Wyatt, we appreciate it as always. And we will talk to you next week here on Pod to the Futures.
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6: 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The Wizards are number one right now. This team is clearly trying to make a splash this coming season. I think Boozer is the perfect fit next to Alex Saar as you're trying to build this thing out long term. I think that having a post option like Boozer next to him would be awesome. I have Boozer as the best player in this draft, and I'm not really ashamed to say that. This team wants to get out of the basement, and they want to start moving up in the standings. And I think that bringing in a player like Boozer, who has a big NBA body and a very advanced game, helps you do that, even if he's coming off the bench to start his career. But then long term, you have to be thinking about whether or not you view Anthony Davis as a part of this franchise. And I just don't know how you can confidently believe that he is going to be with this team for the next 5 years. And if he is, will he be playing at a high level? I mean, the amount of injuries that Davis has suffered is crazy. 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
2: Alongside Matt Humans, I'm Tim Murray. As we look ahead, Matt, to a busy Wednesday, it starts in the NBA. Home teams have held serve so far in this Eastern Conference semifinal. Cleveland, after going down 0-2, wins both games at home. And now the Detroit Pistons back in Detroit, a 3.5 or 4-point favorite in Game 5 on Wednesday night. Circa has it at 4, a couple of national shops at 3.5, Matt. 212.5 here. So do we continue the home teams owning home court? Cleveland, they have been completely different, it feels like, away from the land this postseason.
3: Well, that's the truth. And Donovan Mitchell carried the Cavs in the two games. James Harden came up with some big shots, too. We've got to give him credit. Game 3 and Game 4, the Beard did show up. But the Beard has not played well in Detroit so far, so we'll see if he can reverse that trend. But Donovan Mitchell, how about this guy? 4 points at halftime in Game 4, finished with 43. And I said Friday night with Will Hill, bet Donovan Mitchell's points props over, because if the Cavs are going to win at home, he's going to have to carry him, and he did. Now, going back to Detroit, I think you got to look at Cade Cunningham. He had 19 points in Game 4. He was okay. He was not great. But Caris LeVert was big off the bench for the Pistons. I think the Pistons probably go up 3-2 in this series, but I'm not going to be running to the window the later points here. Tim, most of these games have been close down to the wire. Would not surprise me if that's the scenario we see in Game 5, but if I bet this, I would bet the Detroit side.
2: How about this from Kelly Bidlin? Here are all the Cavs wins and covers on the road since the All-Star break.
3: That's it.
2: March 13th against Dallas, laying 13, won by 33. March 21st against the Pelicans, won by 5, laying 4.5. And then towards the end of the season against the tanking Memphis Grizzlies, laying 13.5, won 142 to 126. That's the list.
3: That's
2: it for the Cleveland Cavaliers. Matt, are you man enough to bet an under in the Minnesota Wild Colorado Avalanche? The Avs, a minus $1.95 favorite at Circa, but we have seen a couple of brutal beats if you bet the under in this series, and maybe the easiest over in your lifetime if you bet the over in Game 1. Total sits at 6.5, juiced under at minus 115. And the Colorado Avalanche, Matt, trying to finish things off here at home against the Minnesota Wild. They lead 3-1, going for that gentleman's sweep.
3: Colorado would be my bet to win the Stanley Cup right now, and I think Colorado probably closes out this series. You got to really look at the screen here and find the best price you can find in the market is 186 on the Avalanche, minus 186. That's a high price to pay, but that's the only way I could play this. I thought the Wild had their shot in Game 4, and they let it get away late. And Colorado's probably going to win this, close it out, and sit back for the winner of the Anaheim-Vegas series. I like the Avalanche to close out this series.
2: Switching over to baseball, how about Jacob Mizorowski? Last time we saw him, Friday night in Milwaukee, 103, 103, 103, lighting up the radar gun. He's back on the hill on Wednesday night against the San Diego Padres. Michael King will go for the Padres. Pretty good pitching matchup. Total 7 at Circa, juiced over. There is a 7.5 at the market, juiced under, minus $1.22. Brewers around a 140 favorite or so. The Brewers in a nice little run here.
3: Yes.
2: They are. So do they keep rolling with the Miz kid on the hill?
3: Well, I thought the Miz kid did an exceptional job of quieting the Yankees' bats last week. And he was throwing some pure heat. Brewers have won 4 in a row. Cubs lost 3 in a row. We've seen the Brewers gain ground. They climb the ladder all the way up to second place now in NL Central. If I bet that, I would bet the Miz kid.
2: We have one of the better rivalries in the sport. Now, the Giants aren't living up to their billing this year, but anytime Shohei Ohtani can take the hill. On Tuesday night, Matt, Paul Skeens was electric. 8 scoreless innings. I bring him up because he's now around plus 180-ish to win the NL Cy Young. Shohei Ohtani's plus 850. And I know you were interested in Ohtani winning the Cy Young prior to the start of the season. Number has come down. The Dodgers are massive favorites. Can you lay 250 or so on the Dodgers, knowing that the run support just has not been there in Ohtani's starts?
3: I cannot. And in fact, I might look at the Giants here. Robbie Ray has been pretty good in his eight starts so far. He has three wins, but over 45 and two-thirds innings. Robbie Ray's got a whip of 109, ERA at 276. Not great numbers. In fact, Ohtani's got better pitching numbers. I mentioned that my regret was not making the bet on Ohtani at 30-1 to win the Cy Young. But the Dodgers have not been winning his starts, Tim. You go back to last season, I believe Dodgers have lost 11 of Ohtani's past 14 starts. Believe it or not, they're not scoring for him, and Ohtani's not hitting. He's not going to be in the lineup in this game. But the Dodgers going into Tuesday night, 4-8 in over 12 games. And Ohtani was coming off a Monday night where he went 0-for-5 with two strikeouts. He's in a 4-for-38 skid with one homer in his last 111 plate appearances. I would look probably at Robbie Ray and the Giants as an underdog there if I do play it. You know, that's one thing. The Dodgers, baseball is all about streaks and teams getting hot and cold. Dodgers are a cold team right now, and I think a lot of times you got to look to bet against them when they're overpriced as favorites, and Ohtani's bat's not going to be in the lineup. That doesn't mean as much right now because he's not hitting, but Ohtani is not pulling double duty for the Dodgers right now.
2: 0.97, that is the ERA for Shohei Ohtani, but yet they've only won, as you mentioned, two of his six starts so far this year. They've lost four of their last five. The run support for the Dodgers in his last three starts, one run, zero runs. So we will see what we get from Shohei Ohtani. Matt, a golf major starts on Thursday morning in Philadelphia. And Scottie Scheffler, surprise, surprise, is your betting favorite. But who are some of the golfers you're looking to back this week in Philly?
3: Scottie Scheffler is one of the golfers I am backing this week, the betting favorite. He was 5-1 at Circa, plus 500 on Monday night. He's plus 475 now, but you can find 5-1 out there. I like Scheffler. He's got three consecutive runner-up finishes, chasing his fifth major win, and I think he's going to be grinding to get this win because he's tired of finishing second. You don't want to be the bridesmaid. Scottie took last week off, and I think it was a really good move. He's going to be energized, rested going into this. Like, his game translates to any course, so it's not about current form or course form necessarily for Scotty, even though his course form or his current form is outstanding. I played Scotty at 5-1 odds. I played him top five at minus 108. In addition to Scotty Scheffler, I'm playing Matt Fitzpatrick here. And I don't bet Fitzmagic too often, but again, current form is outstanding for Fitz, and the price is right. At Circa, as we speak, he's 25-1. Play Fitz top 10 at plus 210. He won a major on a course layout similar to this. How about Russell Henley, former Georgia Bulldog, tied for third in the Masters? If you go back to Augusta, Scottie Scheffler was the winner at 12-under. Rory McIlroy was the winner at 12-under. Scottie was at 11-under, and there was a three-way tie for third, and Russell Henley was in that tie for third with Cam Young. You're going to hear a lot of handicappers tout Cam Young this week. I'm not going to do it. He's right around 15-1. Let's go with the Bulldog, Russell Henley, at 65-1, Tim. Let's go with that. Russell Henley, he was a real threat coming down the stretch at Augusta. I'm going to play Russell Henley 65-1 and top 20 at plus 158. You might want to take a shot on him top 10, but I played top 20, plus 158. And also, here's my deep long shot, Ricky Fowler. I can't remember the last time I bet Ricky Fowler. probably the last time you showed up here wearing an orange shirt. That's never happened, has it?
2: I don't think so.
3: Okay. Fowler, I found at Chuck Esposito's book, The Red Rock, at 100-1 odds on Monday night. I know Jeff Sherman's got him a 150-1. The market price right now is right around 50-1. I played Fowler, triple digits, and also top 10 at plus 510. He's been hot. He had the solo lead on the back nine on Sunday, and he choked it. And if we get to Sunday afternoon, he's got the lead. He'll probably choke again. But again, also, in addition to these futures, I like to play like Scheffler top five, Fitz top 10, Bauer top 10, Russell Henley top 20. And I'm not going to bet as many players or make as many bets here before the PGA as I did at the Masters. I always call the Masters a Super Bowl of golf betting. And you got a lot of data to work with because the tournament's played on the same course every year. And here at the PGA and outside of Philadelphia, we don't really have any course data to work with. The last time PGA Tour stopped here, I think it was 8 years ago, 7 or 8 years ago. So that's all I'm going to play, and I'll leave it open to maybe play some adjusted stuff on Thursday night or Friday night after the first round, after the second round.
2: PGA Championship starts on Thursday. Jeff Sherman joined VSiN Primetime on Tuesday night, Matt, and said there was interest on Cam Young, which shouldn't be that big of a surprise, as well as John Rahm. Not much interest, per Jeff Sherman, on Rory McIlroy.
3: I'm going to give you one more play here. How about a very, very sharp golf bettor told me he likes this under. So he thinks the winning score is going to be more like 14, 15 under. The winning score prop, Jeff Sherman mentioned, is a 12.5, mm-hmm. right?
2: Yep. And 267.5.
3: Yeah, I look to play that one because I would think the winning score is going to be more like 14 or 15 under.
2: Was that sharp better, Super Dave Ross?
3: It was not, but he's very sharp too.
2: He is sharp. 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
9: All right, let's get into the NFL because this is a league and a sport that is 24/7, 365, never ending. And especially with the NFL schedule release that is coming up Thursday night, a lot of people are talking about win totals, and we're going to have some juice that could potentially be on the move for some of these. What is that?
10: It's NFL, baby. Gridiron, paint swapping, National Football League. We're ready.
9: All right.
10: I don't care that it's May.
9: Simmer down, Sally. There are a handful of interesting teams, I think, when it comes to win totals just on the surface before we see how some of these schedules ultimately are going to shake out. And the reason that I say, like, juice will change is because we'll see some spots on the schedule where there's a significant potential, like, rest advantage or disadvantage for a team, or they have to play X amount of really tough division games in a certain time span. And so that'll all kind of change the general look of what that win total could be for a handful of teams. The Chicago Bears, I think fair to say, one of the bigger surprises last year. They win the NFC North. They have the double-digit wins. Not going to be easy to replicate that success necessarily. And you look at the win total at its base, set at 9.5. Does that sound about right to you?
10: I like the way you put that, considering menus now of all these alternate win totals and whatnot. Yeah, I think not only does that make sense, but shaded to the under at about $1.20, $1.25, depending on where you look. I think that makes a lot of sense for where Chicago is. Remember, Chicago, based on opponents' win totals for this year, Warren Sharp puts this together every time. You can find the chart up at sharpfootballanalysis.com. This is the 27th hardest schedule, or 27th ranked schedule. Obviously, the higher the number, the harder the schedule. So they're 27th in the National Football League. They're going to have one of the harder schedules in the NFL. To put it a little bit better, they have the sixth hardest schedule in the National Football League. That is going to be something that works against you. We saw last year how much a strength of schedule can help or hurt you. No matter how you want to cut it, the Patriots benefited from their schedule. They were still a good team. Two things can be true, but they also had a cakewalk of a schedule that they greatly took advantage of, which will play into something we're going to talk about a little bit later. But I think when you talk about market expectations changing for Chicago, coupled with the fact that the schedule is going to be harder, and then while these are based on win totals, obviously, Stormy, win totals aren't 100% accurate. Mm-hmm. So you're going to get some ebbs and flows and some changes about what some of these teams are and how they're rated. Let's take, for example, one of their opponents on their schedule, Minnesota. The Minnesota Vikings could actually be, if Kyler Murray pans out like many people think he's going to, all of a sudden could be a team that, yeah, their win total's at 8.5, but what if power rating-wise, by the time we get to the end of the year, they're actually like an 11.5 win team? So that could be something that pops up on this Bears schedule. You'll greatly improve the opponent's past market expectations. There's going to be the inverse of that as well, but the whole point here being is that with the expectations now thrust upon them both from the outside and from a market standpoint, with a really hard schedule, I think that you could look at this and say, yeah, you know what, 9.5 minus 120, I think it's more than fair to look at that and actually play that at a fair price, yeah, considering the Bears have are one of the candidates for regression.
9: Speaking to that division, I know you called out the Vikings specifically, but last year was just the second time in the Super Bowl era that all four teams in the same division all had winning records. Mm-hmm. So I know you mentioned the win totals and how that bases your strength of schedule, but in terms of win percentage from last year, Chicago actually has the toughest, just flat out, strength of schedule of any other team. The Miami Dolphins was second in that, given their division rating as well. The Detroit Lions were another team that was high on your radar to discuss today. Why?
10: I'll give the credit to Mitch Moss for this on Pod to the Futures this week. You can find it wherever you get your podcast. He brought this up. A couple of years ago, Mitch was very hot and heavy, very randy about the Detroit Lions. And he told me that that lust is back this season for many different reasons, including the fact that come on down, New England Patriots of 2026. Lions have the easiest schedule in the NFL by a pretty good margin when you look at where they're going to end up. So that's really going to help you out. And I would say, as much as I like to, I guess, mock, for lack of a better term, but I've called Dan Campbell the Ed Orgeron of the NFL, where your coordinators leave and, you know, the rah-rah stuff and the non-football stuff kind of starts to dwindle a bit. I still think he's a good enough and competent enough coach that you're going to be able to take a team that has the easiest schedule in the NFL and lead them to some pretty great heights. So I can understand why a lot of people would look at Detroit, win total 10.5, minus 110 on both sides, and think that they're a candidate to potentially go over by a wide margin, maybe start to play some of these markets when they pop up, one seed in the NFC, best record in the National Football League, only because we know how good their offense is going to be. It's going to be very, very good. I think your question becomes the defense, but I think they're going to be competent enough. I don't think they're going to be one of the worst defenses in the NFL, like a Bengals-type team, that if you look at that, even if you wanted to go alternate, because what's the thing? And Adam Burke writes about this every year in our NFL betting guide. If you actually look at it, it benefits you to play alternate win totals if you like an over or an under, because generally teams fall within about 2 wins of where the actual win total is. So, for example, you like the Lions over 10.5, it would behoove you to play over 11.5 plus 175, mm-hmm. because generally teams, if they miss their mark on their base win total, as you put it, it is usually by about 2 games, so you can play some of those alternate win totals.
9: I think that's a great way to like frame this team, too, especially considering they're not far removed from a 15-win season and all of the expectations that they had.

0: a little loose change out there. We have seen some wonkiness, right? And I don't blame you, because obviously we know the money line rollover is not, it's not worth it at that point. So I think it's an intriguing angle. If you are able and you have that discretionary income to do, crazier things have happened. So it's a great price, because then, let's do the math there, Dave, right? You would assume that the Thunder in a Western Conference final matchup against the Timberwolves, what would you make them series price? $2.50, $2.50 favorite, something like that? I think that would probably be right around where I would be. And so thinking about that, you're going to make hand over fist coming back. If you have the 70-1 future on the Timberwolves, then it's all about each case by case. But how much do you want to monetize coming back on that Thunder side? So, yeah, again, you got to get there. But absolutely, if you have the discretionary income to do it, not a bad idea whatsoever.
1: Yeah, I think that's kind of implied, right, that with OKC being a 275 betting favorite to win the West, I think the books are adjusting, thinking that's going to be San Antonio. So I think it might be a slightly lower, as you mentioned here. But I think that feels about the right price. Now, look, if it was Minnesota that somehow shocked the world, maybe that goes to three if that's the price. But I think right now San Antonio, they're saying they'll be about a 250 betting favorite, maybe $3 against Minnesota. But right, split that difference. They're at 275 right now. Very quickly, I'm a little bit surprised by this. I did grab four with the Cavaliers yesterday against Detroit, and I didn't get the best of the number. It's already up to 4.5, and you were spot on there. You thought it might go up, and I thought maybe 4 would be the best of the number. I'm a little surprised here, Jensen. I know what games 1 and 2 look like there, but again, remember, not only did Cleveland overcome those terrible starts that they had in games 1 and 2, they were tied in game 1 and led in game 2 in the fourth quarter.
0: Yeah.
1: Now, they didn't win or cover either one of those spots. I think you're going to get Cleveland's best shot tonight, and I think they have to be really kind of buoyed by what they were able to do in game 4.
0: I can see where you're getting to that spot. I'll go back and hearken back, counsel, whether we are Franklin and Bash, the old lawyer duo, or if we are Harvey Specter, Mike Ross from Suits. I think if we're presenting to the jury here, can you give me your most convincing argument as to why the Cavs side would be the best? Because I'm going to sit here and tell you I have little to no confidence in my boys packing up the bags, getting on the road, and going, I don't care wherever. It just feels like you better put Rocket Arena at Little Caesars Arena before I can really get to a Cavaliers side tonight.
1: I mean, Your Honor, my case would be game 4, and that I've got more bullets in the chamber here than you can fire. Like, you've got Cade, and Cade's a great one-off. I mean, that's the stars in this series. But I can come at you where James Harden should be able to get me 20-25, right? We saw what the Spider did going for 43 in game 4. We saw what LeVert was able to do and turn back the clock a little bit and get you some meaningful points and minutes. Like, I feel like the Cavaliers have more tools in the tool shed than Detroit has. Doesn't mean that they utilize those tools all the time. And that's the problem. That's Kenny Atkinson. We're looking at the head coach and going, it's your job to be able to utilize what we believe is an advantage over Detroit. So it hasn't always manifested itself, but I think that I'm coming to the party with more drinks than you have. I'm coming with more chips and salsa than what you've got supplied for everybody else. It's just, are we going to be able to disperse that evenly is the question. But I do feel like Cleveland is the better team, and yet they haven't always shown that they're the better team. And clearly in the road, Jensen, and that's where your case is really strong, they have not showed up at the road. I think they're going to show up tonight at Little Caesars Arena. What a terrible name. All right, when we come back, we are going to catch up with JBT, get his thoughts on Game 5 and beyond. That's tonight, right here on Visa by the Books.
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12: We continue VSiN by the books, Dave Ross and Jensen Lewis. And, Jensen, we sometimes you do our shows, and certainly if you do Money Moves like JVT does, co-host with Stormy Bonatoni, 2 to 4 p.m. Eastern, sometimes you do a little double dip. How about both of Stormy and JVT last night at the Golden Knights game? Stormy doing some ESPN work there, as we know, and JVT doing some radio, I do believe, there in Las Vegas for the Golden Knights. And Jonathan, kind enough to join us here on the Progressive Guest Line right now. Of course, he is also the host of the Positive Future podcast. You can give him a follow on X at me, JVT. Jonathan, thanks for getting up, man. So what is that like with you and Stormy working together, and then you're both working the same game there at VGK last night?
13: Yeah, we spend a little too much time together every single day, and then, of course, had to see her after work as well. But, no, it was cool. She actually, you know, I'm a little bit of a media nerd, you know, went to school for broadcast journalism and whatnot. And so I went down and checked out her setup and see how everything works and whatnot. So it was pretty cool to see her a little behind the scenes, how it works and what she does on a day-to-day basis when it comes to some of these broadcasts. And turned out to be a pretty good game. So for your audience, I do local ESPN affiliate work and cover some of the local events as well. So like you guys said, you know, media works. You got to sometimes, I think all of us have, two jobs in the media field. That's how you got to make ends meet. So it was cool to be out there last night, though. Big win for the Knights.
14: Absolutely, buddy. It is different being ringside or as a sideline reporter than the booth. And I got to tell you, that's a high danger zone, to use some hockey terminology, where a story usually is right there on the rink. High danger, JBT. That's where we thought that the Timberwolves-Spurs series was headed after last night. Let me get your takeaway from it. I thought the NBA made a concerted effort to make sure Victor Wembanyama could do what he wanted, where he wanted, when he wanted. Maybe that's because I was invested on the Timberwolves side. But where do you come down on not only the takeaways from last night, but do we think we get to seven here going back to Minnesota? Do you think they have one good shot left there in game six?
13: Man, I don't know. Cause, like, the problem, Jensen, is so the two wins we have here for Minnesota, right, are the gritty game one performance from Minnesota, and then the game in which Victor Wembanyama gets ejected. And, the other game in which you beat Victor Wembanyama and the Spurs, it was a very low-scoring clutch-type game that you had to kind of hold them off. So I'm very curious to see how this goes for them once they get back there, because I thought one of the things that really worried you about last night, we were singing, and rightfully so, and it's not like it's all his fault, Rudy Gobert's praises for what he did in that first series against Jokic, but nobody's really stopped San Antonio. And last night, they go 28 of 37 within 4 feet of the basket. They draw 5 shooting fouls. They just dominated the painted area against Minnesota, and that was supposed to be something you, as a big team, were supposed to be able to turn away from them. And the other thing is, San Antonio in the series at times has absolutely destroyed Minnesota in transition, and they did it again last night. Added about 4.5 points to their overall offensive rating in transition off of live rebounds, averaged over 1.6 points per play in transition off of those rebounds. They really killed them in almost every single facet, and if there was supposed to be anything we could rely on Minnesota for, it was the way they played defensively. So I'm a little worried. I was texting our guys, the Harvard Handicapper group chat, and I made the joke, and so did Zach. I was like, you know what? If they lose game six, I can't bet Minnesota anymore, because, of course, they'd be eliminated, but also because I would kind of give up. But I think I'm going to give them one more shot back at home. There's something about home. Your Cavaliers, which we can get into, are a very big example of that, how well they've played when they're playing in their own confines as opposed to away from home. I would think that maybe we get a pretty good spirited effort to, at the very least, ask the Timberwolves to stay inside of this number when they face once again San Antonio tomorrow.
15: Well, that's exactly the way Jensen and I see it as well, JVT. So to that end, if you can get by and force a game seven, we're waiting for San Antonio to look like they don't know where they are, that maybe we're too young to realize that we're a game away from the Western Conference Finals. OKC went through it a year ago. Is there any value in the number of Minnesota, if they can win game six, at 70-1 to win the Western Conference, not win the NBA title, to win the West? It's 70-1 now after that loss last night. Like, could the pressure then hit San Antonio if there is a game seven back in San Antonio?
13: I mean, you probably could, right? And like the other portion of that, Dave, is, San Antonio has been a really inconsistent 3-point shooting team. If you look at the wins for them, they've been well over 40%. If you look at the losses, they've been at under 30% in this postseason. And one of the big issues for them in the regular season was they weren't a great 3-point shooting team at all. They shot just barely 36% from beyond the arc. So I think that makes some sense. I would add two caveats, though. If you really thought that Minnesota could pull this off, to give you a little bit more, instead of betting them to win the Western Conference, I think you would look around and see what you can get for Anthony Edwards to win Western Conference Finals MVP. Anthony Edwards is 90-1 over at DraftKings to do so. So you probably get a little bit more bang for your buck, because if they're going to do that, right, I don't think that there's a scenario in which he does not win that award. Or the other is, if you wanted to go the NCAA tournament route, which is bet the money line here and then take that, roll that over into the money line against San Antonio, and then take that and roll that over into a series play for Oklahoma City to see what that would give you. But either way, I think that you're probably, if I'm doing it, I'm probably betting Ant at 90-1 or better to win Western Conference Finals MVP.
14: I like that. Great angle there, and great a different way to kind of make the same bet there.
15: Absolutely.
14: JBT, 40 years ago today, one of the foundational movies of the modern era debuted, and that is Top Gun. When we look at Maverick, we look at Iceman, I don't think of Donovan Mitchell and James Harden. But I would look at an opportunity for these guys to be able to go up Mach 2 with their hair on fire to Motown and maybe make the last couple of games stand up in kind. Do we think that the momentum that Donovan Mitchell had with that epic second half Does that carry over? And what adjustments do you see now with the Cavaliers, who have been just god-awful on the road? Can they finally break through here and be able to take at least a bit more control of this series against Detroit?
13: First, I only saw the second Top Gun. I never saw the first one. So I know Maverick, but I don't know that second name. Also, I very much do not like the fact that you said that movie came out 40 years ago, and how close I am myself to 40. That is very, very scary to me, about five years away from that. But I will say, you know, Jensen, I told this to Stormy yesterday, and it sounds too simple, but it really is. When your boys are going to get it together from a shooting standpoint is really what I think is going to tell the tale of the series and whether or not they're going to be able to show up. Cleveland on the road so far this postseason has shot under 30% from three. They were awful in the games from beyond the arc in Detroit. And you wonder if, and they still haven't really had like the game. I know there was two in the Toronto series where they had some pretty good shooting dates, but it has been all over the place with the way they've shot the ball. And even in the game the other night, they barely clipped 38% when they're from beyond the arc. So it was like a fine game, but not a special game. So I think there's two things. I think first off, like the shooting just has to find its level at some point, you would assume, with this team. You know, if you look at the NBA tracking data, if you look at wide open attempts, so, you know, attempts where a defender is 6 feet or further away, the Cavs are actually generating the most of these teams in this second round. So they're getting open looks. So that's the part that you would think that at some point that they're going to be a little bit better. The other thing that I keep begging them to do, and they haven't really done it, so you wonder if maybe they're going to finally do it, is to speed the game up. Because one of the things that Detroit does very well is force a ton of turnovers, as we have seen in this series. And Detroit, how do you force turnovers? Well, you can do a bunch of different things, but one of the things that helps is, in a set defense, being able to do what you want to do. Jump passing lanes, things like that. So how do you stop that if you're Cleveland? Well, speed this game up, man. Get out in transition. Start to run. See if you can get them back on their heels. The last game was like 92 possessions. The game before that was only about 94. We haven't really had a quick game in terms of tempo. So you wonder if they're finally going to start to do that as well. Because if they do, then I think that's really going to help them out. And then, of course, you can generate some open looks from beyond the arc and maybe hit those two. So I'm hoping that they do those two things. I've actually been kind of playing these games over in the series every once in a while. We've hit two of them, and I think I'm going to go back to the well here again. Just because, to your point, Jensen, like, that's the adjustment to speed them up. I think you're going to hit some more threes, and I do think that Cleveland is challenged enough defensively that they won't be able to stop Detroit, especially back at home, and you can get this game to go over the total.
15: I guess James Harden, and this is a Top Gun analogy, would be the wingman here to Spider-Man and Donovan Mitchell, who would be Maverick.
13: Is that Miles
15: and I guess
13: Teller?
15: Tom Skerritt then. No, this is the original. And that means that Tom Skerritt, call sign Viper, Jonathan, as you know, in the original, would be Kenny Atkinson in this scenario. So is Viper, Kenny Atkinson, is he doing a good enough job as the guy calling the shots here? You mentioned to speed him up. That means the head coach has got to get involved here, JVT, and make those necessary changes. Where are you on Kenny and maybe some of the blame for not getting things done on the road so far?
13: Yeah, I think that we're kind of learning that they're learning, and so is he, what he wants to do with these lineups. And I don't think he's done a particularly great job. You know, like, I want a little bit more out of some of the guys that we haven't seen, like, you know, Jalen Tyson, for example. You'd like to see a little bit more of him in the series, and that's actually kind of dwindled as it's gone along. Some of the rotations that he's put out there, taking out Dean Wade at certain points, I think has been somewhat confusing, considering you don't have many wing defenders, and that's like your only real option for it. So I think that Atkinson has scuffled a little bit here in his role as head coach. I believe that he's a pretty good coach, but it seems that he is also learning at the job with this new group. And that is something that I think is going to make a difference. I mean, I hate to say it, but I think J.B. Bickerstaff, with his knowledge of some of these guys in the roster, kind of understand what he's doing.
15: Mm. It's amazing to me that you have not seen a classic movie that was made before you were
14: in
15: born.
14: In theaters today.
15: Maybe,
14: in theaters.
15: I mean,
14: 1 week only, JBT.
15: Go see it in the big screen, JBT.
13: I'm going to go see Mortal Kombat.
15: Give a follow on X at me, JVT. Check him out on Money Moves with Stormy Bonatoni, 2 to 4 p.m. Eastern, right here at the network. PGA, we're talking golf next, right here. Visa by the books.
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15: We are back, VSiN by the Books. Dave Ross and Jensen Lewis here with you. We are pumped up for the second major of the year. We only get 4 of these, obviously, a year, Jensen, and I kind of salivate when we get to these. Now, look, a lot was made this week about the order. You're out of order. The order of the major championships, and Rory was kind of alluding to how the change now that you move the PGA to May, as we've done now here recently. I do wonder with Brian Rolapp, who is now really running things here at the PGA Tour, they are alluding to, we'll get to it, I'm sure, by the end of this year, if there are going to be changes. And I guess, Jensen, one of the changes potentially is to move this back to the fall. The PGA used to be the last chance to dance, the last chance for glory, as they phrased it, as the 4th of the major championships. Very quickly, before we start to break this down here, because Rory said, as the reigning defending Masters champion, that this second major catches up quickly to him specifically. So he said, hey, look, if this is the way it's going to be, he loves playing Quail Hollow, which was last week in Charlotte, North Carolina, and if this is the way it's going to stay, that's great for his lineup. He'll play Quail Hollow every week, then he'll play the PGA Championship. But Rory's point was made in the media sessions this week that he feels like it comes too quickly on the heels of Augusta. Where are you on that nuance of the golf season here? Because I don't mind that they go April, May, June, July, and you have one major for 4 months in a row.
14: It doesn't matter to me, for what it's worth. You show up, you play it when they ask you to play it. What I am fascinated by is this is that Donald Ross, par 70 yes. setup where if you are not precise, with all the cluster bunkering and everything, then it is going to be a very, very quick Thursday and Friday for you, there at the second major of the year. I think to me, when I started looking at a potential placement market for this card, everything about approach, the driving accuracy, you have to get yourself in position, maybe more so than where we were at Augusta, in some respects on especially the par four. Like if you don't score on the par fours, you ain't winning this tournament. You better take advantage of it. So a lot of it came down to, okay, who right now, recent form-wise, Dave, is really getting into those great short distance spots? You got to get it out there a little bit, but getting into those great approach opportunities, a lot of where my placement market bets were got to those guys and not only the recent form, but how they approach it. So I am okay with kind of throwing out the top guys to a certain extent, but again, this is going to be a card for me with no outrights just because it is so fluid. And it's a great thing that you do after round one is seeing how the course plays, seeing which guys have handled those initial 18s, and then adjusting from there. Did you approach it the same way? Because I think if you are just looking at guys that bomb it, okay, but you better have guys that on approach are about as precise as it gets here, the way they've played the last handful of tournaments.
15: Yeah, the only defense here at Aronimink is the greens, right? Now, they're very big greens, but they're going to be their undulation in these greens is going to be difficult. So you got to hit the right tiers on your approaches that you're alluding to. I will say this, and we had a great conversation with Rex Hoggard earlier in the week, too, about this on the site there at Aronimink. And that is, I made the parallel of when Rory won his first major, and I was there that week in Washington, D.C. at Congressional. And the reason why I bring up the timing of when the PGA Championship is now being played in May is that there was no rough when he won at the U.S. Open at Congo back over a decade ago, and that was in June. And there was no rough. I walked in it all week, and you could hit it from anywhere. And now, in the Northeast here in Philadelphia, in May, it's going to be very limited rough. It's not going to be very penal if you're missing those fairways. So Rory was able to hit it all over the lot that week and blow away the field because of his length back then over a decade ago. And I'm not saying he's going to be able to do the same thing now, but Jensen, he made this point in the media room, and I think it might have angered the PGA Championship a little bit. He made it sound like the course is a big, dumb elephant, if you will, in that it doesn't, there's not a lot of thinking to this thing, and I can just bomb it anywhere and gouge it and get it up there around the green, and then I'll figure it out after the tee ball. That it doesn't take a whole lot of strategy off the tee. I don't know that the PGA Championship likes to hear that one of your best players in the world just says, I can hit it anywhere because there's no rough here, and I'll be okay. Now, there's a ton of bunkers. That is true. So you will have bunkers that could be issues if you're really offline. But I do think length is going to be an advantage for some of these bigger guys this week. I did play some guys that are a little bit longer, not only on the odds board, but certainly off the tee. And one of those guys is Brooks Koepka. Jensen, I ended up grabbing Brooksy here at over 40-1 in the outright market because not only has this guy won three PGA championships, and again, these are all on different courses. You don't play the PGA like you do at Augusta at the same golf course. It switches all around. And these are kind of tailor-made to a guy like Brooks Koepka, who's playing very well again, quietly, as he's been back on the PGA Tour now and earning his keep, if you will. So I'm looking at a guy like Ludvig Åberg, and I grabbed him at 24-1, who can bomb it with the best of them. Get it out there, 340. He's not as long as Rory, but he's certainly not short by any stretch of the imagination. I mentioned J.J. Spaun, another guy that I have as a longer number out there at over, 66-1 here for a guy like J.J. okay? And then the fourth guy's got another guy that just mauls it off the tee, in Joaquin Niemann. So my point is, I've got four guys here, Jensen, that I know can get it out there. So I'm going to need that iron play, to be precise, as you alluded to. That's going to help to get in on these greens. And the other thing about playing Scotty, who can hit it with the best of them off the tee as well, Jensen, but his iron play has not been Scotty Scheffler standards, okay? That's normally, that was his ace in the hole, has always been going to be proximity to the hole. That has not been the case for Scotty this year. Not saying he can't do what Scotty normally does and get it really tight. And again, if you want to play Scotty at the short numbers, God bless you. I totally understand why. And I think Scotty will be around once Sunday shows up. But he has not been as precise as he normally is. So if a guy like Koepka, a guy like Ludwig, if they can hone in those irons a little bit this week, watch out. And look, J.J. Spaun is not necessarily the best putter in the world, but man, we saw what he did at the U.S. Open last year. He made everything. So I'm going to be looking for those guys I know can get it out there off the tee. Let's hope that their iron play holds up. And I'm going to take those longer shots at 24-1, 42-1, 66-1, and 90-1. And yes, Jensen, because it's a major, I did double dip, and I got all those guys for first-round leader plays as well. So I am fired up for this golf course. Again, maybe not as penal as we've seen in the past for a lot of PGA championships. And I think Rory is salivating that he thinks, maybe it's fool's gold, he thinks he can hit it anywhere and get away with it.
14: Rex Hager kind of alluded to us that this could be a much larger birdie fest for a major than maybe people realize.
15: Yes.
14: To that end, Dave, I did get to some guys in some top 30 and top 20 placement Ooh. Markets. And kind of the way that you not only play the outrights as first-round leaders as well, that's kind of what I did with a to-make-the-cut parlay. I basically Ooh. Took five of the six guys that I played in placement markets and put them together for a plus 333 make the cut parlay. Russell
15: oh,
14: Henley,
15: go.
14: JJ Spaun, who I know you very much like this week, Ricky Fowler, who is in great form, Matty Fitz, who we've kind of looked at as arguably the hottest guy on tour right now, and by order of the Peaky Blinders, Tommy Fleetwood will be in there as well. So those five guys, just to make the weekend, that's a full unit. To win at plus 333. Top 30, Dave, went a little more conservative. I could not believe my eyes. J.J. Spaun, top 30, plus $1.58. I snatched that up quickly just in
15: yes.
14: case that's a misprint, and I felt it was mispriced. Same way with Ricky Fowler, the way he's gone, at plus $1.20. Russell Henley, who I know a lot of people like this week, minus $1.12 for top 30. That all includes ties on DraftKings. Then we go the heavy hitters, right? Tommy Fleetwood, minus $1.06 for top 20. Matt Fitzpatrick, minus $1.22. And then if it's a major, just book Xander Schauffele to be in the top 20, right? It is his time to shine. We're starting to get to that point in the season, minus $1.34. So those are the plays. Again, those placement markets are half-unit plays each, and then that make-the-cut parlay is a full unit there. So I think we're in good shape. I'm very anxious to see where we are on Friday morning when you and I reconvene. And again, this could be a scorer's paradise here. If you stay out of trouble and you stay out of the bunkers, we could see a lot of these big names atop the leaderboard after round one.
15: I can't stress this enough. I love your make the cut parlay at plus 333. I think you've got a fantastic number with five guys that I would be stunned if they're not around at least for the weekend. So really nice due diligence on your part. Hope you enjoyed our PGA breakdown right here on VSiN by the Books, because it is VSiN, the Sports Betting Network.
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3: 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NASCAR's All-Star Race this week at Dover, Delaware. 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Game 5, NBA East Semifinals. 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The Avalanche can close out their series with the Wild tonight of 3-1. They'll host Game 5 at Ball Arena, laying $2.05. 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

0: of the hour. It is VSiN, Bottom Books, Dave Ross right here, Mint Gaming Hall in Franklin, Kentucky. Our closer, Jensen Lewis, back home in Cleveland, Ohio. Big hour coming up here, and we love having Tyler Foljam join us here. You know, the big star now on ESPN these days and SportsCenter in the mornings, kind enough to join us here to talk PGA Championship coming up. I know he's got a lot of thoughts about who's going to win this week. Adirondack as well. We're going to get into the Daily Diamond with Major League Baseball. Take a look at the National League here, Jensen, and you've broken down some of those awards markets that we'll get to, and of course the Daily Docket with a lot of NBA and NHL talk. But that's where we begin this hour here, Jensen. What we saw last night, a big surprise in Philadelphia, maybe not a massive surprise in San Antonio. It's time for our highlights and headlines.
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0: The surprise, if you're watching on FanDuel Sports Network, is you see that Dale Morey has been X'd out of his job in Philadelphia. He's been fired by the organization. And the Spurs do take a commanding 3-2 lead as they run roughshod here in the second half over Minnesota. And maybe some officiating going their way here with Wemby not being suspended. 126-97 is the final here. And there were spots in this game where it was closer, but in the end, it was too much Wemby and company. They easily covered the 10.5 here. It does go over the total at 218.5. Jensen, our bigger takeaways, was it just about home cooking for the Spurs? And do the T-Wolves have any hope of flipping the script here coming up in Game 6?
2: It kind of felt decided from minute number one when we saw the whistles going very early against the Timberwolves. But I do think that San Antonio deserves credit. They took advantage of opportunities. They absolutely dominated the transition game, and then they put it away late the way that championship teams do. I am inclined, Dave, to want to take the Wolves and the points in Game 6. I think we revisit this tomorrow, though. For those just joining us, when you kind of look at where some of the numbers are right now, not shocking that it's a boatload of public money already on the Spurs, 71% of bets, 87% of money. There are 4.5s out there at FanDuel and DraftKings if you still want the San Antonio side. I feel that the value would certainly lie in the Timberwolves. This is very similar to looking at the Lakers, catching all those points in an elimination scenario against the Thunder. No, they didn't win, but they covered. I could see that scenario playing out tomorrow. No official play yet, Dave, but that would be where I'm inclined to lean here at this point.
0: I was a little surprised by the Daryl Morey firing after 6 years of running the Sixers organization, and I'm looking at, say, Vijay Edgecombe and Tyrese Maxey in recent years kind of getting that backcourt. I thought they kind of drafted pretty well, and maybe they'd move on from Joel Embiid, but instead they decided to move on from the team president here, Jensen. Does that surprise you? Because, look, this was a mass unit all year, and yet there they were in the second round. If they could have stayed healthy with Embiid, maybe pushed the Knicks, or I wonder if getting swept away by the Knicks was the final nail in the coffin for the president.
2: It doesn't shock me because we are now in that position where you've had the opportunity in 6 years, a decent amount of time, and you couldn't get it done with the star power that you have. So I think we're in for not only some change, but very much a different mentality there for the 76ers in 2027.
0: Interesting night on the ice last night. Both games, by the way, go under the total because the finals were 3-2 in each one of these. VGK gets it done in overtime in Las Vegas, and Buffalo got it done in regulation, 3-2 there in Montreal. They got a really good break down 2-1. You throw one off the boards, and somehow it finds its way in the back of the net. And that tied the game and really kind of flipped the momentum there because it felt like Le Habitant had grabbed it, Jensen. That series is now knotted up at 2. Now that's a best of 3. VGK with the 3-2 lead now here. What do we make of these two series, one in the West and one in the East?
2: First of all, great job. You had the Sabres yesterday. I didn't see it, but I thought the Canadiens after period one, I'm like, okay, here we go, man. It is not only the rebuttal that you needed after Buffalo gets out to the early lead, but I felt that they would be in a position to really be able to impose their will. So now Buffalo gets home ice back. Great job by them. Right now, some of the early looks here, Dave, for Game 5. Total-wise, I think we do see an over. And I know that, that we kind of end that streak yesterday of the 6 or more goals scored with these two teams. I think we get back there. That would be where my early lean is. For tomorrow night's Game 5, the Ducks and the Knights. Nailed the under there. We kind of got back to what we saw in games one and game two. I feel like my Ducks futures are on life support. It feels like every time you think VGK is vulnerable, Dave, they just find a way. I don't know if this is Torts magic, the wizardry, or whatever. They just find a way. And maybe it's Team of Destiny stuff there. But chances for the Ducks yesterday, and they could not capitalize. Credit where it's due. Carter Hart was great when he needed to be. Vegas wins it in OT, man. I don't know if I can get anywhere near looking at trying to back the Ducks here in Game 6. It just feels like they had their chance. They missed it, and now VGK, I feel, with a real good opportunity to close this thing out.
0: A couple of points of FOMO for me. One is, yes, I got Buffalo last night at plus $1.25, but I did not take my own advice and say, play the plus $8.50. That price was available 24 hours ago to win the East. That's down to 450. And if you remember, and I know you do, the day that John Tortorella was hired, and we came on the air the next day, and I said, why am I not betting VGK at 5-1 to win the West right now? That's the difference I think a guy like Torch makes, and now they're down to plus 250 to win the West. That price has been cut in half. Because I'm with you. I feel like Anaheim might be the better team, and yet they find themselves down 3-2. You have a great perspective on this with MLB and the MLB Players Association. They did hold their first collective bargaining discussions. This feels like almost like, I guess, for lawyer speak, it's going to be, we're going to just show you what we have. Here's our cards. We'll play it out in discovery here. What do we make of that? Are we really showing our cards on each side, or is it just really a handshake and we know we got a long road ahead if we're going to save this thing and not have time missed next year in the regular season?
2: Yeah, par for the course, my man. This is not anything out of the ordinary. This is the usual timing of getting it. There's going to be probably a little more PR here so that in years past, it's been one of the worst kept secrets of anything that happens, the leaks left and right. It's just an awful working relationship. And barring something unforeseen, Dave, my checkpoint for this negotiation will be the All-Star break. There are two times where you can either see this thing turning in a positive direction. The first is that we have the All-Star break when everyone gets together. It's kind of that feel-good time. We're all celebrating what's been great about the year. And maybe you can get a couple of things moving in the right direction there. After that, it's usually right before the postseason starts, but I don't anticipate that we get much movement. Both sides feel very dug in on what they want. And so I think that's kind of where we're going to be, is headed for a lockout, barring something unforeseen.
0: If I made the Book of Jensen post a number that we play all 162 in the regular season, what would you make that yes, no?
2: Man, the pessimist in me says we are about a $5 favorite for a lockout. Oh. And I think that...
0: $5 favorite?
2: Yeah, to be a lockout. Now, again, okay, now, yes, they're going to lock him out. That doesn't mean, Dave, we miss games. So I guess the other market I would make, to miss games in 2027 at this stage is probably even money for me. I would say it's even money. Just, and the problem, Dave, is you are looking at a change of landscape that's never happened in the sport. The salary cap. Owners are ready to blow the whole thing up because they don't care. Don't listen. And I'm just, I know I'm a little biased as a player, but.
0: No, you should be.
2: If people truly knew how much money these owners pocket when they cry about, we're not making a, get the hell out of here. You're a billionaire. You got plenty in the tank. You just don't want to spend it. All right. Every salary of every player, Dave, is public. If you knew what the majority of these owners pocketed instead of reinvesting into on-field product, fans would be blown away. I'll leave it at that. It is ridiculous beyond belief. But right now, the reason why we are in danger of losing games next year is because owners want a salary cap. The players are not going to give in. So how do you have... any compromise there? That's where we stand right now. And until I see anything different, that's how I would size it up for you.
0: That's the good stuff, kids. Love that passion, Jensen. We know the drip of the NFL schedule. We're going to get the full thing. And again, if you're watching on VSiN Primetime with Tim Murray and Matt Youmans, they'll cover this here pillar to post tomorrow night right here in the network. But we're getting some drips out there. We know the Broncos and Chiefs now are going to be the first Monday night game. That game will be played in Kansas City on Monday night. The Bengals and Falcons are going to be playing week number 9 in Madrid. Jensen, you and I nailed the international games last year. Looks like we're getting a lot more international games potentially to bet on this year.
2: Got to be a lot of fun, right? As we look at kind of where the big ones are, of course, week 1 in Melbourne, Australia, between the 49ers and the Rams, your Cowboys in Rio in week 3 against the Ravens. I think Madrid between the Falcons and the Bengals will be great. Paris has got the Saints and the Steelers in week 7. I'm always fascinated by the late international games day, where it upsets the body clock. You're deep into the season. You know, what will the implications be in week 10 for Patriots, Lions in Munich? What will it be also at altitude for the Vikings and the Niners in Mexico City in week 11? Those are always ones that fascinate me of how do the owners agree to this? You know, knowing, I mean, the Niners are going to two different continents. I mean, amazing. It's kind of crazy to see what they're going to have in front of them.
0: Do you think the French can really comprehend and appreciate our American football?
2: They're going to see the Florida lead and be like, okay, we're good. C'est la vie.
0: Tyler Fulton from ESPN joins us next. We're talking all things PGA Championship right here. It's VSiN by the Books.
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0: We are back, VSiN by the Books. Dave Ross, Jensen Lewis, and Jensen, we always tell people, when they're watching our program here, if you're watching on FanDuel Sports Network, you're listening on SiriusXM Channel 158, buckle up when we have our next guest on. Tyler Foljam, the takeover of ESPN is almost complete now because you see him all the time at SportsCenter each and every morning. Give him a follow on X at Tyler_Foljam and joins us now on the Progressive Guest Line. Shrammy, it's always great to have you on the program, my man. Did you literally just get off the air? Is that why you were suited and booted? Because you look fantastic.
10: Yeah. You normally wouldn't see me with the tie on, but I loosened it up for you guys because I know, it's a lax dress code here with the boys. But yeah, just finished 15 minutes ago hosting SportsCenter this morning with our friend Amina Smith.
2: Fantastic. All right, buddy. We get the second major of the year underway on Thursday. And I know that Dave has got a couple of guys he's going to hit you with that he really likes this week. Mm-hmm. For you, when you kind of look at the course setup, we know we got all the staggered bunkers and the clustering and all that. Your top line thought of how you would approach this card and maybe some guys that really jump out just knowing course fit and recent form as well.
10: Yeah, I think if you're looking in the outright market, you know, that page, that first page, it's hard to kind of veer from that. If you look at the trend of the PGA Championship since it's moved to May, it's elite multiple-time major winners who win this tournament. It's Brooks Koepka. It's Scottie Scheffler. It's Justin Thomas. Since this has been a May event, it's been the elite of the elite in the world. So I know, obviously, Scotty and Rory are always there. Cam Young's playing great golf. Matthew Fitzpatrick, if he wins, it would be his second major. That's a name I look at. Xander, obviously, is a multiple-time major winner. So is Jon Rahm. So I think the winners coming from that group. I know that's kind of boring in the outright market, but if that's what you're going to play, I would strongly suggest looking there. And if you're playing DraftKings or Daily Fantasy, I would strongly suggest kind of anchoring your lineup with at least two of those guys when you're making your set. So I think we're going to see a leaderboard at this major, which we have in the last few years, not just because of this course, but because of the way this tournament shakes out, that the elite of the elite rise to the top by Sunday.
0: Trammy, when I heard Rory McIlroy yesterday at the press conference, I don't know that the PGA Championship likes what they heard from him, where he basically says, I don't want to call it a meathead's golf course, but he said essentially he can hit it anywhere, and there's not going to be any rough. Yeah, they got a bunch of bunkers out there. But when I hear that, does that get us to guys like Bryson? And does it get it maybe to Ludwig? Guys that can hit it a ton, and then they'll, as Rory said, figure it out when they get closer to the green.
10: Yeah, there's, I think, some concern that this kind of turns into a putting contest. We'll see how penal those bunkers are because there is a lot of sand on the course, but there might be the ability for a Cam Young, for a Ludwig, for a Bryson to kind of bomb and gouge. Based on my, study of this event, it does seem like what you want to look at is players who are good on approach from 175 to 125 yards. It's going to be a lot of like short irons and wedges into greens, and then who's putting the best, which is not always the easiest metric to predict, like shots gained on approach or shots gained from tee to green. So I think there's a little bit of concern that it becomes a putting contest, but ultimately, again, I think we're going to see four or five, six of the top 10, 12 players in the world clustered near the top on Sunday.
2: All right, Tyler, as I look at placement markets through majors, I wrestle between being aggressive and conservative. If there was a golfer or two that you'd want to get aggressive on, let's say a top 10, top 5 market that maybe isn't in, those big names, those big dogs there, any value play you see of someone that might be able to shoot up into that top 10, maybe even challenge late into Sunday afternoon?
10: Yeah, that's the way I'm going to play this because I think it's going to be there's going to be a little value with the top names competing for the outright win. Adam Scott, who is a major champion, who has played excellent golf all year. His last couple of tournaments, he's had terrible Thursdays, but then rebounded with awesome rounds 2 through 4. Mm-hmm. He's amazing on approach, one of the prettiest golf swings in the world. Dave, I know you love his putting stroke as well. So if that gets going, Adam Scott, of course, can do some damage. Siwoo Kim is another who I think fits this course. Not a bomber, but great on approach if that flat stick is working. I know a lot of people are on J.J. Spawn. These are all players I'm thinking top 20, top 10, top 5, maybe mixing into parlays, things like that. Spawn is a major champion, and I know some people that I trust like him a lot. I'm not sure if I'm on him as well. There's another name who's kind of mid-value, Dave, I think you're going to like this. He is a three-time winner of this event. He is playing amazing golf right now. Maybe not amazing relative to his standard, but good, consistent golf. Five top 20s in his last six events. I like him at plus money on DraftKings. It's plus 150 for a top 20 at this PGA. It's Brooks Koepka. I think he's a guy who could win this event and is providing tremendous value based on where the market has him priced relative to how he's playing. And, of course, fellas, we know he's always been a big game hunter.
0: I can't believe it. Great minds think alike. I got Brooksy in my card at 42-1, Trammy, so I'm right there with you on that.
10: That's a good price.
0: Let's talk about some other guys that maybe back when Brooks was winning the majority of his majors, we were talking about a lot more. And that'd be your guy, Jordan Spieth, who could complete the career Grand Slam this week. And another guy we got to discuss a little bit is, Slicky Ricky. Ricky Fowler's playing some better golf. But those guys from yesteryear that maybe we discounted, put on the back burner, do we have to reevaluate some of those older guys in 2026?
10: I think a little bit, because we'll start with Spieth. He's definitely playing his best or most consistent golf.

0: you know, a year after Rory does so. I think this is his 10th or 11th attempt to do so. So, you know, I'm pulling for Spieth. You know, I think he's not done winning majors. I just don't know if this one is the one where he pulls it out, though. I like the way his game is trending. I know people like the way Ricky Fowler's game is trending. I'm not really interested in that, especially in the outright market, maybe top 20, something like that. But I just haven't seen enough from Ricky, despite a few little, you know, peaks in his game recently, to consider him a contender at a major, because he's never done it. At least Spieth has done it as a contender at a major. At least Brooks Koepka has done it as a contender at a major. It really has not been the case for Fowler at these type of events, so I'm not really interested in him, especially because everyone else is at this moment. He's becoming so popular. Where's the value in the market? If no one was talking about him, maybe I would throw some money on Fowler, but I think his price is getting inflated because people all over the place love Ricky, and the price relative to his true talent is probably inflated like a Dallas Cowboys tax, like an L.A. Lakers tax, because he's such a popular player with the public.
1: You are going to go right where I was thinking. I'm like, oh, my God, is Tyler going to give us a Scottie Scheffler top 10 parlay with a Giants money line over the Cowboys in week one just because Dave is here? Okay, I know, Tyler, we like to look at guys to play well. There are also those great markets. And not that I would play a miss-the-cut market here in a major, but kind of your idea of fading maybe some of the popular plays or getting some leverage on guys that may not make the weekend. Anyone that might stick out to you that, all right, you know, this might be that opportune time to be able to make some money on a guy not being able to make it there on Saturday and Sunday.
0: Yeah, there's always a surprising, like, top 10, top 15 player who doesn't make a cut at a major. I saw someone mention Patrick Cantlay at around 3-1. Don't know if I buy that, but I understand the logic. Cantlay, you're getting a good price there because he's a world-class golfer, but Cantlay is someone, Dave, as you will tell me, has never really put it together at a major relative to his talent that he has. So at if you can find 3-1 in the market, maybe that's worth risking. Maybe I'm off base here, but John Rahm, world-class golfer, great on approach, fits what this course may do. I'm just wondering if the live thing and the fact that Rahm, you know, the last couple of times we played these majors hasn't performed relative to his standard. Is it because of the 54 holes? Is it because he's content with all the money? I don't know what the price is. I'm guessing it's a lot better than Cantlay, but because he's got to be one of the favorites. But Rahm, maybe I'm off base, would be one I would consider, depending on what you give me.
2: Only about 30 seconds ago. Are you getting much sleep? How's Dario? How's my boy doing? Is he keeping you up late at night?
0: Yeah, I'm actually getting more. He had a world record 7 consecutive hours of sleep last night. So
2: no way.
0: I'm doing great. But Mom, you know, Mom's doing most of the heavy lifting there. So. Yeah, the boy is getting big. We're getting that golf club in his hand soon, Dave. He's going to be driving it past you by the time he's 3.
2: I knew that was coming. He probably can already outdrive me. Trammy, you're the best, man. Everybody catch him on SportsCenter. Tyler, always great to catch up with you. We appreciate your time as always, brother. And give him a follow on X at Tyler_Fulgham. We're back talking some National League awards next right here on VSiN by the Book.
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8: 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We'd appreciate that. And then you can listen to those great conversations on your time. Jensen, it's time to have another great conversation in the world of baseball. Let's take a look at those futures in the awards market here in the National League. That's how we're going to kick off today's edition of the Daily Diamond. When we see this market for MVP, and you and I discussed it a little bit earlier in the week, that Shohei Ohtani at minus 320. Okay, he got off the schneid a little bit, finally had a home run on Tuesday night in a loss to the Giants. But Shohei at minus 320, and I know the old argument's going to be, unless somebody else pitches and hits the way Shohei does, then you can't win the award. If he is just human as a hitter this year, okay, if he's just not the same Shohei that we've seen in the last couple of years, Does that diffuse that argument and make guys like Matt Olson, Kyle Schwarber, maybe Ella De La Cruz, does it give the other guys the opportunity to take that two-way narrative away?
9: Yeah, it could. I still think you would need a decent injury time for him to be out. Like, I think you would need a four-week injury where he's not playing to have any fluctuation here. That being said, you do have to really respect what Matt Olson has done so far this year. He is your National League leader in offensive wins above replacement at 2.4. I still think there is some solid value there on him, upwards of 8, 8.5 to 1. He's right now the second betting choice to Shohei in the MVP market. I think the actual change is the one that we look at in the Cy Young market. This, if you did not see the most recent start from Paul Skeens, it is just a masterpiece. From opening day, in which we know he didn't get out of the first inning, a 67.5 ERA, only two-thirds, gives up the 5 earned runs, and yes, O'Neill Cruz had a lot to deal with that. 8 starts since opening day, 6-1, a .9 ERA, 49 in the third innings, and I don't know if you're going to be able to catch him not only on, you know, the statistical side, but the narrative side. Just to put it in perspective, the only guy that's ahead of him in the pitching wins above replacement category is Christopher Sanchez. Christopher Sanchez has a 2.0. Paul Skeens is 1.6. Would there be value on Christopher Sanchez at 3-1? Maybe. The guys that I would look at, I have to say, your boy Nolan McClain has been phenomenal. Yeah. But I think he's more, if you're going to make a bet, you probably bet him more in the rookie of the year than you would in the Cy Young. I just don't think he's going to have enough to get over for the rest of the season what Paul Skeens is putting up right now. Now, Nolan McClain's got elite numbers, buddy, but man, this has been an epic 2-month run here, or at least month and a half run for Paul Skeens since opening day. It has really been a sight to behold.
8: Yeah, and if you get some help from O'Neill Cruz in that opening day loss to the Metropolitans, that ERA is going to be a whole lot better. By the way, getting back to Shohei for a second, and I say, you know, like, if he's just average, ironically, as a hitter, because Jensen, his pitching numbers are sensational. His ERA is under 1 right now with 6 starts. And I know he doesn't go the length that a Paul Skeens goes at this juncture, but is it because of that that still makes that number inflated for MVP, that when you look at the pitching numbers for Ohtani, they're so good that it almost outweighs, if you will, an average year, at least so far at the plate, only hitting .240.
9: Ohtani has gone 6 or more innings in every start. He has been phenomenal.
8: Wow.
9: Okay, a .97 ERA, field independent pitching of 2.52. And again, for people that don't know what FIP is, it measures the pitcher's effectiveness preventing homers, walks, hit by pitch, and causing strikeouts. It is remarkable to see the differential between actual ERA and field independent pitching. It has been really, really, really something that has been dominant in every aspect. So he's getting the length. He's going to have that narrative. And, Dave, it's the one award, if you are looking at a non-Paul Skeens play, I think Ohtani at 7-1 is probably the only other pivot that I would have.
8: Yes.
9: Because it is right. It is the concerted effort in my mind where he's had, when he's been banged up a little bit hitting-wise and with the shoulder issue, he has not hit. And I think there's probably been an internal conversation very early this year with Ohtani, Dave Roberts, this front office, about it's the only award he doesn't have on the mantle. If he's won all the MVPs, he's been all world and everything else. He doesn't have a Cy Young. And this is the first year that he's been healthy since day one, both hitting and pitching-wise. So if there is a bet to be made outside of the dominance of Paul Skeens after opening day, it is Ohtani. I think it's 7-1 in that National League Cy Young market.
8: It's the only other way that I could play it. And we talked about that before the year when he was about 30-1, that I felt like that was a good play to make for Cy Young. I didn't know he'd pitch this well, to be quite honest, but I just felt like the sentimental choice, as you mentioned, Jensen, they'd love at some point to have him. I'm sure Shohei, too. Like, what else can he accomplish? Cy Young. That would be probably the last thing before Hall of Fame somewhere down the road. Let's talk about Manager of the Year a little bit here in the National League, because you got some good choices. Walt Weiss, what he's doing down there in the ATL, almost feels quiet with Walt Weiss. That, you know, for a former really good pesky player and a leadoff hitter back in the A's days. Craig Counsell, same type of player that Walt Weiss was, ironically, in the job he's doing at plus 410. And then Don Kelly at 6-1 here. Where would you go with your money if you're looking at Weiss, Counsell, or Kelly, or would you go deeper down the board?
9: I love Don Kelly, man. What he has done with the Pirates, and if they make the playoffs, what a narrative. And especially with the pomp and circumstance surrounding not only Paul Skeens, but Connor Griffin. They are a team that is going to be a handful if they're in this playoff race second half of the year. Walt Weiss in year one, and we see a lot of times, Dave, where first-year, second-year managers are going to get the nod. Craig Counsell with the Cubs, it's always – you asked me about Aaron Boone earlier in the week. Can he win the award? Well, I mean, it's the Yankees, and I think that's part of it is, well, you have arguably the best player in the league. You know, it's hard to – your staff is loaded. Like, I mean, what real managing, you know, over and beyond expectation did you do? That, I think, fits with Don Kelly and the Pittsburgh Pirates. If the Pirates win the NL Central, Don Kelly is winning Manager of the Year in the National League. I think it would take a 100-plus win season out of the Braves with Walt Weiss to get there. Kind of a similar narrative with Craig Counsell, just because of the assets that they already had. So I think it is a more compelling argument. If the Pirates win the division, then Don Kelly would be that value play at 6-1.
8: Oh, and I like where your head's at. And by the way, you can actually get a longer number right now on the Pirates to win the Central at about 7-1. It was 8-1. Right. So I'm with you. Play the Pirates to win the Central at 7-1, because I think you're spot on that if they win the Central, it would be Don Kelly. But that's a shorter price right now here on the Kelly side than it is for the Battle and Buccos to win that division. And that just shows you how tough the division is when you're looking at a guy like Craig Counsell for Manager of the Year at plus 410. By the way, the Cubs are the odds-on favorite to win that division at minus $1.75. I don't like that bet, Jensen. I agree that the Cubs should win this, but I don't want to lay almost 2-1 right now, as competitive as that division is. And then there's always Pat Murphy and that Brew Crew sitting there at plus 350. Boy, as much as I'd like to back the Buccos, the Brewers feel like the team right now getting healthier, too, at plus 350. I guess Carlos Mendoza for the Mets, Jensen, you don't want to put a pizza money play there?
9: Stop it. We don't need that. You better worry about getting Carlos to 500 before Manager of the Year.
8: There you go, Carlos. Let's worry about keeping your job there, buddy, in New York. We want you to keep the job. We're rooting for you to keep the job. You got to start winning here. Finally, five-inning Freddie went a little bit longer for the Metropolitans in a win to get them 9 games under 500. That is a deep dive for the National League Awards Market right here on VSiN by the Books. It is VSiN, the Sports Betting Network.
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8: We continue VSiN by the Books. Dave Ross, Jensen Lewis here with you. Going to have Adam Burke, our managing editor, join us in the very next hour, as long as Wes Reynolds, our Wednesdays with Wes, as we break down the PGA Championship. Cannot wait to get into that. But let's dive deeper into some NBA and NHL Stanley Cup playoffs. It is time for today's edition of the Daily Docket. All right, let's talk about the Cavaliers and the Pistons here in game number 5. Because, Jensen, when you look at the Cavs, they have not played well on the ROAD, as we know from, as Chris Farley used to say. So they're going to go back to Detroit. It has not gone well in games 1 and 2, specifically in the first quarter, where they've had, I believe, 6 turnovers. To start off these games, they put themselves at a deficit. It's almost like Scottie Scheffler on a Thursday. They get off to these terrible first quarters, and then they're fighting back the rest of the game here. They did fight back in game 1 and tied it up in the fourth quarter but couldn't get there. They did fight back in game 2 and eventually took the lead there. What about this start? How do you, if you are the Cavaliers and if you're Kenny Atkinson, flip the script, Jensen, and make sure you don't put yourself behind the eight ball as you did in games 1 and 2?
9: You need Donovan Mitchell the second half in game 4 to continue that in the first half of game 5. That is the ideal scenario there. Make no mistake about it. I'm trying to bet with my head, not with my heart here. And my head tells me this is Pistons through and through. My only trepidation, Dave, is do I want to lay the 4 or not? And I may look to find a dance partner on a money line parlay with Detroit tonight and maybe a Major League Baseball game. I'm not opposed to laying $1.70, $1.80 for Detroit. I'm not opposed to that, but I would want to try and get a little more bang for my buck there, because I do think that where you get a little bit more resistance from the Cavaliers, and you mentioned Kenny Atkinson, the adjustments and what have you, I just feel that this is Detroit at home. I have too much of PTSD, if you will, of seeing the Cavaliers, not just this round, Dave, but in Toronto, in round one on the road, just giving away possessions, just being careless when you just scratch your head. Like, how do they look the way they do one night at home? And then this is like they don't even travel the same people on the road here.
19: Right.
9: So I haven't gotten there yet, but I'm feeling more and more that I'm going to go with my head and not my heart, and it's probably a Pistons or pass for me tonight.
19: Again, I look at it correlated, too. If I do like the Cavaliers side, I did grab the four. You can get some 4.5s out there. But again, I'm banking on what we saw to transition from game four over, because I just think they have more weapons that they can bring to the fight here than what Detroit can. But I do think it's correlated, like JVT alluded to in hour number one. Go back, listen on your time, like, subscribe to the VSiN by the Books podcast, that, you know, if the scoring is up, which JVT likes, I think that lends itself towards the Cavaliers side. If Detroit can muddy it up and play defense with one big score in Cade Cunningham, maybe you look to the under there. But I'm hoping for points, and I'm hoping the Cavaliers score the majority of them. What about tonight? You know, I'm sitting on a ticket here for Colorado at minus $1.30 here, a big five unit play for me to win the West. They can get one step closer by eliminating Minnesota. I figured this would be, it's never easy to get to the finals and get to a Stanley Cup final in any year or any pathway. But, you know, Minnesota felt like the real obstacle here for Colorado. And so far, they get the big win on the road, and they can wrap it up with two chances, if you will, in a game five or a game seven if necessary. Jensen, they're big favorites to end it tonight, over 250 betting favorite.
9: Yeah, it feels like, okay, I might have just found the dance partner here, buddy. Pistons money line, Avalanche money line. That's plus $1.31 on DraftKings. That might be the way to go. I thought Minnesota had their chances to be able to get back into the fight. Don't see really a lot here. I think Erickson Ek is not, he did not travel with the team, so a pretty big loss for the Wild, ooh, both ways, offensively and defensively. Probably why you're seeing this money line price out to, at least on DraftKings, Dave, it's now, you got to lay $2.05 here. So $1.95 there at Circa. I think that's the side. I don't have a real convicted feel on the total. Maybe the over, maybe. Like Ron Burgundy, maybe. It'd be over or pass, I think. Just knowing that we got the Avalanche back to their offensive ways in the previous game. So if you do want to play like a little same game parlay, maybe you could buy down on the total, get it to, let's see, maybe an over 5.5, and then Colorado money line. If you wanted to get in there, I could see that potentially being a way to play it. But this is Colorado or pass for me tonight, buddy. And maybe an alternate, you know, Colorado minus one, if you don't want to lay the puck and a half, might be a way to get a little different than just laying the big juice on the money line.
19: As you mentioned earlier in the program, today is the 40-year anniversary of the release of Top Gun in theaters, and I inverted. He was inverted. I inverted the 5 and the 0. It's 205 on DraftKings, not 250 for Colorado here. So, gutsiest move I ever saw, man. Let's get to the Bet the Build here in the PGA Championship, Jensen, because you've got some. You really nailed it last week, and people tailed you last week at what you had the truest. What do you have here for the second major of the year?
9: Yeah, so FanDuel is where we'll start, and went pretty heavy at the top. Again, for those that are going to play this week, you get a $60,000 salary cap on FanDuel, $50,000 on DraftKings. So we like to be a little bit more aggressive with the bigger ticket guys there at the top. So we go pretty heavy here. Tommy Fleetwood at $10,800, Colin Morikawa at $10,700, Russell Henley at $10,300. This is a big foundational play for me, Dave. They are precision off the tee, accuracy, approach, shot gain, you know, scenarios here with the iron play. I think Henley tee to green is a great anchor. You think about what he's done in majors as of late. Colin Morikawa, recent form, back injury and all, looks to be where he needs to be heading into Aronimink here on Thursday. I went with Chris Goddard. You talked about him a little earlier in the week, and Rex Hoggard eliminated him as well. We've cashed a lot on him early in the year. He had a little bit of regression, but are we getting him at a discount on FanDuel? I think so. 9,600 there for the price. A couple of guys we've liked in the past, Nikolai Højgaard and Minwoo Lee. Minwoo Lee at 9,500, Højgaard there at 8,900. Very high floor, high ceiling build here. It's a tee to green specialist build, Dave. So that our FanDuel lineup for Bet the Build here for the PGA Championship.
19: Okay, I'll say this. I love the Goddard selection. By the way, Minwoo Lee in a golf course like this where there's not a lot of rough and the way he can pound it out there, one of the longest guys on tour, I love those selections. Goddard played better last week at the Truist. As a matter of fact, on Sunday he was paired with Ludvig Åberg. Ludvig had a really good Sunday. Goddard not as good as Ludvig, but right there, deep in a Sunday. So I think you're getting a really good price. The only guy I'm concerned with on your list is just because of injury. It's still Colin Morikawa, who's still not completely over that back, Jensen. He's actually had to switch some things to get it around. He's still playing really well. And the shame of it is he was playing maybe the best golf of his career again since winning two majors early in his career. I'm rooting for Colin to get back to perfect health because, man, was he rounding back into one of the best players in the world yet again. I looked at your DraftKings lineup, and I was aghast at one of your picks and very positively when I saw one of the guys that made your card.
9: Okay, let me run through it. For those listening, Sirius Channel 158, here we go. Cameron Young, arguably the hottest player on tour. Let's run him out there, 10,200. Xander Schauffele, oh, it's a major? Of course. We have to go to the X-Man, 10,100. Russell Henley, 8,700. The old lefty, Robert McIntyre, is going to make the card at 8,400. And then I think just insane value on DraftKings.
19: Mm.
9: Nikolai Højgaard at 6,500? You got to be kidding me. What a recent form guy that we can get at a very reduced price. And then a guy that you like a lot, Thomas Dietrich at 6,100. That was just a nice little plug and play there. If he finds his way to the weekend, we are in business with this card. So I'm interested, what was your positive shock that you liked of this DraftKings Bet the Bill?
19: The cheapest guy on the board and the last guy to make your card, it's the Belgian bomber and Thomas Dietrich. Absolutely loved betting this guy week in and week out when he was on the PGA Tour. And the last we saw him on the PGA Tour, he wins at the Rowdy Phoenix Open and then bolts for LIV Golf. And you're like, we forget about this guy. It's nice to see him back in the PGA Championship. And I'm telling you, I hope he gets back to the PGA Tour or the DP World Tour somewhere. This is one of the most talented players, young players, in the world. And this golf course, again, with that Bombers Paradise, I love him on your card. And by the way, your Højgaard selection, man, is that a steal for recent form, as you mentioned. The correct Højgaard. We always joke with Wes Reynolds, which Højgaard to bet. Right now, it's been Nikolai over Rasmus for the twin brothers. I love the last two selections that you have here with Nikolai and Thomas Dietrich. A great Bet the Build. What goes up must come down. Stock up, stock down. It's next right here on Beast Mother Books.
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0: right now. Number one pick is favored to be AJ Devonta from BYU. The first thing I thought when I saw it come out Wizards Jazz is that there's potential for a trade between Washington and Utah. I don't know what people know about like the situation with Devonta in Utah, but he played his senior year at high school in Utah, stayed in state to go to BYU for college, and there are rumors, not even rumors, it's all but confirmed at this point, that Ryan Smith, the owner of the Utah Jazz, is a massive donor for BYU. So in a way, this Jazz team, or the owner of this Jazz team, has been in Devonta's pockets before, and there is a major mutual interest with these two. AJ Devonta is currently the favorite to be drafted first overall, but is he the best fit for Washington? 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
2: Power Hour time here on VSiN by the Books. I am Dave Ross right here at the Mint Gaming Hall, Franklin, Kentucky. Our closer, Jensen Lewis, back home in Cleveland, Ohio. Big one for the Cavaliers tonight on the ROAD in Detroit. We're going to get to that. Of course, we're going to have our Wednesdays with Wes. Wes Reynolds here to break down the PGA Championship, the second major of the year. Cannot wait for that to begin tomorrow, Jensen, right here on the program. And, of course, our managing editor, Adam Burke, going to talk some baseball with Berkey coming up here in just a little bit. But it is time to buy low, sell high. It's time for Stock Up and Stock Down.
1: 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Whose reputation is soaring and who's on the verge of collapse? It's Stock Up, Stock Down.
2: I got a stock up for you, Jensen. It's Nathan MacKinnon. And right now to win the Conn Smythe, he's plus 250. That's actually a longer price right now than the Avs are, obviously, to win the Stanley Cup. And the reason why his stock is not only because he's one of the best players in all of the world. Did you see this? Can you see this if you're watching on FanDuel Sports Network? He took a puck to the face! To the face! It was about a 60-mile-an-hour slapper and goes right to the old noggin and busts up that nose of his. And guess what, Jensen? You go back, you come back, and you play the third period, and you get an empty netter with that blood. If that's not hockey glory, I don't know what is. I knew the second that he went down the ice, and he wasn't spitting chiclets because it got him in the nose and not the teeth, thank goodness. And you saw that gush of blood. I was like, Jensen, I guarantee you he's not missing any time because it was right towards the end of the second period. You knew he was going to come back. I'm not saying they're the ultimate tough guy sport, but they're pretty darn close. And I think if you asked Nathan MacKinnon, could there be anything better than that? Maybe if he won a fight along the way and then got the empty netter with that nose leaking the way it was perfect symmetry. They're up 3-1. I think it's a good price to play on MacKinnon at plus 250. It adds to that lore for the Conn Smythe. And remember, that's for the entirety of the postseason, not just the NHL Finals, if they get there, as they are favored to do. Nathan MacKinnon, tough guy? Yeah, man, your stock is way up.
3: Dave, there is a song by the Counting Crows that when it came on, all you needed to hear were the first few notes, and you knew exactly what the coverage on ESPN was going to be. Omaha. That is the destination every year in college baseball. Somewhere in middle America, you get right to the heart of matters, and it's the heart that matters more. One of the defining lyrics of the song. And we could not be in a better place as far as where the health of the game is, the star power. Ooh. There are a lot of teams that have a chance to raise the trophy this year. We will have a new national champion. I don't think LSU is going to find their way into the field this year, but we've got a Big Ten force. Let me underline, Big Ten force UCLA, right? Remember the Pac-12 days, UCLA, top team. Georgia Tech, a force in the ACC. It could feel like a mini SEC tournament with Georgia and Texas and A&M and Florida, all kinds of teams that have an opportunity to make it to the middle of America and the flyover states there. So excited to see it. Final week of the regular season. A lot on the line starting tomorrow. And then conference tournament next week before we get to selection Monday, a week from this coming Monday. So college baseball stock way up here this time of year.
2: I always confuse Counting Crows with the Hootie and the Blowfish for some reason. I don't know why. My next stock up, it's not my team or your team. It's America's team. It's the Dallas Cowboys. I haven't been this excited about an offseason in quite some time. And I know you know me well enough, Jensen. I get excited anyway for the start of football season. But when you see that they're a point and a half favorites here against those New York Giants coming up in the Meadowlands to kick off Sunday Night Football, and actually bringing, you know, a varsity defense and not the JV that they trotted out there all last year, it was embarrassing. And to be honest with you, with Schottenheimer in year number one, I can't believe they won 7 games and tied one somehow with that defense, because it was amateurish that they had out there. And I know that's a lot to put on a rookie like Caleb Downs out there. But again, I look to the guys like Quinnen Williams, and I look to the Kenny Clarks of the world on the inside of that interior of the defense to be able to slow down the running game of not just the Giants, but the rest of the NFC East. I think this is a great year to back Cowboy football. I know it's a little hefty here at 8.5. You got to lay $1.50 to the over, but that shows you the expectation levels. And yes, it might be a little bit inflated because they are America's team, but I think that's going to get home, barring injury. And that's the one thing. I'm not advocating going out there and betting necessarily on Thanksgiving Day with the underdog against the Eagles, because we're going to have injuries before we get there. But I think overall, the stock of America's football team is up. And that's better for business in the NFL. And I think it's going to be better for you as a bettor this year with America's team.
3: In 1986, Dave, a movie debuted that would change the landscape not only of our country, but of civilization for all time. Today, we celebrate 40 years of arguably the greatest film to ever grace the big screen. Top Gun debuted 40 years ago on this date. Yours truly, a ripe old age of 2 years old, did not realize how formative it would be to change lives, not only in these great United States, but across the world. Lieutenant Pete Maverick Mitchell will be ingrained in your memory for all time. Val Kilmer being the villain-ish as Iceman, you can be my wingman anytime. We at a Lewis Ross administration would make this day a national holiday to celebrate what will be one of the greatest movies to ever come out in these great United States. Happy birthday. Happy 40th. Top Gun. Can't wait to go see it on the big screen for the first time in my life later this weekend.
2: Oh, my God. I am so jealous. That is going to be fantastic. I will say this. I concur with everything you said. It was a first date for me. I took Laura Rucker to see Top Gun at Windhaven Mall in Virginia Beach. And the reason why she did not want me to meet her father is because her dad was a Top Gun. And I saw the plaque from Miramar on his wall once I got inside the house. And it was absolutely, I was so excited after watching Top Gun, a movie for a lifetime. What goes up must come down. I feel like the Patriots right now are pariah in the NFL. We keep doing the schedule release and the drip, drip, drip, and who's going here and who's going to play there. And the Patriots seem like they're almost conspicuous by their absence, Jensen, because of all the stuff going on in the offseason. This is supposed to be about Drake May and Mike Vrabel, what a great job he did in year number one. And then the offseason happened. And Jensen, I think we're talking about the Patriots for all the wrong reasons these days. They're in the headlights or in the headlines for all the wrong reasons. They need to get out of the spotlight for a little bit. So it almost feels like, do I want to fade the Patriots with all the offseason noise? I might, because there might be a carryover effect, and we don't even know if Mike Vrabel's going to make it to week one. So Patriots, after a great story last year, you've been the antithesis of that in the offseason, and for that reason, your stock is down.
3: I'm going to make this quick, and I know Chris Foster back at Mission Control there in Las Vegas doesn't want to hear it, but the LA Lakers could not be farther down the food chain than where they are right now. Is it it for LeBron? I hope so, because they'll be in a better place. That would actually be a huge boost to their stock. Get rid of the king. Abdicate your throne. It is a cesspool right now with where they are. And I think that even a healthy Luka, do they make it a competitive series against the Thunder? Sure. But they're still a piece or two away from actually being relevant again in the Western Conference. So Lakers, find your way back. It's not looking good for you right now. So stock down for the Lake Show out west.
2: I think it's fair. Chris is not going to like that, but I think that was a fair assessment. My next stock down, I don't want to pick on this guy, David Stearns, with the Metropolitans in New York. But, I had high hopes for you when you came here. You're the boy genius coming over from Milwaukee, and you're going to make baseball like it ought to be. That was the slogan in 86 when the Mets last won a World Series. It's been to the contrary. It's been the direct opposite. How many mistakes do you have to make and still keep your job? I don't know, but you better fix it. You better hope that A.J. Ewing is the elixir, the magic elixir to spin things around here. Good day number one for the young kid here. But David Stearns, I need you to do some self-scouting and realize why it's going so poorly in Queens. You are a big reason why The Mets right now are a laughingstock in Major League Baseball, and you need to take ownership of that and fix it, or else we're going to find somebody else to fix it, David Stearns. Your stock, sir, is down.
3: David, you know I have a list of pet peeves. Most of them do with travel etiquette, just common sense things. One of them that really sticks out to me is when people email, when just a simple two-minute phone call will do. We have lost so much of the art of communication because of devices. Dave, I don't need 75 emails on a chain. When you can just call, we can talk this out in 5 minutes. I know that there are crutches, catchphrases. People don't like looking each other in the eye anymore. You want to text it. You want to email it. Pick up the damn phone. There is an art to it. We're all going to be overtaken by robots. The actual interpersonal communication aspect of human nature is going to go by the wayside in probably the next couple of decades. Take advantage. Hear a voice. Hear your own. And save time. Just pick up the phone instead of sending 85 different email responses.
2: Yeah.
3: Just pick up the phone, people. It will really change your life.
2: I'm with you on that. And the other thing is, I don't know that, like, just because you're on the phone doesn't mean it has to be a 10-minute phone conversation, right? We can keep this short and sweet, right? Like, it doesn't have to be this long, drawn-out process. I don't know why people are so terrified of picking up the phone.
3: Preach.
2: You and I call each other. If we got something to talk about on the show, we talk about it, and it doesn't have to be a 1,000-minute conversation. We say our
3: Hallelujah.
2: Piece, and then we move on. That's it. It's simple, people.
3: Call Praise the Lord.
2: People. And call your mother, by the way, while you're at it, people. It's always good to talk to mom. When we come back, I don't know if it's breaking news necessarily here, Jensen, but the drip, drip, drip of the NFL season, we're going to get to some of those international games where you and I are the international kings here at VSiN. That's next right here on VSiN, by the way.
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7: This is a Bloomberg Business of Sports report. We told you about Fox striking a deal with the NFL to acquire the media rights to 2 more games in the upcoming season. Now we've learned NBC and CBS will each get 1 more game as broadcast networks compete with streaming services for the lucrative matches. All 3 networks will get a Saturday game. The NFL plans to release its full schedule on Thursday, as there are inquiries from the U.S. Department of Justice and the Federal Communications Commission into the NFL's media rights negotiations. The Bitcoin Society, a startup backed by French NBA star Tony Parker, has ditched plans to build a crypto treasury due to market conditions, turning against the objective of raising capital to accumulate Bitcoin reserves. The decision was taken in the first quarter when the cryptocurrency dropped more than 20% and the appetite for Bitcoin security companies wasn't at its peak. With a Bloomberg Business of Sports report, I'm Michael Barr.
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2: 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Let's get to our best bets. And Jensen, some people always ask me, they're like, how do you guys keep up with everything on a given night? And I will say this, my cheat code is, it's that four box. And sometimes, you know, I've got to have the sound up on one. So I'm watching Buffalo and Montreal in one box. I'm watching, say, Minnesota and San Antonio in another, and I got Major League Baseball on it in one. Normally it's the Mets if I can get them. Like, how do you do it? Do you do it the same way, try to keep an eye on everything? Or do you like, no, I got to concentrate on this game, and then I'll peruse the others?
3: No, I this is the beauty of what we do. I keep an eye on everything. We double screen it. We triple screen it. I'll tell you what really saves, especially day like today, is actually a welcome relief. So a lot of day games in baseball, so we'll get MLB big inning up on the app. We'll obviously have, just as we get this deep into the respective postseasons for the NBA and NHL, a little bit easier when you don't have, you know, multiple games at once. So that certainly helps out. But hey, we're not showing up to a construction site. We're not going to a hospital trying to save lives. We're getting paid to watch some sports and talk about it and make some people some money. So an easy excuse to have a lot of screens going to make sure you're up on everything all the time.
2: Yeah, people are like, oh, man, that must be pretty great getting done with work so early. And I'm like, you know, we work throughout the day, everybody in the network. Well, we're ingesting sports 24/7, but it is a labor of love. There's no complaints from us here on VSiN by the Books, that's for sure. And we like to say, Jensen, that you and I are the kings of the international games. I think we'll put our show record up against anybody else's out there on the network. We got a lot of games now officially. As Adam Schefter has tweeted this out here, the full lineup for the international games, they are up, and they go from week one all the way through week 11 here, Jensen. So it starts off with the Thursday night game here in Australia, week one with the Rams and the Niners. Rams 2.5-point favorites there. The Ravens and Cowboys are going to do battle in Brazil in week number three. Week four, Commanders and Colts in London. Eagles and Jags in London. And then how about this? The Jags, as they normally do, the double dip. They'll stay there in London and get the Texans. So, again, the Jaguars are kind of like London's favorite team, we do believe. Steelers and Saints will be in France. Bengals and Falcons in Spain. Patriots and Lions in Germany. And Vikings and Niners in Mexico. When you see the venues, and again, London does feel like a bit of a home field advantage these days for the Jags. I think they have to be so accustomed to it by now. Is that a true advantage for the Jags to play back-to-back weeks there?
3: They kind of have that home away from home now, right? And I think we looked at it last year. Remember, it was the Vikings that had those back-to-backs. And we were already looking at that second one where the Browns were going to come over. And you kind of were like, oh, well, let's just jump on Minnesota now because they're already going to have the body clock. They're already going to have the routine. Yeah. You know, that's definitely part of the handicap there. So we'll see. And you and I both know a lot of, you know, where the quarterback situations are plays into those certain handicaps too. But Glad we have the International Series finalized. I think we look at some of the elevations, right? That Mexico City game prime for usually overs because of altitude and the fatigue factor in the second half. So some live spots there that we usually like to attack. Welcome in France. Going to be excited to see the Fleur de Lis flying there for the Saints and the Steelers. But yeah, I guess my only issue, Dave, is when you lose divisional games. You know, again, week one, Rams Niners in Australia, Texans Jags going to be an AFC South game. I don't get it. I don't understand it. Maybe they'll have a better explanation for it. That would be the only part if I were a team. And having to deal with that. And I'm also interested because Kyle Shanahan, he never has an opinion on these kinds of scenarios. The Niners got to go to Australia, halfway around the world, and then they got to go to Mexico in the middle of the season. So I cannot wait for that presser to see what he has to say about the Niners having a double dip on the international slate here in 2026.
2: I'll show my age a little bit. One of my favorite head coaches ever to cover was Steve Spurrier when he had his brief stint in Washington, D.C. with the Redskins. And they went over to Japan and played a preseason game against San Francisco, speaking of. And they destroyed the Niners in Osaka. And then they played the Niners in the regular season, and they got destroyed. And Spurrier's quote was, well, it went a little bit better there in Osaka than it did this time around. So, it's so funny to see this 20 years later, the way the league has expanded now with all these international games. Back then, they did it in the preseason. Now they're doing it in the regular season. The writing was on the wall way back when. I'm looking at some of these plays in Major League Baseball today with a lot of day games here. And, you know, last time we saw Framber Valdez out there on the mound, and, you know, the team had to come support him after giving up back-to-back homers. And did they really want to support him as he throws at somebody? And the Mets, Christian Scott, had a really good outing the last time out for a guy that walks a ton of guys. Are you surprised that the Tigers are not big favorites in this one? Because right now, actually, the Mets are a small favorite here.
3: I actually liked that the total was at 8. It's already moved now to 8.5. So I played the over 8 at minus $1.17. Dave, I double-checked just to make sure these were correct. The Detroit Tigers average over 5 runs of support in Framber Valdez starts this year. The Mets average over 5.5 runs of support in the three.

0: 5 runs a game, which we just don't get a whole lot of Lee, like I play second base, then maybe we should just make Christian Scott the starter for 5 straight days. Like, just go out there as a starter, pitch an inning, and make sure we can book over 5 runs a game. We got a chance to win some of these here. But, yeah, it'll be interesting to see Framber a little bit, too, coming off what we saw last time out there. Does he pitch inside? Does he give up a little bit more of that plate? It'll be interesting to see after what we saw the last time out, kind of like that Wemby situation in the NBA. To that end here in the NBA tonight here, the Cavaliers on the road against Detroit. And I know you kind of lean towards Detroit on the money line, Jensen. Is that where officially you're going to look to play here?
1: Probably. And it may end up being that money line parlay. We talked about Avalanche money line tonight, too, with the Pistons. Yep. Maybe I'll wait a little bit on the spread, but Dave, I think this could be the best shot from Cleveland. And again, as a fan here, I absolutely want to see them put their best foot forward finally in a first quarter on the road. Do we get that? I haven't seen it yet. So that's my only issue with a pre-flop spread play. If I were going on the Cavs side, I don't think I can get there. But maybe, just maybe, we do the pre-flop money line parlay, and if Detroit gets out to a big lead to start in the first quarter, it might be a live spot for the Cavaliers. Although I don't know where I hang my hat on the adjustments Kenny Atkinson can make with them going on the road. So it's Detroit or pass for me at this point. We'll wait and see how the afternoon plays out, and maybe a late ad for VSiN Pro subscribers.
0: You know what's kind of crazy? We talk about this. This is why we talk about these numbers. They dramatically move after one result in the postseason, whether it's the Stanley Cup with Boston, Buffalo, who is plus 850 to win the conference, and then after the win last night, that's been shorted by $4 down to plus 450. Remember Cleveland before Game 4 at home, and I said if you like the Cavaliers side, you'll never get a better price at plus 750 to win the conference. That's now down to $5, so a home win adjusted the market $2.50 because of just taking care of business at home. The Pistons, by the way, drifted a little bit to plus 320. So the same type of concept there. If you still like the Cavaliers, you can get them 5-1. If you like Detroit, again, you got to beat the Knicks, who are the odds-on favorites here to win the Eastern Conference. Still pretty good price points here that you could have gotten before the playoffs started, both on the Cavaliers and on Detroit at those individual price points here. Okay. We're going to have our Wednesdays with Wes. Wes Reynolds is going to come up a little bit later on this hour to break down the PGA Championship here. And I know he likes one chalky play. Yeah, this golfer is now almost a chalky golfer. That's good, as good as he's been. We'll discuss that with Wes. But when we come back, how about some baseball talk with our managing editor right here at the network, Adam Burke, joins the program as he does each and every Wednesday. That is next right here on VSiN by the Books.
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0: 3 in Game 4 as the Cavaliers even the series at 2 games each with a 112-103 win over the Pistons. Spurs up 3-2 after a win last night at home over Minnesota. 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Spurs laying 4.5 on the road, 218.5 the total. 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They're a $2.05 favorite in Denver at Ball Arena, up 3-2. 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With your action update, Mike Sennett on VSIN, the Sports Betting Network.
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4: We continue VSiN by the Books on this Wednesday. That means we're going to have our Wednesdays with Wes coming up next to talk all things PGA Championship. We look forward to our conversation with our managing editor right here in the network, Adam Burke. Does a great job here in the network. Give him a follow on X at Skating Tripods. Joins us here on the Progressive Guest Line on this Wednesday. And, Berkey, before we talk some baseball with you, I want to get your lay of the land on the land, Cleveland, because Jensen and I might be at odds tonight on this all-pivotal game number 5 in Detroit. We know it has not started off well, certainly in the first quarters here in Detroit. What do you make of where Cleveland is now that they've knotted this series up at 2 games apiece?
5: Yeah, I mean, you know, I think it's kind of interesting the way that Donovan Mitchell and James Harden really showed up at home. You know, they had a difficult time shooting in Detroit. They were only shooting 30% over the first 2 games from three. And, you know, you kind of expect some natural regression to come into play, especially because they shoot a pretty high rate of threes in that Kenny Atkinson offense. But they finally started making some of them at home. And, you know, Mitchell and Harden wound up looking a lot better than they have throughout most of the postseason. Mitchell, you can tell, is kind of dealing with something. Harden is just... he's 36 years old now. He can't play hero ball the way that he used to. He's trying to break guys down in ISO at the perimeter and just turn the ball over, making stupid passes. But when he doesn't make those mental errors, or in some cases those physical errors, you know, he's still a pretty productive player in terms of at least being a point scorer. So we saw Cleveland make some adjustments, as they should. You know, we saw them kind of adjust a little bit defensively to Detroit as well. They're making life hell on Cade Cunningham, which you have to do. He's really the only guy that you worry about burning you with that Pistons team. A lot of, you know, positive momentum and confidence rolling into game 5 here. But again, unless they prove to me they can shoot the basketball well in that barn, it's going to be tough for me to back them here tonight.
6: Totally agree. That's where I'm at, and trying to separate my head and heart. But we hope that the Cavaliers can make it a game there later on tonight. Speaking of making it a game, Dave and I talked a little earlier on Tuesday about a couple of playoff potential preview series, Atlanta and Chicago, and the Padres and the Brewers. And I said yesterday that the chaos candidate, the National League, might very well be the team that won the most regular season games last year in Milwaukee. I think people are sleeping on them a little bit. This matchup tonight, though, Michael King, Jacob Mizorowski, you've got a prop play that you like in what could be a very good pitching matchup.
5: Yeah, and I think people are sleeping on Milwaukee a little bit here because keep in mind, I mean, they've been playing without Christian Yelich for a while. Jackson Chourio's been hurt to start the season too. You know, this is an offense that doesn't really have a lot of boppers, doesn't really have a lot of guys that produce a lot of high contact quality. But Yelich and Chourio are two guys that do, and they've been able to survive without them because they put a lot of balls in play. They draw walks. They're a great base running team. You know, they do a lot of the little things that you need to do to score runs. Now they have some of their run producers back, and especially a guy in Chourio, who, you know, also serves as a table setter there towards the top of the order. So I do think people are sleeping on Milwaukee a little bit. Obviously, the Cubs have gotten off to a terrific start, but you know, Milwaukee is a team that they just find ways, man. They find ways year in and year out. But as far as a play today, so Jacob Mizorowski last time out, 6 innings, 11 strikeouts against the Yankees, just high octane, right? Throwing 103, 104 throughout the course of that game. Very, very fired up, obviously, to take on the Yankees. And they gave him some run support early in that game. You know, they got 4 runs off of Max Fried pretty early. He threw 95 pitches in that start. So the third time in 8 starts, he's completed 6 innings. I like under 17 and a half outs here. I think this is the type of spot where Pat Murphy kind of reins him in a little bit. He's a very important piece, you know, not only for this season, but also for their future. I could see him kind of going, you know, maybe 5 and fly, keeping his pitch count in the 80s, something like that. So I like under 17 and a half outs, not because I think he's going to pitch poorly, but just because I think it's going to be kind of a strategic move by Pat Murphy and the coaching staff to get him out of there early, save some of those bullets for a little bit down the line.
4: Let me look big picture on both these teams here, because when I look at the betting market to win the pennant in the National League, the Phillies are actually the fourth betting choice at 11-1, and then you find the Brewers at 12-1. I think that's mispriced there. And then the Padres are the next choice after Milwaukee, ironically, at 20-1. At 12-1 for Milwaukee or 21 for San Diego, do either one of those price points intrigue you at all?
5: No, I just, you know, I mean, the Dodgers are kind of doing what you would expect the Dodgers to do. You know, they know that they're going to win enough games to make the playoffs, probably win enough games to win the division. They'll push when they have to. They got off to a pretty good start and have kind of fallen off the pace a little bit here. But who's beating that team in October, right? I mean, you know, they're going to do what they did last year, keep everyone around 100 innings, 120 innings. So everybody's fresh going into the postseason. I'm sure they'll make some sort of splash trade at the deadline if they need to. No one's beating the Dodgers, I don't think. It would take a lot to beat the Dodgers. Now, maybe Milwaukee can if Logan Henderson continues to develop, because if you face Mizorowski and Henderson, you know, a couple of times in a 7-game series, it's a little bit different. But I just don't think Milwaukee or anybody else really in the National League has the firepower to take down the Dodgers in October.
6: I tend to agree with you, buddy. Maybe a team in their own division that could give them a little run, at least in the regular season, might be the Arizona Diamondbacks. They deep in the heart of Texas here later tonight. It'll be Ryan Nelson against Kumar Rocker. I just checked it. Amazing to see where Arizona has been, even with all their injuries this year. They're actually 12-8 to the run line as an away team this year. Do you like them even outright here on the road against a Ranger team that has been kind of hit and miss as far as their offense has gone so far in 2026?
5: Yeah, first, my apologies here because, you know, Kumar Rocker from Vanderbilt, you know, obviously I know you have just a little bit of a soft spot there for the Commodores. But look, I like the Diamondbacks in this one. You know, Brandon Nimmo rolled his ankle yesterday. He's been really, really good at the top of this Rangers order. And a lot of their other guys offensively, I think calling it hit or miss has been pretty accurate, to be honest with you. There's not been a lot of consistent production from a lot of the guys in that Texas order. And Ryan Nelson is a guy that, look, I know the numbers look pretty bad, right? You know, he's got a 5.68 ERA, 5.08 expected ERA, FIP over 5 as well. But he had back-to-back starts where he gave up 14 runs, gave up 8 runs in a third of an inning against Toronto back on April 19th. That's going to blow up anybody's ERA. And we don't have nearly the sample size to let one of those kind of slide. And quite frankly, even by the end of the season, we may not have the sample size to let one of those fly. But Nelson's a guy that, you know, left on base percentage is under 50% so far this season. That's going to come up. You look at his numbers with men on base. You know, he's given up a 346 batting average with men on base. That's going to stabilize a little bit throughout the course of the season. I guess Arizona offense is still pretty decent. The bullpen's dicey, no doubt about that. And that's something that is a bit of a worry here because Texas has had a pretty good bullpen throughout the course of the season. But I'm looking to fade Kumar Rocker. I'm not really a big fan. Doesn't work in that deep into games. Not a ton of pitch efficiency. Doesn't miss a whole lot of bats. Very low strikeout totals for him. Just 27 strikeouts out of 145 batters faced. Arizona's going to put balls in play, and I think their offense is a little bit more dangerous, especially if Nimmo can't go tonight. So give me the Diamondbacks at even money in that one down at Globe Life Field.
4: Adam, traditionally, this is the time of year, you get to middle of May, end of May, where we see it just about every year, where a team that is off the beaten path and off the radar starts to make a run, and then come September, we go, man, I wish we saw it then, because we could have got a great number. We're always going to reference the Nationals in 2019 when they were, 19-31, they go all the way to win the World Series. You go to the Metropolitans just 2 years ago, and Adam, at this time, I got the Mets at 125 to win the World Series when they were in dead last, and they got to within 2 wins of getting to the World Series. Is there a team out there that maybe we've discarded after a slow start that you might say they could make a serious push in the second half?
5: I mean, I think the easy one, right, is Kansas City, because the AL Central is just a pillow fight. I mean, it's pathetic. Yep. It's a pathetic division. And obviously without Tarek Skubal, the Tigers are going to have a bit of a tough run here for a little while. I mean, they have a legitimate major league starting rotation on the injured list right now. So they're just trying to hang on for dear life. So I think the Royals are kind of the obvious answer. But I'll give you one that, kind of more fits what you were talking about. I think Baltimore is kind of creeping towards going on a run here. I mean, they're 10 games back in the division already. Just an incredible start to the season for the Tampa Bay Rays, which I did not see coming at all whatsoever. Yankees getting off to a good start makes sense. The Rays, I played their season win total under, so kind of chalking that one up as a loss. But, Trevor Rogers just came back yesterday for Baltimore. Tough first assignment against New York. Not going to really worry too much about that start. We'll see if he gets back on track going forward, but Kyle Bradish seems to be healthy offensively. They got a lot of pieces and parts there. They got a lot of really good hitters in that lineup. The bullpen seems to be going pretty well, and I think they're kind of figuring out life with Craig Albernaz at this point in time, too. I think Baltimore's a team that could go on a bit of a heater here soon. Not going to say they're going to take over first place or anything like that, being 10 games back and 500, but I think we're going to see that team play some really good baseball here over the next little while.
6: Mm-hmm. Yep. It'd be interesting.
4: By the way, guys, sure. I think, Adam, you're spot on, because the market has Kansas City at plus $1.90 to make the postseason and Baltimore plus $1.95. They're right there priced accordingly here. So I think you identified the two teams that, at least in the betting market, they're not willing to give you these sweet prices because they're anticipating exactly what you are, that runs might be coming for both KC and Baltimore. Great stuff as always. Everybody, become a Visa Pro subscriber if you have not already, and give Adam a follow on X at Skating Tripods. When we come back, Wednesdays with Wes, PGA Championship, second major of the year. It's upon us in 24 hours. We'll break down next right here on Visa by the Bones.

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8: Davis Martin of the Chicago White Sox, ooh, Dave, trails only Fried and Schlittler in pitching wins above replacement. Schlittler has a 2.1, Fried is 1.7, Davis Martin has 1.6. At 50-1, the White Sox, I think, have the best staff ERA since April 3rd, and that's saying something. So you've got over a month's time now, and he has been your headliner at this point. To me, that is exceptional value, looking at Davis Martin at 50-1 with all the other metrics. He doesn't strike out the world, but he has been incredibly efficient through his 2026, 5-1 right now on the campaign.
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7: 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Let's catch up with Wes Reynolds again. Check out the Long Shots crew with Wes and Kelly Bidwin, Matt Brown. They do a great job each and every week. Give them a follow on X at Wes Reynolds, the number one. Joins us on the Progressive Guest Line. You know, Wes, I like to do this with you through the years. If I made you commissioner of the PGA Tour, and Brian Rolapp is now the new commissioner, if you will, you heard Rory kind of talk about it a little bit yesterday, that because of the timing of when we're playing the second major of the year in the Northeast, that maybe the conditions just aren't ripe enough to really challenge these guys. Would you move it back in the calendar like we used to have it in August, or do you think it's going to be here to stay here as the second major in May?
3: I think it's probably here to stay, Dave, but I preferred it in August, certainly. What they used to call it, glory's last shot, because your last shot to win a major at the PGA Championship. And I also think, look, that's kind of the perfect time to have it, I think, more in August, where it's not as, you know, clumped together like the schedule is nowadays, because that keeps people engaged, I think, a little bit longer. Because, and a lot of this is because FedEx pays a large inventory to the PGA Tour, and they want their playoffs to matter, and that's why they try to wrap it up before the college football season, before the NFL season certainly starts. But I liked it a little bit better in August, because I just think you have all these signature events now that kind of came to be mm-hmm. 3-4 years ago, and it's like there's so many of these things together. It's not spread out a little bit where guys can play a heavy schedule if they want, or guys can take off if they want. So, yeah, I don't think it's going to move anytime soon, but I preferred it in August.
8: All right, Wes, none of us remember the 1962 edition when Aronimink hosted the PGA Championship. That was Gary Player winning by one stroke that year. However, gosh, kind of a lot's happened since then, and boy, the field this week looks very compelling. I love where you started your card here. Arguably one of the hottest golfers going right now in Cameron Young. But mm-hmm. you go back to Ludvig Åberg, too, in your top two slots. Reasoning for you for those two guys, and do you feel it will be kind of those big names that we'll see on Sunday afternoon?
3: Yeah, I do, Jensen. Even though Rory has certainly had the issue with the foot yesterday and only played three holes, so maybe there's a drift. Scotty certainly looks like he is getting back to form. And look, if you one-shotted Scotty, I couldn't necessarily blame you. But Cameron Young, to me, has been the best player in the world over the last 3 months. Even though Scheffler and Rory are deserving as 1-2 in the rankings, if you look at Cameron Young and you take out that 25th at the RBC after that near miss and that heartbreak at Augusta where it was like he was right there to win that green jacket, 7th, 3rd, 1st, 3rd, 1st, 10th in 6 of the last 7 events. And I just think that the next thing for him to do is to win a major. He is a clear top three player in the world. So I did go back to Cameron Young. I know that that's going to be one of the more popular tip selections of the week, but also went back to Ludvig Åberg, who was eighth last week at Quail Hollow, fifth top 10 in his last six, four top fives in his last five. The tee to green game is always really great with Ludvig in terms of his driver. He was also third on the irons last week at the Truist, but I think the big difference with Ludvig this year, even though he hadn't gotten in the winner's circle yet, is really the improvement around the greens. Last year, I think he was rated around, 129th for strokes gained around the green. This year, he's 17th. So that tells you that the chipping and the short pitches have been good this year, and they have to be good this week at Aronimink, because that's the biggest challenge. It's not the fairways. It's not the rough. It's not necessarily the approach shots. It's on and around the greens. And that's where you have to be good, because you have those false fronts and those, you know, tightly mown runoff areas that are typical of Donald Ross greens. So you've got these big 8,200 square feet greens, and even if you hit a good approach, they're not always going to hold. So you're going to have chip, and you're going to have to scramble and save some pars. And I know the putting has been down, but I think he took to those bent grass greens a couple years ago on debut at Augusta. Remember when he finished runner-up and then finished seventh the following year? So this could be a good putting week for Ludvig based on history.
7: That's why you got to listen to long shots. That is such an astute observation here. I think it nails it. Ludvig's on my card as well. Got him at 24-1. That number's been shorted a little bit here as the week has gone on, but I'm right there with you. Another guy that did make my card, and I'm curious your thoughts on him, and we're not talking a lot about him, ground control to Major Brooks. He's won this thing three times, obviously three different golf courses here. But what about Brooks Koepka here? You can get a pretty good price point on him. It feels like he's starting to trend back into form, and there's just about positivity, which we normally don't use with Brooks Koepka, Wes. He feels like he's in a really good headspace. Is that good enough to get him back to contention at a place he loves to contend?
3: It could be, Dave, and I think he's probably solid for a placement market, because Brooks Koepka, of course, won the Wanamaker Trophy back in 2023. He's won three of them, to be exact, but one at Oak Hill, which was another Donald Ross design up in Rochester, New York. Now, Oak Hill, I think, is going to end up playing tougher than this week because of the weather, so I think the scoring is going to be much lower here in Philadelphia area. But Brooks's irons have been as good as anybody's on the PGA Tour this year. I actually rated him first in that segment of the model this week for approach. If you look over the last 36 rounds, nobody's gaining more strokes than Brooks Koepka. But the issue, of course, continues to be the putter. And he was experimenting with some putters on the range this week. And he said, you know, we remember at the Players' Championship when there was a discussion about it. He's been fighting it for 2 years, and he's still fighting it. And that's why I think that that's kept him out of the winner's circle a little bit, because the iron play, especially, has been absolutely world-class. So it might be a matter of time before Brooks, I think, gets that kind of spike week. Maybe it's this week, but I think it's coming sooner rather than later.
8: All right, farther down the card here, Wes, I listen, I know there's a lot of people on Ricky Fowler and kind of hyping him up, and for good measure, the way he's kind of looked here. Are we overlooking a Russell Henley with his ability? I know it's not the longest of guys, but man, the accuracy, the precision, boy, it feels like, dare I say, a steal at 65-1 in the outright, just knowing how his game matches up here. Is that where you kind of got with both Russell and Ricky, and maybe even a Kurt Kitayama? I know you've got closer to a 90-1.
3: Yeah, I did go with Russell Henley, Jensen. And, you know, he kind of is an outlier to a lot of the trends, especially at the PGA. You've seen a lot of the winners kind of in that 26 to 32-year-old age bracket. Russell Henley, a little bit older at 37, not an old man by any means, but he's might be a little bit of a late bloomer, especially in major championships. And if you look, five of the last seven majors, he's finished in the top 10. T3 last month at the Masters, where he briefly held a share lead in that final round. And Russell's not that long off the tee on a long course like Augusta. I think this course at Aronimink, just a little bit under 7,400 yards, is probably a little more of his wheelhouse. Second in accuracy. Six top tens in his last seven, by the way, on Donald Ross designs, including a seventh at Pinehurst number two, which Bryson won, the 2024 U.S. Open. So Russell Henley made the card. Ricky Fowler did too. And Ricky Fowler, I think all these guys are placement markets, but if you're a little bit gun shy on the win equity of Ricky Fowler, I don't necessarily blame you. I think good top 20, good top 30 bet, consecutive top tens at the RBC Heritage and the Cadillac. And then, of course, broke our heart. We had both runners up last week, Ricky Fowler and Nikolai Højgaard. Runner up at the Truist, shared the lead late on Sunday. Good record on Donald Ross. He was a runner up at Pinehurst number two back in 2014 at the U.S. Open. Couple solid finishes at the events at Aronimink. 12th in putting on the PGA Tour, so I think he'll take to these difficult greens. And then I'm sticking with Kitayama, like you mentioned. T4, by the way, at Oak Hill, which is another Donald Ross design at the 2023 PGA. Fourth last week in the field on approach. He's really improved his ball striking and his accuracy. He could always bomb it off the tee, but this is a dark horse. You're going to see a couple of those dark horses, by the way, on the first page of the leaderboard come Sunday. I wouldn't be surprised if Kitayama's one of them.
7: Yeah, I love Kitty Cat. I think that was a really good play by you, a very astute observation there. By the way, very quickly, in the 30 seconds we have left, out of the live guys, we don't have to ask this question maybe in a year or so. It might be defunct. Who would you look for from the live tour here to maybe shine this week?
3: Perhaps Tyrrell Hatton, who's kind of the forgotten guy, because there's that big two, Rahm and DeChambeau. And of those two, by the way, I would prefer DeChambeau a little bit over Rahm. But Tyrrell Hatton was in the mix at the Masters, played very solidly. And, you know, that's the one thing he hadn't done is won a major so far. But he's continued to play consistent golf. So he's kind of the ignored guy, I think, after you get away from those top two who have drifted certainly up in the odds market, but not too far. I don't think books want to put Bryson or Rahm out at like 25-1 because you're going to bet those just based on the price, even if the prep or the mindset coming in isn't all that great.
7: They should always have a mic on Tyrrell Hatton. Just make sure it's not open live, because there's a lot of four-letter words that comes out when he hits poor shots. Wes, you're the best. And by the way, everybody, if you want more VSiN, and of course you do, you've been watching on FanDuel Sports Network. Speaking of long shots, coming up next year in a numbers game, it's Matt Brown, Kelly Bidwin. I mean, it's basically long shots right here on VSiN, the Sports Betting Network.
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26: 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I am Matt Brown, here keeping the seat warm for whoever will be back in here on Friday. You got me for the next 2 days. And
27: that's
26: Kelly
27: right.
26: Bidlin to my left. I know we talk about, you know, your friend and mine, and I say that all the time. Actual, real, true-life friend here, Kelly Bidlin, on the desk.
27: Yeah.
0: Yeah, we'll see.
26: Hung out outside of the studio, friend. You know, that's how you know.
0: It is always great to have you filling in, Matt. We have a lot of fun.
26: It's the guys we'll have on as guests, and you go, and you're like, yeah, my friend, I've never seen you in real life.
0: You're saying you're lying?
26: We're internet friends. We're internet
0: friends. Will Hill is a dear friend of mine.
26: We're Skype friends. But yes, when it all comes down. And speaking of Will Hill, we will have him a little bit later on the program. Nick Whalen will join as well, get his thoughts on what's going on out there in the NBA. And then Paul Sporer over from FanGraphs, tell us about who is for real in Major League Baseball. If we got any, maybe some Fugazi going on out there, I want to ask him if we believe some of these starts. And actually, if we believe some of the poor starts, if there's anything that might can turn around. We will, of course, talk a ton of PGA Championship as we get ready for the second major of the year. Kelly and I do have bets. And if you can't wait, you can go out there and you can get long shots available wherever podcasts are sold. Actually, they're absolutely free.
0: I was going to say, you're not even going to have to buy it. You can go over to YouTube, too. Check it out there, anywhere.
26: You know, and even if you don't really want to consume the content over on YouTube, if you want to hit that subscribe button, you know,
0: it'd be great.
26: It'd be fun. Keep us employed. Unless you don't want us employed.
0: Do something nice for somebody today. Yeah. It can be us.
26: And you know, here's the deal. Whenever we start to get a little bit slimmer when it comes to playoff time, we can still bring in some NFL. It's Win Total Wednesday here on the show. So we'll talk some NFL win totals.
0: Yeah, start the AFC. We'll do the NFC tomorrow. We got big schedule release, tomorrow night? All the stuff starting to leak out, so we'll stay on top of that. I know we got the international schedules all set now. We'll go over that here in a bit as well.
26: I understand Gil's not in here, but if you want to tweet the show, you can. At Matt Brown M2, at Kelly Bidlin. If it's good, we'll read it. If not, I don't read it. I don't read everything. That's the difference between me and Gil. I'm not gonna read everything.
0: Now just move on.
26: Yeah, just move right on. If it's a bad one, though, you're done. Sorry. move right on. So make me laugh or say something cool or whatever, something like that.
0: That's right.
26: Then it gets read on the air. Okay, so let's get to what we saw last night over in the association. The Spurs win all four quarters and beat the Timberwolves 126-97. Wimby. Double-double at the half, 16 points in the first 6 minutes of the game, 27-17-5 for him. Oh, throw in three blocks as well. And then just a complete team effort here, Kelly. 18 from De'Aaron Fox, 12 from Vassell. We get 17 from Castle, 21 from Johnson, 12-10 from Dylan Harper. And with that, you get a comprehensive win here for the San Antonio Spurs.
0: Yeah, it was pretty impressive. These are always these moments, though, right? When you're I think it's awesome. Sports is awesome, right? Mm-hmm. This is one of those games last night. Sports is awesome. How is a star like Victor Wembanyama, a rising star, going to react off of getting ejected from the last game, coming into this series tied up 2-2? You were massive favorites heading into this. All the world expects you to meet Oklahoma City in the Western Conference Finals and battle it out for a rivalry that many of us expect to see for the next 8, 10, 12 years in the Western Conference. How are you going to react? 16 points before they took a commercial break. It was really impressive. And it all starts with him. But I think, look, if you are a Spurs backer, a Spurs believer, or the other guys that you mentioned, Matt, I think that was important. I didn't even fully realize how bad of a playoffs Keldon Johnson was having until he started to go off a bit last night and I pulled up his game log. It was bad. The playoffs have been not great for award winners so far. It was like, Nikhil Alexander Walker, here's an award. You sucked. Keldon Johnson, here's an award. You have not been great. Joe Mazzulla, we're going to push off announcing this award so far because of how bad you were in the first round. But no, really, really impressive performance from the Spurs, and we'll take this to a game six in Minnesota and see if the Wolves can bounce back.
26: 39% shooting for the Timberwolves, 27% from three. So you can see, on top of all of the good games that you get from the Spurs, when you shoot that poorly, it's going to be very tough to stay in the game. So you get the blowout here in this one. You look at this Spurs team, Kelly, and they're going to, you know, get two shots at it to move on. And it seems inevitable to me, as long as Wimby is out there, because when he is out there, you can just watch the Timberwolves offense change. The few minutes that he's off the court, they're like, oh, we got to get to the rim. Like, we got to try to get the easy buckets while we can. Mm-hmm. And as soon as he's back out there, there's no more driving to the paint. There's no more mid-range stuff, any of that. It is literally, they have to run two completely different offenses for when he is on and off of the court, and I just don't think that is sustainable to steal both games left in the series.
0: I'm with you. I'm already in on San Antonio in game six, laid the 4.5. That's quickly gotten out to 5 here this morning. So if you are interested in that, I would probably jump in. Before you get to 5, we don't talk about key numbers often in basketball, but okay, play the free throw game at the end of the game. If you're up 3, you're fouling, go make 2 free throws. That takes you to 5. I always try to kind of get ahead of those numbers before we get out to that point. I think a couple of things to take away from last night. I think every game so far for me, Matt, it was, man, Spurs, but Timberwolves did X, Y, and Z. That was impressive, right? The defense has been so great. Anthony Edwards, those 2 games in Minnesota off of the multiple injuries to his knees and legs that he's playing through, it was really impressive. I thought you saw Ant come back a little bit last night. He didn't look like quite the same player that we saw in Minnesota. I thought what was really alarming was the Spurs' aggressiveness. I mean, this started with Wemby, and then it was everybody else. Keldon Johnson really got involved, too. 48% of their shots taken were at the rim. With Rudy Gobert, going up against a Rudy Gobert team, that is not something you expect to see. That is 99th percentile for what you see in the NBA, is that amount of shots taken at the rim. They were pretty successful, too. So if San Antonio thinks they can get to the rim easy on this team, too, I think that makes that's super concerning for Minnesota going forward. And it's just, man, Mike Conley had his moments. I was texting with the Harvard Handicappers guys last night. This drives me nuts about Minnesota during the regular season with Terrence Shannon Jr. and Rob Dillingham. It's, why don't you get these guys more reps? Because you never know when you're going to need to lean on them like you have had to this series. I think they're running out of answers. And this is what we often see in the NBA playoffs, right? These coaches hold back. So many things that they can fire out there during different games at different points in the series. I think Minnesota's starting to run out of
26: answers. Yeah, you start to look, and it's like, okay, who is the obvious second guy there? You would think it would be Julius Randle, but he's 6 of 17 from the floor, 0 of 4 from downtown. And, like, if it's not him,
0: he's killing them this series.
26: I mean, just not getting it done at all. And so if everything is on Anthony Edwards, it's just not going to be enough.
0: Mm-hmm. It's not. And it's been brought up. I think the Randle stuff's really it's really disappointing, because it was – I thought he was a relatively good matchup, too, heading into this series, no matter what Ant's health status was going to be. But knowing Ant was going to be limited early, I expected to see a lot of Randle. Thought he was one of those guys that could potentially get Wemby into some foul trouble, too, just with his size, just how big he is overall, putting a body into Wemby, making it tougher on him. You just really haven't seen that. You've seen him struggling from the field.
26: As Kelly said, you actually still can find some 4.5s out there. Okay. If you are in the score market, sitting at 4.5, 4.5 at MGM, 4.5 at DraftKings as well. Now, there's a little juice on that, probably going to 5, but if you want to get in on the 4.5, it is available out there. 218.5 is the total. Over in the NHL, the Canadiens led 2-1 after the first period. However, Buffalo, fluke goal in the second. If you didn't, it's hard for me to explain, so just go in, type in Buffalo fluke goal, watch it. It's crazy to watch that one go in. The power play goal in the third, and that's all they needed, so they take a 3-2 win, and even this series at 2-2. Game 5 is in Buffalo. 6 is Saturday in Montreal. Winner will face Carolina there in the Eastern Conference Finals. And the Golden Knights, I know you guys on the East Coast didn't know this because it was late whenever this was going down. Golden Knights got it done against the Ducks in overtime. They take a 3-2 series lead there in that one. Carter Hart had 34 saves for the Knights. Game 6 Thursday over in Anaheim.
0: Yeah, this is both these series are fascinating, Matt, because you kind of want to root for all of these teams, but you kind of know that who they're going to end up playing next round. It's going to make things very, very difficult. I think the Buffalo-Montreal series, how fun is that? It's 2 fan bases you want to root for. It's so easy to root for, and you just know the Carolina Hurricanes are waiting on deck, and they haven't lost the damn game yet. It makes it tough. And I'm at Vegas, man. This is fun. I want to root for the Golden Knights. It's a fun turnaround here in town. But, you know, I also wish the Ducks, I haven't brought it up with you, man. The Ducks need to change jerseys. They need to go back to the Mighty Ducks, recapture a fan base that is out there that they can take advantage
26: of. All right. Daryl Morey out as president of basketball operations over there for the 76ers. I don't think they had much of a choice. You had to do something. You're not getting rid of Joel Embiid and stuff. If Embiid is staying, then you got to make some sort of move. I mean, I understand. He's the architect of the present-day version of this team there, Kelly. But at the end of the day, if you can't keep your guys out there and healthy, I mean, I guess it's on him. Ultimately, the buck always stops there. But, I mean, you didn't have your dudes out there at the same time until the playoffs rolled around.
0: Yeah, it's tough, but it's I guess at this point, can that always be an excuse for Joel Embiid, right? It's, what, 3 years where you haven't seen him play more than 52 games in a season, I think it is, and it's 30s a couple of times. Daryl Morey, I think, is really a really interesting character, I guess, in the history of sports, right? I mean, the analytics and that what he brought to the NBA, I think, was revolutionary. It was important. Listening to my friend Evan Cohen over on ESPN Radio this morning, I thought he brought up a good point. Did his mouth maybe end up getting him in trouble? You know, he was always so confident in backing up what he was doing. And some of these other guys that we've heard, you know, Billy Beane, right? It's Billy Beane, we don't hear from all that much, right? He's not out there kind of talking as much. It wasn't over the years. Daryl Morey likes to back up what he does, you know, with his mouth a bit. And he's sitting on two awful contracts right now with Paul George and Joel Embiid. And that's what he's left Philly with.
26: Yeah, it's going to be interesting to see how they fill this void and what they do with that roster. Mm-hmm. Because, again, got some young talent there. But you've got two bloated contracts of dudes that can't stay out there on the court. Just getting started, Major League Baseball had some interesting stuff happening last night. We'll get to that as well as some picks and start looking ahead to Cleveland-Detroit tonight.
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26: 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Matt Brown in for Gil and for Dustin. Here with Kelly Bidlin. Kelly, as we look at Major League Baseball last night, in which a guy that is very good at throwing the baseball, threw it very well again last night. Paul Skeens took a no-hitter into the seventh inning.
0: Out of which school again?
26: He went to LSU.
0: Oh, okay.
26: Do you know he's dating?
0: Yes, I do. I do. One Livy Dunn.
26: Yes.
0: Yeah. One Livy Dunn.
26: He's having a good... He's having a good run right now.
0: Those were easy trivia questions from Matt and me.
26: He's having a good run right now. You know, good on him. So,
0: good on him.
26: Anyway, finished with 8 innings pitched, 2 hits, no walks, no earned runs, 10 strikeouts. And you guys remember way back on opening day when everyone was like, oh, man, Paul Skeens, maybe he's lost it. Or that ERA now sits at 1.98.
0: Whew.
26: On the season, the Pirates are 23-19. They are 7-3 in their last 10. And Paul Skeens is just doing Paul Skeens things. What we forget is this ERA would be even lower because 3 of those 5 runs that he gave up on opening day are the weird anomaly in baseball when a guy obviously misplays a ball, but as long as he doesn't touch it, it's a hit. It doesn't matter. And so really he only gave up 2 earned on opening day, and this ERA would be even lower than it is right now. But, man, if you're a Pirates backer, this fella right here.
0: Yeah,
26: and,
0: you are.
26: And if you like what you got to really like what you see, not only with Skeens getting it, you know, straightened out, but Braxton Ashcraft looks really, really good for them. You've got Jared Jones coming back for them pretty soon. He's throwing 101 down in his rehab starts there for the Pirates, and this lineup's starting to hit a little bit. And so you look at that division, and certainly the Cubs and Brewers. I think the Cardinals eventually fall off, but Cubs and the Brewers are going to be a daunting task here. But I don't know, man. I think the Pirates can keep this up and certainly at least contend for one of those wild card spots.
0: Yeah, +130 to make the playoffs. I was just going to ask you about that. I know you were high. I think this is always tough for almost any sport we talk about. Pirates 7-1 to win the NL Central. I think it's tough when you're high on a team heading into it in a season as long as a Major League Baseball season is. Do you expect this Pirates team to maintain this level of play, drop off a little, or you wouldn't be shocked if they drop off a ton?
26: I mean, the thing is they're... With that pitching staff, like, I actually think they're probably going to be here to stay. Bubba Chandler just got to quit walking people. I mean, his stuff is amazing. He just walks 5 guys a game, and, you know, you just can't do that and get away with it. If he can get his control back, and then of course, like I said, Jared Jones is coming pretty soon here, you don't want to meet them in the playoffs. When they can shorten that rotation, that's what, like, when they can go just 3 guys, like, you do not want to meet them in the playoffs. That is... For sure. 2 hottest teams in the National League start a series last night. The Braves get it done 5-2 over the Cubs. 4 Braves pitchers combined for a one-hitter against this Cubs team. You're going, wait a minute, the Cubs have 2 runs. How was it a one-hitter? Well, I can tell you, it was a solo home run by Alex Bregman for the Cubs. Then the Braves walked the bases loaded, and then a fielder's choice scored the second run,
0: ouch,
26: and then that was it. That was it. The Braves get it done. 5-2 there. They are a Major League best 29-13 on the season for this Braves team that I will admit I was dead wrong on. I made some bold predictions leading into this season. I thought with all the injuries that they already had sustained before the season even started, I thought Spencer Strider coming back off of another injury in which he was already a worse pitcher off the first injury, losing Yerkes and Profar, all of that was going to be too much for them to overcome, and I was wrong. 29-13, the Atlanta Braves.
0: Yeah, man, very impressive. Believe me, you weren't the only one. Right? I think there was a lot of Braves questions, and probably fair over the past couple seasons, right? And seeing what the Phillies were able to do last season, I think that was pretty fair. And Braves starting off hot. Well, the Phillies and Mets are struggling.
26: Yeah, absolutely. You can continue. You can definitely say the Mets are struggling. Though they did get one last night, and they had called up their number 2 prospect in the organization. He had a huge night there for the Mets. So maybe things are looking up, but 16-25. For them, Zach Wheeler goes 7 1/3 for the Phillies, 6 hits, no walks, 1 earned, 4 Ks, so not a real high strikeout performance for him, but you got to love the fact that he's able to go 7 1/3 for them. They beat the Red Sox 2-1. The Sox fall to 17-24 on the season. They are 11 games back already of the Rays.
0: Man,
26: in the division.
0: Of the Rays,
26: yes,
0: too. Not
26: have,
0: the Yankees.
26: Yeah, have one of the 3 worst records in all of baseball, and this is a team a lot of people were high on in the offseason and just not getting it done. The Rays, you just mentioned, get it done again. Shane McClanahan, awesome for 5 innings, 1-hit ball for him. The bullpen blew it, but they eventually get it done in 10 against the Blue Jays. This Tampa Bay Rays team, like you just said, it's not the Yankees, it's the Rays. They're 9-1 over their last 10, and are two games clear of the Yankees, despite the Yankees winning last night as well.
0: You know what, Matt? I even hit the game logs. I went back further. Mm-hmm. How about 16-2 in their last 18 games? Like, it's, I mean, this was a team that nobody
26: was talking.
0: They just
26: figure it out every year.
0: I mean,
26: somehow.
0: It's incredible. The Rays and the Cardinals, right? The Rays and the Cardinals. Go and doubt them, and these are just like professional baseball organizations that put this together. Rays are up 12 units on the season for you if you're out there betting. They are the best in baseball. St. Louis Cardinals, number two.
26: I can tell you we're going to be backing them as dogs today whenever we get to my baseball card a little bit later. Finally, to wrap things up from last night, and this is mainly because we want to look at these teams moving forward, right? We are always, it's cool what they did in the past. We are always trying to look forward. Brewers beat the Padres 6-4, but they get Christian Yelich back last night after a month out. And so another bat in there for this team that has won 5 in a row. 8 of their last 10. You're getting some good starting pitching from them as well. I think the Brewers are a team that you might be able to buy low on right now. Now, the problem in this is they're in the same division as the Cubs.
0: Yeah.
26: And the Cubs are really, really good. But maybe from a win total perspective, maybe if you want to take a long shot and think the Cubs can't keep this run up, of course, their starting pitching staff's banged up. And we're not looking them too far behind here. 23-16. On the season there for the Brewers, 27-15 there for the Cubs. So I think that it is at least in the realm of possibility that they are able to overcome and win this division. Plus 350 on this Brewers team, I think, is at least interesting.
0: I was going to say, minus 175 on the Cubs, man. I know they've been really impressive. But hey, speaking of teams, it feels like we constantly underrate Milwaukee Brewers, right? They're right back where they usually are.
26: Right, exactly back where they are. And again, like I said, reinforcements there. They called up Logan Henderson, who's going to probably stick in that rotation as well. He's been awesome for them in the minors. I think that that is a team, the Brewers, that we can be looking up on. So we will continue with the NBA playoffs this evening, the Cavs and the Pistons. And boy, what an interesting little series we have. We're going to head into tonight. If you're looking for the market low, 3.5 over at FanDuel on Detroit. Market high, 4.5 at MGM and DraftKings on Detroit. 212.5, the prevailing total, though you can find a flat 212 if you happen to be in a Circa market. And so, Kelly, here we are. I mean, you know, this is game one, Pistons win and cover.

0: out over the last two games, and here we are tied 2-2.
1: Yeah, it's and look, start right there. I don't really know that there are other answers out there, right? I felt silly last game. We saw Caris LeVert finally putting up numbers. I'm like, why have we been trying it? At least he's been a guy who can show it over his career that he can score 15 mm-hmm. points if you need him to. I think it's got to be Cade, though. Like, it's got to be Cade. I don't even really care about the turnovers that much when you are when it is so funneled through one guy and you're relying on one guy. He's actually getting it done for the most part. I thought it was really concerning that he had similar usage rates as Tobias Harris, Caris LeVert, and Isaiah Stewart and Paul Reed that last game. That is a little wild. I think this series not nearly as fun to talk about as Minnesota San Antonio. Yeah. I think side and total are very correlated. I think if you're liking the Pistons, you're probably liking the under. If you're liking the Cavs, you're probably expecting more offense to come from this game. And I want to focus on the Cavs, though, because the road struggles really are amazing. Have not won a game in the playoffs on the road yet, okay? I went back further yesterday. This goes back. They've won and covered on the road three total times since the All-Star break, Matt. Three times. And you know who those teams were? At Memphis, at the New Orleans Pelicans, and at the Dallas Mavericks. Three of the worst teams in the NBA. So these are usually things that I think people make a little bit too much of. But, man, I can't argue with months of data at this point that the Cavaliers are a completely different team and just flat-out bad on the road. So, I think that is real. If you're going to back the Pistons, this is interesting to see what they do tonight. Massive free throw disparity. I know there was a lot made of that after the game. Cavs are going to keep that up. I think Donovan Mitchell finally looked like himself last game, maybe even a little better than he usually looks. He's going to keep firing away. The Pistons got to get up more three-point attempts, though. 10 for 23. 43%, that's fine, but only 23 attempts is not going to be good enough to keep up with the Cavs.
0: Yeah, I agree with you. We will hit on this game in depth a little bit later, and of course we'll get to it next segment as well whenever we talk to Nick Whalen. Guys, right now over at Beeson.com, you can get more commentary on this game and everything out there in the sports world. You get Greg Peterson on baseball, you get Wes on golf, you get the Preakness draw, and of course we'll talk some NHL over there as well. Beeson.com/subscribe, become a pro subscriber, 14 months for only $199.
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8: Numbers game here on a Wednesday. Matt and Kelly in for the next couple hours with you guys. Again, 3.5 market low out there on Detroit, 4.5 market high. You get a flat 4 now at Caesars as well as Fanatics, as the hook has been taken away over there. So you can find 3.5, you can find a flat 4, you can find 4.5, 212.5, the prevailing total out there in the market. And I bet our next guest will have a thought or two there on that, as Nick Whalen joins the program, host of Prop Points here on the network, over at RotoWire as well, and at Whalen with the one on the Twitter machine. How you doing, buddy?
9: Doing well, guys. Good to be here with you.
8: Yeah, we are going to bring the conversation here for everyone, as I'm a fan of the triple-digit temperatures, and like Kelly just starts shaking his head. And Nick, of all people, because, I mean, where you live, it could be, for all I know, it's still 35 degrees there right now. But, I mean, you say I'm loving the triple digits as well.
9: Oh, no question, guys. I absolutely love, you know, I do most of my Vegas traveling in the summer for some reason. But, yeah, nothing better than like a 104, 107 day, you know, out at Paiute. You get the wind going a little bit. It's dry out there. You're not really sweating somehow despite the temperatures. I've lived my whole life in Wisconsin, guys, but I actively hate the climate here. I don't think I'll ever move. You know, there are too many things keeping me in Wisconsin, but I'm not here because I love the winter. I hate the winter.
8: You know what, man. I'm thinking, though, as I watch you shake your head there, Kelly Bill.
10: What?
8: Skinny Kelly hasn't had a summer in Vegas yet. So, like, Skinny Kelly might like the triple digits.
10: No human being should be out on a golf course when it's 110.
8: Skinny Kelly might like it more than you think.
10: You, Nick, and Matt Humans can all get together, okay, and go golf when it's 112 degrees out.
9: Say the word.
8: I'm in. All right, Nick, so we got a game here tonight. Like I said, market low 3.5, market high 4.5. You can find a flat 4 as well out there, 212.5, the prevailing total here with Cleveland and Detroit. We get Cleveland team that was looking like they were going to be just swept right out of there and then win two games as they get back home. And we sit 2-2 right now as we sit with this line, 3.5, 4, 4.5. Do you think it's fair? Do you think this is a play on one of these sides?
9: I think it is a fair number. Mm-hmm. And, you know, it's up a little bit from the kind of standard 3.5 one way or the other that we've been getting so far in this series. But we do have to keep in mind the Cavaliers have been a great home team. They're 6-0 at home in the playoffs. They have been a terrible road team. They are yet to win a game on the road. And I'm still having trouble figuring out both of these teams. You know, I've been all over the Cavs in this series. I bet the Cavs to win it outright. I really like the over 5.5 games. And, you know, I'm not surprised Cleveland has been able to climb back in. But, you know, even in the two games that they've won, you know, they had that huge second quarter in game three, looked like, all right, this thing's going to be over. They give it all back in the third, and that game ended up being closer than it should have. They go on that crazy 22-0 run to begin the third quarter the other night. And, you know, again, that was another game that probably should have been over. And all of a sudden, Paul Reed and Caris LeVert are keeping Detroit around and, you know, ended up being less than a double-digit point win for Cleveland. So I still think the Cavaliers are the significantly more talented team. I think they have more options offensively. You know, you got really three guys, even though we can debate how much you trust James Harden and Evan Mobley night to night. Whereas Detroit, it just feels like it's all on Cade Cunningham. You know, we're back to the round one version of Jalen Duren now, which has been a disaster for Detroit. And I do worry a little bit. It's like, did Detroit waste the Caris LeVert game in a loss? You know, are you going to get another effort like that out of Caris LeVert? I'm not sure. I would lean toward grabbing the points with Cleveland, but I might be a little bit overinvested in this Cavs team.
10: Yeah, I'm right there with you, Nick. You and I, I think, both have series stuff right on the Cavs. I thought it was going to go long, so I think I'm just going to be riding those out, too. Side and total feel very correlated here. We could ask you about props, though. Anything that you looked at specifically for player props in this game? Yeah. And is Caris LeVert so? You kind of laugh about it. I kind of laugh about it, too. But I've been yelling, for a couple weeks. We're like, that guy's sitting on the bench. He can get you 15. Like, you got to try something. Is he someone or are there other guys that you're looking at here tonight?
9: I mean, LeVert's points prop is at 7.5 at DraftKings. Mm-hmm. I mean, that's low enough that I would consider taking a bite. It is +114 to that number. I mean, Detroit, I think, is just looking for anyone to kind of emerge as a legitimate third option. I think we can officially say Tobias Harris is the number two option now for Detroit. But game to game, you know, sometimes it's been Danis Jenkins, sometimes it's been Duncan Robinson. Occasionally, you'll get some offensive contributions from Asar Thompson. But I think you have to kind of ride what we saw from Caris LeVert. But as you know, Kelly, you've watched the NBA for the last decade. Caris LeVert does not tend to string together performances like that. It's just kind of spinning the wheel every night as far as what he's going to look like. Most of my props tonight were concentrated on the Cleveland side. I'll buy in on Max Strus, buying low here, 2+3s, -128 at FanDuel. He's gone under this number in three straight, but for the most part, the volume has been there. He is 3 for his last 16 from beyond the arc after going 4 of 8 to begin this series in game one. He is 8 of 30. On open threes, he is 8 of 15 on wide open threes in the postseason. So I guess I got to focus on getting him more wide open looks as opposed to open. But I'll trust the volume there. You know, if you want to get a little creative here, Donovan Mitchell to lead the game in scoring is +140, which I thought was a reasonable value. Obviously, Cade Cunningham is the primary threat here. He's the favorite at +128. But Mitchell has 31, 35, 43 over the last three games, 29.7 points per game over his last six. Evan Mobley, this one's a little bit shaky, but I do like the over 11.5 rebounds plus assists, decent price, -106. He's cleared this in 3 of 4 games so far in the series. He now has 5 straight games with at least 4 assists. The rebound numbers are what concern me a little bit because his total rebound rate is a lot lower than you would think, but he has over a 20% assist rate in the series, which means he's assisting on like 1 in 5 baskets for the Cavs when he's on the court. So I think that's a decent number. And then all I have on the Detroit side, guys, I'm going to go under 24.5 PRA for Jalen Duren. It's such a low number, but there just hasn't been much hope. You know, we saw more Paul Reed all of a sudden in game four. Maybe the Pistons reintroduce Isaiah Stewart tonight. Detroit has a 98 offensive rating and a 116 defensive rating with Jalen Duren on the court in this series. He's only gone over this number twice in 11 playoff games.
8: Talking to Nick Whalen from RotoWire and, of course, Prop Points here on the network. Cade Cunningham sitting at 27.5 over at DraftKings from a points perspective, 23, 25, 27, and 19 in the four games here in the series. So has not cleared this number a single time yet, is set at 27.5. Do we just blindly play the under here, or do we think an incredible amount of volume here for Cade Cunningham could just get it there?
9: Yeah, it's probably more of an under for me, honestly, guys. I mean, the volume could be there for Cade. It should be there, of course. But, I don't think Cade is one of those guys that doesn't want to have to be that guy. You know, I think he'd rather kind of give you like, 24, 8, and 8 instead of have to be the guy who comes out and takes like 26 shots. But, you know, again, it's outside of Tobias Harris. You just don't really know who else is going to contribute for Detroit. I mean, I will say the pace in this series is not necessarily helping us if you're looking at some of these star player points overs outside of Donovan Mitchell. Like game four was played at like a 91.8 pace. That is very, very slow. So even these games where, Cleveland feels like they're playing really well offensively or they have this huge second half, they only got to 112 points. You know, Detroit, even in the games that they've shot it well, it's not like they're putting up these 125, 130 type of nights. So I think the volume should be there for Cade Cunningham, but as the series goes along, it feels like it's going to continue to be kind of an offensive slog for Detroit.
10: Yeah, we always say it, shop around for everything, but I'm just comparing a couple books right now with these point props for both Cade and Donovan Mitchell. Like MGM's, Cade 26.5, over 120, Mitchell 27.5, over 115. So especially if you're looking for the prop you had mentioned, Nick, kind of leading scorer, that will shift book to book as well. Going over to the Western Conference, Spurs wrapping this up in Minnesota on Friday night.
9: It feels like they probably do. Number's 4.5 right now, and you know they do get the extra day of rest, which is nice after going every other night. So no games tomorrow, and then we get that one on Friday. I wouldn't say you would expect Minnesota to come out and win that game in San Antonio last night, but that was not the effort you wanted to see. You know, giving up 126, Minnesota predictably struggled offensively. You know, there was kind of a eureka moment when Wembanyama got kicked out of Game 4, where immediately you just saw Minnesota getting to the rim with ease, which is something they have not been able to do at all in this series. It's just so much different when Wembanyama is out there. You know, Anthony Edwards, I think given the circumstances, has played about as well as you could expect, but he just doesn't look like the same guy. Feels like they're going to need a Herculean effort out of him. I think the Julius Randle situation is a major problem for Minnesota. That has not really changed at home versus on the road. He was a minus 22 last night, got his empty numbers as usual, but feels like this Wolves team might be running out of gas. And San Antonio, again, with Wembanyama in the lineup, I mean, this is one of those reminder games last night of what this team is capable of.
8: Nick, we've got about 30 seconds left. I think all three of us kind of assume we are going to see the Spurs advance. What kind of chance do you give them against the Thunder?
9: OKC has just been dominant, right? And I thought the Lakers played about as well as they could have feasibly in that series and still couldn't even take a game off of OKC. Right now, I would say Thunder win that series in six. Yeah, I don't think we could totally throw away what we saw during the regular season. I think Wembanyama alone just presents matchup issues for every team, including Oklahoma City. I do worry a little bit, about the shooting for the Thunder. That was an issue for them as the playoffs went along last season. So I don't think this is a walkover series by any means for the Thunder. But if they get Jalen Williams back, to me, that would be Thunder in six.
8: He is Nick Whalen, of course, right here on the network, Prop Points over at RotoWire as well. Appreciate the time and good luck.
9: Thank you, guys.
8: When we come back, let's get into the Major League Baseball slate tonight. I got some bets you might want to tail.
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8: 3.5 now at DraftKings, so a full point move as people are backing Cleveland tonight over at DraftKings. 3.5 now in favor of Detroit. 3.5 at FanDuel. That juice I was talking about greatly reduced at MGM. We're already at a flat 4 at Caesars and Circa and Fanatics. So seems as if the sentiment, at least in the early going here, several hours until we get the tip-off here, Kelly Bidlin, but people coming in and saying, you know what? I know Cleveland has played like garbage on the road. I know they've been complete trash. Not tonight.
10: I guess it doesn't surprise me. I think Nick and I have viewed this series very similarly the entire time. The basic sentence of there's overall more talent on that Cleveland side is what I've kind of always believed in as well. So I'm not shocked, but I would think if you're like me and you've seen this Cleveland team and you've gone to the window a couple times to back up this postseason on the road, you'd be a little more gun-shy at this point, because I sure am.
8: Yeah, it is now. If you do want to back Cleveland and you want that 4 and a hook, there's only one left. It is at MGM. So you might want to go now, because it seems like that is a move that is going to happen here. We're going to be at 4. We might even be at 3.5 before it's all said and done. So one book left out there if you want the 4.5, and that is over at MGM. Okay, so let's get into some Major League Baseball.
10: Let's do it, man.
8: Kelly Bidlin, I know you are a gigantic Major League Baseball player.
10: I love baseball. Baseball's an awesome sport, man. Just, it starts at a bad time for me. How about that?
8: So I have to sometimes get creative with baseball betting because, you know, listen, it's a money line sport in general. The run line I don't ever bet with a home team, and I wanted to back a home team here today. If you're wondering about that, it's because obviously there's no incentive for a team to win by multiple runs, and then if you don't get the extra bat in the ninth inning, it doesn't matter. You win, the game's over, one run, it is what it is. So I don't like to back home teams on a run line either. So with this, I am going to a game that we're going to get it. I think it starts at 10:10 Pacific. So Kelly, math. 1:10 Eastern.
10: Yes. At Progressive Field.
8: How much do you like? How much do you have to do that, like on the fly, and just hate it because you're like, I know I'm right, but I feel like when I say it, I'm wrong.
10: Yes, it's that. It's very much the AM for us, right? Yeah. To PM for the East Coast. Yeah.
8: I do the thing of I know I'm right, yet I feel like I'm wrong. when I do the time
10: conversion. It's also like the late NBA tips too, where I'm like, is this really 10 o'clock Eastern time? Yes, yes, it is. It really is.
8: So it was minus 152 ish on the overnight. It's now out to 156 at circa. It's as high as minus 163 for the Guardians at home over the Angels. So didn't want to go in that direction. And shout out to Mike Somich, kind of pointed this bet out that you could make.
10: Okay. He's the first person I ever heard bring this.
8: Well, it was you got to dig, right? Because yeah. They don't make it easy to find, and so you've got to dig to find it. But there is a not to bat in the bottom of the ninth inning, and then you get a much, much better price. And of course, you know, listen, if they do bat in the bottom of the ninth inning, you lose. But
10: can you bet the Angels not to bat in the ninth,
8: So the Guardians know there is minus 110 as opposed to the minus 156. And so I'm going to bank on the fact that they're going to have a lead in this one based off the arm of Parker Messick, who I really, really liked. But here's the deal. The books have caught on to Parker Messick, and you can't get a good strikeout line on him anymore. And you have a ton of swing and miss in this Angels lineup as it is anyway. So the problem is between Neto and Soler and Adele, and to be honest, like, listen, Trout's having a good season, but Trout strikes out a lot too. And so there's a lot of swing and miss in this, so they've juiced him all the way up to 6.5 on this. So it's like 7 strikeouts, still a lot of strikeouts, so I didn't want to go that direction either. So to find a way to back this Guardians team is just the not to bat in the bottom of the ninth. It's a bad bullpen for the Angels as well, specifically over the last couple of weeks. And so with that, I will go with no Guardians batting in the bottom of the ninth inning.
10: Okay, I like it. Do you have, this is going to be a tough question because obviously money line prices can be all over the place. Is there, you're getting about 45 cents bang for your buck on that type of bet right there. Is there a range that you're kind of, that you don't consider that bet?
8: Yeah, I mean, listen, I will lay 130, you know, like just on a normal money line. Like I kind of get into that realm, but once we get into the 150s, 160s and stuff like that, if you're doing it every single day, it's, you know, I say this all the time, round ball, round bat, weird things happen. And then it's like, she's like, okay, there's 30 more cents I lost, 30 more cents I lost, 30 more cents over and over and over again. So,
10: And you're almost always avoiding run line with home teams?
8: Home teams, I'm almost avoiding run line. Unless I think it's just a complete gas can out there on the mound and it could be a giant blowout or something like that. But yeah, typically I will avoid the run line with that too. So if you do though, I mean, here's the deal. I try to find a pitcher that I really want to back that I think that the other team can get to as well. And then with that the case, I don't even need to worry about them batting in the bottom of the ninth inning, which is kind of what we have here with the Guardians. This Angels team not hitting the ball very well here of late. And also Parker Messick has just been absolutely awesome. Not even on the radar, by the way, preseason. And now if you go in the Cy Young odds, he's like 50-1. Like, you know, like, I mean, a guy that's, you know, kind of worked his way into that conversation. A 230 ERA, a sub-1 whip. He's got nearly a 29% K rate, and he doesn't walk people. He's down at a 6% walk rate as well. So do like me some Parker Messick, but this is just the way that I chose to back him. I said we were going to get to that Rays team, and I am going to go ahead and play this Rays team as a big dog. Now, that being said, it seems like some other people decided they were also going to play the Rays as a big dog, as this is no longer plus 150. I'm looking here.
10: Oh, boy.
8: Here.
10: I see plus 135 is the best.
8: Yeah, so 135, is the best. And it's getting bet right now as we speak. It's down to 132 at FanDuel, 133 at Circa. Yeah, so.
10: Oh, they got Jax on the mound.
8: Yeah.
10: They got Jax.
8: Griffin Jax. So a guy that they moved to the bullpen, that they are getting stretched back out as a starter. He did go 4 innings in his last start, so I think we can at least bank on him going 4 or 5 innings in this one, them feeling pretty comfortable. Again, he is a former starter, so it's not one of those things where it's crazy for him. And we are going up against Dylan Cease, who's been very good for this Toronto team, but at the end of the day, this Toronto team can't hit, and Griffin Jax was at one point a good starter. Can he be back to being a good starter? We shall see. Like I said, I'm looking for at least 4 innings out of him in this one. If we can get 5, I think it's even bigger bonus, and we'll just continue picking on this Blue Jays team that continues to underperform for whatever reason, can't hit the baseball like they should. So going to back them. Going to back a terrible team here today as well on the Mets. Mets minus 106 against the Tigers. I think the Tigers are in real trouble. We'll talk to Paul Spohr a little bit later, a known Tiger fan, and see if he is worried about this squad. But Christian Scott, one of the big prospect arms for the Mets, come up, and I think that it's a little, I think he's getting a little bit of disrespect in this because he's just not known. And I think that this would be a little bit more favored in the Mets' direction if people knew exactly what Christian Scott brings to the table. But this is a super highly touted prospect, was mowing through people down in the minors, looked good in his first start up in the bigs. And Framber Valdez has just been atrocious. Like, I know this is a big off-season signing, but that 4.57 season ERA, by the way, over the last three starts is a 7.43 ERA that is backed up by a 6.56 expected. So it's like, it's not even smoke and mirrors. Like, he's just been horrific the last three starts. Guys, K rate is way down. His walk rate is a little bit up. He's just not the same guy, not the same pitcher, and giving up a ton of hard contact as well. So give me the Mets here behind Christian Scott, and then I'm going to take the under in the Cubs and the Braves. This is Shota Imanaga, who has been amazing for this Cubs team. I actually threw in a long shot Cy Young Award ticket on him not too long ago. Okay. And we're looking at a guy who's 2.47 ERA on the season, backed up by still a sub-3 expected, a sub-1 whip on the season. His K rate is up. He's always had a low walk rate. And I think if this Cubs team continues to be really good, then he's going to be in the discussion. So did throw in a ticket on him, but that's neither here nor there about today. I don't think that this Braves team is going to be able to go out there and light him up. I think that what we're seeing is for real. The expected numbers and all the advanced stats say that what we're seeing with Imanaga is for real. And then J.R. Richie on the other side here, another kind of like the same deal we just talked about with Christian Scott, a good prospect arm for this Braves team, really, really good AAA numbers, a guy that I do believe can carry this over on into the major league level as well. So going to go under 9 in the Cubs and the Braves, and that's going to be the plays here for me. Another Major League Baseball note, though, if you are betting today, Shohei is on the mound for the Dodgers, but he's not going to hit. So they're going to keep him out of the lineup hitting today and tomorrow. So just kind of give him a little bit of a rest. It's been an un-Shohei-like start for him. He did homer last night, and so that's heading in the right direction there. But they just want to give him a little bit of rest, so he's not going to hit tonight, and he's not going to hit tomorrow either.
10: Yeah, maybe more tomorrow, even more the more significant one, right? Yeah. As he usually doesn't hit when he pitches. No, we haven't gotten to this all week. Wanted to update the May most wins standings if you are out there betting. Rays 10-1, a little over 3-1.
8: Looking pretty good in that one.
10: Yeah, looking pretty good. Mm-hmm. Brewers 7-2, Cubs 8-3, Phillies 8-3.
8: When we come back, let's go country clubbing the PGA Championship.

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13: It is a numbers game here on VSiN, the Sports Betting Network. Matt Brown in for Gil. Kelly Bidlin alongside. And Kelly Bidlin, we got a big board out here. We are coming to you live from the largest sports book in the world, Circa Resort and Casino, here in downtown Las Vegas. 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
14: What do we got?
13: We get the Big 12 and the ACC. Both are in support of a 24-team football playoff.
14: Jeez.
13: What are we? I will lose my mind. I've said this. Like, I've said this before, and obviously, it's just a complete. There's no way I would ever do it. I will quit watching college football. If they go to 2014, I will quit watching college football. That is insane. There are not 24 championship caliber teams on a year to year, but there are not six championship caliber teams in the nation on a year to year basis. This is impossible. I understand. We're in this little thing. Everyone gets included. We want to do all of that. We do not have to do that in college football. We already did it. We went to the playoff. We expanded. We already did it. We don't need to go to 24 teams.
15: I mean, this is the same thing. Isn't this the same thing as the NCAA tournament with just the? It's like it's God forbid we leave out the mid-level like SEC teams. Yeah. Like they've got all the money.
13: And
15: all
13: then
15: the
13: they
15: power.
13: Pick the 24 teams, and the four teams that are on the bubble go, "How did we not get in?" And it's like we let 24 teams in. What do you mean?
15: For me, being both a casual college football and college basketball fan, this has gotten to the point, though, where I'm like, it doesn't even really matter. Like, I didn't have that big of a reaction to the NCAA tournament because you just every change that you've made has told me, the fan, the casual fan, that the regular season matters less and less and less. Yes. So on a Saturday during football season, if I've got to make a choice between doing some stuff that day or watching games, when I know I'm going to be watching the NFL all day on Sunday, it becomes a little bit easier
13: There's
15: to go choose
13: the other
15: thing.
13: Thinking of ratings during the playoff season and not thinking about how the ratings dip during the entire rest of the season, because the one thing about college football and the reason that it was appointment television for so long was every single game
15: mattered.
13: Yes. You lost. Sometimes, depending on where you were and what conference you were from and all that, you lost one game and you were out of the picture. And, like, now, you can expand the thing to 24. Like, three losses? Yeah, no big deal. Yeah, you're good. You're good. You're Alabama.
15: Man.
13: Benefit of the doubt.
15: That's what it is.
13: Of the doubt.
15: Can't leave Bama out. They've got 3-4 losses. Let's find a way to work them in somehow.
13: 24 teams. Come on. Give me a break. One other thing. Feel-good story here. You ready for a feel-good story?
15: Yeah, feel-good story.
13: Everybody driving along. You got heading out there to work. You got everybody on the West Coast. Here's a feel-good story for you. Cal Raleigh, who last year, season of all seasons for him, in the MVP discussion and everything. Now, if you listen to most of the preseason content here on the network, regression was due to set in. Well, Cal Raleigh, I don't know if you knew or not, was in the midst of an 0-for-38 slump.
15: I didn't know it was a slump. I didn't know it was that long.
13: Was in the midst of an 0-for-38 slump. Well, after Monday, pitcher Logan Gilbert gave him some ideas and told him, you know what you need to do? You got to go in and you got to wash all the bad juju off.
15: Okay.
13: So after the game on Monday, full uniform, cleats, the whole nine yards, just showers in the full uniform to wash off all the bad juju. He had two singles last night. So, obviously, it worked.
15: There you go.
13: Obviously, it worked. If you're having a bad day at work, if things are not going well, it's been like a two-week stretch, and the boss is just riding you, full suit. Go in, just wash it off in the shower. Everything will change.
15: The problem is, what's the office quote right away? I'm a little superstitious. I'm not superstitious, right? It's the, once you do that once and it works, like, aren't you just stuck doing that, like, the rest of, like, once he goes, like, three games without a hit, he's going to do that. Like, you're going to walk into the clubhouse and see Cal Raleigh taking a shower in his full uniform way too many times this season.
13: And you know what? Probably should. You know, probably should. 0-for-38, you don't want to have that happen again. You got a full shower about 0-for-12, you got to be like, okay, well, I've got to get this stank off me again.
15: Once upon a time, you were a college pitcher. Was there anything that you ever did like this? Remotely close?
13: No. I'm not going to get in a shower in full. Yes, it was drink an excessive amount of beers. I mean, seriously, that's all we did.
15: He's too cool to do something like that. He's not desperate enough to do something like that.
13: But you drink a lot with all that. So anyway, that's your feel good story. Cal Raleigh noticed a problem, decided he would do whatever it takes.
15: Yeah,
13: it's a lesson for you kids out there. Do whatever it takes.
15: Whatever it takes,
13: including taking a shower in your full uniforms, cleats, and everything like that to wash the stank off. All right, it is the PGA Championship. Let's go country clubbing.

0: Hey, what was Darnell's all over it? Yeah, he's got like six other jobs he needs him for, apparently. I don't know.
1: The thing is,
0: I feel like there's more of a story there.
1: I think that those probably have those little like watch batteries in them instead of so you have to like special get the battery. Like these aren't the ones you just have laying around your house.
0: Darnell's a professional.
1: All right.
0: Yeah.
1: All right.
0: He's a professional, man.
1: We're getting this thing going tomorrow at Ron and Mink Golf Club over in a suburb of Philadelphia. Newton Square is the actual name of the town there in Pennsylvania, but we'll just call it a suburb of Philadelphia. This will be the 108th edition of the PGA Championship. And Kelly Bidlin, we've not seen this course in quite some time. It is one of the things about the PGA Championship that I do think is interesting for us from a handicap perspective, mm-hmm. because you and I have been doing stuff together in the golf world now for several years. We go back and are able to pull information from old notes, old models, old whatever, and see what sticks, what carries over, what we needed to change. Oh, did I completely whiff on this, and so I need to go a different direction? Can't do that when you head to a club that we have seen so little. So this was a lot of work, a lot of research, a lot of watching some flybys and analyzing holes on the internet to see if I can try and figure out just about anything. What you notice is first thing whenever you're looking at flybys, tons of bunkers here on this puppy. And at the end of the day, not incredibly long, but long in some respects on some of the holes.
0: Yeah, I mean, it's long for a par 70, right? You're almost 7,400 yards, that was what you're going to be looking at. So pretty long for a par 70. I'm with you, though. I enjoy the challenge of always scouting a new or a course that we don't see very often. But yeah, it makes it a little bit more shaky with your confidence and what you're really backing up, and what you know, what you think you know, and what you actually know, right? Fairway width 32 yards, rough is going to be dangerous this week. 3.5 to 4 inches is what we're going to see. By end of the week, we could be over 4 inches. We'll see. Not a ton of water out there. Only three holes where it really comes into play. Bunkers everywhere. 176 going to come into play around in the fairways. Around the greens are going to be a very difficult test here. It's going to be require a good scrambling game, good around the green game, and then massive, massive greens, over 8,200 square feet on bent grass, pure bent grass, this week at Aronimink. Going to lag putters, approach putting, bonus putting, any of those stats that you want to look at. Three-putt avoidance is going to be very important this week.
1: A full field event. I know we're coming off of a couple of elevated events here, so full field, 156. 70 and ties do make the cut after 36 holes for this one. Now, this is not quite like the Masters where we say, yeah, sure, it's a field of, I think, what, we have 91 this year,
0: or whatever. 91,
1: we had 91 this year, but it's really only a field of about 70. This isn't quite like that with 156, but it is 156 with a field of about 126 as opposed to 156. It's not as short as it is over the Masters, but with the PGA, it's a cool thing that they do and all, but we're going to get the PGA professionals in all of this, and with that, they have almost zero chance of getting in on this. There are other qualifiers and whatnot. We often reference what Data Golf will put up on some of these. You know, they put up their own odds, and if you look at the Infinity list this week, the Infinity list is about 35 people deep or something like that.
0: That's
1: so
0: pretty good.
1: Data Golf gives their own odds, you know, as a person's chance of winning, and they just put the infinity sign next to a lot of people, and like it's like about 35 deep here in this one. So again, just realize that if you're looking at, you know, to make the cut or, you know, placement market stuff, you are actually getting a little bit, I think, value here this week, because I do believe that there are not completely dead on arrival. Everyone remembers the Michael Block story and him, you know, doing what he did. But outside of that, we've never had anyone even sniffing, you know, the top 10, top 20 in this from the qualifiers of PGA professional standpoints. And so you are getting a field of really about 125 as opposed to 156.
0: Yeah, no, I think that's well said. I also think it's a little bit of value, but in little bit, it is the emphasis. The sports books know this as well, right? That these guys, but they still can't price that. They can't price them like they have zero chance. So any little added bonus that you get for some of those placements to make the cut parlays, I haven't made one of those yet, but I think I'm going to. I was thinking about that yesterday as well. Odds board, how does it look for the outrights? Scotty Scheffler over at DraftKings plus 385. We talked a lot about this on Long Shots yesterday. Go check it out wherever you get your podcasts. Scheffler numbers are wildly different book to book, state to state. It very much feels like Vegas is Much longer on Scheffler, much shorter on Cameron Young.
1: DraftKings wants no Scotty action.
0: They want no.
1: Like FanDuel's at 480 to give you an idea. I mean, FanDuel's at 480, Scotty's 385 on DraftKings.
0: Yeah, so I just, this is, we say it every week, say it every market, you got to shop around this way. I don't remember the last time we've seen that big of a difference in a Scotty Scheffler number compared to FanDuel to DraftKings. So he's plus 385, Rory plus 910 over at DraftKings, Rom 14-1. Cameron Young plus 1475. And again, we talked about this on long shots. Seeing him as short as 8-1, as long as about 17-1 this week. So Cameron Young, another guy. Make sure you're checking around for different odds. Bryson DeChambeau 19-1 at DraftKings. Many places you can find him over 20 though now. Ludwig Oberg 20-1, and there's Xander Schauffele over 20-1. Matt Fitzpatrick 23-1. Everybody else 28-1 or longer.
1: We come back here on the other side. Kelly will give you his bets. 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We'll do our best to explain why we ended up on the guys that we ended up on with all of this and why maybe it's just Scotty Scheffler week finally after all of the second place finishes. More PGA Championship on the other side.
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1: 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So, told you a little bit about Anaromic and Anaronomic, I should say. There's an I in there. Anaronomic.
0: We've been struggling with this on live shots this week.
1: Anaronomic. The Anaronomic.
0: You got it, man.
1: I think I said it five times right, so there it is. Yeah. I might not say it again. I'll call it the Big A from here on out.
0: The Big A.
1: Yeah, the Big A. Donald Ross course here, we know, one of the most famous course designers there is on the planet. You do look at some of these holes, the front nine, the par fours are significantly shorter than the back nine par fours. The three of the four par threes are exceptionally long here. And so a lot of the length coming on the back nine and on the par threes with this one, Kelly. And so it's going to be very interesting from a betting perspective as well. If guys are starting on the back, and then comparatively, if we can see that scores are significantly lower on the front than they are on the back, we might be able to find some live betting opportunities once some of the guys we see that are going off on the back,
0: right, make the turn,
1: knowing that they're going to be going to the front, and we can come in and like, okay, look, you're sitting even par or whatever, you're one over, but people are going three under on the front, then we might be able to come in live and take advantage of that. So something, again, we don't know for sure. Right, we don't know this course. All we can tell you is what we see. We know that it is shorter. The par fours are shorter on the front. So it's at least something I'm going to be mindful of.
0: I think if you're a live bettor, generally, that it's just something to absolutely keep in mind this week. Like, if you're going to make some pretty tournament bets and that's all you're going to do, it doesn't matter as much. But if you are a regular live bettor, I think it is absolutely something to be aware of. And maybe it ends up meaning more than we think or less than we think. Like you said, we don't really know. The other one I'll bring up real quick, just the weather. We're continuing to monitor this. Looks like we are going to get some rain in the area tonight and winds pick up. And then into tomorrow morning, that is going to carry over. When you and I recorded long shots yesterday, didn't look like Thursday was going to be affected as much. Yeah, those early, the early morning groups now, it looks like they could be playing through some, you know, mid-20s gusts and some rain out there. And we'll see. We'll see how bad the rain is, though. Maybe that pushes everybody back. Something else to keep an eye out for. It is hard to... You want to try to take advantage of these things. We talk about wave advantages sometimes in golf. Sometimes the rain just ends up putting a stop to thing and everybody gets pushed back. And then guess what? Those guys that you thought were going to be at a disadvantage end up being at an advantage. So be careful with it. But if you're live betting, again, something to keep in mind.
1: And fortunately for us, we will be on tomorrow this is going on. So we'll try to do the best we can to decipher what's happening out there on the course and see if we can't give some live betting angles there. Now, if you want the real full breakdown on all of our picks, head over podcast platform of choice. It is Long Shots or over on YouTube, our new YouTube channel. You can see our faces as we do that. So go in, we'll get the full breakdown. Of course, you can get Wes's thoughts there as well. But Kelly, let's get to our betting cards. We'll give you as much as we can here. And like we said, for the full breakdown, head over to Long Shots.
0: Yeah, absolutely. You want to get it going?
1: Sure, I go in.
0: You always go last on long shots. You start. Right. You kick us off.
1: All right, so I boosted Matt Fitzpatrick from 22 up to 27.50. If you are at any of the big national books out there, because we don't hardly get them here, but Kelly and I both got them here in Nevada, so I know you're getting them out there, rest of country, use these, like, for sure. Well, I mean, don't leave these in your account. You know, I mean, like, they are allowing you to odds boost stuff 25%, and yeah, they'll cap you at $100 on the bet, but I mean, okay, just bet it again. I mean, it's still better, but I mean, you know, just bet it again.
0: You bet it at other books, right? I'll get to what guy I bet. I think I bet him at three different books because of different odds.
1: So bet Matt Fitzpatrick. If anybody has been following our content over on Long Shots, you know I never bet Matt Fitzpatrick. I really don't like his game. I don't like the fact that he has to grind out all the wins. Like, he never just goes and smokes a tournament. Like, everything is just like grinding or whatever, but he just fits everything that I want in this so much. And Kelly mentions the weather. You'll see, while two of my guys are plenty long, there's a couple of guys that are not. And with that, we saw this play out last week at the Truist. when shorter guys are able to hit longer irons in, but the greens are in soft conditions, they can still hold them, right? And so one of the advantages of being long is you're hitting a wedge or a 9-iron in on some of these holes where other guys are hitting 7-irons in. But the thing is if the greens are super receptive, then it doesn't matter if these guys are hitting 7-irons in. They're awesome at golf. And mm-hmm. so like they're going to be able to make those 7-irons work for them, and that's what we expect to happen here given the forecast that we're getting. And so even though Fitzpatrick isn't super long, I do really like his approach play and his iron play, and certainly around the greens, if he happens to miss, should be fine. Colin Morikawa, listen, I wish I was 100% healthy. The body doesn't feel bad. It's just uncomfortable, and there's a trust factor I'm kind of having to deal with. For me, even after taking last week off, and even though that wasn't really the plan, it's so big to just be able to reset sometimes and then come out and say, oh, man, I'm ready to go. Whatever the next week has, I'm going to just breathe it out after this. Like, I will do everything it takes to play some golf, some great golf Thursday for 4 days. That's all I can hear to feel good, Kelly. It is what it is. Colin Morikawa, it is a risk, guys. If you are risk averse, don't do it. Mm. But I mean, he's saying, oh man, I'm ready to go. I'll do everything to play some great golf for 4 days. I'll take him at his word. The number is too long for a healthy Colin Morikawa. It's baked in that he's injured. And, Kelly, if this was a healthy Colin Morikawa, his number would probably be about half of what it is out there in the
0: market. He'd be right around maybe a little longer than where Fitzpatrick's at. But he'd be mid-20s is where you'd be seeing Colin Morikawa. I am not on either one of these guys this week. Do not blame you at all, though. I think if you're betting Morikawa, you should be betting him like Matt, though. Aim for that high-end upside payout right on the outrights. Maybe you cover it with a top five. I wouldn't be going heavy with top 20s or matchups just because you just don't know about the health. But
1: the withdrawal factor is high.
0: It's definitely high. And then, look, Fitzpatrick, I've been betting a ton this season. Obviously, I love the guy. If you're talking mid-20s on him, one of the great conversations we had on the pod yesterday was about how to approach the LIV golfers this week. Just comparing him to kind of Rahm and DeChambeau, I'd still rather have Fitz than either one of those guys, and you're getting a better number on him.
1: Adam Scott, been betting a ton of Adam Scott. He just fits the profile so incredibly well here, and the number's too long on him. And J.J. Spaun, and the number has come down significantly from where it was on Monday. That being said, he's still in the high 70s. I still think that is playable. We think that this could be a place where these irons shine, given the green conditions, at least over the first couple of days, and his approach game's back. Like, he can't putt a lick, but if he's putting it close, then you don't have to make long putts. You don't have to make, like, knee knockers, you know? So, J.J. Spaun.

0: He's good at golf.
1: He's good at golf. That's the name of the podcast, not the name of what I'm golf, what I'm betting this week. Scotty Scheffler, this is just a boost overall, Matt. Boosts overall, promotions overall. I know we're way late with it out here in Vegas, but if you're a sportsbook, it is smart. Boomers in town got me to sign up over there because of a nice little promotion, and they were hanging over 5-1 on Scotty Scheffler this week. So I grabbed a plus 525. On him. Also used an MGM boost last night, brought him up over 5-1 there as well. Look, Scotty Scheffler, really good at golf. You said it. 17 majors over the last 17. He's won 4 times. He's finished in the top 10 13 times. Guy's really good.
0: And he's back with the irons, which
1: and
0: is scary.
1: He's back. These three straight second place finishes. I think this is Scheffler's week. I did 2 outright bets. I bet him. I did bet Cameron Young right away, 14-1. Bet him before I made the Scheffler bet. I might just have stuck with Scheffler if I had gotten to him first and then done Cameron Young just in some placements. But that's fine. He also didn't do the winner without Scheffler market. Added a small bet there, 10-1. Really not much to say about Cameron Young, too. The stats-wise, it's just been incredible. Gaining on off the tee and approach over the last 8 events, around the green over the last 4. That's what really stuck out to me, because we think scrambling and around the green play is going to matter here. And he's a great putter. And Scotty Scheffler's been a great putter this year. That's going to matter this week. Top 10s, Ludvig Åberg. I think Ludvig's got the game to get it done. Not going to bet an outright on him, but I like him in the top 10 market. Ricky Fowler, I'm in with you on him. I'm going to go aim high-end result, though. His around-the-green play early in the season was not great. That concerns me a little bit here. And we'll go through the rest of these, but real quick, Patrick Cantlay, J.J. Spahn, Alex Smalley, top 20s. And then a couple matchups, Cameron Young over John Rahm and Fitzpatrick over John Rahm, and Russell Henley over Siwoo Kim.
0: We'll review those, of course, at the end of the program. You can find them all over at VSiN.com/picks. Will Hill here on the other side.
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5: A numbers game here on VSiN. Matt Brown, Kelly Bidlin here on the desk. Kelly, for our 49ers fans out there.
6: Yes.
5: You know, it's never too early to talk football. George Kittle on the Twitter machine says, at 4 a.m. this morning, I laid in a deep slumber. I was called to action by my wife, who had discovered a spider the size of a half dollar on the bathroom floor. Without hesitation, I arose to combat the intruder. Claire handed me the slant board that I have been using for my rehab, and I immediately knew the spider had no chance. I took but one attempt to strike down my opponent. I received hugs and kisses for my bravery and fell back asleep with confidence. Have a day, gentlemen.
6: Wow.
5: So, George Kittle.
6: Some poetry from George Kittle to start the day.
5: George Kittle getting going out there, and if you're wondering.
6: Way to protect the family.
5: He kind of threw in, just let everyone know, I am rehabbing. You know, you see how the little, he slid that in there.
6: Slant
5: board that I am using for rehab. He didn't just say slant board. The slant board I'm using for rehab.
6: What's a slant board?
5: It's just it is exactly what you would think it
6: gotcha.
5: Would be.
6: Yep.
5: It's a board that is slanted and you can do knee stuff on it because you can kind of like get into these. Yes.
6: Looks like it's good for a Chili's too.
5: Yes, your Chili's and your calves.
6: Your calves.
5: Yeah, your calves and your Chili's are good with that thing, but also your knees because you can kind of stand on a slant and do like knee exercises and whatnot. So, yeah. Anyway, there you go. There's your. You know what? No, it's been put in the cart several times and never actually hit purchase. You know, it's add to cart and then never actually followed through.
6: I was
5: the
6: like,
5: purchase.
6: You brought up this knee thing too many times. Yeah. I think he needs one.
5: Now joining us here on the guest line, Will Hill. Of course, you can find him right here on the network. Host of Should Have Bet More podcast as well at Not The Will Hill over on the Twitter machine. Will, appreciate the time, buddy.
7: Boys, what's going on? Good to be with you. Enjoying the show. Got my coffee here because, man, it is not easy. These NBA NHL playoffs, for those of us on the East Coast, I know you guys can't really relate to it, but man, these games getting over 1 o'clock in the morning, 2 o'clock in the morning. It's an early start. Gotta catch up on some sleep at some point.
5: Here. I know you've heard me say this, Will. West Coast, best coast when it comes to sports.
6: Yeah, you know what's starting to drive me nuts? So I'm gonna talk like Will's not here for a second. When I hear people say things like Will just said, it's still, we gotta wake up earlier. That's all it means. It's still the same time.
7: True.
6: But you know, for us out here, just gotta wake up earlier now. So it's tough, man.
5: Listen,
6: it's not any easier.
5: West Coast, best coast when it comes to sports, I firmly, having lived, well, yeah, no, I lived in Atlanta. That was Eastern time zone. So, yeah, so I've lived in both.
6: Mountain time zone's the best. I think that's the best.
5: Ooh, Kelly with the bold take.
6: Mountain time zone. Yep.
5: You in Denver, huh?
6: Mm-hmm.
5: All right, there it is. All right, Will, so game one, Pistons. Game two, Pistons. That's the win and cover. Game three, Cavs. Game four, Cavs, win and cover, which leads us to today, in which we were actually, when we came on air, sitting 4.5 at most places. It had gotten bet down to 3.5, back up to 4.5. So a little bit of infighting here this morning with some bettors on Cleveland and Detroit. You can find a market low of 3.5 on Detroit at FanDuel, market high of 4.5 out at DraftKings and FanDuel. I know this is not your play. We will talk about your play here, but as far as the side goes, where would you lean?
7: Yeah, I mean, it's interesting. I guess I would lean towards Detroit. It's been pretty simple with Cleveland. When they play at home, they win and they cover. When they play on the road, they lose and they don't cover. So why even play the game? Just give this to Detroit. At some point, you figure this pattern probably gets broken, just, you know, kind of law of averages. At some point here, they're going to either lose at home or win one on the road. I don't think this is going to go on for the entire postseason where they're just going to be winless on the road and unbeatable at home, undefeated at home. I've talked about this bet. I bet before the series, then again after game two, Cavs in seven. I just thought these teams were even. I like the 6-1 payout. You could have even gotten 5-1 before game three, I think. I'm a little more concerned about the Cavs breaking serve and winning game five as opposed to the Pistons winning game six. But again, these teams are pretty even. If you're looking at it from the Detroit's perspective, they've got the best player in the series in Cunningham, and they've got home court. When you got the best player and you got home court, that's usually a lot. But to me, Cleveland just has a touch more talent. I like their half-court offense better. So I think Detroit will win. I don't love laying points here, but if I had to do it, I would lay it with Detroit. And hopefully, you know, for my bet's sake, we just we keep this trend up of we you know, the home team wins, we go seven. And at some point here, I could figure out what to do with that Cavs in seven ticket. But I don't see any reason to jump off here and pick the road team. It's been all home court in this series. It's been all home court in all these Cleveland games. So I do think Detroit probably wins.
6: Yeah, I'm with you on that one, Will. I'm in Cavs to win in six and seven. I think I'm going to need them to get it done in six, because it is, just a reminder, I'm going to say this probably three times this show. The games that the Cavs have won on the road and covered since the All-Star break, they've done it three times. It was against the Memphis Grizzlies, the New Orleans Pelicans, and the Dallas Mavericks.
0: All right, then.
6: It's pretty gross. It's pretty gross. Okay, Will, so you are in on the under in that game. Over on the Diamond today, I know we've got an interesting bet from you in the Angels and the Guardians game.
7: Yeah, I like this market. I am going first three under. I'm personally going to lay the juice under 2.5. You get like -160. You can also do it this way, where I wouldn't recommend the under 1.5 at plus money, but if you bet under 1.5 at plus money and the under 2.5, it's almost like a synthetic under two, where, you know what, if it lands on two, you win one of your bets, you lose half, you lose the other bet, and basically you break even. So if you don't want to pay the juice, you can do it that way, and we'll just call it under two. But to me, Messick versus Detmers, a couple of good lefties, both have good numbers, advanced stuff, you know, the basic numbers. They keep the ball off the fat of the bat, a lot of weak contact, the expected ERA, all the things you look for, to me, add up for, you know, 1-0 after three, maybe 1-1 after three. I like these first three unders because you avoid the second, third time through the lineup, where a lot of times that's where all hell breaks loose. You avoid the bullpens. It's just boom, you're in, you're out. You go through the lineup once, and hopefully you get a quick, stress-free kind of 1-0 or 0-0 after three. But I'm going, we'll call it under two here in the first three, Cleveland and Anaheim. And that is a pretty early start, I think 1 o'clock Eastern.
5: Well, when I saw this number in here, I don't know how this got by me. You are on the Marlins here, Max Meyer versus Simeon Woods Richardson. You have one good pitcher against one horrific pitcher going in this one. Max Meyer being the good one for the Marlins and Woods Richardson being the terrible one there for the Twins, sitting with the full-on near 7 ERA with the expected near 6 in the last three games, a 9 ERA with the expected near 8. So, yeah, I don't know how I let the Marlins slip by me. I'm glad you put this one on my radar.
7: It's not too late. You can still bet it. I'm completely with you. I don't really understand this line. I try not to do the books know something. That's why it's not higher. I try not to twist myself in a pretzel like that. Meyer's just much better than Woods Richardson. And you can say, well, what about the bullpens? Well, the Twins bullpen is horrendous. Woods Richardson has been horrendous. Miami, I think, has the, I would call it a three-pronged advantage here. Better lineup, better starting pitcher, better bullpen. I know you're laying a price, a small price with the Marlins on the road, but to me, this is a pretty big mismatch in terms of the starting pitchers and one I'll play on with Meyer against Woods Richardson. If you want to say, you know what, I'll just isolate it to the first five and I'll lay a little extra juice and just play the Marlins on the money line in the first five because I really want to get at Meyer versus Woods Richardson, I can understand that too. But to me, this is Marlins.
6: Woods Richardson. All right, I like it. I'm going to be joining you fellas on that one. I like that. Okay, and then if I head over to this little website called foxsports.com, I see this great article from one Will Hill about a great bet for NL Manager of the Year. Will, who are you looking at here?
7: Don Kelly, the Pirates manager. I've talked about this on this show before, but you know what? The number really hasn't moved. I think I might have been 9 or 10 to 1 when I gave it out earlier in the year, but to me, he's 6 to 1 to win Manager of the Year. And I just look at it like the guys ahead of him, Walt Weiss, the manager of the Braves, Craig Counsell, the manager of the Cubs. You guys know how this goes with these Coach of the Year, Manager of the Year awards. It's all about the story. It's all about the expectation. By the way, can we get NBA Coach of the Year announced? I've got some Missoula bets. I need the money, please. Somebody call someone. I don't know if they're trying to bury the story because, you know, the Celtics went out early in the playoffs, so they're just trying to make it not look as bad. Regardless, the Pirates have not won a playoff series, guys, since 1979 when they won the World Series. They've been to the playoffs. They always lose. They've been to the wild card round. They did win a wild card round, but that was a one-gamer. They've been just the lovable losers. If they make the playoffs, this is the best story. He will win the award, I believe. Walt Weiss of the Braves, okay, they had a bad year last year. That's been a World Series contender for the last decade. The Cubs were favored to win that division. The Pirates making the playoffs would be the best story. The Pirates are plus 125 or so to make the playoffs. So instead of betting that, bet Kelly Manager of the Year. I still think 6-1 is a very good bet.
5: Yeah, love that one. I got that one in the portfolio as well. Super high on the Pirates, and I think that they're showing it, right? I mean, and reinforcement's still coming for them there in that one. Well, we got about a minute left. I just want to fast forward. San Antonio, Minnesota, sitting 4.5-5 in favor of the Spurs. Are we donezo after tomorrow?
7: Probably. By the way, quickly on the Pirates, Skeens, one of these starts, is going to throw a no-hitter. He's been flirting with it the last few times. At some point, he's going to break through and get one of these no-hitters. Yeah, I think so. I mean, it's similar to Detroit and Cleveland, where I think the Spurs win. I don't really want to lay the points. You know, you could look at it one of two ways and say, you know what, Minnesota won one of the games in Minnesota, and the other game was like a two-point game in the final minutes. You could also look at it and say, well, the Spurs won one of the games by 7 and probably would have won the other one if Wembanyama didn't get ejected. Spurs are going to win the series. We're going to get Spurs OKC. It's going to be awesome. I would lean towards probably taking the points with Minnesota, but it feels like just a formality here that the Spurs are going to get a split in the next two here in advance of the conference finals.
5: He is Will Hill. Of course, you can find him right here on the network, as well as the Should Bet More podcast at Not The Will Hill over on the Twitter machine. Will, appreciate the time and good luck, buddy.
7: All right. See you guys. Thanks for having me.
5: When we come back, a little NFL in your life. Why not?
6: Yeah.
5: You know, we're getting the schedule release. What is that, tomorrow? We're getting the schedule. Tomorrow, yeah, yep. We're getting the schedule release. So let's get some little NFL in your life and talk some of these win totals.
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5: It's always NFL season whenever you are on a sports betting network.
6: That's right.
5: NFL is king. Football is king. And we do get the schedule release tomorrow. And as they have done for the last several years, we get the leaks. If you're just listening, the leaks, they are definitely scheduled leaks. They want these stuff to get out. And so the games we know of currently right now, we know that the 49ers and Rams are going to play in Melbourne,
6: Australia,
5: to kick things off in week number one. We're going to get a Sunday night football game between the Cowboys and the Giants. We're going to get a Monday night football game between the Broncos and the Chiefs. So that's an interesting way to start off week number one.
6: We have 10? Is that what I'm looking at? 10 international games? Wow. That's
5: The international games, week three, Ravens and Cowboys in Rio. We got the Colts and Commanders in London. We got the Eagles and Jags in London in week five. We got the Texans and Jags in London in week six. We got the Steelers and Saints in Paris in week number seven. You see what they did there?
6: Because,
5: you know, New Orleans. The whole French connection.
6: I also see that you asked me about week one, and I just completely went to international schedule.
5: It's fine. It's cool. I thought the Broncos and Chiefs in week one was interesting, but it's fine. No big deal. I honestly thought it was interesting from a standpoint of I thought that they were going to be easy on the Chiefs
6: in the
5: first couple of weeks in case Patrick Mahomes isn't back until like week three or week four. But giving them a division game in week one when you might be without Patrick Mahomes, I thought was a little interesting from the NFL standpoint.
6: Okay, so I'm glad you brought this up. Dustin and I were talking a little bit about this yesterday. I think when this came down, it is the... Look, I have sat in this chair many times, Matt, and said to the audience out there, stuff isn't scripted, stuff isn't shady behind the scenes. Terry Rozier and others might have proven me wrong on some things, but it is, like, going back to the last segment, the NBA should have to announce these dates of when they're going to give out these awards. Do I think there's something to the fact that Missoula is probably going to win this and they keep pushing this further away from that series? It's kind of hard not to think that. When I see this game get scheduled and announced, man, I'm going to go the opposite direction. Yeah. It makes me feel a lot more confident that Patrick Mahomes is going to be good to go week one. Because it is a little interesting to me that they would go out on a limb here and announce this type of game right away.
5: I'm guessing they must really have good information that he's going to be back for week one, because I don't think that they are doing Broncos at Chiefs week one Monday Night Football Garrett Nussmeier. You know, like starting for the Chiefs or whatever. Like, I don't think that's, or, you know, Justin Fields, I suppose, could be that as well. Bengals and Falcons in week number 9 in Madrid. Patriots and Lions in Munich in week 10. Vikings, Niners in Mexico City week 11. And then we know the Thanksgiving game obviously is always going to be the Eagles and Cowboys. So we get the Mexico City, Munich, Madrid, Paris, London, Rio, and Melbourne this year.
6: A little surprised we're sending the Cowboys and Lamar Jackson to Brazil. I think that's the only one that kind of surprises me on here.
5: Are you mad? You know who should be mad? Canada. They don't get none.
6: Yeah, what the hell is that? Yeah, for real.
5: Canada, they love our football.
6: We got a big game plus audience listening to what's going on.
5: Is it because they have their own football league and the NFL's like, oh, you want to roll out the CFL? Okay. Well, you don't get a game.
6: With all due respect to the CFL, and I do love the CFL. Matt Brown knows I love the CFL. But, yeah, I don't think the NFL's worried about that. But, yeah, what's with that?
5: I don't know. I don't get it one bit. So we do know the hardest and easiest schedules, at least based on future win totals. So that's really the only thing we can go by. What you don't want to do is go by last season's records and all of that, because that doesn't mean anything as we head forward. What is the telling thing is what is their projected win total, and based off of that, we know the hardest and the easiest schedules that are out there. And I think it's super interesting when you start to look at some of these hardest schedules, Kelly, because there are some teams that, it could be nightmarish, at least for a few of these teams from a hardest schedule standpoint.
6: You mean the fact that the Arizona Cardinals and the Miami Dolphins are right at the top?
5: Are the top two teams on the most difficult schedules. Yeah. I mean, the Cardinals in what is likely to be a full rebuild season, the Dolphins, which is definitely a full rebuild season, and you're like, oh boy. I mean, are the win totals of 4.5 low enough?
6: Who's the better team? I think it's the Cardinals.
5: It's,
6: but like the NFC West is just brutal.
5: Yeah, I mean, but at least with, I don't know, I guess it's, do you believe in Malik Willis or not?
6: Yeah, you know, you're right. It's exactly that. Guess what? I have very, very limited expectations for Malik Willis. So
5: yeah,
6: I could be wildly wrong.
5: Yeah, I mean, it's that. The really interesting take on this, though, is the easiest schedules, because you get a down season from the Lions, which you fully expect them to certainly not be back at the Lions of 2 and 3 years ago, but a better team than we saw last year with one of the easiest schedules in all of the NFL. You see Cincinnati sitting there. They've upgraded on the defensive side of the ball. You can only imagine with a couple of pickups that they made that they would have a better season. Also, their division should be a little bit worse. Not really sure what the Ravens are going to bring to the table. We don't expect anything from the Browns. And, you know, again, I'm Aaron Rodgers, whatever. Do whatever you want to do. I don't care. Steelers are of no consequence to me either. So
6: yeah.
5: I think that is super interesting. And then if you believe in Tyler Shuck with the second easiest schedule in the New Orleans Saints, Kelly Bidlin, I mean, like, you're looking at a team here that in a division is not going to be a killer division for sure with the Panthers, with an aging and less talented Bucks team as well. I think that all three of those teams, Lions, Saints, and Bengals, are certainly interesting, the fact that they have easy schedules heading into next year.
6: Yeah, totally. Man, they are. I think that NFC South is really tough for me to figure. I think Lions are going to be one of the most interesting teams from a betting standpoint all season, mm-hmm. right? We knew they were going to be high up here after their finish last year. As far as when it came to easiest schedules, the division's tough, though. I think all four teams in that division are good football teams. I think they're going to be a very intriguing team to track here, especially at the beginning of the season.
5: It is Wednesday here on A Numbers Game. You know what that means. Win total Wednesday.
20: Are the guys looking over or under? It's another edition of Win Total Wednesday on A Numbers Game.
5: The AFC East, and I left off of some of those schedule strengths because one of the easiest schedules out there is the New York Football Jets. I don't think it's going to matter that the Jets have an easy schedule. I don't think it's going to matter that they have an easy schedule. But the Jets are at least one of the teams with one of the easier schedules. That being said, it's listed currently at 5.5.
6: Yeah, this is, man, this is a team. I would still, if I had to go one way, I would go with the over. I would mm-hmm. go with the over, but I think it's hard to figure out exactly how you're going to get to six or more wins with this roster. I think having the Dolphins in your division helps. I don't know if you're going to be able to steal one from the Bills or Patriots, but that's where I would lean with them. I'm not going to be a bet for me, though.
5: Yeah, I mean, it's an over or pass on the Bills. It's probably an under or pass on the Patriots. Nothing in the account quite yet in this division, but I expect the Bills to be better. I expect the Patriots to kind of come back down to earth at least a little bit.
6: Okay, me too. We were having this conversation a little bit with Will Hill off the air. I don't really know what I'm waiting for because I know I've said it on the air. I will make a Bills bet of some kind tonight. Either it's division or over the win total. Agree with you, though. I think they're still by far the team to beat in the division. I think the Patriots, it's going to be tough for them to live up to the same heights that they did last year.
5: What are we going to get from the AFC South? I think this is a super fascinating division when you look at it. The Texans at 9.5, the Jags at 8.5, the Colts at 7.5, and then the Titans sitting there at 6.5. I thought there was glimpses of hope if you are a Titans fan. I think that Cam Ward showed you a little bit last year. What are the Colts going to do at quarterback? That is certainly there. The Jags, to me, at 8.5 seems a win low, but that could be just me. And then the Texans did try to address at least the offensive line. We'll see if it plays out because, again, if it's the same offensive line as last year, they have no shot at winning 10.
6: Yeah, and I think we've been together on most of these. Yeah. I think it's three straight years I have bet the Houston Texans to win the AFC South. And, Matt, you brought up the team. The Jags, they convinced me last year. Mm-hmm. That was a season of making me actually believe in what Trevor Lawrence and what this team could do.
5: And you know what I think it was? And I think that it probably worked with you, too, and same with me. It's like, so we lowered the expectations of Lawrence just a little bit,
6: yeah,
5: that he's not like the generational quarterback. And you know what? Then he just went out and played good.
6: Mm-hmm.
5: And it's not, yes, he is not the next Andrew Luck and all the stuff we were hearing coming out of college. And like once you lower the expectations a little bit, you realize like, okay, this is a pretty good team.
6: Right, yeah. And they filled out the roster well around him. I like what you're dealing with receivers there. I think that defense has been added to. Look, I think major questions for me in both the Colts and the Titans. Starting to hear a lot of Titans love again this offseason. I don't know that I'm fully there yet with them. I think the Colts are still a pretty big step down below the Texans and the Jags. This is the one. I don't know if it's going to be on the win total. I think I'll play the Jags division price is what I'll end up doing.
5: Yeah, I like it as well. I mean, over 2-1, I don't think there's that big of a difference between them and the Texans. And that's really what it comes down to.
6: And you brought up the major concern with Houston that I'm still concerned about.
5: Yeah, I am as well. I think 2-1 is a really nice price there on this Jags team. When we come back, we'll reset what we got going on over there in the NBA. We do see a little line movement here, Kelly Bibbins.
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5: Hour number three, a numbers game here on VSiN, the Sports Betting Network. Matt Brown in for Gil, Kelly Bidlin alongside as we continue to look. I said there was some movement here, Kelly Bidlin. We're now up to 213 here at Circa behind us. So some people thinking there could be some points tonight. Cleveland and Detroit, we talked about the pace being a little bit slower and the struggling scores, the struggling scoring that we're getting from Cleveland on the road. But, you know, we say often, usually either bigger bets and or respected bettors that are here at Circa, and we've ticked this thing up to 213 now.
6: Yeah, this is pretty interesting, actually, looking at the NBA board, and you know what it is every morning during the playoffs. But, yeah, we were talking beginning of the show, these numbers coming down in a lot of 3.5 showing. Not many 3.5s on my board anymore. Yep. A lot of these have been batted back to 4, 4.5, so some Pistons money coming in. And then Spurs and Timberwolves, too, looking ahead to Friday night.
5: All the fives are gone.
6: Most of those fives are gone off my board, yeah. So some Timberwolves love out there. Catching five at home had gotten too much for some people coming in. A lot of 4.5s.
5: Yeah, super interesting to see. Again, we're not getting this. This is an 8 Eastern tip, and we're getting the action here early on this game. You know, so people paying attention to Cleveland, Detroit. We'll see again if there's any movement here over the next hour while we are still on air.
6: I would expect it to be relatively split. Like, I don't know how you view it, but it is. I think the Cavaliers' road struggles are well documented at this point. I think it's at least a bit of a thing. But then you've got the counter as how good they just looked the last game, right? We always get to say, hey, the bettors usually get a bet on what they saw last, and you saw a Cleveland Cavaliers team look pretty good at home, but. I tell you, man, I keep going back to it. It's not going to be anything side and total for me tonight. I have the series bets. I'm going to just be rooting out here. Need the Cavs to win in 6, win in 7. Still think they're a slightly more talented team overall, but Detroit, I think you got the best player in Cade Cunningham right now. Though we'll see with Donovan Mitchell. That's the one I might end up back on. I bet his points prop over on Monday. Don't like it nearly as much on the road. It's right around the same number, 26, 27.5 is where you're going to find it at. I think the Cavs win this series. We're seeing at least one or two more big games from Donovan Mitchell.
5: It's always fascinated me, and I get it. Like, you're in a hotel. It's not your own bed. It's not whatever. But, you know, you understand the home road stuff in the NFL, right? Because the crowd noise affects play calling and all the different things. You get it even in baseball. Like, Major League Parks look different. The backdrop is different and everything about the dimensions of parks are different, et cetera, et cetera. It's always interesting to me, the home road stuff in basketball, because I get it. The court's a different color, and, like, maybe the sight line is a little bit different. But by and large, it's still a 10-foot hoop on the exact same size court and all this, but in the same basketball and yada yada yada. But like it is a real thing, and you mentioned earlier, no bigger proof than the Cleveland Cavaliers.
6: It's incredible. It really is. And I'm usually with you. An NBA, especially during the regular season, I'm not overweight. I'm definitely not the guy out there overweighing home court advantage. Yeah. But I was kind of laughing as you were setting that up, because it's all of that in the NBA, except for that 76ers-Knicks game that you saw the other night, where 75% of the crowd was Knicks fans. But yeah, no, it is interesting, and it is. Cavs. This entire season, regular season and postseason, 17-29 ATS on the road, and then going back since the All-Star break, three times have they won and covered on the road. And that was during the regular season at Memphis, at New Orleans, at Dallas. Not good teams.
5: It's just it's wacky that is an actual statistic. And again, as we sit right now, you can still get 3.5 on Detroit over at FanDuel. And if you want to take 4.5, you can get it at DraftKings and MGM, Flatfort, Caesars, Circa, and Fanatics. The Score actually has 3.5 as well if you're looking to lay it with Detroit. So options abound, whichever side you want to
6: take. Yeah, I think it's going to be, I think I'll be completely on the sidelines tonight. I do think, if I had to make one bet, I think it would be Mitchell over points. I think, I'm glad Nick brought up the market earlier about leading scorer. I think it's good to compare. I think Cade probably has a big game, though, back at home, too. So I would probably just bet over those points instead of flirting with one of those guys in that to lead the game in scoring market. And then Will's on the under. I would lean that way as well. Back in Detroit, we have seen these games grind to a halt as far as pace goes with Detroit at home. 2-12, great defense. If they can slow down what the Cavs were throwing at them last game, yeah, I think we're probably heading towards an under.
5: And as we said, I mean, the market is telling us that Cade is due for a big game in this one. Point prop at DraftKings set at 27.5. He has not hit that number. He has not hit 28 in this entire series.
6: Yeah.
5: And yet they have set it at 27.5.
6: It was, so what, both him and Tobias Harris this series have been very fascinating prop numbers that they have been posting. And like, this is, you do more of it than I do with player props. Obviously, neither of us do as much as what Nick and Jeff are doing every single day on prop points. I thought it was interesting, though, that you kept having Tobias Harris score into the 20s, and they weren't putting his point prop up there in the 20s, and I was fading him for a couple games. I had to go below 18.5. But then same thing with Cade, right? You haven't seen Cade get up that high, but they're still posting that high. I understand it, though, Matt. I'm not posting a lower number on Cade Cunningham. I believe if Detroit wins this series, you're getting another one or two big Kate Cunningham games. I think that's probably how it's going to result in.
5: The last one, and then we'll circle back to finishing out the NFL stuff here. Duncan Robinson is sitting at 11.5. I know he's listed as questionable for this game. I expect he's going to play.
6: Mm-hmm.
5: He is a guy, and I don't like to do the whole, I know the kind of in vogue thing to do in sports betting right now is talk about ladders and things and stuff like that. But like, if you're going to bet Duncan Robinson over, then like you just bet a couple of layers of over on him, because he's either going to definitely get there or it's going to be way back. Because like, it just goes how his three-point shooting goes.
6: Right.
5: So if he's shooting three well, he might score 15, 16, 17 points in this game. If the threes are not dropping, he might score 5 points in this game. You know. And so I think he's the perfect example of a guy where a ladder actually makes sense. I think a lot of people just throw around a ladder to try to make it make him sound smart. You know, it's like, let me throw this ladder thing out there and whatever. It's like, it doesn't work for every type of player, but a guy like him, it's pretty cut and dry. If the threes are falling, he can greatly exceed 11.5 points. If the threes are not falling, he might be way, way, way under. And so if you are inclined to bet an over, I would at least say maybe a little bit of a sprinkle on some sort of ascending number, because we have seen that with him. Not only throughout the course of the regular season, but in this series even already.
6: Yeah, what Matt's talking about there too is whether that means alternate points over or alternate threes right?
5: Or whatever. Either one. Yeah, with Duncan Robinson. Okay, we were talking about win totals heading back to the AFC North, and we talked about the easiest schedules as well. One of those teams is the Cincinnati Bengals. They are one of the easiest schedules heading into this. This could all change, but on paper, with projected win totals, you have Cincinnati as one of the lowest One of the easiest schedules, at least out there on paper. They are second behind the Ravens in the division. They are sitting plus 210. The Ravens at minus 115 there in that division. Ravens at 11.5, Cincinnati at 9.5, Pittsburgh at 8.5, and then you got Cleveland down there at 6.5. And I guess, Kelly, I'll ask you the same question that we just had with AFC South, which is, okay, Ravens favored, probably rightfully so, but is the gap between the Ravens and the Bengals 115 to 210 in your mind?
6: Yeah, it's probably about right. I'm just kind of laughing because God bless working with you for this many years, because we've had very similar Ravens-Bengals conversations ever since Joe Burrow got in the league. I'm not going to go over win total or bet the Bengals division prices here. I understand, though, if anybody would be interested in that. I mean, really, you're talking about you need a healthy Cincinnati team at the end of the year, and you're in play.
5: It's, I guess, the thing for me is you are looking at an offense that at some point Derrick Henry will fall off. Like, I mean, I understand he's a cyborg at the running back position, and for whatever reason, he has been able to keep this up at a super high level. Though we did see him tail off at least a little bit towards the end of the season there. At some point, he will fall off. And you're heading into the season with a wide receiver core of Bateman, Flowers, and then Lane that you took in the third round, you know, is likely starters there. Mark Andrews is on his last legs as well. And your interior of the offensive line is not any good. Now, your tackles are good, but the interior of the offensive line isn't any good. And so it's not the defense that I question at all. Obviously, the addition of Hendrickson is massive for this team, but I do wonder what kind of offensive production we're getting on a regular basis from this Ravens team. And so that's where I just don't think that the gap is necessarily as big as the numbers dictate.
6: But yeah, you're not even bringing up the one that I think I'm most concerned about. I don't expect it to happen this year, but I mean, we've said it before. When Lamar Jackson's legs start to go and when he starts to look old, oh boy, does this all of a sudden become a completely different offense to the bad. So I don't think that's happening this year. I think they still are one of the better teams in the AFC. I'm with you. Okay, I understand that. I'm not going to be betting, I don't think, over or under on either one of those teams, Ravens or Bengals. Yeah. The bottom of this division, though, I'm intrigued by. I mean, in the longer this Steelers debacle goes on with the quarterback, it underlooks more and more attractive. And then the Browns. I know the Browns have an easy schedule. I know the Browns have a good defense. I'm really supposed to get that excited about this offense that I think they're clearing 6.5?
5: This is obviously baked in that Deshaun Watson is going to start for them, and someone out there thinks that he has something left in the tank.
6: Yeah.
5: I am just not sure that I'm that guy.
6: Me neither.
5: I'm not sure I'm that guy that thinks he can do anything.
6: I think I've been more shocked by this number since win totals opened than any other one. It's been, what, 6.5 everywhere from the get-go, and I don't get it. I think the rest of the division, I mean, this is my opinion, souring on the Steelers here over the past, you know, 4, 5, 6 weeks with the Aaron Rodgers stuff going on. Ravens-Bengals, I expect to be great. I thought the Steelers were maybe going to be a little better than I think of them right now, and still Browns under 6.5 is probably my favorite win total.
5: So long as his health is there, trust me, Deshaun Watson is going to start week one for the Browns. They're paying him $1 trillion. They know the future of the franchise is definitely not Dylan Gabriel or Shador Sanders, and so you got to give it one last run and pray there's something left in the tank. There probably is not. I don't think that there is, but what I think doesn't really matter when in the grand scheme of things. Paul Spohr on some baseball when we come back.
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5: Numbers game here on VSiN. Matt in for Gil. Kelly Bidlin alongside as we roll through some interesting, football takes, it doesn't even matter if it's May. It's good to just, when you get them out, you kind of just go, oh, yeah, there we go.
6: No, it feels great right now. Ask me on August 8th when we're just like ready. We're ready to go. Like, okay, we're ready to go. We've talked about
5: we'll at least have preseason games by then.
6: Will we buy
5: August 8th? It's the late July where you have extinguished every take because you're in the dog days of summer. Mm-hmm. So, like, yeah, it's the late July where you're going, is there? Come on. Can someone open up a new market, please? Like, yeah. I need a new market.
6: In my head, I'm saying to myself, I've heard Matt say this 8 times since February, yeah.
5: Yeah, I know. And, like, and that will happen. But again, there's no doubt about it. Guys, if you're not already a VSiN Pro subscriber, $199 get you 14 months. 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Now joining us here on the guest line, your friend and mine, Paul Sporer from over at FanGraphs, at Sporer on the Twitter machine. How you doing, buddy?
17: I'm doing very well. Great to speak with you, Matt. Hey, Kelly.
5: It is an interesting time in Major League Baseball where we were talking about the Tampa Bay Rays sitting atop the AL East. The Boston Red Sox is one of the worst records in all of Major League Baseball. As we look at that division in particular here, Paul, like, you get the 17-24 Red Sox and the 18-24 Jays and the 19-24 Orioles, the Rays doing Rays things, winning games when they're not supposed to. We see that every single year they just figure out a way to do all this. Is this the way this is going to shape up? Do you expect one of these Orioles, Jays, and Red Sox team to figure something out and maybe make some sort of charge?
17: I do, actually. With all three of these teams, they have flaws. Obviously, they've been exploited. You know, the Red Sox offense is terrible. Their pitching depth has been tested. I don't want to declare a dub on this next one, but I was skeptical of Toronto coming in on the follow-up. You know, that part of it, as I was late to them last year, and maybe I was compensating for that, like, oh, you know, just because I was late to them, they're not that good. I'm not taking any victory laps on that yet. They could still rise. The thing of it, the bottom line is, and I didn't say much about the Orioles, but again, I think they've got a lot of talent. It just depends where Bradish and Rogers are. Because what I really liked about them was I thought their pitching was kind of revamped with Bradish coming back, what I thought was fully healthy, but it appears we jumped the gun there. I count myself chief among those who jumped the gun on him. And Rodgers being a stone cold fluke, it looks like, that one really stunned me. He had skills last year. Nobody thought he was a sub three ERA true talent guy, but I thought he was like a firm, nice, you know, upper threes ERA type of guy with a good, you know, 120 or lower whip. That's a real nice frontliner, maybe not an ace, but a real good guy. And he's been terrible. But the way this AL East usually plays is there's moves all throughout the year, ebbs and flows, streaks to the hot and the cold. I think one of these teams climbs out of the rut. It could even be the Jays, the one I wasn't as hot on, or the Red Sox, one I was super hot on, or the wild card one, the O's there. I don't know who it's going to be, though. That is the really difficult part, because you can look and you can find the pluses and minuses on paper for all three of these clubs. Who do you want to get in on right now? Push come to shove, I'm still going to go with the Red Sox, because while we are at a point here on May 13th where we can start altering our assessments of teams, I'm still not going to completely 180 from the way I felt about a team 6, 7, 8 weeks ago. And I did have the Red Sox being a playoff contender, a team that could really go far. Not going to take them as far as I thought, but if that's going to be the team for me that's going to emerge from this muck and give the Rays and Yankees some trouble, I think.
5: Yankees sitting there at 27-16. Gerrit Cole still to come. We get the news today that Anthony Volpe is getting recalled from AAA. Is this Volpe's last stand there for the Yankees?
17: Not his last stand. I mean, maybe he has like a chance to be the dude. You know, being the shortstop of the Yankees is a huge deal. He was anointed right away. You know, some were like, wow, that's pretty quick. But hey, he acquitted himself all right. That first year, while it wasn't eye-popping, it was a 22-year-old breaking camp in New York and putting up 3 WAR. We can build on that. Instead, he stagnated. He was basically the same guy, just kind of altered the output the next year and then fell off last year. Now he's 25. Getting his first chance this year. I do, like I said, I do think it's probably last chance saloon to be the unquestioned dude in New York, but being 25 with team control, I doubt it's his last chance. I will say this, if he falls on his face, he could become a trade candidate, because I think even a bad run here at 25 and just the Yankees cachet, whether it's right or wrong, it's wrong. It shouldn't be that way, but there would be enough trade value that they could still move him for a big piece, even if like he stumbled out of the gate here and it just looked like, hey, we got a reset on this guy. They'd probably still get a decent return.
6: Paul, Dodgers have lost 4 in a row now. Their odds in the best record market out to +170. How concerned are you? Are there real concerns here about this Dodger team, or are they approaching a buy low price for them?
17: Yeah, they are. Like, we do this every year because we're looking for things to talk about with the best team. I get it. You know, we got to fill. You guys were just talking about filling the football offseason. Hey, you can just not talk about football, by the way. I mean, I know that's not really an option for y'all, but that's my solution to it, is to just not talk about football for a bit. But no, I get it in baseball, too. We got to fill the 162. And we're going to talk about all of your team, and we're going to talk about the best team in the universe with all that talent. I get it. I get it. I get it. But push come to shove, you're not going to get me to worry. My worry meter is literally zero. Okay. I could not care less. Because here's the thing. Even if things were bad right now, like really bad, let's say they were 500 or a couple games below, as long as you didn't have a laundry list of injuries for the season for their pitchers, I still wouldn't even be panicked. And we're not even there. Glasnow is the only one on the IL, and Diaz. You know, those are a couple decent injuries. But the offense is intact health-wise for the most part. The pitching, pretty much beyond that, is intact. They're playing through the season. They'll deal with the ebbs and flows. Just make the playoffs, and we'll see you in October. That's this Dodgers team.
5: Let me go to the team that is near and dear to your heart, and it is the Detroit Tigers. You get the bad news with Skubal. Framber Valdez has disappointed so far. Jack Flaherty, all of that. What is your panic meter level there with the Tigers?
17: Rising significantly, and I really do think, wait, what? Why is Framber, did he go on the IL? I'm seeing that he's off the roster right now. What did he go on bereavement or something? I just went to the page. Sorry, I'm not trying to mess up the segment here, but I'm seeing that he's like not listed in the rotation. over at BREF. It just says he's on the 40 man. Anyway, I don't know what's going on there. But the thing, you didn't even mention Casey Mize. Mm. He went out right before Scooble. So that 1-2 punch was devastating enough. And then you got Flaherty just not pitching like himself. He had a pretty good outing against Boston where he struck out 10, but Boston sucks. Like, you can't really take much from that. And then he flops against the Mets last night. Their pitching is in disarray. Fromber not pitching well. Again, I have no idea why BREF is listing him as off the roster. I don't know if it's a bereavement or a paternity or something like that. And I know he's not getting sent out. Mm-hmm. But he hasn't been pitching like himself either. He's got two mega blowups. The offense is not pulling, you know, hard enough to compensate for that. This went from a team that I was feeling so good about to literally in a week, it all coming undone, because that's how baseball works. You lose your ace, you lose your secondary behind him, your co-ace, Fromber, pitches like a five, a couple of Carpenter and Kleber go on the IL, and boom, things are in disarray. The only saving grace for them is that division stinks. Nobody's going to run. Mm. It's unlikely that anybody runs away and hides, so they should still be able to hang around. But for as far as like the October outlook for the Tigers, I don't know how it hasn't dimmed. The silver lining was Scooble maybe got good news that it could be 4 to 6 weeks, but

0: I was anywhere on this, but I did like their fully homegrown lineup. I thought there was, and maybe I was just, you know, enamored by the fact that they were all homegrown, but I thought they had a nice lineup top to bottom that could do some damage. I didn't see this though, because I thought their pitching flat out stunk, and it hasn't. Like that, like you said, they're up at 24 and 17. I do think they're probably the paperiest of the Tigers here. This Atlanta team is unbelievable to me. I was burying them in the spring with all those injuries.
1: Me too.
0: And, me too. You know, egg all over our face. Yeah. I don't think our process was completely misguided when it was Chris Sale and a merry band of goofballs. But now Strider's back. Bryce Elder pitching his butt off, hook 'em horns. You know, he was part of the goofballs. He's definitely emerged out of that. So they figured out the pitching, and their hitting finally came. You know, for the last several years, Matt, whether you're a better fantasy player or whatever, you've been saying, the Braves are better than this offensive output. They're better than this. They're better than this. Here comes all the regression finally to where they belong offensively. So that part isn't as surprising, but the fact that their pitching has them up this high, I'm blown away. But I'm not going to bet against them. I think the Braves are actually legit, and the Cardinals are the sketchy one out of that group. Unfortunately, just because of their pitching. I just don't buy the Cardinals' pitching.
1: He is Paul Spohr. Find his great work over at Fangraphs and at Spohr over on the Twitter machine. Appreciate the time, buddy.
0: Thanks, y'all. Take care.
1: When we come back, check in on any of those market moves over in the NBA. And Kelly's got some futures for us to talk about.
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4: Matt Kelly here, rolling on a numbers game here on a Wednesday. Kelly Bidlin, I am heartbroken that Elon took away TweetDeck from me.
5: Dude, you and I are the only people that have commiserated about this. It's terrible.
4: I feel like I miss out on so much news. I used to be on top of everything in the sports world.
5: I mean, look, if you want me to be really honest about it, I feel like it's cost me money betting.
4: It has, for sure.
5: It has affected my work, yeah. For sure.
4: Just unbelievable.
5: Elon. I won't be held hostage,
4: Yeah, it's
5: Elon.
4: Like, here's the deal. You took something that was free for a decade, you charged me $8, I was fine with that.
5: Yeah. I wasn't happy about it, but fine.
4: $8. It was worth the $8 a month.
5: But we're going to go from 8 to what, Matt?
4: 40.
5: Yeah, to 40.
4: 40. Like, you know, if you wanted to go to 10, you want to go to 12 even, guess what? I'm in. I'm not loving it, but I'm in. I can't on principle. You go from 8 to, which, by the way, they did in the dead of night and didn't even announce it. You logged in and it just goes, oh, by the way, you no longer have access to this. If you want it, it's $40 a month.
5: Yeah, we like to joke that we're men of principles because I have very few. I really have very few. But that is, I don't know why that one. That one stuck with me big time, man.
4: It was the way it went down that really got me because, listen, I'm an idiot with money.
5: And I spend a lot of dumb money.
4: I'm an idiot with money. And like, had they announced this 2 months in advance, when the day came, I'd be like, I knew the day was coming, so here it is, or whatever. The fact that I just logged in one day and they go, oh, by the way, your thing that was costing $8 is no longer. It's $40, so if you want to keep using it, it's now $40. I'm like, no, absolutely not. I mean, zero warning.
5: I know you're paying like the high end, but you can get AI personal assistance for less money than this.
4: Oh yeah,
5: right now.
4: I know, it's ridiculous. It's absolutely ridiculous, but it hurts me because I do feel like I miss out on news like some of this, which does affect us in the sports betting world. We know Dana White, very good friends with Donald Trump.
5: Yeah,
4: and so Dana White now sends a letter to Donald Trump talking about the whole gambling deduction thing. And so he has now sent a letter over here on UFC letterhead, I might add.
5: Okay, well, that's interesting.
4: Yeah.
5: I never really thought about it, but Dana was the most obvious guy that we needed to lead this fight, right?
4: Yes. I write today to raise an issue about the 90% limit on gaming loss deductions for U.S. taxpayers included in the OBBBA, One Big Beautiful Bill Act.
5: Well done.
4: Yes. And then he goes on to just.
5: I was
4: going to
5: say that's a hell of a lengthy letter I'm looking at on your screen,
4: which he just decides to go in and basically say like, "Hey, this is," and for all the reasons we said when the thing got passed, which is like, you can pay taxes on money you didn't win.
5: It's incredible. You can go to the casino, lose money, and then still owe more money after that.
4: Yeah, and so anyway, I'll tell you this. The letter got read. Him and Trump are good friends. So, I mean, like, this is not going unnoticed.
5: Let's go, Dana.
4: This is not going unnoticed.
5: I like that you brought up the UFC letterhead part because it is. How much is it, Dana, if we the whole truth serum thing, right? Is this really about the UFC and betting connections to that or the time you like to spend at the blackjack table?
4: I can assure you it's that, and it has nothing to do with anything else other than that.
5: I never really thought about it before right now, though. Dana White is absolutely the guy that should be leading this charge.
4: Yes, and he apparently is. So there it is.
5: Let's go, Dana.
4: Letter sent. I promise you it got read. I don't know how much other mail gets read at the White House, but that's getting read.
5: Maybe he and I can combine forces on our political campaigns, right? I wonder how he feels about daylight savings time.
4: I mean, he lives in Vegas. He should love more sunlight.
5: Yeah, he should love that, yeah.
4: You would think.
5: Okay.
4: Let's do this.
5: I'll be your VP.
4: Get him to write a letter on UFC letterhead. And there it is. You get it done, buddy. There you go. Guys, Sports Counter never stops at sharp plays. They cover it all. Been winning for 15 straight years. Documented and publicly logged over there at sharpplays.com. Respected, watched, and feared. Start winning over at sharpplays.com. I thought we had finished all the comments.
5: It really
4: the
5: is great. We had it not. Is great. It's like me sending a letter on Visa letterhead, and everybody reading it and just being like, he's just worried about his video poker blackjack losses. Yeah. Like, what are we talking about here?
4: And that's exactly what's going on. I mean, like, the guy's, like, I personally witnessed the guy betting $50,000 a hand playing blackjack, you know, like, so it's...
5: Yeah, 90%. That 10% racks up quick, man.
4: Racks up pretty quick there. So I thought we had finished. We had not finished all of the different divisions in the AFC. So the AFC West, to wrap up our whole Win Total Wednesday thing here. Sorry to drag this out. I know y'all probably... Do y'all normally get done with these in one segment? Did I just, like, drag out a thing?
5: No. We decided to go more focus in division on division instead of, like, just going through our favorites. It's fine. Okay. I like the talk. I like the conversation.
4: Good deal. So the Chiefs sitting at 10.5. Again, we see the scheduling... And then we see this number. This is a Patrick Mahomes number. I can assure you this isn't a Justin Fields or Garrett Nussmeier number. Mm-hmm. So people are pretty confident in him being back for week number one here. Chargers at 9.5, Broncos at 9.5. This is a powerhouse division, obviously, so long as we get Patrick Mahomes back for the Chiefs. And then the Raiders sitting there at 5.5. If you're looking at the division odds, +160, Chiefs +190, Chargers +225 on the Broncos, and then 20-1 there on the Raiders. I'll say this, and yes, it's right for them to be at 5.5, and yes, it's right for them to be at 20-1. I actually really liked what the Raiders have done in the offseason and in the draft. I think they did pretty well. I think they are building a foundation there. The problem is the division that they're in, and it's just, this is not one of those you can just kind of flip the switch and maybe go compete for a division. Like, if the Raiders were in, let's call it the NFC South, you know, and it was like the Saints and the Panthers and whatever. Like, okay, maybe. You know, like everything ran pure. It wouldn't be the craziest thing in the world. It would be the craziest thing in the world for them.
5: Totally. So, the 20-1 is missing a zero, I think, in their true division odds here. I agree with you. I agree with you in the sense that I think I've liked mainly everything they've done this offseason, for the most part. But, man, this division, it is. Who wins this division? And give me your order 1, 2, 3. Because I think you're going to get very different answers to that question this year.
4: I'm going Chargers, Broncos, Chiefs, Raiders as my exact four.
5: Wow. Okay.
4: Yeah.
5: I think I'd go Broncos, Chargers, Chiefs, Raiders.
4: Okay.
5: I guess only the top.
4: So just a flip flop there.
5: But honestly, I think those top three are going to be very tight. I don't think I'm going to have a preseason division bet here, nor do I think I'll have one on any of the win totals for those three, Matt. It's easy to pick on them because the division is so tough. 5.5 is a little offy for this Raiders team.
4: Yeah, it's in with the top three teams, so long as the assumption of health is there for the Chiefs with Patrick Mahomes, then I think it's kind of a coin flip between all three of those teams, put them in a hat, pull the name out, and I'm fine with it.
5: So me too, with where they finish, and also I kind of like the Raiders. I like the Raiders under because of this. This is like three teams with very high floors, right? Mm-hmm. Like, I don't think any of those three teams ends up with seven wins, barring an injury at quarterback or something major. So, look, Raiders, you have the AFC East on the schedule. Okay, that's nice. You get Miami, you get the Jets. Yeah, there's Cleveland. Yeah, there's Arizona. Like, there's some winnable games on there. But then you got the NFC West. This schedule's going to be pretty brutal. I don't know if I'll get to a bet on under their win total, but if looking at this division, if I had to make one, it would for sure be Raiders under.
4: Yeah, this goes back to, I hate to bet the unknown. And, like, I have no idea if there's anything left in the tank for Kirk Cousins or not. No clue. You know, like zero clue. He's probably going to start the first four or five games of the season for them. They want to take a little bit of the pressure off of Mendoza. I think it's probably the right move for them. They're not going to win this year anyway, so no point in just lobbing him out there for four or five losses. But what if there were flashes last year of Kirk Cousins maybe still having a little bit of it, the proverbial it? So I don't know. It's like I said, there could be a couple of winnable games on there because of Kirk Cousins.
5: So your biggest concern about that bet is actually Cousins starting off well,
4: being
5: better
4: good
5: than expected.
4: And just being good because they're not completely devoid of talent.
5: Mm.
4: And so it's a, I don't know, I just don't like betting on, well, maybe this aging guy who looked horrific 2 years ago and then kind of sort of looked okay last year still has a little bit left
5: in the
4: tank.
5: I think it is a right organizational move by the Raiders. I think that is a very tricky thing to bet on for bettors.
4: And with the Chiefs, though, I mean, I guess I could only bet an under given there is still uncertainty out there. I know, like we said, it seems like because of the schedule release and because of what Mahomes says that he's definitely going to be back in week one, but, I mean, he's not a doctor. And by the way, during rehab, people have setbacks sometimes. You know, and pushes things back, the timetables back 2 and 3 and 4 weeks sometimes. And so I'm just, you know, I'm not willing to say, oh, yeah, 11 wins just because it's Chiefs and look, we just rubber stamp it because Andy Reid and Patrick Mahomes are still there.
5: Yeah, no, I hear you. And it just feels like the Chargers and Broncos almost every year now are just going to push them more and more and more, right? Which is fair. Younger teams that are getting older, getting better, adding pieces. And yeah, the Chiefs have added less than those two over the past couple of years.
4: Yeah, I just. 11 wins is still a lot in the NFL. There's a lot of parity, and certainly those guys are getting older, and Mahomes coming back from a major injury. When we come back, Kelly Bidlin didn't get to all of his golf bets. We will get to all of those, a little bit more explanation with all that, and review all of the bets here from a Wednesday edition of A Numbers Game.
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0: A numbers game on VSiN, the sports betting network.
1: Happy hump day, everybody out there, running through all of the bets we talked about here on today's show. Major League Baseball, for me, I'm going to say that the Guardians will not bat in the bottom of the ninth inning. The price has gotten a little bit too juicy for me on the money line. Parker Messick really, really good for this Guardians team, and I think they can get to, to a point where they don't need to hit there in the bottom of the ninth. So a little bit of a price break to get that to 110. I like the Rays over the Blue Jays. I know Dylan Cease has been the Blue Jays' best pitcher so far, but Griffin Jackson, the guy that I'm willing to back here as a moves back into the rotation type guy, but at this huge number on the Rays that continue to hit while the Blue Jays do not, I think that the pricing was just a little bit off there on that one. The Mets on the money line versus the Tigers. I'm taking on Framber Valdez, just a guy that missed one turn in the rotation. That's actually what Paul was seeing, is why he was off of the roster there.
2: Yes.
1: So missed one turn in the rotation due to suspension, but is back from suspension here. He's been horrible, and I'm going to continue to pick on a guy that has just not lived up to expectations at all. We were talking about Framber Valdez, who has a 5 ERA on the season, but if you look over the last three starts, it's 7.5 with a expected close to 7. So he has just been not good, and so I'm going to go in there and back Christian Scott, who has been awesome in the minors, and we'll see if that can translate to the majors as well. One of the big prospects there for the Metropolitans, and then the Cubs and Braves under 9. Now, I do see that some other people had that same sentiment as we were sitting 8.5. Now, there's a pretty big difference between 8.5 and 9. So, if it gets back to 9, I will still say do the under there. If not, you can probably pass on it. But Imanaga and Richie, two really good pitchers here. I'm going to take on these offenses with these good pitchers. Imanaga, a guy, like I said, I threw in a long shot Cy Young bet on. That number has been cut in half now on him as he continues to kind of mow down hitters. And J.R. Richie, kind of the same deal with Christian Scott. Really good in the minors. Big prospect there for the Braves. Getting called up. Has done well so far. I'm going to think that he can keep on rocking and rolling with that. So under 9 there, Cubs and Atlanta. That said, 8.5 now. Wait till it gets back to 9.
2: Like it. Nothing for me tonight in the NBA. We'll just be rooting on Cleveland. Hopefully they can actually pick up a road win here and get this series home for me. I do have a bet in for Friday night, though, already. Yes, you got to wait till Friday night for game 6 of this series. Don't ask me why. Because especially it looks like they're going to put both the NBA games on Friday. Why are we crowding Friday?
1: Yeah. I don't know what's going on.
2: I like to do other things on Friday nights. Laying 4.5 with the Spurs, though, going right back to San Antonio. They are 17-3 straight up on the road over their last 20 games. So that means two of those three have been losses in Minnesota. This is a sort of one of those because they won game three up there. Screwed that up. San Antonio, look, coming off this last game, I do think I thought getting Keldon Johnson going was big for them. Seeing him go last night was big. I think Minnesota's starting to run out of answers for this San Antonio team. You've seen Anthony Edwards play a couple amazing games, starting to come back to earth a little bit here, dealing with the multiple injuries that he has to his legs right now. I think they're just running out of cards to play against the Spurs. Too much depth, too much talent on that San Antonio side. I think they get it done on Friday night. Brought up those series bets, Cavs to win in 6, Cavs to win in 7, sweating those out here to the end. And I do have a Stanley Cup final match. How about that, Matt Brown? Hurricanes and Avalanche to meet in the Stanley Cup final. That was plus 125. Bet that end of last week, but I just saw it at even money still.
1: I absolutely love it. Look at you.
2: And then Gil Alexander texted us this morning on his way to Miami, and this is going to be a shocker. He's never made this bet before. Iga Świątek to win the French Open.
1: No one's ever heard that bet before.
2: No one's ever heard that on a
1: No one's heard
2: game.
1: That name on this show before.
2: Plus 275. Gil's fired up. I know Iga's been playing well here the past few days. So Gil's fired up on his way to Miami, fired on some French Open.
1: Decided, you know what? Let everyone know. The Iga love continues there. Nick Whalen did join us. Max Strus, 2+3s. Donovan Mitchell, as the game's leading scorer, and you guys should get that at plus 140, it's going to be between him and Cade, so it's kind of a head-to-head there at plus 140 for him. Evan Mobley, 11.5 rebounds and assists on the overside of that one, and then Jalen Duren under 24.5 PRA for him. He has not gotten anything going, and Nick said he's not going to start tonight.
2: Mm-hmm. Yeah, it has been a struggle for Duren. Oh, boy.
1: It has been not hashtag not good.
2: Yeah, not good.
1: Do they still do that? The kids don't say that anymore.
2: Probably not.
1: Right?
2: I don't think they use hashtags at all. Far as Will Hill, he was on the under tonight. Cavs Pistons under 212.5. Angels Guardians first three under 2.5. Marlins money line at the Twins. And Don Kelly, manager of the year. At least the second time he's bet this.
1: TikTok. See, I'm young.
2: TikTok.
1: There you go.
2: I don't know. Do they do hashtags on TikTok?
1: I don't know. You just say TikTok out loud, TikTok. Then everyone thinks you're. Yeah, you just say TikTok out loud. I don't TikTok either.
2: You don't either?
1: I figured you would. I don't get it. What is it?
2: I don't get it either. But I also said,
1: isn't it just Instagram? But shorter.
2: The problem is, I know I said the same thing about Instagram when it first came out. I was like, well, it's like Facebook, but you just can't write anything.
1: I don't. I should be on the TikTok.
2: We should both be on it.
1: We should definitely. You know what? Maybe tomorrow. Tomorrow we'll sign up for the TikTok.
2: Let's do a whole segment.
1: Yeah, tomorrow we'll sign up for the TikTok there. Right. So you didn't get to some of your bets.
2: Let's get to those bets. Run through these real quick. Again, long shots. Go check it out. Matt West and I talked through all of our bets for the PGA Championship. Only two outrights for me. I am in on Scottie Scheffler. I am in on Cameron Young. Placements, top 10 on Cameron Young, top 10 on Ludvig Åberg, top 10 on Ricky Fowler. No, you're on Ricky as well. Man, it would be fun to see Ricky Fowler in contention or even win this thing this week. It would be great for the – I don't know how much better results they could have of a guy to win this event than Ricky Fowler winning it. But he's been playing some great golf here recently, really dialed in on approach. He was a guy who was betting kind of more beginning of the season, had struggled a little bit earlier in the year around the green, Matt. Gotten a lot better here at that recently, though. I think that's going to matter a lot this week. Three straight top 10 finishes for Fowler. I'm going to just aim on the high side. I know you bet a top 20 on him. I'm going to go top 10 here at 4-1. Top 20s that I do have. Patrick Cantlay, who I do not like betting, but, man, I've been back and forth with him a couple times here over the past couple months. It's looking pretty good for Cantlay recently. Mm-hmm. It is four straight T12 or better finishes for him. The approach and around the green game has been excellent. Going to go with the top 20 market with Cantlay. JJ Spahn, I know you're in on the outright. Another guy I don't really like to bet, but I think the numbers are looking really good. Gained on approach in eight straight now. He's gained off the tee in four of five. The putter back working last week. I'm going to play JJ Spahn top 20. And then Alex Smalley, a guy you and I have bet a bunch, top 20. He's got four straight top 20 cashes already. You can get 4-1 in this PGA Championship field. Approach and putting have been awesome. One horrible round on approach last week brought down some of his numbers, but give me that at 4-1 heading into the PGA. I like that on Smalley. And then matchups. I didn't really look to pick on John Rahm. I think John Rahm could have a great week, but man, I think where Cameron Young and Matt Fitzpatrick are at with their games right now are really, really good. I was surprised I could get plus 140 on Fitzpatrick against him and lay only 116 with Cameron Young. So did go that route. And then Russell Henley, even money over Siwoo Kim in a matchup.
1: Do not understand all the Russell Henley love out there in the industry. I'll be the first to say that. Everybody is on Russell Henley. I'm not. I don't get it. He's lost on approach in six of his last eight tournaments.
2: Mm-hmm.
1: We consider that this is going to be really approach heavy, and I don't get all the love. Everyone loves Russell Henley this week.
2: Yeah, so. He's a guy, Matt. You and I were talking about off air. Going into the week, I thought I would have a lot on him. Really, I only ended up on that one matchup. The approach numbers are, yeah, they are just concerning.
1: Do not understand it. Everyone loves him, though, so maybe I'll be the idiot this week. I'm used to it, so it doesn't matter.
2: Yeah,
1: you know?
2: So what else is new?
1: Yeah, remember 2 weeks ago, Cam Young? I'm like, I love Cam Young. He's second in my model. I just can't get there on that price.
2: Yeah, bet that
1: yeah,
2: number.
1: That was amazing. So I did play Matt Fitzpatrick from an outright standpoint. I boosted it, though. Look, 2022, whatever it is out there on Fitzpatrick, is a little short for me. You probably have a boost in your account. If you get it up to, like I did, about 2750, I think that's fine. Colin Morikawa, Adam Scott, JJ Spahn. Morikawa, read the quote earlier in the show. If you're a VSiN Pro subscriber, you can go back and you can listen to it. He's saying, took the week off, took a couple weeks off, feeling better, and then he's going to give it his best go and he said four rounds. So, I mean, like, he's planning on making the weekend and all of that for what we can take from that. I think the number's too big if he actually is healthy. So, played him there. Adam Scott, just incredible numbers this season. Adam Scott at kind of defying the whole aging curve out there. And then J.J. Spahn, you mentioned why you liked him. I like him the same way. Irons are back for J.J. Spahn. He can't putt a lick, but if he can get it close enough, then you don't have to putt all that.
2: Hey, great. He gamed last week. Yes. I'm going to take that as a positive sign with his putter.
1: So
2: okay?
1: When you get a big number on a guy, you can deal with the putter variance. Top 10, Siwoo for me. Top 20, Ricky Fowler, Nikolai Højgaard. Going back to the well with both of these guys who are playing really, really well right now. And then going back to the well again with Alex Fitzpatrick, the brother of Matt, a top 30. You can get 2-1 on him. And now one of the best iron players, one of the best approach players in the entire field. So we're going to get that in the account as well. We talked, I mean, all we did was get one tennis play. It wouldn't be a numbers game without some tennis talk. Venus Williams will play in the French Open in doubles. She's going to play with Haley Baptiste, who is 21 years younger than her, as Venus will head to the court at 45 years young to play some doubles over there on the clay courts.
2: Newtown? Newton? I mean, we got called out on Twitter. Said our pronunciation of Newtown was stunning today.
1: Oh, Newtown? It's not Newton? Newtown?
2: I don't know.
1: Newtown? We said suburb of Philadelphia. What more do you want from us?
2: Matt tried.
1: All right. Don't go anywhere. Prop points after that. Money Moves follows them. And, of course, follow the money this afternoon with Mitch and Paul.
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1: Welcome, everybody, to Prop Point. It's Jeff Erickson and Nick Whalen here. We are with RotoWire.com, and we've got a big show for you today. It's a double guest day. Going to be talking two major sports here with our guest. Greg Peterson's going to hop on with the Progressive Guest Line with us, give us his baseball plays for the day, maybe a beer recommendation. We'll see about that. Gary Williams is going to join us as well, preview the PGA Championship from Philly. And finally, we got our basketball storylines, best bets from Nick and I, both NBA, MLB, and PGA. So big show today. Let's start off, though, with basketball. Big, big day in the NBA for the San Antonio Spurs. Wemby made Minnesota pay for that, with the big game last night. I don't know about making him pay, but it was a big game for Wembanyama and a big game for the Spurs. Very comfortable win for them in game five.
16: Yeah, I don't know if we could say it was a revenge game by any means, because I think Victor Wembanyama got himself kicked out of game four. But if you want to read into that narrative, I mean, this was Wembanyama just exerting dominance from the start. You know, had a huge first quarter. San Antonio, led by double digits in the first, and then Minnesota actually went on a run at the end of the quarter to make this a close game, but never really felt like the Wolves were in control at any point. You know, Minnesota ended up trailing by double digits at the half. The Spurs only extended that lead in the third quarter and was just an overall struggle offensively for Minnesota, which is what we talked about yesterday, Jeff. That's kind of what I expected. I was hoping the San Antonio Spurs would not put up 126, because I did like the under 218.5 in this game, but Spurs, shot 53%. From the field as a team. Wasn't a crazy high volume game from beyond the arc. They were at 34%, but only hit 11 threes, got to the line 27 times. Was the best game of the series, one of the best games of the playoffs for Kelton Johnson as well, who had been relatively quiet, sixth man of the year, but 21 points on 8 of 11 shooting for him off the bench. We talked a lot yesterday, Jeff, about both De'Aaron Fox and Dylan Harper coming into that game nursing injuries. Both ended up being game time decisions. Both of them played pretty well. Didn't look like liabilities out there to me whatsoever. So another dominant defensive effort from the San Antonio Spurs. Another game where Julius Randle just continues to struggle. You know, he got to 17-10, double-double. That's great. He was a minus 22 in 36 minutes. You know, the Timberwolves are going to continue to need these Herculean performances by Anthony Edwards to have any chance to hang around in this series. And Ant, he just doesn't look like himself, man. It's a shame. You know, it's great to see him out on the court in this series, but doesn't have that same explosion, doesn't have that same lateral quickness. At this point, Minnesota, I don't expect them to back down, but I do expect San Antonio to find a way to close this thing out on Friday night. Extra day of rest, no games coming our way tomorrow night on the NBA slate. Spurs, currently a 4.5-point favorite at Minnesota on Friday.
1: Yeah, and you mentioned the Castle bet. I mean, it shows what, betting props in the playoffs can be fraught with peril because of injury information there, whether a player is going to be able to play, because obviously his usage changes quite a bit if Harper and Fox don't play or if they're extremely limited. So it's a tough break as far as that one goes. But we'll see about that one there. I felt like this was a lot like game two, where it got out of control at a certain point in the third quarter and it was never coming back. I really want to see a big, a contested game six in Minneapolis on Friday night. So we'll see what happens there. We've got a big game coming up tonight, Cleveland, Detroit. More about that coming up in a little bit. We'll get your best bets on that one there. Nick, we're also getting the dribbles and drabs of the NFL schedule, which every platform gets to like leak one game, it seems like. Every locality, like some of the overseas games, we're starting to get a little bit on there as well. Of like the eight or so games that have been revealed so far, what's grabbed your eye the most?
16: Well, obviously it's the Jacksonville Jaguars, Jeff, playing back-to-back international games, which they love doing. They own Europe, they own London. Week five and week six, they will play two huge games against Philadelphia and against Houston. So like you said, we have a lot of these games trickling out. If you're inclined to follow or believe these, NFL schedule leak accounts, there's a lot more out there than just the international games. But the confirmed games, the nice thing is not only do we have the matchups, we have some early lines out there as well. So those two international games I mentioned for the Jags, I am a Jags fan, full disclosure. I'm not just, you know, randomly talking about the Jaguars here. They are 1.5-point dogs against both Philly and Houston on the early line neutral site. Worth noting, by the way, Jeff, that I think the Jaguars are even more inclined than normal to play the double Europe game because their stadium is undergoing renovations. So even their true home games this year will be limited to, I think it's a little over 40,000 capacity. So they already kind of have this inherent advantage of, you know, being more familiar than their opponent typically with these international games, but they'll have a diminished home field advantage at their actual stadium this season. You know, week one, we have three games now officially confirmed. That is 49ers-Rams in Melbourne. We have Cowboys-Giants on Sunday night, and then we have Broncos-Chiefs in Kansas City on Monday night. That Broncos-Chiefs line is interesting, Jeff, because as you know, Patrick Mahomes went down late last season. Chiefs are currently sitting as a 2.5-point favorite.
17: Yeah, you know, the fact that that's even like one of the highlighted games for week one suggests that Mahomes, that they, that there's a good feeling that Mahomes will play. Certainly the line is implying that, for sure. Yeah. So that one does just, that leaps out to me as well. It is interesting to see how that you get those three games already for week one revealed to us there. Cowboys have a couple of big, you know, they have three games already revealed so far. There's week one at the Giants, the Sunday night football game in week one. They get to play a game in Rio in week three against the Ravens. That's a little bit interesting that it's not a week one game. It's a in season. That's not really fair, but week, you know, usually like that game, that Brazil game has been week one, allowing for a little extra travel time. They're not doing that this year. It's week three against Baltimore. I thought that was interesting. And then Thanksgiving, a massive divisional game against the Eagles. I think that's going to be a really interesting game. I think it's hilarious. We got a week 12 lineup already there. Cowboys a 1.5-point favorite in that one there.
16: Yeah, I would love to know what the betting volume is on this. Like, are people just, you know, jumping in right now to get early action in on a, you know, a week 12 game for late November? I don't know, but it makes great fodder for people like us who get to talk about it on TV. I mean, I don't even care what the situation is. Like, any Eagles-Cowboys game, especially on Thanksgiving, it's always going to be interesting. It's always going to draw attention. It's probably going to be closely contested. So not surprising necessarily to see the Cowboys, the home team, sitting as an early 1.5-point favorite. A couple totals, Jeff, that jumped out to me initially. You know, week two on Thursday night, we get the Lions on the road at the Buffalo Bills. Total on that one, 52.5. That makes sense to me. Ravens Cowboys, that Rio game in week three, 50.5 on the early total.
17: Yeah, some high scoring ones. I gotta tell you, I've got some optimism around the Cowboys this year, and I don't know if there's a cure for that, probably just reality, but I feel pretty good about the Cowboys going in and maybe winning the NFC East this year. I think the Eagles have had a tumultuous offseason, and it's about to become a little dicier once they make the A.J. Brown trade, as rumored. So I'm really curious to see what they get in that trade, really curious to see how the offense reacts, how life under Sean Mannion as the first-time play caller, as their fifth offensive coordinator in 5 years. There's a lot of moving parts in that Eagles team, and I'm very curious to see how they all react. It's hard to get worse than it was last year. But as the saying goes, it can always get worse. So I'm really intrigued to see that one there a lot there. Do you want to bet smarter? 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We got a little bit of golf news real quick. We got Gary Williams later on, so I won't go too deep into the golf, but quick note on Rory McIlroy. Cut short his practice round yesterday after three holes because of a blister on his pinky toe. Said it was bothering him last week at the Truist Championship at Quail Hollow, which is usually a great track for him. He is practicing today, so just keep an eye on that. We'll ask Gary about that when he joins us in about 15 minutes. Baseball-wise, Paul Skeens was brilliant yesterday. Producer Michael Cohen was brilliant yesterday in Play It or Pass It. All three props that he chose for us, for me to debate, all three hit. Paul Skeens in the over 7.5 strikeouts. He struck out 10. Will Warren under 5 hits. Only allowed 4.5 hits. He allowed 4. And then Shohei Ohtani at the RBI. Yes, He had a solo homer yesterday. So kudos to Michael Cohen. Kudos to Paul Skenes, though. This guy is rolling. He, you know, we remember opening day. It was a disaster against the Mets. Total disaster. Yet he still has a 1.99 ERA after yesterday's command performance against the Rockies.
16: The question is, Jeff, is there value in betting Paul Skenes right now as your NL Cy Young favorite? Still plus money, plus 160.
17: Yeah, as a matter of fact, we'll be talking a little bit more about that in my best bets later on. But yeah, he's got to be the favorite right now. There, I, you know, plus 160 is that's at least at DraftKings, that's his price there. I would search around, see if you can find a better price. I think you probably can some books, but yeah, it's interesting because anything can happen. You could see him get hurt. You could see the Pirates fall apart a little bit. But Chris Sale's going well. Christopher Sanchez has really righted the ship lately. And Shohei Ohtani, who pitches tonight, has been amazing. And that's his stated goal, is to win the NL Cy Young. So we'll see about that. I might throw a little shekel on that one there. I think that might be, I would see if I can find better than 160. But I think there's probably a little bit of value there as far as that goes. The Dodgers, they've lost two in a row against the Giants. Kind of interesting to see that. They lost last night 6-2. Ohtani homered at least, but Dodgers aren't going so well right now.
16: I have no sympathy for the Dodgers, Jeff. I will not be losing any sleep over the Dodgers losing two games in a row. I think the LA Dodgers will be just fine. I'm not going to be panicking about them in mid-May. But we'll talk more about the Major League Baseball slate. We'll get some plays on the card as the show rolls along. We'll hit some news in Major League Baseball as well. We'll do that later in the show. But we got Greg Peterson joining us when we come back. We'll see what's on his MLB card on the other side. You're watching Prop Points. This is VSiN. We'll be right back.

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8: 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Streaming along live on SiriusXM channel 158. We got back-to-back guests coming your way over the next 20 minutes. 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Also a self-proclaimed hazy IPA expert. You can find him on Twitter, on X, at GUnit_81. Greg, we got a lot that we want to get to. Busy slate in baseball tonight. So let's start out with the Nationals and the Reds. Jake Irvin, Nick Lodolo on the hill. Another loss last night for Cincinnati. Gave up 6 home runs to this Nationals offense. Reds have now dropped 9 of their last 11. How are we playing this game?
9: I do think that this is going to be a good bounce back spot for them. And I do think that you're going to be able to get quite a few runs as well, because what I have found with the Nationals is that they're second in the league in terms of run creation, but they've actually been much better against lefties rather than righties. They actually entered into this series in the bottom 10 in terms of batting average and on base plus slugging against righties, top 5 against lefties. So I do anticipate a lot of runs. I was seeing this at a 9 earlier. We've moved to a 9.5 in a lot of books with regards to this total. I still do like it to the over, but that said, I just still really don't trust in Jake Irvin. He's posting up over a 4.5 ERA once again this year. Has cut down on the home runs a little bit, but still 3.9 walks per 9 innings, backed up by a bullpen that has been less than great. And for the Reds, it's been a little bit of an all over the place year. They've got a negative run differential despite a winning record. It felt like they were getting very lucky towards the beginning part of the season. A little bit of bad luck here in the last few weeks. I do think that that bounces back a little bit for them. Right now, that run line price in the neighbor about plus 125. Want to lay the run half with them because I think that they get to Irvin, think that they get to the bullpen in a higher scoring game. So, like the Reds run line and the total to the over.
10: Greg, for the second day in a row, the Pirates are a heavy favorite against the Rockies. Yesterday was such a big favorite that I was kind of trying to dig into the last time they were more than a 3-1 favorite. When you see a big favorite like that, do you prefer to dig into the run line as a way to pivot to instead of trying to bet the money line?
9: Absolutely, and it's a roll of the dice when you do have a home team on the run line. You have to be feeling pretty good about it. When you got a guy like a Paul Skeens, that helps out quite a bit, and when you got a guy like Jose Quintana on the flip side for the Colorado Rockies in a game like this, you do as well. And Mitch Keller has been great, by the way, for the Pittsburgh Pirates, who's going to be going here. He's been able to fly a sub-250 ERA. He never really gives up the deep ball. And you look at his home and road splits throughout his career, his ERA falls by about 0.8 of a point when he's at home rather than away from home. And obviously the Colorado Rockies have pitched a little bit better when they have been away from home as well. Their ERA as a team falls by a full point. So I'm seeing that total of 8. I do like this one to the under as well. We saw game number 1 on Tuesday fall way short of the total as well. I think that you're going to be able to get some good value here because just year in and year out, when the Rockies go away from elevation, it always does bother them quite a bit. They're always going to be having some relatively large home and road splits. And for Quintana, even though he's not getting a lot of strikeouts, he's been able to keep things out in front of him a little bit. And for the Rockies, overall, the bullpen has been fine away from him. I do have some qualms with Quintana. So right now, getting the Pirates plus 110, plus 115 on the run line, I think you've got some value there. And I think that with Keller, the way that he's rolling, he's able to shut down the Rockies. So also like that total to the under.
8: 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You can find all of his picks, of course, at VSiN.com. You can find his daily Major League Baseball write-up up on the site right now as well. Greg, let's take a look at Tigers-Mets. Framber Valdez, Christian Scott on the hill. Mets took game one of this series, put up 10 runs, 23 total hits in that game last night. You know, we talked about that Nats-Reds game, this being a potential bounce-back spot for Cincinnati. Are you looking to grab Detroit tonight in what would be a bounce-back scenario?
9: Yep, I certainly am. I'm going to be taking a look at the Tigers right around about minus 108, minus 110 on the money line. This is a relatively pick-em game. And for me, it's just a thing where the Mets, they have not been able to generate consistent offense all season long entering into this series, averaging about 3.5 runs per game. And for Christian Scott, the ERA has actually been quite good for him. He's posting up about a 3.28 ERA. He's getting a lot of strikeouts, but he gives out over 5 walks per 9 innings as well. That's a big issue with him. And honestly, the Mets bullpen has not been bad outside of Devin Williams. Devin Williams just seems to be a lost cause at this point. You probably want absolutely no part of that guy at this point. But that said, the rest of the guys like Oscar Brisbane and company have been solid, but you don't want to be going into that bullpen too early. And for Framber Valdez, coming off of that terrible start against the Boston Red Sox, you take out that start along with his start against the Minnesota Twins, he's pretty much given up 300 runs or fewer in all of his starts as far this season. For the Tigers, been a little bit wobbly with that offense as well, but the likes of Kevin McGonigal, Riley Green have been able to move line, get on base, recognize that they're dealing with a few injuries. Javi Baez has been dealing with an ailment along with Gleyber Torres, but I do think that Framber Valdez able to bounce back here. I think that the command issue is just too much to overlook here with Christian Scott. So with the Tigers right around minus 108, minus 110, grab them on the money line.
10: Yeah, one thing I've noticed is I sometimes try to find walk props, and I think sites are often slow to reveal them. Yeah, but we got it with Flaherty yesterday. I couldn't find one so far for Scott. I think that would be one to kind of dabble into if you can find it. Cubs-Braves, you and I might be at loggerheads on this one here. You know, it's an interesting line here because the money line is kind of often driven by the starting pitching matchup, and the Cubs on paper appear to have the better side of the pitching matchup. You like the Braves, though, on the money line.
9: I do. J.R. Richie, he's doing for regression. 3.63 ERA. The fielding independent is above a 6.50. He's giving up 2 home runs, 6 walks per 9 innings. But you look at everything around J.R. Richie, and that points to me being on the Braves here because they're number 1 in the big leagues in terms of run creation. And we've seen this Braves bullpen be really good as well. Tyler Kinley since being traded from the Colorado Rockies towards back half of the 2025 campaign. So this is taken into account 2025 and 26 in a Braves uniform, sub 2.75 ERA. Dylan Lee has been rock solid. He's able to give you multiple innings. Racio Iglesias, along with Robert Suarez in the back half. Really like what those guys are able to bring to the table as well. And the Cubs are just dealing with so many injuries in that bullpen. And Shohei Imanaga, completely different pitcher this year than he was a year ago. Last year, he was getting less than 7.5 strikeouts per 9 innings. He's up to 10 this season. It has been a little bit of a small sample size. I'm wondering if there's going to be a little bit of regression as this is going to be the best offense that he faces all season long. Being able to get a Braves team that's been so white hot this season as a plus 115 or so money line underdog at home, that really just drew my attention. I just feel like in a lot of cases, the Braves, they just have been a little bit undervalued this year. We saw that all throughout the series over the weekend against the LA Dodgers. I really think that this team is back to where they were in 2023 when they were leading the league in terms of run creation. So I do like the Braves here, plus money on the money line.
8: Greg Peterson for VSiN.com joining us on the Progressive Guest Line, handing out some plays for the MLB card tonight. Let's keep it rolling, Greg. We'll go over to the AL Central. We got the Royals on the road in Chicago taking on the White Sox. Seth Lugo, Noah Schultz on the hill. The Chicago White Sox have won three in a row. They're 1.5 games out of first place in the division, currently occupying, I can't believe I'm saying this, the third wild card spot in the American League. Are you back in the White Sox tonight, Greg?
9: Yeah, I mean, man, you want to talk about a divide. The American League and the National League just absolutely wild right now. Every single team in the NL Central, at least a 524 win percentage. That's a Central and the Central alone, all five teams. Two teams in the entire American League have that good of a win percentage right now. So, man, it has been wild to take a look at that. And for Noah Schultz, he's been really good for the White Sox. Fewer than two walks per nine innings. He's not getting a ton of strikeouts, but still, 8 strikeouts per 9 innings. That's passable. And I just find this with Seth Lugo. He gets off to really good starts to the season, but then he gets figured out a little bit because he really doesn't have a lot of deception. He doesn't have a lot of swing and miss. And now you go up against a White Sox team that has been one of the best teams in terms of hitting the deep ball in all of baseball. Not a team that's going to move the line a ton. You're going to need more out of the likes of Andrew Benintendi, the catcher spot, what have you. But

0: what's your way of attacking it with Padres and Brewers tonight?
1: I was just taking a look at the Brewers on the money line here. If I had to play the total, I was seeing a 7. I very rarely take an under. I'm willing to take an under, but I just think that Mizorowski goes out there, dominates his start. Sometimes the K-props get a little bit too high, and I do think that the Padres hit a little bit better away from home rather than at home, but I think that he just continues to go out there and dominates. I'm in on the Brewers on the money line.
0: All right. He's Greg Peterson, everybody. 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Greg, thank you so much for joining us today.
1: Always fun. 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
0: You bet.
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1: Nick Whale and Jeff Erickson back with you. It's the Wednesday edition of Prop Points here on VSiN, the Sports Betting Network. Just talked with our friend Greg Peterson, giving us some plays in Major League Baseball. We are going right back out to the Progressive guest line, bringing in the great Gary Williams, host and executive producer of Five Clubs over on Golf Channel. You can hear it on SiriusXM as well. You can find Gary on Twitter, on X, at GaryWilliams1Up. Gary, appreciate you giving us some of your time. I know this is a very busy week. You're out on the scene at the PGA Championship, helping us get our betting card ready. Now, the news of the week so far, at least, is we are on blister watch with Rory McIlroy, dealing with a blister on his right pinky toe. You know, was battling that yesterday. He's back out there practicing. Doesn't seem like this is going to be a major issue, but is this something that's going to be in the back of our minds or something we should consider when we're putting together the betting card for the weekend?
2: Yeah, I would eliminate it altogether as a concern for a couple reasons. I was with him yesterday morning, listened to his press conference, did a one-on-one interview with him, was with him and followed him all four rounds in Charlotte last week. And he's had this blister, and then yesterday it bubbled up, and it was just precautionary. He was actually insisting on taking his shoe and sock off yesterday before he went out to do some preparation to show us the blister. If he was really concerned, he wouldn't be doing that. And here's the other part, guys, is that he got up here before going to the tournament in Charlotte last week. So a lot of his game plan, he has already installed. Yes, he would like to play nine holes, one or two yesterday, but it's all precaution. I expect him to be 100% with respect to any evaluation of him from a handicapping standpoint. I wouldn't alter it in any way.
3: Gary, one of the big key features on Aronimink is the number of bunkers, 180 total bunkers on the course. Len Hochberg was joining us yesterday talking about that. Who gets hurt by that the most? What type of player gets hurt by that?
2: You know, I don't think it discriminates or punishes any particular style more so than any other. And the way I would explain it to you guys, when Gil Hance, who did the restoration of this golf course, came in, he used a bunch of topographical and aerial photographs to really show what Donald Ross had originally intended. And it was essentially bunker clusters. So what he took was the same space that had roughly half the number of bunkers and created twice the number of bunkers in the same number of space. So what I think what will be interesting, and all the players are going to have to deal with this, is balls that would have normally gotten into these bigger bunkers are going to get caught up in very dense, thick rough on these tongues and these strips of sodding between the one smaller bunker and the next smaller bunker. So we're going to have uneven lies. We're going to have guys maybe standing outside of bunkers, you know, trying to hit a shot, or a guy standing in a bunker hitting a shot from dense rough. That doesn't reward anybody, and it doesn't punish anybody anymore. I just think it's a design feature that every player is going to have to deal with.
1: So, Gary, a video you put out came across my Twitter timeline yesterday. You were talking about five players, you know, who you think could win this tournament, five guys you'll be closely watching. You talked about Rory. You talked about Scotty, Oberg, Cam Young. Like, all right, all four of those guys make sense. A little bit of a wild card name that you snuck in there at the end. So tell us who that fifth guy is.
2: The fifth guy is Ricky Fowler, and I'm not basing this, guys, on the great result from last week. Couple reasons. One, this golf course will not play appreciably long, even though they're expected to get some rain tonight into tomorrow morning. The forecast has actually improved. It's far better today than was originally intended. And even if this golf course got softer, it wasn't necessarily going to eliminate, whether it be Ricky Fowler or anybody else, who doesn't have great length. But the more important factor is this. Ricky has really struggled putting over the last couple of years. He has found a putter going back to the equipment manufacturer that really, when he was at his best, made his putters. It's a center-shafted putter. He's become a much more reliable putter. But through the bag, if you look at Data Golf, is very, very good. It's an agnostic kind of portal that just evaluates performance, whatever tour and you know, obviously strength of field, all those factors are considered. his strokes gained, so average against Fields globally is actually better than Bryson DeChambeau's for not a month, not 3 months, for the last year. Ricky Fowler is playing really good golf, and I think him touching the lead last week will do nothing but help him. He was in the deep end of the pool. It had been a while since that was the case. He had already contended once already this season, so now he's got two really good chances to win under his belt. And like I said, this golf course is not going to punish him for not being particularly long, because by today's major championship standards, anything under 7,400 yards is kind of on the shorter end, and even though it's a par 70, I think Ricky has an excellent chance to contend this week.
3: Gary, let's talk a little Brooks Koepka. He's finished top 15 both at the Masters and at TPC. Struggled with the putter quite a bit early on, to the point where he's changing his putter over at Torrey Pines right before the tournament. But his ball striking has been fantastic. What sort of chances does he have to win this week at the PGA?
2: I think his chances are okay. I think there's a difference between, do I realistically think he can win? Probably not. I would probably put him on my card in terms of the overall field, somewhere in the neighborhood of 10 to 14, but that's really good. That's high end. And to the point you just made, Jeff, look, he's really struggled putting, but everything else has been really, really good. He does not have to be a great putter this week to win. He has to be a superior ball striker, which he is. And he did make the change to that mallet style putter. It's one that you see in what appears to be like 75% of the bags on the PGA Tour now. If he has a good putting week, he can legitimately contend. If he has a poor putting week and he has a great ball striking week, I think he'd be in the top 25. Winning it, like I said, I'd put him down right around, top 12, top 15.
1: Gary, how about John Rahm this week? The majors have been kind of a mixed bag for him since leaving the tour. There's, of course, all the live drama in the background, as usual, for John Rahm. But do you have interest in him at the PGA?
2: I do indeed. Nick, I asked him a question yesterday, and it's one I could ask of a lot of players, but him, because he's been such a prolific winner going back to college, and then when he turned pro, consistently winning as a young man is not easy out here, and he did that, and obviously he's got two majors as well. I said to him, how much time does your team talk about winning? We hear about rest and recovery and diet and optimization. How much do you talk about winning? And he said, it's the most important thing that I emphasize, starting with Adam Hayes, his caddy. I think he did something this year, and I'm not telling anybody to value LIV more than they currently do. Winning is the most elusive thing that players out here achieve. And he's won again. He had a very productive year last year, but didn't win on LIV. Winning is a different experience, and I think John is also in a different headspace as well. I thought the last 2 years, when he would come to major championship press conferences, I felt like he was in a defensive posture. I felt like he exercised, in terms of what he was sharing with the media yesterday, a level of humility. The other thing I would say about John, he's lost some weight in a good way. He looks lean. He looks as healthy as I've seen him, really maybe since he was a rookie on the PGA Tour. I would not be one bit surprised. And let's just remember, guys, as you know, last year at this championship at Quail Hollow in Charlotte, he kind of was the last line of defense from Scottie Scheffler. He didn't take advantage of the two holes. He needed a big birdie coming in at Quail Hollow, 14 and 15. Of course, Scottie Scheffler did, and that's why he won by five. And even though John made just a mess of the last couple of holes, he contended in this championship. I expect John Rahm to have a very good week.
3: You already mentioned Ricky Fowler as a possible long shot. Do you have any other favorite long shots this week?
2: You guys are the experts in this field, and I don't know by textbook definition with sharps like you guys what is. I think Ludvig Åberg at 20 to 1, I like him a lot. And the one thing that he has to do, similarly to Brooks Koepka, is He's got to have a decent putting week. Not a great putting week. His putter's been terrible. But despite that, five of his last six starts, he's finished in the top eight. This golf course is also going to reward something that he has that only a handful of players have, which is tremendous launch with his irons. These greens have a lot of tilt, a lot of slope to them, small quadrants that you're going to be trying to get to these hole locations. Ludwig at 20-1, I think is... I mean, again, anybody around that number, he's the guy I would pick. Anything between 18-25-1, he would be my play.
1: 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Again, find him on Twitter on X at GaryWilliams1Up. Gary, really appreciate the time, man. Excellent stuff as always. Enjoy it this week and this weekend out at the PGA.
2: Guys, always a pleasure to be with you guys. Enjoy the PGA Championship.
1: Will do. Thanks, Gary. Will do. We'll have our official plays for the PGA to round out the show. But when we come back, give you some updates in Major League Baseball. We'll give you some best bets for Caps Pistons. We'll get down to Jeff Erickson's MLB card for the night. More prop points coming up next.
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2: 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Two Day Bay baseball games going on right now. Yankees and Orioles. That is Orioles 1-0. They're in the top of the third. Max Fried versus Kyle Bradish. Kobe Mayo with an RBI double. Angels Guardians is 2-0 Guardians. That is also in the third inning. Reed Detmers versus Parker Messick. Angel Martinez with the big hit so far for the Guardians, a home run in the bottom of the first inning. We've got one basketball game tonight, and Nick Whalen's going to tell us exactly how to bet it. Cavs, Pistons. Pistons up to 4.5 at some places, straying away from our comfortable 3.5-point favorite zone here, Nick.
3: Yeah, we got to savor this. We got to take advantage of this, Jeff, because we have no NBA games tomorrow night. And that is a harbinger of things to come as we whittle the field down to just four teams heading into the conference finals. So, obviously, the series now shifting back to Detroit. I will remind you, the Cleveland Cavaliers are yet to win a game on the road in this postseason. 6-0 at home, 0-5 on the road. I would love to say that ends tonight. And, look, if I had to bet this game on the side, which I'm not officially doing at VSiN.com, but if I did, I would grab the 4.5 win. For the first time in this series, it does feel like the Cavs have some significant momentum. They figured some things out on both ends of the court. Detroit kind of on its heels a little bit after back-to-back ugly performances offensively. It goes without saying that Detroit needs to find a way to get Jalen Duren involved. We've been saying that for a month now. I mean, he's down to just over 10 points per game on 49% shooting for the entire playoffs. He had just 8 points, 2 rebounds, 4 turnovers in game four. It got to the point where we saw a lot of Paul Reed in the second half. I think we could see more Isaiah Stewart in the rotation tonight for the Pistons. As far as how I am betting this game, Jeff, it is more of a prop spot for me. So I got 3 for the Cavs. I got 1 for Detroit. On the Cavs side of things, Max Strus, 2+3s, -128 at FanDuel. He's typically a 3+3s guy, but he has gone under this number in 3 straight games. I still like what I'm seeing volume-wise, however, from Max Strus. He is 3 for his last 16 from beyond the arc after opening the series, going 4 of 8 in game one. The vast majority of his attempts have been either open or wide open. He's just 8 of 30 on open threes in the playoffs, 8 of 15 on wide open looks. Again, I think that volume is there. We'll bite on this. All he has to do is hit 2. Donovan Mitchell, and we're going a little bit off the board here, but Donovan Mitchell to be the leading scorer specifically in game 5. I like the price here, Jeff, at +140 at DraftKings for a guy who has 31, 35, and 43. Over his last 3 games. Of course, Cade Cunningham is the primary threat here. He's the favorite in this market at +128. But Donovan Mitchell, even if you just take his last 6 games, pulling in the sample from the end of that Raptors series, 29.7 points per game in that span at +140, I will take that. And then we're looking at Evan Mobley, over 11.5 rebounds plus assists, -106 at DK. He's cleared this in 3 of 4 games in the series. Now it's 5 straight games with at least 4 assists. The rebounding rate, not quite what you would like. That's more so the part that I'm worried about here, but over a 20% assist rate in this series for Evan Mobley. So basically 1 out of 5 baskets for the Cavaliers being assisted by Mobley when he is on the court. I alluded to a Detroit Pistons prop, Jeff. We're going under 24.5 PRA for Jalen Duren. It's a very low number, but there just hasn't been much hope at any point in this postseason. Again, we saw a lot of Paul Reed in the second half the other night. I think we could see more of Beef Stew in the rotation tonight for Detroit. The Pistons have a 98 offensive rating. That is very bad with Jalen Duren on the court. They have a 116 defensive rating, also very bad with Jalen Duren on the court. He's only gone over this number twice in 11 total playoff games during this run for Detroit. Let's take a look at the baseball card, Jeff. As you mentioned, we got two games in action. Still 1-0 O's over the Yankees. Still 2-0 Guardians over the Angels. Those are our only two games in the afternoon window. Let's head out to Rays Blue Jays in the AL East, where we get Griffin Jacks taking on Dylan Cease. What do you like here?
2: Yeah, this is really going to put a test to the momentum that the Rays have built. They've won all five games against the Jays so far this season. Best record in the American League. They've won three in a row, nine out of their last 10. Griffin Jacks, though, up against Dylan Cease. This is like team momentum versus starting pitcher. This is it's an interesting debate here. Jacks did get stretched out the four innings his last start against the Red Sox. He's been a reliever for his career, basically, his Major League career at least. Meanwhile, Dylan Cease tied for third in Major League Baseball strikeouts with Gavin Williams with 66 strikeouts, one less than Christopher Sanchez, one less game than Gavin Williams, who he's tied with, also behind Jacob Mizorowski. The Rays don't strike out a lot against right-handed pitchers, 18.8%. Which trend gives? This is at 6.5 strikeouts for the over-under on Dylan Cease. This might be the lowest prop we'll get for Cease and strikeouts all season long. I'm going to take the over. I've struggled with the strikeout props in this series. I'm going to go back to the well, though. I'm going to keep trying. Plus 100 over at FanDuel on the over strikeout prop for Dylan Cease. Also, the RotoWire Smart Money pick of the day really sees a lot of action on the Griffin Jacks under 14.5 outs recorded. That means basically 4-2, whether he goes 5 or not, basically, is what this is saying. At minus 105 at Hard Rock is the best price we're getting on that I've seen so far. Try to get that under. I know at DraftKings it's 13.5 outs, so just you're going to have to shop around to get that better out recorded prop there. But I do like the under on Griffin Jacks outs.
3: So, Jeff, our guy Greg Peterson told us earlier in the show that he likes the Tigers' money line bounce-back spot tonight against the New York Mets, Framber Valdez, Christian Scott on the hill. You're going head-to-head here, Mets' money line.
2: Yeah, we got back-to-back loggerhead bets here. Greg's the professional at this one here, so I'm a little nervous about this, but this is a bet on Christian Scott. I know the command issues are a little bumpy there, but a lot of them come from that very first outing where he had five walks against the Twins. And he got demoted after he came back, and I felt like he's a different pitcher. He's ironed things out. Are walks still a concern? Sure, a little bit. But the strikeouts are also great. 31.3% strikeout percentage. The Tigers are without a big lefty bat with Kerry Carpenter on the IL. I like that aspect of it there. The Mets are playing better ball. They went 5-4 in their recent road trip. Usually you don't see a home team get a minus 110 price if you think you have a good pitcher on the mound. You're getting that at FanDuel. I'm taking the Mets money line on this one, minus 110.
3: Another money line where you're going head-to-head with Greg Peterson. He's on the Braves tonight. You are on the Cubs.
2: Yeah, I am. And this one I'm a little bit more nervous about. Atlanta's a very good team, obviously. They won yesterday. Their bullpen had to throw five innings yesterday. They threw five shutout innings. They were indeed very good. The Cubs have the better pitching matchup here, the starting pitching matchup today. Shota Imanaga, we talked a little bit about him. I want to talk about J.R. Richie, the Braves starter. 3.63 ERA looks pretty good. Hey, it's a trendy rookie. It's a 1.50 whip. And the reason why, 17.3% K percentage, that's really bad. 16% walk percentage, that's hideous. 2.22 BABIP suggests he's been very lucky. 88.8% left on base percentage, extremely lucky. The Cubs have a good lineup. They have a clear advantage here. It is the square play to take the Cubs on the money line at minus 135 at DraftKings, but I am just that square.
3: All right, let's go to our best bets of the night. We'll have another baseball play for you. We'll give you some plays for the PGA Championship. I want to give you a little bit of time, Jeff, to first talk baseball with Jacob Mizorowski. You're looking at the K's prop, and I will mention, we were talking NL Cy Young earlier in the show, 13-1. Right now for Mizorowski.
2: Yeah.
3: Feels like there is a bit of a narrative picking up around him.
2: Yeah, and you can get it actually at 17-1 over at Bet Rivers, too. So, again, these futures shop around. 11 Ks against the Yankees and 6 shutout innings last time against a really red-hot Yankees lineup there. 39.5% K percentage on the season. Padres are a decent strikeout team. Their K percentage is over 23% on the season. Especially on the road, I like it even a little bit more. I'm going Mizorowski over 7.5 Ks, minus 125 at BetMGM. Again, I'm going for the prop instead of the price. You can probably shop around. If you want to go 8.5, you can find a higher price. I got two PGA bets for you as well, since it is PGA week. Nikolai Højgaard to finish top 20 in the PGA Championship. He's made the cut the last three PGAs. He's playing really good golf. Probably will make the tour championship this year. Plus 650 at Bet Rivers. And although Brooks Koepka to finish top 20 as well, plus 375 also at Bet Rivers.
3: So to summarize what I have on the NBA card for tonight, Evan Mobley, over 11.5 boards plus assists, Max Strus, 2+3s, Donovan Mitchell, game-leading scorer, and that Jalen Duren under 24.5 on the PRA. My official play, Jeff, for the PGA, Sam Burns, top 10. That is plus 430 at DraftKings. Finished 13th at the Players, top 10 at the Masters, the top 10 putter on tour. I think a good course fit this weekend is Sam Burns. Again, plus 430 for that top 10 at DK. That's going to wrap the Wednesday edition of Prop Points. We'll be back with you giving you live updates on the PGA Championship tomorrow. Money Moves, Stormy JVT coming your way next year on VSiN.
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13: Welcome you into Money Moves, VSiN, the Sports Betting Network, SiriusXM Channel 158. We are live in downtown Las Vegas at Circa Resort and Casino, home of the world's largest sports book. He's Jonathan Von Tobel. I'm Storm Bonantoni, jam-packed 2 hours ahead. And as if you didn't get enough of your fill of me yesterday, hanging out for 2 hours on the air, you went to the Golden Knights game yesterday, and we were able to catch up for a little bit, too. So you got extra time.
14: It was like 10 minutes.
13: Yeah, but for someone who claims not to, you know, like me very much... Good seeing you yesterday.
14: Anyway, we have a lot to get to here today. So, crew, listen to me, and let's get it started with the rundown.
15: It's time for the top headlines and topics of the day. This is the rundown.
13: We're going to get into a little baseball as we go. By the way, two games in action right now. Orioles up 2-0 over the Yankees. Guardians up 3-0 over the Angels. Sorry, JBT. But Jensen Lewis is going to join us a little bit later on in the program. Host of VSiN by the Books, also former MLB pitcher. Talk through some of the bets he has today on the diamond and some futures plays as well.
14: Yeah, looking forward to hearing about the futures that he's got. And big picture on some of these teams, too. Some of the best bets for a short card today. As you mentioned, some day games, so we'll keep track of this. Reed Detmers, as you said, struggling against Jensen's Guardians. Our own Adam Burke's Guardians, who I know is watching this because I sent him my Angels TV login right now. So baseball is going to be front and center here pretty quick. I mean, we're already getting to the nitty and the gritty in both the NBA and the NHL playoffs. You're going to blink, and all of a sudden, it's going to be the dog days of summer.
13: Speaking of which, the NBA postseason rolls on. Big game 5 tonight between the Cavs and Pistons. We'll also recap what was just a dominant performance from the Spurs and Victor Wembanyama last night. But to go back to the Pistons, Hunter Patterson, who covers the team for The Athletic, kind enough to stop by later on this hour. We'll get a full breakdown on his perspective of the series and where it sits right now.
14: And I can't quit him, and I won't quit him. I'm going to go back to the well with the Cleveland Cavaliers.
13: Even on the road?
14: To keep the Jensen Lewis connection going, his Cavs. I think that I'm stubborn, yes, but I think they can get this done. They still haven't had that shooting night. They still haven't sped these games up. I feel like that's still there. We'll see if that's actually going to be the case.
13: With last night's game in the NBA... kind of getting away from the Timberwolves. It was
14: just a little bit.
13: We saw at least a handful of eyeballs shift to watching the NHL, where we had a couple pretty awesome close down to the wire games, one of which that went to overtime. And shout out Pavel Dorofiev for getting the job done in overtime for the Vegas Golden Knights last night as they take a 3-2 lead over the Anaheim Ducks. Game 6 coming up tomorrow in Anaheim. We'll see how, if Vegas can close it out or if we go to Game 7 back here in Vegas. But a 2-goal game for Dorofiev. Power play goal to tie it in the first. Obviously the overtime game winner. And after he had a pretty nasty, at least what looked like an injury at the time, blocking a shot to his knee, was able to get back out there and made a huge impact late for VGK.
14: Yeah, that's to me, that's the big thing. It was actually a pretty gritty win for the Vegas Golden Knights. Mark Stone obviously didn't play yesterday, so he was still out. You have the injury that kept out Dorofiev for a while, or a majority of the game. Braden McNabb gets ejected in that game because of a 5-minute major that seemed to be somewhat questionable as well. So you were pretty shorthanded. You were asking some of these guys on the back end of your blue line to play some really big minutes for you on the ice. And eventually, I think they cracked a little bit on that last goal in the final minute before overtime started. But outside of that, like, you got to give the Vegas Golden Knights credit. Shorthanded, beat up, and yet you come back after a momentum killer right before the end of regulation to win relatively quickly in overtime.
13: I was actually glad because you know how there's always broadcaster jinx stuff. I was about to do a hit late in the third period about the Golden Knights, like, third period success over the course of this year. And then there ended up being, like, a little bit of a scuffle after a whistle, so we didn't have time for it. Within a minute after after that, that's when the Olin Zellweger goal was scored. I was like, okay, good. I'm not going to have anybody coming for me on this one. But, yeah, an unfortunate way for Vegas, who had played a strong period. I mean, second period was rough for them. Anaheim outshot them. I think it was 17-6, and it was really dominant, and we were curious if that was going to carry over into the third. They were able to win that battle for the most part, and then to let in a goal like that late and have to go to overtime was tough. You wonder how they're going to be able to reset, but they do. And I was really happy for Tomas Hertl. We talked about him yesterday, about how he was finally able to put that 29-game goalless drought to bed last game, and how John Tortorella had said, like, even though that was a 6-on-5 goal for a shooter, it doesn't matter if it's 6-on-5, if it's an empty net or whatever it is, sometimes you just need to see the puck go in the net. He ends up scoring goals now in back-to-back games and an impactful one last night.
14: Yeah, so I'm going to be curious as we move back to Anaheim here for this series and the ability for Vegas to close this thing out, whether they will. This is still a pretty evenly matched series. Last night, I thought Vegas really played much better than what Anaheim did. Your eyes told you that. The metrics told you that. You mentioned that they outshot them, the Ducks did. But outside of that, high danger chances were in favor of the Vegas Golden Knights. The leverage of their shots, expected goals, was much more in favor of the Golden Knights. They were generating the better looks throughout the entire game at even strength, too. And one of the things, we've talked a lot about the fact that Vegas keeps putting itself in the box, and it did again yesterday, and how this penalty kill had been otherworldly for a while. Their power play's been really good, too. They had another power play goal yesterday, so they've got a slight advantage there. But you do wonder, if Stone can't play again, if you go out there, if you're going to give up a bevy of shots, if you're going to put yourself behind the eight ball in terms of penalties again, that we might not be back here for a Game 7.
13: I will credit Jack Eichel as well. He was an aggressor yesterday, recognized maybe he had been a little bit too passive so far in the playoffs and specifically this series. Still didn't get a goal, but a two-assist night for him, really driving offense. And real quickly, before we get off this game, just to go back to Braden McNabb, he is scheduled to have a player safety hearing today to determine whether or not he'll face suspension for that hit on Ryan Poehling that knocked him out of the game yesterday. It was a 5-minute major. He was ejected from the game in the moment. Now we'll see if maybe that could cost him a suspension for another game potentially here in the postseason. So something to keep an eye on for Vegas as they had to play with 5D last night. Game 6, those prices are out. Virtual pick'em game, but Vegas still slightly favored. -112 in Anaheim for the potential closeout game. Ducks -108. Goal total back at that 6.5, although we've seen a couple of unders now in this series. For the series price, Vegas out to -425, and now the third shot on the board to win it all. You've got the Colorado Avalanche +150 and Carolina +155, but Vegas right there at +650 as well. Next on the board at 13-1 is Montreal and Buffalo, who had a great game last night as well. Go ahead.
14: Yeah, I was just going to ask you, from a pricing standpoint, though, really quickly, as you look ahead to Game 6, does that make sense to you as you look at it? So you saw in Game 4, Anaheim was a $1.22 favorite. And then even money in Game 3 in Anaheim. So now that we're going back, Vegas slightly favored on the road.
13: I personally think that Anaheim should have been probably favored. But
14: especially with Stone still potentially questionable, right? I mean, it doesn't sound like...
13: Correct, but Vegas has had consistent market support this entire postseason, so I'm not necessarily surprised by the price either. But we saw Buffalo get back on track yesterday as well, as they tie that series with the Montreal Canadiens. They get the 3-2 win. Zach Benson, your overtime hero with the game winner on his 21st birthday, by the way. And I loved in his stall after the game, they had a brew there for him. It was like, you get the overtime game winner and you get your first legal beer. Let's go.
14: Oh, I didn't see that, really?
13: Yeah.
14: I didn't understand that he was that young. A stupid game, I would say, for the most part, with the Sabres breaking through on the power play, getting a goal from Tage Thompson off of the boards?
13: So it's the...
14: Or is it a stanchion or what it was?
13: Yes, it's the, like, the stanchion where in the Zamboni tunnel. Yeah. Basically, Tage Thompson just throws the puck in the corner, and it happens to hit the perfect spot in the corner where that Zamboni door would open for, that it goes directly toward the net, and Jakub Dobish, who is in great position, by the way. It's not like he was out of his net or anything like that. He's in great position, yet the puck goes right off the back of his leg and into the net. Just unbelievable. And that ends up being kind of another seal break for the Buffalo power play that's had so many struggles this year. They end up scoring that goal, and then the game winner was on the power play as well.
14: Yeah, I mean, this is a good example of a game that it seems like, watching it and both looking at the metrics, that shots aren't really everything, right? You can pepper a team with shots, but if they're not high-leverage shots, if they're not generating any real chances, then you're not going to be there. Canadians outshoot Buffalo 30-22 for the game, but if you look at expected goals, well in favor of Buffalo in this game. High-danger chances were pretty much even, but it seemed like the Canadians, and if you look at the heat map, were just kind of peppering from outside as opposed to really kind of getting gritty and getting in there and actually generating some really good looks for them, maybe attacking off some rebounds. We saw last night where we were watching, there was a goal off a rebound too, so a lot of low-danger opportunities for Montreal, and they didn't cash in, and it seemed to be a difference.
13: And something that we talked about the last couple games after Montreal had that win in Game 3 was the way that at least public perception of this series had been like, this is all Montreal now, but we're just so reactionary on a game-to-game basis. So it was like, Buffalo's not out of this by any means, and then they go ahead and tie the series here. In terms of the series prices, Buffalo is back to a favorite once again at minus 115. Montreal, minus 105 right now. Game 6 in Buffalo coming up tomorrow. The Sabres, minus 122 favorites to take that 3-2 series lead. And I want to give Lindy Ruff a little bit of love here, too, the Buffalo Sabres coach, for making the change in net yesterday as well. Put Ukko Pekkalukkanen back in this thing, and he was awesome. Stops 28 of 30 shots, .933 save percentage, first star. He was the real backbone of the win, and he is, Ruff, that is, has really picked his moments when Pekkalukkanen wasn't at his best early on in the playoffs, made the switch to Alex Lyon, and has kind of picked the right moment once again to make the switch back.
14: Yep, and pricing-wise, as we go back to Buffalo for tomorrow, Sabres, $1.20 here at Circa. They closed the Canadians minus 120 and then minus 150 yesterday at home. Eventually lose that. So your point about the pendulum swinging, whether it's from power rating or performance, maybe the goaltender change, seemed like the market thought that was a downgrade for Buffalo, but ultimately did not get there. And so now we're sitting at these two teams. It seems relatively even in terms of their rating.
13: Before we hit the break here, just to go back to the futures market to win the cup, the one thing about kind of the order, at least at the top, that is interesting to me is that you have Vegas as the third shot and not another team from the East, that you don't have a Montreal or Buffalo that's above them, considering that on the West side you have to go through Colorado, who is your favorite.
14: Yeah, well, I mean, that seems like it's going to be nearly impossible. Watching both of those teams yesterday, even in person, I was like, this doesn't seem like a group that is either one of them that's going to be able to topple that monster.
13: Speaking of which, Colorado, big favorite tonight, over $2 in a potential closeout Game 5 against the Minnesota Wild back there at home in Denver. We'll preview that game a little bit later on, but when we come back, let's preview Game 5 in the NBA. Cavs and Pistons next with Hunter Patterson.
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2: This is a Bloomberg Business of Sports report. We told you about Fox striking a deal with the NFL to acquire the media rights to two more games in the upcoming season. Now we've learned NBC and CBS will each get one more game as broadcast networks compete with streaming services for the lucrative matches. All three networks will get a Saturday game. The NFL plans to release its full schedule on Thursday as there are inquiries from the U.S. Department of Justice and the Federal Communications Commission into the NFL's media rights negotiations. The Bitcoin Society, a startup backed by French NBA star Tony Parker, has ditched plans to build a crypto treasury due to market conditions, turning against the objective of raising capital to accumulate Bitcoin reserves. The decision was taken in the first quarter when the cryptocurrency dropped more than 20% and the appetite for Bitcoin security companies wasn't at its peak. With a Bloomberg Business of Sports report, I'm Michael Barr.
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6: NBA, the Cavs have won two straight and appear to have their offense back on track. But with the series shifting back to Detroit tonight, how will Cleveland fare on the road? To break it all down, excited to have Hunter Patterson join us here on the Progressive Guest Line. Covers the Pistons for The Athletic. You can also follow him on X at Hunter Patterson. And the Cavs, who have yet to win a road game either round this postseason. Odds makers seem to know it because Detroit favored by 4.5 once again back at home. What's your biggest takeaway been from this series so far through four?
7: It's been a fun physical series. I think they're two evenly matched teams. The Cavs, I thought, have done a pretty good job of matching the Pistons' physicality, which they usually have an advantage over most teams in. And it's been just kind of a really, if you love offense, Donovan Mitchell went off and had 39, I believe it was, in the second half of game four. And so it's been an all-around interesting series so far.
8: When it comes to the Pistons, the way they've been playing defensively here, what have they done so well that has taken Evan Mobley out of the series for the most part?
7: I think they've done a good job of trying to bump him off his spots, not allow him to have easy entry passes. They've kind of been fronting him and just showing really good help side defense, and which doesn't really allow him to get downhill too easily. He hasn't been shooting it too well from three, so I think they've done a decent job of trying to contain him, and Tobias Harris has been his primary defender. So it's been a collective effort when you're going against someone like Evan Mobley, but the Pistons have done pretty well against him so far.
6: Speaking to Detroit's defense, I know that they've done such a great job all season and then here in the series as well, forcing turnovers, but it seemed like offensively they started to have a little bit of a turnover issue themselves the last couple of games. Is their offense equipped to overcome that? What's the conversation been around their turnover stuff lately?
7: I think so. They have basically a 114 offensive rating at home and 106 on the road. So definitely something going into just the fact that home cooking allows them to just be more connected offensively. They seemed a bit disjointed. The Cavs have done a good job of blitzing Cade Cunningham and not really allowing him to get downhill when he's looking to in pick and roll actions. So they've somewhat mirrored the Magic's defensive scheme in terms of just packing the paint, making sure Cade sees a ton of bodies anytime he's looking to get downhill. And some of those turnovers, as Cade mentioned after game three, have been self-inflicted. But I think it's just trying to get more side-to-side action, not trying to do too much ISO one-on-one offensive schemes and things to just move the Cavs defense around to just have multiple actions and eventually free yourself up for easier looks.
8: Building on the offense here for Detroit, first off, you mentioned Tobias Harris. For the first time, what seems like an eternity, he doesn't score 20 points last time out. What has this run been like from your perspective, and what have they had to say about this run from Harris in terms of his scoring, his efficiency? He's been incredible.
7: Yeah, he was limited in the second half of game four. He only had two of his 16 points in that second half. But outside of that, this has been his best stretch offensively as a Piston. And in talking to him about that, he prides himself on being ready for the postseason. He's the veteran on the team. He has more postseason experience than anyone on the Pistons. And he's really stepped up and into that second scoring role that the Pistons have needed alongside Cade. So JB, he's called Tobias's safety blanket going back to last season, and the fact that he knows he can turn to him in situations where the Pistons need a bucket. And so far that turnaround over smaller defenders has been essentially a layup for Tobias in this postseason. So he's at his best right now, and I think the Pistons are going to need him to continue on in that role.
8: Another guy they might need, and you could explain a little bit more here, it seems like Caris LeVert's minutes have come in fits and starts. He had 31 minutes the other day, fewer than 20 in the two games prior. What do you think Bickerstaff's strategy is for LeVert? Could this be something that we actually see a little bit more of down the stretch of this series?
7: Yeah, he's gotten more minutes in each game of this series. This game four performance was his best as a Piston in terms of points and minutes. Those were both season highs for him. And it seems he's playing with something to prove against this Cavs team that he previously was on. I think he's really been helpful offensively, obviously, but defensively as well. He's pestered James Harden quite a bit in the limited minutes he's been able to guard him. He's forced some turnovers, and he has some history, as I mentioned, with Donovan Mitchell and the rest of this Cavs team. So I think JB's been high on him all season. It's been kind of an up-and-down season for Caris. He had vertigo at one point. He's had injuries throughout the season, so he hasn't had a consistent amount of run throughout the year, but he's someone who has essentially been the Pistons' most valuable player off the bench. So I think there will be a heavy dosage of Caris minutes tonight.
8: Okay, so he is one of three questionable players on the injury report. Any real worries for him or Robinson, or are these just, hey, you know what, got a little ding here and there, we're going to put him as questionable, but they're going to play?
7: Yeah, Caris was questionable last game as well. He was at shoot-around this morning. Herder was at shoot-around as well. We didn't get to see Duncan for the open portion to the media, but he participated in shoot-around as well. So Herder has yet to play in this Cavs series. He's been dealing with an adductor injury, so we'll see how he continues to progress. But I'd assume that Caris and Duncan will likely end up being healthy for this matchup.
6: Hunter Patterson, Pistons beat writer for The Athletic, joining us here on the Progressive Guest Line. Do you have a gut feel for how tonight ultimately goes with the Pistons back at home?
7: Yeah, I think the Pistons will rebound from these two losses. They seem to just thrive in adverse situations, so you'd, as a Pistons fan, like for them not to have to be at their best after two losses in a row, but that just seems to be the common theme with them throughout this season. The Cavs have yet to win on the road. The Pistons are much better at home. given their offensive rating and defensive rating. The defensive rating at home is 104 as opposed to 108.7 on the road. So I think the Pistons understand that a lot of the mistakes that they were making in Cleveland were self-inflicted. They were putting the Cavs on the free throw line too much, had far too many turnovers, which you all mentioned earlier. And those are things that seem to be essentially course-corrected at home.
8: At this point, when you look at this, let's spin this forward. Hypothetically, they win this series. What went so well for Detroit in the regular season against the Knicks, and can they replicate that here with this version of New York that seems to be quite different?
7: Yeah, Cade had some of his most impressive games against the Knicks. I think there's a comfortability in the against the wing defenders that the Knicks have in OG Anunoby, Mikal Bridges. Josh Hart stepped up and tried to guard him. Jeremy Sochan, who doesn't really play much but had a stint in their last matchup in New York that ended up being a highlight for Cade. I think some of those guys Cade just has a comfortability against. But you're also going to need Jalen Duren to step up. This hasn't been, I think, the postseason run that he might have wanted, but he had success against the Knicks as well. And then I think Ausar, he really learned from that matchup against the Knicks last postseason. And Jalen Brunson was his primary matchup. Brunson is one of the best in the league at being able to draw fouls and get to the free throw line. So I think Ausar, he just studies film more than anyone I've been around in the NBA. And I think he's used what he's learned from that series to be even better throughout the regular season. We saw it a bit against New York during the regular season, and it's bled over into the postseason as well. So I think it's a combination of the comfortability Cade has against the Knicks. The Pistons' defense is suffocating against most teams, and that applies to the Knicks as well. And Ausar is going to be the point of attack defender on Jalen Brunson. So we'll see how that goes if they do get there.
6: Great breakdown, Hunter. Thank you so much for your time. We appreciate it. Enjoy the game tonight.
7: Appreciate y'all. Thanks for having me.
6: Hunter Patterson. Again, make sure you check out all the work on The Athletic. Doing great stuff over there. And that's something we didn't actually get to dive into a lot. One of the comments he made about Jalen Duren, he has not been...

0: Sunny moves, but when we return, another game five tonight, albeit on the ice. Colorado, a heavy favorite to close out their round two series with Minnesota, but the Wild have shown the Avs are not unbeatable. Can they extend this thing? We will discuss next on Money Moves.
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0: 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Story by Tony Jonathan Von Tobel with you. Big potential closeout game five tonight in Colorado as the Minnesota Wild try to keep their playoff themselves alive for one more night if they can. They're plus 180 road dog to do so tonight. Colorado, we are seeing take a little bit of money up from minus 205.

0: 5 yesterday to as high as minus 230 on the money line right now. Total tonight, 6.5. I am very curious to see if Minnesota can push this thing to 6, but it's going to be an uphill battle on the road tonight.
1: Yep. We know it's going to be, it seems like Blackwood again has been reported by some that are covering the Avalanche. So interesting, you know, that Wedgwood gets benched despite a pretty decent run. So you get Blackwood in between the pipes. Do we have a sense of what Minnesota is going to do? Is there going to be a change at all?
0: I would anticipate it's Volstead again.
1: Okay. It's weird because
0: I can check to see.
1: He's been burned a couple of times in this series, and yet Wild don't seem like they're going to be budging there anytime soon. Either way, I think this is just a question of, do you think this pricing is accurate on Colorado? Is it maybe too high? And if it isn't, then you act accordingly. But I would not want to be on the side of Minnesota here. You look at some of the even strength metrics, the way they've been outplayed, the generating of high danger chances, the quality of the shots that they're putting on net. The Wild have seemingly not had really an answer for anything that the Avalanche are throwing at them.
0: That's how I feel as well, and I will say last game specifically was closer than the final score of a 5-2 final would indicate. They were battling for much of that game, although, like you talk about the chances and the there was a streak during that game where Minnesota went like 20 minutes without even having a single shot on goal. So it's just, it feels a little bit like apples and oranges, which is crazy considering how high I've been on Minnesota coming into the playoffs in general, and even thinking that they could give Colorado a series on the offset, like maybe push this thing to 6-7 games. Looks like it's going to be curtains tonight when all is said and done. If you are someone, however, that thinks Minnesota can extend this out at least one more game, instead of betting the plus 180, plus 190 tonight, I think that you're getting more bang for your buck if you're looking at the series total games to be 6 at the plus 320 range, or Colorado to win 4-2, whichever way your sportsbook has you bet it. I would find it very hard to believe this thing going farther than 6. Mm-hmm. And if you think Minnesota can win tonight, I think that's just a more advantageous angle in terms of the price point you're going to get. I do agree with you, though. I think that the Colorado closes this thing out tonight.
1: What about the total?
0: I lean under in this one personally, especially the 6.5, and it is juiced to that side, minus 115 right now. Looking at this, to me, because you have the Wild backs against the wall angle, and knowing that last game specifically, kind of with a similar mindset from Minnesota trying to get back into this series, playing much harder defensively at large, that you're going to get a tighter checking, more physical playoff style type of a game tonight. There are some people with that mindset that like Minnesota on the puck line today, plus a goal and a half. So I am not of that ilk, though. Mm-hmm. I think if you're betting this game, I would rather have plus money on Colorado laying the goal and a half, knowing the potential for, let's say this is a tight game at the end, or Minnesota's down and they're trying to claw back into this thing late. They're going to be more aggressive in pulling the goalie, which means more opportunity, or like longer time on ice with an opportunity for an empty netter. I think that would be more likely, in my opinion.
1: And so, I'm sorry. So you said the way you would play this is,
0: if I had to bet a side, I would bet Colorado on the puck line at plus money.
1: Yeah, that's what I was thinking, too. I mean, just everything you just said, too. I mean, generally pulling your goaltender, how many minutes if you're down by one?
0: I mean, I would say like 2 minutes, roughly.
1: So this one, what do you think?
0: Be a little bit more aggressive.
1: If they're down, probably, what, 4 or something? So like you said, seems like a good opportunity for Colorado to maybe not only help push this over, but win by a margin that would cover that puck line at plus 115 or so.
0: And I just pulled up Jonathan Davis, who is our VSiN hockey betting expert here at the network. I pulled up his daily article where he has his best plays of the day. And something else that he added to his portfolio, he's got a handful of different prop angles for this game tonight, was you can bet specifically Colorado to score an empty net goal. And so we look at that puck line for the Avs, plus 114 on that price. For Colorado to score an empty net goal, it's plus 175. Feels essentially like
1: a
0: sense. I'm sure there are different books that can do it. Maybe look at a FanDuel or a DraftKings at the expanded markets. Bet 365 also. He had that or either team to score an empty net goal plus 110 as an option as well. But that is a good reminder as well. If you go to VSiN.com/subscribe right now, see article like this, yes, for the NHL postseason, but our guy Zach Cohen doing so much with the NBA.
1: He's watching. Don't be nice.
0: Zach's watching. Oh, no. Yeah. I feel like I'm very pressured right now. He has such great stuff, not only like in the NBA right now for the postseason, but doing MLB props. So we have so much MLB content with the regular season rolling on. VSiN.com, instead of our usual price, $240 for an annual subscription, we're cutting that down to $199 and giving you an extra 2 months for free as a part of it. 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Football season will be here before you know it. This is a big NFL week, of course, with the schedule release coming out Thursday night. So get ahead of it while you can. These deals aren't going to last long.
1: So I'm sure I'm shopping around to see if I can find
0: if
1: some
0: you can
1: of these.
0: Find one.
1: These empty net goal props.
0: Because it's interesting, right? Especially like at that number for Colorado, I think that's worthwhile. He did a half unit on that play, ultimately. The Avs have been great at home this postseason. Perfect. They've outscored the Wild and Kings 18-10 in that time. There are some injuries to be aware of. I haven't seen the availability from Colorado yet, so I probably should have pulled that up in the commercial break. Apologies. But Arturi Lehkonen and Sam Molinsky were both late scratches to game four with lower body injuries. Bednar, last I saw, was calling them day-to-day, so we'll see out of skate this morning or if they're going to be game-time decisions, what the update is on that. And then for Minnesota, unfortunately, and this is just another reason why I like Colorado tonight, still no Jonas Brodin and still no Joel Eriksson Ek. And Eriksson Ek specifically is just such a massive loss for them. Top line center, their center depth is just really, really lacking without him. He's such a facilitator. He's such a driver of offense. And not having him has had a really big impact.
1: It is at BetMGM, so I found
0: okay.
1: It. Yeah. And those prices, too. So Avalanche plus 175 to score an empty net or either team.
0: I might add that tonight.
1: Yeah.
0: I like that.
1: An empty net goal in the game is plus 110.
0: Very cool. Also, just some league-wide news that we had come through today. The Toronto Maple Leafs have officially fired Craig Berube after two seasons. I think...
1: So the great evil executive did a good thing, right?
0: I think so. Yeah. I mean, I don't know if anybody's particularly surprised the way the last couple years have gone and what he has said. And let me pull up the exact quote because... The one thing that did surprise me about it, not the production of the Toronto Maple Leafs the last couple of years, I totally get it from that standpoint, but apparently they had like a really lengthy series of meetings over the weekend that made you think potentially with this new leadership, would they want to hang on for a little bit? And they decided not to. So John Chayka, the new GM in Toronto, said this decision is more reflective of an organizational shift and an opportunity for a fresh start than it is an evaluation of Craig. I would not be surprised if Craig gets another job in the league in maybe not this offseason, but in the future. He's still going to be an NHL head coach. But this is just, it just wasn't working in Toronto, and they have all of this new stuff that they're coming in. They have the number one draft pick. They're trying to set the tone for change, and this was part of it. Also, at last check, Chris Knobloch, still employed by the Oilers, but according to Mark Spector of Sportsnet, the expectation is he will be out by the end of day. Both of these teams, you would have to imagine, are going to be targeting Bruce Cassidy. We already know that the Oilers requested an interview with the Vegas Golden Knights, to which they have, according to Frank Saravalli yesterday, just like not responded to it. It's not like they've denied it, but they granted him permission to interview with the Los Angeles Kings, who are in the division, but not the Edmonton Oilers yet. And I do find that at least interesting on the surface, because to me that kind of says who Vegas views as their competition in the division off the top.
1: Will they do it for the Maple Leafs, yeah.
0: But will they do it for the Leafs as they're in the Eastern Conference? I would imagine yes.
1: Yeah. Probably. If obviously they assume they come. Dude, they're changing these coaches like socks, huh? These guys just like go around, just team to team, just, all right, here we go. I mean, just another crack at it.
0: It's kind of the NFL.
1: Yeah. My first Tortorella press conference yesterday was interesting.
0: Oh, yeah, what'd you think?
1: Interesting cat. He was asked about, essentially I'm paraphrasing, you know, you mentioned that you talked to Tomas Hertl and, you know, kind of boosted his confidence. What'd you say to him?
0: Oh, I'm not going to tell you that.
1: Not going to tell you about that.
0: Yep.
1: And about the one of the penalties that they weren't happy about, I can't remember which sequence it was. He says, "Don't even ask me about it."
0: Yeah.
1: Why would you even do it? I'm like, okay.
0: Well, and
1: gotta ask.
0: I feel bad for some of the local reporters too, because they will, with injuries and everything like that. Every time he comes out, if you ask about an injury, he's just like, "I'm not going to tell you about injuries. Stop asking." But it's also their job to ask. They have to keep asking. So that's kind of an unfortunate one. He has been much shorter now in the playoffs than he was those final eight games of the regular season. But I'll tell you, because of his relationship with ESPN, in our side conversations pregame.
1: Is this another one where you're just like, everybody's so nice to me?
0: No, no. I mean, not me, but he has such good relationships with, like, Steve Levy from doing stuff in studio with him for so long. They're good friends. That he gave us really good meaty information during some of our pregame chats that I was surprised we got. There was actually one moment when Bob Wischusen was on the game with me that Tort started telling us all of this stuff. And Bob goes, based on what I heard in the media availability today, I didn't think you were going to tell us anything. I was like, Bob, you just cut him off. Now he's not going to finish. What are we doing? But it's been great. All right, on that note, we got to step aside here on Money Moves, wrapping up hour one. When we return, stick around. So much more to get to. VSiN, the Sports Betting Network.
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1: I don't know if we're cruising.
0: I feel like this hour has gone by quickly. We've had some fun.
1: I thought the show was almost over.
0: What?
1: Yeah, I was like, dang.
0: You just thought it was only
1: still
0: an hour
1: and 15 minutes. No, I'm just kidding. We have a good job. Love doing this.
0: Not too bad. Also, are you happy about your Angels getting back into this game?
1: Kind of. Zach Neto with the two-run shot a couple of innings ago. The problem is, and so far, Detmers has really calmed down. The beginning of the game looked pretty shaky. Early damage for the Guardians, but he settled in a bit, but his day is about to be done. He's at 94 pitches, bottom of the sixth inning with a runner on and a full count. So would expect that this is the end of the road for Detmers, and then you get into one of the worst bullpens in Major League Baseball.
0: Yeah.
1: So while they have done an admirable job, cannot believe that the Angels are in a very good spot to maintain this and potentially get back into it in the sense of winning it. They're trailing by a run. In-game lines right now, Guardians about a $5.70 favorite, minus 576 over at DraftKings, and I would think that pricing is accurate.
0: What is the updated total while you have that up for Yankees-Orioles, as Baltimore's up 5-0 right now in the top six with one out?
1: 7.5, shaded the over at minus 136.
0: All right, there you go.
1: Yankees might have, and it might not be the perfect team that we all thought they were. I know it's May 13th, but one could argue this fraudulent team that has nothing in front of them whatsoever.
0: Ooh, are you adding them to your fraudulent list?
1: No, I think they're going to be pretty good. But
0: okay.
1: We saw yesterday they corrected course a little bit, had a four-game losing streak, had lost 5 out of 6, get the win 6-2 over the Orioles. A little bit of the issue has been their bullpen rearing its ugly head at times. They're going to need a little bit of help here. And just worth pointing out that, again, today, Freed goes out there, lasts just 3 innings, and then Blackburn comes in, gives up another 2. So those 5 runs all charged to those 2 guys. But Freed, I'll have to look to see if maybe there was something going on here. But I just want to point out, with such a highly power-rated pitcher like Max Freed, lost the last start. He'd given up 5 earned runs. He's kind of been all over the place here. And in his outings so far this season, the Yankees are 5-4.
0: Okay.
1: And if they lose this, it'll be 5-5. And think about the prices that you're laying with the Yankees. So if you've been fading Max Fried, even though nobody would ever do it, you have been coming out on top quite a bit in terms of your payout.
0: Well, you know what? Let's stick with baseball here, shall we? And a reminder, coming up in Hour 2, we'll have VSiN's own Jensen Lewis on the program. He's going to break down some of his favorite plays for the day, some futures as well. But I know a couple games that were at least on the radar for you today, one of which, Nationals and Reds. And we saw the Nats take game one of the set yesterday, 10-4. Crushing the long ball, too. 6 home runs in all. My fantasy team may be trash, but at least I have James Wood, who goes yard again yesterday, his 12th of the season. For the Reds, meanwhile, struggles continue here. They've dropped 9 of their last 11 straight up. This pitching staff has given up the 4th most homers in the league, 5th worst ERA, 6th worst bullpen ERA as well, and can't do anything at the plate. League worst average, 2nd fewest hits in the league, 5th fewest RBI, and it just goes on and on. That's it. Nick Lodolo going today, made his first start back against Houston on Friday after missing the first 6 weeks of the season with a hand blister that was significant.
1: Yeah.
0: What you say? That,
1: well, because he was one. You talk about fantasy. He was one of my fantasy selections, and then of course immediately hits the injured list.
0: Now listen, it wasn't great though. He gave up 2 homers,
1: no, it was not.
0: 4 runs in all on 5 hits, just 2 strikeouts and a walk. Do you think he can start to dial things in a little bit better now in start number 2?
1: Yeah, that's really why I wanted to bring this game up. It's just from a pricing standpoint, given the fact that Lodolo's worked his way back, the blister issue that you talked about here on his hand, the fact that we know that this Reds lineup has its weaknesses too. Are they really in the situation, even opposing Jake Irvin, are you willing to come in here and say, yeah, you know what, like $1.50, or $1.60, that's a fair price for the Cincinnati Reds. I just don't know if I'm there yet. Might be one of those situations where, like, you take 142 on principle because the price is too high, and then you watch Irvin get knocked around here a bit. But I do think from a pricing standpoint, Nationals are somewhat desirable here against Cincinnati. And you know this, too. I mean, this comes from a preseason thought that the Reds are really not that great of a team, that the lineup has some really issues, some really strong issues for a team that is considered to be, by some, a potential playoff group. Don't think that's actually the case. So I thought from a pricing standpoint, and shop around. Like, you know, at plus 130, plus 135, I don't want that. But there's plenty of spots that are offering, like the spot we're at here, Superbook and others, that are giving you over plus 140, plus 145 on Washington, and I think anything above plus 140 would be worth adding. So we'll have best bets later, but take a crack against Nick Oladolo in the Cincinnati Reds later today with the Nats.
0: Okay, run total in that one, 9.5 as well. Rockies, Pirates, another series of intrigue. Paul Skenes was awesome yesterday for Pittsburgh. They win 3-1 at home to open the series. He took a no-hit bid into the seventh, retired 18 of his first 19 batters. Ended the day, giving up 2 hits into the eighth, no runs, season-high 10 strikeouts. Yep. To improve the ERA to sub 2 now, JVT. The Pirates have won 7 of their last 10. Colorado's recent history, not so great. Dropped 3 straight, 10 of their last 13. How do you see tonight going?
1: Death, taxes, and a Rockies pitcher that's doing things that are probably unsustainable. Now, Tomoyuki Sugano was our target for a while, and he got knocked around the one time we, last time we talked about him, and it started against the Mets about a week ago. And here we have Quintana, 390 ERA, but a 575 on the fielding independent, 593 on the expected. Expected ERA is above or just about 4.5. Quintana's not striking out guys, and he was never a dominant strikeout pitcher, especially if you just go back to the tail end since like 2021 or so. But it's really fallen off this year. The swing and miss stuff is not there. The command issues are still there, and in fact, a little bit worse than they were a season ago. And very quietly, not by a very wide margin, but still giving up some home runs at a little bit of a higher clip than he was a season ago. Contact numbers, I mean, barrel rate's fine, but the hard hit and the hard hit rate too. So, look, he's pitching to some contact. He's not giving up a ton of hard contact, but you just don't expect that he's going to continue to get away with this. Then you get on the other side, you get Keller. Keller's been pitching extremely well to this point for the Pirates. 2.87 ERA over 47 innings of work for him so far. Expected numbers really tight with where we're at, 3.14 on the fielding independent. So all this to be said is asking the Pirates to win by margin today, I don't think is the most unfair ask. -1.5 in the range of plus 115, depending on where you look. You're looking at plus 113 there at DraftKings. I don't think that's it's not reasonable to look at this, and I get it. Pirates are at home and whatnot, so you get the, if they're leading, you do lose out in that bottom half inning, which a lot of people like to point out to. But I think Quintana is a guy that is definitely worth playing against here. So asking the Pirates to get this done by margin, I think, could be something worth looking at here. You can also go first five-run line as well.
0: Well, and to give you a little bit of support, I mentioned how they've lost 10 of their last 13 straight up. 10 of their last 13 also, all of those losses have been on the run line. So they have not been able to, like, all of those losses have been by 2 runs or more, many of them by more, I might add.
1: And to that point, Pirates run line -0.5 in the first five is -130.
0: All right, Tigers-Mets here to close out this segment, shall we? New York playing much better baseball since the calendar flipped to May, at least, after the 10-21 start. 6-4 over the last 12 days, and perhaps some good fortune facing a Tigers team that's reeling a bit. Detroit fell in game one of the set yesterday, 10-2. Steady scoring for the Mets, by the way, all game, only 2 innings where they failed to get at least 1 run on the board. They've dropped 6 of their last 7, 11 of their last 16, Detroit, that is. Virtual pick'em game today, depending on where you look. New York around -112, Detroit -108. Christian Scott and Framber Valdez going head-to-head.
1: Yeah, I'm going to be interested to see. Well, Scott, first off, in the last 2 appearances in those starts, 5 4 2/3. So we'll see if he can keep this up. Really good strikeout numbers. So maybe he'll be able to match up with this Tigers lineup. It's more about Valdez, though. We talked to Palm about this on Friday. I think he called him a nutcase or whatever it was, and Valdez is kind of a head case. I mean, we've talked, there's a lot of different instances in which we have seen him act out, and it's leaking oil in Detroit. We've talked about the issues of the pitching staff and how bad this has been. So from a morbid curiosity, can you ask Scott to come in here, pitch extremely well, continue his swing and miss stuff, and then pricing, as we always talk about with these baseball games, just all the games in general. We saw this open up as a slight favorite in favor of Detroit. We're starting to see the market correct in the direction of the Mets, but given the way Scott's pitched, given the way Valdez has pitched, and the way this has looked for Detroit, I feel like at the very least the Mets deserve to be favored at home here against the Tigers. So I thought it was fair to ask, and we're looking right now, again, -110, -107, so some cheap prices there, and sure, to search around, because here, at least according to my screen, out of the tip of the strip down south, you're looking at -101 in favor of the, or excuse me, -101 on the cheap price on the dog in the Mets, -109 coming back on the Tigers.
0: And I know I told you guys about this earlier, but it bears repeating the deal we have going on right now at VSiN. 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You're getting a discount. And you're getting 14 months. So check it out while you have the time. We do need to step aside here on Money Moves, but when we come back, we're going to reset for hour two of the program. I mentioned this is a big week for the NFL. We've got the schedule release officially coming out Thursday night, but we're seeing some other things trickle out already, including the full international slate. And because it's 2026, we already have lines on the game. So we'll give you some early thoughts on that, a couple football topics top of mind, and lots more to get to here on VSiN. So stick around. This is Money Moves, VSiN, the Sports Betting Network. Tweet at us as well if you want to chime in on anything, at me, JVT, at Storm, Bon, and Tony, or the email if you're not a big Twitter person, moneymoves@VSiN.com. We'll be right back.

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5: Avalanche can close out their Western Conference semifinal series at home tonight, up 3-1, a $2.05 favorite against the Wild, +170. 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
2: 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Stormy Bonantoni, Jonathan Von Tobel, holding it down here live from downtown Las Vegas, Circa Resort and Casino. 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Had a great conversation a little bit earlier in the show with Hunter Patterson, covers the Detroit Pistons for The Athletic, breaking down tonight's game against the Cavs. Big Game 5, series tied at 2, who will pull away? We'll also have Jensen Lewis on the program a little bit later on this hour, get his plays in Major League Baseball, best bets at the end of the hour per use. Going to sneak in a little NFL with the international slate officially released earlier this morning. But I do want to start in the association, JVT, because we didn't really get a lot of opportunity to dive into what transpired last night. And I get it was a blowout. Maybe there's not a whole lot to talk about. But I think it's worth discussing Victor Wembanyama's performance, who we had all of these questions initially following the last game about whether or not he was going to be available or not. And I'm sure Minnesota was not particularly happy that he was, based on how he came straight out the gates in this game last night. 18 of his 27 points in the first quarter leads the Spurs to a 29-point dub.
3: In totality, 27 points, 17 rebounds, 5 assists, 3 blocks on 9 of 16 shooting. Goes 2 of 5 for beyond the arc. He was a force. And there's a great sequence where he put Rudy Gobert in the washing machine and absolutely demolished him to the point where one of the better emotive faces emerging in the NBA is Dylan Harper, who, again, he was in the background. I don't know if you saw when Victor Wembanyama decided to elbow Naz Reid in the throat. There was a great shot of him in the background looking really shocked. And when he absolutely demolished Rudy Gobert yesterday, there was another shot of him in the back. So this has been great to watch Wembanyama. And if you're the Timberwolves, look, you feel like you're up against it. Series price minus 1,200. You're going back home. But think about the games in which this Spurs team has lost and has not played particularly well. We're talking about a game in which Victor Wembanyama got injured, knocked himself out of the game, and, of course, the game in which they got ejected as well, and they ended up losing that. But I think that if you go back to game one, there was a report that Stephon Castle, I believe it was, and Victor Wembanyama had come out of the locker room, and they were laughing after the loss, and they were asked why. And one of them had said, well, we just played one of our worst games and we almost won. Mm-hmm. And that was kind of predictive in a sense, because they have largely dominated this series against Minnesota. I would expect that going back home, you're going to get 2 days off now, if I remember the schedule correctly. So we're not going to see them again until Saturday, I believe. So if you get these days, you get rest. Anthony Edwards is looking a lot better. Maybe you're going to get a spirited good effort and be able to force a Game 7 back in San Antonio. But at some point, this offense has to show up. You can't make mistakes. And by the way, if we could play this from Anthony Edwards, and he talked about this. He praised Victor Wembanyama, but also said, like, look, it's too late in the series to make the mistakes that we've been making throughout these games.
4: I mean, tonight, some of the stuff that Wemby was doing, you don't really have too much of an answer for it. Just kind of hope he misses. But he came out high, he made a bunch of shots. I feel like we adjusted, fought back in the game, tried to dig ourselves out of the hole, but I mean, eventually they created another lead and running out in transition. We got to get back, get matched up, just game plan mistakes that we keep making, and it's too late in the series to make these mistakes.
2: And speaking to that impact for Victor Wembanyama, it's on both ends of the court, as you mentioned, with some of the block numbers, but the dominance in the paint when he's on the floor leads San Antonio to 68 paint points, franchise's second most in a playoff game since 1998. And then on the defensive end, the Timberwolves had just 9 points on 4 of 17 from the floor when Wemby was contesting their shot in Game 5. He now has more blocks with 22 than the Timberwolves have made field goals when he contests their shots.
3: Yeah. To me, it's the contested ones that are more troubling. If you're going to get your shot blocked at a high volume, it's fine. You're at least getting to the rim. But the fact that even the contested looks are a really big issue for you, that is absolutely something that I don't know if you're going to be able to overcome here. And I think what's really been surprising, too, and you heard Anthony Edwards say it right there, the Spurs have kind of killed them in transition. If you look at this, off-live rebounds so far in this series, their offensive rating in transition is a 122.2. It's a pretty high clip, and it's the third best in this round up to this point. They have not had an answer, and you watch them, too. It's just simple runouts. It's just not getting back, as he mentioned, not matching up with your guy properly, not doing what you're supposed to do in transition. And if you're not going to be able to hold them in the half court, if you're not going to be able to hold them in transition, well, Stormy, there's not that many other facets of the game that are out there for you to get this done. And to give you some context behind this as well, your best offensive team off live rebounds in terms of efficiency in the regular season was Oklahoma City at 123. Again, the Spurs are at 122, just above it. So they are, in terms of efficiency to transition, the second best team that we saw in the regular season against Minnesota right now. You can't win a series. So hopefully that happens. Hopefully Jaden McDaniels also starts to give them a little bit more offensive force. There was a stretch where he had hit a three, had a nice turnaround jumper. I even texted the Harvard Handicappers group chat. I was like, well, it's nice for McDaniels to show up because he had a really quiet series. Remember, he had demolished Denver and then really didn't do much in the beginning portion of the series. Even that died off. So you got to find out something. You got to do it quick. It can't just be, hey, Anthony Edwards, save our bacon, because I don't know if there's just enough there for them.
2: And this sets up now a potential elimination game coming up on Thursday, where the Spurs are 4.5-point favorites in the game, total 218.5. San Antonio now for the series out to $12. It's
3: pretty expensive.
2: Oh, Friday, excuse me.
3: Yeah, they get today and tomorrow off. So I think
2: Saturday.
3: Yeah,
2: you did mention that, yeah.
3: Yeah, but either way, I'm going to do it again.
2: You're going back.
3: Yeah, one more time. Now,
2: Have you lost back-to-back games that you've had in Minnesota?
3: I guarantee that if the Timberwolves lose this game, I will not bet on it even, and on them again this postseason.
2: But it's the last two times you've bet them, right, that it hasn't worked out.
3: Yeah.
2: Why are you so adamant about going back to the well?
3: I feel like there's something better for them offensively. I mean, and on defense, I think they have better performances in them. I think we saw some of that in game one against San Antonio. But again, McDaniels should be better. You should get better offensive support. Now, I will say, one of the things that is really starting to show up, I think, a lot is the loss of Dante DiVincenzo, because as it's been pointed out by many, the spacing has been a really big problem for this group. You know, you look at some of the clogged paint that Anthony Edwards has to work with, that has been a really big issue, and you can't have poor spacing against a team with a freak like Victor Wembanyama. So you do wonder if that means that Rudy Gobert's minutes get sacrificed, or if you see a little bit more of Naz Reid, especially at the five, because then you can actually open this floor up a little bit more and start to lean into those minutes a bit. So I would hope that maybe that's going to be part of what you see here for Minnesota. But I have felt that they're better than what they've shown. Obviously, we talked about the +2.5 games of the series. There was a reason from a pricing standpoint why I liked them there, and that was still when we had some questions about whether or not Anthony Edwards was going to play in this series. So I will stick to my guns one last time, and as I mentioned, if they lose this game, then I'll never bet them again this year.
2: Okay, going to tonight, we do have another pivotal game 5 with the Cavs and Pistons. Cleveland still searching for their first road win of the postseason, and if they want to advance to the Eastern Conference Final, they have to have one. They are 4.5-point dogs on the road as the series shifts back to Detroit, where the Pistons, I mean, since that first game of the playoffs, they've been awesome on home court themselves, total 211.5. I know you do have a bet on this game, and we'll do best bets at the end of the hour, but whatever you want to share here in terms of what you expect for tonight.
3: Same stubbornness. Cleveland, let's see if you can get this done. I mean, so there's a couple of things, though. First off, we actually talked about this in the first hour with our guest Hunter Patterson, who covers the Pistons for The Athletic. Tobias Harris finally stopped scoring at an insane clip, so you do wonder if this is the start of the downturn for Harris. He had been playing incredible basketball. It was an 8-game stretch in which he had scored at least 20 points, so that finally cools off. You know, J.B. Bickerstaff kind of pushing buttons and pulling levers and trying to figure out something. Maybe discovered that Caris LeVert can be a pretty bad matchup for the Cleveland Cavaliers, gave him 31 minutes, the most in the series, but maybe that's not going to show up again here. We'll see if that is actually the case. We have yet to see the dominant shooting game in this series for the Cavaliers. As we have discussed, I think on this show, and I know I brought it up with Jensen and Dave, but you look at the tracking data, the Cavaliers were actually generating quite a bit in terms of wide open or uncontested three-point looks. It's the other shots that aren't falling for them. At some point, I would assume that something gives here. Maybe you want to say that they're due, but it seems like they have the bones, if you will, of a successful game plan against Detroit. It's just that it hasn't really come to fruition yet for them.
2: Okay.
3: So I think that they can get that done. At the very least, stay inside of this number. I mean, we're starting to see some 4.5s disappear. There's still plenty of them out there. But I would think that they can stay inside of 4.5, potentially push them. And if Cade all of a sudden is not going to have the offensive support from like Caris LeVert or Tobias Harris, then we get this version of the team of the Detroit, the Pistons, that we've been worried about. And the other part, too, is, look, they're starting to kind of figure out here, the Cavaliers, to an extent, that Asar Thompson isn't exactly the offensive threat that should be out there to help out your spacing. They're playing off of him. He doesn't know what to do when he gets wide open shots, so that's ruining the spacing a little bit here for Detroit over the last two games in Cleveland. I think just these little things probably add up to, at the very least, Cleveland staying inside of this number here today.
2: It's funny, too, like we referenced the Hardwood Handicappers group chat. Host of the Hardwood Handicappers podcast here at VSiN, Zach Cohen, he does daily articles covering all of the NBA action. You two are very like-minded because one of the plays that he added this week that is in the article is a little tease if you want to go read more and see all of the bets. He has the Cavs alt plus 10.5 paired with the Timberwolves alt plus 10.5 as well in a parlay. So like the thought process, but trying to get a few more extra points in the back pocket and pairing them together.
3: See if I can, if I can pull this up quickly enough, because this was from last night while I was watching the hockey game. But it was something along the lines of, the Timberwolves suck, I'm never betting them again, but I think they're live coming up on Friday. And Zach was like, yup.
2: That's so good. Reminder, everybody, as well, the sports calendar never stops, and the Sharp Plays is covering it all. 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Check them out when you have a moment. When we come back here on Money Moves, going to shift gears to a little National Football League talk, looking ahead to the schedule release that we'll have coming up later on this week. Some games already trickling out. We have the international slate upon us. We also got some news in college football earlier this morning. I don't even know if you really want to call it news, but we're seeing further support across college football for an expanded 2014 playoff format. So we'll get into all of that. Stick around. More Money Moves coming up after this on VSiN, the Sports Betting Network.

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9: The NFL never stops. 24/7, 365. Stormy Bonantoni, Jonathan Von Tobel with you. We know the schedule release is going to come out in its entirety Thursday night, but throughout the coming days, we'll see games trickle out. We have the entire international schedule that has been revealed. Some of these games we already knew, of course, like week one. We knew that the 49ers and Rams were going out there to Australia and Melbourne. And with that, though, as we'll go through some of these games, we already have lines out and available because that's what the world is in 2026. DraftKings, all these sports books, really quick to get them out there. And the Rams, early favorites against the Niners out there in Australia. Total 48. Rams favored by 2.5.
10: You sound shocked by that.
9: So shocked. No, I'm not shocked.
10: Well, this is, I will say, so if you don't want to bet these numbers right now, whatever it is for somebody who wants to dabble in starting to make some numbers or whatever it is, this is your good sense of at least where early leanings in the market are in terms of power rating for these teams. These are true neutrals. So you get a sense of what the difference is between these. Now, again, there's not a lot of money here, so it's not like the sharpest of numbers, but you get a sense. So the Rams, for example, if I told you, especially at DraftKings right now, for using some of these numbers, it's minus 2.5, minus 120. The Rams are about like 2.5, nearly 3 points better than the 49ers on a neutral. That doesn't sound like anything that you would greatly disagree with. Some of these others, though, I think when you go through them, it gives you a sense of seeing where these teams are rated and what we're expecting. What I find the most interesting, though, is this Monday night matchup between Denver and Kansas City, because I don't know if you know this, but Patrick Mahomes is injured.
9: Correct.
10: So I do wonder
9: Go ahead.
10: I just wonder what the market thinks.
9: Yeah, I'm curious, too, what the availability is going to be, like when he's going to be back for one.
10: And I should say, that's not one of the international games, but... That was
9: Yeah. And, like, how quickly you really want to test it. Plus, as we were talking yesterday or this week, breaking down some of the NFL season win totals to trying to get ahead of the schedule release, the Chiefs weren't a team we discussed, but they are among the top five teams with the most difficult strength of schedules coming into this year as well.
10: Yes. So 2.5. It seems like maybe the thought is that Patrick Mahomes is going to be out there because I think the Broncos are going to come in pretty highly respected.
9: Sure.
10: Coming up after last season, the upgrades you've made on offense, the expectation that your defense is going to be as good as advertised. I say that with some pause because one of the things that you and I covered quite a bit when we were doing our Live Bet Sunday shows was the decline of that defense as it went along at the end of the regular season and whether or not that was legitimate or not. So I'll be curious to see if that trend continues, if Denver's defense, and not that they're going to be one of the worst in the National Football League, but much closer to average than elite. And the expectation, the thought, I think, if you lick your finger and test the wind, similar to the Steelers last year. You know, a lot of people came into the season just expecting that the Steelers were a good defensive team. And I think generally that happens every year, which is it's the Steelers. Of course they're good defensively. When we really learned last year, like, oh, no, like this is a pretty flawed group.
9: Speaking of the Steelers, if Aaron Rodgers does ultimately come back to the team, he will be a part of the league's first game in Paris, which is set for week 7 as the Steelers are 1.5-point favorites against the Saints.
10: Will Howard versus Tyler Shuck, huh?
9: It's going to be a banger.
10: If you have some information, you can get ahead of some of these, but games like that, Steelers and Saints, how you would look at that and feel confident at this point right now, what you would do, considering you just don't know what's going to happen. I mean, the guy was just in the city the other day but didn't go and meet with the team.
9: Yes. That is one of a handful of games that were... So, for reference, there were three games that we already knew were going to be on the international slate. Mm-hmm. The 49ers and Rams that I already mentioned. Baltimore and Dallas in Rio de Janeiro, week 3. Ravens -2.5 in that game. And the Bengals and Falcons in Madrid, week 9, where Cincinnati is a 4.5-point favorite there against Atlanta. So those are the ones we already knew. The other matchups that were announced this week, in addition to that Paris game I mentioned, week 7 with the Steelers, the Colts and Commanders in London, week 4, Eagles, Jags, also in London, week 5. Another one, Houston Texans and Jags in week 6 out there, and then the Vikings and 49ers in Mexico City, week 11. We knew that game would be on the schedule, just weren't sure when. So those are the new games. We also have week 10 in Munich, Germany, the Patriots and Lions, Detroit a 1.5-point favorite in that game. And that is one that I think is interesting, as we were talking about Detroit this week, taking on a Patriots team that just played for a Super Bowl. You have Detroit as the short favorite in that spot.
10: Yeah. On the surface, now this is really far down the road, right? This is, I mean, what we
9: week 10.
10: That's at week 10. So you don't know injuries, who's not going to be out there, whatever it is. But based on how you evaluate these teams right now and where they're at and from what we know from last year, I would say that the Lions seem like pretty tempting to personally at 1.5 against New England, given the expected regression for the Patriots that potentially could happen. The other is, and I know I've said this a bunch about my team, but I do think that there is a odd market belief in the Indianapolis Colts this year. That game against Washington, it's pretty much a pick. Moneyline's -110. It's 1.5, but it's shaded to the dog side at -120. The thought that they could be equals to the Washington Commanders, I think the Colts are going to be pretty poor this year.
9: Okay.
10: And if you get Daniels out there and he is exactly what you expect him to be after his really strong year and is in the National Football League, and the Colts are as bad defensively as I expect them to be, I just don't think that this team is, you know, only 1.5 points worse than a team or even equals to a team like the Commanders. And on top of that, so relatively early in the season, that's week 4. They keep saying Daniel Jones is going to be back at the beginning of the season. I just don't know. But let's say that's his first or even second game back from an Achilles injury.
9: Yeah.
10: You know, how does he look? What is that? Can he use his body the way that you expect him to? That is one that also stuck out to me quite a bit. As somebody who is somewhat low on the Indianapolis Colts just to begin with coming into the year, I do think that that is I'll be looking for little opportunities here and there to go against them, and I think that might be one of them as well.
9: Also, real quickly, while we've got football on the brain, a little update in college football, and it's kind of like one of those non-update updates, but the ACC has been having their spring meetings this week, and Commissioner Jim Phillips has said that the conference appears to be another supporter of the expanded 2014 format for the college football playoff. Quote, the desire with coaches and ADs is to go to 24. And on the surface, I at least did find this somewhat interesting, just knowing that last summer the ACC was very opposed to an expanded format, but I think that had to have just been largely largely due to the Big Ten and the SEC having more guaranteed bids than the ACC and Big 12 would have under that model. The CFP is looking at different ways to present to conferences, whether it be 16 teams or 24 teams coming up at the college football meetings next month. So that's kind of when we'll get our real update on what the future of college football looks like from that standpoint. I like 12 personally, though. I've liked it. I'm not opposed to 24 because it would be more reminiscent of the FCS format, depending on how they ultimately play it out, which has been very successful. But I like 12. I think it's worked.
10: Well, 24 would be good for you, personally.
9: Get more games, maybe.
10: Yeah, exactly.
9: Baby.
10: Can't wait.
9: And on-campus playoff games are just awesome, too.
10: Well, if you get more on-campus, it's fine. I mean, look, I am only a proponent of expand the field if the people that you're including, the teams that you're including, have a realistic chance of winning this thing.
9: Yeah.
10: Which I don't think is the case.
9: I don't either. That's why I think 12 is good.
10: Yeah. So 12 seems fine to me, but we know how this works. That's not going to be the case. In terms of bettors and handle and whatnot, I'm sure if we were asked Derek and Mike and anybody else that operates any of these books, that it's just generally going to be good because you're just going to get volume and you're going to get bets. And that's always going to be attractive to books there. So in our realm, you're going to cover them, and I think people are going to be excited about them. But realistically, I think you're talking about some useless contest. And
9: yeah.
10: Essentially, I know a lot of people keep complaining about the bowls, but this would kind of just be different bowl games played on true campus sites and then, you know, go on to get slaughtered by some of these other teams at the top.
9: I was just going to say that's the other element of this. I don't know how that will work with the bowl system and what that would look like, but I'm sure obviously like all of those higher-ups are looking into that and what it would look like and having those discussions. So
10: I mean, I would also say, too, if you're going to do this, and I know that's part of the coaches, whatever it was, the report that they had initially, you've got to speed the season up in terms of when it's going to be played. Eliminate, moving it up, week zero being week one, eliminating conference championship games, things like that. This season ends what? The last week of January?
9: Yeah. Well, and
10: your trip to Greece is going to be postponed by quite a bit.
9: Greece isn't on my radar. Went there when I was 8. Wasn't.
10: Oh, wasn't impressed. Oh, okay, sorry.
9: I'm just kidding.
10: Sorry.
9: Honestly, this is a good reminder, and it's a tangent.
10: That Stormy's going to be gone during the most pivotal time of the sports calendar again next year?
9: No, stop. Shut your hole. That I don't think, and maybe this is a hot take, I don't know, maybe this is for calling me crazy, I don't think, stop, that you should take children on really cool trips like that.
10: Okay, what are we doing? We're talking about college football.
9: I'm just saying, I went like really cool places when I was younger, and I did not appreciate it at all, and it makes me really sad now as an adult that I didn't embrace it, and so I hope that you're not, like, it's not wasteful. It's great to, like, give experience and life experience and all of that, and I'm very grateful for it, but I would be more grateful if I remembered it.
10: We do have a little bit of breaking news in the last 60 seconds here. Let's see. Thanksgiving Eve NFL matchup has been released about 20 minutes ago.
9: Ooh,
10: did you name this?
9: I didn't see that one.
10: Packers-Rams Wednesday night before Thanksgiving on Netflix. And then the four quarterbacks for Season 3 of Quarterback have been announced.
9: Ooh, who are they? Go, go, go.
10: Jaden Daniels, Baker Mayfield, Cam Ward, and Joe Flacco.
9: I kind of like that blend. And they always do, like, the young school with the old school. And Joe Flacco figuring out
10: can't get a good quarterback
9: life
10: in there.
9: And that would have been.
10: I mean, not that Jaden Daniels isn't, but, I mean, he had one season and then.
9: I'm excited to get Jaden Daniels' mom on that thing.
10: It's very true.
9: That's going to make for some good TV.
10: Yes, it will.
9: Okay, we have to step aside. But very excited for
10: okay
9: all that is to come.

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1: 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Also an ESPN college baseball analyst, former MLB pitcher. And Jensen, real quickly, I want to bring this to light because we were talking about this off air. I just saw some of the rationale behind Nathan MacKinnon in the pool, swimming and everything. Eric Johnson, his former teammate, said it actually has to do with like eliminating lactic acid in his legs. But when I was a kid and I would travel for tournaments, they would say, like, my mom always, like, would no swimming allowed because it's going to tire out your legs. And JVT was ridiculing me, but you went through the same thing.
2: We had travel tournaments, right? You know, you're obviously going to those hotels and places that have those kinds of things.

0: I know for me, night before start, or at least day before start, for me, I would try not to do that. But, you know, you get peer pressured, right? Your buddies are in and having a good time. So it took some discipline. I will tell you guys, my rookie year with Cleveland, we traded for Kenny Lofton at the trade deadline, and he had, Stormy, I'm sure you've seen some of the hockey guys that have those compression, you know, sleeves for your legs, and you can carry them on the plane, kind of flushes that lactic acid out. Well, Kenny Lofton made the rookies carry his game day pack on and off the flights to make sure that he could put those on during the flights for the road trip. So never was, what'd you say, JBT, never is bougie enough to have one of those contraptions. But hey, when you've been a veteran for 20 years like Kenny was, you made sure that he was all set and ready to go on the bird.
1: All right, let's talk some baseball and some of these contests we're going to get. One of the games that we were talking about earlier, Mets-Tigers, I was approaching it more from a side standpoint. I thought pricing-wise, Mets deserve to be small favorites at home. You're going to play this thing for in the total. What are you looking at here?
0: Yeah, JBT, it's kind of fascinating to look at both starters tonight. Of course, Framber Valdez gets his first outing since the suspension. Anxious to see what he kind of looks like there from a command standpoint. The Tigers, who have actually been awful as far as scoring runs, actually show up really well. They've been averaging over 5 runs of support for Framber Valdez in his starts this year. Same can be said for the Mets, who are starting to break out here a little bit. They average over 5.5 runs of support so far in the 3 starts for Christian Scott. So going to play this a little bit more on what will the emotion look like for Framber out there. And then also the Mets feel like their offense is starting to awaken a little bit. So I played the over 8 at $1.17 on DraftKings, and hopefully the bats are out early and often tonight.
2: Yeah, this Tigers team certainly seems to be reeling. Also, looking at some of your bets today, we always love when we can get a little plus money on the card. What led you to the Arizona Diamondbacks as a dog today?
0: Yeah, Stormy, it's 2 pitchers going in 2 different directions. Let's start with the Diamondbacks. Ryan Nelson feels like he's kind of figured it out here a little bit. First couple of starts in May here against the Cubs and the Mets. 12 and a third innings there, and just 2 solo home runs that he's allowed. So you team him up against a Ranger offense that's been very inconsistent, and they have been downright dreadful when Kumar Rocker takes the mound. They've lost 6 of his 7 starts, including 3 straight, and Rocker has had plenty of issues in the run suppression department, over a 12 ERA here in, I think, the last 5 2/3 innings, giving up 8 runs there through the month of May. So we're going to take an alternate run line, -1, plus $1.27 there on the Diamondbacks. If you want to get aggressive, I don't mind if people want to lay the run line. Just want to have a little bit more conservative nature because the Diamondback bullpen has been touch and go, but love this price and love the spot there for Arizona on the road.
1: All right, Shohei Ohtani on the mound again here tonight. $2.30 favorite at Circa. Total is 8. Shaded to the under at -115. Very big price for Ohtani as a starter. What do we make of this matchup, and how are we going to play it?
0: Yeah, really good pitching matchup, JBT. Ohtani, 0.97 ERA, best in Major League Baseball among 133 pitchers that have at least accumulated 30 or more innings. He's only actually received 3 runs of support in his last 3 starts. So it's not like the Dodger offense has been doing anything. And during this 4-game losing streak, 9 total runs scored. So the offense has gone dormant. Robbie Ray, who gets the ball here for the Giants, 2.76 ERA, guys. That is the best for his career through 8 starts since he had a 2.16 way back when he was with Arizona in 2015. So let's kind of follow the trend here. Ohtani has been nearly untouchable. Only 1 earned run, guys, in 4 career starts against the Giants. That covers 21 innings. So nothing to dissuade me here from wanting to back the under. We'll play under 8, -$1.26, and think both these guys continue pitching the ball really, really well.
1: Can you expand a little bit on Ohtani? Like, what do you think's going on here? I know there's the little slump that he's in, and Roberts is pulling him out of the lineup and whatnot. Now he's going back to the 2-way duties. And, like, what do you think? All of this, I would assume, ties together in some way. What do you think you've seen from him?
0: Yeah, JBT, I think it's a kind of 2 things can be true at the same time. Still dealing with the little nagging injury there, but also you've seen him expand the zone, I think, way more than what we're traditionally used to seeing. He's been very good in his career about just cutting off a part of the plate, using all fields here, and to me it feels like he's trying to swing his way out of a slump. Always a dangerous thing to try and do here, but I don't think the Giants want to be the guys to wake him up. It just feels like there has been a more concerted effort for him to try and do too much. Easier said than done to kind of be more patient, but that's kind of what I see, a little bit of the injury lingering, and then also just being way too aggressive so far outside the strike zone.
2: And still, minus 290 to be the NL MVP, 7-1 shot fourth on the board for the National League Cy Young, and his Dodgers favor just about everything to win the World Series, to win the National League. But I know there are some other teams that have caught your attention in the NL that could be worth a futures play. How are you approaching that market right now?
0: Yeah, Stormy, these are three teams, and I fully expect, barring something unforeseen, the Dodgers would still be my selection to win the National League. These are purely numbers plays that if we can get them to, you know, a division series, if not a National League Championship Series, be a great opportunity to monetize. So I did take the Cubs this past week at 6-1 to win the National League, the Padres at 20-1, and then I just added the Pirates at 25-1. Reason being, if you look at, and let's take the Pirates, for example, because I think it's an excellent value considering where their offensive wins above replacement as a team are, teamed with where their pitching war is too. The Pirates right now are sixth in offensive war, and they're fourth in pitching war. And can they keep it up for the whole year and into potentially October? That will be the key. I think they have the resources, and I'm absolutely loving the additions of Brandon Lau and Ryan O'Hearn, Marcelo Zuna, getting young Connor Griffin to starting to break out now, and then O'Neill Cruz has been much better in spurts here than what he's been for his career. So I like where the Pirates are. Of course, you know, we see Paul Skenes taking the no-no and the double-digit strikeouts yesterday. Just a phenomenal job. The rotation is deep. The back end of the bullpen is deep. That's how I got to the Padres, too, at 20-1. They'll still have the best bullpen, in my eyes, in all of baseball, and they're still needing a couple of guys to get healthy here. But the duo of Maury Hone and Mason Miller is just utter filth. I'm wondering if the Cubs can be able to sustain with these pitching injuries now, both in the rotation. They got Danny Palencia back. Back into their bullpen, I think, will be okay. I would expect that front office goes to try and make another impact move at the trade deadline. But the offense has been phenomenal top to bottom. Might be one of the deepest lineups outside of Atlanta and L.A. there in the National League side.
1: All right, before we get you out of here, you are a Cleveland guy. What do you expect for your Cavaliers tonight?
0: I laid it with the Pistons, JBT. I mean, until proven wrong here, I'm going to bet with my head. If they win tonight, then, you know, James Harden was behaving himself, staying in the hotel, and Donovan Mitchell continues what he did in the second half of game four there. So I just don't have the faith. I laid the 3.5 with the Pistons. If Cleveland wins, I'll be very happy. If the Pistons cover, I'll be very happy monetarily. But you tell me, buddy, I don't know what to buy with them on the road. I don't know where to hang my head or hope to see something different unless Kenny Atkinson's got something different schematically to be able to counteract what Detroit's doing.
1: I stubbornly took 4.5 here with Cleveland. I think they can stay inside this number. Yeah, I told you guys this morning, we've been waiting for that shooting to correct itself. It hasn't really happened yet at this point right now. You do wonder if Tobias Harris cooling off is a sign of things to come for him, if he's going to revert back to the mean. And if that happens and you don't have another secondary creator, if you're Detroit, all of a sudden they become this one-player team that we all kind of worried about and saw a little bit of in the Orlando series, and I think that opens the door for Cleveland. So I'm stubborn myself, and I went Cleveland tonight.
2: You and Adam Burke, just Cleveland downers. You're killing me.
0: Well, hey, listen, we've seen this movie a lot, Stormy. We know better than to get our hopes up. So when we'll believe it when we see it. So I hope JBT's right, and they find their way through here in game five.
2: Well, thank you for the time and the breakdown, Jensen. As always, we appreciate it. Don't work too hard, okay?
0: You got you either. Enjoy. JBT gave us a little bit of behind the scenes of what he saw from where you were. It was really cool to hear, really cool to see, and good luck the rest of the way on the postseason side, too.
2: That's probably the first time that you might have ever said something cool or nice on another program about me.
1: It was off the air.
2: Ah, kill me. Jensen, thank you. We'll make sure we're checking you out tomorrow morning. Again, everybody, if you haven't checked out Peace and by the Books, every single weekday morning, 7 to 10 a.m. Eastern, he and Dave Ross crushing it in the morning, recapping all of the betting action from the day before and looking ahead, of course. I thought it was Believe Land, by the way.
1: Well, more of the Cleveland dynamic. Guardians get it done. Final 4-2 win over the Angels.
2: So Cleveland good vibes earlier in the day. Will they come in the nightcap? We got best bets coming up after this on VSiN, the Sports Betting Network.
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2: 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The name says it all. Just Win Bets baby. We got some bets, baby, as well here as we round out this Wednesday edition of Money Moves. Stormy Bonantoni, Jonathan Von Tobel with you. Two big game fives coming up, one in the NBA, one in the NHL. We will dole out those plays in a moment. But before we look forward, we got to look back, recap the plays from yesterday. I was held out, didn't have anything on my card, but you did. Let's just get it out of the way.
1: Oh, Timberwolves plus 10, yeah.
2: And you want to go back to the well again?
1: We will eventually. We'll see what the market wants to do here. But Timberwolves plus 10 did not get there yesterday. A loser against the San Antonio Spurs. Gave you a little bit of hope in the third quarter, but ultimately just let go of the rope, and that was all she wrote. So Minnesota back at home coming up on Friday. We'll see if 2 days off helps him out a little bit here. Gets Anthony Edwards a little bit even more right, we'll say, because he's actually looked pretty good here so far. So Timberwolves loss.
2: Okay, as we dive into the bets for today, another team you can't seem to quit, and we just talked about it a little bit ago, the Cleveland Cavaliers going back to the well tonight. You want to give a little of your rationale?
1: Sure. So we've got three bets today, two in baseball, one in the NBA, but you said it, Cavaliers plus 4.5. As you've been on at multiple points throughout the show here, I do think they've got to find some sort of course correction at some point when it comes to this three-point shooting. The other part about this is, do we finally get the regression to the mean for Tobias Harris? That manifested a little bit in I do think that Cleveland has done a pretty good job. They've generated more wide-open attempts than Detroit by a pretty good clip from beyond the arc. Those are uncontested shots, defenders 6 feet or farther away. They're shooting relatively well on those. You got to hit some of those other ones. Turnovers have dipped ever so slightly. Maybe Donovan Mitchell's getting a little bit more comfortable. I think that this could work. I think they're also starting to figure out how to defend Detroit a little bit better, playing off guys like Asar Thompson, not worrying about him as a three-point shooter. Thompson's, not really a good three-point shooter to begin with, but his confidence has been shaken from that point, just dribbling into traffic, not really knowing what he's doing. I think there's just small signs of hope here for the Cleveland Cavaliers. Don't need you to win. Just need you to stay inside of 4.5. I've taken the crack with them a couple of times here. We'll do this one more time on the road against Detroit. Did it in game 2. Didn't work. We'll go back in game 5.
2: Before you get into your baseball bets, I did just want to ask, looking ahead in the Eastern Conference, with the Knicks kind of waiting in the wings right now after sweeping the 76ers, they had a lot of success. We talked about it already against the Pistons in the regular season.
1: Vice versa.
2: That's what I meant. Yeah. The Pistons swept them in the regular season. The Knicks went 2-1 against the Cavs in the regular season. Are you secretly hoping that Cleveland can get out of this, or because we know so much that, the regular season doesn't dictate what you see in the postseason, that...
1: It does. Sometimes.
2: It does? Okay. Well, that's why I'm curious if we get a Spurs-OKC matchup like it looks like we're going to see what that's going to look like. But if you are the Knicks, are you hoping for a certain opponent potentially?
1: Oh, I think you're definitely...
2: Do you think you want Cleveland?
1: Yeah, right? Okay. I think you're definitely hoping for the team that you didn't go 0-3 again, that you went 0-3 against to lose. Because I think there were some matchups
2: I think it's a different situation now is all I'm getting
1: at. Oh, sure it is. We talked about this when it came to... the Knights, because there was a media member out there that alleged they had inside info that the Anaheim Ducks were not nervous about the Vegas Golden Knights. And it was no bleep, dude. They kind of kicked them up and down the ice in the regular season, did they not?
2: Yeah, so, I told you. I was like, oh, really? You mean the team that swept Vegas in the regular season has a little bit of confidence coming into this matchup? That checks.
1: Right. So it's the same thing. Where I think there would always just be some sort of if you gave them truth serum, who'd you rather play? Here's the thing.
2: But all of that to say, that's a very competitive series, right? Vegas just went up 3-2 in that set.
1: I was about to give you credit. Down that path.
2: Sorry.
1: But I would also just say, in general, the matchup, would you rather face, as a team like the Knicks who have been playing as well as they have been offensively, would you rather play the best defense left in the Eastern Conference field that is turning over the ball at a high clip, is going to play really physical with you, maybe beat you up before, even if you win the series, before you get to the NBA Finals, or would you rather play the softer defensive team that's going to allow you to play a little bit more of an open game and kind of get up and down the floor, have some high-scoring games in one of those? I think that's what you're really hoping for. So even records aside, I think it just seems that the Cavaliers would be a matchup that you would prefer in general. But we'll see. Like you said, regular season matchups do matter to an extent. But does that mean that the Spurs, should they win this series against Minnesota, are going to go in and beat the Thunder in 5? I don't think so, because one of the things, to your point, that has changed, Jalen Williams has been injured, and thus the emergence of A.J. Mitchell has been absolutely fantastic for the Oklahoma City Thunder. So you're changing things here. Chet Holmgren has been great, shooting over 90% in the restricted area in this series, and I think it should be in the postseason, but he's been great too. So teams get better, you find adjustments. It is not beholden to what the regular season is, but I do think if you're asking the Knicks for sure, what would you rather have? It's the Cavs.
2: All right. Throw out your baseball plays.
1: Throw them out. Come on now. It's rude.
2: Put them in. Put them in. Get excited.
1: We got two. Nationals money line plus 140 today. We've talked about this. This is just a pricing thing against Cincinnati Reds. We'll take our shot here with a big price. Just don't really buy Cincinnati at that price tag, especially when you're getting back over plus 140. There's some plus 143s out there. This game's set to get started in about 3 hours from now. So going against Mr. Lodolo here. Market is pushing back, though. I took this, and Lodolo's up to minus 174 right now at Circa. So there is some support for the Cincinnati Reds. Reds don't agree. And then we'll go up against Quintana and the Pittsburgh Pirates. First five run line minus the half run at minus 130. He opposes Mitch Keller.
2: Okay. For me tonight, we're going to the ice. And we broke down this Minnesota-Colorado game a little bit earlier. The angle I'm playing at it is I agree with the Minnesota Wild backs against the wall conceptually. Should play a tighter game. We saw even in game four, it was a very closely contested game. It was tied at one going into the third period. Underbetters deserved a whole lot better, although I will take the green check mark in our account, right, that we move forward with the over on that game. But I think that the under is in play in this spot tonight. You know that Colorado, that Minnesota is going to be trying to play this thing tight and more into their hands. You're getting the full 6.5, slightly juiced on that under at minus 115. Plus, we saw the news in terms of the side. So I said if I were to make a side bet, it would probably be Colorado on the puck line at a plus money price. However, we were talking about Jonathan Davis's article earlier today, and he said empty net goal, which is the whole argument, at least in my brain, about why you would like Colorado puck line is for an opportunity for an empty netter late in this thing. If Minnesota is in a situation down where they're pulling their goalie a little bit early, you know, plus 175, for Colorado specifically to have an empty netter. So that might be something I ultimately get down on tonight as well. Did get some injury news that Arturi Lehkonen and Sam Molinsky, according to head coach of the Avs, Jared Bednar, both could potentially play tonight. So if one or both of them gets back into the lineup, I think that's just further support for why you're going to like Colorado in the spot at home to close it out. Minnesota, meanwhile, Jonas Brodin still unavailable. Joel Eriksson-Ek still unavailable. So I like Colorado to get it done tonight, close out this series, get set to move on, face the winner of Vegas and Anaheim whenever that may come, and get a little bit of rest like the Carolina Hurricanes have been getting.
1: Buy it. All right, I'm in. Good luck.
2: Let's see how it goes. We shall see. Okay, last couple minutes here. What can you tell us about Ronda Rousey this week?
1: Well, I'm excited for Rob to join us, Rob Moreno, one of our great, wonderful behind-the-scenes crew and host of First Strike. One of our podcasts here at the Eastern Podcast Network. The MVP card that has Ronda Rousey versus Gina Carano at the top. A five-round, five-minute round fight that is going to take place this weekend. You were shocked to learn that Gina Carano has not fought since I was a senior in high school, 2009.
2: Yeah. You asked me earlier, like, when do you think the last time that she fought was? I was like, I don't know, like 2 years ago? 2009.
1: Justin had a better guess. He just used it like 2013 or something like that, like 2016. Yeah. It's like, nope, 2009. So
2: what I know about MMA.
1: I thought Carano was going to have some trouble making weight, but picture-wise, it looks like maybe she's going to be fine. So I am really curious to see how Ronda Rousey wants to fight this match. And obviously, I'm curious to see what Rob thinks about it, too, because you look at the way that this thing's getting priced. These are courtesy of DraftKings, but this looks like it's going to be a rear-end kicking. Rousey's a $5 favorite. You're getting Gina Carano at $4 coming back. The round, total rounds, 1.5, shaded to the under at minus 195. Rousey can do that if she wants to, but I just keep going back to the tail end of her career, Stormy. For some reason, it was coaching, it was arrogance. She believed herself to be a striker, and that was her downfall, and she got beat bad by Holly Holm, by Amanda Nunez, and you do wonder if there's some of that there. If they try to extend this out, because I don't know if the Paul brothers want this thing to end quickly with it being their headlining event. There's 11 bouts on the card, so there's more to it than that, but I'm really interested. I think Rousey should be able to absolutely annihilate Carano here and get this done pretty quickly, but we'll see if they want to make this last a little bit more, because some of these cards that have been put on by the Paul brothers, especially from a boxing standpoint, it wafts of, you know, let's extend this out a little bit to entertain the folks, and we'll see if maybe Rousey and Carano buy into that as well.
2: Well, isn't this kind of an entertainment thing anyways, like playing on nostalgia of two of, like, the MMA female pioneers? Like, isn't that this is?
1: Yes.
2: So,
1: also,
2: of course,
1: curious,
2: they're going to want to do that.
1: Rob's thoughts, too. Remember, this is not an octagon. This is a hexagon. So this is, seriously, I mean, I wonder if that, I don't know if that, remember when the Apex, when it was a lot tighter in the octagon, you were getting more knockouts because they were fighting closer. So it's just, I'll be curious. I can't wait to hear what Rob has to say tomorrow.
2: Yeah, excited to get into that conversation. So much more on tomorrow's edition of Money Moves. But keep it locked right here. Even though we're done, follow the money. Coming up after this, for the next 3 hours.
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0: Here we go. Welcome in. It is Follow the Money on VSiN, the Sports Betting Network. Mitch Moss, Paulie Howard. We're live in downtown Vegas from the Circa Resort and Casino. Big show lined up today. PGA begins tomorrow. We'll hit it hard with Jeff Seeley coming up in 30 minutes. His outrights, his placements. We'll get into the course. Some exotic bets that you can find. Very creative with the menus now for every major across the country, and we'll touch on that with him. Mike Plum on the show, You Cannot Be Serious. Matt Eumanns on the program. We'll hit NBA, NHL, Major League Baseball, the NFL schedule, all of it coming up on a three-hour banger here for you on a Wednesday. So there was some talk going into this Spurs-Wolves series that Wemby might kind of be a little shy because he has so much respect for Rudy Gobert.
3: Yeah.
0: Both guys obviously from France. I guess that when he actually has an edge to play with, though, that outweighs everything else. Gets kicked out of the previous game, comes out last night, sets the tone, and they won every single quarter. They absolutely dominated a good basketball team last night. Again.
3: Now they played with their food, though. I mean, up 16, tie game. Up 12, tie game. But every time they wanted to, they would come with a big run, and then they blow them out. The thing that pisses me off is game one. Like, this series should have been over. What happened in game one? Because you've pounded them now in two home games, and this thing would have been over. And not to mention him getting tossed out of the last game, but then they also blew an eight-point lead with 8 minutes left. So Minnesota catches a break yet again, because for whatever reason, they don't play tomorrow.
0: Mm-hmm.
3: So Ant gets a much-needed extra day of rest with that big injury. And the other thing, you got to close them out, because OKC sitting there with all this rest, and it's going to be hard enough to beat them the way it is. The last thing you want to do is anything can happen in a game seven.
0: Sure can.
3: There could be a fluky result. The nerves get to you. You're not knocking down threes.
0: The Wolves might hit 15 threes.
3: They
0: who
3: could.
0: Knows?
3: Yeah. So take care of business Friday and get on to the Western Conference Finals. That's what I got to say.
0: This should have been a five-game series. You're right.
3: No doubt.
0: Either game one, or if he doesn't throw that elbow and retaliate like that, if he doesn't kick out, they probably win. Who knows? I mean, they... But easily could have been a five-game series. He is the first player this postseason with a 20-point double-double in any half, and the second player ever to average 20-plus points, 10-plus rebounds, 4-plus blocks over his first nine career playoff games. There was a tweet sent out last night comparing him to Tim Duncan's first run.
3: Yeah.
0: And the numbers are kind of comparable. Wemby averages like two more rebounds and like similar points, more blocks. Duncan played almost 42 minutes a game. This dude's playing 29 minutes a game.
3: Mm-hmm.
0: And Duncan was amazing.
3: Yeah.
0: This guy's like on a per 36 or per 48. Forget about it. Blows him out of the water.
3: The other thing, too, I'd like to know, if you tell me what they're going to shoot from three before the game, that'll decide the outcome, too. That's the other thing.
0: Yeah, right?
3: Right? Because in their losses, they've been awful. And in the wins, they're in, you know, the high 30s or in the 40s as well from three. So, great job. Surprised me. But an excellent performance to run them out. And they're the better team, and they should win Friday. No excuses.
0: I would agree. Dylan Harper, 12-10 last night. First rookie guard in NBA history with multiple 10-10 playoff games off the bench. And for one game last night anyway, the Opta AI stats, boy, did they nail Anthony Edwards. And we talked about that several times on the show. They projected slightly more than 20 points in that game. And we said if you ladder unders all the way below, like 20.5, and if it comes in, you're going to hit a nice payday. He ended up with 20 points in the game last night. And his prop was 27-ish in that neighborhood last night.
3: Huh?
0: So all those numbers, that was like SGA in the first couple of games against L.A. If you were laddering unders, you were popping.
3: Yeah.
0: So as for tonight, I've reached out to several like people who I really respect in the NBA.
3: You take the Pistons?
0: I asked them what their thought was on the game tonight, and they said nothing. They're staying away completely.
3: Really?
0: Two of the most respected NBA guys who we know.
3: Oh, I'm surprised.
0: Uh-huh.
3: Down to 3.5 at DraftKings. I think the Pistons win. Now, they're $1.30, $1.35 here to win the series. They're also 35-1 to win the title. OG still isn't close to practicing. And if the Pistons could win this thing in six, or the Cavs, who are 45-1, game one would be Sunday.
0: Are you going to talk yourself out of the Knicks now in the East?
3: I'm just saying, it's the fact that he might, who knows when he plays, he's not even practicing.
0: Right.
3: And then, well, you know, not to be trifled with these hammy injuries.
0: These
3: people are out of their minds. But as I said yesterday, the Cavs have to prove it to me. 6-0 at home, 0-5 on the road, and a completely different team. Also only averaging 100 points a game in these road losses. Number one, it's going to be a completely different whistle tonight. I guarantee it. And I think you get a great performance out of Cunningham. Now, what happens with the others in the X factor?
0: You tell me what happens with Tobias Harris right now.
3: Oh, I think he'll be good.
0: Okay.
3: Now, he's only gone, he's 10-1 over his points prop. He's sitting there 18.5. But LeVert had 24 in the last game. He was great, 10 of 16, but he's banged up and questionable. Duncan Robinson's questionable, although I think they'll both play. You're going to get an X factor here, someone that can decide a game and can swing a series.
0: Can we call Jalen Duren an X factor at this point?
3: Oh, he's bad. I got to play Paul Reed, and I know he's good because Doc Rivers wouldn't play him in Philly. That's how I know he's
0: there,
3: good.
0: That's
3: too.
0: Confirmation bias.
3: Absolutely.
0: Right there. No doubt.
3: Paul Reed has been good in the series, and he was excellent in the last game. He needs more minutes. He's an X factor. Jenkins is an X factor. Merrill's an X factor. Schroeder's an X factor. All these guys can swing a series tonight.
0: The Opta AI stats like Duren again tonight.
3: No way. I can't count on the guy.
0: So I kind of want to go around the world here. Don't you? Pistons first quarter, first half, and for the game. And I'll give you this. For the 2026 NBA playoffs, teams off a straight-up loss when they're favored in the next game. In the first quarter, they're 19-6 straight up, 18-6-1 ATS. That's the zigzag here. That ties into like a true zigzag thing. Okay, mm-hmm. You lost the first two, or you won the first two at home. You lost the next two on the road. Now you're coming back home for a game five. And teams that lost big in game four by 7 points or more come back big time in game five. This is Steve Mackin and VSiN.com.
3: Yeah.
0: 19-7 ATS over the last 26 tries. That would be Detroit tonight minus the points.
3: Yeah, they also got embarrassed too. You know, to get that 23-0 run in the third quarter. Unacceptable. Mm-hmm. But it was a great performance from Mitchell and aggressive Mitchell. And does that happen? Like, also, I love aggressive San Antonio. 68 points in the paint last night. It's ridiculous.
0: Man.
3: Who does Mitchell attack the basket? Does he get to the free throw line? Do they reward him with the calls like they did in the last game?
0: I think the game almost boils down to how big of a game he's going to have. I saw something today that since since Donovan Mitchell entered the league, he has more 30-point playoff games than any player in the league since he entered. So more than Joker, more than LeBron, more than anybody in the entire NBA. It's like 36 games, I think, where he scored at least 30-plus. That's you can't call him
3: totally
0: a wild card, but if he goes for 40 tonight, they can win the game.
3: Yeah.
0: But if he has an off game tonight, I don't trust anybody else on the Cavaliers tonight.
3: Don't trust Mobley. Don't trust Harden.
0: Nope.
3: Don't trust Strus. I don't know what I'm going to get out of Merrill. He's only, as a prop's only 6 points. Thompson was bad, too, in the last couple games. That's another guy. Thompson and Duren are killing him.
0: Oh, they should just leave Thompson wide open the entire time. Say, do you want it from 17? Are you going to take a mid-range, pal? What do you want to do? Three?
3: Yeah.
0: Be my guest. Do whatever you want with the ball. Shoot it, because we don't think that you can make anything.
3: Yeah. But also, it's going to be key what they get out of Duncan Robinson as well, because like that flip that was so bizarre to start the series where Detroit was killing them from three, and they were the worst team in the league, playoff teams, and how bad they were against Orlando as well, shooting the three.
0: I'll give you some more numbers from Steve Mackin. And again, I encourage you to read this stuff at vsin.com on the daily. Teams off a loss in a second-round series game and playing at home have bounced back very well since 2021, 37-21 against the spread. That is 64%. Actually, you can make that 38-21 because that was San Antonio last night, and they got the job done. So even higher than that. Also, Detroit, 21-10 under the total as a favorite between 1.5 and 5 points this season. And you all know about home teams so far in this series and overall, 5-0 straight up in ATS and under the total between these two, 15-5 last 20 meetings. Like, that's what would you do with the total? Would you leave it alone or would you lean towards the under? Again, that all comes down to what if the Pistons get hot again from 3-point?
3: I would still lean. I'd still lean to the under based on how bad Cleveland's been offensively on the road.
0: Yeah, me too.
3: The other one. Are we getting carried away with the Avalanche?
0: 230. At some point, the Wild will have to take money.
3: Yeah, I love what Jonathan Davis said yesterday. There's no momentum in hockey. It's shift to shift.
0: Yeah.
3: It's not game to game, and he's right. But that's maybe just Colorado's too good, and they haven't lost at home. And you want to play that empty net prop as well. And 6.5 the total. See how many empty net goals?
0: Well,
3: because this could be a killer because it's an elimination game too. He comes out, he stays out.
0: Actually, yeah. What do you think of the Avs here tonight on the puck line? in case that's the story. And, you know, the Wild are going to yank the goalie with who knows how much time left, and there's always going to be that room for them to sneak in another one or two, maybe.
3: Yeah.
0: Last night, the games were razor thin. I should have stuck to my guns by betting both dogs. I bet the one dog that lost, but that was a coin flip game and had almost plus 150 on the Ducks.
3: Should have flipped. Montreal should have won, and Anaheim should have won.
0: What do you even say about the second goal?
3: I've never seen that before. I've been watching hockey for 45. I've never seen that before. It goes out sideways.
0: Yeah.
3: And it hits Dobish and goes in.
0: Now, do you blame him as a former goalie?
3: No.
0: Like, how would you even see that coming at you?
3: No, absolutely not. And I blame the coaching staff. Emily Kaplan was all over it. They told him, get back in the net because of the Zamboni door there, and that could happen. If he's out, you know, if he's up in the crease, that doesn't happen. That's the freakiest goal and changed the whole series.
0: Totally. Totally agree.
3: It comes out rockets and ricochets sideways and hits him and goes in. And now we got a series. 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
0: 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Coming up next, Paulie's going to tell you about a massive upset that took place late last night when you weren't paying attention. 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
3: Thanks to Rich in Canada. New Hook got it done. Five shots on goal. His prop tomorrow at Caesars is 1.5. He's had 5, 4, 4, and 4 going back. First Canadian's goal, 10-1. Seneca, anytime goal, 3-1. First Anaheim goal, 10-1. Fourth game in a row, he scored the first goal for the Ducks.
9: Wow.
3: Spurs Wolves. Most assists, Castle 5-1. Most made threes, Reed 8-1. McDaniels 5-1. Dead heat. Mariners have won 9 in a row against the Astros. The Rays are on a 16-2 run. They won again. And they're underdogs today.
0: What do you make of that? Now, Cease has been really good.
3: Uh-huh.
0: And Jax is a guy they're trying to spread out and make a starter. Do you want to take the plus money with the Rays? I'm tempted.
3: Yeah, they're 5-0 against them, too. Brewers 125 up to 155. Another win. And I think you have to go against the Dodgers every night. Giants plus 280 camp came in. The Dodgers cannot hit, and they are in a big funk right now.
0: Their power rating needs to be adjusted a little bit because of the offense.
3: Yes. Ohtani laying a big price tonight. WNBA, Liberty, Portland over. 169.5 up to 179.5 at DK. It was 175 at other books. And the Fire on the money line, 6-1.
0: How about that?
3: What an upset. Expansion team.
0: They got absolutely annihilated in their first game this year.
3: Yes.
0: Liberty are supposed to be, again, one of the best teams in the league, and they lost the game outright?
3: Mm-hmm.
0: Damn.
3: Good card last night. A lot of props cash, too.
0: Yeah, you had Angel.
3: Oh, yeah. She's going to put up ridiculous numbers this year. She's polarizing, but 16 rebounds. She also had 12 points. She's on a much better team. They're going to be a factor. Subscribe, be part of the team, VSiN.com, our radio and podcast friends. You always want to see these tweets and videos. This is an all-timer. This is Athens, Greece the other night. For the first time in 16 years, Metallica played there. Second song out of the gates, For Whom the Bell Tolls. This is what happens when 60, 70, 80,000 people jump up and down at the same time. It triggered a seismic event. And look at a guy with the flare. How did he get in? Oh, my God.
0: I want one of those. Can I go to a concert with that?
3: No kidding. It's like a soccer match. He sneaks in a flare, and that is incredible. Maybe they do that when they come to the Sphere.
0: I was going
3: to
0: say,
3: would
0: you rather be there for that, or would you rather go to the Sphere and not have that?
3: I'd probably hear 80,000 people
0: like
3: at the concert, all jumping up and down at the same time.
0: I'm not kidding. I've seen them, I think, I don't know, 7, 8, 9 times.
3: Yeah.
0: Give me that crowd over almost anything. I'm talking about like almost any sporting event.
3: Yeah.
0: With how fired up they were to watch them in Greece, that is incredible.
3: YouTube the Moscow show.
0: Look at this.
3: Yeah. They played in front of 1 million people 1991 in Moscow.
0: Yeah, well, that's on. You can't touch that.
3: And then there's a insane crowd in Seattle in 1989. That's out there with their box set. Look at that. Bedlam. Pandemonium. This is also pandemonium. Look at the French bulldog here. Can't get enough. The kid puts them up. Cannonball! Kid, come on, buddy. You got to go out of the pool. It's time to go in, right? Set him up. Okay. Turn around. Here he comes. Right back in.
0: He can fly. Snooker.
3: Sure, absolutely. He can fly off the top rope. How about another snooker here? Come on, buddy. Get out. That's enough. Here we go. Oh, almost lands on the dog. He can't get enough of it. That's great. Oh, I forgot to mention. The same thing happened when Metallica played at Virginia Tech Stadium. When Enter Sandman played.
0: Right.
3: When they were all jumping up and down at the same time. Lose some. Another loser. Messick was solid again. He only made one mistake. Guardians swept the Angels. They've lost 12 of 13 on the road now. Oh, they're bad. Good win for Cleveland. 4-2. A's 125 up to 155. No good. Dodgers 290 up to 350. No good. FTM at VSiN.com is always the email. This is from George McKenzie. Funny tidbit about we're starting the season in Australia with the Rams and Niners, right? And you pointed out the time difference.
0: Right.
3: It's a 16-hour flight. I flew from the West Coast to Melbourne. I left on December 26. I landed the 28th. I missed the day of my life in the air. The 27th never happened.
0: Is that right?
3: How about his, yeah. 16-hour flight, depends when you leave.
0: Huh?
3: Yeah.
0: Oh, that's probably wild. Normal then, I guess, right?
3: Yeah.
0: Hmm.
3: Thanks, George. Sharp Place. 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
0: More and more games coming out now. National Football League. It is confirmed, by the way. Earlier today, the speculation around that Thanksgiving Eve game about will they do it? Are they not going to do it? Well, they are. And, of course, they're not messing around whatsoever. Two of the better teams in the entire league. It's Green Bay and the Rams playing. Looks like it's going to be in L.A. because the Rams are, well, at DK, they're a 3.5-point favorite. At FanDuel, they are a 4.5-point favorite. So that's official. We're going to get the game on Wednesday night. We'll have three on Thanksgiving. We'll have Black Friday. And then games on Sunday.
3: Beautiful. Love it. I'm glad they did that. They also, boy, they what they promised Netflix.
0: They're getting a lot.
3: They get the Christmas Eve game. Thanksgiving Eve. They get two on Christmas. Yep. And then they promised them a Week 18 game on a Saturday with playoff implications. Okay.
0: Yep. There's also this, like, during the holiday weeks, so I just told you about Thanksgiving, we're going to get Wednesday, Thursday, Friday, Sunday. During Christmas, we're going to have Thursday, Friday, Saturday, Sunday, Monday. What do you think of that?
3: Yeah, I don't have a problem with it. These guys, I hate, there should never be more than 8 early games ever. So, until they continue to get this wrong, I'm fine with standalone games. I think the problem go ahead.
0: I'm going to say, I think the league better be careful. Otherwise, Sundays, like how special Sundays are, that's going to be wiped away a little bit. Because we cannot, I don't think we can eliminate that. Where we have, and I know people are saying about like the witching hour for the early games. I would totally agree. There is something absolutely special in the, what would that be? 3:30 window, right around there Eastern time, 12:30 out here to 1:15. That hour that takes place when you have, I don't know, 3, 4, 5 games at the same time, when, as Scott Hansen has said, wins become losses, losses become wins. If that's going to be eliminated, I think the league is kind of ruining their own product.
3: Well, and then if you only have 3 late games and they're bad games.
0: That's another thing, too.
3: They're not good matchups or they're blowouts. Then you're a fan, you're ticked off.
0: Mm-hmm.
3: The problem they could run into, I say more the merrier for standalone and all that, but I think a problem they're going to run into is the international games. So the biggest misnomer is Carrie Underwood. I've been waiting all day for Sunday night. That's a lot of people say, okay, that's bedtime now. I can't do it anymore. They are doing 9 international games, and Goodell wants 18 coming
0: up. He does, yeah. So we're talking
3: about... You got to get up. You're talking 6 in the morning out here.
0: Yep.
3: That's the thing. That's a long day, and you got a family and kids, that's not sustainable.
0: So no matter where you're living, we're talking about a 14, 15-hour day of football nonstop the entire year. I mean, again, on paper, that sounds amazing. I like the international games more than I like the standalone games because I want to be hit upside the head on Sunday. Like, give me as many games as possible on Sunday, and then we get to think about it for the entire week. That's where I'm at with it. Again, I'm probably in the minority on that. Because, I'm not a 26-year-old single man anymore, 49, married with a kid. That probably changes things a little bit. So maybe the younger generation is eating this up and they can't get enough of it. And, watching on their phones on Netflix, and they love it, pump it right into their veins. And, that's why the league's probably going to keep doing this anyway. I mean, if they're going to expand on Netflix like this, well, then this is only the beginning. Yes. I can't imagine what the league's going to look like in 5 years.
3: Yes. Bad beat for Jacksonville, too. Your home game, you got to play the Houston Texans?
0: I know.
3: In London? That could decide the division.
0: I know. I'll give you another one.
3: And they also got to play the Eagles. So the Eagles are favored, and Houston's favored.
0: Yeah.
3: With Jacksonville's 2 London games. Go ahead.
0: I was going to say, on a neutral, the Lions are 1.5 against the Patriots. Are we sure that's enough points?
3: All right, that's Week 10 in Munich.
0: Mm-hmm.
3: How about the 49ers? Oh, the miles traveled. They lead the way by a ton. At like 38,000, you got Carolina at the bottom, 8,000.
0: I know.
3: It's going to take a toll on the Niners. They play the Vikings week 11 in Mexico City. in addition to the Melbourne game to start. They're laying 4 in that game. And Steelers and Giants, excuse me, Steelers and Saints in Paris. That's week 7.
0: I think we got the read here again.
3: Got that.
0: Oh, okay. 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His best bets, and we'll kick around the PGA Championship here and follow the money. 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
11: The PGA Championship gets underway tomorrow, our second major of 2026. It is going to be hours deep by the time that we're on the air, and we'll talk about it here and get some best bets with Jeff Seeley as we head out to the Progressive Guest Line. You can follow him on X at Cutmaker Jeff. The Cutmaker podcast is up now wherever you get your podcasts. Good afternoon, buddy. How are you today?
12: I'm great, fellas. How are you?
11: Doing really well. We'll get into your outrights, your placement bets coming up in about 15 minutes. You're going to hang out for two full segments with us. When we talked about the Masters last month, there was this notion that only, I don't know, whatever the number was, 8, 10, maybe 15 golfers could win the event, and that was pretty much it. Is this event like way more wide open, or would you say it's kind of similar to what we had last month at the Masters?
12: No, I think it's a little more open in that you have more people qualifying in this, right, than you do for the Masters. But by the same token, the Masters has a lot of former champions who are effectively dead. And in this thing, you have a lot of club pros who are effectively dead, right? So you have, say, 20 some guys who qualified as they're PGA professionals in their local market. Those guys are effectively dead as well. So I think there's a combination there, but I'd say it's a little more wide open than the Masters, but still only a handful of people who can really get this done.
11: Huh. You don't want to attack Michael Block then this year?
12: I bet against him last week. There's one of my daughter's golf coaches was, but he put him up, Jeff.

0: Sherman put him up last year at the Westgate, and he beat Michael Block last year. So, yeah, I mean,
1: I
0: wish I could do it again.
1: 11-1 to make the cut.
0: Yeah, I mean, I don't, you know, I'm not betting on Michael Block. I'm out on that. There's plenty of other good guys to make the cut. I would rather parlay five guys to make the cut than gamble on Michael Block at 11-1. I'm out on that.
1: Well, the key here, in some of your notes, the key is going to be putting, correct?
0: Yes, absolutely. And again, it's crazy stat. I think that's really interesting. Last time the PGA played here was in 2018, was the BMW Championship. Keegan Bradley gained 62% of his strokes putting. And so, you know, not a super long course, par 70, 7,400 yards. So it's like, you know, you're going to have to be able to putt. And I think that's just it. Putting's going to be critical. And yeah, so that, as much as anything, I don't count on Michael Block and his putting this week. 11-1, you can have him probably all year.
2: Oh, boy. Come on.
1: Negative. He's fun poison.
2: No, rooting for the good story. Yeah.
1: So we were looking around today, found some really creative props at a lot of the national books, FanDuel, DraftKings, Bet365, et cetera. Some of the stuff on FanDuel, really good. You can bet like any two, and they'll give you like, what, four golfers? Well, any two of the four, like make the top 10, make the top 20, et cetera. Did you find anything there?
0: Yeah, guys, one of the ones I liked a lot on FanDuel was Fitzpatrick, Fleetwood, and Koepka, top 20, any two at minus 180. I like all three of those guys that finished top 20. You know, Koepka's more so I worry about the putter of the other two. I mean, I think they're all great top 20 bets. And the fact that you only have to get two of them get there, I like that a lot. I think that's a unique angle to take. And then other than that, I looked at some of the traditional make-the-cut parlays. There's one I really like, Harris English and Ricky Fowler to make the cut, a parlay on FanDuel that plays better than even money, plus 106. So that was one other prop I played there. And then the others are just some same things. You can get two guys to finish top 20. You could parlay them to get the same price. But like I did Rory, Cam Young, both finished top 20 at plus 150. So you can shop around and maybe find a better price there if you parlay two of them. But I think that's a pretty fair price on Rory and Cam Young to both finish top 20. I like that on FanDuel too.
1: All right. Are you on any LIV golfers this week? There are markets up there like, will a LIV golfer win it? And then who's going mm-hmm. to have the highest finish or the best finish out of all the LIV golfers? What did you find there?
0: So it's interesting. I've really struggled. I've gone back and forth with John Rahm. I was going to play him. And like every model and every like sim and everything you look at loves John Rahm this week. And so, but my gut is just telling me he's not a good play. He's not a good bet. Something's off, and my gut is just telling me don't do it, which means he's for sure to win because I'm not going to play him. But I do like Tyrrell Hatton this week as top live golfer. You can find him better than 5-1. And you look at Hatton, I mean, there is a really, really compelling story for this guy, right? I mean, in his last, his last couple events, so live golf Virginia, fine, 17th, but he's finished back to back prior to that, top five in his live events, and we know the guy can play well in majors. So, I'm a big Tyrrell Hatton guy this week. I think, you know, 5-1 is easily, I think it's a great price for top live golfers. So that's one I really like a lot.
2: How about lowest round shot 62.5 and leading score after the first round 63.5?
0: Yeah, I like the over on both of those. I think that those are both pretty aggressive. I would be over on both of those bets.
1: Be over on both? What do you think the winning score is going to be then?
0: You know, I saw Sherman, I think it was, said, you know, 12 under or so, and I think that's actually a pretty good line. I think it's going to be a little better than that. I would say it's going to be a little lower, so under, if you will, on that. I can see it getting into 13 or 14, maybe even 15, because last time they played here, I think it was 20 was the winning score. So somewhere in between there, but I like a little, I think it'll be a little better. So I can see 13, 14, 15 under winning this week. I don't mind that. And one other prop guys I played that I think is kind of interesting. I played it at the Masters and I like it again and I'm going to keep playing it, I think, until it kicks me off, is first time major winner. No.
1: Mm-hmm.
0: And you know, there's some guys I like in this market, but I mean, you get the, think of all the great golfers who have won a major. If any of them win, you win, right? So it's minus 142 on the no. So I was looking at the guys who could beat you really on the yes. So Cam Young, Oberg, Fleetwood, Henley, Cantlay, Hovland, Hatton, and Ricky Fowler. Like, that's who can beat you, in my opinion, on the yes. And you have Scotty, you have Rory, you have John Rahm, you have Bryson, you have everybody else on the know. Like, at minus 142, I think that's a good price. And I'm going to continue to bet that every major until just into perpetuity, probably, because I just think the no is such a good bet there.
1: Okay.
2: Good research. What did you find at Bet365 on winning margin, two strokes or more?
0: Yeah, so guys, the last, I looked this up, the last 20 years, the winner of the PGA Championship has won by two strokes, exactly two strokes, nine times. And so you can find Cam Young at 20 to 1 at two strokes or more, and Ricky Fowler at 110 to 1. Two stroke margin victory. So I like both of those, and you can boost those up a little bit. Ricky Fowler, especially 110 to 1 if he wins by two strokes. I think that would be super interesting.
1: First of all, I love the fact that there is a book that offers that. It kind of ties into like NFL division bets. Like, I want books to offer, will a team win their division by 1.5, 2.5, 3.5 games, whatever it is, you can name your price. And for golf tournaments, I wish they would be like, you want to lay a stroke and a half with Scottie Scheffler to win this thing? Do you want to lay 2.5 strokes with Rory? Whatever it is, I think that'd be great if it became commonplace. So that's up there, and that's how you're going to approach that one as well. Did you do anything with the hole in one? And Paulie, have you bet that yet?
2: Yeah, no 125. Come
1: you bet the no?
2: Oh yeah.
0: So I saved that one from Paulie. I never bet that. The only time I ever bet that actually is at the Masters. There's usually a hole in one at the Masters, but I'm I have not bet it. Not a market. I'm gonna take this week, but. I saved that for Paulie. Paulie, how many times have you cashed on that?
2: I usually lose. It usually happens. But I do bet the yes on the Masters, though, is what you said earlier, though.
1: Yeah.
2: But
1: yeah,
2: the no on the other event.
1: Oh, Jeff, you should see it when, as soon as any event that Paulie has the no on and we get a hole in one, the Twitter feed is just ding, ding, ding, ding, ding, ding.
2: I don't know if you're watching, but.
1: Hey, Paulie.
2: Yeah. Yeah,
1: there was all in one. Really?
2: Yes,
1: oh, right. Thanks. Yeah. Yeah, I don't have it on TV right now.
0: Yes.
1: You've been to this course.
0: 77 tweets. I got didn't tell me that.
1: Well, you've been to this course multiple times. Yeah,
0: I have. Yeah, no, it's a beautiful track. Again, there's nothing that is really remarkable about it in terms of difficulty, right? So as I'm thinking about this and just looking at the scores, I think really it's going to be the rough and the greens, and it's going to be there's going to be a little bit of weather, right? It's going to be cooler. It's going to be in the high 60s, and there may be a little bit of rain. So I think that could be a little bit of a factor. You know, if the rough gets thick and you're hitting at a wet rough, that's never fun. But honestly, I think the guys are going to be fine, and I do like a decent score of 13 or 14 under to get there this week.
1: Copy that.
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1: We will continue with Jeff Seeley coming up next. Again, you can follow him on X. He is at Cutmaker Jeff. The Cutmaker podcast this week is now up. Spotify, iTunes, wherever you get them. And he's talking about the PGA Championship. We're gonna get into all of his outrights and to his placements as well. I'll just throw this out there because I don't see him at all. Jeff betting him this week. I found Scottie Scheffler at plus 115 top five yesterday. I had to bet that.
2: All right.
1: If it loses, I'm okay with that.
2: Okay, yeah.
1: A plus 115 to finish top five was a bet for me. You're going to get the entire rundown of his best bets coming up next here on Follow the Money. It's VSiN, the Sports Betting Network.

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6: 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Definitely file that one away. As Jeff Seeley remains on the Progressive guest line, and now we'll get into his best bets for the PGA Championship. Again, you can follow him on X at Cupmaker Jeff, and the Cupmaker podcast is out for this week. All right, buddy, near the top of the odds board, Scotty's obviously the rightful favorite. Then you get into Rory, John Rahm, and then Cam Young. Who do you want to attack it with?
7: Yeah, I mean, guys, it's hard to pick against Cam Young, who you could argue is the best player in the world right now. And if he's not the best, he's definitely the hottest. If I'm nitpicking here, it's that his putting was awful on Sunday last week. It's been so good this year. We watched him in insane putts go in on Saturday. It just seemed like he was going to make everything. I live bet him last weekend. And then he four-putted from 14 feet on Sunday and never recovered, losing almost 5 strokes putting on Sunday and ended up down putting overall for the weekend. That is my lone case against Cam Young. I don't have to tell you guys or anybody who's paid any attention how good Cam Young's been. Obviously, he won the Players and been on a heater ever since then. Runner-up at the Masters. Look, arguably the second best player in the world right now, if not the best, and definitely the hottest. I'm on him at 15-1. And the fact that Rahm is actually below him in the odds market really surprises me. So I think 15-1 is a great price on Cam Young.
8: All right.
7: And I think I love him in matchups too. I would play him in a lot of matchups this week.
8: Well, I love the come to Jesus meeting years ago when Butch Harmon asked Ricky Fowler, "Do you want to be a golfer or a Kardashian?" And we're going to hear audio from a guy coming up as well who's strong on him this week. But you're also strong on Fowler and think he's back and can win this tournament.
7: Yeah, I mean, he grades out number 2 in my model this week, wow, largely due to the fact that right now he's the best putter in short and long-term form. He comes to having to finish top 10 in three straight events. He was the clubhouse leader last week on Sunday, gaining on approach in all three and gaining five strokes putting last week. But, guys, it's not just his last few events. In January, he stood up three straight top 20s at the Amex, the Waste Management, and Pebble. Finished T9 at the API early March, hit a skid around the Players, and now he's bounced back with three straight top 10s. Can he spike putt this week? Last time he played here in 2018, he gained six strokes putting. Mark my words, if he gains six strokes putting again this week, he's winning his first major championship. So really high on Ricky Fowler this week. I played him on just about every matchup as well. So, yeah, I like him a lot. In the top 10, I bet him 65-1. I also bet him top 10 plus 400. I would actually be surprised if he didn't finish top 10. He's probably my favorite placement market bet this week.
6: Wow. Okay. So you're going to go Cam Young 15-1, then drop all the way down to Fowler 65-1. All right. Then who do you have behind him?
7: Yeah, guys. Minwoo Lee is a very dynamic character, not only in his personality, but in his golf game. Models and sims love Minwoo Lee every single week. It's easy to see why. You don't have to look any further than his last five events to understand Minwoo Lee in a nutshell. And when we look at people who can win longer shots in golf tournaments, you're looking for what we call spike weeks. Typically, it's spike putting, but with Minwoo Lee, his spikes are all over the board. At Truist, he gained four strokes off the tee, two strokes around the green, lost putting. Doral lost two strokes on approach, gained four putting. RBC gained two around the green, lost five putting. Masters lost everywhere. In Houston, where he finished T3, gained three off the tee, gained five on approach, gained three putting. So the point is, when he puts it all together, he can contend in any event. His talent's undeniable. He doesn't do it very often, which is why he's 69-1. But if we can get a combo spike off the tee and spike putting week, as long as we're just neutral everywhere else, I think we can find a top 10 finish and potentially be in the winning conversation. So I like Minwoo Lee. Plus, he's super fun and really easy to cheer for. And then, guys, the former U.S. Open champion, J.J. Spahn, who brought, if you hadn't heard of lab putters before, you did after that. 69-1 plus 450 top 10, and he is the model of the aforementioned spike putting. He has a win and a top five in his last five events, and in each case, he gained two strokes more putting with three rounds in between of losing 2.5 strokes putting. So it's those spike weeks that have kept him, you know, going, because his irons have been great there. The important thing here, the irons are absolutely dialed. When they're on and he spikes in putting, he's definitely in the conversation. And people forget that since his U.S. Open win last June, where he spiked for 10 strokes gained putting, that's insane. Since then, he has a Ryder Cup appearance, four more top fives, and two top 20s, including a top five last week. So it's not a fluke. J.J. Spahn is legit. His price seems pretty absurd, 70-1 or so. So I'm going to take advantage of this. I do like J.J. Spahn a lot this week.
8: All right, Bomb Squad, this is crazy. This is the favorite bet you've ever made. 101 or higher. 101 or higher. Tell us who it is.
7: It is, because I will not even be slightly shocked. I won't even be surprised if Harris English finishes top five this week. He's 120-1, and he is just a quiet dog. To check the putting box we've mentioned, he went on a run earlier this year where he gained an average of three strokes or more putting across seven straight events. The guy can flat out putt. The current form is there. Finished T4 at Harbor Town a few weeks ago, T24 at the Truist last week. But guys, what people don't realize is how good Harris English has been in Masters, particularly his putting, in majors. Over his last eight majors, going back to 2024, he's gained an average of 4.3 strokes putting across his last eight majors. Now, how have his results been? In the Open Championship last year, he was runner-up. And in last year's PGA Championship, he was runner-up. So you have a guy who we know can putt, who we know can putt in majors, who was the runner-up at the PGA Championship last year, and he's 120-1? I'm going to ladder him top 40, top 30, top 20, top 10, top 5, some on the outright, and I'm parlaying him with Ricky Fowler at plus 106 to make the cut. Those two guys are better than even money to make the cut. That is going to be my biggest bet of the week by a big margin.
6: Wow.
7: I absolutely love that.
6: Very good. And I'll tell you this, too, by the way, to add in on Harris English. Jeff, you know this as well as anybody. He can really go out there and get scorching hot on Thursdays. I think if you're that high on him, you need to play a little bit on the first-round leader market with him as well.
7: Yeah, no, you're absolutely right. I would think you bet him every way you can, right? I agree. The first round leader market's a good way to look at him. But he's a guy too, though, Mitch, that often gets scorching hot on Sundays,
6: yeah.
7: And he'll be T20, and next thing you know, he's T4.
6: Yeah.
7: Right? And that's, he's so quiet. He doesn't get a ton of TV coverage unless he's in the final. He's just not in a marquee guy. But man, is he good. He is extremely consistent, and what a price on a guy who's as talented as Harris English is.
6: Yeah, very good. Other first-round leaders that you're looking at would be who?
7: Yeah, guys, I mean, Hollywood Hoagie, right? We got our guy Tom Hoagie. He wasn't on the board earlier on DraftKings. He is now. He is 250-1 to be the first-round leader, and he's 20-1, top 10 first round. I like that a lot. Keegan Bradley, again, we mentioned he won here in 2018. He's 88-1 first-round leader. I don't mind those at all, and I am going to play some Harris English first-round leader. I think that's a good bet. So, and the other one of the bets I made is Cam Young to be leading after all four rounds. I think you can find that on Bet 365 too. So I'll be cheering for him first round leader a little bit as well.
6: Basically, wire to wire with him.
7: Exactly.
6: Okay. I'm with you, by the way. A lot of the stuff that I was reading and people, you know, making predictions, they're super high on Rahm this week. I love that guy going into the Masters, and he just completely stuck a knife in my kidney. So I'm probably making a mistake, but I have nothing on Rahm this week at all. Now, this will be the tournament that he comes out and proves everybody right. Right?
7: Isn't it weird, though, that he's lower on the odds board than Cam Young?
6: Yeah.
7: Doesn't that just feel wrong?
6: Yeah.
7: And look, I know he's playing good golf on LIV, but it's not the same thing. Ask Brooks Koepka,
6: mm-hmm.
7: Right? I mean, it's not the same thing. And it's comical. I mean, like, I would bet Cam Young in a matchup against Rahm all day long and sleep soundly. And you know, if you see it, I would encourage you to take it because I guarantee you, you're going to find a decent price.
8: You think he's frustrated, though, too? I mean, what's going to happen with these guys? And Rahm pretty much said, I'm stuck because of my contract?
7: Well, and Paul, and look at every interview this week, there's no positivity.
8: Yeah.
7: Right?
8: Yeah.
7: It's not like there's a bunch of positive vibes going on. It's not like, hey, welcome. It's literally the opposite of Koepka. Koepka's like, hey, Brooksy, good to see you. Welcome back. And you know, Rahm, they're like, what's happening with Liv? Are you happy? What are you going to do? Did you miss the boat? I mean, it's got to be somewhat distracting.
8: Mm-hmm. Yeah. No doubt.
6: Great breakdown, man. Thank you so much for the time. We appreciate that. And crush it this week.
7: All right, fellas. Take care.
8: Thank you.
6: There you go. He's on the Progressive Guest Line. You can follow Jeff Seely on X at Cutmaker Jeff, and the Cutmaker podcast is out for the PGA Championship as well. I bet Hobert at 35-1 for the first round leader, because that's a guy who also gets off to like these just flamethrower starts and then can fizzle out a little bit. I don't have him to win the entire thing, but I think those numbers that he just brought up on a guy like Hoagie and English. Huge numbers like that, worth betting.
8: I like Goddard, Koepka, and Fowler. I'm surprised there hasn't been more love for Goddard.
6: I'll give you an angle that is now 38-21 ATS since 2021 after the Spurs got it done last night.

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12: Thanks for checking in, watching the show today on YouTube TV, listening on Sirius XM channel 158, iHeartRadio, TuneIn Radio, or any of our affiliates across the country. Mike Palm is the VP of Circa Las Vegas, going to join us in studio coming up in 15 minutes. We'll get to tonight's baseball card coming up in 45 minutes, a little college football as well this hour. I will tell you about a couple of numbers that you need to know tonight for the one NBA playoff game that we have on the betting board. So game five in Detroit, Pistons around a four-point favorite. They won the first two at home, dropped the next two on the road at Cleveland. So teams off a loss and favored in the next game of the 2026 playoffs in the first quarter, 19-6 straight up, 18-6-1 ATS. Teams that lost game four by 7 points or more have been very good in game five. 19-7 ATS, that's 73% their last 26 games. And teams coming off of a loss in the second round and playing at home, much like the Spurs were last night, now 38-21 ATS since 2021. A lot of signs here pointing towards mm-hmm. the Pistons. I'm not surprised.
10: Yeah, well, I thought the Cavs were the better team, but the Cavs have only looked like the team to win the East, as they were priced for much of the year for only one half in that last half of game four. So the fact that they haven't won a road game yet in the playoffs, they have to go out and prove they're capable of doing it, and that the other supporting cast can get the job done. And I echo your sentiments earlier that I don't have much faith in Mobley, Strus, Merrill, and even Allen, and Schroeder. A lot of X factors here. There's a lot of guys who could swing a series tonight. But to me, it all starts with Mitchell. And I'm not going to say, you know, I'm not going to sit here like a dummy like Shaq. I need 45 out of Mitchell. I need 30 out of Harden. I need 20 out of Allen. I mean, that's not analysis. That's asinine. But if Mitchell can get to the free throw line again and be aggressive and give you at least 35 and get to the line, what that can do for the team as well. Because that's been ugly with some of these road performances, and they've only averaged 100 a game on the road so far in the playoffs. But you mentioned it earlier, could it be a rock fight? And how Detroit now, their offense and the supporting cast has failed them. And Thompson was brutal. Robinson's been on a milk carton. And Durin, some of these guys are borderline unplayable. And I'm making a case for more Paul Reed, mm-hmm. who's a good player and can score. And if you're only getting like 8 points out of Durin anyway, and stop with the beef stew, okay? All he does is come in and foul.
12: Of course.
10: That guy gives you nothing. I don't know why Bickerstaff plays him so much. But this is Bickerstaff was talking a lot of trash about, I know this team. You know, they fired me. They let me go. I know these guys, and I know the ins and outs. But you think they'd have a key there as well. But certainly, this could be the most important thing. I expect Detroit to get a better whistle and a favorable whistle tonight, as opposed to that debacle what happened in the last game when Mitchell shot more free throws than the Pistons.
12: And I talked about going around the world earlier, meaning the Pistons first quarter, first half, and for the game. Maybe around the world with unders as well. You come out, Detroit's defense sets the tone, makes it almost impossible for Mitchell. And I think if Mitchell doesn't go off tonight, the Cavaliers are probably dead. So, and the longer a series goes on in the NBA playoffs, the more unders that you see. And I will point this out, by the way. So Jalen Duren had an awesome regular season, averaging 19-10. He was in the mix to win Most Improved Player. In the first round, he averaged 10.6 points and 9.4 rebounds. That's it. And that rebound mark was bumped up because he had 15 in the last game, which was Game 7. In this series, the numbers are down to 9.5 points and 7 rebounds. He had 12-10 in the first two games at home. He had 4-2 rebounds on the road. I'm looking right now, Opta AI Stats, VSiN.com. Boy, they absolutely pegged Anthony Edwards last night. But their second and third biggest edges on the entire betting board tonight for the NBA. Jalen Duren points over 13 plus at plus 104. They made the number minus 584. They're projecting almost 17 points, a plus 36.4% edge. And they're also projected, the third biggest edge is Duren points and assists, a plus 36.1% edge on 15 plus out of him. They are also very high on Jalen Tyson tonight. But how many minutes is that kid going to get?
10: I don't know.
12: On the road.
10: Yep.
12: Very low number. Like, his points, rebounds, and assists is 7. That's it. But will he have enough run to actually touch 7?
10: Mm-hmm.
12: Opta AI says yes, make it a bet.
10: Then you got that great performance out of LeVert last game. But then he's banged up. And so was Robinson, too.
12: Yeah.
10: And then, but maybe Tobias Harris can carry the game. As he's 10-1 over his points prop, he's been awesome in the playoffs. He's $1.60 at DraftKings to score 18 plus. And he finally went under in the last game, but he still had a solid performance as well. But it's going to come down to turnovers and probably who wins from the three-point battle as well, which I thought that would be Cleveland in a runaway, which hasn't happened. But these other guys, you know, Strus, Schroeder, Merrill, what they're going to do tonight, and if they can knock down some open shots as well, and then it's, you know, good luck predicting what Harden's going to do. You know, I'm here for anything with Harden, that he could go out and maybe have 20 and 10 or only scores like 12 points and has a bunch of turnovers again.
12: Right. Yeah, so there you go. There are our thoughts on that game that we have coming up tonight. Anything on the Avalanche and the Wild? Kicked their puck line earlier.
10: Well, they were so impressive in the last game, and they dominated the first period and a half. It seems like it's too easy tonight, too. And then if you want to go puck line as well, or the Jonathan Davis special empty net goal. But with an elimination game, goalie comes out, he stays out. But they were cracking skulls after they finally lost the game. There were big changes, and certainly everything worked out. And they were fantastic in the game for a win. So haven't lost a home playoff game yet. Also, they understand it. Very important. War of attrition. Wrap this thing up. Vegas might go 7 and sit back and relax and enjoy a couple days off, too.
12: Yeah,
10: they know how important that is.
12: If they have a one-goal lead, man, you got to be feeling like, I'm talking with a few minutes to go in the game, you really have to love the chances of the puck line coming in. Because you know the Wild are going to yank the goalie with plenty of time left to go in the game.
10: Mm-hmm.
12: We're also getting, like, this week we had the news in college basketball expanding the tournament last week as well. It's the same thing's happening right now in college football. There's a lot of steam of expanding the playoff system that we have right now, going from 12. I think we might skip right by 16 and go to 24, the way it looks.
10: I hope not. I don't think so. I'm going to root for the SEC and see how the power of Sankey. SEC wants to keep it the way it is. ESPN wants to keep it the way it is.
12: Mm-hmm.
10: If they do expand, ESPN says don't go more than 16. Jim Phillips, ACC commissioner, wants 24. Big Ten wants 24. Coaches want 24. Listen to this quote. When you're leaving national championship contending teams out of the playoff, you don't have the right number. Notre Dame should have been in. Well, yeah, but you put Tulane and James Madison in.
12: Of course.
10: Start with that.
12: No kidding.
10: And also, you're the commissioner of a league that you had Miami almost won the whole thing. They weren't even in the ACC conference title game.
12: Mm-hmm.
10: How Mickey Mouse this is. So just these quotes from some of these commissioners and coaches. Good job, Cristobal. He came out and said, no, this isn't, there shouldn't be automatic bids. You should have to earn it and play your way in. And it also would kill the regular season if we go to 24. I'm right there with them.
12: Well, 24 is far too many. That way you're going to get a minimum of probably a couple of teams with 8-4 records.
10: Oh, yeah.
12: Dare I say that you'd get a team with a 7-5 mark in at some point. Then it's like, what are we doing here? There's no way that you could justify something like that. And on top of that, again, I'll go back to my biggest point, which has been, I don't know, a couple years running now. They did this. They screwed it all up when they went to the super conferences. Like, you can...
10: Oh, yes.
12: We had it. It was all set up,
10: mm-hmm,
12: before you had to screw up the Big 12 and specifically the Pac-10. And if you just left the ACC alone, right, you could have multiple teams from every conference back then at 11-1 or 12-0, because a lot of times they would not play each other in the regular season. You could eliminate conference title games. That way we're talking about 8, 10, 12 teams right from the very top that are going to be undefeated, one loss, or maybe two. And that would have made it... Then you talk to me about 16 teams. But now with super conferences, you're going to be shoving these teams, mm-hmm, in with four losses, and they, quite frankly, don't deserve to even be close to the tournament.
10: They're all saying the same thing. Like, kind of like college basketball, where everyone deserves a chance.
12: Yeah, what are we doing here again?
10: No, you don't.
12: No.
10: You're supposed to be, I want dominance. I want elite. I don't want mediocre. And that's what you're rewarding with college basketball, and if you go to 24. I mean, that's what Franklin said. Well, the more the merrier. And also, you could, you know, keep it interesting for the fans that all these teams still have a chance, which we get. How did we go from all those years where a freaking computer would decide who the national champion was, and then we finally got the plus one, and now we want to go to 24?
12: To 24, just
10: what
12: like that.
10: What are we doing?
12: To 24, and you basically, what do we have, four conferences?
10: Yes.
12: That's absolutely absurd.
10: Yeah.
12: Like, it feels to me like they never, it was just all about short-term greed, and they never thought this thing through. Like, the damage that was going to be done by destroying all these conferences we just talked about, and now they're all playing each other, and oh, now the, hey guys, the regular season's going to be just as great, but we're going to make you, sit here and watch 16 or 24 teams make the playoff on top of it. BS, man.
10: There were several tweets on this, too. College basketball, and I think it's college football as well, because you saw the deal that the NBA signed, and the NBA got like $80 billion with all their deals. If they all sign these deals that go to like 2030, they signed bad deals and trying to think of a way to get more revenue. 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
12: 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Mike Palm is the VP of Circa Las Vegas, the Golden Gate, and the D here downtown. Joins us every single Wednesday around this time. Good to see you again, Maestro. How are you today?
23: Hello, Mitch. Hello, Paul. Wonderful. Thanks.
10: Hey, Mike.
12: Next Tuesday, right?
0: Is that when it's happening?
12: Derek was
0: what
12: a little
0: time? Still at that 3:30.
12: I don't know what time because he was sheepish about it yesterday.
0: Why shouldn't it be 2:00?
12: It should be 2:00.
0: Not 3:30.
12: It should be 5:00 Eastern next Tuesday.
0: Yeah, too many people driving on the East Coast and dealing with issues.
12: Sure.
10: They didn't have the Thanksgiving Eve announcement yet. Now we have it.
12: Now we have it.
0: I think we're pretty much set now. Yeah, Jeff Benson's just waiting to put the dot the I's and cross the T's on the rules.
10: What's the guarantee?
0: Well, that's going to come out. That will be revealed next
12: Tuesday.
0: Next Tuesday. Although, if you were here when we filmed the reveal commercial and you saw some behind-the-scenes footage with the boxes and all that, if you were around then, it was up on the screen because we were looking at what the guarantee is going to be.
12: Okay. So, football now, a lot of the stuff, even more now going to Netflix. We have games on Wednesday, Thursday, Friday, Sunday of Thanksgiving, and Monday.
0: You don't like it.
12: And it doesn't matter what I think. I'm asking you the question here.
0: Oh.
12: Christmas is going to be Wednesday, Thursday, Friday, Saturday, Sunday, Monday, whatever it is.
0: Is it?
12: Are they pushing the consumers too far here?
0: I think that the NFL is almost unbreakable. That people just can't get enough of
10: it. I agree.
0: They heard you talking about it's too much. The Thanksgiving Eve, they said, listen to this miserable guy. Let's put the Packers. Let's stick it right in this.
12: What's going to happen when we have so many standalone games that we have five early, they're all terrible, and that final hour on Sunday means nothing now?
10: That will never happen. You're never going to get that five early. You might.
0: No. We always complain when we had nine. We're happy with seven.
12: You could get duds, though. So every game might be bad.
10: Games, yeah.
0: Well, that's the problem when the afternoon slate, when you only have three or four.
12: Yeah.
0: It seems like all the time when there's three or four, most of them are bad.
12: And nobody cares.
10: Okay. Here's the biggest issue. I don't know. I'm okay with standalone. Here's the biggest issue. We're nine international. He wants to go to 18.
0: No, it's awful.
10: If you go to
12: 18,
10: you're talking.
12: I love the international.
10: 6:30.
0: You like those games? They're always great games, Mitch. They're all terrible games because of the travel.
12: Start early.
10: Yeah. 6:30 in the morning to 8:30 p.m. on the West Coast. 9:30 in the morning to 11:00, 12:00 at night on the East Coast. That's how long the day would be now every Sunday.
0: It's too.
10: If he wants it every single week.
0: There's nobody even in the book for these London games and Frankfurt and wherever they're having these games now. I mean, it's just, I don't know. I guess if people are up early, I don't think it wets people's. And I think it's bad. I think as the NFL, you don't want to have your product be compromised. I think it's bad enough all these Thursday games. Thursday games are not good. The short week, they're distorted games. But the international games seem to really be. When's the last great international games, right? You don't think of any. They're all bad games.
12: Oh, Jets Broncos last year, super dramatic.
0: Yeah. Who would score? Would anybody score? Would anybody make a fourth down conversion?
12: Points
0: anybody,
12: right at a premium, yeah.
0: You know, it's just awful. I don't know. I know they're trying to recruit people, right? They need to come up with more football players from around the world to keep the talent pool going here as there's more and more a case for CET.
12: Okay, so the schedule is going to be tomorrow night. As we said, you're going to announce the rules on Tuesday of next week here on the show.
0: Yeah.
12: When is it going to be open for business?
0: A Friday morning at 9 a.m. we'll start taking signups, 9 a.m. Pacific, next Friday.
12: And that's the earliest for Grandissimo and everything?
0: Everything starts at 9 a.m. next Friday.
12: Is there a teaser that you can give us? Is anything changed? Is Grandissimo going to be the same? Is it any tinkering here or there?
0: The guarantee is not the same. It might be a little more.
12: Yes.
0: I really believe that this Grandissimo has the shot to explode.
10: Yeah.
0: I think there's a world.
10: How do you get the word out, though?
0: Well, that's the thing. There's a world where Grandissimo could be close to a survivor. We had 69 entries and nobody even knew what it was last year, Paul. Usually, if anything's successful, the biggest growth is between years one and two, right? Or two and three. So, I mean, I will be disappointed if there's less than 15 million in the Grandissimo. I don't know. I'm not speaking to a guarantee, but I'm talking about me personally. I would be disappointed if there's less than 15 million in Grandissimo this year.
12: I would not be surprised. For those who don't know, it's a $100,000 buy-in for the survivor.
0: Yeah.
12: I wouldn't be. I mean, 200. I would not be stunned. I would not fall off my couch if you guys got the 200.
0: What do you make the price that there's more money in the Grandissimo pool than the survivor pool? I think that's a possibility.
12: Oh, no, that's interesting.
10: Aggressive.
12: Oh, that's interesting.
0: It's aggressive. It's a plus price, but I think it's out there.
10: I don't
0: know.
10: What? You might be the only game in town.
0: Well, there's no more Westgate.
10: Well, I know. Do we know that Caesars are going to continue?
0: Well, we've seen what they did when they used to try to run the football. You wouldn't let you sign up. They were never open for signups. That's years ago in William Hill, but they've never been big into contests.
12: Could they pivot and try to make it a national thing? Is that even possible?
10: That could happen, too.
0: I know DraftKings did something like that. Remember with the $50,000, and that was kind of a flop for Johnny, but I'm not really worried about it. I think that's a tailwind for us, not a headwind, that Caesars has taken over there. Mm-hmm. And, of course, we're able to pick up some of that talent as well.
10: Mm-hmm. Okay. You were on this from day one. And this is now imagine if this happened in the NBA, because the Lakers, everyone eviscerated the Lakers because they took Bronny in the second round. And it was a great story. He gets to play with his son, and the guys, at least he gets some decent minutes now. Mm-hmm. But for what the Dallas Wings did to take Fudd, number one overall, and Becker's girlfriend, two ACL injuries in college. In game one, she scored 3 points in 18 minutes. She didn't play in the second game. They asked the coach, he goes, I'm not talking about minutes in the second game. And kind of like, I'm not going to say load management, but they're concerned about maybe the minutes and the wear and tear with her previous injuries. Wow. The second game of the year, she didn't play.
0: Limited in game one, 3 points, and now she's in street clothes for their home opener in Dallas last night.
10: You're throwing Becker's a bone, but it's the number one pick in the draft.
0: When you go back to the history of the WNBA, the first overall pick, and since 2010, there's only one girl that wasn't an all WNBA player. The girl that incidentally Dallas took in 2021, Charlie Collier. Every other one of these players is a superstar, probably in the Hall of Fame, definitely all WNBA first team. They're all slam dunks, the overall first pick.
12: Well, they're layups.
0: I mean, yeah. Fudd, what's Fudd going to do this year? I mean, she's what would you have her for Rookie of the Year?
10: That changed dramatically after one.
0: The girl for the Lynx, the number two pick, a heavy favorite already, and she's the real deal.
10: No
0: doubt. I'll tell you that right now.
12: Are any books offering like season-long props for her, like they did with Caitlin Clark and Paige last year? Like, how many points per game will she average?
0: I don't know. I'd have to look around, but it's very, very hard to do anything. I mean, you're already got it. I heard, and there was a story out that there's some very grumblings amongst the other players in Dallas already about this picking. And the chances that they had to really elevate their team.
10: Yeah, because they have a good team.
0: And if she's not even available to play, it was a total whiff for them.
10: Yeah.
0: You know what's even more ridiculous? Is that, remember that I brought up what the Valkyries did? How the Valkyries took Flauge Johnson?
12: Yes.
0: And then traded her? Yeah. They traded her to Seattle for Marta Suarez, who was the 16th pick? They cut Marta Suarez. She didn't even make the team. And Flauge's averaging 14-4 for Seattle already. Surprisingly, Seattle was thought to be maybe the worst non-expansion team out there this year. They've been competitive early. They traded Flauge Johnson.
10: Oh, my God.
0: For Marta Suarez and cut her 4 days into camp.
12: And that's it. It was a one-for-one swap.
0: Once they get a second-round pick next year. It's baffling. They'll have to be a 30-for-30 on this at some point.
10: I agree.
0: What happened there? Yeah. Why they wouldn't have wanted Flauge. Everybody was going nuts. They sold out every game last year. What a great fan base they have in Northern California. They were going nuts. They got Flauge with the 8th pick. And they traded her for a girl that they cut 4 days into camp.
12: Oh, my God. There was a holy smokes.
0: Yeah.
10: I'm worried about chemistry with Dallas then.
0: I think
10: could have.
0: Of course.
10: If this gal's not any good.
0: They'll blame
10: she's not
0: Paige
10: get
0: for
10: on,
0: it. This team will blame Paige.
10: Yeah.
0: I also don't understand. You know, the narrative Caitlin's first 2 years was really the WNBA is about more than her. All these players that built the league. Stop talking. Now they've clearly pushed Paige to be the face of the league, right? They've clearly that they want Paige Beckers to be the face of the league. Think about this. Dallas plays in a 6,600-seat stadium, right? 6,600 is the capacity of the little arena they play at. They only sold that out 4 out of 19 times with Paige last year, face of the league. Twice they went and they moved it to the big arena because Caitlin was in town and sold out. And one of those games, she was already injured for the rest of the year. They still sold out. People come just to see her and get an autograph.
12: Incredible. So, we know WNBA people who follow and bet this stuff like daily have for
0: like
12: years.
0: Doug,
12: they were incensed when they took Fudd number one overall.
0: I thought they knew they were going to,
12: but they said, come on.
0: No, I thought five was tops for her, maybe four. But one? You have to have a slam dunk at one in this league. Anyhow, let me quickly give out what I bet. I know we started the year already, though. I bet the Dream at 8-1 to win it. I bet the Sparks.
10: Very good. They're
0: the
10: good.
0: Sparks, they can defend. Sparks over 23.5. It wasn't available now. It's still 24.5 you can get. And I bet Sparks to make the Final Four at plus 375. And I bet Asia Wilson, Defensive Player of the Year, at plus 270. I mean, if she doesn't get injured, she's the Defensive Player of the Year.
12: Okay.
0: So those were my preseason bets.
12: Very good. You're going to hang around for one more segment.
0: I think we can do it. Yeah, I think we'll do it.
12: Hang around for one more?
0: Yeah, I think
12: okay,
0: we, I think
12: let's do it.
0: I think you've convinced me.
12: So I want to get a couple of best bets in baseball, see what you think of the hockey game tonight. And there's this. If we knew you were coming, we would have played the game. You Could Not Be Serious is next.
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7: You can't be serious, man. 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
8: We're going to pay off the Mitch Moss tease. I learned that from JT the Brick. By the way, good tweet by JT today if you caught it earlier this morning. If we knew you were coming, we'd have played the game. You know what? I was looking at college baseball scores this week because, you know, selection's coming up. We're going to have the regionals and super... I couldn't understand all these games. Canceled, canceled, canceled, canceled. All these top 25 games canceled. There's no big storm coming across the country. There's no... But then I started to dig into it a little bit. Let's see what's just happened here in the last 5 days in NCAA Division I college baseball. Virginia Tech canceled their game against Marshall. Boston College canceled their game against UMass Lowell. Kentucky canceled their game against Northern Kentucky, citing travel delays. Oregon canceled... two-game series with Grand Canyon. NC State with NCAA and T, saying it was mutually agreed upon. Miami with Florida National, citing an unplayable field, although there was no bad weather. Central Florida with Bethune-Cookman. East Carolina with Campbell. North Carolina with Queens University. And then I came across this video. This is from Josh Holliday, who is the head coach of the Oklahoma State baseball team. I thought this was awesome. Go ahead.
9: And I said this on the radio show, and I don't really care who hears it or sees it. The number of college baseball teams canceling their games today because of the RPI implications of playing a team beneath them in the RPI and the subsequent risk of penalty had you lost that game, or the penalty should you win that game, I think it's just an unbelievably bad look. I think the coaches that agree to do that should look in the mirror and ask themselves what kind of example they're setting for their team. Had we taken that route, we would have cheated our team this opportunity tonight. Kids had multiple home run games. Guys came through. Guys gained confidence. And really, quite honestly, your word should mean something. You sign a contract.

0: as an adult representing college sports, you should stand strong on your commitment, and you should be an example of what these young men should aspire to do as grown-ups.
1: So the selection committee's coming out in a week and a half, and they're canceling their games against lower-seeded teams for a fear if they lost, it would cost them seeding or to be in the tournament.
0: Wow. No!
1: Listen, all these games got canceled. They won't play a lower team now the last 2 weeks of the year because it'll hurt their RPI rankings. Isn't this ludicrous?
0: That is.
1: That is criminal.
0: Oh, my God.
1: So the NCAA issued a letter at the subcommittee that oversees Division I baseball and said, you guys have to stop canceling your games. The selection committee may look unfavorably upon it when we have to pick the tournament. NCAA Division I head coaches who are doing this.
2: You cannot be serious.
1: You know, I was explaining to a friend how awesome the promotion relegation is in soccer.
0: Mm-hmm.
1: And I think England does it as good as anybody, right? Bottom three teams in the Premier League drop down to the Championship League, and then you elevate three teams. It's created a lot of excitement around West Ham and Tottenham, right? And who's going to get put down. But how about when you go to who gets put up? Top two go up, and then you have the four-team playoff.
0: Mm-hmm.
1: Home, and it's just incredible how good this is. I want to transition this to a different league that maybe many people haven't heard of. The Professional Women's Hockey League, okay? This league is now in its third year of existence. A lot of the Olympic players, right, from Canada and the U.S. are in this league. Eight teams in the league. Attendance has gone. Now, I think they count the free tickets they give away. But attendance has gone from 7,000 to 9,100 to 11,000 average this year. I couldn't believe that. So the top four teams in the PWHL make the playoffs. Now, get this. The number one team gets to pick who they're going to play in the first round.
0: Okay. I like that.
1: The number one team. So Montreal Victory were the number one team. Now, they could have played the fourth-place team, the Ottawa Charge, or they could play the third-place team, the Minnesota Frost, who, oh, by the way, is the two-time defending league champions. Who did they choose? They chose the number three team, the Minnesota Frost.
0: What a great name.
1: It goes to, yeah. Oh, this stuff is awesome. It goes to a deciding fifth game that was supposed to be played Monday night. Now, a friend of mine had to bet on Minnesota at 5-1 before the season started to win the championship, right? An hour and a half before the game, it was noted the game was postponed with no makeup date set. Game 5, the deciding game of the semifinal series, was postponed. We came to find out it was because four players on the Victory had the stomach bug. Now, I'm serious, Mitch. They had the stomach, but they were having some issues in the bathroom. They had the stomach.
3: So who's not going to play the game?
1: They postponed the game with no date set. But the girls were fine. They had an emergency shipment of Pepto-Bismol sent to Quebec. And within 12 hours, the girls were fine. They played the game last night, and the Victory held on to beat the Frost 2-1. By the way, Ottawa, the 4 seed who they didn't choose to play, upset the 2 seed Boston. So it will be Montreal against Ottawa. This makes, now, so there's 3 series every year, right, to determine one champion. The completion of that series, with Montreal beating Minnesota, was the 8th series that's been played in the history of this league. It's the first time a higher seed has won. This is crazy stuff. Now they're expanding next year to 12 teams. I don't know if you saw that. Detroit is getting a team. Las Vegas is getting a team. And there's 2 more that haven't been announced yet. The thoughts are that it's going to be Hamilton and Sanders. I have to start. I don't know where you can find it. I'm sure you have to pay for a package. But he canceled it for the stomach bug. Montreal Victory.
2: You cannot be serious!
1: You know, I've never been the biggest fan of the former official that comes on now as in a part of every telecast to explain the rules to us. You know, I was okay kind of with Steve Jaffe. Steratore gets to the point where these announcers act like they don't know the simple rules of football and they got to ask them questions that are embarrassing. I can't take Dave Jackson anymore. I cannot take Dave Jackson anymore. He will never pick a side. If you want him to comment before the review, forget about it. He's never going to take a stance on it either way. And then after the review, he's going to confirm whatever the official said. How about 2 nights ago when you had the wild game against Manson?
3: Yeah.
1: Takes the butt into the stick and hits him in the neck or below the ear, right? So they're going to review it for a major, right? Jackson comes on and says, it can either be the major or it's a 2-minute minor. They wait, they come out. What did they come out with? The double minor. The situation that he never said could possibly. Then he comes up with the rule that, oh, yes, if you attempt to use the butt end of the stick, it's a double minor. What? Now, then last night was just too much.
0: Oh,
1: with that 12-minute delay. First of all,
0: yeah.
1: There's two angles. you can see from the front-facing angle that it's in the webbing.
0: Right.
1: And then you see from the overhead, the webbing is well behind the line. I thought it was obviously a goal, right?
0: Yeah.
1: Sean McDonough said 97%.
0: I know, 97.
1: Dave Jackson, got to go with the call on the ice.
0: Right.
1: It's just not clear. They come back, it clearly crossed the line. He says, well, they must have other camera angles than we have, right? And then you get the challenge on the goalie interference.
0: Now, this is asinine. His own guy hit him.
1: His own guy hit him. And it didn't prevent him from catching the puck with the glove. Lindy Ruff was right. That was he couldn't believe the call there, but they got to get him off there. He adds zero to the telecast. Dave Jackson,
2: you cannot be serious.
0: I can't stand it. I have no idea what goalie interference is.
1: Meanwhile,
0: his own guy hit him. That was
1: absurd.
0: There was absurd.
1: A 14-minute delay in that game that totally let Montreal reset when Buffalo was dominating the game, and they came back with the tying goal.
0: I'm surprised. I know we don't have room, but I'm surprised Daryl Morey didn't make the list.
1: 4 years past time with this. This guy's never won anything. He's supposed to be one of the top three GMs in history.
0: The McCain trade, he also... Embiid said, I came into the season, I didn't know if my knee could hold up. He gave him 3 for $192.
1: What about Paul George? And Maxey. You got three guys making over $40 million a year next year. You're buried. How about the next guy coming in?
0: They're buried.
1: They are buried.
0: George, 4 for $212 million. The last 2 years, George, Embiid, and Maxey have played 43 games. They're 21 and 22.
1: In Philadelphia, they boo the 76ers off the court and they give a standing ovation to the Flyers. They both got swept. That tells you what the fans think of both organizations.
3: Are you betting the hockey game tonight?
1: I did.
3: What'd you do?
1: So, I thought the Wild played their best game of the year in Game 3. And then I thought they played one of their worst games of the year in Game 4. I don't care they had a 1-0. They're terrible. They had 4 shots on goal with 8 minutes left. It's totally unacceptable. Hines called them out. Did you see his quote? We consciously chose not to compete tonight. We consciously chose to play in a way that we couldn't win the game. I think they have to, and even though it's on the road, they have to unleash hell on Blackwood. I went Blackwood over 23.5 saves.
3: Okay, very good. Best bet in baseball. You've been riding this Nationals wave the entire year.
1: I just do it, and I've added a team now. So I go by top 5 hitting teams and top 5 worst ERA, and that's the combination. The Nats have been in that all year. You know you can add to that combination. Houston. Yep. So now I'm auto-playing Astros overs as well. You just have to do it blindly. You can't say, oh, the pitching magic. You just have to keep doing it. I believe that. The Nats has been. The Astros, I came upon it a little late, so I'm a little below sea level on. How about Imai? Imai, they made 3 starts, the Japanese, right?
0: Yep.
1: The mounds are too hard. The weather, the food, the culture. They brought him back. Well, he gave up, what did he give up, 6 and 3 plus last night. I said, somebody send him some food out there with the bases loaded in the top of the fourth.
3: And they rushed him back because he was bad in rehab anyway.
1: Yeah, By the way, our guy goes tonight, Lugo.
0: Lugo, yeah.
1: He's playing over outs. Didn't work last time. He did throw 104 pitches, but he only threw 4 innings. I wish they'd catch Salvi Perez when he pitches. This young catcher, I don't think he calls the game very well.
3: Are you off it then? Or did
1: I played
3: it. I played it
1: again? One more. Okay. Maybe he's got a dead arm in mid-May, but I'll go back to it.
3: We saw a lot of runs early again last night in Sacramento.
1: Yeah.
3: A's and Cardinals, maybe that's something to keep an eye on again.
1: I think you play all those games over. All of them over.
3: All right, Maestro.
0: And Kurtz to get on base. Every single game.
3: By the way, we need to pump this up. The Twitter handle's been active again, at Circa Maestro.
1: Maestro, back in the game.
3: Have a great week.
1: Thank you.
3: How about this? 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
19: 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The Wizards are number one right now. This team is clearly trying to make a splash this coming season. I think Boozer is the perfect fit next to Alex Saar as you're trying to build this thing out long term. I think that having a post option like Boozer next to him would be awesome. I have Boozer as the best player in this draft, and I'm not really ashamed to say that. This team wants to get out of the basement, and they want to start moving up in the standings. And I think that bringing in a player like Boozer, who has a big NBA body and a very advanced game, helps you do that, even if he's coming off the bench to start his career. But then long term, you have to be thinking about whether or not you view Anthony Davis as a part of this franchise. And I just don't know how you can confidently believe that he is going to be with this team for the next 5 years. And if he is, will he be playing at a high level? I mean, the amount of injuries that Davis has suffered is crazy. 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
3: You can always tweet the show at VSiN Live, at Mitch Moss Radio, at Paulie Howard. I got to piggyback what Mike Palm was just doing, and you cannot be serious with the PWHL. That league is the reason why we had that extended break between games in the Wild and Avalanche series, the Women's League. And Paul tells us that Las Vegas and Hamilton, Ontario got teams today. In fact, they awarded those cities with teams out here and in Hamilton. New teams, I guess. And this is from, Paul, you're going to love this. This is from Totally All In on X. The best part of this league is the way they decide the number one overall pick. Once teams are mathematically eliminated from playoff contention, they accumulate draft order points, same as regular standing points, in their remaining games. The team with the most points earns the first overall pick. So he adds, imagine the NBA does this, and the team with the most wins after they are mathematically eliminated from the play-in gets the number one overall pick.
4: Oh, yeah.
3: You would basically punt on the first half of the season if you wanted to tank. stuff like that's incredible.
4: Yeah.
3: I love how I love the innovation there. I love where their brains are at. Like, I'm telling you, the best thing that could ever happen to American sports would be relegation, and people they'll never do it here. But it would be incredible if that would happen.
4: Mm-hmm.
3: The drama, and you want to be bad? Okay, well, you're going to go down to the lower league.
4: There's a lot of different ways and creative ways you can do it, and the NBA is not going to go that route. I think they're going to do a lot of damage with what they're going to do upcoming.
3: Uh-huh.
4: We had another playoff game, by the way, and another under hit in League One. So that's
15: 8 playoff games so far, lower league, 7 have stayed under. Another one tomorrow, League One. 2.5, under 2.5.
3: Well, we do have a busy schedule tonight in Major League Baseball as well. Giants are playing at the Dodgers. You said this earlier. Maybe you keep going against L.A. Now, Otani's on the mound tonight, but what, they've lost 11 of his last 14 starts, I believe.
15: Yeah.
3: And it's Robbie Ray going, who's been solid, but...
15: I think it's 12 of 17 also.
3: Overall?
15: Yes. Yeah, so he has unbelievable numbers career against him with a 0.43 ERA, and he's got the best ERA in all of baseball, 0.97, but they can hit. They're in a funk. And to your point, they just keep losing games anyway.
3: Sure.
15: That he starts. So... it's plus 280 last night, another juicy price tonight. Robbie Ray's no bum. It's just hard. You can't lay these prices with the Dodgers right now, or Ohtani, because they can't win.
3: Yeah. Now, Ray has a 2.76 ERA. The FIP is like 2 runs higher than that at 4.52. Also, he's hovering around 9.5 Ks per 9. He's been a little bit lucky with the BABIP, hence the FIP number higher than the ERA. But Ohtani's laying 2.34 here at Circa in this game. The total is 8. Sub 1 ERA, like you said, 10 Ks per 9. I wonder tonight, like we saw Skeens last night come out and absolutely dominate the opponent, had
15: yes.
3: 10 Ks, had the no-no going.
15: Yeah.
3: Ohtani, if he comes out and says, well, whatever you can do, I can do better, he's going to have to, if he really wants to win the Cy Young, and this has become a thing, you know, talking about it before the season with the organization, he's not batting anymore when he goes and takes the mound. So he really, I think, wants to add this to his mantle again, as we've discussed. He's going to have to kind of match Skeens. He's got to go toe-to-toe for him. Otherwise, Skeens is going to run away with this award again. So if he goes out there again tonight, six innings.
15: Well, I don't know about that. I mean, he's got better numbers than he does. I don't know if he's going to run away with it. But the I'll tell you, the MVP discussion's good because he's on pace for only like 20 bombs and so many RBIs. So his offensive numbers are really suspect.
3: Mm-hmm.
15: So if you go to September, what are his offensive numbers going to be? You better have a great numbers on the mound to win the MVP.
3: I am not exaggerating. I could talk about that for an hour.
15: Yeah, that's good.
3: Can he win the Cy Young but not the MVP? I think it's absolutely fascinating. Now, great tweet today from my buddy Joe Osborne. How about under 1.5 earned runs allowed?
15: Yeah. They haven't gone over.
3: No.
15: He stayed under every single time. And the other thing is it's a big rivalry. And here the Giants are 4-1 against you this year, too.
3: I would love to see him go like 7 strong tonight, strike out like 12, and give up like nothing. I'm a big fan, and I also have him to win the Cy Young at like 16-1, so that'd be really cool. I don't want Skeens or Sanchez to put a nail in his coffin.
15: How about Schwarber? Can he do it again? He'd be the first Philly ever to hit a home run 6 games in a row.
3: Sure he can. He could strike out 4 times, or he can go yard twice.
15: Yeah, this one I will have to say I'd have to back the Red Sox though, after the Phillies have been so good under Mattingly. Painter's been awful, and he couldn't last against the A's last time out either. So they've lost his last 5 starts, and it's Sonny Gray going for Boston tonight. They're a short favorite, but I think this is one time you can fade the Phillies, even though they've been hot since the managerial change.
3: I got some K-streaks here for you, and this game is one of them. Opposing pitchers are on a 13-2 under run with their K-prop against Boston. Painter tonight. You can find under 3.5 around plus 130 or under 4.5 at minus 160. He's probably going to get run right away. I don't think he's going to get the 5.
15: Mm-hmm. Yeah.
3: So it just depends on, do you want to lay 60 cents on that bet or not? This is the team I was talking about before the break, by the way. There is a problem with it, and I'm not going to bet it, but I will point out opposing pitchers are on an 8-0 overrun with their K-prop against Pittsburgh. Lorenzen did it last night. Quintana is 3.5 tonight, but the problem with Quintana is going for Colorado, his Ks per 9 are sitting at 4.2 this year. He's not getting dudes to strike out, not getting them to swing and miss. Like last year was a career low Ks per 9 at 6.08. So I know it's a great run, but I really don't want to go over 3.5 with this guy because I don't.
15: How about Keller?
3: Yeah, yes, I'm on
15: Colorado's
3: board.
15: Colorado number 1 K rate.
3: Yes.
15: And you saw what Skeens did against them. I'd go with Keller.
3: Six
15: prop over.
3: 6 plus was a nice plus price earlier today.
15: Yep.
3: On Keller.
15: Yep. So Nats Reds over. Go with that. And Palm wants Houston over as well. He's on the right guy today. McCullers goes for Houston. And Seattle has beat them, what did I say, 9 in a row?
3: 9 straight.
15: 9
3: yeah.
15: in a row. McCullers. Every start has gone over this year. All 7. 81 1210 87 75 114 122. So another over here to make it 8-0 on the season. And how about Raleigh, who on the advice of Gilbert said, hey, get that bad mojo, get that stink. You're 0 for the last 36. Take a shower with your whole uniform on. And he did.
17: Yeah.
15: And he had two hits yesterday.
17: Yeah, baseball so players would do whatever it takes.
15: So another, I got to play Seattle, and you got to play the over here.
17: I don't even, what's the total in that game? Because Miller's coming back now for Seattle tonight.
15: Why is he
17: tonight?
15: So cheap? He's $1.30. I mean, this is crazy with this price, right?
17: No, I'm with you. He's a question mark to me, but I want nothing to do with McCullers, and I want nothing to do with this Astros team. So it would be absolutely Mariners or pass for
15: it's
17: me.
15: It's 9.
17: Okay.
15: Yeah. Well, total ownage.
17: And here's another one, too. Mm-hmm. So Tampa is a nice plus price today against Toronto.
15: Right,
17: now, it's in Toronto, but Cease is going for the Blue Jays. He's been really, really good this year, 3-1. 45 innings, a 2.58 ERA. The FIP is even better than that, striking out 13 per 9. Tampa is 10-1 in the month of May, 5-0 against Toronto on the year. Jax is going to, I guess, quote, open, but they're stretching him into kind of a starter more than an opener. Two starts ago, he went more than two innings. His last start, he went four innings. So they'll try to run him out there for four, maybe if he can touch five tonight. He did give up three runs, two earned, and only had three Ks against Boston last time. But I've bet the Rays two games in a row now. And for those of you who have been betting them more than I have, you're obviously raking it in. They're the best team ROI-wise, right? In baseball? They got to be. And so at plus 135 in that neighborhood again tonight, I think I got to come back with them one more time. And officially, by the way, in the Nats game, I'm with Mike. I played over 9.
15: Yep.
17: I lost this one last night. I'm coming right back with it tonight again. I'm going first inning. I'm going to go Yerfi at minus 115.
15: I would jump in and bet Tampa to win the division, too. Find the best price you can get if you can get a 4-1 out there. 16-2 last 18. Starters have an ERA of 1.76. 24 of their next 27 are against teams with a losing record. Oh, my God.
17: Yeah, and by the way, Fried left today. Blisters.
15: Yes, he did.
17: He's had two bad starts in a row. They're going to get... check that. They're going to get Cole back at some point, and the pitching's been really good. But again, maybe this thing is real with the Rays, and it's sustainable for the entire season.
15: This pitching's incredible.
17: It is.
15: Absolutely. And now we got another guy. Vladdy has gone 20 straight games without a home run. So it's just like this Tatis thing, too. Why are so many big-name guys struggling? Raleigh was 0 for 36. Tatis doesn't have a home run. Vladdy doesn't have an extra base hit forever. Can't go deep as well, right? It's just so many of these guys. This is baffling. 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
17: Tonight's playoff action is up next. This has gone 15-5 over the course of the last 20 games between these two teams. We'll tell you that angle coming up on Follow the Money. It's VSiN, the Sports Betting Network.
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3: 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Coming up in 15 minutes, more games getting dropped for the NFL schedule. And I like how these books are posting numbers immediately with them. It'll give you an idea of where they're sitting, Paulie, with power ratings leading into the season, as we're only now coming, you know, in mid-May, pretty much.
15: They think a lot of the Lions.
3: Do they?
15: Yeah, they do. The Lions are 3.5 on Thanksgiving against the Bears.
3: Oh, that seems like a big number.
15: And the Lions are 2.5 against the Patriots in one of the international games.
3: I saw 1.5 on them.
15: Okay, this is at, I'm at Caesars, November 15th, 6:30 a.m.
3: Yeah, they should be 3 minimum against the Patriots on a neutral.
15: Oh, come on.
3: Yeah, no doubt.
15: I get these new toys for May with Dobbs, and I'm going to get A.J. Brown. That can only help.
3: Okay, so we'll expand on that coming up in about 15 minutes. The Cavs are playing the Pistons tonight. Pivotal game 5.
15: Huge.
3: Yeah, it really is. Would you think that the winner of this game takes the series?
15: Yes.
3: Okay.
15: Yes, I do.
3: So,
15: and I wouldn't be surprised if the home team wins all 7.
3: Neither would I. It kind of has that feel to it. And yeah. I wouldn't be surprised if the Cavaliers are out of it right away in this game tonight. And this first quarter system really makes a lot of sense. I've been mentioning going around the world with the Pistons a couple of times today on the show. That means first quarter, first half. and for the game. But teams off a straight-up loss when they're favored in the next game in the first quarter, they are 19-6 straight-up and 18-6-1 ATS. That money line is around between minus 130 and 140 in the game tonight for Detroit. And also, when teams lost Game 4 by 7 points or more, this is from Steve Mackinnon at VSiN.com. In Game 5, they are 19-7 ATS. That's 73% the last 26. And when teams are coming off of a loss in the second round and playing at home like they are tonight and like the Spurs were last night, those teams are 38-21 since 2021. I think this is where you can put some stock into the zigzag theory. Not, it's not every other game. It's home and away kind of splits and how this series has gone so far. But other than Cade Cunningham tonight, who do you really bank on for Detroit? That's my biggest question.
15: I know. Well, they got good news on LeVert and Robinson, as they were questionable and banged up, but they're going to give it a go. Certainly, they're going to need a big performance out of Duren, and I don't know. I want to see what Bickerstaff does if he gives Paul Reed more minutes as well. And Reed said I had some strong games also. And then is it Tobias Harris? I can count on him. He's gone over his points prop 10 of the 11 playoff games. And it's not like he had a bad game the last time out, too. So I think the bigger question is, I'm going to be confident that the supporting players and supporting cast helps out for Detroit, even though Thompson and Duren have been off. But what happens from Cleveland? I mean, the fact that you haven't won a road playoff game, you're only averaging 100 a game in those road games, and who's going to help out Mitchell? You know, I'm waiting on Strus. Mm-hmm. I'm waiting on Schroeder. Other guys to help out, Allen. And I don't know what I'm going to get out of Mobley either. And that's a problem when you can see the absurd contract that he has as well. So that's the big questions, because I'm confident Mitchell has another big game too. And I am also confident there'll be a completely different whistle for the Pistons after what happened, and a good job by Bickerstaff saying it's unacceptable that we don't settle. We're aggressive. We attack the rack. And Mitchell shot more free throws than our entire team did in Game 4. So I expect a different whistle, too.
3: Yeah, maybe some books actually post team free throw attempts or made free throws or individual players as well. And that would certainly be something that I would consider looking at tonight for the Pistons overall as a team and for a guy like Cade Cunningham. And I would probably play anything like over 8.5, 9.5 attempts if that was available on him. So I am in the same exact boat as you. And the numbers at vsin.com, courtesy of Opta AI, they're high on Jalen Duren tonight. I can't get there, but also he does have better numbers at home in this series than he does on the road. Like, he didn't do anything in those two games at all in Cleveland.
15: Wow. Paul Reed's not even listed at Caesars. He's got to get some run.
3: Well, they also, what time is game time tonight? That's coming up at
15: 5 Pacific.
3: Yeah, 5:10 Pacific time. They might post a guy like that a half an hour or 45 minutes before the game, because I've noticed that with some of the fringe guys from Minnesota.
15: Okay.
3: Especially when they, like, Ant's questionable. Is he going to play? Is he not going to play? They would wait up until, I would say, an hour, maybe in between that window, or shorter than that, actually, to post guys like Shannon and, like, a Bones Highland type. They wouldn't, maybe one book, like Bet365 would, but every other book would be like, we're going to take our time.
15: Yeah. They could also use LeVert, too. Now, a lot of people are saying that would have been a blowout if LeVert wasn't so good in the last game, and he was awesome. He's 35-1 to have the most threes tonight.
3: Ooh.
15: And he was excellent in the last game.
3: Sam
15: Merrill's 15-1.
3: Are we going to ever get, like, a true, like, run from Sam Merrill?
15: I even say I've only had it once out of Strus, too.
3: I know.
15: That was game one against Toronto. He's 9-1. But it could be one of those games where the two superstars battle it out, and whoever makes the plays at the end comes away with the victory. But as I've been saying for the last 2 days, Cleveland's got to prove it to me. And that's why I think you have to take Detroit money line, or if you want to lay the points, and certainly Detroit series as well. And if you want to get aggressive, the Knicks did get good news that it would expect OG back for game one. But game one could be Sunday if someone can close this out in six. But if you think that Detroit with home court and a compromised OG, they could go up 1-0 at that series. They're still 35-1 to win the title. And Cleveland's like 45-1 to win the title. Do you think they could put a scare in the Knicks in the conference finals?
3: All right. Hey, Luke, can we fire up the Gary Williams from earlier today when he was on prop points? How many bets do you have now on the PGA Championship?
15: Fowler.
3: Okay.
15: Got her up. Koepka. So I'm picking
17: You're
15: up.
17: You're in Koepka?
15: Yes, I am. This is his tournament.
17: Good for you.
15: He's
17: hope
15: done it three times, so, you know, I think he can maybe get this done and be. And I know Gary likes his game as well. Gary was on, and Gary Sirius XM Radio and also the Golf Channel stayed in his case for Fowler.
4: Ricky has really struggled putting over the last couple of years. He has found a putter going back to the equipment manufacturer that really, when he was at his best, made his putters. It's a center-shafted putter. He's become a much more reliable putter. But through the bag, if you look at Data Golf, is very, very good. It's an agnostic kind of portal that just evaluates performance, whatever tour and you know, obviously strength of field. All those factors are considered. His strokes gained, so average against fields globally, is actually better than Bryson DeChambeau's for not a month, not 3 months, for the last year. Ricky Fowler is playing really good golf, and I think him touching the lead last week will do nothing but help him. He was in the deep end of the pool. It had been a while since that was the case. He had already contended once already this season, so now he's got two really good chances to win under his belt. And like I said, this golf course is not going to punish him for not being particularly long, because by today's major championship standards, anything under 7,400 yards is kind of on the shorter end, and even though it's a par 70, I think Ricky has an excellent chance to contend this week.
17: Okay.
15: Yes.
17: I'm looking right now at 2-1, top 20, and plus 475, top 10. Boy, those feel juicy, don't they?
15: I know. It's also popular.
17: Yes. And it feels like every time that Ricky Fowler is popular, forget about it.
15: Yep. Five of the last nine majors have been won by Scotty and Rory. That's the other thing you have to fade. And, you know, I don't know where Rahm's head at is either. And how about the differences in Cam Young? I mean, it must be an ambush. That something go on. I've seen him as low as 7-1. Come on. He's 16 at most places, but maybe they're getting pounded at other books. But in any event, that's crazy, even though I understand why he's popular. And I don't mind Fitzpatrick either.
17: That'll be a year for him.
15: Yep. And what are we doing with Morikawa again? Because he withdrew again with the back last week. So are we going to go through this again?
17: I'm still bloody from the Masters.
15: So you won't do it?
17: We will not touch anything to do with that guy.
15: Shoot him up with the good stuff. He'll be ready to go this week. What do you think the winning score is? 12, 13 under, something like that?
17: I'll trust those who follow that and track that much more than I do. What would be disappointing?
15: I don't want to see 13, 14 under win it. I would hope we could.
17: People were projecting, if we had rain, people were saying 20 under. Forget that. I hate it when tournaments play that easy.
15: Okay. Front Porch Bob has been popular, 75-1. And big boy Pat Reed, 70-1 as well, 65-1. Not bad.
17: Out here at Boomer Sportsbook, they had Scotty Scheffler, top 5, plus 115 earlier today. Took a slice of that one. I'm also on Bear, to lead the first round at 35-1. I think I mentioned that earlier.
15: How about a feel-good story again? Michael Block, 11-1 to make the cut. Why not do it again? That was incredible what happened a couple years ago. The hole-in-one makes the cut. Doing all these advertisements and endorsements.
17: He's playing with Rory.
15: Yes, that's right.
17: It's a great story.
15: Showed up Rory, yeah. He had the hole-in-one with Rory.
17: That's right. See, to me it feels like, man, are you going to be surprised if it's an absolute disaster for him?
15: No, I would not. No.
17: But also,
15: It's 11-1 for a reason, but still, if he did it once, he could do it again.
17: And I hope this doesn't happen, but Cam Young is so popular. Watch him be like in 84th place tomorrow when the day is done. You're going to have a ton of guys that posting numbers under par. Watch him be like 3 over and just not have it. And I hope that doesn't. He's so ridiculously popular.
15: Hole in one, no, minus 120 at Caesars. You want to bet that?
17: I don't get into that stuff.
15: I don't. Only Masters? Just the Masters, though.
17: Yeah, that's the yes bet.
15: That it is.
17: Yeah.
15: Yes, it is.
17: Yeah. No, I would much rather.
15: Well, it's hard, Mitch. I mean, unless you're John Smoltz.
17: He's got 15 of them in his career.
15: Dustin had him on the other day. That guy, like 18 in his life, something like that. It's stupid.
17: Yeah. Uh-oh.
3: hearing a rumor about who the Seahawks are going to play on opening night.
15: No.
3: And it's not the team that you're thinking of.
15: No.
3: We'll go over point spreads for leaked games next.
6: This is a Bloomberg Business of Sports report. We told you about Fox striking a deal with the NFL to acquire the media rights to two more games in the upcoming season. Now we've learned NBC and CBS will each get one more game as broadcast networks compete with streaming services for the lucrative matches. All three networks will get a Saturday game. The NFL plans to release its full schedule on Thursday as there are inquiries from the U.S. Department of Justice and the Federal Communications Commission into the NFL's media rights negotiations. The Bitcoin Society, a startup backed by French NBA star Tony Parker, has ditched plans to build a crypto treasury due to market conditions, turning against the objective of raising capital to accumulate Bitcoin reserves. The decision was taken in the first quarter when the cryptocurrency dropped more than 20% and the appetite for Bitcoin security companies wasn't at its peak. With a Bloomberg Business of Sports report, I'm Michael Barr.
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17: 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All right. 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
3: All right, so evidently we now know who the Seahawks are going to play to open up the season. The defending champs, Paulie, would you like to take a whack at their opponent?
15: Chargers. Bears.
3: Nope.
15: Patriots.
3: Ding, ding, ding.
15: No, a rematch?
3: Jordan Schultz tweeted this out moments ago, that the Seahawks hosting the Patriots will be the lid lifter to the 2026 season. Ended in a Super Bowl blowout. Game was never close. And the same thing is probably going to happen again in the open up the season. I can't believe they're putting the Patriots at Seattle to begin the year. Huge whiff by the NFL. Should have been the Bears, no doubt about it.
15: Yeah, well, they'll be good.
3: So
15: you get AJ Brown trade, you know, and Rossini was the first to have that. I don't know how she got the info, but at the probably
3: she got lucky, probably.
15: Yeah.
3: Yeah.
15: June 2nd, they'll make that trade and get A.J. Brown to go with Dobbs. So more weapons for me. I think they're going to be a good team again. I don't know if they're going to be better than the Bills, but.
3: And by the way, let's go, Books. Yeah. I want to see a number.
15: Good.
3: I mean, the news broke a little bit ago. Let's put this up on
15: the screen. They're doing a great job. Let's start with the international games because those were all announced today. And this is the one, this grinds my gears. Not the standalone. It's that Goodell wants to go to 18 international games, and we're at 9. So with the wife and kids, you get ready for, if you're on the West Coast, 6:30 in the morning until 8:30 at night. Or if you're on the East Coast, you're looking at 9:30 in the morning till about midnight with all the action with this. And, boy, the miles that they're putting on the 49ers. They lead the league in miles. It's not even close. 38,000. They have the game in Melbourne, and they have a game in Mexico City.
3: What do you think of the Rams on a neutral here? Power rated 2.5 points higher than the 49ers.
15: Yeah, I'm okay with it.
3: Feel about right to you?
15: Yeah, I'm okay with it. Yep. And the Rams, the 49ers are laying 4 in Mexico City against the Vikings November 22nd.
3: Well, that will be a pseudo-home game for the 49ers.
15: Yeah, that seems a little light.
3: Their fan base, well, the Vikings have a strong fan base. That's going to be all, but it's going to be 80% 49ers fans. They travel exceedingly well, especially to that kind of game. By the way, did you see what J.J. Watt tweeted earlier today?
15: What? No.
3: The international game slate is nearing the realm of traveling circus as opposed to occasional showcase.
15: Yes.
3: Yeah.
15: Yes. When's this going to end?
3: No, it's not. I mean,
15: are we going to be 75 years old and the NFL still dominates and runs things and it's the biggest ratings and it can't even come close?
3: In this country,
15: is it going to continue to go up?
3: What's going to challenge it in this country, no matter what they do? Give me the sport.
15: I know. When we were growing up, baseball dominated.
3: That's not happening again.
15: No?
3: No.
15: Younger demo hates it. It's also become a regional sport for a long time.
3: Yep. I think if the NBA cut back on the amount of games, it would become more popular. Because people absolutely hate the load management. I don't disagree with that.
15: Mm-hmm.
3: If they played like...
15: I just think because with sports and sports betting, people can't get enough. Hockey, record ratings, NBA... best ratings in 33 years. Yeah. Football, monster.
3: Oh, these standalone games on Netflix, having 100 million people watching them, whatever.
15: March Madness, huge ratings in the first 4 days.
3: Sure.
15: People can't get enough.
3: What do you think of the Steelers, a 1.5-point favorite over the Saints, week 7? That's going to be in Paris.
15: That seems short, too. And I'm assuming Rodgers is the quarterback. I think that's too short.
3: Do you?
15: Yes. I think the Steelers would be a pretty good team.
3: I don't mind the Saints this year. I think they'll be good, too. I like Chuck. Chuck was awesome last year down the stretch.
15: Yes, he was. I know I'm with you on this one in Madrid. Bengals 4.5 against the Falcons. I think Atlanta's going to be good.
3: I think Atlanta will be good.
15: And they go over their win total.
3: Like, the Bengals' power rating is always going to be super high. And, like, look, I mean, maybe they'll prove it to me in the first 8 weeks of the season. How do we trust the defense? How? It's been the same thing for 3 years running now. And, again, will Joe Burrow be healthy? I have no idea. Neither do you.
15: Mm-hmm. Ravens 2.5 in Rio against the Cowboys. That's week 3.
3: You think Baltimore's too short?
15: I do, yes. Colts won against Washington in one of the 3 London games.
3: Now, do we have a date on that one?
15: That is October 4th.
3: Is Danny Dimes going to be playing?
15: Good question. That's why I thought they'd take a big risk putting up Chiefs on Monday night, week 1.
3: Yeah, give me Washington against the Colts all day long, plus a point.
15: And tough draw for Jacksonville with their 2 London games, but they get the Eagles and the Texans. They're underdogs in both.
3: Yeah, what do you make of, let's begin with that game in week 5. So on a true neutral, the Philadelphia Eagles are a 1.5-point favorite against Jacksonville. And I liked Jacksonville a lot last year, and I think they're obviously a team on the rise.
15: Well,
3: I
15: don't know what to make of the Eagles. I mean, Hurts was a fiasco last year. The fan base was furious.
3: I know. 1 year removed from dominating the Chiefs and winning the Super Bowl.
15: It all comes down to Hurts. I want to see what this offense looks like, too. That's the other thing with the new OC.
3: Yeah.
15: It's got to get better, and then maybe it's addition by subtraction with getting rid of A.J. Brown.
3: Let me ask you this. Because they're playing the two teams back-to-back, do you have a bigger question mark about Jalen Hurts this year? Or the team that Jacksonville's playing the following week with Houston and C.J. Stroud.
15: Yes.
3: That's the guy that I have the biggest question mark about.
15: Yes. I cannot believe the comments from the GM. Like, that's a ridiculous question to say, would you consider trading him? I mean, he should 100% should have been benched in both playoff games.
3: Absolutely.
15: In both.
3: No doubt.
15: But it's a bad break for Jacksonville because that could decide the division, and you've got to play that game in London.
3: Boy, I'll tell you that.
15: 1.5.
3: Oh, no. So the Commanders are now favored by 1.5.
15: I'm at Caesars.
3: Okay.
15: I'm at Caesars.
3: So look around again.
15: Yep.
3: Yeah, again.
15: You have to, because there was a 4-point difference on a total.
3: That's right.
15: That we saw yesterday.
3: Yeah, give me Washington on a teaser, please, up to 7.5.
15: Okay. When are you? Are you going to state your case? Oh, by the way, also we Thanksgiving Eve, Rams 4.5 against the Packers, 49.5 the total.
3: What do you make of that number? Green Bay is going to be good.
15: Yeah, a little high. I think a touch high.
3: I think I would. I'd probably look at +4.5.
15: Just handicap it the same way. There's going to be two. What the bleep are you doing, Jordan Love moments? Can he overcome it? Lions 3.5 to start Thanksgiving against the Bears. Cowboys 1.5 against the Eagles in the middle game. Eagles are 1.5 though at DK.
3: Yeah, and
15: I think the Eagles should be favored.
3: And as of right now, we do not know the night game for Thanksgiving night.
15: Now, are you high on the Lions because of schedule, or is it more you expect? Okay, what was 2 years removed now from Ben Johnson? We're going to be all right.
3: So let me give you their opponents outside their division this year. It's the definition of a last-place schedule. The Patriots game is going to be in Germany.
15: November 15th.
3: The non-divisional home opponents. The Saints, the Buccaneers, the Jets, the Giants, and the Titans. The non-divisional road teams. Arizona, Atlanta, Carolina, Miami, and they do have to play at Buffalo in week two. I mean, could it have drawn any easier for Detroit this year?
15: 12-1, best record.
3: I'm all in.
15: Yeah?
3: I want highest scoring team. I want best record. I want them at the right price to win the NFC, and 17-1 is absolutely a bet to win the Super Bowl. But I would focus on the other stuff first because the team has never been there before. And they broke my heart 2 years ago. But again, they had 15 wins, and they had 1,000 injuries. They had to wear name tags at practice because they were calling guys up off practice squads like on a Wednesday before big games. And there's nothing they could do about that. Now, this is the biggest if for all these teams, but if they stay healthy, I firmly believe that Detroit's going to have 13, 14 wins. Alts over all day long with this team. That schedule is insane.
15: Mm-hmm. Not bad.
3: Still waiting for that.
15: Little aggressive, though.
3: For what?
15: Could be. It's a tough division.
3: Well, that it is, but they're not going to go 0-6 in the division.
15: No.
3: I expect 3-3. With those non-divisional teams, give me 3-3 right now in the division. Be happy with that.
15: 10.5 over 130 at Caesars. Green Bay 10.5 under -140.
3: Probably ladder Detroit all the way up to like 13 wins.
15: And the Vikings are 8.5.
3: Ooh, that might be a little short.
15: Yeah, I think so.
3: That's short.
15: Now, I'm assuming it's going to be Murray. But I like what you said yesterday. I'm out of my mind that they're saying competition. But if he can't beat out McCarthy, then the hell with it anyway.
3: Yeah, no kidding.
15: So, you know, go fly a kite. 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
3: Up next, VSiN host Matt Eumanns is going to join the program as he does every Wednesday. Around this time, we're going to get his best bets for the PGA Championship. He also bet AJ DeBanza at 5-1 early February to be the first pick overall. Now he's like a $5 favorite. Is he hedging that bet? We'll ask him next here on VSiN.

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0: Hey, Rick.
1: In Texas.

0: Northeast Ohio with a 3-2 lead potentially.
1: Yeah, and I'm hoping that's not the case because I talked about this bet really, you know, before the series, and then when it was 2-0 Detroit, I Cleveland in seven was something I made before the series, and I added to it after game number two, plus 625, plus 475. So I'm just hoping, you know what, hold serve tonight, hold serve in game six, home team split like we've been doing, and then you know what, game seven, I'm sitting there with a nice ticket, and I could, you know, bet Detroit on the money line. I could wait for something live. I could just let it ride. I'll have some options. So I'm hoping Detroit wins the game. I don't know. Cunningham's starting to look tired. He's turned the ball over a lot. There's just so much on his plate, Femi. There's not a lot of other options. I mean, let's just be honest. Detroit's not that good.
0: No.
1: For a one seed, the Magic had him beat. There's not a lot of punch. There's not a lot of scoring options. You know, Beef Stew, I think his minutes have to go. Paul Reed, to me, has been the better player. You know, Duren really comes and goes. Tobias Harris has kind of been their second most reliable guy, which is hard to believe. So
0: and he's
1: just
0: to cool
1: not
0: off.
1: That good of a Pistons team.
0: Yeah. Tobias Harris started to cool off a little bit over these last couple of games after having the magical Game 7 that we saw against the Orlando Magic. We did see this tweet. Corey sent this to us earlier today from our own Kelly Bidlin here at VSiN. And this is on the Cleveland Cavaliers. Their wins and covers on the road since the All-Star break. Get a load of this. If you haven't seen this one, this is real. The Cavaliers have only won and covered three road games since the All-Star break. March 13th against the Mavericks, they were 13-point favorites. They won 138-105. March 21st, they were 4.5-point favorites against the Pelicans. They won that 111-106. And then April 6th, they were 13.5-point favorites against the Memphis Grizzlies. They won it 142-126. Those are teams that were either tanking in the lottery, just absolutely horrendous, and that's all Cleveland's been able to do. But that's heavily baked into the market, which now it feels a little bit like it might be time to zag as opposed to zig. We'll get into all of the VSiN Primetime bets from the VSiN host and analyst when we come back here on VSiN Primetime.
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0: 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Femi Bepfe, Will Hill, hanging out with you guys here on this Wednesday night. In 15 minutes, we'll be joined by our VSiN teammate, Greg Peterson, host of the Baseball Betting Show, to preview tonight's card in the big leagues. I have a handful of bets in Major League Baseball, so we can get into that in this segment as well, as we are approaching our VSiN Primetime Game of the Night. Still about 45 minutes or so from tip-off between the Cleveland Cavaliers and the Detroit Pistons. That is the action on the hardwood, where Detroit is laying 4, total at 211.5. We also have a big game on the ice as the Colorado Avalanche look to close out the Minnesota Wild. And I'm seeing it right now. Colorado as big as a minus 250 favorite in the market. The Minnesota Wild, you can even get now north of 2-1 on the Wild to win this game. I'm not so sure that it should be that big. Just looking at that right now, like, I had that one earmarked of, hey, like, if we start getting close to plus 200 on the Wild, I get it. They've struggled to generate chances against this juggernaut of an Avalanche team, but we're getting a little bit to crazy town here with this game five, a closeout opportunity at the Ball Arena for the Colorado Avalanche. So we'll talk a little hockey and finalize those bets a little bit later on this hour. But let's get into the Major League Baseball. Will, any bets for you tonight on the diamond?
1: I played the Marlins on the money line here. Max Meyer's been really good, dominant, really, his last four starts, going up against Woods Richardson, who has been, just to me, a bet-against pitcher. A lot of hard contact, a lot of barrels, a lot of base runners, a lot of the stuff that's bad and not a lot of stuff that's good. To me, much better pitcher for the Marlins. The bullpen for Minnesota is really bad. Got, you know, one of the worst bullpen ERAs in baseball. So I really don't understand why we're in the 120, 125-ish range. Of course, shop around if you have access to a book with dime lines, which I know are dying throughout the country, especially in Vegas. Those are harder to find, but those make a big difference over the year. But to me, this is a pretty cheap, pretty reasonable price here to lay with the Marlins on the road with the pitching advantage that I think they have. How about you? What are you looking at?
0: I have a handful of home run bets and one first five bet. The home run bet, the game just started right now, but you can always, of course, jump in live if you choose. The Atlanta Braves, Michael Harris, I liked him to hit a home run tonight, plus 575. He's been hitting the ball pretty well recently. Had a really good series over the weekend against the Dodgers. I mean, I think like everybody for the Braves had a good series against the Dodgers this past weekend. Hasn't quite found that power yet, but I do think he's squaring up the ball pretty well. The barrel percentage is pretty good. And as good as Shota Imanaga is, he is a pitcher that pitches the contact a little bit there. So I like this setup for Michael Harris tonight, plus 575 to hit a home run. Let me also go with Bryce Terang of the Brewers to hit a home run, plus 650. Terang has been swinging a hot bat recently, including a walk-off against your New York Yankees on Sunday, batting .344 this month with an OPS nearly at 1,000. I mean, he has a hit in every game this month but one, and I think that continues against Michael King, as another guy who can find some barrels, which is a bad thing if you're on the mound. And let's go ahead and buy low with a home run guy in Corey Seager for the Texas Rangers, plus 425. He's been horrendous this month, like god-awful, batting .122. With an OPS of 470. Okay, this is not the Corey Seager that we know and love. But Ryan Nelson is dying to give up home runs. And I know he's had some starts that have been just decent as of late, but I don't buy it. He has the third highest barrel percentage among qualified pitchers. This dude is begging to give up dingers, and I think he gives one up to Corey Seager at plus 425. My final home run bet, we're going to go ahead and get jiggy with it with the Dodgers. Will Smith, plus 425 to hit a home run. Another buy low opportunity. He's been a little sluggish this month, but I don't think Robbie Ray has been consistently good since he won the Cy Young, which I'm still trying to figure out how the hell he even pulled that off. So Will Smith at plus 425 to round up the home run bets. And then my final bet in Major League Baseball, a first five bet. And this one, it hurts my heart a little bit because I am fading my beloved Seattle Mariners. Let's go with the Astros.
1: Ooh,
0: first
1: ruthless.
0: Five. Wait, it's all about money, you know? I'm loyal to the soil, but I'm also loyal to the green. And we're going with the Houston Astros, plus 110 in the first five. This is just a fade of Bryce Miller making his 2026 debut. I know a lot of Mariners fans are excited. Bryce Miller's back. He's coming off of the oblique strain or whatever. Like, we see this happen all the time in Major League Baseball. A couple of weeks ago, I faded Spencer Strider in his debut. I bet
1: such
0: the over.
1: Such a great point.
0: And like, it's like you see, like everyone gets so excited. Like, these guys are rusty, man. They're not like dialed in. They're way behind. I faded Strider. That cashed with an over. Last week, I faded Blake Snell. It's like, oh, Blake Snell's back for the Dodgers. Yep. Boom. The Braves go ahead and rough him up. Now we're fading Bryce Miller, especially at a plus money price. These guys, they have to work themselves back into form. It's not off the bat. So let's go with the Astros in the first five tonight against the rival Seattle Mariners.
1: I like that. I think that's a very sharp angle. I've been kicking myself because I've noticed this, and I always say the same thing. Pitching is about rhythm. These yep. rehab starts don't usually get you ready. Fade these guys, and I haven't like listened to my own advice. I forget why. I didn't love Strider the other day against Snell, so I think that's why I passed. So I'm with you. Maybe I'll look and try to find – I like betting these. When you get a half a run in that first five where, hey, if it's 1-1, mm-hmm. it's 2-2, I still cash that ticket. I know the plus price is intriguing on the money line, but I love – boy, there's nothing more satisfying. Maybe there are some things in more life more satisfying. But
0: it might be a few.
1: It's almost like – there might be a couple. But I do this a lot too, like in football where you take a half a point in the first quarter or the third quarter. Just the tie is so likely or so common. And it feels so good to win on that tie. So maybe I'll look for a little Houston plus a half here, and we could sweat out a little AL West, little AL West battle. But I agree. I like Miller as a pitcher. He was mm-hmm. really good. Was it 2 years ago and 3 years ago? Last year, he just lost his control. Yeah. He was battling injuries. His velocity was down. He was just a mess. So he's a pitcher I like. And the Mariners, they've got plenty of pitchers, plenty of live arms, despite their struggles this year. And boy, Cal Raleigh, it has not been an encore to last season. He is really... not duplicated that, but I'm with you. I agree with the handicap. I thought when you were talking about Michael Harris home run, I thought for a second, and I should know you better than to think you're going to do this. I saw this, and I don't know if you saw it on Twitter. It's his bobblehead day. There's a bobblehead of him with his dog. So I think if you're at the Braves Cubs game tonight, wow. you get a Michael Harris and Michael Harris's dog bobblehead. I thought that's where you were going, but I should know that you have deeper angles than to go there.
0: I had no idea, but I love it even more. The fact that I know that now.
1: So, I'll find
0: so,
1: it.
0: So Michael Harris bobblehead night, in addition to liking how he has been hitting the ball this month here in May and going up against Shota Imanaga once again, who is a pitcher who's really, really good. Cubs fans, don't come for me in my mentions. I understand Imanaga's really good, but he is a guy who does find some contact. So I like Michael Harris to hit a home run tonight for the Atlanta Braves. Speaking of Major League Baseball, and we'll get into some of the news that we got from around the NFL, news from the NBA, the New York Knicks got some positive news about OG Anunoby. But in baseball, your beloved team, this is on the more unfortunate side, Max Fried left today's game with a left elbow posterior soreness. And according to reports, he's going to have an MRI on Friday. I think is it Thursday or Friday? I forgot when he's having the MRI. But he's going to have an MRI soon. Max Fried is thought of as an AL Cy Young contender, one of the best pitchers in all of baseball, a part of this Yankee staff with Schlittler and Gerrit Cole's coming back later this month, we all believe. And now, if you hear elbow, you start to get a little bit worried with a guy like Max
1: sure.
0: Fried here. Where are you at right now with the Bronx Bombers, who have cooled off a little bit over the last week or so?
1: Yeah, and they were due to cool off. This idea that they were going to play to this 105, 110 win pace. I mean, they're good. They're not that good. They still have some flaws, I think, in the bullpen. When their big two or three aren't hitting, Judge, Rice, Bellinger, I think there's some holes in the lineup. But look, when they were red high, I said, you know what, you can't win the World Series in May. So all you can do is make the playoffs. They'll make the playoffs.
0: Yeah.
1: And, it's unfortunate because this is Major League Baseball now. The regular season, almost like college basketball and college football, is definitely becoming – the regular season becomes so devalued where I don't want to say it doesn't matter that they're not playing well, but they're going to be in the playoffs, and we're going to be talking in October about a best of five, a best of three, a best of seven, and you know, losing a couple of games in May doesn't change that. They're going to be in the playoffs. The Fried one is concerning, though, and he says, you know what, where it is on my arm, I'm okay. Hopefully I can make the next start. His comments, his quotes have been reassuring, but elbow, triceps, I remember when Verlander had Tommy John. It was some tricep discomfort, and then before you know it, Tommy John. So they can afford to lose pitching, but hey, he's really good, and their strength is they got co-aces, co-Cy Young, you know, candidates with Schlittler, Fried, and then Cole when he gets back. If you lose one of them, and we're not there yet, it changes the makeup of their team here, but the Yankees have not played well the last week or so.
0: Yeah, just like a little bit of a slight crack in the armor there. Obviously, we'll have to wait for the MRI to give us the full diagnosis for Max Fried, but yeah, it's just something that you want to just kind of keep monitoring if you are someone who's invested in the Yankees or a Yankee fan, or are someone who's looking to bet some of these other teams in the American League, which you could maybe find a little bit of value because no one else has played well outside of the Tampa Bay Rays.
1: Or Cy Young.
0: Who's
1: going to win Cy Young at this point? Everyone. These guys are just dropping like flies. Lefty after lefty after lefty. Skubal, Crochet, if the Fried injury is serious, I don't know who's going to win it at this point.
0: I mean, like, you look at the market, it's dead set on Cam Schlittler, and based on how he's been pitching, like, he is probably your rightful favorite to win the award. Like, he shouldn't go out way too far. Dylan Cease is being thought of as a guy that could potentially win it. Cease, I've never really been able to get there with him. He has a high ceiling, can strike out a lot of guys, but just as easily he can have the game where he gives up four home runs. Like, I'm never going to get there with someone like Dylan Cease over the course of having to deal out like 162 and play, make all these starts and pitch 180 plus innings or so. I'm not going to get there. DeGrom at his age with his history with injuries, I don't think I can get there as well. But we will try to make smarter bets along the way throughout this entire month of May and to come. And you can do so as well with a VSiN Pro subscription. 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
4: Welcome back. 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Femi Benfey, Will Hill, sweating out some Major League Baseball. We have the NBA playoffs, the Stanley Cup playoffs at the top of the hour at 8 o'clock Eastern Time. It's going to be a fun night in the world of sports. We'll also get into some PGA Championship as the year's second major gets underway tomorrow over there in Philadelphia. So a lot of fun here on the calendar in the sports world. The Preakness Stakes on Saturday. I know Golden Tempo is not racing. I get it. You know, there's no Triple Crown that's at stake, but it's still a lot to be fun. It's going to be a lot of fun betting on the ponies, and we will try to make some money with our guy Aaron Halterman a little bit later on at 8:30 Eastern. But joining us right now as we turn our attention to the diamond, it is our VSiN teammate, host of the Baseball Betting Show. Make sure you get it wherever you get your podcast. The one and only Greg Peterson joining us via the Progressive Guest Line. And he's on Twitter at GUnit_81. Greg, thanks as always for hanging out with us here on a Wednesday night. Let's get right into it because I want to get to your bets here because I have some other big picture stuff I want to throw at you. The AL Central, which is a really interesting division given the fact that nobody really wants to run away with it. Albeit early, but still none of the teams look that great. This Royals-White Sox game, what intrigues you with that one tonight and why?
5: I really like the way that Noah Schultz has thrown as a rookie. And typically when you have a rookie pitcher, typically the command is all over the place. He's only been giving up about 1.5 walks per 9 innings. I was seeing this with this being a relatively pick-up line with both the Royals and the White Sox right around about minus 110 overnight. Heck, I was even able to find even money in some places on the White Sox. I rode with them on the money line, mainly because for the White Sox, typically I'm off put by the bullpen. They're in the bottom 10 in terms of ERA. When you have Sir Anthony Dominguez as your closer and you're relying upon Jordan Nix as one of your main setup men, that's not a place where you want to be. Royals bullpen is even worse. Since Carlos Acevedo has been out, they've been a bottom five team in the big leagues in terms of bullpen ERA. And then additionally, this Royals team, they just have massive home and road splits with their offense. They move the fences in at Kauffman Stadium, so they've been averaging over 5 runs per game at home. They entered into this series averaging 2.94 runs per game away from home. They've been able to get absolutely nothing going whatsoever. So even though Seth Lugo has been solid this year, 3.12 ERA, he does pitch you a lot of contact. So I do like the White Sox here right around like a minus 105 or so on the money line.
6: Greg, I can't really understand this line. I know it's the Marlins. They're on the road. They're a favorite. But you look at the pitching matchup. Max Meyer's been pretty damn good. Woods Richardson is a guy that's a bet against pitcher. He has really been bad. Is this too cheap on the Marlins? Can you make a case for the Twins? I really like Miami tonight, but I feel like I'm missing something here.
5: Yep, I'm in on the Marlins as well. Wouldn't want to go much past like a minus 125, minus 130 on the money line, which is what I'm seeing right now. But I back the Marlins here. I'm right there with you. Max Meyer has been great. Throughout his career, the biggest thing that has hurt him is some command issues, but he's been able to tame down with closer to about 3 walks per 9 innings this year. And

0: typically for the man on the flip side, Simeon Woods Richardson of the Twins, like the last few years, he's like your league average pitcher. He would give you like a 4 ERA. He would give up like 3.5 walks, 1.2, 1.3 home runs per 9 innings. Nothing that blew you away, but nothing awful. And this year, he's been absolutely awful. He's getting less than 5 strikeouts per 9 innings. He's giving up the deep ball. He is giving up a lot of walks. Oh, yes. And then he's backed up by a Minnesota Twins bullpen that's in the bottom three in the big leagues in terms of ERA. Like, you just go down the list of these schlubs like Eric Orze, Taylor Rogers, Anthony Banda, Justin Topa. Like, all these guys are posting up a north of 4-5 ERA. Cody Funderburk is the only guy that you can really rely upon. And you need a lead in the ninth inning to get to him as a closer. And that's just not going to happen here, in my opinion, for the Twins. So Marlins right now find them right around minus 125, minus 130. Back them on the money line.
1: I don't think I've heard anybody, Will, for Greg to have that kind of disdain in his voice since talking about Boogie Flan this college basketball season. I was like, whoa, Greg just calling them slubs and everything here. This is VSiN Primetime, Femi Bepe, Will Hill, hanging out with Greg Peterson, host of the Baseball Betting Show on Twitter at GUnit_81. How about in Milwaukee, of the Padres and the Brewers, the Miz kid, Jacob Mizrowski on the mound. How are you betting that one?
0: I did take the Brewers on the money line overnight. Now, this has went to high noon. Like, this opened up more around the Brewers, minus 130, minus 135. Now we're seeing minus 160, minus 165, but I very rarely do this. I also took the 7 to the under, and I'm still seeing 7 across the board. So even though, in my opinion, the values just went on the money line, I still do think that you got value on the under. If you're looking for a different way to play it, Jacob Mizrowski over his strikeouts, I know that it's a high number. He has just been that good. 14-plus strikeouts per 9 innings. The Padres, in their last 25 games, averaging 4 runs per game. And it would be even worse if they didn't have that Mexico City series as well. Like, they played 2 games in Mexico City, which is the equivalent of playing on the moon. And they're averaging 4 runs per game over their last 25 games. Fernando Tatis Jr. has as many home runs as the three of us. And neither of us are getting professional at-bats right now. Like, I have no idea what's happening with the Padres offense. Gavin Sheets, holy sheets, he is hitting for less than a 275 on base. Ramon Laureano, good start to the season. He's went down the toilet bowl. Like, Jake Cronenworth is right now on the injury list. That's probably a good thing for this team because he's not hitting to save his life. So, for the Brewers, lots of positivity here. You get back Andrew Vaughn. You're getting back Christian Yelich, who just got activated for the series as well. Really like the Brewers here. Again, I think that the money line has just went a little bit too far, but with the way that the Padres aren't hitting, it's very rare that I take a 7 to the under. Took a 7 to the under here.
2: Greg, can you make a case for the Giants? You're getting over 2-1. The Dodgers, you figure at some point they're going to snap out of this. And I know Otani's been good, but he has not really been hitting. I know he went deep last night, but this is 4 games in a row. The Dodgers have not only lost, but not really been competitive in these games. All these losses are by 4 or 5 runs or more. Can you make a case for the Giants? Or you do anything here with the Giants and the Dodgers?
0: And stunningly, the Dodgers have been below 500 over the last 15 starts of Shohei Ohtani as well. But I think that this is a good bounce back spot here because you look at Robbie Ray, the raw ERA is really good. Sub-275 ERA. Fielding independent is more like a 450. He's still giving up about 1.5 home runs per 9 innings. He's still giving up well over 3 walks per 9 innings. And out of 30 MLB teams, the San Francisco Giants and Nice Hardy 30th in terms of run creation. So that's not been great. And we all talk about Shohei Ohtani, the hitter, and how he's been so amazing the last few years, slumping a little bit right now. Shohei Ohtani, the pitcher, I recognize that the wins don't necessarily reflect it. He has been incredible. Since becoming a starting pitcher for the LA Dodgers in a Dodgers uniform, sub-225 ERA, sub-225 fielding independent, he's getting over 11 strikeouts per 9 innings, gives up fewer than 2 walks per 9 innings, less than 0.7 home runs per 9 innings. Like, he's legitimately put up Cy Young numbers since becoming a pitcher for the LA Dodgers. So I trusted him to be a little bit of a slump buster here, and I do think that the Dodgers finally get online with the offense. You just have too much talent out there with the likes of a Kyle Tucker who's been a little bit up and down this year. I am lost in the shuffle with the Shohei Ohtani struggle. Teoscar Hernandez has been slumping a little bit as well. I think he gets back online. They finally have Mookie Betts back in the lineup. So total 7.5, I think that that's a little bit too low. Like the over, and with the Dodgers, wouldn't want to go like a minus, pass a minus 115 on the run line, but I'm willing to trust in that run line.
1: Yeah, I mean, this lineup will eventually figure it out. There's just way too much pedigree in that lineup for this to continue for this Dodgers team. And as your point with Ohtani, I agree wholeheartedly. That is a Cy Young bet that I made at the start of the season at 25-1. This dude is lights out on the mound, and I'm hoping it continues once again tonight against the Giants. I've been watching this Tigers-Mets game here, Greg, and they were showing earlier a guy who was chowing down on a barbecue spread over there at Citi Field. What is your favorite ballpark snack if you have one?
2: Good question.
0: Oh, you have to go with a beer-battered brat, my friend.
1: Ooh.
0: Like a brat that is soaked in beer. You get some good onions on there because I really think that one of the best elevators for a food is when you can perfectly grill slash fry onions as well. You get the onions, you get the brat, that's so good because everyone loves hot dogs, but hot dogs by itself are solid, but a lot of people, you need like relish, ketchup, mustard, 15 different condiments. In my opinion, the best foods, they really don't need a lot to be able to supplement it. You get a beer battered brat, you get some onions, you are set. That is an ultimate ballpark food right there. And if you go out to Miller Park as well, the cheese fries. For the Milwaukee Brewers, which is now American Family Field, it's still Miller Park to me. The cheese fries out there, if you're looking for a good number two, always a hit.
2: Last trip to Roadhouse was when? Are you going back soon? I know you stick with the sirloin. Can you give us any Texas Roadhouse updates?
0: It's been about a week and a half, and right now we're holding out right now because apparently we're receiving something from Texas Roadhouse, which I'm very excited. I don't know if it's gift cards. I don't know if it's like some food that they are sending in the mail, but the official Instagram of Texas Roadhouse recognized my loyalty and they said that they were going to send me something. So we are waiting to see what that...
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13: The Rangers and Diamondbacks getting set for the finale of this 3-game series, the rubber game, after the Rangers
14: took last night's contest by a score of 7-4. Coming up in a little bit, we're going to talk to David Murphy to help break down tonight's pitching matchup. But in January, I spent some time with Murph getting to know what it's like to live at Casa de Murphy. Murphy Arbors, as we know it, doing some chores outside. Not really my cup of tea. I'm a city kid. But with Murph's tutelage, I learned a few things. Here's how it went down.
15: Hey everyone, I'm here with David Murphy, and it's 35 degrees, but Murph, what are we going to be doing today?
16: Jared's going to clean out a chicken coop. Depending on your level of comfort, you can run a chainsaw, we can light some stuff on fire, because today's a burn day in the county, so we've got plenty of things, lots of firsts for you, lots of boxes to check. All right, let's clean out the chicken coop. So they're excited because they know that they're about to get out.
15: Yeah.
16: They know that they're about to roam.
15: And do they lay eggs?
16: They do lay eggs. During the spring and the summer, when it's warm, we'll get 4 to 6 eggs a day.
15: Okay.
16: Right?
15: Chicken or total?
16: No, total.
15: Okay.
16: And now that it's colder, it's 1 to 2 a day. So this has been a little over 24 hours. So we'll see.
15: Ooh, oh,
16: that's actually, okay. That's really good.
15: All right. So what am I doing?
16: All right. So here's the fun part. So you're going to be cleaning this.
15: Okay. Oh, nice. This looks awesome.
16: And it smells really good.
15: Yep.
16: This bucket, you just put right here.
15: Okay.
16: It fits perfectly.
15: Oh, and I just drag it in?
16: So all you're going to do is you're going to drag all of that stuff to land in here.
15: Okay.
16: Yep. So this all happens from sundown to sunup. Basically.
15: I'm going to be honest with you, Murph. I'm not hearing anything you're saying because my nose is, smelling everything.
16: I mean, are you enjoying this right now?
15: Yeah, I would say this is definitely one of the most fun things I've ever gotten to do.
16: Good job cleaning the chicken coop.
15: Nice.
16: So what they do, and they learn this, so they come and they step on this, and then this pops open. This is where their food is right here. So we'll just...
15: How do they learn that? That's... Okay.
16: And just pour it in there.
15: Oh, that's kind of cool.
16: Yeah. We could cut a sliver of that, and then I could go get my axe, and we could split it.
15: Oh, yeah.
16: Yeah. There we go.
15: Boom. Let's do it.
16: Yeah!
15: It's a walk-off chop right there.
16: Boom. Well done.
15: Hi there. I just want to be friends. I just want to be friends.
16: Boom.
15: I feel like I need my seatbelt for this.
16: Right. So I'm going to bring the chainsaw over there. Okay. We're going to cut that up. And you're gonna show me your dumping skills.
15: Okay.
16: And then we're gonna light it on fire.
15: Alright, so now we just load it up?
16: Yep, let's just start loading it up. Alright, I will give you bonus points if you get all the way to the burn pile without dropping any of this.
15: Okay. Look at this. This is pretty awesome. Alright, we go out. Bam! Bam! This is like a flamethrower?
16: Yeah.
15: Like Grand Theft Auto.
16: Yeah, it's good times.
15: All right.
16: So propane first.
15: Mm-hmm.
16: You hear that?
15: Yeah.
16: All right.
15: Simmer.
16: So it's on. Now, all you do.
15: Jeez. Ooh, my face feels good now. Well, we've had a blast. I hope you guys have had fun being along for the ride with us. And we'll talk to you soon. Thanks for joining us here on Rangers Sports Network.
14: Well, that was a lot of fun, Murph. I appreciate you having me. I mean, it was freezing cold that day. That flamethrower really helped warm things up. But what'd you think? Did I do okay?
17: Man, I'm just impressed with the way that you're up for absolutely anything and everything. I was actually thinking about you today. I got out there and I mowed a little bit. So, you know, anytime, as much fun as we had during the winter, there is so much more work to be done when it's hot outside. So you are welcome anytime.
18: We'll see if I take you up on that. I think I like the winter workload a little bit better. Hey, Murph, Kumar Rocker's on the mound for the Rangers tonight. We've seen versions of Kumar Rocker that are so fun, and a lot of those versions have unfolded here at home. What's on your mind for Rock tonight as he gets ready to take on the Diamondbacks?
17: I think he needs to land a slider, and, you know, similar to Gore last night, if we can keep the pitch count per inning low, we can get him through five or six, ideally, I think he's going to have a successful night.
18: All right, Murph, appreciate it.
17: Yep, thank you.
18: All right, the Rangers and the Diamondbacks, final game of this three-game series, final game of this homestand. When we come back, we're going to hear from Rangers skipper Skip Schumacher next.
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24: This is Jack Leiter of the Texas Rangers on Oklahoma City's home for Texas Rangers baseball, 1560 AM, the franchise.
14: You don't want it. Time now for the answer to our Yellow Trivia question. The two Rangers the Diamondbacks drafted in the expansion draft prior to the 98 season. Hanley Frias was one. I know a lot of people thought that he was going to really develop. And then Edwin Diaz, the other. Those are the answers to our Yellowwood trivia question. Earlier, Eric Nadell, who nailed that question, caught up with Skip Schumacher.
25: Skip, the good news is I looked at the lineup card today. Brandon Nimmo is in there, and not only in the lineup, but also playing right field. I assume he's better today.
26: Yeah, we dodged a bullet. Him coming off the field yesterday, I didn't have a real good feeling about it. After the game, he said he felt better. He came in today with our medical staff and kind of ran through some drill work and felt really good and wanted to be in the game. So, lucky to have him in the two-hole playing right field.
25: You know, he nursed that hamstring injury so well and showed that he could play running at 75% or whatever it was if necessary. Is that reassuring to you in letting him go out and play on a night like this?
26: I think players, you start earning their trust based on, you know, what they tell you and then how they perform out there, right? And so some guys will tell you one thing and then go out there and then they blow out right away. And so I think, you know, Brandon told me he's had stuff before. This is what it is. This is how I can play on it and play through it. And he absolutely was correct on the hamstring. He told me yesterday that he was 100%, and he was 100%, seeing the triple, going on the contact play at home and being safe. And then, of course, he gets the ankle thing at the end. But the good news is it wasn't his hamstring. His hamstring feels great. His foot is, he feels it, but good enough to play today.
25: Kamar Rocker goes to the mound tonight. Is there anything that he can take from Mackenzie Gore's performance last night that will help him this evening? Obviously, he's a different type of pitcher, and he's a righty where Gore's a lefty.
26: Strikes. I mean, you know, we've talked about that since spring training. The more he's around the zone and in the zone, the better for him and better for us. He's got to keep them off first base via the walk, because these guys can steal bases. You know, with the top of their lineup, they can expose you pretty good on the base pass. We talked about Dave McKay already and what he knows in dissecting pitchers. So we have to make sure that if they get a hit, that's okay. We don't want these long, deep counts, and we don't want the walks. So if he stays inside the strike zone, let our defense play, he'll be okay.
25: Jacob Letts came on, got the save for you last night. The time before he went two innings, he's gone multiple innings a couple of times. We started wondering, could he be the kind of reliever that a Raleigh Fingers was back in the day, or a Willie Hernandez, who winds up throwing over 100 innings in a season because of his ability to go multiple innings?
26: Yeah, I mean, that's dangerous territory. I don't know if I'm going to go 100 innings. Not saying that he doesn't have the ability to that. I think when you do spot starts and everything, you can probably add, those innings can add up. But I don't anticipate him having any more spot starts after that first week in Philly, or the first, second game in Philly. So, but I do see multiple innings. Raleigh Fingers, man, that would be an incredible comp at the end of the year if that's what it is. But I don't see, like that type of innings. You've seen a number of guys do it, though, before, right? I mean, I remember Josh Hader did, three inning stints before. So I'm not going to put that past him just because I know who he is. But he also needs days off. I can't just run him into the ground in May and expect really good results in August and September. But if he says he's fine, then we let him pitch.
25: And that's today's Skip Schumacher Show.
14: All right, time now for our home run picks for tonight. So the fans trailing the broadcasters 5-4. Charlie Waldman going with Jake Berger for his home run pick after Jake had a three-hit night last night. And then Murph going with Corey Seager to get off the schneid. He's had a lot of success against Ryan Nelson in his career. Hopefully both Murph and Charlie are correct. Well, the Rangers and Diamondbacks wrapping up a three-game series. The Rangers with a chance to win back-to-back series for just the second time this year. It's Kamar Rocker and Ryan Nelson. It's the Rangers and the Diamondbacks coming up next.
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25: From Globe Life Field in Arlington, it's the Texas Rangers against the Arizona Diamondbacks, the rubber game of a three-game series. Hello there, everybody. This is Eric Nadel with Matt Hicks and Jared Sandler, and our engineer, Ken Mendez. Jacob Ray and Kevin Walker are in master control tonight. Kamar Rocker goes to the mound this evening, making his eighth start of the year. The big right-hander from Watkinsville, Georgia, is 1-4 with an earned run average of 5.01. For the Diamondbacks, it's Ryan Nelson, a 28-year-old right-hander. He's out of the University of Oregon. He makes his ninth start of the year. He's 1-3 with a 5.68 earned run average. The Diamondbacks won the first game of the series Monday by the score of 1-0. The Rangers bounced back and won last night by the score of 7-4. Texas record now 20-22. They are in third place in the West Division, 2.5 games behind the Athletics. They are a half a game behind the Seattle Mariners in the race for the last wild card spot and the race for second place in the division. Rangers actually a game and a half now behind the A's. And the Diamondbacks, who are 20-21 for the year, are 4 games behind the San Diego Padres in the West. They are in third place. But in the National League, being 1 game below 500 leaves you 3.5 games out of the third wild card spot. And that third wild card spot, interestingly enough, now belongs to the Los Angeles Dodgers, as the first two wild cards in the National League are the property right now of the Cardinals and the Brewers. Rangers, whereas in the American League, the Yankees have the first wild card, the White Sox and Seattle tied for the second and third wild cards. The Rangers won with seven runs last night with the roof open, so we play with the roof open again tonight. Even though it's a warmer evening, the temperature in the upper 80s, there's not a cloud in the sky. Game number 42 of the season. We'll have the lineups in the first pitch right after this on the Trajan Wealth Rangers Radio Network.
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